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6: Is wrapping up today with six matches on the docket. The Group K matches are in full swing. First up in Miami, Cristiano Ronaldo and Portugal are taking on Colombia at Hard Rock Stadium. Portugal currently sits 2 points behind Colombia following their 5-0 win over Uzbekistan and needs a win to leapfrog Los Cafeteros in top spot. Colombia only needs a draw to seal first place. Portugal and Colombia scoreless midway through the first half. Meanwhile, right now in Atlanta, Uzbekistan leads Congo 1-0. It's unlikely, but the two teams are battling for third place wild card spot. Earlier today, England won Group

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9: Saturday night. Oh, we're feeling good. Y'all gonna start this show with me? We know what we do.

0: 2-9. Ooh, I'm in such a good mood tonight. I'm so happy to be here. It's a beautiful night in the A. Sunny, 80-some degrees. It's another night of soccer in Atlanta. There's a big match going on right now at Atlanta Stadium. I call it the Benz, but it's Atlanta Stadium tonight. The Congo taking on Uzbekistan right now. I mean, I tell you, the traffic definitely gave the indication that there was a major sporting event going on in town. I got here extra early today. I did not want to deal with it. I did not want to take any chances. So I got in the building like 5:30. Now, I was actually kind of surprised. You can tell when there's nothing major going on in Midtown. Because when I pulled into Colony Square, like, there was no foot traffic at Colony Square. There was no major line getting in or coming out of the parking deck. Then I went upstairs and got a little bite to eat. And then there's people walking around. There's actually a nice little crowd watching the World Cup in our Colony Square atrium, courtyard, whatever you call it, on the big screen. Nice little crowd. And, you know, I immediately thought of the wonderful lyric from Will Smith's Summertime. The weather is hot and the girls are dressing less. Yes, indeed. It's not a bad time to be in Atlanta, you know, so everybody's out there tonight, wherever you are, having a good time. Make sure you're being careful. If you're inside of Atlanta Stadium, maybe you're watching soccer while you're listening to 929 The Game on the Odyssey app. I mean, it could be done, right? So, we'll see what happens there with that matchup tonight as, we are ending the stages of group play. Come next week, we go into the knockout rounds, and I've actually made my World Cup plans. I will share those with you later in the show. Of course, I'm here till 10 o'clock tonight, and when I am done, if you need any of your daily World Cup updates and analysis, well, stay tuned because Jason Longshore, Jason's going to need a nice long vacation. Longshore going to need a long vacation in about another 2.5 weeks by the time this thing gets over because he has been working double time, triple time, quadruple time, covering all the World Cup action and doing just a superb job. Make sure you are checking him out. So he'll be here tonight at 10 o'clock. He gets a short show tonight, right, Dom? Only until 11. I got my guy Dom Chorosky with me. He just rolled into the building, so I got to say hello to him. What's up, brother?
1: Can't complain.
0: I know you can't complain because you got your draft pick. You know,
1: yeah.
0: I mean, it's crazy. The first really 4 or 5 picks of the draft went just as all the mocks pretty much said they were.
1: It was very chalk.
0: Which to me personally, I didn't like. I like a little controversy.

0: Yeah. I like a little action. And then when they said, oh, AJ DeBonzo, oh, Darren Peterson, oh, Campbell's, oh, Caleb Wilson. I'm like, where the drama at, man?
1: Well, we had a little bit of drama. There was a little bit of drama when, as our super boss, Mike Conti, put it, we were waiting to see if the Sacramento Kings would do something stupid.
0: Stupid. And hear that. See, yes. I was in Maryland for the draft. So yes. I kind of was watching updates. I had to go take care of Moms this week. Moms is going through some summer procedures and health things going on this week. So this was a big week for her. We got a lot of good news. A lot of her test results came back very positive.
1: Fantastic.
0: So amen to the good man above. Mom is doing good this week. But you know, she's in her late 70s. So it is what it is. So I kind of watched and paid attention to everything while I was in Maryland. I mean, I'm like watching the draft on my phone while me and her have a movie night. Cause every time I go to Maryland, she's what night we having movie night?
1: Right.
0: So, you know, so it was cool. But, tell me what the boss man said.
1: Well, yeah, they were just waiting to see what was going to happen as far as if the Kings were going to pass up on Acuff later on. And, you know, what that was the kind of,
0: because if Acuff was still sitting there when the Hawks picked,
1: then things were going to get very interesting.
0: Yeah. You know,
1: that was kind of the big drama moment. I would say from the night, like I said, outside of that, it was pretty chalk.
0: Yeah. Until pick 9 and 10, you know, those first 7, 8 picks were all the guys that were predicted to go in the first 7, 8, almost in the order that, you know, every once in a while, like I said, I probably read over the weeks coming up to the NBA draft, I probably read 50 to 70 different mocks. I read more NBA mocks than I do football mocks. Why? Because they're shorter and quicker. You know, you read NFL mocks, you better have the whole day to do it. So I read a whole bunch of them, and there were a couple guys who obviously were just trying to get clicks. And one, you know, a couple people had Boozer going number one. A couple people had DeBonzo going third. And like, I'll talk to you about that, Don. I was like, who are these dudes? You know, but no, none of that happened. And the Hawks end up with Kenston Flemings, and we will see. You know, I was happy, but not super happy about the pick. I still wanted a DeMata. You know, I wanted to solve that big man problem, especially after seeing in our division the Miami Heat land Giannis Antetokounmpo, just another big guy in our division that we have to compete with, okay? Frontline MVP, and anybody thinks Giannis is not going to hit. Giannis is the new version of Shaq. Remember when Shaq first showed up in Miami? Now, Shaq's, you know, in shape year, you know, lasted that one season. I don't think Giannis is going to have that problem.
1: Yeah.
0: You know, but when I remember, you know, Dom, I'm dating myself because I don't know, you was like 3 years old. In that press conference or that introductory conference when Shaq walked out in Miami in 2006, just way before 5, 6, not mm-hmm. 7.
1: Right,
0: talking about
1: right.
0: when Shaq teamed up with D-Wade.
1: Mm-hmm.
0: Shaq walked out. He had on a sweater vest with no sleeves, and you could see that Shaq had lost like 25, 30 pounds. You know, Shaq looked amazing. It was like, where was this dude in L.A. the last
1: three, four years.
0: Okay, you were still, if you would have worked out like, you know, because Kobe's trait called Shaq a fat, lazy bum.
1: He pulled the James Harden. You know, they say James Harden, whenever he wants to get out, he wants to get traded, he puts on a fat suit.
0: Right, yeah. You know, Shaq showed up in Miami like, yeah, Diesel's here. And they're like, yes, this is what we expected. Of course, he had one great dominant year. Of course, D-Wade, of course, you know, had an all-time great NBA Finals. And he won his fourth chip. And it was like, if you'd have did this, L.A. wouldn't have shipped you out of town.
1: Right.
0: So, you know, that's what's going to be. Don't think Giannis is not going to show up in Miami motivated, rejuvenated, and ready to dominate again. And now he's in our division. So that means now we have to counter him. And right now, I mean, one of the least talked about things about the Hawks this year is, everybody remember, the Hawks won the Southeast Division. The Hawks were crowned Southeast Division champions. Well, the Heat coming for your championship. I don't know what the Hornets are doing. I don't understand that. Shipping LaMelo Ball out to Minnesota.
1: It feels like a lose-lose for both sides, in my opinion.
0: Don't make no sense to me.
1: It makes no sense for either team.
0: You know, I mean, the one thing I'm going to miss about LaMelo Ball is coming back to see him counting where's his new tattoo. Because that dude.
1: Well, the good thing, the good thing about this is Anthony Edwards and LaMelo Ball on the same team is going to create some of the worst PR moments because neither one of them have a filter during interviews and post game conferences and stuff.
0: And how do they share the ball?
1: It's going to be so much fun just watching them talk.
0: I want to watch their chemistry on the court if they can even create one. They both want to score 50 points.
1: We'll see. We'll see.
0: That's going to be interesting. I mean, at first I felt bad for my guy who got traded. What's his name? Got traded to the Nets. Lefty.
1: Julius Randle.
0: Thank you, Julius Randle. I think now he's glad he's out of there. You know, I'm like Julius Randle didn't want to be a part of that. I don't think he did. I'm glad. I'm sure he. You know, wishes he was back in the. The orange and red of the Knicks, or orange and blue, whatever it is.
1: I will
0: be out of Minnesota, I bet he's not mad.
1: I will throw this at you because I asked Chris about it the other day. I feel like this is the Minnesota Timberwolves trying desperately to keep Ant-Man. I think that if you're Anthony Edwards, you have a lot to be upset about. You all traded away Karl Anthony Towns, who just went on to win a championship with the New York Knicks. And you traded him away for Julius Randle and Dante DiVincenzo.
0: Who were both gone.
1: Dante DiVincenzo is currently hurt.
0: Yep.
1: And you just traded away Julius Randle in a salary dump.
0: And you bring in a guy who wants to take more shots than I do.
1: You then let go of Nikhil Alexander-Walker, who goes to Atlanta, averages 20 points a game, wins you Most Improved Player of the Year.
0: And because you let him go. Who saw that coming?
1: Right, but because you let him go, you then have to turn around and you're kind of forced to pay Ayo Dosunmu a crazy bag, even though Ayo is a very good player. I like him a lot.
0: You know the Minnesota Timberwolves roster a lot better than me. Okay.
1: But you then do that, right? So now you got to pay Ayo. And now you're sitting here and saying, hey, buddy, listen, I know we lost all of that. Okay? I know all of these things went left. But here's LaMelo Ball to fix it.
0: Really? I don't feel fixed.
1: When have you ever at any point looked at a team that was one piece away from championship contention and said, they're LaMelo Ball away?
0: Any ball away.
1: Never.
0: I'd rather take Daddy Ball over there.
1: It's never happened. So I think this is
0: you know, after what, two trips to the Western Conference Finals?
1: I think this is destined to fail. And with that being said, that's the exact question I
0: said. Come home, Ant-Man.
1: Ant-Man will be an Atlanta Hawk within the next 2 years.
0: Oh, man.
1: That's my bold prediction.
0: Within 2 years.
1: Within two years.
0: All our new assets, our new roster.
1: I'll gladly give up all of them. I'll gladly give up a lot of them for Ant-Man.
0: Okay. Tom Taraski making me think. Ant-Man coming home in a couple of years.
1: In about 2 years,
0: Flemings ain't going away because he's a point guard. Ant-Man's a two. That's okay, I don't see Jalen. Much as we love Dyson Daniels, as much as we love much as we love first round picks. Mm-hmm. Yeah, you're right. I like it. We'll see.
1: But first, before we
0: even get there, we gotta think about what we have here. Like I said, we didn't necessarily address the big man in the first round. We did get Nasir. Late in the draft, so hopefully he's a developmental big that can really contribute because we definitely have size in this division that we'd have to think about and size in the East, in the East. But it was a big week for the Hawks. I am very happy. Most of the reports I saw gave the Hawks high remarks on their draft grades, B pluses, even saw an A minus. So congratulations, guys. Shots out. Kudos. Good job. Now they got to go win ball games. We are the division champs. Can we hold on to it? We'll see. All right, man. First segment flies by. Sports Radio 929 The Game. Time out with Eric Slaughter. Dom Chirosky producing 404-726-0929. After this timeout, we'll come back. The Braves hit the bump in 50 minutes or so. Ain't been a great week. Hopefully, we can have a better weekend. 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

0: You know, later in the show, Dom and I are going to have a culture conversation. I don't know what song that is, but it definitely reminded me of a Jay-Z tune, because this is the 30, this week, Jay-Z celebrated his 30-year anniversary of Reasonable Doubt. Okay?
1: 30 years.
0: 1996, he dropped Reasonable Doubt. They gave him a big, you know, New York celebration. And, you know, I'm going to ask Dom, was that the start of the greatest hip-hop career of all time? But we'll talk about that in the culture conversation.

0: question later in the show. I'll give my thoughts. And then even one of our own here, we're going to have a two-part culture conversation because T.I. dropped what he called his final album. I don't know. We'll see.
1: Retirement album.
0: Yeah, we'll see. I believe that. I don't know if I actually believe that, but we'll talk about that more later in the show when we have the culture conversation.
1: Just for clarification for the song, you said, this is Common. The song is called The Corner.
0: Okay, Common. That's my guy. That's my guy right there, Common. You know, I've met him many, many times. Shouts out to Common, FAMU, grad, HBCU, has done a lot of stuff here in Atlanta. Has been at Morehouse many, many times, and I've had a chance to rub elbows with Common a few different times. Sports Radio 1990 Game. Welcome back to Time Out with Eric Slaughter. On this beautiful Atlanta Saturday evening, if you're out there, it's Saturday night. It's date night. As me and Dom always call it, date night. You know, Friday nights for the girlfriends, Saturday nights for the wives. I'm getting guys in trouble when I say that. Like, hey, shut up. Don't say that. You know. But you're out there tonight. Have a good time. Be careful. Be safe wherever you are going. When I was downstairs here at Colony Square before I came up, I was having dinner, and I was walking around, and I could have swore about 2 months ago I read an article that IPIC was going out of business. And
1: I think I remember seeing something like that, too.
0: Well, I mean, I don't know why, because I saw droves of people coming in and out of IPIC. I'm like, if it's doing good business, why would it be on the verge of shutting down? But, you know, maybe it's just on the weekends. Maybe they're not getting the numbers on the week. I don't know. I've worked in this building for almost 7 years. I've never been in IPIC. And if, Dom, I know you're looking it up, I might need to change that before they close the doors. I've never been in the IPIC Theater right here at Colony Square, and I've worked here for almost 7 years.
1: So. It's saved.
0: It's saved?
1: Yes. So originally, okay, it looks like they were set to shut down actually back on April 28th.
0: Right. I was going to say, I knew I read that article.
1: But no, they are still set. They are good to go. So no. IPIC is alive and thriving.
0: Okay. So you know what? Since they are alive and thriving, and I just said I've never been there, I'm going to keep them afloat, and I'm going to find a way to show IPIC some business. So, you know, I can't even tell you the last time I've been to a movie theater. It's been a long time. But I spend money here at Colony Square, invest in where I work. I guess that's something kind of say like that, right? Mm-hmm. So I'm going to find me a time to go to the IPIC. If you're ever in Midtown, you want a date night experience, the IPIC Theater here at Colony Square. I've heard it's a really good experience.
1: It's good. No, I've gone to IPIC a couple times. Okay. It's good. Yeah. I'll give them their credit. The food there is actually pretty good. Sometimes you go to like the little like movie halfway restaurant, like tavern type places, and sometimes the food kind of be in.
0: So it's a dinner and theater experience?
1: Yes.
0: Okay.
1: Yeah. It's pretty good. Pretty good food.
0: Cool. Yeah. There you go. I'm going to do that. So, but I'm saying I was actually kind of surprised. Usually on a Saturday night here at Colony Square, it's just, you know, a lot of foot traffic, a lot of parking traffic, but I was like, wow. Obviously, there are no Midtown festivals this weekend. I'm assuming that's going to change next week. Next Saturday is 4th of July.
1: Yeah,
0: 4th of July is one week from today. Yes, indeed. Of course, corporately, we'll be celebrating 4th of July on the Friday before all the regulars will be off. So I'll be here next week, Friday, Saturday, and Sunday. So you'll get a good fill of Time Out with Eric Slaughter, working on some guests for you. So make sure you stay tuned. I'm only here tonight. This week tonight, they gave me a Sunday off. I'm okay with that. I'll use the rest of pipes and get ready for my 3-day weekend over the 4th of July. Hope everybody's getting their 4th of July plans all together. The Braves will have a 4-game set next weekend during 4th of July weekend. I believe the Mets are in town for a Friday, Saturday, Sunday, Monday series. The St. Louis Cardinals begin the week of the Braves homestand, but before they get back, hopefully the Braves can find a way to salvage their West Coast swing. The West Coast swing didn't start really good, Dom. Okay.
1: No, it didn't. It didn't.
0: For the first time this year, and I am not counting the White Sox, and I am not counting the first series against the San Francisco Giants, because those series were incomplete. Okay. They did not play the third game of either of those series. So, in my opinion, unfortunately for the Braves, they suffered their first sweep of the season via the hands of the Padres. And it tastes very, very sour. The only sour things I like are Sour Patch Kids, Sour Patch Gummy Bears, and on occasion, you know, like a sour martini or something like that. Mm-hmm. I don't like sour taste in my mouth by watching the Braves get swept on the West Coast. Yeah. I still get PTSD of how 2025 started, okay? Don't do this to me, Braves. Don't.

0: I've been supporting y'all every single week. Every week I've been coming in here saying, man, we're going to, this train is rolling and we're still winning series.
1: You know what? Hold on now. This is your fault.
0: How is it my fault?
1: This is your fault.
0: I do nothing.
1: This is your fault. Now that I'm thinking about it, you know why this is your fault, Mr. Slaughter? Do you know why this is your fault?
0: I don't, Bob. No, you're going to tell me.
1: Because a couple weeks ago, you came in here as you're sitting up here saying, I've been supporting y'all every day. You were the one a couple weeks ago who was crying and panicking. Exactly. You were on the ledge for no reason. And they said, all right, you want to be on the ledge. We'll give you a reason to be on the ledge.
0: What's that female caller that called in and gave me the good vibes that night? I forget her name.
1: Oh, Becky.
0: Becky. Yeah, Becky, where you at? 4047.
1: This is your fault. This is your fault.
0: I don't know what if anybody can call up and tell me, because right now, I mean, I need a good story. I'm out of town all week. Of course, I'm an early to bed kind of guy anyway. I wouldn't have stayed up late for those games. My boy Lindsey Crosby, I ain't even bothering this week. I'm not. I told Lindsey, I texted him, like, look, I know you ain't getting no sleep because you're up late doing these post-Braves podcasts. They're all losses. You ain't getting to bed till 1, 2 in the morning. I'll talk to you 4th of July weekend, brother. Don't worry about me. And I mean, what's... I mean, not only did you get swept by the Padres, you're losing 1-0, 5-2. I mean, you did lose one game 7-6 in extras, but you're not having real good offensive showings. Okay, now you win game one of the Giants series 3-1. And now you go out tonight, your first pitch in just over a half hour, Bryce Elder back on the bump, and Bryce Elder has been very non-impressive over his last 5, 6, 7 starts, okay? Let's look at the last 5 times Bryce Elder's been on the bump and the Braves' results. So Bryce Elder's last 5 starts, the Braves are 2-3 as a team. His last start was not quite a week ago against the Milwaukee Brewers. We were going for the sweep. Bryce couldn't do it. The team lost 9-4 that day. He did go 6 innings, but he gave up 12 hits.
1: He gave up eight runs that day.
0: Yeah. Bryce, what you doing, my friend? What you doing? So we'll see if Bryce can find a way. Just keep us in the game. Give us a quality start. Keep us in the game, and maybe, I mean, if we can come back and sweep the Giants and end our road trip 3-3, I mean, that'd be
1: nice.
0: Outstanding.
1: That'd be nice.
0: You know, like the Gap would say, outstanding. Wait, yeah, that's way too for your time, Dom. But I would take two. Give me a series win. Give me a series win on your way back to Shores Park for next week's holiday week homestand. But this is the worst news. This is the worst news. If it couldn't get worse, that the Braves lose their first series of the year, the official first series of the year, because like I said, the White Sox series and that original Giants series still get the third game made up. Not only do they lose that series, but your division lead down to 4 games. Phillies are hot, and they're coming. Not only that, you have so fallen off the winning pace. The Dodgers are up to 52 wins, and the Brewers team that you beat, took a series from a week ago, they're now at 50 wins. The Braves sitting at 49 with this 3-7 over their last 10, and I think 5-15 over their last 20 or something crazy like that, have so fallen off the pace. They're now sitting as the third best team in the National League. And, Dom, this is what I've been saying since the season started. You got to keep pace with the Dodgers. I know that's a tall task. I know the Dodgers have the highest payroll sports has ever seen and a walking all-star team that could be just them by themselves. But you had did it. You had got a lead on them, and you've given it away. And now they are catching a little fire. Now they're up to 52 wins, and you know they're not going to slow down. So now you got work to do. Not only do you got to hold off the Phillies in the division, you got to try. You got to try to find a way to catch up back to the Brewers for one. And the Dodgers, too. We can't finish third, can we? We can't finish with the third best record in the National League. Can we? No, we can't. We have a lot of work to do. This trade deadline can't come fast enough for me. Double A. I mean, you ain't got to wait. No, Double A, you know you ain't got to wait. I know you've made some moves. Nobody said you got to wait. I know most teams are going to wait until that last week to decide if they want to be buyers or sellers. But don't be afraid to initiate those conversations.

NCAA. Don't be afraid to be the first one to dive into the pool. Somebody got to get the party started, right? Right? Somebody got to be the first one to do it. Double A. Don't sit back and say, hey, I wait to see what this team does. I wait to see who calls me first. No. No. Do it yourself. Initiate. Be that aggressive guy. You know, you didn't, Double A, you didn't make it to where you are in the world sitting back being passive. You were aggressive. You became one of the best GMs by being aggressive. Your career ascended. Now's the time. Now's the time to shine. But we need help. Need some help. We'll see what we do tonight. Late game. 9:05 start means a midnight or so should be over. Bryce, no better day to get right, Bryce, than today. No better day to get right, Bryce, than today. We'll see. 404-726-0929. We'll keep this Braves talk going. We'll also hit some sports headlines when we come back on tonight's edition of Time Out with Eric Slaughter.

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0: Now we went to break with a little Gap Band Outstanding. You know what crazy about that is, Dom?
1: What's that?
0: So of course the lead singer of the Gap Band, Charlie Wilson, right?
1: Uh-huh.
0: Uncle Charlie.
1: Uncle Charlie.
0: Last name Charlie, last name Wilson. Do you know Uncle Charlie's actually in concert in Atlanta tonight?
1: Really?
0: Yes, he is at the ViStar Stadium down in Stockbridge, Georgia. Live right now. You know. So I mean, he's the headliner. So the show started at 8. So you know Charlie ain't going on stage to 9:30, oh, quarter to 10.
1: Yeah.
0: Easy, you
1: yeah.
0: know. But how long into his set will he do some of his old Gap Band? You know, Outstanding gonna be on the list.
1: I mean,
0: you know.
1: I mean, is he pushing a new album or any new music or
0: that's
1: something?
0: That's a great. I mean, Uncle Charlie got so many hits.
1: I was gonna say, I feel like you play the hits.
0: Outstanding is on the list. Okay,
1: you can probably bring the house down with Outstanding if you want.
0: Right. You know. I mean, but you know. I mean, for the ladies, you got to hit that.
1: Of course.
0: You know, pull up to the mall, throw the keys to the valet.
1: Hey,
0: you know,
1: girl.
0: How you doing? My name is Charlie. Yeah, Uncle Charlie's in the house tonight.
1: Come on now.
0: If I wasn't here, I'd be at Uncle Charlie. That's my crowd right there, dog. That's my crowd right there. That 35 and older crowd. That's me, man. I go in there and get Mac on.
1: Grown folk
0: go
1: music.
0: Go in there and get my Mac on.
1: Grown
0: Uncle
1: folk
0: Charlie.
1: Music.
0: Yeah. Sports Radio 99 again. We've been talking some Braves. We're going to hit some sports headlines. Before we do that, we're going to go out to the phone lines. I got Steve in Snellville. I think he's going to try to talk me, you know, back into a good mood. What's going on, Steve?
2: Hey, so talking about the Braves.
0: Oh, yeah.
2: I was watching the game the other day.
0: Mm-hmm.
2: Can you explain the infield fly rule?
0: Absolutely. Now, I'm not going to tell you I saw the game, but I know the infield fly rule from all the umpiring I've done over the last decade. I know it inside and out. So, and shouts out to, you know, I mean, it's a hot Sunday. Make sure all the teams that are in town for the WWBA and PBR, PG, make sure you guys are hydrating. All my Blues out there, stay hydrated. So, infield fly rule. Infield fly rule is a situational rule, okay? It starts with one of two situations, either first and second or bases loaded with less than two outs. So you got to have the right situation. Once again, first and second or bases loaded, because you have to be in a situation where the runners are forced to advance. Okay. So when the ball comes off the bat, if it goes up in the air, and as long as an infielder, first, second, short, or third, can track the ball and make the play. And this is where that Braves play from 15, 20 years ago comes into play. As long as an infielder is able to make the play, even if that ball drifts into the outfield, as long as the shortstop, the second baseman, first baseman, whoever, we've all seen them, you know, track a pop-up that's, you know, starting to drift out. But as long as that infielder is still tracking the ball, it's an infield fly, which gives the runners the ability to not run or be forced out. And that is the infield fly rule. A lot of people think the infield fly rule is a defensive rule. It gives the defense an easy out. That's actually incorrect. The infield fly rule is an offensive rule. It gives your runners the ability to not have to worry about getting doubled off. Because if that pop-up is out there and they say, oh, I got to run if this ball drops. No, you don't. Because even if it drops, you don't have to run because the batter runner is already out and you're safe to stay at your base. Now, if you run a one, you want to run, you can, but you don't have to. Steve, did I answer your question? You need to follow up.
2: So it's a pop up and the shortstop drops the ball. He then has to throw it to the catcher.
0: If the ball drops, remember, the batter is already out. So at that point, all you have to do is assess what your runners are doing. Because the pop-up in the infield, when the umpire says that's an infield fly, that batter runner's done. He doesn't get anything. And the runners in the infield have to now make their own decision. Do I want to

0: try to advance, or do I want to stay right here on this base? Because they don't have to do anything. So if that ball drops, you just pick it up and you look to see what your runners are doing. Now, it comes really, really interesting at lower levels of baseball because, unfortunately, a lot of them don't have the baseball IQ yet to know, hey, I can just stand here. I do not have to run. So you see a lot of high school, I've seen it in definitely travel ball or lower levels, they see that ball drop and they think, oh, I got to run it because I'm forced. You don't. You can just stand there because the batter is already out. There's no force of you having to run. So the defender, even if he drops it, you just pick it up and you assess what's the situation. Can I get a second out somewhere? Because I already got the first out. The first out is automatic because the ball's in the air.
1: So if it's a pop-up,
0: mm-hmm.
1: And the pitcher drops the ball.
0: Okay.
1: He then because he's the pitcher, he has to pick it up and throw it to first base.
0: No, he does not. If he throws it to first base, all he's trying to do is get the runner at first who is already there out. The batter is already out. You do not have to throw the ball anywhere.
1: Oh, then the first baseman has to throw it to second base.
0: There are no force outs at that point. All you can do is try to get a guy into a rundown or put a tag on somebody. There are no force plays. Once you rule that infield fly, all force plays are over. They're nullified. They're done.
1: So what about the pop up to the shortstop?
0: Okay.
1: What does he do? He throws it back to the pitcher?
0: Yes. Whether you catch it or whether you drop it, play's done. You can throw it back to the pitcher. We go on from there. If you catch the trick to the infield fly is you have to see if you catch a runner sleeping. If you catch a runner in between bases, not realizing that, oh, I can just stand here and not do anything. And now you can get them in a rundown. Now you can put a tag on them. But the runners are supposed to be smart enough to know, hey, that's an infield fly. I need to stand here and do nothing.
1: So as an umpire,
0: mm-hmm.
1: How do they say that's a infield fly rule? Does it have to go so high over their head or what?
0: Well, the rule is taught, one, it has to be a true pop-up, which means it has to have an apex. The ball has to go up in the air where it goes up and then comes down. It does not need to be what you call a blooper or something that doesn't really, you know, kind of close to a line drive. You want to see the ball go up where you can see a defender get under it. You can tell that the defender is tracking the ball, okay? You want to be able to see a defender looking up and say, yep, this ball is coming to me. If a ball does not have an apex, kind of just has an arc, a defender might not have a read on it. You understand what I'm saying? You know, so that's a hit. That's not a pop-up. That's a hit. You know, a pop-up, just like the term says, goes up, and you'll see a defender look up and realize, oh, I got this ball, and now I'm tracking it. And as they're tracking it, sometimes they'll have to track it all the way to the foul line. They'll have to track it out into the outfield.
1: Yeah.
0: But they're tracking it. That's how you know, that's a pop-up that can be caught, and they're tracking it. And no matter how far they track it, because you remember, what was it, 20 years ago? Braves in that first round playoff series versus, I want to say it was the Cardinals. The Cardinals hit that infield fly, or was it the Braves? I think the Braves hit it. And the umpire called it, and that shortstop tracked that ball well into left field. But it didn't matter how far the ball went. The only thing that mattered was that the shortstop, the infielder, was still tracking the ball. As long as he can track it, he can track it all the way to the warning track at outfield. As long as he's the one making the play, that's an infield fly. And they all went crazy. All right. Oh, that's in the outfield. Doesn't matter. The infielder was the one who made the play. He can track that ball as far as he has to, as long as it's him. Infield fly.
1: All right, I got it.
0: Appreciate you, man.
1: So the hitter's automatically out.
0: Automatically out.
1: And anything else depends on what the base runners decide to do.
0: That is correct. What do they decide to do? Because they don't have to do anything. They can just stay in there. Got it? Appreciate you, Steve. 404-726.

0: 0929. You know what? That's a great segue because actually, you know Alvin, one of our regular callers.
1: He's a good friend of mine.
0: No, man, don't do that. Yeah. No, Alvin, you know, he's an outstanding college and high school umpire, regular listener. He texted me.
1: No, he's great.
0: He said, make sure we, give shouts out to all the teams. I think he said there's close to 400 teams in town for the World Woodbat Classic. That's a PG event. It's considered one of the top events in amateur baseball around the country. The best high school age kids from around the country. You'll see every major college recruiting. As a matter of fact, I mean, Oklahoma, who won the College World Series this time last week, their coaches immediately got on the plane and came to Atlanta for the World Woodbat Classic. North Carolina, Georgia, they're all here in town. Of course, all the teams out at Lake Point playing in the PBR National Championship. That's where I was a couple days ago. All the teams, welcome. Stay hydrated. Have fun. My Blues, stay hydrated. Call good games. And everybody just have a good time. And then once again, the Braves tonight. Hopefully, Bryce Elder will be able to keep the Braves winning. We finally won a game after losing four in a row. We lost the final game to the Brewers and lost three straight to the Padres. We've got our division lead cut all the way to four. We fell behind the Dodgers and Brewers on the best overall record in the division. Now we got some ground to make up. 404-726-0929. Ah, man. Alvin texted me trying to give me rule interpretations. Alvin, I know the rule. Don't be keep texting me. 404-726-0929. Got Grant out in Paulding County. Grant, what's on your mind?
2: Hey, what's up, man? Appreciate you taking my call.
0: You got it.
2: Just real quick, on the infield fly.
0: Okay.
2: Got to be bases loaded or first and second, less than two outs. Played from T-ball through college, umpire 10-plus years.
0: Right.
2: That infield fly in the Cardinals game. One, I was there. I was a college student at the game.
0: Mm-hmm.
2: Divisions, I think it was the wild card round.
0: Yeah, first round. First round.
2: Umpires down the line in the big leagues for the playoff game.
0: Right, six umpires on the field.
2: The shortstop was backpedaling. He was not camped under the ball at the apex. The outfielder was converging in. It was going crazy. He was not camped and waiting on it. And the umpire that signaled for it did it when it was about 20 feet off the ground. They are supposed to signal for the infield fly when it's at its peak height.
0: Right, right, so, yeah. The apex.
2: Yes, it doesn't matter if the infielder is in the grass. You're right on that. Mm-hmm. But that was a horrible call.
0: Now, I wasn't in the building. I remember, like I said, was that 20 years ago? How long ago was that? I mean, I remember the
2: Shippers last year. I think it was 2009.
0: Okay, so we're coming up on 20 years. I remember people throwing cups and drinks and hats and all kinds of stuff on the field. Now, so I'm doing it off memory. You were in the building. I mean, I wish, man, I'm sure that was an intense moment. But I do know that the infielder was still tracking it. And whether or not he called it early, like I said, I'm doing it off memory. But I'm going by what I know of the rule. Once again, as long as that infielder is tracking it, he can track it as far as he has to, as long as it's the infielder. And even with the outfielder converging, and I know I've had this conversation in camps with a lot of umpires. If the outfielder converges and calls off the infielder, once it was established that the infielder can make the play, the outfielder can come and call him off. That I've had many of an advanced level umpire say, yes, long as that infielder was still tracking it, if an outfielder comes in, shoots in, and says, no, I got it, you still have an infield fly because the outfielder was tracking it. I'm sorry. The infielder was tracking it initially and never gave up on it. He was just called off at the last minute. And I've had Marvin Hudson and a few other guys at my advanced camp say, yes, infield is tracking it. He's going into the shallow outfield. Here comes a center fielder hauling butt and calls him off. Your infield fly still is in effect because the infielder had the opportunity to make the play. I don't know if I lost. Are you still with me?
1: No,
0: he's gone.
1: We dropped him off. But
0: I love that conversation.
1: I love, especially when you're on, because you can give that umpire side of it and stuff like that. I also think it's just very funny how we can remember certain details about things from so long ago.
0: But if I were to turn around
1: and be like, hey, what'd you have for like dinner two nights ago?
0: I have no idea.
1: Can't remember. Yeah. Can't remember.
0: You know what's funny? I've had so many people say, Eric, your sports memory, superb. What is your mom's birthday?
1: couldn't.
0: Mom, I love you. It's August something, right? You know,

0: It's somewhere just, around there.
1: Guys, what can we do? Fellas, that's who we are. That's who we are. I can tell you that where I was in 1991 and MJ did the finals crossover layup, I remember watching it as a kid. Like you said, what I had for dinner last week and the girl that made it for me, I don't know. Sports Radio 92.90 Game. Time out with Eric Slaughter. Oh, what are we going to talk at the 9 o'clock hour? I guess I got to talk about Kyle Pitts, right? Kyle Pitts got his money. Now he better show up. Kevin Stefanski loves tight ends. He better love Kyle Pitts to death. We'll talk about that next here. 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
1: In drafts of all year. I remember, God, a long time ago when it was Kellen Winslow was the first tight end taken at like number 6 overall. Okay. And, you know, there was a few more taken pretty high in the draft. So when he came in at number 4, it wasn't like it was the, you know, just most absurd thing ever. Yes, he was the highest one in history, but he didn't just kill the game. You know what I'm saying? Right, wasn't like he was number 1 pick overall. Okay. But yeah, he was the highest draft tight end.
2: Pretty damn close.
1: Yeah. Well, no, he was top four.
2: Top five. Come on now.
1: But still, I mean, I know Winslow. Dom, look it up for me. I know Kellen Winslow was 6. I'm wanting to say there was at least one other tight end maybe taking at 5 or 6. I can't recall right now. You know, find the highest draft tight ends in draft history for me. But if you would have told me that 5 years after being drafted, the highest drafted tight end in NFL history, that Kyle Pitts would be rewarded with one of the biggest tight end contracts in NFL history, I would have said, man, he lived up to that number 4 pick potential.
2: I was going to say, he currently number 1 highest drafted tight end overall. He was drafted 4. Riley Odoms was drafted 5th by the Denver Broncos in 1972.
1: Wow.
2: And then Kellen Winslow was 6th in 2004. Vernon Davis was 6th in 2006. Okay. And TJ Hockenson was 8th in 2019.
1: All right. And Hockenson should have been higher than everybody because he's one of the gold standards. All right. So, once again, if you'd have told me 5 years after we made him the 4th pick overall, highest tight end drafted in NFL history, that he would get a big payday, you know, you would think to yourself, well, that means he lived up to the hype. You know, he did. All those pre-draft, unicorn, can't be guarded, 6'6", runs like a deer, long wingspan, can go up and get it, and he just became a matchup nightmare. And he earned that money. I'm like, yeah, pretty good story. But I've been watching the Falcons for the past 5 years. I've been at the games. I've been working for the Falcons. I've been working for 92.9 a game. I know the truth. And the truth is, and don't give me, he had 3 years of lousy quarterback play. He had 3 years of bad offensive play calling. I don't want to hear it. I don't want to hear it, okay? Because he also had several years, games, and weeks of bad effort. He also had several weeks, games, or years of looking like, I don't want to be out here. I don't feel like blocking today. I don't feel like giving, 110 today. But there won't be a single week where he don't feel like picking up that paycheck, okay? No, he going to expect that money every week.
2: So
1: they get paid on Tuesdays, I believe. He going to expect that money every Tuesday.
2: It's just, and it's funny because Turtle and I went to bat all week on this topic against the listeners because apparently everyone became Kyle Pitts believers overnight. I don't know.
1: Where they been?
2: I have no idea when that happened, but the premise, the contract itself, is not a bad contract.
1: No, because it's only 3 years.
2: It's only 3 years.
1: They didn't give him
2: 6
1: to 100. They gave him 3 for 50.
2: It's only 3 years. You're really only on the hook for two.
1: Yep.
2: So you can move on from it soon. I get that. My biggest issue was very simply, why did you make this move now?
1: Why are you paying? Okay, I understand, but I'm saying, why are you rewarding someone who has not earned it.
2: That was my main point. You had him on the franchise tag. He wasn't going anywhere. No one else was. You probably weren't going to get a whole bunch of crazy trade calls. You were fine just simply going out there, letting him earn it this season, see what he does in Kevin Stefanski's offense, and then at the end of that franchise tag next year, then you can give him that contract. And if so, then that means maybe you have to pay him an extra $2 or $3 million a year. But like, it's the contract that you would have given him if he had a massive year on the franchise tag this season and then paid him next year wasn't going to be that much different from the one that you just gave him.
1: Right. Okay. Now, there's two logical, and I heard this on somebody's podcast, can't give the credit to who I should right now. And there's two logical reasons why they did this now from what I've read and heard.

0: You do it now to get ready to pay Bijan, okay? Because getting him taken care of, there's a way that they can maneuver the numbers that actually frees up the money to pay Bijan Robinson. And if that was the business acumen behind it, if that was the business logic behind it, tell me that when a Bijan gets the biggest contract for a running back in history, okay? Or the other one, and the one that I'm hoping is the truest and most significant, is that Kevin Stefanski went to Ian Cunningham and said, guess what? I'm going to turn this dude into a star. Lock him up, because you know I love tight ends, okay? And he is going to ball out in my system. Let's take care of it now, because we're going to save some money.
1: That's the only thing that I kind of do fall back on, is that I feel like Stefanski may have had a lot of influence on this one and saying, hey, I need a tight end with his talent, with his capabilities
0: I'm going to show the world. Kevin Stefanski, show the world what we've been waiting. Well, I don't care about the world. Show Atlanta. Show the ATL, the Falcons, Dirty Bird Nation, what we've been waiting for from Kyle Pitts. And yes, we've had some taste. We've had some appetizers. We've had a 1,000-yard season as a rookie. We had he was the top tight end, one of the top two or three tight ends in 2025.
1: He's
0: we
1: a little
0: had
1: bit
0: some
1: of
0: appetizers. Okay.
1: It is a fugazi season.
0: Man, we steal him in the words, man. We steal him in the words.
1: It's a little fugazi.
0: 2 years in a row is not a fugazi. It has got to be 2 years in a row.
1: And that's
0: got to be 2 years.
1: And that's my issue, is that you have him on the franchise tag, and you could have, this could have been the second year in a row, and then you feel fine giving him
0: the
1: contract.
0: Okay, but then you would have to pay Bijan and him next year,
1: or
0: you may not could do that.
1: Or you could have just had him on the franchise tag and got Bajon's contract done
0: now,
1: right now, and got his deal done instead of Kyle Pitts' deal.
0: Well, I mean, this is the deal. This is what we have to do. And this is actually, I'm about 2 minutes away from giving you my 2026 bold Falcons prediction. If the Stefanski is drawing up right now at home, drawing up plays to make Kyle Pitts a Trey McBride, George Kittle, because that's the company he's in contract-wise, type numbers, because I'm looking at the numbers comparison, and there is no numbers comparison. This man still has, and Kyle Pitts, I'm not ragging on you, man. I'm not. I actually like you, Kyle Pitts. I love your potential. I just need you to do it. And I know you've had some bad quarterbacks, and 5 minutes ago I was giving you no excuse, and now I'm giving you an excuse.
1: Listen, I don't, because some people were calling up here earlier in the week giving us that excuse, and when I bring up Brock Bowers, they go silent.
0: Because Brock, so that's, you know, great, Dom, great.
1: Brock Bowers, and Brock Bowers actually is a great comparison, because similar to Kyle Pitts, Brock Bowers has not had a quarterback, mm-hmm. not had a consistent offense, good play calling, and has dealt with some injuries. Mm-hmm. Played in only 12 games last year.
0: Yeah, big numbers.
1: Still consistently has outperformed mm-hmm. Kyle Pitts. Yeah. He's quarterback proof. And for someone that
0: and
1: was
0: taken. And that's what
1: taken,
0: a tight end's supposed to be.
1: And specifically for someone that was taken that high, like I mentioned Justin Jefferson earlier in the week as well.
0: Quarterback
1: Justin
0: proof.
1: Jefferson.
0: That's the name I always
1: proof.
0: Say.
1: It doesn't matter
0: who's
1: if you are that talented.
0: Who's throwing on the ball?
1: If you are that talented, if you are that good, if you are actually deserving of this contract, you should be able to do it at a high level no matter who is throwing you the ball.
0: Yeah, because they're all, I mean, listen to me. He's had some lackluster quarterback play. They're still NFL quarterbacks, okay? They still made an NFL roster. There's no NFL team out there, and I know there's a big drop-off from the 32 starting quarterbacks in the NFL to the 33 through 64 backups in the NFL. I know there's some huge drop-offs. There's some huge drop-off from after QB 15, 16, 17, 18 to QB 32 in your starters. Huge drop-offs. They still made NFL rosters, okay? Every quarterback he's played with was evaluated, tried out, and made NFL rosters. So they're NFL caliber. They're just not great NFL caliber, okay? But when he had an agent, Matt Ryan, he did well. When he had a, you know, Michael Penix for a good amount of healthy games, he did well. Even when he had a Kirk Cousins who was mostly healthy, he had a great 2025. So, I mean, you know, yeah, Tyler Heineke and the Zachs of the world, you know, the noodle arm quitters and all those guys we had that Fricky loves to call, weren't great NFL quarterbacks, but they did make NFL rosters. So, and once again, when you 6'6", can run like the wind, supposed to be able to out-jump everybody, you're supposed to make your average quarterback look like, you know, I mean, I remember when –

0: I remember when Terrell Owens and somebody else made Jeff Garcia an All-Pro. 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
1: Thank you for having me, man. I was just driving, but – you know, I was one of those guys that roasted your man. I don't know what his name is after Dukes and Bell. I roasted his ass.
0: Turtle.
1: I roasted him up. I'm going to have to give it to you, too. How old is Pitts? 25, right?
0: About
2: yes,
0: that.
2: 25.
0: About that. Okay, yep.
1: 5 years in the league, 2-time Pro Bowler, 1-time All-Pro, right?
0: Mm-hmm.
1: How you going to get rid of that and then say you can
0: pay? Nobody said get rid of it. No, we said, okay. Overpay
1: you
0: it?
1: Do, that Brock Bowers
0: do you overpay it?
1: All right, so how many yards did Kyle Pitts have with Matt Ryan first season?
0: He broke the 1,000-yard mark in his rookie season.
1: All right, so then the second season, Brock Bowers, how many yards did Brock Bowers have after 12 games and getting injured?
0: I can look it up real quick, or Dom, look it up.
2: 680 yards.
1: 680 yards, correct. So Kyle Pitts, how many did he have after he busted his knee up?
0: Kyle Pitts had 356 in 2022, 602 in 2024.
1: Okay, so once the knee heals up, he's doing better, all
0: mm-hmm.
1: right?
0: Okay.
1: How many other receivers are on the Raiders?
0: I mean, I know one of them is in jail. I mean, I'm not a Raiders.
1: How many other receivers are on the Raiders?
2: None. No, right? No real options.
1: The Raiders don't have no talent. Who else are they throwing the ball to? You got Drake London, you got Bijan Robinson, you got all these other weapons on the team. Even when he came in, he had the weapons on the team with Calvin Ridley.
0: And he still played. I think Julio was still here or somebody was in his last year. Go ahead.
1: So, again, you're talking about a guy who Matt Ryan actually has played with, who knows how to get the best out of the guy, and who also knows that what he was dealing with before was garbage. So why not just lock him up for a couple of years, in a decent contract where we can make maneuver so that we can sign Bijan to the biggest ever, and we can get Drake. So now we got a triple threat for our offense that we need to keep.
0: Okay, now Cliff, let me as my man Samuel Jackson say, allow me a chance to retort. And you cooking? I'm not going to say you're roasting me, but you're cooking. Look, I don't have an issue with giving Kyle Pitts every opportunity to be outstanding. Okay. My whole thing is this now. You have paid him top three tight end money. He now needs to perform like a top three tight end. For even those two good statistical years he's had, he's not putting up George Kittle. He's not putting up Travis Kelce. He's not putting up Trey McBride. He's not putting up, well, I guess you did say, and it was Dom that brought up Brock Bowers, not me. But those other three guys, he's not putting up Mark Andrews in Baltimore money or
1: really?
0: Statistics.
1: So last year, what was he, number two?
0: Yes, that was his best year ever.
1: So that didn't sound like he's putting up those numbers, right?
0: One year, don't prove it all. And he only had five
1: year,
0: CDs.
1: That's 2 out of 5, and 1 year where he's busted up his knee. So you're giving me 2 out of 4.
0: Okay, well, you give me 2 out of 5, guess what? You failed. Okay, and injuries are a part of the game. That's
1: okay,
0: part
1: then,
0: of the game.
1: Then there's a lot of failure then, because Brock Bowers is a failure too.
0: Okay, you Dom.
2: Well,
0: you ain't got to. You ain't got to talk about me. But
2: well,
0: I didn't bring Brock
2: thing.
0: Bowers up.
1: You want to keep it like that, right?
2: Well, yeah. Here's the thing, Cliff. Cliff, I would like to retort. You're conveniently leaving out that Brock Bowers in 12 games scored 7 touchdowns, which is half of what Kyle Pitts has in his entire career.
0: His whole career.
1: Who is on the team with Brock Bowers?
2: Okay, to that point, what was Kyle Pitts doing before Drake London went out? Nothing. The only time that he was ever actually competent last year or was actually visible on the field was when Drake London was out, Michael Penix Jr. was out, and Kirk Cousins was literally force-feeding him the ball. That's why he had a good 4-week stretch at the end of the season, and outside of those 4 weeks, you did nothing.
1: Give me talent on the Oakland Raiders, and let's see how many numbers and touchdowns Brock Bowers gets.
0: Okay, all right, Cliff, we got to get ready to go to break, man. I tell you, that man do not like the Raiders, okay? I mean, Brock Bowers is a very talented player. I ain't really care. I don't really

0: care what Brock Bowers did.
1: Brock Bowers,
0: I do care what Trey McBride did.
1: Brock Bowers' rookie season is literally better than anything Kyle Pitts has done in his entire career.
0: All right, when we come back, you give me all the Brock Bowers rookie season stats. I love this conversation, and the phone lines are open, 404-726-0929. The bottom line is this. The man has been paid. We need him to perform like a top three tight end that he's getting paid as. And 1 year, 2025, now both of those, well, maybe both of those quarterbacks are done. We don't know. We'll see. New coach, new quarterback, at least for now. You gotta live up to it. You gotta live up to it. 404-726-0929. Be right back.
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0: discussion, but right now, we're talking tight ends. We're talking Kyle Pitts. We're talking that three-year, $54 million contract, 36 guaranteed, that the Falcons have rewarded him with. And I'm going to tell you what my bold prediction is in 2026. And I know just 3 weeks ago we were talking that the Falcons paid Drake London, okay? And I was much, much more satisfied with the number that Drake London got compared to what Kyle is getting, because I told you guys 2 months ago, 3 months ago, if Drake London's representatives called Ian Cunningham and said, hey, what's Justin Jefferson getting? What's Jackson Smith and Jimba getting? What's Chase, what's the dude from the Bengals? What's he getting? I think my guy need to be paid like him. I'm like, well, this must be a scam prank call, because I'm hanging up on you. You can't be the real agent. You got to be somebody else. And Drake got his money, and he's in that second tier of payday. He's not up there with Jackson Smith and Jimba. He's not up there with Justin Jefferson. He's not up there with Chase. What's Chase's last name? Jamar Chase. Thank you.
1: Yeah, Jamar Chase.
0: He's not up there with them, but he's just under them, which I can live with. Okay. Kyle Pitts is now in the top three at his position. I need him to perform like the top three in his position. With that being said, Dom, this is my prediction. And where's my guy, Bo Johnson? Where's my fantasy gurus when I need them? With that kind of money, and I know Kevin Stefanski drooling at the mouth, thinking about the ways he can get Kyle Pitts into this offense, my prediction is that in 2026, Kyle Pitts leads the Falcons in receptions, yardage, and touchdowns. I'm going to say it again. It's my prediction that in 2026, Dom Cherosky, and at 404-726-0929, in 2026, Kyle Pitts leads the Falcons in receptions, yardage, and receiving touchdowns. All three categories, Kyle Pitts is going to lead the Atlanta Falcons offense in 2026. And I will be very happy if that's the results we get with the contracts that we've gained out this year. I see it happening. I think he's going to get more targets, more receptions, and by default, he's going to lead the team in receiving as well.
1: Good luck with that.
0: Okay, well, we better be good luck with that. Again, got to justify it, make it happen. But that's how I see a Kevin Stefanski offense being run with the Atlanta Falcons.
1: I will say he has that going for him is that, again, Stefanski has shown during his time in Cleveland he likes bigger bodied, faster, physical, athletic type tight ends. You've seen that, and you saw what he was able to do, whether it was David Njoku, whether it was Harold Fannin
0: Jr.
1: Jr. last year, who played very well. So he's going to get the opportunities. Now, I will still say, and I mentioned this earlier in the week as well, for his career, he averages 90 targets a year. So it's not like Kyle Pitts hasn't been getting thrown the ball. The opportunities have been there. He just hasn't performed.
0: A lot of those targets, especially in year three, he gave you alligator arms.
1: Yeah.
0: He gave you lack of effort. Because I saw a lot of those targets where they went for him, and he did not sell out.
1: And that was also my thing, too, is that it's just funny because I feel like a lot of the fans and a lot of the listeners throughout the past couple of years have kind of echoed our sentiment when we brought up these things. I feel like it's been pretty notable how we've all mentioned Kyle Pitts' lack of effort sometimes, or sometimes it seems like he's not all that interested in finishing the route or things like that. And granted, some of that is, you know, you're coming back from injury, so maybe you don't want to push it. But, like, again, the effort part of it. When you have situations where you're questioning someone's effort, it makes it hard for
0: me. When you're a professional athlete.
1: Exactly.

0: makes it hard for me to feel comfortable giving you a contract that's guaranteed like that. Well, again, I just would have liked to have seen him go out there and give me another year. Give me another year where you perform like you're a top five tight end, and then I'm fine giving you the contract.
1: Okay. Well, it's too late now. We done it. We done did it. We got to live with it. We got to go on with it. We got to do what we got to do. He's here. He's not going anywhere. I'm not mad at it. I want it to be justified. Okay. I am not mad at all that they paid the man. Justify it. Live up to it. Do not have us sitting here a year and a half from now saying, wow, do we regret paying Kyle Pitts all this money? But of course, by then, as Dom told you a year and a half from now, I'm like, well, guess what? He's almost off the books. We made a mistake. We'll live with it. We've made a lot of mistakes in this town. Hopefully this doesn't add to the list of mistakes. I want this to be something we got right.
0: I mean, listen, we set $100 million on fire with Kirk Cousins. What's another?
1: 100, just 100?
0: Or whatever.
1: Just 100? Your math is a little wrong,
0: what,
1: bro.
0: What was it?
1: It's 140 by the time he walked out the door.
0: Yeah, there we go. So
1: by the time he walked the door, it was 140. Yeah,
0: so we set
1: all the way to the bank.
0: $140 million on fire with Kirk Cousins. What's another $36 million with Kyle Pitts?
1: When you got Arthur Blank kind of money, I guess you could do that. But Kyle Pitts still laughing. Still laughing like, yeah, I got them boys pretty good. I got them boys pretty good.
0: The last thing that I will say about is that I do respect the type of mindset and mentality of establishing a culture of we draft, develop, and retain our own. I do think that says something, and I think that's a big point for why they're trying to get some of these deals done, getting Drake London locked in, getting Kyle Pitts locked in. We're assuming Bergeron's going to get a deal done soon. So Bijan obviously is definitely going to get a deal done. So mm-hmm. I do think there is a good precedent to set there as far as, you know, that I think it's a good way to establish the culture.
1: And I hear you saying that, Dom, and I'll tell you, we get into a culture conversation in just a second. Dumb, I don't think there was ever a question or the Atlanta Falcons are known for a lot of things around the NFL, some good, a whole lot bad. One thing the Atlanta Falcons, and in particular Arthur Blank, is not worried about or known about is not paying his players, okay?
0: Yeah.
1: Arthur Blank does not have a reputation, a hesitation, or an issue of opening his checkbook, okay? Mm-hmm. One thing you can say about the Falcons, we lose Super Bowls, we don't go to playoffs back-to-back, blah, blah, blah, blah, blah, blah, blah. We've never been cheap. Arthur Blank ain't never been cheap, okay? You perform, you're getting paid. You hold out, we're going to give in and pay you, Julio Jones. We pay our people. We ain't got, that culture's been established, okay? That's been established. And now, we've paid everybody, almost everybody. Y'all got to live up to your money now, okay? If we don't perform results-based business, right, we're going to be out of here. You got to live up to it. All right, I can't keep doing this. You know, it is what it is. It's done. Paid. Show up. We'll talk about it after week one. Steelers. Week two. Week three. We'll see what happens. Every once in a while, not every once in a while, usually once a night, we take the attention away from sports and we turn to music, news, entertainment, movies, and we call that the culture conversation. 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
1: You know I got sympathy for you because I've been on that side doing the same thing. Thinking about something else and completely forget my cue, miss my cue. But I'm sitting at home this week. Actually, like Thursday or Friday, and I'm on social media and big old celebration for Jay-Z. In New York, you saw Jay-Z cut his hair, you know, he cut his hair.
0: I did see that, yeah.
1: You know, but they said Jay-Z in New York celebrate and New York honors him for the year 30 anniversary of the Reasonable Doubt album being dropped. Yes, that is one of his hit track songs.
0: 30 years.
1: From Reasonable Doubt. Yeah, so Dom, you started this with me, okay?
0: Mm-hmm.
1: You know, you said, where were you when, right?
0: Yes, where were you when?
1: 1996, when Reasonable Doubt dropped. I was a junior in high school, enjoying good life, living it up. Golden era of hip-hop.
0: Yes.
1: Biggie. Now, see, I was not a Jay-Z. I didn't even know who Jay-Z. I'll tell you when I discovered Jay-Z. I didn't discover Jay-Z until...

0: To when?
1: Till after Biggie passed.
0: Not to after Biggie passed. Well, kind of, sort of. I discovered Jay-Z doing Hard Knock Life.
1: Okay.
0: Yeah. The Hard Knock Life tour was one of the, if not the first major hip-hop concert I attended. Here in Atlanta, I was a freshman at Morehouse. Jay-Z, DMX, Redman, Method Man, and somebody else.
1: Great show.
0: Yeah, great show. I mean, I moved to Atlanta as a freshman at Morehouse. The Falcons had just came off their Super Bowl run. Jamal Anderson joined Jay-Z on stage. And, you know, that's when I got into Jay-Z. And I've been following his career ever since. The Blueprint, you know, all his other albums, his double albums, even the
1: American
0: Best of
1: Gangster.
0: Both Worlds with R. Kelly.
1: Which, I love the American Gangster album he did for the movie.
0: Yeah,
1: awesome.
0: So, you know, I mean, Jay, Hove, Jigga, whatever name you want to give him, I truly believe he is on the Mount Rushmore. I'm not going to say call him the greatest of all time, but he's definitely on the Mount Rushmore.
1: I think you can call Jay-Z the greatest rapper of all time.
0: Really?
1: I think you look at everything. You take discography, you take longevity, you take impact, you take influence.
0: Business, I ain't going to take that from him.
1: I said you take business acumen.
0: Yeah,
1: you take
0: that from him, not at all.
1: Actual ability, performance, everything. Like, he checks every box.
0: Okay. Oh, man, great debate. But I do think 30 years in the game, and I ain't going to lie. If Jay-Z walked in this room right now, I'd have to tip my hat to him, because I was one of those ones that was like, dude, how'd you bag Beyonce? What did you do? And I never ever thought it would last. I mean, 03 Bonnie and Clyde.
1: One of my favorites.
0: 03 Bonnie and Clyde. I got the hottest dame in the game wearing my chain. 03. 03, dog, that's 23 years ago. Who would have thought? Who would have thought he would have held on to Beyonce all this time? You know, who would have thought? Game. Shouts out. Now, the other part of our culture conversation tonight, and I was even much later in the game getting on to this gentleman. Tip dropped an album this week. And Dom, you tell me if you've heard any of his tracks. Of course, we all know he dropped the track a couple months ago that is still burning up the charts. But he calls it his finale album, his grand finale, his retirement album, which I don't know if I believe that, you know, myself. We'll see. You know, a rapper say that all the time, then they'll, you know, maybe drop another one again. But Tip's been in the game 25 years. 25 years for T.I. in the hip-hop game. And he says that he is retiring with this album. What do you know about it, man? Have you heard much of Kill the King?
1: I've heard a little bit of it. I've heard a couple songs off of it. I like some of the stuff. This is one of the songs. I believe this is a song called Mr. Him. I do like this one. But no, I like the album.
0: Let him know. I don't think there's any way to let him know does not win the Grammy for best rap performance of the year.
1: Mm-hmm.
0: I'm just being biased. I'm sure there's other really good, you know, Drake's going to have some really good, probably, you know, that rap category
1: we'll see.
0: But what let him know has done, what let him know has become around the country, I mean, you would think so. But his retirement album, how old is Tip? King of the South, one of the, you know, Tip has been a regular here on 99 The Game over the last couple of years.
1: Yeah.
0: I get credit for it. I was the original person who booked Tip.
1: Really?
0: Yeah, through his agent. And his agent called me and said, hey, T.I.'s got a movie coming out that he wrote, produced, and directed, and he's promoting it. When can we get him on? I immediately picked up the phone, called, because he gave me a list of dates that Tip wanted to come on, and all of them were doing Dukes and Bell time slots. So I immediately picked up the phone, called Chris Turtle Thomas, a Turtle, because at that time he was the executive producer of Dukes and Bell. I said, hey, I got T.I.'s PR people on. He wants to come on and produce an album. I mean, promote his new movie. Would you like to have him on Dukes and Bell? Of course, they booked
1: absolutely.
0: It, and now he's been on Dukes and Bell like 4, 5, 6 times. You know, so I didn't really get into Tip's music until way late in his career, almost, you know, whatever you like type stuff.
1: It was a minute. I liked it. Yeah.
0: You know, I mean, I'm a big fan of his acting ability.
1: He's a good actor.
0: I'm just, and of course, him when I learned all the

0: great things he did in and around Atlanta for Atlanta. You know, all the money he's given back, all the philanthropic things that he has done.
1: Right, right.
0: Makes me respect his everything that much more. So, two big news in the world of hip-hop this week. 30-year anniversary of Reasonable Doubt. I wonder if Jay-Z will ever drop another full album. That would be a good question, right? And then T.I. says he's retiring from the game. And that's the part I'll believe when I see. But if he is retiring, a career, well done. The king of the South, T.I., dropped that album. I'm going to have to go download it and give you a review of it next week. That's what I'll do. Sports Radio 929 The Game, timeout with Eric Slaughter. We'll take our final timeout of the evening. We'll come back. Let's check in on what's going on at the Benz. Let's check in on what's going on in San Fran as the Braves and the Giants are underway. We'll tee up Atlanta soccer tonight. And then I'll be out of here. 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
2: Hey, it's Chris Thomas Turtle. 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

0: this Saturday night, 404-726-0929. Dom, during the break, I just went back and looked at Brock Bowers' stats. In 2 years, he has 176 receptions, 1,874 yards, and 12 TDs. Okay? So, in 2 years, he is only three TDs behind what Kyle Pitts has done in 5 years. And yes, one of those years was injury plagued, but Kyle Pitts.
1: So was one of those years for Brock Bowers.
0: You know, I mean, his definite career numbers are not even close to what the pace Brock Bowers is establishing. And yes, our caller Cliff earlier did have a point that Brock Bowers is definitely the focal point of the Raiders offense and will continue to be, even with Ashton Jeanty there and new quarterback for Fernando Mendoza. I mean, but that young man's career is going to be really, really good. It's going to be interesting to see what kind of numbers he gets when his time to get paid. As long as he stays healthy and keeps putting up these big numbers, what kind of contract will he see when his time comes up? Sports Radio 929 game. Let's take a looky-looky at what's going on down at Atlanta Stadium. Let's catch some scores on the Braves and tonight's World Cup match here in Atlanta. Let's take a look as soon as I can find the computer, make the computer cooperate with me, Dom. So in the Braves game, Bryce Elder got the start. They are in San Fran. Let's take a look. Started at 9:05, so we're about 40 minutes into the game. And your score right now, Giants 2, Braves nothing. Top of the third inning, the Braves only have one hit. Giants have two hits. Logan Webb is pitching for the Giants tonight. Wasn't he supposed to be like one of the next big things for the Giants 5-10 years ago? Logan Webb was supposed to be their new major ace of the staff. I don't think he's lived up to the hype.
1: Nah.
0: No. Okay, but

0: so far tonight, he's got two innings and actually looks like he is going to the bottom of the third now. So he's shut the Braves out for the first three innings of the game. So the Braves offense, which has struggled mightily,
1: continues.
0: To put it mildly, to be real, struggled mightily over the past 2+ weeks so far. Tonight, doing the same. One hit through three innings. 49 wins on the season. I mean, man, I thought we'd have mid-50s by the end of June. But the pace that we were on now, we should still get to at least 50, 51. You got one more. You got, what, three, four more days of June? 1st of July is Wednesday. So you got Sunday's game, Monday's game, and Tuesday game in June left. You know, to end June with 50 wins, still a pretty good start, but the pace that they were on is just, you know, it's reality. We all knew they were going to take a step backwards. We didn't think they would take two or three, which is seemingly what they have done, but we all knew they would take a step backwards. Can we get this train not back on the track, but back on the track and going back at the speed we wanted at? So we'll see. Braves down 2-0. Let's take a look at what's going on over at Atlanta Stadium as we speak. It is the Congo. Oh, they didn't go full time. That thing went fast. 7:30 start is over. The Congo DR beats Uzbekistan 3-1.
1: Yep.
0: Congo DR gets the win. Colombia and Portugal play to a 0-0 draw earlier today. England, who is headed to Atlanta for the knockout round, so all the English gents will come out and support their team. They won 2-0 over Panama earlier today. Croatia wins 2-1 over Ghana. And then you still got two late games tonight. You got,
1: Jordan,
0: Argentina. You know that. What's the tickets going for that?
1: Ooh.
0: What's the tickets going for that? We're going to look that up real quick. If you are in Jerry's World and you want a ticket for Jordan versus Argentina, let's take a look at what it's going to cost you to get into Jerry's World tonight. Oh, man. Where's that? No, that's not it. Right, come on now. Find for me. Vivid Seats. We'll use Vivid. Jordan versus Argentina. Let's find some tickets to get into Jerry's World tonight.
1: Cheapest ticket you can get. What's the cheapest ticket you can get?
0: It looks like they've all been taken off the.
1: Took the price.
0: Come on now. Let's see. Be doing this to me. So Vivid and took them down. Let me see what ESPN has. Does ESPN have a link to any tickets? Let's see. Because it starts at 10 o'clock Eastern time, so you still got time to get in the door. I don't see no link to your tickets. Those tickets are so expensive they didn't took them down, dog. Tickets are so expensive they didn't took them down.
1: Let me see here. So
0: yeah, I don't see it. I don't see it anywhere.
1: Okay. I'm on SeatPick here. It says Argentina versus Jordan. Match 70 Group J World Cup at Arlington, Texas. For two tickets, I got, let's see, the cheapest ticket I see for two tickets, $1,076.
0: For both? Not a piece? Or for both?
1: Let me see. Is that for two tickets or? Let's see here. Is that two tickets or one? I think that might be.
0: That's usually per. They usually list them per. So that's going on at Jerry's World. Same time tonight, 10 o'clock at Arrowhead Stadium where the Chiefs play in Kansas City. You'll have Algeria versus Austria. They're fighting Arnold Schwarzenegger's of Austria. So, and then is tonight the last night of, you got one more day tomorrow of your regular pool or group play, right?
1: Okay.
0: Because come Monday, we going to the knockout round.
1: Okay, so that was the cost for two. So as of right now, the cheapest ticket that I'm seeing on SeatPick is $693 for one ticket.
0: One ticket.
1: So about $700.
0: Yeah, okay, plus fees. Let's see, because tomorrow in L.A., I believe this is the final of the group stage. Of course, don't quote me. If you want all your World Cup information, all the World Cup analysis, everything that you can take as the gospel, 10 minutes. We'll have Atlanta Soccer Tonight World Cup edition with our guy Jason Longshore. Tomorrow in L.A., Canada takes on South Africa. You can get in there for $519. And then on Monday, and Dom, you might know, does Monday start the knockout

0: phase. You got Brazil versus Japan, Germany versus Paraguay, and the Netherlands versus Morocco. And you can get that Brazil, Japan in Houston. Tickets start at $1,300 right now. So the first knockout round here in Atlanta, and the Congo winning tonight in Atlanta puts them into the knockout round on Wednesday versus England at 12 noon at Atlanta Stadium. Tickets right now just under $1,000. So my plans have been, I think, secured, Dom.
1: Mm-hmm.
0: I'm going to try to go to a knockout game on the July 7th match here in Atlanta. And then, of course, I'll be in the crowd mm-hmm. for that game on the 15th.
1: You want to know what the pitch side lounge costs at Jerry's World?
0: Pitch side lounge.
1: Yeah, that means you're right there on the field, basically, in one of the nice little suites.
0: 50 stacks?
1: Not 50. $5,612.
0: Oh, that's nothing.
1: Pitch side lounge.
0: That's nothing. Oh, I dropped those 6 stacks. You know, it's pretty much 6. Let's go. Let's
1: with
0: go.
1: Fees.
0: Let's,
1: with
0: let's,
1: fees.
0: Let's hop on the plane. Let's go, man.
1: Right
0: let's,
1: now? I'm yeah, hey, we can do it.
0: You know, we got a G6 outside. I got,
1: there we go.
0: Hey, man, I bought Meriwether's plane. Okay? I got it on the low.
1: I got it on the low. He's got to sell it.
0: Yeah, you know, supposedly he sold it for $1. Did you hear that story? That
1: really?
0: Yeah, but it was a mock-up story, you know. Because now this is the deal. Because he's in Greece right now for a fight that got canceled.
1: Yeah.
0: Oh, I mean, I've been watching Mayweather YouTube type stuff all week and just laughing my butt off. Of course, we had a great conversation last week. I got all kinds of contacts and shots out on social media just talking about, oh, Eric, I listen to you talk about Mayweather. It's so funny. I mean, it's just crazy. So he's in Greece for a fight that didn't happen. His Manny Pacquiao fight is in jeopardy of being canceled, and you know he's
1: in
0: probation.
1: Hiding.
0: I don't know what this man's doing.
1: He's in hiding from the IRS right now. That's what he's doing.
0: Lord. Poor Money Mayweather. Poor guy. Side, you know. So
1: Is it? I don't know, man. I can't feel sorry for you when you flex the money that much.
0: I feel sorry.
1: When you made that much money, flexed it all that much, and then lost it all. I can't. Yeah, I don't know.
0: The Atlanta Dream's in action tonight.
1: Yes, they are.
0: They are out in Seattle taking on the Seattle Storm. They're currently down 44-36, almost a halftime. The Dream has been on a West Coast swing. And, well, Dom, I ain't going to take the thunder. You are the host. Tell everybody the next episode and give me a weekend recap of what the Dream has done out West. Because they played the Valkyries like 2 straight. They played the Valkyries like 3 the next 8 games or something crazy like that. So what's been going on with the Dream?
1: There you go. Let me turn my mic on. So, you can always catch your Atlanta Dream updates on the Dream Report with me and Noel White, typically dropping on Mondays, but we had some other scheduled things, so we dropped our last couple episodes on Wednesdays, but typically on Mondays, you can go and get that. The Dream have been playing very well. You're still one of the best teams in the East. You're on this Western Conference West Coast trip here, but I think one of the things that we're seeing, and it's kind of happened to start this game, one of the things that we've seen is that they have a tendency to start slow.
0: Mm-hmm.
1: We're seeing that again tonight, 13 points in the first quarter, but then, you got 26 points in the second. So they kind of are a team where they start a little slow. They need to warm things up. They play with a lot of intensity. They're really good defensively. But they're a really good, fun team to watch. I think more people should be watching them. They're really, really, really good. I think that they are legitimate title contenders this year.
0: Yeah, I agree. We've said that a few times here.
1: So if you want to root for a title contender here in Atlanta, you have one with the Dream. And you have a lot of really talented players on this team. Again, Ryan Howard is also off to a phenomenal night so far. She's got 15 in the first half, about like 6 of 9. So, again, playing some tough matchups along the way, but you're 12-6 right now.
0: Oh, you lost both games to Golden State during this week, huh? And you're playing the Knights of back-to-back. Wow.
1: Yes. Yes.
0: Okay.
1: And then the West Coast trip hasn't been fantastic. It hasn't gone great, but again, it's a West Coast trip. Having some back-to-backs away from home. And like I said, they are still trying to work out, figuring out exactly how to figure out some of these slow starts. You've also been dealing with some injuries. Like, Naz Hillman is out for this game on rest. You're still waiting to get Breonna Jones back.

0: which I think will help a lot with your bench scoring, because that's also another kind of like Achilles heel for them, is that they, if the starters aren't going, sometimes they struggle to find consistent offense from their bench. So with Breonna Jones coming back soon, hopefully that'll help out.
1: All right. After tonight, they end the road trip in Washington on Tuesday. Then they return home for 4th of July, and they see Golden State yet again. Like I said, they've been Golden State all kinds of times here. All right. Braves still down in San Fran, and we'll see what they do. I'm back. I'm not back until next Friday, 4th of July, actually the 3rd. I'm here Friday, Saturday, and Sunday next week. I'm ready to run. Atlanta Soccer Tonight up next. Get all your World Cup updates as we head towards the knockout rounds. Dom, appreciate you. Appreciate all my callers. And everybody have a good, safe night. We'll talk to you soon.

0: 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What didn't they do? 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
3: 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The first ever World Cup win for DR Congo. They were trailing, and they flipped the result to qualify for the round of 32, and they get to stick around a while because they're playing England on Wednesday. So many things. This was such a cool atmosphere tonight in Atlanta. It felt like about a 50-50 split between Uzbekistan fans and DR Congo fans and neutrals as well, although the neutrals were in small numbers

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1: Some of the most unique sporting events I've ever been to, honestly. I'd never been to a World Cup match before this World Cup. I didn't get a chance to go in 1994. I wasn't really all that close to us and didn't have the money to get tickets even back then. Haven't been able to travel to a World Cup before. These are the first games I've seen. And the first couple of games were a little different, where it felt more one-sided in terms of the attendance. Spain, obviously, huge crowd, although Cabo Verde had a great turnout. Czechia, South Africa was much more the way of South Africa. Spain and Saudi Arabia, Saudis were loud, but it was much more in the way of Spain. These last two, Morocco and Haiti, and this one tonight, Uzbekistan and DR Congo, two games that I know a lot of people had a lot of thoughts about, and I know a lot of people threw off a lot of hot takes and made a lot of hot predictions, and they were all proved to be wrong. And it's okay to put your hand up if you're one of those folks. It's totally okay. Fans from and fans representing Morocco and Haiti and DR Congo and Uzbekistan showed up in Atlanta in a huge way in these last 2 days. Let's talk about the soccer on the field. This was frantic. Uzbekistan came in. They needed to win by 6 to get to the knockout round. Is it possible? Yeah. Is it likely? Absolutely not. They scored almost in the first minute, which would have made it more likely. That was taken back due to VAR. They got it back, though, pretty quick. A great finish from Eldor Shomurodov. And Uzbekistan had the lead. DR Congo thought they had equalized it 8 minutes later. A foul in the buildup. I didn't love that call because it was a 50-50 decision, and the referee had a great look at it initially and decided not to give the foul. It felt like a little bit of re-refereeing. Like, can you justify the decision to call a foul there? Absolutely. It's an arm back towards the player's face. There was contact. I don't think it was intentional. But it's a judgment call, and the referee had a look at it and didn't give it during real time and then gave it after seeing it. Those are the interventions from VAR that I'm not the biggest fan of, but it's not an incorrect call. It's a judgment call. DR Congo at halftime had twice as many shots as Uzbekistan, but nothing to show for it. Second half, it turned the other way. Johan Wisa, centering pass to him near the penalty spot. Abdulkadir Kusanov clattered into him, took him down. No hesitation on the decision to give the penalty. Wisa took it himself. He stuttered in the run-up, got the keeper to go the wrong way. 1-1. Then, what a goal in the 78th minute to have the go-ahead. Mishak Ilya delivered from the left side. It took a deflection off the defender, and Fiston Mayele was already running. He plays for Pyramids in the Egyptian League. He makes the quick decision. He's onside by about a body length, and what a little flick over the keeper. This wasn't just lunging to get a touch. This was directed. Great finish from Mayele, 2-1 DR Congo. And then at the start of stoppage time, Wisa got his second, picked it up at the top of the box, drove a low strike through traffic, 3-1, game over, history done, first win in the World Cup for DR Congo. They were the better team. They had less of the ball, but had more shots, more danger. Expected goals was 2.35 to 2/10 of a goal. The goal from Uzbekistan was a beautiful goal, but unexpected. Once they got it level, it felt like DR Congo could turn it. You just wondered if they could handle the moment, and they did. It's their first ever World Cup win. This will be their first ever knockout round appearance. It comes 52 years after their only other previous World Cup appearance. They were Zaire in 1974, got no points in that one. Half a century of waiting, they get their first ever win in Atlanta. And these are the moments. You know, we talk about this with the Olympics, right? Where a city becomes famous in a country far, far away because of something historic that happened here. Atlanta will always be remembered fondly by soccer fans in DR Congo. And that's really cool. And it's going to be remembered even more fondly.

Suddenly on Wednesday, because the Leopards will be playing jolly old England. It took England a while. There's been some questions about England in this tournament. They were level at halftime. They were not headed to Atlanta at halftime. And there were a lot of folks, a lot of bar owners, a lot of pub owners, a lot of event planners who were on edge. But they got done in the second half. Jude Bellingham broke the deadlock in the 62nd minute against Panama. Corner from Bukayo Saka. 5 minutes later, Bellingham clipped in the cross. Harry Kane headed it home. 2-0 to England. 7 points. They win the group. Croatia beat Ghana. They come in second on 6. Ghana qualifies as a third-place team. It took an hour for England to find a way through this. Maybe it took that long to wear off the curse from the witch doctor from Ghana and got a little bit of help in wearing that off from I don't know if they were priestesses or exactly what their title would be out of Peru, but they did this on live television to try to help Harry Kane in England, and it just took a little bit of time. He gets the second goal. They get the win. Harry Kane is now the all-time leading scorer for England at the World Cup. His 11th World Cup goal moves him past the legendary Gary Lineker. So England coming to Atlanta for the first time ever to play DR Congo. Noon kickoff. I would assume, just because of how things could have shaken out, that Le Leopards did plan to stay in Atlanta. I'm not sure off the top of my head where their base camp was, but they get to stick around and just get ready for this. England will be coming down from the northeast. No big travel issue there. Thomas Tuchel said after the match that the tournament starts again now in the knockouts. The bigger the games get, he says, the bigger that England will get. There is an injury concern here. Jarrell Kwanzaa picked up an ankle injury. Tuchel said it would be a tight race to get him back. So the final group games of the tournament are underway right now. Argentina and Jordan. That one really doesn't mean much because Argentina has already won the group and Jordan has been eliminated. The other game is the really interesting one with Algeria and Austria. And it's really interesting on a couple of different levels. We'll talk about the potential for shenanigans in this one, although it might be reverse shenanigans. I don't really know how to quantify this, and I'm not quite sure how it's going to play out, but we'll talk about it on the other side of the break. We'll see if there's any goals in that one by the time we get there. There might not be any goals tonight in that one. We'll talk about why on the other side of the break. It's both games are scoreless right now. This has just been such a crazy topsy-turvy day, with England taking a while to get going but eventually showing their quality, with the Ghana-Croatia game being very good and back and forth, and with what we saw tonight in Atlanta with DR Congo. I know there were a lot of questions and there was a little bit of misinformation out there earlier. We had it this morning on the SDH network that Lumumba Vea, that's what he is known as worldwide, was not going to be in Atlanta to support DR Congo. I wrote a piece about it on soccerdownhere.net. Go check that out if you can. Soccer Down Here on your social media platforms to help find it as well. It's not a mascot, and I think at times Lumumba Vea has been kind of put into that category. It is a memorial in a lot of ways, a living memorial of DR Congo's first prime minister, who was assassinated not too long after taking power. And the history of DR Congo and the history of that assassination is very, very complicated and far too complicated to try to explain here. But Lumumba Vea has become famous in the last year or so internationally. Was seen, and the first chance I had a chance to see this, at the African Cup of Nations tournament, December, January, about 6 months ago. Coming from DR Congo, there are some issues when it comes to the Ebola outbreak in the country. And I do not know why his visa did not come through in time. We have not been told that. I don't know if anybody has asked the government on that one. But I don't think it's necessarily fair to jump to the conclusion that
he was

just denied because there is an Ebola epidemic out there right now, and there has been restricted travel for people in into most countries directly from DR Congo. If you remember on the show, we talked about it in the pre-tournament friendlies. DR Congo had a pre-tournament friendly canceled in Spain, and they had to move it because Spain would not allow them to play, even though none of the players from DR Congo had set foot in the country within the last 6 months, because they all play in Europe. So these are things that have been going on. This is a complicated situation. DR Congo was also on one of the initial, had to have a special bond to get a visa to travel. That was before the pandemic or epidemic broke out. So a very complicated situation. I don't know if that changes between now and Wednesday. That would be very interesting to follow. We'll keep you posted on anything that we find out, either here or on the Soccer Down Here Network or on both. Make sure you're following me at Longshoe, and I'll give you all the latest updates, because the round of 32 is underway starting tomorrow. And our first game in the round of 32 will be in Atlanta on Wednesday at noon between England and DR Congo. We're going to get you ready for that. I am sure there are going to be a lot of events for traveling fans coming in for this. England fans historically travel very well. And there's also quite a few people who claim England as a favorite team, whether it's through family, through history, through just watching the Premier League. It's going to be a wild couple of days in Atlanta as we get ready for that one. And it's going to be a very wild Wednesday, because don't forget, England plays at noon. The United States plays Bosnia and Herzegovina at 8 o'clock. And yes, there are going to be viewing parties galore for that one all over town. There's going to be a special Atlanta Soccer tonight from 6 to 8 to get you ready for that one. Location TBD. Make sure you're following us for all the latest. But coming up next on the other side of the break, we'll talk about this Austria-Algeria game and how the reverse shenanigans could be going. We'll also talk about what the bracket's looking like right now. It's almost done. It will be done by the end of the night. More to come on Atlanta Soccer tonight on 92.9 The Game and the Odyssey app.

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4: 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And that's where we will go after 11 o'clock. We'll take you through the end of these 10 o'clock games. We'll know what the bracket will look like, and we'll get into all of that. We do have an update in one of the games going on right now, the one that doesn't affect the bracket. Argentina, Giovanni Lo Celso taking the free kick because Lionel Messi is watching from the bench to start. What a goal. What a free kick. Lo Celso with his first goal of the tournament. First goal for Argentina, not scored by Messi. And Argentina lead 1-0 over Jordan. Okay, before we look at this bracket, I got to tell you a story. Because while we're sitting here, Algeria and Austria are playing in Kansas City. It's not just your average group stage finale. This is a 44-year-old wound that the Algerian football community is trying to close tonight. Game scoreless. The expected goals through 20 minutes for both teams are 0.01, one shot for each. Not a lot happening in this game. Yeah, we'll get to that in a second. Let's go back to 1982 first, though. The 1982 World Cup, Algeria. Young nation, two decades removed from colonial rule. They walked into that tournament. They beat West Germany, the reigning European champions, 2-1 in their opening match. Then they lost to Austria. Then they beat Chile in their final group game. So here's where it goes wrong. Back then, the final group game wasn't played at the same time. So after beating Chile in their final group game, Algeria had to wait for West Germany to play Austria. That was played the day after that game. Both European sides knew exactly what they needed. A West Germany win by one or two goals, and both of them would go through on goal differential, and Algeria would go home. So what happened? In Gijon, Horst Hrubesch scored for West Germany in the 10th minute. From that point on, both teams basically stopped playing. Players just walked the ball laterally for 20 seconds at a time. Defenders held the ball, surveyed the field, passed it 5 yards. Three shots in the entire second half, none on target. Both teams completed over 90% of their passes. The crowd in Gijon figured it out fast. They started chanting in Spanish, "Just kiss each other and get out." Then they switched sides entirely, and the fans started chanting for Algeria. So the Algerian Federation filed complaints with FIFA that went nowhere. The only institutional response was that from then on, the final group matches are now played simultaneously, and that rule exists because of what happened to Algeria. So every time you see this, as we've seen over the last couple of days, with two games going on at the same time, at the end of the group stage, it's the ghost of Gijon at work. Algeria is the one who paid for that rule. So tonight, it's funny how history comes back around, isn't it? In Kansas City, 44 years later, Algeria and Austria meet for the first time at a World Cup since then. Argentina's already won the group. They're on 6 points. They're looking for 9 right now, leading 1-0. Algeria and Austria are level on 3. Jordan are already out. A win takes you through, no question. A draw, given the goal difference, a draw at this point, we know, takes both through. Because this is the last set of games. If you're old enough to remember 1982, it's not about 3 points for Algeria. It's closure. If you're a younger fan, you've probably heard about the grievance from your family. You might want the clean win to make sure nothing about tonight resembles that. However, this is where it gets complicated, because as the bracket currently sits, Algeria is third in the group. They would play Switzerland in the round of 32. Austria is second in the group. They would play Spain in the round of 32. And no offense to our Swiss friends, but if you're getting to pick your opponent, you would rather play Switzerland than Spain. That would mean you would actually finish third rather than second. If you win the match, it's

not actually going to help you if you're Algeria. You're going to play, instead of Switzerland, you're going to play Spain. If you draw the match, you're going to stay where you are. If you lose the match, then you're out. Austria, they're right now locked into the game with Spain. There's not any scenario where they can get into... Actually, there might be. It's not an easy scenario for them, I think, to thread the needle to finish third and for them to flip. That's what's tricky about this. Algeria really doesn't want to win. They really want to draw, because the draw would put them through. A win would make them play Spain. If Austria were to somehow lose this match, they would be then on the precipice. No, they can't lose it and go. They would be on a minus one goal differential, and Iran would get the final spot. So now, and we've already seen videos from Iranian fans who are begging Algeria to go win this game to help them. Because right now, if this game finishes as a draw, then Iran goes home on 3 points. Algeria becomes the third place team that goes into the next to last spot. And it's Iran who pays the price. But Algeria would be happy to be third, and maybe not to knock Iran out, but to be third and play Switzerland rather than Spain. Yeah, it's really complicated, isn't it? But you get to a point again 44 years later where Algeria kind of were on the wrong end of some shenanigans between West Germany and Austria at that time. But now Algeria could be the one, if they can maintain this stays as a draw, and Austria can't fall behind them, so they kind of have to take the draw. And this game might be extremely boring. I will tune into it in a little bit just to see. I did want to watch a little bit of Argentina first. So those games are going on right now, and checking in, it's still Argentina 1-0, and Algeria and Austria have not taken more shots yet. Three fouls, two shots through 27 minutes of play, and it might just be that way. All right. What's on tap? It's brought to you by Michelob Ultra, the official beer sponsor of FIFA World Cup 26. Let's take a look at the bracket. There are two spots that are up in the air right now, and it's related to Austria and Algeria and Iran. Two of those three will be in the knockout round. Here's what we know. Germany will play Paraguay in Boston. The winner of that will play the winner of France and Sweden. They play in New Jersey. Germany-France in the round of 16? Tasty. Tomorrow, South Africa and Canada, they play in Los Angeles. I don't know if the Canadian media is still crying about having to go to Los Angeles as opposed to, I don't know, winning your group and getting to stay in Vancouver. Probably still, but I don't know. The weather might be better. The winner of South Africa and Canada will play the winner of the Netherlands and Morocco, which is one of the better round of 32 games. That one will be in Monterrey. Portugal will play Croatia in Toronto. That one was locked just a little bit ago. And the winner of that will play, right now, the winner of Spain and Austria. So, round of 16, you are potentially looking at a Spain-Portugal match. Ooh, spicy. We know Wednesday, 8 o'clock, the United States will play Bosnia and Herzegovina. And don't let anybody tell you that this is not a difficult game. Don't let anybody tell you this is an easy opponent. Don't let former U.S. men's national team goalkeepers, who I guess desperately needed some attention and basically dismissed this as a contest, don't let that happen. And no, it wasn't Brad Kazan. He's much smarter than that. It's a shame that we're getting some of these things that are getting said about Bosnia and Herzegovina. This is a very good team. If you've watched this tournament, it's a very, very good team. They should have beaten Canada in game one. They beat Qatar. Edin Dzeko is going to be a handful for the U.S. backline. This is a Bosnia and Herzegovina team that held their nerve and knocked out Italy to get here. It's a very strong team. It's going to be a very tough match on Wednesday. The U.S. will be favored, but not by much. And for anybody to tell you that this doesn't
it's not going to be difficult.

difficult. I'm telling you, they are lying to you, and you have to question why. The winner of the U.S. Bosnia-Herzegovina game will play the winner of Belgium and Senegal, and that one was locked in just a little bit ago. The U.S. match will be in Santa Clara, and the Belgium-Senegal match will be in Seattle. Next section of the bracket, Brazil and Japan. That game will be played in Houston. That is going to be a blast on Monday. Really good game there. That's a tough one for Brazil. The winner will play the winner of one of the more interesting matchups, Cote d'Ivoire and Norway. That'll be played in Dallas. One of the games I'm looking forward to the most, Tuesday night, 9 o'clock, Mexico, Ecuador, the Estadio Azteca. I mean, you can't ask for anything more than that. Sebastian Becasese might have asked for something different, but it's what happens when you don't score goals in your first two games. Ecuador is going to make it really difficult for Mexico. Mexico has played better in the tournament, but Ecuador's played better than a typical third-place finisher. That could be an epic night in Mexico City. The winner of that will play the winner of England and DR Congo, and that next match will be at the Estadio Azteca in Mexico City. So yes, it is shaping up that if Mexico does what they should and win at home, and England does what they should according to the FIFA rankings, England would have to go to Mexico City in the round of 16 and to the Estadio Azteca, where, since we're having history lessons tonight, go back and look up 1986 England-Argentina if you need a refresher on what happened last time England played in a World Cup match at the Estadio Azteca. Argentina, we know that they're going to win their group. They just scored a second from the penalty spot. Lautaro Martinez puts it home after a foul that was a high boot to the head of an Argentina player inside the 18. Argentina will play Cabo Verde in Miami, Messi's current hometown. That's going to be scenes upon scenes for all the different reasons. The winner of that match will play the winner of Australia and Egypt. They play in Dallas. The last as it stands match is Switzerland and Iran. That could change right now with the current score lines. That would change. Oh, no, it wouldn't. Austria just scored on Algeria. Marko Arnautovic scored in the 28th minute. And Austria right now has Algeria eliminated, and whatever plans that were in place for a set of draws in that game are out the window. So, as it currently stands, it would be Iran and Switzerland playing, and Algeria would be out. Stay tuned. One goal for Algeria changes that. The winner of that one would play, which is now locked after the results from about an hour ago, Colombia and Ghana, and that one will be in Kansas City. So, yeah, all the things. Tomorrow, the round of 32 starts. South Africa and Canada in L.A. First time in history for both of these teams to be in a knockout match in a World Cup. Hugo Bruce, 74 years old. He's hinting that this might be his last World Cup. He's playing with house money. South Africa knows that. I'm surprised they got here, honestly. I did not think they would be able to pull that off in the last game. South Korea eliminated now. They were in a spot tonight coming into the night. They are now eliminated from the World Cup because of that result and because of some really bad decisions from that team who just never really got going. And it was a shame. They were a team that they have a lot of talent, they have a lot of potential, but they could not live up to that tonight. Disappointing in the tournament at all. Disappointing for South Korea. A lot of interesting games in this round of 32. I mean, I'm most looking forward to Argentina. Cabo Verde is going to be a fascinating game because Cabo Verde is an extremely good defensive team. They've never played a team like an Argentina in a game that counts. So, yeah, obviously looking forward to England and DR Congo here. Can Le Leopards pull off an upset, a shock upon shocks? Mexico, Ecuador, Brazil, Japan. If it's Spain, Austria, that's a really fascinating game. Portugal, Croatia, Netherlands, Morocco. Of course, USA and Bosnia and Herzegovina. France and Sweden could be a very high-scoring game with a lot of attacks. We'll see what dictator Mbappe has in mind for that one. Round of 32 starts tomorrow. No breaks.
No breaks in the World Cup. No breaks on AST, except for ones that we are contractually obligated to take, like the one coming up.

on the other side of the break. We'll close the night with the 3-4-3. We'll bounce around, closing out the group stage. We will continue the conversation for some stoppage time to see out the group stage over on YouTube. Come hang out with us there. But we're going to take this break, and we'll be back with more soccer talk on 92.9 The Game and the Odyssey app.

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1: No one ever plans to hit rock bottom. When life falls apart, it exposes our foundation. 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When a massive storm rolled in, the house on the sand was destroyed. Only the house built on the rock remained. When the storms come, Jesus is the firm foundation we can trust. When we build our lives on Him, we can withstand life's greatest challenges. Someone once said, Jesus allows us to hit rock bottom so we can discover that He is the rock at the bottom. If you're at rock bottom today or almost there, remember, Jesus is the rock and there's hope in Him. 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This is Bryant Wright, speaking right from my heart.
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10: 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They didn't need to score against Algeria to finish second in the group, which they don't really want to finish second, but there's not an easy way, really no way, for them to avoid that. Algeria would have got through with a draw. Austria said, no, we're going to make you earn it. Austria takes the lead. It's 1-0 in the 40th minute. That's the last game that we're waiting to see in terms of how it affects the bracket. As it currently stands, Algeria would be out. Iran would be in the round of 32. But we'll talk about all that, and we'll break down these matchups and take some questions on the 92.9 YouTube channel after 11 o'clock. But let's get into the 3-4-3. 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We always have a little bit of structure to close out the night. During the World Cup, we've used it as an opportunity to talk about three standout performers, four headlines, and three things that make me smile about this game. Let's start with the standouts. Number one, Jude Bellingham. He has the potential to be England's best ever midfielder. He really does. And a lot of times he lives up to that. Not always. First 60 minutes were not great for England, but they found the breakthrough. Bellingham, 62nd minute, finished a Bukayo Saka corner from close range. 5 minutes later, he gets the assist for Harry Kane, a goal and assist, the winning spot in the group, and a ticket to the ATL. Number two on the standouts, also a ticket to Atlanta, Yohan Wiese from DR Congo. Two goals. He drew the penalty that turned the match. He converted it. He then, at the start of stoppage time, picked up a ball at the top of the box, drove a low strike. That gave DR Congo the 3-1 win. 52 years since they were last in the tournament. This is their first ever World Cup win. And that draw against Portugal, and the win tonight, obviously, but the draw that was unexpected is what gets DR Congo into the knockout round for the first time. And they hang around Atlanta for a couple of days. Their fans were amazing tonight, by the way, as were the Uzbekistan fans. But DR Congo will take on England on Wednesday. Number three on the standout players, Petar Susic from Croatia. He's brought back into the midfield for this must-win game against Ghana. and the Internazionale midfielder responded with a fun

Peter Bowl low into the corner to put Croatia ahead in the first half. Croatia has been all right in this tournament. Not bad, not great. They've been all right. Susic has been one of the reasons that this group has really clicked when it's needed to in these kind of moments like today. He was decisive when Croatia needed it most. Let's get into the headlines and let's stay with Croatia. Luka Modric, he becomes the oldest player to provide an assist in World Cup history. This is in data going back to 1966. You don't have Opta reports from anything prior to that. Luka Modric, the oldest player to provide an assist at the World Cup. 40 years old. He curled in the corner that Nikola Vlasic headed home to put Croatia through. He also passed the 200 cap mark in this tournament. I mean, I know we've talked a lot about the Ultimo Tango for Lionel Messi and the Last Dance for Cristiano Ronaldo. Luka Modric gets lost in the shuffle a little bit. And, I mean, it's kind of a nature of his personality. He is more low-key. But what a player. What a player, Luka Modric. And he's going to try to carry Croatia as long as he can. All right, number two. I mentioned it earlier. This is in the headlines in the 3-4-3. Harry Kane. He passed Gary Lineker as England's all-time World Cup goal scorer. 11 goals at World Cups. Harry Kane, for whatever reason, is not really appreciated, I think, in the way that he should be among England fans. I think he is their best ever striker. Just no question about it. Gary Lineker was outstanding. And if you've seen what he did in the 1986 World Cup especially, and again in 1990, Golden Boot winner in 86, just a special player inside the 18. But for me, Harry Kane's a more complete player. He's the best striker that England's ever had. And he's got the mark now. I hope he gets the respect to go along with it. Number three on the headline, Steve Clarke. He steps down as the manager of the Scottish national team as Algeria ties the match. And now they're back in the round of 32. 45th minute, Algeria makes it 1-1. We'll keep you updated on that on YouTube after this. Some AST stoppage time for you on the 92.9 The Game YouTube channel. But Algeria back into the round of 32. We'll see if they can hold it. Let's get back to Steve Clarke. He walked away. He had gotten an extension before the tournament. And when the news came out after the group matches with England and Croatia and Ghana, and it being then official that Scotland was eliminated, the statement came out right as we were kicking off the 7:30 game in Atlanta and in Miami that Steve Clarke was stepping down, even though he had a contract extension. Yeah, he got them to their first World Cup in 28 years. 7 years in the job for Steve Clarke. And full credit to him for elevating the program. But it has elevated past what he is either capable or comfortable or I don't know, willing in terms of style to do. This is a team with more talent in the offensive side of the team than he allows them to show. He plays a very defensive style. I thought it was his tactics that get Scotland sent home here. They got the win in game one against Haiti and then giving up early goals against Morocco and against Brazil. And yes, you have to talk about the players and their performances as well. Don't get me wrong. It's not all on Steve Clarke. But Steve Clarke's negative tactics have been a problem, and I think it shows up in some of those moments in player performance. You can appreciate what Steve Clarke has done for the Scottish national team to get them to this stage while also recognizing that, yeah, it's time for a change. I hope whoever gets that job is somebody who is going to be more open in the way that they manage, more attack-minded, more get more out of Scott McTominay, get more out of the attacking players that Scotland has on the way up. Dare to dream. Dare to play better soccer. Scotland's capable. Hopefully, they get a manager who will do that. And give Steve Clarke the gold watch. Absolutely. Give him his flowers. But it's time. Number four on the headlines, Nico Williams. He is out for the round of 32 thanks to an injury after a late tackle by Nicolas de la Cruz of Uruguay. That game got really spicy at the end of it. He will stay with the squad in case he's able to come back, but Luis de la Fuente,
hoping he could have got Nico Williams.

back on a regular basis by now. I remember he came into the tournament a little banged up. But this tackle that was reckless from De La Cruz ends up costing him a round of 32 game, which would be against Austria. And it's just a shame. Like, everything went so south for Uruguay in this tournament. I mean, it had been going south. You can look at when the line happened, when you had the falling out between Luis Suarez and Marcelo Bielsa, of where Uruguay went from being a very good team under Bielsa to a very average team in general, and a team with a lot of internal strife. I mean, the records back it up. I think they won 11 games before Luis Suarez was dropped from the team, and they won 5 after that. It was a bad look all the way around. I mean, the memes have gone around with Bielsa's post-game comments on the field, where he was asked, and he got antsy and was yelling at people to go ahead and start asking him questions. And it's a bad look, because similar to Steve Clark, but on a completely different scale in the sense of what he's accomplished, but similar in the sense that Marcelo Bielsa has done a great job as a manager. Now, Bielsa is one of the most influential managers of all time. He has always taken different kinds of jobs. He's never been somebody who takes the team that is just expected to win. So anybody criticizing Marcelo Bielsa for not winning a lot of championships is just completely missing the point. Marcelo Bielsa is a different guy, completely different personality. They call him El Loco for a reason, and some of the stories about how he got the El Loco nickname are legendary and might not be able to be verified to talk about. But yes, Marcelo Bielsa is eccentric, and that's fair. That's part of why he's such an influential manager and so legendary, because he does not follow normal convention in how he sets up his teams, how he structures things, all of that. He's an obsessive. He is definitely a little loco. But he lost the plot with this Uruguayan team. And, I mean, you got the sense, and I thought it was real emotion from him, frustrated that he couldn't do more for the team and achieve more with them. He got them to a semifinal in the Copa America, but a bad World Cup. And his time with Uruguay is up. There's talk about Marcelo Gallardo potentially being a candidate for that national team. You can say the similar thing that you say about Steve Clark in Scotland. Marcelo Bielsa will always be a legend, and not maybe not necessarily in Uruguay, but a legend in the game. What he has done with Leeds, what he did with Athletic Club in Bilbao, what he did with Argentina winning an Olympic gold medal, which is legendary in Argentina, what he did with Newell's Old Boys. He inspired Tata Martino, for example. Incredible manager. What he did with the Chilean national team. Incredible manager. And a great, great manager. Definitely a very my way or the highway manager. And that's harder to achieve right now. The way the game is being played, the way that players are, the power that players have, it's very difficult to be that kind of a manager who is not necessarily adaptable. And I think that's showing in what we've seen from Marcelo Bielsa with Uruguay. Does he have another job in him? Does he want to do another job? There's no telling what kind of a job will appeal to him. He doesn't take the ordinary appointment. But it's very fair to talk about him in that duality as a legend who inspired some of the greatest managers and some of the most important tactical innovations in the sport's history. That's fair. And also to say that he failed with Uruguay and is now not coming off well. And I don't know if he can change that. We'll find out. I hope that he gets a better final chapter. I do. Three things that make me smile to see this edition of AST out. Remember, we'll stay on YouTube, on the 92.9 YouTube channel, to take us through the final 45 minutes of the group stage at this World Cup. But three things that make me smile to round out the 3-4-3. Number one, 52 years of waiting. 3 goals in the second half after falling behind. 68,000 in the building. And DR Congo, they get their first ever World Cup win. They did it here in Atlanta. And they will stay in Atlanta to play England. Number two, I talked about it earlier, Luka Modric. Just watching him play, even at 40 years old, he made 2 huge defensive plays in this

0: game. He assisted on the winner. He's fantastic still. Like, he can't do it as often as he used to, but Luka Modric is one of the all-time greats, and I just don't want him to be lost in the shuffle. Same for Memo Ochoa in this World Cup. Two legends in their country who are calling it quits after the tournament. Messi and Ronaldo are going to get all the conversation, and that's to be expected. But Luka Modric, what a swan song for him at this tournament. And number three, speaking of songs, Hey Jude, ringing out in New Jersey. It's pretty cool when you hear the England fans singing Hey Jude. Jude Bellingham is getting that singing, getting that serenade right now with this kind of performance. He had a goal. He had an assist. He had a rough season with Real Madrid. A lot of criticism, both from England fans and from Madrid fans. And he got the whole stadium singing his name back to him. That's what's so cool about this World Cup. That's the part that you can't predict. That's the part you can't control. England will be headed to Atlanta on Wednesday to play DR Congo. We will be previewing that between now and then. We'll be previewing the United States and Bosnia and Herzegovina between now and then. Both of those are on Wednesday. Tomorrow, it's Canada and South Africa. 3 o'clock for that. And then for Atlanta soccer tonight, tomorrow, I'll be with you on 92.9 The Game and the Odyssey app from 9 till 11. Come hang out with me on YouTube. We'll close out this group stage together, and we'll see what the bracket looks like when it's all said and done. Adios, everybody.
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1: Full swing in his own way. And yeah, dude,
2: feel good.
1: Hair's down almost like my belly button. I'm happy.
2: Really? You're rolling
1: this
2: now.
1: This lion's mane is flowing.
2: Yeah, that's nice, man. Yeah, you guys will crush. You guys will be on the beach. You'll be crushing.
3: Oh, stop, I'm excited. It's my natural habitat.
2: Will, you're hanging. You're good. Third show, but you're good.
3: I'm good.
2: No
3: man.
2: Problems.
3: I'm cruising.
2: All right.
3: I'm cruising. I'm relaxing.
2: Very nice.
3: Knocking these.
2: All right.
3: Up.
2: I am very impressed. Very nice. All right. Here's what's going on today that you need to know, or the five things you need to know. This Phil Mickelson story is absolutely bananas. And you know, Alex, you're in L.A. and Phil is basically in San Diego quite a bit. But here's the one thing. I've been doing this a long time, and it's not a surprise. I'm not saying I'm in the know, but there's certainly been a lot of talk about Phil Mickelson. But if you haven't heard the story, it's everywhere on social media. But maybe the worst thing, and it's the one that's making the rounds the most, is he had a very good friend that he grew up golfing with. They were both on the tour. Obviously, Phil Mickelson more successful, but his golf friend that he had known for years and years and years and years. I can't imagine I would ever do this to anyone, let alone a very good friend like this. Pat Perez and his wife, very beautiful. And so he excuses himself to go to the bathroom. They were having a dinner at a club that Phil belonged to. He goes to the bathroom. He pulls out his phone, shows a picture of him in his birthday suit to his very good friend's wife while his friend is in the bathroom. Says, hey, catch up with me later. You know, here's where I'm staying. This is my hotel room or my hotel room number. Why don't you stop on by a little bit later when you put Pat to bed? Well, she told him a little bit later, obviously, needless to say, there was a rift from that point forward. Just one of the examples of a piece that has come out on Phil Mickelson. And as we've said, I don't know that mentality. I really don't. I'm not just saying that. Like, I could never do that to anybody, let alone a very good friend of mine. It's arrogance. It's, you know, all these years, I'm not saying that he hasn't worked hard as a golf game. I'm not saying that, but the last number of years, Phil Mickelson has had a lot of issues. And if you look at these pieces, it's just weird, man. He's been kicked out of a number of country clubs. The latest, of course, is his home club, and, just a very strange story for Phil Mickelson. And you know what? It's just too bad, because I'm not comping this kind of behavior to Tiger Woods, but for a generation of fans, and Tiger more so, but Phil Mickelson has had an incredible amount of success. And to have it go down where these guys are going to be remembered, and Tiger's going to be remembered for golf, I get it. But he's also going to be remembered for a lot of incidents, you know, off the course with his former wife in the golf club and cheating and the drop of, you know, hey, this is Tiger. Hey, this is Tiger. Make sure that, you know, this, the weird stuff and the drugs and the driving and the injuries and the, you know, that's too bad. And not everybody can be, you know, certain players who just, you know, scot-free, they go through their careers and they have no issues. It's more and more difficult to do that because we live in a society now of social media. We live in a society of everybody that's got a phone is a media member. So it's hard, you know, it's hard 24/7, 365 for these guys to stay on the straight and narrow. It's difficult. But Phil Mickelson has done these kind of things. There we go.
4: Tiger, I need you to do me a huge favor. Can you please take your name off your phone? My wife went through my phone.
2: Oh, boy. Oh, boy.
1: So good.
2: But I mean, those are the kind of things that it's like, God, I want to remember Tiger for that. But then again, it is very funny. If that's not happening to you. It's very funny, but I mean, we're going to remember him for those kind of things. And there's a certain generation that's getting older and older that goes, I don't remember him being dominant. I do. You do. A lot of people do. But there's a younger generation that's like, I remember Tiger on a phone call like that. I remember Tiger, you know, rolling his SUV or something and then saying that the president was on the phone. Like, there's a number of people who remember that. You know, not everybody can get away scot-free. And so now, a couple of the best golfers, the best golfer in Tiger Woods and one of the best golfers in Phil Mickelson, you know, you're like, ah, man, and you want to believe in these. And I'm not going on to this hokey thing about, you know, you're heroes and you're this and you're that. Look, that's on you. You know, these guys aren't perfect. There's a lot of, I mean, even you can go back to a lot of things. Michael Jordan, and he went to play baseball. Was he gambling? Like, there's very few that get out of this thing unscathed. You know, like a guy like Derek Jeter, for example, that all the women that he dated.

and supposedly gave a gift basket to and had a car waiting downstairs, and he lives in New York. I mean, that's about as good as you could get as far as being unscathed and getting away with whatever. But it's just, you know, for most guys, LeBron James, say what you want about LeBron James, whether you like him, whether you hate him, whatever the case may be. I don't know. The worst thing he ever did was what? I'm taking my talents to South Beach. I mean, that's not so bad. You know, he didn't get in trouble with this, that, or the other. He may not like some of the things he does, and he can be obnoxious and puts the king crown on his head and the Taco Tuesday and all that kind of stuff. I mean, if you're really nitpicking, I guess. But, you know, for a guy that was on the cover of Sports Illustrated at 17, he's done a pretty good job. Spotlight all the time on him and his family, and he's done a pretty good job. So, I mean, there's a number of guys who have. But Phil Mickelson, completely scarred now. And, yeah, people are going to remember him as a golfer, but a lot of people now are going to remember him as, like, who's this creep, man? This is weird. So anyway, that's number five on the list. Number four, we'll get into this a little bit later, and we'll play the audio for you. Brandon Ayuk, wide receiver for the 49ers, soon to be gone, is absolutely crazy, and I think the 49ers have dug their heels into the ground every single day. Ayuk is coming out with a crazier social media post, and he did another one today in which he goes after John Lynch, the general manager of the 49ers, goes after Kyle Shanahan, the head coach of the 49ers, who's very well respected, both those guys in the NFL. John Lynch is Hall of Famer as a player, has built numerous good rosters at the 49ers, is one of the nicest guys you're ever going to meet in this business. I mean, I covered the 49ers for about 15 years. I'm not defending the organization. I'm simply saying that I think this is one of the weirdest stories in sports because I interviewed Brandon Ayuk numerous times. Training camps, talk to him off the record, on the record, like this whole thing, that just something isn't right here. And I don't know if it's his mental state. I don't know whatever the case may be, but the more he talks, the more he posts, the less likely it is that A, the 49ers release him because they're not having to pay him anything. And it's going to be a while until they have to do something or be forced to do something. And he wants to go to the Commanders, continues to say that. At some point, I think the NFL is going to step in and go, hey, you know, this is an issue here. So we'll see. But he's getting terrible advice from whoever's around him. He doesn't have an agent anymore. Said he fired his agent, although that hasn't been officially done, according to the NFL Players Association. Just crazy. We'll play the audio for you a little bit later on. But this story between Brandon Ayuk and the 49ers bears watching. And it's not only because it's the slowest point of the NFL offseason or season in general, because there is no offseason in the NFL. Just a really weird story about Brandon Ayuk. Number three of the five things you need to know right stinking now. No O.J. O.J. Simpson will not be honored among other Buffalo Bills legends at the team's new Highmark Stadium. So basically what they did, and by the way, this is the president of business operations for the Bills, quote, we have made an organizational decision that he is not a fit to display inside our new stadium and family circle. That according to Pete Guelli, who is the president of business operations. I think it's a great idea. You got all these guys, and it's weird, and they didn't take anything down of O.J., and I get it. He's not guilty, whatever the case may be, but it's just a whole weird situation with O.J. So they basically have a new stadium. They have a ring of honor. They have all the guys that have been honored, and they decided that maybe their most famous player of all time, I don't think I'm going on a limb when I say that, the most famous player of all time, O.J. Simpson, is not going to be honored in their new stadium. Number two on the list, I'm really sorry to have to say this. I really am. But have you been paying attention at all? Maybe you're not. Maybe you're just like, man, I'm a baseball fan. Whatever they do, whatever 2027 brings, don't even bring it up. Like, I get it. I really do. Because I'll tell you a quick story. In 1994, when baseball decided to stop and cancel everything at the time and lock out, I was flying to New York to go to a Yankees game. And I was stoked. And I've been to Yankee Stadium before, but, you know, I was meeting friends there. We were having a good time, and we didn't think it would get to the point where they were going to lock out the players. And, again, this is a long time ago, so it's not yet internet on a plane or anything. But by the time I landed in New York, I was like, sorry, there is no game to go to. That's it. They didn't play a World Series that year. And then people forget that conveniently when they talk about Bonds and they talk about Sosa, and the league hadn't recovered. And in Bonds and Sosa in 98, when they went, or excuse me, not Bonds, McGuire and Sosa. In 98, when McGuire and Sosa went crazy and, you know, the home runs were just flying out like nuts, baseball set that whole thing up. You know, they hadn't recovered in canceling the World Series in 1994. They were like, we need something like this. And then for them to turn on, you know, all those players who said, yeah, we'll help you get out of the rut. We'll help bring baseball back. And it's like, I didn't know they were doing this. Oh, really? Okay. It's like wiffle balls flying out of the ballpark. But okay, whatever. Anyway, that's a story for another day. But 2027, and I understand what Major League Baseball is doing.

0: into the Major League Baseball Players Association. If you haven't seen all this stuff, they're talking about free agency and cap length, and obviously they want a cap on everything and all these different things and qualifying offers and earlier free agency and draft modifications and all these different things. And what they're doing is, anybody who's done negotiation and business understands this, all they're doing is they're building in fat. Because when you negotiate, what happens is, if you just have all the stuff you want, they're going to take some stuff off the table. You've got to have some fat in order to throw it in the middle and say, all right, we'll let you get away with that one on both sides. So both sides are going to throw out outrageous things, and they'll go, okay, we won't do that, but we want this. You know, because so if you have just what you want, if you're nice and skinny and everything and you don't have anything to lose, then you're going to lose stuff that you want. Make sense? So that's how negotiation is, part of negotiation. So you build in fat, stupid, crazy stuff. And, you know, I've had an agent in the media business, and they'll be like, hey, let's just throw in a crazy thing like this or a crazy thing like that. And obviously the other side's going to go, we're not giving you that. You're not getting an airplane. You're not getting season tickets. You're not getting a suite. You're not getting, you know, professional athletes get that. But they're like, you're just some dumb radio guy. Like, you're not getting that. But and I never asked for those kind of things, but you get the idea. You throw in fat, you know it's going to get cut, but you got to have something to negotiate with, stuff that you don't even really want. I mean, it'd be cool if they did it, but they're not going to do it. Because if you come in just with what you want, they're going to cut stuff that you want. And they're going to do that anyway, but so you got to build in fat. So Major League Baseball has come up with all these crazy ideas, they're cockamamie ideas, but what it's doing is it's making the Players Association upset. Like, you're not, we understand what you're doing, knock it off, this is ridiculous. And now you're just getting us angry, and now we don't want to negotiate. And this is the way that it works. This is the way that it starts. If you can have good faith negotiations and just sit down, and I never understand this. And I understand that deadlines spur action. So whenever they feel like we can't get past this day, Major League Baseball decides, and they've already got that date. That whatever the date is in 2027, okay, we can't go past this day. And they'll negotiate up to that point, that day that's the drop-dead day, all of a sudden, wow, crazy, they'll get a deal done. That's just how negotiations work. Again, what is the deadline? You set a deadline in life, and there it is, and that's when things happen. So I don't know what the deadline is from the Major League Players Baseball Players Association or the MLB, but MLB is going to run this thing, and it's going to do what it always does. Players Association says we're stronger than ever. They were already saying that. And then what starts to happen is guys have bills. Guys spend money a certain way. They don't have enough put away. That's just the way that it works. Guys spend a bunch of money, and then they start going to the union going, you got any money in that war chest of yours? I need some more money. And it's just those guys who don't make money, and the owners have other businesses. And yeah, they'd like to play, but they're not passionate. A lot of owners, I say this all the time, and fans get crazy after me. They're not passionate. A lot of these owners aren't. It's just another business to them. So if the business is down, they don't love that. But they've got other businesses that they're dealing with. They're not going to starve. They're not going to miss payments. They're not going to have to downsize. They're not going to have to sell their house. They're not going to have to sell cars. They're not going to have to, tell friends, hey, sorry, I got to cut you off, man. I know I'm spending, I'm giving you $100,000 a year to go get my dry cleaning. I can't do that anymore. They've got bigger war chests. And that's generally what happens is they've got bigger bank accounts. They know what they're doing with their money. They've got other income. They've got other businesses. And they're going to outlast the player side of things. That's how it goes. But when you see how these negotiations are starting out and it's getting tougher and tougher by the day and they're getting more separated, then what starts to happen is they don't negotiate. I'm mad at you. I'm angry. And they don't negotiate. And I always think to myself as a fan, what else you got to do? Like, your job is to get a deal done. And we know that you can get a deal done. But the minute they said, okay, salary cap, then the other side went, no. Players Association went, So I'm sorry to give you the bad news, and I know it's not something you want to talk about a ton, but it's going to be long in 2027. So maybe make some other plans, start planning now, whatever the case may be. And then finally, soccer. And Mike Wiggett before me was talking all about this. Look, I'm no soccer expert, but I know this. I watched the game in L.A. the other night. And, Alex, you could jump in here because you know better than I do. You're right there in L.A. too. They didn't need to win that game, and I get it. They had four backups, and they had a backup goaltender and all that kind of stuff. I would have just liked to have seen the momentum continue.
1: Yep.
0: Turkey is not, they're not exactly a world power, although they were supposed to be better than they showed in this tournament. But
1: yes,
0: I understand it, but I hate that we lost momentum.
1: I'm with you. You want to know why I agree? Because you should have won that game, even with your B squad. And that's the thing that I wanted people to realize, and this is from like a really quick scope of what's going to happen to us. Bosnia and Herzegovina

0: Thank you.
1: Ooh, I love
0: thank you. Thank you so
1: that.
0: Much. Thank you so much.
1: Wow.
0: The reason why I'm afraid of them, and we all should be too, and people are really sleeping this because of our momentum, how good we look, etc. They're the reason Italy is not in this World Cup. They beat them.
2: Yeah.
0: I went back on their 10-game streak of all their qualifiers and etc. They've tied and beaten some incredible teams. And I'm telling you, you did not want to give them a little bit of just inkling to see that there's a chink in our armor. And I'm really meaning this when I say this. We should not have lost, because now it gives them the ability to think they can be beaten. Because a team who had nothing to play for, they were the second best in the group in Turkey. Yay. I still think that it's not okay for us to have any inkling of saying that we should have lost that game. And then the worst part, too, we brought in Pulisic to still not win the game. Are you kidding me? What was the point
1: of
0: bringing him in?
1: He should have had a hat trick, by the way.
0: Dude, that's what I'm saying.
1: He had so many chances,
0: three.
1: And I was encouraged. And look, again, saying this is a non-soccer expert, although I was a travel goalie, I told you that last week, I was good. But, you know, I'm not in it every day, but I know this. When he came in, loved the energy, loved everything he gave.
0: Of course.
1: But it was like, dude, he had like three, like if he had been in regular, you know, in rhythm and all those kind of things, he in the last, what, 30 minutes that he was in the game,
0: yes,
1: he scores like three times.
0: Yes.
1: It was like,
0: dude, and that's the best part too, John, is the fact like that is where Bellingham is needed. He'll finish those things. If it's like kind of like the rebound, right? He's the guy there to finish the shot. So that's why I know they're our best players. They will shine. But it's just like, again, when you talk about momentum and et cetera, just don't give people the feeling like you can be beaten. You like, you should have went out with the B squad and still won. Then imagine you face Bosnia and they're like, well, crap, dude. These people haven't lost a single game. Their B squad killed Turkey. Hey, what are we supposed to do? But we put the B. We lost. We also put in Pulisic. We still didn't win. And I'm telling you, dude, Bosnia is a sleepy good team. They have some incredible strikers. And you know what's the worst thing about our USA team still? Our D. So that's why I'm worried.
1: Yeah. Yeah. No, that's well said. And I mean, if again, even if you're not a soccer fan, think of it in terms of when you just can't beat a team and a team walks into a building or a player, you know, when Tyson was unbeatable, all those kind of things.
0: Yes.
1: They walk in and the mental side, they're already beaten. Like, and then they wait for bad things to happen and then they do. And then like, well, we can't beat these guys. But they just saw that, you know, these guys lost. And it doesn't matter, like you said, to the rest of the world that you, oh, but we had our backups in. It's like, people don't care.
0: Yeah.
1: You got beat.
0: No, and it's
1: so
0: true. Because
1: anyway,
0: as
1: I'm
0: you
1: not
0: said,
1: worried,
0: it's mental, John. It's mental. And I am a little worried. I'm a little worried.
1: Totally. All right, there you go. Those are the five things you need to know right stinking now. Let's hit some NBA draft fallout. I wrote a national column for Yahoo, too, that I want to get into. But I want to look at every angle of the draft. But, man, people are so critical about these things. Let me get into that coming up next. Always your thoughts on Sports Night, the late night version. It is always great to be hanging out with you. John Lund with you. Will is here. Alex is here. Remember, you can always hit us up at 310-840-4910 on the Westwood One Sports Talk and text line. 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
1: Hello, friends. I love it. Alex is mixing it up tonight. Very nice. It is the late night version of Sports Night, Westwood One Sports and Westwood One Sports app. I am John Lund. Will is producing the show tonight. Alex, as always, is running the ship. It is awesome. We appreciate how you are hanging out with us, however you are hanging out with us. We appreciate it. 20 minutes, we'll get to the offseason moves. The NBA was fast and furious this week. We'll do that in about 14 minutes. But let me have some draft. And let me start by doing this. By the way, this is not... that is not a beer. I wish it was, but it's just an energy drink to get me going. But I thought I would open it anyway. So
2: that was magical.
1: No, I'm sure. Yeah, I know, wasn't it? It just sounds amazing when you

open something. It's so like, good. Oh. Yeah, I wish that was a frosty cold beverage. It is, but not the kind. Anyway, I digress. So I wrote it, before getting into the draft talk from this past week, I wrote a piece on Yahoo that's up right now on Yahoo Sports. And I just don't understand. And the NBA makes things so complicated. You know, we've talked all year long about this. The 65-game rule is complicated. Guys sitting out, not playing the playoffs. There's a bunch of guys who were injured. Look, the Knicks and Spurs run was great, but it almost feels like college football to me to a certain extent, or college sports in general, where it's like, despite all the things that are going on, and I think Adam Silver's a terrible commissioner. I get it. The owners probably don't, because they grow their revenue every year, and it's all the owners care about is revenue. And so from an owner standpoint, they're growing revenue every year, and that's all they care about. But the game itself, the style is not great. Basically, everybody's just jacking up threes. They can't figure out the 65-game rule, because then guys get mad because for some dumb reason, whether you make an all-NBA team is tied to your contract, and whether you can make a max deal, it's like, what? That doesn't make any sense whatsoever. And then as far as the lottery system, and they're going to flatten that out, and that's going to be absolutely crazy. So teams who picked in the top five, they can't do that again, and all this kind of stuff. Utah moved up so many spots, so they can't be in the top five next year. 16 teams are going to be in the lottery, so even if you were a playoff or a play-in team, you're going to be in the lottery. Like, all these complications. And I say this time and time and time again. All you have to do is look at the NFL. What is the most successful sport by a mile in our country do? They don't have a lottery system. They don't pick ping pong balls. They just say, you know what? If you're the worst team, you'll get the best pick. That's just the way it's going to go. Don't care. Don't want to hear anything about it. They generate the most revenue. And then the same thing, you know, they use the same ESPN, you know, sounder. And then you're like, oh, who are they going to be picking? But the NBA just doesn't do it right, because the NFL, if there's a trade announced and we hear it, we know it. Oh, this has already been traded. They don't go to an insider. They don't go to Adam Schefter, and Adam Schefter says, the Eagles are now on the clock. And then they take Mekhi Lemon and they steal him from the Steelers. Like, you know that right away. You know that the Eagles jumped the Steelers at 20 and 21. They jumped ahead of the Steelers who wanted to get Mekhi Lemon. The Eagles get him. And we know that because it was announced, because we already knew, because it's flipped on the screen. Like, we know, we're in the know, so we're watching the game. You don't have to be an expert. You're like, oh, okay, I don't have to do math here. I don't have to. But in the NBA, and this, so it went basically chalk until it got to pick 13 with the Milwaukee Bucks, Milwaukee. And Nate Ament goes up there, and we all know that earlier in the day, Giannis got traded to the Heat. So this pick was going to Milwaukee. So the kid's walking up there, and he's got a Heat hat on. And we all know that he's not going to the Heat. And so here he is taking a picture with the commissioner. He's dreamt his whole life, man, this is going to be cool. I'm going to talk, you know, this commissioner and everything. Because Adam Silver's such an unattractive man, I'm going to look really good next to this guy. Oh, I got this dopey Heat hat on. Now, maybe they can, you know, Photoshop that in the right hat later. But why do you have to do that? And then Shams comes in at, like, pick 17, and it's Memphis's pick, but he's going to Detroit. But the Knicks are trying to trade out. The Knicks are trying to trade out. They're out. Like, Cameron Carr of Baylor at pick 25 thought he was going to New York. They're in Brooklyn. He thinks he's going to the champs. And then all of a sudden, midway through him shaking the hand of the commissioner, he mouse, and you could see it on the monitor, I'm being traded. Yeah, you're being traded to the Lakers. Like, and Shams had to come in after every pick. He's actually not going there. Do you realize that 44 of the 60 picks, including 29 of the 30 in the second round, were not the original team that held the pick? 44 of 60 and 29 of 30 in the second round. Hey, NBA, I know that you got your priorities all screwed up. How about this? Whatever team they're supposed to go to, they get that hat. They've been working their whole life for it. The least you could do is get them the right hat. And as a consumer in watching the NBA draft, I just want to know where a guy goes. Like, it took you, like, you'd have to sit there for 5 minutes and go, huh? Where's he going? Like, Cameron Carr of Baylor didn't know he was going to the Lakers. If the player doesn't know, how am I supposed to know? So first and foremost, it's not that hard. And I'm not blaming ESPN. I'm blaming the league. And then randomly, he would announce trades, but not before. And this has been going on for years, but now there's so many trades and so many guys. And then Shams is having to come in after the fact. Well, that was Memphis's pick, but it's going to Philly, but Philly traded it to, well, huh? Just put it on the screen, man. They can do it in the NFL. Like, they make a last-second trade. We've seen that. We've been behind the scenes. I've covered drafts. I've been in draft rooms. Like, there's literally 30 seconds left. Get him on the phone. Get him on the phone. They get him on the phone and go, yeah, okay. And then they call the office. They get it in. And with, like, 10 seconds left, they change the logo. They'll work out the details later. The NFL's trying to keep you abreast of what's going on.

So I don't want to use this whole segment to do that, but I don't know if anyone was like me, but I was like, what is going on? But the NBA doesn't announce trades. Like, the whole thing is very confusing. And I know this, as consumers, when you get confused, you just go away. I'll read about it later. When they sort this whole thing out of which guy is going to what team, like I said, 44 of the 60 picks and 29 of the 30 in the second round were not the original team that owned it. You got to figure this out, man. You're trying to be the NFL draft? Too confusing. So there's that, first and foremost. All right, so let me get that off my chest, and I did. All right, as far as the draft itself is concerned, and I've been saying this for months and months, and as everybody else has too, so it's not like it's exclusive to me, but I love this draft. Now, is A.J. DeMonza LeBron James? No. But I think this is the best draft since 03. I think DeMonza is going to put Washington in the playoffs. There's finally pressure on them to win. I don't know what Anthony Davis is thinking. I get it that Trae Young maybe isn't worth $212 million. I get it. But Trae Young with DeMonza, with Anthony Davis, with Sar, they've got it up. That's got to be in the Eastern Conference at least. A play-in team, if not a play-off team. And I don't mean going through the play-in. Like, if DeMonza's everything he's supposed to be, and I think he is, then they should actually be a playoff, not even a play-in team. And then at number two, I think Utah did the right thing in Darren Peterson. I get it. There's some weird things that happened at Kansas. But from a pure talent standpoint, and I was shocked that there was so much discussion. Well, his dad works in the front office of the Jazz. So what? It's not Little League. Like, okay, you get assigned your kid. No, this is professional sports. I think Darren Peterson is going to be great. That was the need they had. They've got a great front court. I think they'll keep Kessler in the middle. They traded Jackson. They kept and extended a couple of years ago. Markkanen. So all of a sudden, Keontae George had a great year last year. Like, you got a legit starting five and some decent depth on that team. Ace Bailey could be coming off the bench. She was a top five pick last year. Utah could be cooking with gas. And I know the West is really tough, but it's more tough at the top. Like, those first two teams, Oklahoma City, San Antonio, maybe they're going to be duking it out forever. But starting at three, I mean, start looking at Houston, the Lakers. You know, I don't know how that's all going to work out. I don't know where Denver is in this whole thing. I think they're on the downside of things. We know where the Warriors are, the Clippers. I'm not really sure what's going on with Kawhi Leonard. All I'm saying is there's some teams at the bottom there. Portland is one of those teams. I think if they make a big move in this offseason, Utah all of a sudden, I think, has put themselves in a really good position. Now, look, Darren Peterson's young. He's not going to save the franchise, 19-year-old kid. But I'm saying they've put together some really good talent, and it's nice puzzle pieces. Danny Ainge knows what he's doing. I know his kid's running the ship there. Will Hardy's a good coach. That's a good team. I think they're going to be good. So I think the Wizards are at least a play-in team. I think Utah should be a playoff team in the West because the bottom's not great. I love the Caleb Williams pick, by the way. Chicago's not very good, so I think he might win Rookie of the Year just because somebody's got to score, grab boards, all that kind of stuff. The one thing to keep an eye on, I think Darius Acuff Jr., I think it's a shame he's going to Sacramento. Sorry to my Sacramento friends, but that whole organization is such a dumpster fire, and when that owner sells, then maybe they have a chance. But I think teams like the Clippers especially and the Nets are going to wish they took him. When I hear about things like they were talking about Darius Garland and Acuff Jr. being too small in the backcourt together, I'm thinking to myself, when you're picking at that point, you just pick the best player. It's just whatever. Fit him in however you're going to fit him in. You know, it goes back to like the 84 draft. The Blazers are sitting at two, and they're like, well, we got to take a big guy because we already got Clyde Drexler. It's like, you take the best player, man. I mean, it's easy to sit here and say that now, but like Michael Jordan sitting on the board. I don't care if you have Clyde Drexler. Figure it out. You just take best players. When you're bad teams and you're at the top of the draft, you take best players. You know, Utah's happened to fit. I understand that, but you're not, well, we need a big. Okay, I get it. But if the Cavs already had, you know, a versatile power forward, small forward, well, you know, LeBron doesn't fit, what we're going to do? It's like, you just take best players. And then you worry about it later. That's how the NBA works. It's position those basketball. Just take best players. So that was kind of the thing. Is, you know, we'll see. Darius Acuff Jr., I get it. He doesn't play any defense. A lot of guys don't. I think he's going to be really, really, really good, and especially on a team like the Kings, who isn't, they don't have very many guys. I thought the Thunder did a couple of nice jobs. You're purely looking at Wemby. I didn't love the Spurs picks, but we'll see. You got a guy out of Kentucky in Quintance that he's got a major knee injury, and I thought they needed some interior scoring. They got that late with Reed. But generally speaking, I think there's a lot of great players in this draft. I think they're going to make a huge difference next year. I don't love that the NBA is complicating this whole thing.

0: I think it'd be the worst team. You just get the best pick. And we'll see. They're going to do this for 3 years in this whole thing. And like I said, maybe it didn't. You didn't notice it at all. I was throwing stuff at my TV. Guys are switching hats, all this kind of stuff. I'm like, what's going on? Just can you just simplify everything for us? Everything in the league seems so complicated. 65 games. You know, can't get the lottery right. All these different things going on. Screaming and yelling about players not playing. All that. You know, it's like, ugh. And then you come to the draft and it's like, so the NFL can switch these lids in like 2 seconds, but you can't. And you're going to make us be so confused that I was like, I want to watch the draft, but I can't. I don't know what I flipped it to, but it was bothering me the whole time. Maybe it's just nothing. Maybe it's just me. Maybe I'm overly sensitive in that way. And you're like, it's not a big deal. So give me your thoughts on that. Hit us up at 310-840-4910 is the late night version of Sports Night here on Westwood One Sports and the Westwood One Sports app. Let's stay with the NBA. A lot of big moves this week. I mentioned Miami getting Giannis. Where does that put them in the East as well? What about Milwaukee out of that whole thing? A huge trade between Minnesota and Charlotte that nobody saw coming as well. LaMelo Ball gets moved to Minnesota. I think I know the reason behind all of that. And then there's a couple of rumored moves, and we haven't even really gotten into big things going on. So it's far from over. Even though they had the draft, a couple of guys get moved. Certainly there's going to be some bigger moves than that. We don't even know where LeBron James is going to go. So let's get into that conversation coming up next. Your late night version of Sports Night here on Westwood One Sports and the Westwood One Sports app.
1: U.S. men's national team has wrapped up group play. Up next, the round of 32 on Wednesday. How far can they go? Let's find out. Westwood One Sports.
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1: I never, ever, ever question Alex and the music that he plays, but he just did. You did that off the air, right? He goes, "You're good."
2: Oh, I did.
1: This is exactly. It's funny how you said that because I was thinking of this.
2: Hey, it's cool jazz. It's your Saturday night.
1: Oh, John. Yeah. I don't have a Barry White voice, but. Very nice.
3: Can you imagine?
1: I feel
2: 310-840-4910. It's a little hazy outside.
1: I just turned the lights off in here. A little incense. I got some stuff in my bag, but it's not time to light that. But,
2: oh, stop it. Charlie, is Sheen over there?
1: Okay, since we don't like to let anybody, if we talk during the break, it's only fair that we tell you this. So I promised you NBA, we'll get into it because there's a few big moves this week and a couple more that could happen. So give us about 60 seconds to clear our throat here. I was just reading during the break. It says, Charlie Sheen reveals a Mexican cartel cut him off after buying too much drugs because they thought he was flipping it. So a Mexican cartel, these drug lords, thought that Charlie Sheen was competition. They're like, well, he's turned into a dealer because he's buying so much. And Charlie Sheen convinced them, like, look, it's just, this is personal use. And of course, you know, in those days, if you weren't, you know, paying attention or anything after he got booted off the Two and a Half Men, he was having huge parties. So he wasn't doing it himself, but they still, it was like, this is personal use. I'm not selling it. I'm not flipping it. This is just, you know, stuff that we're having that I'm consuming. And then the parties are consuming. And the cartel's like, nope, you're done. We think you're competition. He's like, I'm not flipping the drugs. Like, how much do you have to be doing for the cartel, whose job it is to sell drugs and make money, and among other things, to think that you're going to be competition? Like, that's a lot of drugs.
3: That's insane.
1: God.
3: That's insane.
1: That is insane. My goodness, man. So anyway, that's crazy. Real quick, because I'll get to the NBA moves that are going to happen in a second, but Will is here producing the program. And Will, you're in North Carolina, and one of the things we were also talking about during the break, I love this draft. I think there's going to be a lot of great players out of it. And the draft really started at 5, and I do. I think Darius Acuff Jr. is going to be really, really good, and I think that teams are going to regret the Clippers. And I like Wagler, and I like Mikkel Brown, who went 6 to

0: to Brooklyn, but I think Acuff Jr. is going to be really special. Doesn't defend, I get it. But at four, Caleb Wilson. And he's a raw player, but he's a dog. And for those who, you know, saw the interview with Lisa Salters, he's already donating money. I mean, we're a really mature kid. But, I mean, you saw him play. You're right there in North Carolina. What do you think of him, man?
1: I mean, he's got a lot. He's got so much upside. And I think he has a real shot of being the best player to come out of this draft, like, legitimately. Because, I mean, if you actually look at it, he got the rare opportunity. He was the only lottery guy of those four guys to get to go up against the other three. He went up against DeBonta in preseason and Boozer and Peterson, and he was better than all three each time they played. And he's been very vocal about that. Like, he has this ginormous chip on his shoulder, and Carolina fans know about that, but they also know he backs it up, and he's like that weird character where he says this outlandish stuff, like, I want to be the GOAT, but then he goes and he backs it up. And now the NBA world is kind of getting a taste of that, and he's got that dog mentality to him. Like, we heard him after a game once say, like, he keeps a list of every player that, like, people have rated over him, and, like, he just wants to check off the list. Like, that's the type of guy he is. Like, he's a dog.
0: Well, and it wouldn't shock me at all, because everybody loves doing this. It's a staple of social media and sports radio and all these kind of things. They do redrafts, and they never go exactly like they were going to go. And it wasn't like DeBonta at the beginning of the season. It was Peterson who was one. But, you know, you start grouping these guys, and I do wonder if, you know, he doesn't get injured the way that he did. I mean, he played against when they beat Duke. He was a dog in that first game.
1: He kept him in
0: Carolina. He totally did. And it wouldn't shock me in the slightest. And he's a young guy. He's raw, but he's long. He can do a lot of different things. Got to improve the shot, whatever. But he's just got that mentality, like you said. It wouldn't shock me that if they did a redraft in 5 years that he would be number one. I mean, he's got that kind of potential, no doubt.
1: Very explosive. Very explosive. Yeah.
0: Let me start with this, because I'm gonna get into the NBA offseason moves, and the biggest one is Giannis. But since we're talking Carolina, I love what Charlotte did in moving LaMelo Ball, and I think that the motivation for Minnesota was that, you know, this is just how the NBA works, and it's really strange. It's never been like this before. It's not really like this in any other sport. You know, guys can ask for trades, but, you know, sometimes they do. You know, obviously Garrett, you know, Miles Garrett goes to the Rams. He had complained for a couple of different years. But in the NBA, essentially, if a star player goes to the organization and says, I'm done with you, more times than not, that player gets traded. So Giannis, it eventually happens. Harden, it happens all the time. Durant, it happens all the time. But guys start complaining, and they are vocal enough about it, they get moved, generally speaking, in the NBA. It's strange that way. So Giannis is the latest. But let me just go, because we were just talking about Carolina. What is the reaction in Charlotte to LaMelo Ball moving along? Because I like the guy, and I like his game. I like all that. He gets a lot of numbers. But the question is he a winning player? And so when I start looking at, you know, they got Kobe White back now, and Knipple the way he's playing, and Brandon Miller's nice, and I don't know what they're going to do with Miles Bridges, but I like getting Naz Reid. The league is kind of getting size back in this whole thing, and I understand why everybody's focusing on Minnesota, because I think my point in saying this is I think Anthony Edwards is going to be the next guy to go, yeah, this isn't any good. Like, they moved Julius Randle. He's like, how do we fit in the West? What are we going to do here? And they're like, we got to get somebody. And then they go out and get LaMelo. And look, I like his game, but I don't know if he's a winning player. So what was the reaction? Because Charlotte looked like an up-and-coming team. I thought they had a pretty decent draft, filled some holes, and then boom, it seemed like they shocked everybody with this move.
1: I'll tell you this. A lot of fans are upset. A lot of fans are upset because they feel, you know, they've stunk for decades now. Like, they haven't been to the playoffs since 2016, and even then, like, they got handled by the Miami Heat. And the second half of this year, like, if you look at the numbers, like, they were offensively one of the best teams in the NBA with the starting lineup that they finally put together that they really liked. And LaMelo Ball was a big – they did. They played fast. They played loose. They took a ton of threes. And they made a ton of threes. And LaMelo Ball was kind of a big piece of that. So that's the good. But the thing that comes with LaMelo's

0: game is like, I'll give you a prime example. Like in the Miami Heat win in the first play-in game, the guy went 2 of 16 from 3.
1: Yeah.
0: 2 of 16, 12 of
1: Yeah.
0: 31 from the field. He took 31 shots. Now he
1: He has
0: scored
1: no confidence
0: 30, but he took
1: whatsoever.
0: 31 to
1: Yeah,
0: get there.
1: right. Not real efficient.
0: So, yeah, so that piece comes with LaMelo, which goes back to the is he a winning player type thing. But the main thing is like he's a star, he's flashy, and Hornets fans really like felt like okay, he's like our guy. Like he's a superstar for us, and now that he's gone, they thought there was some light at the end of the tunnel with this, recent run, and now they do this, and so there's a lot of mixed emotions about it around here.
1: Interesting. I think they had a pretty good draft. I'm just like I said, I like LaMelo's game. I get it, but I don't know if he's a winning player. Minnesota will find out. But I think it was precipitated by the fact that Anthony Edwards was going to ask out and they had to get a star next to him. So that was one of the big trades. And of course, Miami, the biggest one. And this wasn't a very well-kept secret. Maybe it was Celtics, maybe it was Miami. But those in the know always thought it was going to be Miami. So they give up Hero. They give up a bunch of other what-if players and a lot of picks. And that seems to be what every team wants now. If they have a superstar, and that superstar asks out, they want a bunch of picks, they want a bunch of pick swaps, and then everybody's looking for the SGA, right? They're looking for the young player that's going to turn into something. Hero's a nice player. I'm not saying he's not. For those who are saying anything negative, now, if they keep Norman Powell, I'm not sure if they can, but if it's Mitchell, Powell, Wiggins, Antetokounmpo, and Bam, I got to believe that that's one of the better teams in the Eastern Conference. And I don't know what's going to happen with the Knicks. I mean, I think they've gotten a little bit disrespected through this whole process. Everybody's kind of thrown, well, they got lucky. They made their run, good for them, but it's not going to happen again. We'll see. I think they have as good a chance as anybody, even if they just run it back. But I love the Giannis trade, and I think it puts them right at the top of the Eastern Conference. So give me your thoughts at 310-840-4910. All right, top of the hour. I wanted to get into a little bit of college football talk because there was a couple of things, but I just found something that I got to ask Alex. So we'll kick off the second hour of the show with that. It is the late night version of Sports Night on Western One Sports, and of course, the very downloadable and personal favorite to me if you would do it, Westwood One Sports app.
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4: 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I will get out to those at John Lund Radio. You can hit me up 24-7, 365 on that. But I just came across this, and I got to ask Alex and Will about this, because everyone's excited. I realize they lost in L.A. Their circumstances, they had 4 players out. They had their goaltender out of that one. They didn't need to win. If you want to look at it in regular terms and you're not that versed in soccer, I understand that. Essentially, it's, you know, any sport, NBA, NFL, Major League Baseball, whatever the case may be, they had everything clinched. They had nothing to gain by winning the game. I think that it would have been great for momentum, but as far as technically, if they had gotten somebody hurt in the game, which they did in the end, then somebody would, they would have been upset and everyone would have questioned it. They didn't need to win the game. They were already set going to the next round. So they rested some players. I would have liked to have seen that. But that doesn't, I don't think, change anybody's opinion on what the U.S. team could do. So let me ask you guys this. I just saw this is the path for the U.S. if they were to win this thing. And I look, I don't know, but some people have said they could. So the round of 32, Bosnia is ranked 61st in the country. That's round of 32. If they win that, they go round of 16. They play Belgium in Seattle. Love Belgian beer. Belgium is number 10. Now it gets kind of tough. Top 10 team in Belgium. Quarterfinal would be number 3, Spain in L.A. This sounds incredibly difficult. And again, this is assuming that the other teams do what they're supposed to do, which they probably won't. But let's just have some fun. Round of 16, number 10, Belgium in Seattle. Quarterfinal would be number 3, Spain in L.A. After Spain, semifinal would be number 1, France in Dallas. And then the final would be number 2, Argentina, and 1, Messi in New Jersey. So Bosnia, Belgium, Spain.

0: good. They have a couple strikers, and again, they can be world beaters. It's like the Goliath kind of concept as us. But the thing is that they should dominate them. And then Belgium against Senegal. I don't even know technically if Belgium is the sure shot in this from watching them play their last few games. Senegal's nasty. So technically, let's say it's Belgium. The best thing about Belgium is their goalkeeper. I think Belgium will have a good day with him. And then, as you said, Spain. I've watched Yamal. I've watched their team. There's some influx within the whole, like, organization, because apparently the team's upset with the coach and how they're running certain things. And Yamal, he's 18, so this is, like, his first kind of break at the world stage. So he has kind of little jitters. So if you realistically think about it, they could make it to the semis and face France. But like I said, if they make it to quarters, I consider this a win for us, because just from garnering the fandom, everybody at these games, and everything we're seeing so close to home, it's a win for soccer no matter.
1: Yeah, I think I go same thing,
2: I think I go quarters too.
1: Yeah, go ahead, Will. Quarters, okay.
2: No, I don't have the expertise of Alex in this.
1: I
2: think I would also go quarters, especially given the buildup so far and what we've seen in these first three matches. Like, okay, we've got some stuff to work with here.
0: Yes.
2: And the hype is built. And I think if they fell short, like if they lost in either of the next two matches, I think that'd be very disappointing.
0: For sure. And
1: yeah,
0: if you think about it this too, John, and also Will, if we were in any other position of this bracket, we would not do well. And I mean that truly. Because if you think about it, if we're in the topper part, it's like we're on the bottom of the left side. If we were on the top of that side, there's Netherlands, Germany, France. Like, dude, right. I would not want to touch any of them. And then you go to the other side, Argentina alone, England. And you have like, dude, it's insane. We're in the best possible situation. But again, it just comes down to, do they finally want it? You know, like, and I love the signs. I see the fans. Why not us? It's the best time.
1: Yeah, it's look, I'm a conspiracy theorist. It's good for,
0: tell me more.
1: The World Cup, that they go a little bit further. Now they can't go out there. Well, I guess they could if they wanted to, you know, the officials and whatever. But to get them to the quarters. I mean, look, who could scream and yell? Who knew anything if they lost it? Like, Spain is number three, then France is number one, and Argentina is number two, and it's the top three teams in the world as long as everything stays to form, which, like I said, doesn't often do that. But you'd beat a top 10 team in Belgium, and then you get to the quarterfinal. Like, again, I'm not saying I'm an expert. I'm just simply saying that because, and I said this a couple of weeks ago, and Alex really got mad at me, and I get it. But I was saying that, you know, basically this is going to end in the way that it always ends, which is we get hyped up, and then we lose a game we're not supposed to lose, and then Alexi Lalas goes on, you know, and rips us, and all, you know, rips the U.S., and all these other guys jump on board and rip the U.S. and say we're never going to do anything, and then, you know, that's generally how it ends. But I don't know. I'm a bit of a conspiracy theorist, and I think we'll probably get to the quarterfinals, and I don't think anybody can complain about that. So,
0: you know what? I also have my tinfoil hat on. Will, here's one for you, too. I will say this. I do agree with you. I think that they have set it up for victory, and it's not hard to have a ref overlook a little bit of a tug or a pull, or to maybe give in to the players flopping and believe it for himself, because the VAR system for the virtual reality replay and everything they're using is pretty much strictly for offsides, goals, and like really over-the-top fouls. But little things, the ref still has free play on that.
1: That's a good point. That's a really good point. Because not that we wouldn't have beaten Australia, but in Seattle, we got about every call you could get.
0: Every call.
1: Again, I didn't think that it was necessarily that close to a game, but Mike, it was like the Australian dudes were getting, there's, come on, man.
0: You know,
1: come
0: I feel
1: on,
0: like
1: Mike.
0: We are, John. I feel like we're SGA right now, and it's Thunder's first title we're chasing. I think we're going to get all the calls. I think it's our year to flop, baby.
1: It could be. You know what's funny? I don't know what NBA, when guys flop, I just get so upset. And then in soccer, somebody was telling me the other day, I was having a conversation with a friend, and they're like, it's just kind of baked into the pie, and you kind of just get it. It's like, you're right. It is just so much. And I think this too. I think the officials in soccer a lot of times just look at dudes like, come on, man. Because they know. Versed in it. Like, they're watching them. They're like, come on, man. Like, that, nah. We ain't buying that. Like, they're not as bad. Like, in the NBA, it's like, oh my God, how did you fall for that? Because they seem to fall for it more, whereas in soccer, I mean, look, dudes are diving and everything. They don't get them all, but they do a much better job than the NBA does.
0: Oh,
1: we look at guys and shake their head like, bro.
0: John, I can send you and Will a montage of these guys looking like they got sniped from the upper deck the way they fall and roll. It's incredible to watch. I'm like, you stepped on your

0: yourself. That, right?
1: They do. Oh, of course they do.
0: They have to, right?
1: They do, like, set pieces. You know. They do passes. They do scrimmages against each other, and then they do practice their flopping. That's all they do.
0: Amazing.
2: Got to be good actor.
0: By the way, somebody just hit me up saying that the Austria-Algeria game is drunk. Is that true? Is it drunk?
1: Yeah, it was bad, dude.
0: I am watching it, but I'm trying to do a show, so I'm not looking at it too much. But a friend of mine just texted me and goes, "The Austria-Algeria game is drunk." Oh, that's a great term. That's a great term. Like, maybe it is. Maybe it is drunk. So there you go. All right. We just had to get you caught up on everything like that. If you want to talk some soccer, that is fine. We will open up the show in about an hour. If you want to talk about anything, we always do this starting the third hour of the show. But we'll take calls now. But the third hour of the show, of course, is We Should Be Talking About Blank. 310-840-4910. We've gone over some NBA. Just an amazing week as far as the moves are concerned. Giannis goes to the Heat. That is not overly surprising. Does that make them favorites in the East? I think that makes them really, really good, although there's been talk that they might have to move Norman Powell because of it. He's one of the more underrated players in the league. A lot of people screaming and yelling. How are they going to fill out their bench? I don't know. It's Miami, and a lot of players want to go there. I mean, it's not like Pat Riley went, "Oh, we're going to get Giannis," and then I don't know. I mean, clearly they have a plan, so we'll see what Miami's plan is. But generally speaking, in the NBA, what happens is that, look, you get your great players, and then you worry about it. Guys will come on. I mean, the mid-level exception now is $15 million. I mean, they'll be able to figure some things out in terms of getting players. Does that top them as far as, you know, top the Knicks? I don't know. I mean, the East, to me, is just like it was when the Knicks started to get hot. I think it's wide open. You know, what did Detroit learn by getting knocked out? I think any team, and I've said this, that as James Harden is going to be an issue in the playoffs, I mean from a negative sense, they may get to a certain level. I've said this time and time and time again. I don't understand why the Celtics, and may, look, I don't know if you realize this. There's obviously Shams is a guy to follow. There's a couple other NBA guys that are insiders. It doesn't work as much like this in the NFL and Major League Baseball. I mean, Jeff Passan's the guy in the NFL. You look at Adam Schefter and you look at Ian Rappaport, and those are the guys that know everything. I don't know this subculture in the NBA of people who think they know, but they don't know. There's just been so many things thrown out. And unless it's Shams, I don't even pay attention to it. So there's all these different rumors. So maybe the Celtics want to move Jaylen Brown, or maybe it's just a bunch of people squawking on social media. But I don't know why they'd want to. I was screaming this from the top of towers, literally. Hey, Jaylen Brown should be MVP. Like, what else did he have to do this year? They didn't have Jason Tatum for most of the year. Like, if you're looking at Boston's starting lineup, you're like, Jaylen Brown, Peyton Pritchard, Derek White, what else they got? And yet they had the second best record in the East. It was disappointing how they lost in the playoffs. I won't deny that. And Brad Stevens is certainly one of the better executives in all of the league. But I'm looking at Boston and I'm looking at Jaylen Brown going, he basically carried that team last year. I don't know what else he was ever going to have to do to be an MVP. But to me, and I get why Milwaukee didn't want to do, you know, they were talking to the Celtics, they were talking to the Heat apparently. I get it, why the Bucks didn't just want to do a Jaylen Brown for Giannis kind of a deal with some throw-in type of things, because Giannis is a better player. I understand all those things. But Jaylen Brown's really, really, really good. And for Boston to want to move him, it's overblown. Now watch, he'll get traded in like 30 seconds. I really like him. And if I was a team, especially, you know, they'd probably try to like to get him out of the Eastern Conference if they were going to move him. But I tend to think that all that talk is overblown. Because if you're Boston and you've got the kind of fan base you do, and you got a guy like Jason Tatum, and you got some, you know, do they need to get deeper? Do they need to get better? Yeah, they were in on the Giannis stuff. I understand trading Jaylen Brown for a Giannis, but how many players are better than Jaylen Brown right now that you can actually get, that you can actually acquire? And I tend to think that stuff's overblown. Like some people have talked about Kevin Durant. I covered Kevin Durant at Golden State. I think at this point of his career, he is vastly overrated. He is like a dark cloud on your organization. I live in Phoenix. A lot of people are very glad that he's gone and are totally fine with what they got back in return on that kind of a deal. It's just weird. You know, they get Brooks. A lot of people are like, eh? They got the 10th overall pick. Jalen Green was injured a lot of last year. But a lot of people in Phoenix are like, no, we're good. We're good. There was like a cloud lifted off this organization. Steve Kerr, after Kevin Durant left Golden State, said his last year was one of the most difficult years he's ever had. And remember, they lost Steph Curry a number of years ago and won 15 games. He said that season

0: was better than the last season with Kevin Durant. He's just got something about him. I like Kevin Durant. There's nothing against him. He's a Hall of Famer. He's one of the best players of all time. He's one of the best scorers, especially for his size and the history of the league. At points in his career, absolutely 100% unguardable. I'm not saying that. It's just sometimes it's just a weirdness about him. And so a lot of people were saying, well, Jaylen Brown for Durant. It's like, are you kidding me? If I was Houston, I'd do that. Like, where do I sign up for that? So I like Jaylen Brown. And I don't know if he's going to be a guy that moves. And then, of course, the big story, and we'll see. And again, there's so much confusion in the NBA about who is right, who is wrong, who's just trying to throw stuff out there so that they can get a following or go viral or whatever like that. I don't know where LeBron's going to go. He hasn't really spoken about it. All I've heard, or all I believe really, is from a financial standpoint, I don't see LeBron as a guy that says, hey, you know what, I'll take the $15 million mid-level exception. To me and you, that's a boatload of money. To LeBron James, who's a guy that's making $50 million, and to be honest, has earned all of that, whatever you think of LeBron James, I'm not saying he should take less money. I think Screamin' A. Smith said, he should take less money. I love when people say that. Just the common people say, yeah, take less money. Hey, Stephen A., why don't you take less money? Because at ESPN, they're firing people left and right. So if you took, I don't know, $5 million instead of $20 million, then a bunch of other people at ESPN could have their job saved. Are you interested in that? You know how much he'd scream and yell and it'd break your eardrums? To be like, are you kidding me? Hell no, I'm not going to do that. I love when media members say that. Well, he could just take less money. He's got a mountain of money. He's not going to miss the money. How do you know? How do you know he's not broke? How do you know that he didn't, you know, go and put a bunch of money into some sort of investment and he doesn't have any money left? Why should he? Like, who in our world is worth X and takes Y? Most people don't. Most players don't. You can help us win. So what? I don't care about that. I want to make as much money as I can. So does everybody. So for everybody to scream and yell and say, hey, LeBron should go to Golden State for $15 million and take the mid-level, or LeBron should go to Cleveland or, you know, whatever, take less money. Well, I would never say that. I would never say that he should take less money. What I have said in the past is, and I know it's not going to happen, it sounds silly, but I do these kind of things sometimes. It's like next year, if this is the grand finale for the King, for LeBron James, if it's the grand finale, everybody's going to make a ton of money off it. And he's going to do this last worldwide tour and all this kind of stuff. And the NBA is going to market it. And, the King's Last Ride or whatever the heck they're going to call it. I'm sure they're going to market it. And it's going to be brought to you by some gambling site and all that. Why doesn't the NBA just say, look, LeBron, we don't care. We want you to go to the best situation for the NBA. So if it's not the Lakers, and you can see what the Lakers are trying to build here. They're trying to build what Luka had in Dallas, a bunch of 3-and-D guys, so he doesn't have to play as much D, so that he can kick it out, drive, kick, all those kind of things. He's trying to build shooters around him. LeBron doesn't fit with that. I mean, he doesn't. So wouldn't the NBA rather have LeBron in Cleveland or Golden State with the old man team or wherever the case may be? I don't even care. The Clippers, because he stays in L.A.? I don't know. But it would seem to me that the league just says, look, man, whatever you get, you get. We'll make up the difference. Because you know what we're going to do? We're going to market your last year in the league. And we're going to make a boatload of money off it. So whatever the difference between the $15 million mid-level exception and whatever you normally get paid, let's say it's 50 or 60 or whatever, we'll make up the difference. Because we're going to make a lot more money than that in your last run. That's just it. They won't do it. I get that. But they should. Because if I'm him, I'm just not taking less money. And a lot of people are screaming and yelling that he should. I don't think he should. So that'll probably be the biggest story the rest of the NBA watch. He'll just go back to the Lakers and be like, I would love to see him at Golden State. I'd love to see him in Cleveland. But, you know, he'll probably just go back there, and they won't win anything, and everybody will be all angry. So there you go. All right, had to get some of those things in there as well. A little bit of soccer talk, a little bit of NBA talk. Let's start opening things up next. People want to get into a ton of conversations. I'm looking at the board right now. We'll get into it next. Jump on, 310-840-4910 is the late night version of Sports Night. John Lund with you. Will is here. Alex is here. And we'll get to your thoughts next, only here on Sports Night on Westwood One Sports and the Westwood One Sports app.
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1: Hello, friends. Thank you, thank you, thank you for hanging out with us. Late night version of Sports on Westwood One Sports and Westwood One Sports app. We love that you're hanging out with us tonight. Before I get out to the lines, and it goes without saying that I'm sorry that you waited so long, but I appreciate you hanging out. Always have great callers. It makes the show so, so good. So 310-840-4910. Real quick, give me 60 seconds here because I was just perusing, as I often do, on social media during the breaks. Remember last week, I think we did it near the end of the show, we were talking about the nude bike ride, the naked bike ride, and I went to one in San Francisco just because I was covering it, and we thought it would be funny. It was a bit on the show. They're like, well, why don't you go down to it? And my point was is that what you envision a naked bike ride to be and what it actually is are two different things. You think it's going to be a bunch of supermodels riding bikes, you know, and laughing. And you're like, oh, yeah. It's not. It's people who are calorically challenged, maybe a little bit chubby or whatever, and maybe they shouldn't be naked bike riding. And so we got into that conversation. I hope that I didn't have anything to do with this. It says madman with face tattoo opens fires on opens fire on crowd of nude bike riders in LA.
2: What?
1: Alex, you're in LA. Did you hear anything of this?
2: No.
1: Yeah.
2: No.
1: It doesn't look like anybody got hurt here, which is good, but
3: who did you piss off, John?
1: Yeah, don't get that angry. Yeah, don't get that angry about naked bike riders. I mean, I get it and what your expectation level may be, but you know, gathered for the World Naked Bike Ride in L.A. on Saturday. I did not know it was Naked Bike Ride Day. All these cities do this. 11 a.m. in a parking lot, blah, blah, blah. Temple and Alameda Streets, where a large group

0: had assembled for the annual ride, according to the LAPD.
1: Interesting. I wonder why it was hanging so low over there, but that makes sense.
0: It's nice when it's warm out. You know,
1: oh, it's so
0: you're doing
1: nice.
0: That in a cold weather city. It's like you might want to stay home for that. You know.
1: You know what, Will? I think we're on to John. I think he's talking about so much to keep us away because it is attractive people there. I think I'm on to him now.
0: I'm
1: on to you.
0: Just go. No, they sent me 1 year because of like, you know, because I was like kind of the years and years ago. I was like the, you know, okay, he's the loopy guy. So go to the naked bike ride and report back. And it was like, oh, my God, this is not. And they already knew. They're like, yeah, we know. It's not going to be good. All right. Enough of that. All right, let's get out to the people. 310-844-4910 here on Sportsnet, Western One Sports and Western One Sports app. Thank you for being so patient. Let's start out with our good friend Chance in Alabama. Chance, thanks for waiting. The stage is yours. Go right ahead, Chance.
2: I wait because I love the show, man. I appreciate you taking
0: the
2: call.
0: Best.
2: Hey, man, and much love to your screener, Alex, man. He gave me some words of wisdom. I really appreciate that.
0: Of course.
2: You know, I don't think LeBron James should take less money unless he wants to win another chip. If he wants to win another chip, he should do like Tom Brady. He should do like Tim Duncan. You said there's some players who took like who got X and deserved Y. There's two right there, Duncan and Brady. They did it because they wanted to win another title. But anyways, I was calling more to get on OJ. You know,
0: sure.
2: I think OJ's top five running back of all time. I'm a Bills fan, and I'm. But, I mean, I don't think anyone would say, at the very least, he's a top 10 running back of all time. And I got no problem with him not making the Wall of Fame in Buffalo. But I think there maybe need to be a rule passed or something implemented in the league. I don't know what the where you would draw the line in the sand is. Is it murder? Yeah. Is it domestic violence? Is it assault with a deadly weapon? But if you do something really, really bad after retirement, you're a Hall of Famer, you're a Wall of Famer, you should not be able to get on the Wall of Fame. I think there should be a new standard. Also, Brandon Ayuk, who do you think you are, bro? You're not Randy Moss trying to get on the Patriots. It's not Washington or bust, bro. I mean, you should just be trying to get on any good team with any good quarterback. I mean, what are you thinking, man?
0: Yeah, I couldn't agree with you more. And I know Brandon Ayuk. I don't know what's going on, man. I almost think it's like some sort of a mental breakdown. I hope he's okay. I mean, that's the weird thing is, like you said, it's really strange. I said this a little bit earlier on in the show. Like, I've interviewed that guy no less than 20 times. We used to go to training camp every year. He'd come down. What's up? We'd dab up. Like, when he was holding in a couple of years ago when he didn't have his contract, he was jumping around the field, playing with the players, high-fiving and giving knuckles to Kyle Shanahan. Like, I don't know where it went wrong. I mean, this is going to be, you know, there's going to be some sort of documentary because there always is nowadays. We're going to find out what happened. I have no idea the fallout because the latest, and we'll play it a little bit later on the show, he is absolutely roasting John Lynch, roasting Kyle Shanahan. Like, I have no idea where this thing went south, but it has, man, like nothing I've ever seen. It's crazy.
2: Do is talk crap That's about right. your team because other teams will be like, well, if we have a falling out, they'll do the same. And I'd love to get your opinion on the OJ take, man. Do you think other teams will follow suit and, you know, if, like, a retired player does something horrible, not put him up, man? What do you think?
0: No, it's a great question. I mean, it's up to everybody individually, and I think probably there's a business side of this where probably, you know, sponsors, title sponsors, things like that, people who pay a lot of money or, you know, are like, hey, man, we really don't want that guy in the stadium. So, like you said, I think it's up to every individual team now when it comes to – you know, something on a national level, then the league will have something to say. But I don't think the league came down on the Bills. I think the Bills just probably made a decision themselves, A, and B, probably had pressure from some major sponsors to say, look, we don't want that guy's name in our stadium. That's what I
2: Right, because every time I seen his name, I went to a bunch of Bills games. First thing that popped in my head is a bloody murder scene. Not him being a great running back. Not them being an elite. It's just I think of a terrible murder scene. And it's I don't want to think about that when I'm watching a Bills game. You know what I'm saying?
0: Yeah, I hear you, man. Hey, thanks, brother. I appreciate you waiting so long, too. I don't put you up a line. That was Chance at 310-840-4910. Let's next get to Adam, who's been waiting patiently in Dallas. Adam, thank you. You're on Sportsnet. Go right ahead, my friend.
3: Hello. How are you guys doing?
0: Doing great. Thanks.
3: Yeah, hey, I was just going to say, every February, the NFL and all the media in the U.S. comes out and talks about how the Super Bowl is the world's biggest sporting event. And they just keep repeating it over and over again. Super Bowl is the biggest event in the United States.

0: United States. And I think because it is the biggest event in the United States, everybody just automatically thinks it's the biggest event in the world. Well, as you can see by this World Cup, the World Cup and the Olympics are the truly biggest sporting events in the world, and they make the Super Bowl look like a backyard bar mitzvah. So I was going to say, I'm here in Dallas, and it's been an incredible experience. There's been a lot of positive things, such as FanFest, and this World Cup has had a lot of early goals. Usually a lot of international soccer games are scoreless, and then the goal is scored like at the 80th minute or so. Hasn't been the case. Also, another thing is the number of goals. A lot of people in the United States complain that soccer is boring and that there are no goals, but there have been a lot of goals in this World Cup. But I was going to say, I'm pretty bitter with this World Cup in the sense when it comes to FIFA. I think not enough mainstream media outlets are calling out FIFA for their corruption. And I'll give you an example. I've been wanting to go to this World Cup for months, and the first attempt I had was, you know, in that lottery system when it first came out, but I had nothing but side problems, no matter which internet browser I was using, trying to get into the FIFA system on the internet to try and get lottery tickets. So I missed that because not through no fault of my own. Then I went to the main release of tickets and I was still having problems. And then the only chance I had now was to try and get tickets through the FIFA app, and it wasn't working on my iPhone. So I had to get an Android phone and use my iPhone as a hotspot to connect and try and get tickets that way. And it's been nothing but a disaster. And everybody has that I've talked to and going to these World Cup events and the games have mentioned the same thing and how they've been basically screwed out of trying to get tickets. And the prices, because of that, the prices have skyrocketed, and it's just a bitter pill because we're the United States, cities like Houston, Atlanta, Dallas, et cetera. We're the host. We're the ones helping FIFA out. And we're being blocked out of going to these games because the ticket prices are unreasonable. And when we've tried to buy tickets in the lottery and through the main ticket release, we've been having nothing but computer problems.
1: There's a couple of things. First of all, you bring up great points, and I appreciate you waiting, and I appreciate your call. That's Adam in Dallas. There's a couple of different things going on there. First of all, to your first point of soccer being so popular, it's amazing for those who don't realize what Dallas is and what Texas is. I mean, it's owned by football. I lived there, and it's absolutely amazing. Now, having said that, soccer is a sport that people love in Texas and in Dallas, and they've got an MLS team and everything else. So first of all, to say how great it's been in Dallas, that's saying something. Number two, I say this time and time and time again, and I'm sorry that I have to say it, but it's just a fact because I know it, is that these leagues anymore, because we're looking at the prices, whether it's the Super Bowl or big events or even, you know, just games in general, but certainly the bigger games, they don't want me and you going anymore. I'm sorry. They want corporate fat cats. They want their resale within the teams, the resale within your StubHubs and everything who pump a ton of money into these sports. That they're just trying to jack up the prices. They, you know, you can get into the lottery. It's very difficult to do, but Joe Sixpack going to a major event. I'm not saying you can't go to an NFL game. You can't go to a baseball game. Of course you can. Can't go to the NBA. But if you look at the numbers for, say, you know, Knicks games or NBA finals or anything, and look, if you want to pay $10,000 or some outrageous number, you can do that. But that's essentially where Joe Sixpack, and I consider myself that, and you and I, and maybe we're going to be sitting in the nosebleeders if we ever get in or even get into these things, but they're not catering to us anymore, and it's too bad because the way that I got into sports, and I'm sure you did too, is dad or mom or someone or uncle or whatever took you to a sporting event and you fell in love with it. Now, look, I got a great setup at home. It's amazing. You know, surround sound, big TV, the whole different thing. I don't have to buy $20 beers and I don't have to wait in line at my own bathroom. That's nice. But it would be nice to go every once in a while, and you used to be able to do it. and you just can't anymore. It's just one of those things that have evolved.

0: involved, and it's not a great thing about sports, but they don't care about you and I. They want us to buy the packages because that makes a bunch of money. Buy the MLB package, buy the, you know, NFL Sunday ticket, buy Red Zone Channel. Buy it. They want us basically to, if we're not the rich and famous or of the corporate fat cat variety of whatever, sorry, I have to go on a tangent here, but that's what it is now. They're not trying to cater to us. They're not the corporate people are at the Super Bowl and all these big events, and they're paying the big money because they'll pay the money for the suites and all these different things, and they don't care what anything costs, and they want the people that not only can pay that amount of money, but then they want to vacuum their pockets once they get into the stadium. And that's okay, because a lot of these people, that's just, they're rich enough, or they're corporate, or they're dialed in enough or plugged in enough or whatever, and they want more and more and more and more and more. That's just what it is. They want revenue. That's all we talk about all the time. Baseball, there's going to be a lockout in 27. Why? Revenue, revenue, revenue. They want to drive more revenue. And you and I don't fit into the equation anymore. We do in terms of buy this and buy that. Like MLB, you got to buy whatever MLB package to watch your own team or whatever the sport is. They want us to do that. They want to feed that way. That's what they've determined what the average fan can do. Feed us on those. You know, buy all those packages. You know, the NFL's on what, 9, 7, 8, whatever different networks this year. Make sure that you're buying all these different places that we put games on there now, and make sure you do that. But if you go to the game, whatever. You know, we want you to have season tickets to a certain extent, but you're not going to the Super Bowl, and you're not going to the World Series, and you're not going to the World Cup, and you're not, sorry, I'm sorry to be the bearer of bad news. It's just what it is. They have cut us out for the most part of these kind of events. That's our world, and it's just getting worse. It's just getting worse, and it's too bad, because I feel for you, man. Like, you're online, and you've got, you're trying to get there, and you're in Dallas, and you want to go see a game. Like, I get it. But when you see these kind of numbers, like I was reading today that the U.S.'s next game in Santa Clara at Levi's Stadium, which I guess they're calling San Francisco Stadium or whatever, because you can't have the sponsors, because of course you're not paying, and then, you know, if Levi's isn't paying, then you don't get a mention. But the number, I think the number went down from like 3,000 to get into like 1,500, and it was like, pfft, average Joe is still not getting that, because you know what? Parking's a couple hundred bucks. Oh, you want a beer for $20 or 20? I guess it's $25 now. That's a domestic. All these different things that you got to do, all this kind of money, like, even if you're, okay, you're going to take four. Let's say, just for the sake of conversation, it's $1,500. Okay, you're at $6,000. Math is not my bag, but you're at $6,000 now just to get in. Oh, and it's $200 to $300 for parking. Oh, you want food? Okay. So even for four of you, you're probably looking at an $8,000 outing. Like, can most of us do that? Probably not. So even when you say, oh, you know, I read an article that said, hey, they dropped from 3,000 to 1,500. All right, you're going to go by yourself? You're going to go with a buddy? You're going to go with your family? Like, that's still an outrageous amount of money for most Americans right now. Like, that's crazy. But like I said, if they wanted us to go, if they wanted us to be in on it, they would make it a lot easier than they do. But they'd rather have the corporate fat cats with the company credit card just boom, boom, boom, boom, boom, boom. They're trying to get as much revenue as possible. So I apologize that I have to be the bearer of bad news on that whole thing, but they don't want us in anymore. They want us in our place, at home, buying packages, so forth. All right, opened you up. Sorry, 310-844-4910, 310-844-4910. Let's get back to some of the calls. Oh, and we have some regulars now. I see. I'm looking on the board right now. Oh, yeah. We got some of them. We got some of the regulars. We're going to do all that coming up next. Thanks for joining us. It is the late night version of Sports Night. John Lund with you. Alex is here. Will is here. Only here on Westwood One Sports and the Westwood One Sports app.
1: A shocking NBA trade sends LaMelo Ball to the Timberwolves for Naz Reid and a heap of draft picks.
2: What, what?
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9: 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So if you have the chance to sit it out or dance, I hope you dance.
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harder they get better. Very nice. Thank you for joining us. 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Will is here. Alex is here. Thank you, thank you, thank you for hanging out with us. As always, Saturday night or Sunday morning, depending where you are on the globe this morning. We appreciate it. Lots of good things to discuss. Lines are already open, but we will officially open them for We Should Be Talking About Blank in about 16 minutes. So make sure that you're hanging out with us for that. But we're already doing that. But, you know, we will just do it officially at the top of the hour at 310-840-4910 on the Westwood One Sports Talk and Text line at John Lund Radio on social media 24/7, 365. By the way, I got a

0: It was I'm trying to think how social media might have been a direct message or something. Some guy, and I looked him up. He was an accountant, and I'm going to use. He didn't, you know, I don't know his voice, but I think it would sound something like this. And he hit me up after the show. I think it was Sunday morning, or, you know, whatever. I got up on Sunday and I saw this, and he goes, "Why do you take so many phone calls? Aren't you prepared for the show?" And I thought, you know, we have this national forum, and we love to hear what people have to say, and it's awesome because I've worked all over the country and been out of the country and covered things, and I just love people's opinions. You know, it gets you thinking. Like, it's not me just, you know, on a pulpit here going, blah, blah, blah, blah, blah, blah, blah. After a while, it's like, okay, enough already. Even I get sick of my own voice. And so I like having other people's opinions, and it puts, you know, you never know where the show's going to go. We always laugh and have a good time with it. So if you don't, and the thing I told him is, hey man, I appreciate you tuning in. You listened long enough to form an opinion, which we really appreciate. And the second part is, this is America, brother. As all the great people who have visited our country through the World Cup realize, all you got to do is stick your finger right there, and you can go somewhere else. Like, I'm not forcing you to listen to the show.
1: Get out of here.
0: Most people probably don't say that. Please stay. Please stay.
1: Don't leave us.
0: Yeah, if you don't like it, you don't have to stay, man. It's America, baby. So anyway, just letting you know. Yeah, that was last week, and I was like, look, I talked plenty. And our, you know, everybody's got an open mic. Will's got an open mic. Alex has an open mic and talk whenever they want. You know, whatever. But, yeah, he was like, quit taking calls. I'm like, whatever.
2: See, John,
0: he was an accountant, so I said, yeah, at the end I go, you're an accountant. Stop telling me what to do. I don't tell you what you did do.
2: John, me and Will like your numbers. That's why we sit and listen.
3: We do. Yeah. Hours.
0: Oh, yeah.
2: I love it.
3: That's why I'm here for hours number 9, 10, and 11.
0: By the way, I need to check in with you. We're coming up on the top of the hour. You're good, right?
3: I am. I just had a cup of coffee, so I'm fired up. We're juiced.
2: Will, how many fingers? How many fingers do you see? I'm holding them up.
3: 3.
2: Oh, just one. It's the middle one, but good guess.
0: Yeah, exactly.
3: I should have.
0: Very nice. All right, let's get out to the lines. Let's start in Baltimore. Bert is in Baltimore, one of our regulars. Bert is great. Bert, you're on Sports Night here on Westwood One Sports. Go right ahead. Welcome.
4: Hey, what's up, John? You know, I can tell that you are an excellent father, even though I don't know you off air. Your calmness and your soothing voice, I can see, have given Alex a reality check and restored his sanity.
3: There it is.
4: Last Sunday night, he was talking about the U.S. winning the World Cup and beating Spain.
0: Yeah, they got a pretty tough draw here in a couple of games.
4: Now I asked to be leapfrogged for the first time in my calling career because I have a special request.
0: Okay.
4: Can you either ask or ensure that Mr. Positive does not enter anyone tonight?
0: I just let him go. You know, people love him, and he just goes on his rant, and then all
4: Come
0: of a sudden,
4: on, we're counting vapor. On you, John. TD and I in Dallas are counting on you.
0: Okay, so you're saying, because I remember, because, you know, in his diatribe, he will say something to that effect of what you said.
4: Remember, I enter your. Remember was a curse
0: word. I love that you have that
4: word,
0: down. Remember as you enter. All right, I'll do my best. I cannot promise anything.
4: Right.
0: Nothing is 100% in this life, but you know what? I will do my best. That's all I can do. That's
4: right,
0: a great point by you, though. Thanks, Bert. Is he right that you've tempered your expectations?
2: You know what?
0: It's not like we couldn't. I mean, it's tough, but it's not like we couldn't.
2: I don't know why Bert's bringing up old stuff. We're living in the moment right now. What is he talking about? I just go off of what's in front of me. My opinion can always change. Bosnia and Herzegovina is scary, okay? I'm a little scared.
0: Yeah?
2: Just a little bit.
0: And even after that, it's like, whoa, it gets nasty. It gets nasty. But, you know, who knows? You know?
2: We're winning it, Bert.
0: Be like Lake Placid.
2: Winning it all, Bert.
0: See? See? Very possible. All right. You know what? Let's see. I don't know if we have time to do, because I'm going to do Mr. Positive at the top of the hour. I know Bert said that, and it would be a perfect, but we only have like 3 minutes here, and I don't want to rush Mr. Positive. I don't want to rush him off the air.
2: Remember.
0: So I'm going to do him at the top of the hour.

0: So he said he can't say anything about entering anyone. Well, I can't promise that. You know, I can't. I don't know what callers are going to say. We're not dumping callers. We're not saying what they can and can't say
1: what
0: around
1: a quote.
0: Here.
1: I can't promise you won't enter anybody.
0: Plus, he had him down. Did he not have him down? Yeah. That's my favorite part of the call every week. Remember. And I'm like, oh yeah, okay, I'm dialed in now. Let me dial in real quick
2: as I enter your mind. Anyway.
0: Yeah. And you know, it just, you know, it depends on that. Like a lot of people would hear that and not even be like, well, whatever, man. But that's probably our typical listener that's like, did he just say he was going to enter?
2: And penetrating with positivity.
0: See, that's not, did not
2: dripping
0: say,
2: in
0: not
2: ecstasy. I'm sorry, you're right.
0: Yeah.
3: Oh,
0: you know,
1: Will chill.
0: All right.
3: It's Let's getting see. Late.
0: Yeah, I know. For you, I feel bad. I'll take more calls at the top of the hour because right now, like I said, we're down to about 2 minutes this hour, and I don't want to rush anybody through. So I realize that people are waiting. I don't put your line at 310-840-4910 on the Western One Sports Talk and text line. We'll continue. We will open things up as we always do the third hour of the show. We do this thing, if you're new around here, at least for the late night version when we're on Saturday night / Sunday morning, where we just open it up. We said we should be talking about blank. Now, we're already doing that because you can call whatever. But we've talked a ton about soccer tonight. U.S. doesn't play until they hit up Santa Clara. What's the game? On Wednesday? On the 1st,
1: yes.
0: Right? It's on the
1: 1st.
0: So they play on the 1st. And Alex is a little bit afraid. I'm less afraid, but I know less than what Alex does. I just think when we start getting into this, like, it's going to start getting a little bit gnarly here. Very shortly.
1: Well, yeah, because you got to remember, we're in the knockout stage now. So now it's PKs. Right. Like, you can lock a box down and go to penalty kicks, and anybody can win. So it's a scary time.
0: You like that? But do you like penalty kicks? I mean,
1: oh, I
0: it's cool
1: them.
0: To watch, but if you're kind best. Of a purist, you're like, well, how about you just play till you drop?
1: Oh,
0: you
1: know? No. We played a
0: you
1: PKs,
0: like PKs,
1: baby. Yes. Oh,
0: you
1: my
0: do?
1: God.
0: Okay.
1: It makes me feel like a high schooler. I have to ask a girl out to dinner or something. I get so nervous. I don't even know why. I'm not even there. I start sweating for them.
0: Plus,
1: it's crazy.
0: Okay,
3: it's fun.
0: This is overly simplistic. This is an American take, but this is overly simplistic. But it's almost like the goaltender just has to guess, right?
1: Basically.
0: Either, there's two things that happen. Either guy has to miss or the goaltender guesses right because you don't know.
1: Yes.
0: Like one of the toughest things that, like, at least in hockey, you can, you know, there's a chance. But in soccer, it's basically either the guy misses or you dive one way and he kicks it that way and you just get lucky with it because it is really hard to stop him.
1: Oh, and John, did you know this? The goalie cannot jump until the ball is kicked, by the way. Did you know that?
0: Man.
1: So you literally are guessing. You're trying to read their body language and you're like, oh, yeah, you want to go to the left, so I'm going to go right because you think I'm going to go right, but I'm going to go left because you're not going left,
0: no, that's
1: so I'm going to stand
0: overly
1: here.
0: Complicated.
1: It's
0: yeah,
1: true.
0: That's overly complicated. I mean, it is fun, don't get me wrong, but a purist would say, I believe, like, that's not the game. You know, you got great
1: guys. Did I really?
0: Well, I mean, it's kind of, a lot of people say that in hockey, like, that you just rather have them play it out, you know?
1: Oh,
0: I
1: that's
0: mean, even
1: true.
0: Though, same thing, shootout, penalty kicks, whatever. You know, it's really cool. I mean, people like it, and like you said, that you get nervous and all that kind of stuff, but, you know, a lot of people are purists who would say, well, that's not the game, but I get it. It's going to
1: be
0: fun.
1: I think after they ran for that long, I'd rather you see, like, your best strikers come out and see who can actually, like, overcome their nerves and get a great goal.
0: I just know that, like, when I was a kid, I played a lot of soccer, and it's like, I never even thought about it. I watch these guys now run, and I'm like, God, you guys got to be falling down. It's insane.
1: All right, water
0: third hour of the show is coming up. We got a full bank lines. We'll get into everything, and we will officially start it up of We Should Be Talking About Blank. Jump in the line at 310-840-4910. There's a lot of different things. I'll reset everything. Third hour coming up next, and you take over the show right here on Westwood One Sports and the Westwood One Sports app.
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9: 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Thank you, thank you, thank you. However you are listening tonight, we appreciate it. It is official. This is what we do in the third hour of the show when we are here. John with you, John Lund. Will is producing the show. Alex, you know, is running the ship tonight, and we got a great group. 310-840-4910 is the Westwood One Sports Talk and Text Line. We'll get back out to the Lions in just 1 second, but we call it We Should Be Talking About Blank. You take over the show. What should we be discussing? We can continue to talk about soccer in our country. NBA trades this week. NBA draft was this last week as well. Phil Mickelson is scum. Giannis, Major League Baseball at the midway point. You realize we haven't talked about this. Most teams are at least 81 games in, so math, carry the three, add the four. 162 games, so we're at the midway point of the season. If you want to get into, some people have called about OJ. He's not going to be honored OJ in the new stadium. The weird

0: story of Terry and Arnold of the Lions, the even more strange story possibly of Brandon Ayuk, the 49ers, and he wants to go to the Commanders. So, or you can go completely off the board. I sound like a talk show host. Or you can go completely off the board and talk about whatever you want to.
1: Stop.
0: 310-840-4910. We'll be back in 2 and 2. No, we are already back. So anyway, lots of stuff. All right. Now, let me reset one thing before I go out the lines, because we told you we'd start with Mr. Positive to start the third hour of the show. But we had a caller, Bert in Baltimore, who said, just make sure that he, what did he exactly say as far as the term goes?
2: That he doesn't enter anyone tonight. Me? Yeah.
0: Enter anyone. Like I said, it's when we go out the lines, man, we're not telling anybody what to say or what not to. So that's just the way it goes. One more quick thing before I got it here. Alex is here. Will is here. Will, how you holding up, man? Was this like your 10th hour?
1: We're good. We're good. We're caffeinated. We might continue to get caffeinated as we go. So it's a journey. It's a marathon.
0: Yeah.
1: That's what it's about.
0: I usually go through two large zero energy drinks. I did a Rockstar Zero the first 2 hours, and I got another one going as well. So, you know, I stay caffeinated. You should as well. And like I said, believe me, I wouldn't even be mad if you nodded off or something, because it's just like, you're a long time. Long time.
1: Just,
0: I'd be like, hey,
1: I would love
0: is
1: that.
0: Is he here?
1: Across
0: is
1: the,
0: he here?
1: The radio. The nation can listen to me snore.
0: Yeah. Hey, is Will snoring right now? I wouldn't even get mad.
1: Yep.
0: Wouldn't even get mad. So, all right, let's get out to the lines. Again, 310-840-4910. Ladies and gentlemen, boys and girls of all ages, it is our good friend, Mr. Positive. Go right ahead, my friend. Go right ahead.
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1: No.
2: Giving you the energy. Love you all. Boom shakalaka.
3: Oh, he had strong there. All right, so he had two remembers. And he said a couple of times, but he said, enter your mind. But then at the end, he said, what did he say? Enter your mind, body, and soul.
4: Oh, God, the Trinity.
3: So how do we look at that one? Did he avoid it or not? Because I heard you yelp in the middle of the one. When I enter your body, mind, and soul.
5: No!
3: Hold on!
4: I feel like I need to go test. Oh, gosh.
3: Yeah, okay. All right, I have my answer. I have my answer. It's creepy.
4: Stop it.
3: Sorry, Bert in Baltimore. I tried. There's
4: you know what's my favorite now? When he says, "When you see the darkness, I'm there." I'm like, no.
3: Exactly. Yeah. Once people get going, I can't do anything about it. You know, it's like it's rolling. You know,
4: so good.
3: Was it? It was Animal House, and Belushi gets going.
4: Yes.
3: You know?
4: Yes.
3: He's on. What did he just say? Pearl Harbor. He's like, he can't stop him. He's on a roll. I guess nothing I can do. Nothing I can do. All right.
4: So
3: I don't jump 308-449-10. Let's go back out to. Let's see. Go back out to Dallas. Our good friend TD is in Dallas. Hi, TD. Good to hear from you. You're on Sportsnet. Go right ahead.
6: Oh, Mr. Lund. Good evening.
3: Oh, hey. What's up, TD?
6: Another night. Yeah. Very nice to hear from you. Very nice.
3: You too.
6: Can you get, you got
3: on?
6: Me.
3: Yeah, I got you.
6: Well, I must say, the Colt is alive here on the streets of Arlington, Texas this evening. We've got our robes on. We've got our chalices out.
3: I like it.
6: We're sipping something good out of those chalices, John. And we're hanging out, dancing around in front of the bonfire. Actually, I've got some acolytes for the Colt tonight. Ladies, we all
3: say
6: hello to John
3: Munn. Ooh, very nice.
4: Yeah.
3: Bringing some ladies to that.
6: You know, man.
3: Good. It's not a sausage party. We're actually, all right. Yeah, very nice.
6: No. The cult is open to all genders, all sexes.
3: Absolutely.
6: But
3: absolutely it is.
6: So, you know, our friends from Argentina were in town tonight, and you know, the streets filled. Most of them, I'm sure, aren't from actual Argentina because it's so weird, you know, living in Dallas my whole life. I speak Spanish very well, you know, fluently. And I kept walking up to these Argentinian people. I'd hit them with a good old, you know, ¿qué onda? And they're all, you know, like, guten tag. All these Argentinian people keep speaking German to me, John. It's the weirdest thing. I just don't understand it.
3: By the way, the one thing I've seen is, have you seen people are going crazy for the barbecue and having, like you said, having lived there and there's a lot of good barbecue. Well, I mean, everywhere, but Arlington has a couple of really nice spots. I know of that. Have you seen a lot of people like
6: back to our Texas Roadhouse conversation from last week?
4: Oh boy.
3: That's
6: which
3: nice.
6: Texas Roadhouse isn't even a regional Texas thing, but I'll tell you this too, John, I'll always be honest about a regional delicacy. Because, you know, sometimes the stuff gets so blown out of proportion. They're not lying when they talk about Texas barbecue. I promise you. And I know every state has their, you know, dishes that they do particularly well. And it's worth it, you know, to go to any time you're in a new location, try what they do best. So to all of my fellow cultists out there, if you do come to Texas, particularly in Arlington, and I don't want, these guys are not paying me for advertising, but Hurtado Barbecue is my absolute favorite here in this neighborhood. That first bite of a beef rib, it's a life changing experience. And I think a lot of these things have gone viral, but I'll say that Hurtado Barbecue in Arlington, again, they're not paying me to promote them, but it's good.
3: Sounds good. Beef rib right now would be amazing. My friend, thank you for keeping the lights on. Thank you for expanding, as you said.

0: And not just men, women, children, everyone is of every color of
1: John,
0: race,
1: the cult is ever growing.
0: I love it. I love it, man. Thank you so much for expanding on it. And as always, we love hearing from you every week. TD, you're the man. Thank you very much. And open you up at 310-840-4910. Let's go to the West Coast. Let's go to James in Tacoma, our good friend James, who, by the way, called us early in the World Cup. He was working in Seattle. He was actually at the game when we beat Australia and everyone went crazy. James, welcome to Sports Night. Go right ahead, my friend. Thank you for waiting.
2: Yeah, two things I want to bring up. First, your favorite Seattle sports talk show host. He's got a new thing going on Tuesday afternoons now, starting at noon, where he has everybody text in guesses on what time John Lund's going to call in today. And like last Tuesday, he said the over-under is 2.09 p.m. Will Lund call in before or after 2.09?
0: 2.09 is the over-under? I'm going to have to ask him about that. 2.09 p.m. Yeah. is what you're talking about, because I'm supposed to be out. Every Tuesday I go on at KJR in Seattle, my good friend Ian Furness, and we just go back and forth about anything and everything. And, you know, I like to say that I'm on time a lot of times, and a lot of times I am on time, but, like, that particular day, I think it was like 2:20 maybe I called. I forgot.
2: Yeah.
0: It wasn't good.
2: Right. Yeah. They make a joke about it. Even a female co-host, she was joking about how about a month ago she called you and told you on a Monday, don't be late on Tuesday, as a joke. She called you
0: a
2: day
0: call
2: early.
0: They call me constantly. Yeah, they call me. They're like, it's almost like text. They text remind me in the morning and I still forget. I'm running around. Yeah. I got a lot of things going on, man. Yeah. I'll try to be on time. Go ahead.
2: This past Tuesday at 2:45, one guy texted in saying, darn, I just lost $500 because I wagered over 2:09 and today Len is on time. I lost money taking it over.
0: You know, because you, James, because you're a regular, I should let you know when I'm going to be late and when I'm not, but a lot of times I just don't know. But you're right. I hate that people are losing money. Right. I heard that. Like, people are, it's like, what is it, Kashi or whatever the betting thing is now, that everybody's going to the prediction markets and all that kind of stuff. Like, people are putting up money, like, when I'm going to be there and what time. And lots of, I think I get a bad rap. A lot of times I'm on time, but then now they're, like you said, now they're talking about it so much. So now I feel like I can't be on time all the time because I don't want to be predictable, you know?
2: Right.
0: Maybe that.
2: But the main reason I called is, would you be in favor if soccer, they got rid of stoppage time and simply went to the scoreboard operator and the score clock scoreboards? This way, we start each clock 45 minutes. When there's an injury, penalty kick, yellow card, the clock operator will stop the clock. That way, everybody then knows exactly how many seconds are remaining. Instead of what happened this last Thursday, where the referee 1 second later said, okay, guys, game's over.
0: Yeah, we basically got beat on a buzzer beater. That's an interesting thought. James, thanks for the call, because I got to ask the crew about this, because they're a lot smarter than me. I played a lot of soccer growing up. I was a goaltender on a traveling team. I mean, I understand soccer, but the one thing he asked a very interesting question is, I don't know if you know this answer, Alex. Like, when did it, I mean, from the beginning they did this. What, I wonder what the logic is behind that, because you could stop and you could know how much time is left, but maybe that's part of the intrigue of it, because you knew when the newly named, but I'll just say Turkey, when they scored that goal to beat us 3-2, it was like, well, that's it, game's over.
3: Right.
0: And sure enough, that was like as close to a buzzer beater as you're going to get.
3: Yes.
0: What is the logic behind that? Do we know?
3: Well, it's
0: just like, let's just run it.
3: Yeah, it just came down to like holding momentum, and then the whole thing of like flopping and players laying down too much, or there was confidentially of like, is this a free kick? Is this a setup? Yeah, because like, for example, when you have a corner kick, the clock's still running, but sometimes the ref has to be like, yo, like, push back, stop playing around, stop hurting each other. Or on a set piece, okay, hold on, everybody, I got to move the line back since they don't know where it's at, so let me draw the line for them. So it's like, it's supposed to keep the momentum going. So if James wanted it to like have a stop and go, dude, that board guy needs to get paid so much money, because the ref would have to lose his mind how many times you have to be like, okay, stop, okay, go, okay, wait, hold on, stop, is that a real injury, no, okay, stop, go. So it would just, they just run it and basically say like, let's add six, and if the momentum's still going, say it's a tie game and they're like, let's just say again, Panama and England has the advantage here, they're going towards the goal, it's past 6 minutes, well, let's see what happens, you know.
0: That's a good point. That's a good point. Let's get in our good friend Raphael in Chicago. We're trying to crisscross the country here on Sportsnet.

0: late night version. It is our good friend Raphael in Chicago. Raphael, it's always good to hear from you. You're on Sports Night. Go right ahead, my friend.
1: Hey, yo, John Lund.
0: Hey, what's going on? How are you?
1: Yeah, I mean, I heard that we got some new soundtrack from Mr. Positive.
0: Did you get that? Yeah, some people were kind of a little bit, Bert in Baltimore was a little nervous about him entering. So, yeah.
1: Yeah. Do you remember the good old days when Mr. Positive was actually talking about sports?
0: Yeah, it's been a while.
2: That's a good point.
0: He just likes to be a motivational speaker now. He's a motivational speaker.
1: Yeah. I'm not saying it's a bad thing. I really don't know about the into your mind and into your soul and I see you in the darkness. But you know what?
0: Yeah.
1: Like, sometimes I'm a little scared because, you know, I can be scared.
0: Does that keep you
1: sometimes
0: up at night? Like, kind of like a, yeah, that is kind of weird, right?
3: When you look into the darkness, when the nighttime falls upon you, I'm right next
0: Raphael,
3: to
0: that
3: you.
0: Give you like, does that give you some nightmares there when he says that kind of stuff?
1: No. It's a complete
0: be
1: opposite.
0: Entering my room, okay?
2: Feel safe.
0: Be entering anything.
1: But,
0: it's a little weird, isn't it?
1: Yeah, I did want to talk about USA. Can I talk a little bit
0: more?
1: Oh, yeah,
0: go ahead. Yeah, of course you can. Go ahead.
1: I'm real excited because they're playing on Wednesday, right?
0: Yeah.
1: Yeah, Wednesday night. That's actually my birthday.
0: Come on. Really? What are you going to do for your birthday, Raphael? What are you doing?
1: Oh, not much. I don't usually throw real big parties, but... Yeah, I think we're just going to have a good time and watch the game tonight. In a few days. Who are they playing?
0: I'm going to let Alex say it because he says it with such panache.
2: Here we go.
0: I just said Bosnia.
2: It's a U.S. men's national team against Bosnia and Herzegovina.
0: Oh, so that. Well done.
2: Thank you.
0: Very good.
1: What's the population?
0: What do you think of that?
2: They have a pretty good population. What about let me fact check. Hold on one sec. Hold on.
0: Yeah, we'll get that for you. We'll get that for you. If I had a better voice, I would sing you a happy birthday. I would. I would sing you a happy birthday, but
1: no,
0: then we'll lose all
1: fine.
0: The listeners.
2: Raphael, I have a birthday gift for you. I have the population of Bosnia and Herzegovina.
0: Yeah, how much?
2: It's 3.7 million.
0: Ooh.
1: Oh, my gosh.
0: So small.
1: That's insane.
0: Raphael, what are you going to be, like 39?
1: Yeah. I mean, yeah, I understand that you're like, you might not be, I mean, how old do you think I am?
0: You told me a couple of weeks ago, I think you're going to be a teenager now. Am I correct in that?
1: Yeah. Yeah.
0: See.
1: 13.
0: I remember. Yeah, I remember.
1: Do I sound young in my,
0: no.
1: Do I sound younger than that?
2: You sound older
0: no,
2: than all
0: of us. Yeah, I thought you smoked like Camel Studs and you had your voice a little gravelly. Like, you know?
1: I've listened to myself in the radio because at my local station they slightly delay it. So when I turn it on, I sound like I'm a 4-year-old.
0: No, you don't sound like that. No, I think you're going to be a star in this business.
2: Oh, me too.
0: You're going to be a star in this business, man.
1: Yeah, you know, it's funny because, like, soccer, when I play it, I'm just terrible at it, and I think it's a waste of my time, but, like, when I watch it, oh, it's so fun to watch, like, the World Cup.
0: Absolutely.
1: It's awesome. Like,
0: it is.
1: And I love to, you got to savor it, though, because, like, we're already through the group stage, right? Like, playoffs start tomorrow.
0: Right, yeah. You can knock down any time now, round of 32.
1: I was questioning why there's only one game tomorrow. A little weird.
0: Mm-hmm. Yeah, a little bit. Raphael, you are the greatest, man. We got to jump, but thank you so much for the call, as always. Have a happy birthday. We appreciate it. Happy 13, and we'll talk to you soon.
1: Wait, can I say one more thing, please?
0: Of course, go ahead.
1: I remember I was watching the World Cup, and then I wanted to know what the score for the White Sox game was yesterday. They had beaten the Royals 22-1.
0: I saw that. The White Sox they're leading the AL Central, man. It's crazy.
1: Yeah,
0: years ago they won like 30 games. It's insane, man. It's crazy. Raphael, you're the best, man.

0: Thank you so much.
1: All right, happy birthday, Raphael.
0: I think he told us last week he didn't do it directly, but he said something along the like my 12 years on Earth or something like that.
1: Yes.
0: I don't know, I remember weird things like that, but he said something like that. So I was like, oh, okay, we finally found out. And then he just happened to ask me this week. 13. Very nice.
2: Raphael.
0: And for those who don't know, for those who are new to the show, like we just envision him like under covers and like, because, you know, his parents here, it's like, oh, pretty amazing. It's unbelievable. All right, we'll continue. We should be talking about blank. I'll get out to the lines. 310-840-4910. Let's continue to do it. Coming up next, even that accountant that was listening last week going, ha, why are you taking so many calls? Because we love the people. We'll continue it next. Late night version of Sports Night, only here on Western One Sports and the Western One Sports app.
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We got like 90 minutes left in the show, and then what's cool is they replay us again until Sunday morning early. It is very nice. You are more than welcome to call the show. In fact, you are encouraged to, because we'll continue throughout the hour. We'll do this the rest of the hour, where you tell us what we should be talking about, because I just remember, and I've done this for years and years, where this came about, what I would be driving around listening to sports. I've done this for my entire life, and it's like, man, they should be talking about this. They should be talking about that. So I love to give you the opportunity to talk about what you want to talk about. Now, there's a lot of things going on. We've talked a ton about soccer. I've always said that soccer is kind of like the Olympics with shin pads, because everybody just really gets into it. And, you know, will it grow? Everybody always asks that question. Will it grow? You know, it's just, I think it just depends on how far this USA team goes, because we love to be front runners in this country, and it's been a lot of fun because it's been in our country. And so the people coming and talking about our food and ranch dressing and all the different things has been a lot of fun. But at the end of the day, what we care about as Americans, I think, is how far this team is going to go. We talked a little bit earlier. It's going to start getting tough. Hopefully they can win this game against Bosnia. I think Bosnia is 61 in the world rankings, but then it comes into some top tens. Then all of a sudden you're hitting up on, you know, teams like France and all these different type of teams that are really, really, really good. Argentina, of course, has a pretty good, if you know, you heard Alex a little bit earlier, has a pretty easy road to the final as well. They won today against Jordan 3-1, and so they continue. So basically it comes down to how far the team's going to go. And I'm not going to sit here and break down soccer for you, because I'm not versed in that kind of a thing. Like I said, I played growing up. I was good enough to be on a travel team. That doesn't mean I know at this level what kind of soccer these guys are all talking about. NBA trades, we've talked a little bit about tonight as well. Giannis Antetokounmpo going to Miami. I think that makes them a huge threat in the Eastern Conference. We talked a little bit about the NBA draft as well. I think there's a bunch of players, as everybody has talked about. DeBonce, I think, makes Washington a team that should go to the playoffs. Darren Peterson in Utah, I think, is a great fit. I think Utah is going to be an up-and-comer in the Western Conference. Memphis is still rebuilding three. They got Boozer 4. You got Caleb Wilson, who I think is going to be a big-time sleeper. When they do a redraft, and they love to do this on social media, time to redraft the 2026 draft. I think Caleb Williams is going to be a guy that could be near the top. He has boom-bust potential, but I think he's going to be a really good player in the league. And one other thing, I think Darius Akub Jr. was underdrafted. I think teams like the Clippers at 5, I like Wagler. He's a really, really nice player. But when I hear the thought process is, well, Winston Garland Jr. is small, and they don't want two small guards, and it's like, I think to myself, not that Akub Jr. is going to be Michael Jordan, but when Portland didn't take Jordan in 84, they're like, well, they needed a big, and they already had Clyde Drexler. It's like, look, when you're a bad team, when you're picking high in the draft in the NBA, you just take best players. It's a positionless league. I know that centers and bigger players are becoming more in vogue again, and that's just kind of how cycles work in sports. But I just take best player, especially when you're just, you know, you're trying to rebuild. You don't know what's going to happen with Kawhi. So we've talked a ton about the NBA tonight as well. We'll get to some other things as well in the final hour of the show, including Major League Baseball is at the midway point, and I get it. We really don't pay attention because there's 162 games. It is a long, long season.

0: And the advantage, everybody was always asked, like, why is the NFL so popular? Because there's only 17, soon to be 18 of these games. Every one of them matters. And in baseball, it's just hard because there's like 162, and it's like, so you lost to Milwaukee on a Tuesday, whatever. You know, it's hard to come up with urgency in Major League Baseball. But when you start getting, you know, past the All-Star break and you start looking at the trade deadline and everything, but we are at the midway point of the season, so we'll get into that a little bit as well. So a bunch of different topics on the table, including, by the way, strange, strange story in San Francisco. Brandon Ayuk, not a former wide receiver of the 49ers, but soon to be former. I think he's in real need of some advice of some people who are mature in his life. And, you know, like I said, I covered the 49ers for about 15 years, pre-half and post-game show, and it's shocking. It really is shocking what's going on with this guy. When he held out in training camp a couple of years ago, or held into training camp, he was on the field, he was dancing around, he was high-fiving teammates. He was always close with Kyle Shanahan. He was, you know, fist-bumping with John Lynch because there's a amount of respect there because John Lynch is Hall of Fame player, now general manager. So I don't know where everything went wrong. When there's and there always is now, some sort of a documentary that's going to come out through some outlet down the line, we'll find out what happened because I have no idea how this flipped. Because they gave him the money that he wanted. Like, I get it if you're like, look, they didn't give me the money, I'm upset, whatever. They gave him the money, and then he just stopped showing up to work, basically. And if you stop showing up to work, they're going to stop paying you. Like, why would you be mad at the 49ers? You stop paying me. You stop showing up to work. So anyway, you want to get into the end of those topics as well. We'll get into those in the final hour of the program, and Lund's Last Call still to come as well. So a lot of stuff to come on Sports Night here on Westwood One Sports and the Westwood One Sports app. All right, let's continue to go out to the lines and talk to the people. As I said, we love to hear from the people and get involved in everything, whatever is on your mind tonight. Let's next go out to Brett is in Texas. Hi, Brett. Thanks for calling. You're on Westwood One Sports. Go right ahead. Hey, Brett. Going once, going twice, going three awesome. Times. Let's go to, that's all right. Let's go to L.A. That's where Winston is. Hi, Winston. Welcome. Go right ahead.
1: Oh, how's it going? I want to say I'm hitting that wonderful stage of divorce and finding new things. And your show is pretty entertaining. Your format
0: good.
1: Is great.
0: Thanks, man. And brother, I feel you because I've been divorced. It isn't fun, but you will get through it. I'm not sure what stage you're in, but there is life after divorce. I will tell you that. A good life.
1: Oh, it's the beginning part, but it's awesome. Yeah. I mean, I enjoy it. But I wanted to jump into the price of LeBron James. I'm from New York.
0: Go ahead.
1: I paid $2,000, well, $4,000. To be able to go see my Knicks beat on Atlanta. And when people say LeBron James should take a pay cut, if they have any idea how much the tickets are going to be the last season of this man's playing, and you're going to tell him to take $15 million and pay AR $45 million, nobody's coming to see AR.
0: That's
1: the craziest thing I've ever heard to say, hey, LeBron. Take 15 and we're going to pay AR 45, and most likely he's only going to play 60 games and not show up for the playoffs.
0: Right.
1: So when they say, you know, LeBron James is 42 years old or however old he is, and AR is 28 years old, and LeBron has played more games than AR and Luka.
0: It's a sign of respect, right? I mean, you're hitting it right on the head. It's just LeBron is not going to play for that amount of money, and so when people speculate that he could go to the Warriors or could go to Cleveland, well, he'd have to take the $15 million for that. And people know this about the NBA: money is it's anywhere in the world, but especially you hear players talk about it all the time. It's a sign of respect. And you mentioned AR, which is Austin Reeves, who just got that big contract. He was on the golf course and he like fainted. He's not going to look favorably at that guy and what he's accomplished versus what Austin Reeves has accomplished and say, okay, I'll make a third of that guy. It's just not going to happen. Like he can make the most money with the Lakers, but when people are speculating where he's going, unless there's some sort of a signing trade or the NBA jumps in, which they can't legally do, and say, we'll pay him the money. That's why everybody's speculating he's going to go back to the Lakers, because like you said, he's not playing for that. He's too prideful of a guy. He's not playing for that.
1: At this stage, I personally think he just wants to play with someone.

0: one. One, he respects. Not saying he's a prima donna, but, you know, he pretty much owns it. They should owe him. No one wanted to come to the Lakers. He came and brought AD. Laker fans must have, they done forgot what it was before LeBron James, where people who were going to Detroit instead of signing for the Lakers, they're like, they couldn't get a free agent to sniff. I mean, their best free agent was Nick Young. So when they're like, oh, so-and-so's going to come to the Lakers, it's so easy. Like, no, you guys must have forgot when LeBron came. There was no one here. No one wanted to come.
1: That's a good call. Hey, thanks, my friend. It's great to talk to you. Best of luck going forward to you, man. Thanks, Winston. That opens up your line at 310-840-4910. 310-840-4910. Oh, I just got it. Okay. I got that. Did everybody hear that beep in the background? Let's go to... is he gone? You just gave me a never mind.
2: I know.
1: No? No. What you just texted me, no? Okay. All right, here's what we'll do. We're up against it. I'm going to get everybody through when we come back, all right? We'll do this to the top of the hour. I'm going to get everybody through. A bunch of people are waiting. You've been so incredible tonight in waiting. I'm sorry. We'll get through things faster as we come back, but let's do it. Let's finish up with We Should Be Talking About Blank. A bunch of people on the line, and I promise to get through to you, so let's do it. 310-840-4910. We'll get through next. Thanks for joining us, late night version or early morning version of Sports Night right here on Westwood One Sports and the Westwood One Sports app.
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1: All right, here's what we'll do. We should be talking about blank. We'll finish up the hour on it, and we'll be a little bit shorter than we normally are just because we want to get through everybody. Everybody's been waiting. Everybody's been patient, so really appreciate that. Having a great time tonight, as always, on a Saturday night slash Sunday morning. John Lund with you. Will is here producing the program. Alex is here running the program. We don't check in on Will because he's been here like 96 straight hours or something like that. I think he's setting a Guinness Book of World Records of radio shows. Hey, dude, you good? Everything's good?
2: Yeah, we're kicking.
1: Okay.
2: Like, I'm curled up under the desk, and I just cut the mic on and off whenever I need to. I got a pillow and everything.
1: Very nice. All right, so look, we're good. We're good. We're taking care of our guy, Will, making sure everything's good. All right, let's jump out to the lines. Let's go to Knoxville. Let's go to Johnny Knoxville. John in Knoxville, thanks for joining us on SportsNight. John, thanks for waiting. How are you?
3: Good, good. Fellas, I just want to do a little public service announcement and help you guys out tonight.
1: Sure.
3: Because I'm a caller. I think it's a national show. Is that correct?
1: Yes, sir.
3: So the Lakers, nobody cares. LeBron, no.
1: Okay.
3: Barbecue in Arlington, Texas? No. Nobody cares. Who's going to Texas? It's freaking July. I'm 14.
4: Oh, hold on. Knuckles, give me a smoke.
3: On Wednesday, I'll be 14. And not to be Mr. Negative. Yeah, no.
1: I told you. You never know. No, we're okay with Mr. Negative. We had a Mr. Negative, and he stopped calling. I don't know what happened. So, we like to even the playing field. We're good with Negative.
3: Yeah.
1: Either way.
3: You know, yeah. Barbecue in Arlington, I don't think so. Stoppage time, please stop calling. And finally, Mr. Positive, I am positive I don't want you in my body, soul, mind. I don't want you near my children, and I'm pretty sure you should not be within 500 feet of a school. So I just wanted to say,

0: all the things that you guys probably were saying in your breaks when you're doing it, and let you know we're all for you. Come on, callers, step it up a little bit.
1: There you go. John in Knoxville. I like it. I like it. I'm not. He didn't say he was Mr. Negative. I don't know. We have a caller that's Mr. Realistic. But we'll call John in Knoxville Mr. Negative for tonight. We have no issue with that. Like I said, we like to even the playing field. It doesn't have to be somebody that, you know, doesn't have to be all positive all the time. We like everybody.
2: This is for John right here. This is for John.
3: When you look into the darkness, when the nighttime falls upon you, I'm right next to you.
1: That is a little creepy. I'm not going to lie to you. Let's go down to Miami. Love Miami. Let's go to Mario in Miami. Mario, welcome. Go right ahead.
4: Hey, how's it going, brother? First and foremost, man, great show.
1: Thank you.
4: I have two things for you real quick. Do you personally think that soccer isn't where it's supposed to be yet in this country? Because it isn't played in the inner cities or in that hard working middle class.
1: I think like that when people say that soccer hasn't arrived or when will it arrive in America, I think it has. I mean, I think this is as popular. Will it get more and more popular? I hope so. I enjoy it. I like going to it. Is it ever going to be? See, this is where I think people get it wrong is that they're comping it to the NFL, which it's not going to be. They're comping it to like our big three sports. I don't know if it's ever going to be to that level, but it's an incredibly popular sport. You're in Miami, you know.
4: Yeah. Oh, yeah. It's big down here. Messi's taking over. Messi, right. When it's all said and done, we'll have a statue of him down here for sure. And real quick, brother, and then my second thing is, do you think I'm a lifer, I'm a Heat fan. Do you think it's a little bit of a tinfoil hat type of situation to really think that LeBron's going to come down here? Because if we're looking at the grand scheme, he's already a billionaire. He doesn't need the money. Yeah. And Miami is honestly, it's not a sinking ship. It's not Cleveland. It's not the Lakers. If he wants to sell off into the sunset, it's got to be in a stable organization that's already proven. You know, I'd open him with open arms. And one last thing, the Hurricanes are going all the way this year, brother. Miami Hurricanes football.
1: There, Mario Cristobal. Mario Cristobal is doing a heck of a job there. They got to some players to replace, but Miami's been able to do that, especially at the quarterback position. As far as LeBron, I've heard some of the things. I don't know where it makes sense. Again, Miami doesn't have any cap space or anything like that. It's kind of what we just talked about with him going to Cleveland or Golden State or some of those places that are being rumored. Is LeBron going to play for $15 million, the mid-level exception for some of those teams? I don't think he is. So unless, you know, look, could they get creative, something I don't know about? Sure, I'm not an expert on everybody's cap space, but it would take something. I would think if he was going to play nostalgia, he'd go back to Cleveland, but who knows what he's thinking. Really, it's amazing that there hasn't been a lot of leaks in that whole thing. He must have a tight group around him that's not saying anything, because it's really not, hasn't been talked about a whole lot for one of the greatest players, whatever you want to say. Is he better than Jordan, whatever? Is he on a Mount Rushmore, whatever? I just know he's one of the greatest players of all time, and for nothing to leak out so far, it's pretty impressive. Let's go to Michigan. That's where Bob is. Hi, Bob. Welcome. Go right ahead.
5: Hey, I noticed a disturbance in the force. 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
1: Okay, we'll check into it, because I'm familiar with Detroit. I worked in Detroit years and years ago, like 97.1 The Ticket. I know that we're on there, but I don't know northern Michigan. If you hold on the line, we can find out something for you. I'm not sure what happened to the affiliate up there.
5: Okay, but I got
1: to
5: tell you one thing.
1: We'll find out. Yeah, go ahead.
5: This station doesn't take call-ins, but it does have a lot of sports flashes, give you a lot of scores and updates. And because there's no call-ins, I never have to listen to Mr. Positive. Whenever he comes on, I turn down the radio. A lot of times I forget to turn it back on. Yeah, I think he's beyond creepy. He's disgusting. And then you bring out a minor child right after him and all talk about him. And I don't know if it's a job for the FCC or Child Protective Services, but see you guys.
1: Okay. Hey, look, it's not for everybody. I understand that. I mean, I don't think we did anything. Rafael calls out of Chicago. We just asked about him. We made a couple of jokes. It's not for everybody. I understand.

0: It opens you up at 310-840-4910. Let's go to Dan in New Jersey. Hi, Dan. Welcome.
1: Yo, what's going on, brother? How are you?
0: Hey, man. Good. How are you?
1: Good, good. Listen, I wish you last week you would have done this story a little bit earlier, but in your last call, you mentioned the Uber Eats driver that got caught, you know, peeing on the lady to the side of the south.
0: Josina Anderson sent that out, yeah.
1: Yeah, bro, I'm an overnight Uber driver, man. So, like, I feel for this woman. My girl, you know, like, it's tough out here at night trying to find a place to use the restroom, man. You got to find a dark road, no cars around. Right. You know, it could be rough out here, bro. But one other thing, Mr. Positive, is he a little creepy? Yeah. Do we really care? No. Like, it's entertainment for all of us, man. Like, he's got everybody calling. He's obviously entertaining somebody in some way that they're all calling up about it.
0: Yeah.
1: And
0: right.
1: And one last thing, if you want to get back at somebody, I got this from a passenger, so if you want to get back at somebody and not in a super mean way, just to get back at them, what you can do is you can find a port-a-john. You put their number on it.
0: Unbelievable. Thanks, Dan in New Jersey. Appreciate it.
2: How about that?
0: You know, I would have never thought that that was a discussion point on the show. But there you go.
2: Yeah.
0: And finally, let's finish up with this. One of our friends, Super Rashide in Detroit, will save the best for last before we go to the last hour of the show. Super, go right ahead. Thank you for waiting, my friend. We appreciate it. The stage is yours.
3: Man, I tell you, I get no enthusiasm like Mr. Positive, bro. You just like, whatever. It's just Super Rashide.
0: I just said save the best for last. I just said save the best for last.
3: Well, anyway, John, I appreciate you. United States of America, can you smell what Super Rashide is cooking? It's a five-star cuisine of logic and intelligence and entertainment. Word to the Rock. Now let's get to the NBA and the NFL right quick, starting with the NBA. Sure. Is it just me or am I really tripping? Are other people longing for Magic Johnson to be back in the NBA in some type of executive role, maybe working with Pat Riley over there to bring over LeBron and get some rings and rings and more rings? But let me get to the point of the NBA. Got a lot of trades going on. There are three people I want to see get rings, and I don't know, maybe they can make it happen together or separately. One is LeBron, KD, and Kyrie. Now, LeBron, if the Lakers know what's good for him, which that goofy GM over there, I don't think he really does, so he's probably going to mess it up because Magic Johnson's not over there to help him, which is Rob Pelinka. Okay, so if he stays on with the Lakers and Rob Pelinka doesn't do something stupid like run him away, because LeBron is this close probably to checking out on Rob Pelinka, because this guy's just – he's no Magic Johnson. He's an assistant GM. So if LeBron, the only reason why LeBron probably would stay over there, like you were saying, he's not going to take $15 million. Now, if another team wants to offer him $30 million, meet him halfway, he'll probably be out of there if he can get a ring over at Miami or something like that. Now, what kind of suggestion would I give LeBron? I'd say, yes, take lesser money. You want the fifth ring, bruh. If you want the fifth ring, take the lesser money. Not maybe the $15 million, but maybe somebody can meet him halfway and say, hey, $25 million somewhere over in Miami, Pat Riley, Magic Johnson teaming up as executives over there. Now, KD going over to Boston. That would be beautiful. Absolutely beautiful, bro. He's the person that can put them over the hump. Is he strange? Is he different? Yes. And when you said that, I got to thinking, I never see this guy really smile. He's like a Vulcan or something. He's one of my favorite players, but he is different. Again, he is like a Dr. Spock type of, you know, a robot type of guy. You know what I'm saying? But that's what you get when you get one of the greatest of all time. You know what I'm saying? So I think he's going to make your organization better. If he goes over to Boston, great. Even if he goes over to Miami, even greater. So him and LeBron over, it's a lot of different possibilities. Where does Kyrie fit into this whole scenario? Can Kyrie get over to the Lakers? Possibly. I don't think Kyrie's going to sit over there in Dallas. So either he can get over to the Lakers Miami or Boston. I want to

0: see one of those three guys get a ring, or two, or those two. And then now I want to talk NFL. If you want to comment on what I said, so be it.
1: Hey, Super, I got to jump, man. I apologize. We're coming up against the top of the hour, and this is the only time I got to make sure I get out on time, or else they're going to cut me off. So, look, your NBA thought is absolutely great. I'm going to talk about it at the top of the hour, and then we'll reset all the topics of the night. We appreciate it. You took over the show incredibly well, as you always do. I always am appreciative of that. Great job on We Should Be Talking About Blank, and a great way to finish up all the calls. It is Sports Night. Thanks for joining us. John Lund with you. Alex is here. Will is here. The final hour of the program. And we will finish strong as well. Only here on Sports Night on Westwood One Sports. And, of course, the very downloadable Westwood One Sports app.
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3: 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And you ask yourself, why should I do that? 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All the shows, and you can listen to them anytime, even if the affiliate apparently has taken Westwood One Sports away. You can just listen to us anytime, like the guy who was so glorious in the last hour, who was getting angry, who thought we were weird. But anyway, I digress. 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So if you're listening that way, thank you very much. You can be listening on Sirius XM 375 and hundreds of radio stations across North America. I don't know if we did we have a Canadian caller tonight? That might be a first that we didn't have a Canadian caller tonight. I'm looking at the old, oh, I, you know what, I missed out. That's on my fault because there were some people holding from Canada. So I'm sorry to my Canadian friends tonight, but hundreds and hundreds of radio stations across the country, however you're listening. Thank you. Thank you. Thank you. John Lund with you, as I am every Saturday night / Sunday morning. It is 11 o'clock on the West Coast, 2 a.m. on the East Coast. We appreciate you hanging out with us. Will is here. Alex is here. Will is producing the program. Alex is keeping us on the air, which is amazing. Just checking in with Will because he's on his, honestly, like, 12th, 14th, something straight hour. Will, you good? Everything's fine? Everything's wonderful? Make it through the final hour? I think Will might be gone. Alex, is Will gone?
4: Did we lose him?
3: I think he might have left. I think he just went,
4: you know, let me check my Will radar right now. Let me see if he's under the
3: desk. All right, we'll check it. It's no big deal. If he needs a break, there's no problem. We like to do that. Lots of things that we have not discussed, and I wanted to reiterate. Thank you, thank you, thank you for all the great calls tonight. We officially opened things up about an hour ago. We do this thing in the third hour of the program when we're around here of we should be talking about blank, and it was a rousing success. So thank you, thank you, thank you for that. Big story still continues to be, even though they didn't play tonight and will not until Wednesday, the U.S., and we saw this, the path to the World Cup final, Bosnia and Santa Clara, which is Northern California, round of 16. And again, if this all holds and the favorites win, then you start getting into some tough stuff. Number 10, Belgium in Seattle. Then it gets really difficult. Number 3, Spain in L.A. Semifinal would be number 1, France in Dallas. And we've had some great calls from Dallas tonight. And then the final would be Messi and Argentina, number 2 in New Jersey. So if the U.S. is to win this thing, starting after Bosnia, which is number 61 in the country, they'd have to beat 10, 3, 1, and 2. I'm no soccer expert. Alex knows a heck of a lot more than I do about it, but that would not be easy. I mean, that would, if they won that, oh my God. Like, you want to talk about, because we talk about this and we ask this question, when is soccer going to arrive? When is soccer going to arrive? I wrote a couple of weeks ago for Yahoo that this is what soccer's arrival looks like to me. And I am certainly, and we've talked about this, I am a conspiracy theorist. So I do believe that we may be getting some calls. It is good for soccer. It's almost like, you know, the Knicks win the championship. It's good for the NBA that the number one market in the country gets a championship. It's really good if a bunch of kids from the U.S. say, geez, we won the World Cup or came close to it, and, you know, I want to play soccer. And lots of times in our country, we've talked about this. I played soccer for years and years. I was on a travel team. It doesn't mean it was any good, but I played quite a bit. And then at some point, you go, okay, I'm going to play football. I'm going to play baseball. I'm going to play basketball. It would be great if some of these kids would stick with soccer and we could see exactly what we could do. So, look, I think soccer has arrived. I don't think

0: winners. And if we won at a really high level like the women do, the women are absolutely amazing. I think they're number two in the world. And we'll see that in 2027. But if the men won at a really high clip, I think we would have a bunch of interest. So these are, I'm not going to say critical, but I will say important games for the U.S., at least the last couple, because as we discussed before, I think if they got to a round of, you know, 16 and maybe even a round of eight, something like that would probably be the best they could do. I think that's a very daunting task to think they could go further than that. But I think that would turn a few heads, and I think people would think it was great. And, you know, we had a caller earlier from Dallas talking about, hey, you know, I'd really like to go to the games. And it does. When you hear stuff like that, you get bummed, because I think all of us, or most of us, the reason why we fell in love with sports at some point, I'm not saying it was the beginning of it, but at some point, you know, our mom, our dad, a family member, whatever the case may be, a friend, whatever the case, is that you went to a game, and that kind of cemented it for you, right? I can remember the games I went to. I remember being small, watching, you know, and being like, okay, seeing this live. I mean, seeing it on TV is great, but seeing it live, but it's so crazy, the numbers. And I talked about this before, the corporate fat cats and the, you know, those are the people that they want in the stadiums now. You know, Joe Sixpack and average people, they're like, whatever. You know, the prices are absolutely outrageous. And believe me, if you got the money, you can get in, but it's a very exclusive club anymore. So I wish more people could go. You know, I wish more people could experience it, because especially soccer. I think we had somebody say this a little bit earlier on in the show, which is, look, NFL, when it comes to the fall, we tailgate pretty well. When it comes to college football, certainly certain pockets of our country more than others, especially in the SEC, and you look at places like Ole Miss and so forth. I mean, they know what they're doing when it comes to tailgating, but we don't take over like what we're like when the Scottish came into town and they went into Boston and we, you know, were the Netherlands the other day. I mean, it's a sea of orange. Like, I mean, they're not messing around. Like they come into our country and it's like they take over cities. It's like an army of people who are just like, they're just on a different level. I mean, it's just been a lot of fun, this whole thing. But go back to the beginning of this whole thing. Will it mean anything? Will it lead to anything? I mean, we really have to win it. The U.S. has to win at a really high level, I think, for it to have an impact where kids say, you know what, I'm going to play soccer, or yeah, I'm going to, you know, buy, or I'm going to be really into it. I'm going to, you know, will it ever be to that level? I don't know. But as we sit here right now, it's a lot of fun. That's all I know. Alex, would you like to opine? I'm sure I'm missing a lot there, but I mean, it, to this point, I don't know how it could have gone, how it could be going much better. I'm just looking at it as a whole, not just from a U.S. standpoint, but
1: Ryan,
0: a rousing success has been the World Cup so far with most of the games in the U.S.
1: That was eloquently said, and I agree with you completely, and I would say that now is the biggest time for the soccer, because I believe here it is right time, right place. USA is exactly where they need to be, in the position they have to be, in the bracket position they should be, with the team they need to have to make something happen. And so, yeah, does a round of 32 sound like it's possible? Yes. Does a quarterfinals? Sure. Does a semifinals? Quite possibly. And you said, when will it change here? If we were to beat Spain, right? Belgium's a great team. Bosnia has some sleepers. But beating Spain, like a world-known power with a country where that's the biggest sport they play, that to me would cataclysmically launch us into the top fourth position, I believe, here in sports. And now that's where the funding comes in. So now you have these big-time investors, moguls, people with money. They're like, okay, Messi's in Miami. I see how Miami is on fire. We had a caller who literally said from Miami that they're going to build a statue for him. We finally have that figure we needed. Beckham tried to do it. Zlatan tried to do it. We've had so many players come here to try, but Messi is that player. He's the one here. We get the win. We make a far deep run. Now you have these investors saying, guess what? We'll have kids start to come up in this, like, let's just say the U12 team for US, U14, etc. And rather than like these foreign countries or these Premier Leagues, La Liga, etc., picking up like Pulisic or Balogun from us because they can afford them, now we're here and our MLS teams can say, hey, guess what, Pulisic? We'll give you 100 mil for 5 years. We'll give you 80 mil for 4 years. And now the money's there, so the players are now encouraged to stay here. We can have the top athletes saying, you know what? From a longevity standpoint, yeah, I'm not going to get hit like a Mack truck on every down play in football. I'm not going to have like these crazy different type of league schematics and body tension in NBA where I could just take a wrong step and there goes my hammy or anything else. Soccer is one of the most long-standing sports. It's the healthiest sport you can play, the most fun sport, and the best part about it is, too, you play for a world team. I mean, I know like we have the Olympics, like you said, so playing for basketball, that's pretty cool. I mean, people get into it and happens, but John, the World Cup? This is 100

0: 100-year-old thing that's been going on with FIFA. So imagine kids now that are 14, the money's invested now. Now they're 18. We could have our own Yamal in 4 years for the 100th year of World Cup. Like, I don't see anything better than now for us. And if people, like, still don't believe in it, just watch what happens after this World Cup. I'm telling you, John, the money's going to flow. I feel it.
1: No, and look, that's, you bring up a great point, which is that's where everything comes from. I mean, everybody talks in these glowing ways about, you know, certain things, but it's, look, when things get funded, that's when things change. Yes. And you're right. And these kids are watching this whole thing going, okay, I want to be that. But it's hard because, like you said, who are the examples and who are the, you know, the guys they're looking up to and where you got to win. I mean, that's chicken or the egg thing. You got to win, and then they'll fund out things, and like you said, then they can stay here, and then it'll become a different story. But it does come down to funding. So Bosnia in Santa Clara in the round of 32. Again, this is just if everything goes to plan. Belgium in Seattle would be the round of 16. Then it gets really, really tough. Spain and LA in the quarters. Semi would be France and Dallas. Oh. And if they were to get that point, then you'd get Messi in Argentina and New Jersey. By the way, a few years ago, this was awesome. It not at the time, but I'm traveling on a train, and the train breaks down, and we have to be in Belgium when it does break down.
0: What?
1: And we're like, okay, well, I guess we're just gonna have to find a place to stay tonight. And let's just say the rumors of Belgium having great beer, yeah, very nice. And then we were supposed to catch a train really early in the morning because they're like, okay. Well, we'll give you a ticket to this train, and you got to be, I think, on the train at like 7:30. Yeah, we overindulged in the beer in Belgium, and of course, missed that train.
0: Oh.
1: So,
0: well, you know what that means, though. Then you have the Belgian waffles.
1: It was amazing.
0: Sounds good.
1: It was a total non-planned stop, and you know we're taking the train all across Europe, and so we're really bummed at the time, and we're like, oh man, we got to stay in Belgium, but then we thought, well, let's go drink a bunch of beer and see if it's as good as they say it was.
0: It is, huh?
1: We overindulged. We hopped around to different bars. And that's what's amazing is certain countries absolutely love us. They do there. Certain countries, you know, you go to France and that is true. They're just looking at us like, you guys are trash.
0: Yeah,
1: get out of here.
0: That's true.
1: But it was a good time. We had a good time and we did not make the, I think it was like a 7:20 train or something the next day.
0: You're crazy.
1: Yeah, didn't. looked next to me and picked up my phone and went, oh, but it was all right. It was worth it. It was a good time.
0: So anyway, cool. Thought
1: I would tell a short story about Belgium. It was a good time. John Lund with you. Will is here. Alex is here as well. Is Will back with us? Will, you good? Everything good?
2: Oh, we're straight.
0: He's back.
2: We're good to go.
1: Okay. Just checking.
2: I'm good.
1: You got any European stories? Got any European stories to tell?
2: Dude, I haven't left the East Coast.
0: What?
1: Really?
2: I got some traveling to do.
1: We got to get him some tickets. Yeah, we got to get you going.
0: Oh, yeah.
2: But Alex is going to fly me out to Cal.
0: Oh, yeah. Say less, bro. I got
1: you.
0: Dude,
1: Will would absolutely play in Cal. I mean, he would work. He would work, man.
0: Yeah, I can see it.
1: He looks like he's got a SoCal look about it, man.
0: Okay, well.
1: You take him around, and it would be good. Got to take him to the beach.
0: Will, I'll just tell you this. I'm going to tell the Kardashians they can't use my plane next week. I got you, okay?
2: Deal.
0: Chloe's gonna have to find another way around. I got you.
1: Sorry, Chloe. That's not.
0: I'm gonna take you longboarding. Then we're gonna go surfing.
2: Yeah,
1: we have a good time. We have a good time. All right. Will has been here about 20 straight hours. So please show him some compassion. But he's, as always, doing an amazing job. We'll get into a little bit. I said I promised I would do this. We're gonna do a little bit of a little bit of NFL. Even though it is the slowest time of the year, there's two major stories in the league. But I want to. Focus on this one about Brandon Ayuk, just because I know Brandon Ayuk a little bit. I covered the 49ers for a lot of years. And I want to give you a little bit of insight into this story because, to me, it's completely wild. We're going to play. We cleaned up the audio. It's wild audio. And he's, if you're not staying up on the story, 49ers wide receiver injured a knee. The Niners actually gave him a contract, a top 10 contract for a wide receiver after he had a great year. And it was just one of the strangest things. I'll tell you a little bit about it because I've covered that training camp that year. And then all of a sudden, everything is flipped. And beyond the things that he's been saying and certain things he's been doing, I think today was the topper because he took shots at general manager John Lynch, who at one time he was very close with. He took shots at Kyle Shanahan, the head coach, which, as I said, Kyle was the guy who ran up the stairs, if you don't know the story, and said, nope, don't trade Brandon Ayuk.

0: and wanted to keep him around, and then they signed him to the deal. But everything has flipped since that point, and it is one of the strangest stories in all of the NFL. And since we are at a slow point in the NFL schedule and the offseason, which the NFL, as we all know, is a 12-month-a-year thing. It's not, they don't really have off time. They don't really have an off season because they have got this thing down to perfection. But if there is one, it is that 40-day period between the last OTAs, the last camp, and right before training camp, and we are careening quick towards it. Today is, depending on where you are, either the 27th or the 28th. So we're only a few weeks from training camps actually opening, and it feels like Seattle just beat New England in the Super Bowl in Santa Clara. But we are quickly getting towards that point, and there are two major stories, but one of the ones that I want to focus on next is this Brandon Ayuk story, because it's really crazy. We'll do that. And then we got Lund's Last Call, five things you got to know before you get out of here tonight / this morning so you can be a productive member of society. We'll do that at about 40 minutes past the hour. Thanks for joining us. Late night version of Sports Night on Westwood One Sports and the Westwood One Sports app.
1: Like, bro, don't pull up to my house uninvited, boy.
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3: 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What?
2: 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Will it be enough to get past the Spurs and Thunder? Westwood One Sports.
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1: Thanks for hanging out. We appreciate it. Your late night or early morning version of Sports Night on Westwood One Sports, Westwood One Sports app, depending on where you are. I was going to say in this great country, but our friends up in Canada as well. So thank you for hanging out with us. Lund's last call in about 20 minutes. Great stuff. Let me double check to see what's going on. We're going to talk about this crazy Brandon Ayuk story, 49ers wide receiver, in just a second. But let me just see what we have on the docket. I know it will be worth your time to hang around. I know that. Let's see. The guy who gambled his wedding savings away. Let's see. Would you take the money and run? Norway seems to be the only country that doesn't like our food. We'll explain that as well. I got a couple other things as well. We got some really good stuff for you. It will be worth your time to hang around. All right, let me give you a little background here. If you haven't kept up on this crazy Brandon Ayuk story, it is crazy. So this starts back. I'm not going to go too long on this, but he gets drafted out of Arizona State by the 49ers a number of years ago, and he gets in Kyle Shanahan's doghouse, the head coach of the 49ers. Now, Kyle is notoriously hard on wide receivers, because even though he wasn't great, he was a wide receiver in college, played at Texas, didn't play a ton, didn't catch a ton of passes, but he fancies himself as obviously an offensive coordinator. His dad, Mike Shanahan, was one of the originators of the current offensive craze that is kind of a Shanahan-style offense, and then he kind of refined it a little bit with a lot more motion and so forth. But when Brandon Ayuk came to the 49ers, he wasn't overly disciplined, and he got a little bit into the doghouse of Kyle Shanahan, and then he figured things out, became a great receiver. Kyle demands blocking out of his receivers, so a little bit of tough love, but Brandon Ayuk became a really good wide receiver with the 49ers. Culminating in the fact that the 49ers got to the Super Bowl. He made a crazy catch against the Lions and come back in the NFC Championship game. And it was well known in San Francisco. I did pre-half and post for about 15 years for the 49ers that Kyle and Brandon Ayuk had a really good, close relationship. And Kyle does with a lot of players on the 49ers. So fast forward a couple of years later, he's looking for a contract, and he does what a lot of players do. He does a hold-in. Well, I covered training camp that year, and it was really strange because Brandon Ayuk was a really popular player with his teammates. That part wasn't

Strange, and they're all defending him. He's, you know, they understand that he's got to try to go get his money. But he was out on the field a lot pre-practice. He couldn't practice because, you know, he wasn't he didn't have a contract. So, but you could see him out on the field a lot before the practices would start. And he would be talking to John Lynch, their general manager, and he's dapping him up and dancing around to some of the music that was being played before games on the field. And so you could see him there. But again, he wasn't making himself available to the media because he didn't have to, because he wasn't signed and he wasn't participating. But it was well known too that he was close with Kyle, and you'd see him out there hugging in training camp, even though he didn't have a deal. And then things got a little bit contentious, and they weren't as friendly, and you saw Brandon Ayuk a little bit less. But if you don't know the story, at the last minute, you know, they were going to trade him to Cleveland. He said no. They're going to trade him to New England before, obviously, New England got good. He said no. There's a number of teams that they tried to trade him to, but he had to sign an extension with those teams, and so he had the power to say no. At the last minute, they were going to try to trade Brandon Ayuk to the Pittsburgh Steelers, and Kyle Shanahan's office is downstairs. John Lynch's office is upstairs, and he had caught wind that Lynch was talking to the Steelers that morning, and Kyle Shanahan ran up the stairs and said, let's give Brandon this deal. He's a top 10 receiver in this league, and we're going to, you know, I don't want him to trade him. So the 49ers say, okay, we won't. They gave him a contract that was about $30-plus million a year, a lot of money up front, and that was that, right? Well, Brandon Ayuk hurts his knee, tears it up, and then he's got to rehab everything. And we didn't see, you know, Brandon around a lot, and some things started to that were kind of weird started to be talked about, and he wasn't showing up for his rehabilitation. And look, in the NFL, you don't have to rehab with the team if you don't want to, but you got to check in every once in a while so that the team knows what's going on with you. They're, you know, that's kind of a standard procedure. Most players do rehab within the vision of the team because they want to make sure that you're doing what you're supposed to do and you're coming along. But Brandon, it wasn't that Brandon just wasn't rehabbing or rehabbing with someone else or anything. He just stopped communicating with the organization. The organization would try to call him, try to get a hold of him, and he ghosted him. That was it. And it started to get weird, and so the 49ers gave him multiple ultimatums to say, we need you to check in, we need you to do this, we need you that. And he blew through all the stop signs. So the 49ers, as they can, voided all the money, voided all the guarantees. But remember, he wasn't showing up for work. I'm not trying to take the side of the man. I'm just simply saying he stopped showing up for work. And so the 49ers, after, again, they didn't just do this right away. After a number of times, a number of ultimatums, we need you to check in, we need you to, where are you in the knee rehab, everything else. He should have been back. Last season, everyone was talking about, well, he's going to be back after 6 games, 8 games, 10 games. But there was no communication whatsoever. So the 49ers take the money back. They could do that via the NFL Players Association, through the contract, all those kind of things. And then all of a sudden, things start to come out that Brandon Ayuk is upset, and he starts to do social media. And it's no secret that he wanted to go play with Jaden Daniels with Washington because they were teammates before Daniels went to LSU. He was at Arizona State. He and Brandon Ayuk were teammates there. They're very close. And so he started to do interviews, podcasts, things like that, saying he wanted to go to Washington. And the 49ers obviously didn't appreciate that. That didn't work. And so he started to do more and more outrageous things, culminating in today. So sorry, it took a long time to get here, but it culminated in today / yesterday, depending where you are on the globe, of Brandon Ayuk coming out with this. Now, again, we had to do a lot of beeps and we had to do a lot of editing. Shout out to Will on this whole thing. But the premise of this is John Lynch, who's very well respected in the league, Hall of Fame player, played the right way, broadcaster, has been a very good general manager for the 49ers. And like I said, he was close with Brandon Ayuk. Brandon Ayuk was close with Kyle Shanahan, who got him the contract, basically. Nobody really knows what has flipped this guy. But I think he's on a reserved list in which the 49ers don't have to do anything. He's not taking up a roster spot. They're not paying him any money. And so because he's acted in such an irrational way, I think that the 49ers have dug their heels in even more to say, look, we're not going to get you to the Commanders. And he constantly in these videos is, I'm going to the Commanders, I'm going to the Commanders. And so I don't know what the ramifications within the league, but today I think he did his most aggressive way to try to get off of this list and get traded, but I don't think that's going to work. I think it's going to backfire on him. So he starts taking shots at John Lynch and Kyle Shanahan. And like I said, there's going to be some beeps and things. So I'll explain if it doesn't make sense at the end of this whole thing. But the man he's talking about, the white

0: guy that shows up at his house and all this is John Lynch. And then he starts taking shots at Kyle Shanahan, who at one point they were very close. So here's today's latest from still current wide receiver for the 49ers, Brandon Ayuk. He's trying to get cut and obviously wants to get to the Washington Commanders where Jaden Daniels is.
1: General manager going to pull up to my house. Oh, weirdo. Like, bro, don't pull up to my house, uninvited boy. Shit, it ain't safe. Little f***. But I knew his ass was going to do it. So I'm looking at my camera, my front door camera. I see a big old white boy, white man, former NFL safety. And I'm like, oh, hell no. And I know my wife is about to be back home soon. So I had to call my wife and say, it's a big ass white man at the house. I don't know what he's doing over there. He was not invited. Creepy. So if you on your way home, just probably just spin the block a few times, because I don't know what bro on. Like, weird. The same general manager that tried to run me down and come apologize for his head coach, because his head coach got a temperament of a toddler.
0: That's all we could really play for you. This went on for about 3.5 minutes, and that was the cleanest part we could play for you with just a few beeps on there. But essentially what he's saying is John Lynch showed up at his house, tried to knock on his door and talk to him because Brandon Ayuk has, for many months, has ghosted the 49ers. They have no idea. And it's not that they want him back. They don't. They've been very adamant in saying he's played his final down with the 49ers, but I think they're trying to just sit down with him and say, look, let's figure this out and we can get you on your way. But, you know, we need to have a conversation first. Like I said, he called Kyle Shanahan a bleeping toddler. They were very, very close at one point. Even when they were working out their contract, he was out there and he's dabbing up Kyle Shanahan and his arm around him during training camp, as I saw. Just a really weird situation. And calling Lynch creepy is quite ironic because he's just gone off the rails. And look, I don't know if it's just he's acting this way because he figures the crazier he gets, finally they'll just get sick of it and cut him. I think the opposite is going to be true because he's been so disrespectful to the organization. They're like, dude, you can rot on this list. We're not paying you. You're not taking up a roster spot. We're not going to just hand you to Washington. But then here's the other side of Washington. If you're a Commanders fan, do you want this guy on your team? He's crazy. I mean, here's the one thing, and we all know this in personal relationships. Like, there could be this person that you're really into, right? They're beautiful and this and that, but it gets really ugly when they act a certain way and you're like, God, I used to be attracted to that person. I always wanted to be with that person. And now it's like, they're genuinely crazy. I don't know. Like, if I'm Washington right now, you know, Adam Peters used to be the general manager of Washington, used to be the assistant general manager to John Lynch. And so the reason first and foremost is he wants to play with Jaden Daniels, but Adam Peters was instrumental in drafting him. When they drafted him in the first round with the 49ers, they actually moved up in the draft to draft him. So Adam Peters knows him. He knows him back in his 49ers days. And if I'm Adam Peters and I'm watching this kind of stuff, I'm going to myself, really? Like, he's talented, don't get me wrong, but this isn't Justin Jefferson. This isn't Puka Nacua. This isn't JSN. This isn't the kind of talent this guy has. He's good. But he didn't play all of last year with a knee injury. He didn't play a lot of the season before with an injury. And I use this term all the time on the show. It's called talent versus tolerance. If you're talented enough, we'll tolerate a lot. Is this guy talented enough to tolerate this kind of behavior? To just completely, he's at the end of the, he's just like, I'm calling out the general manager. I'm calling out the head coach. Kyle Shanahan, whatever you want to say about John Lynch, he's a Hall of Fame player who, and I know him a little bit, he's very well respected. I've never heard him say a bad word about anybody. I mean, he, you know, don't get me wrong. I know he doesn't love anybody, but he's kind of the good cop to Kyle Shanahan's bad cop. But Kyle and Brandon Ayuk were close at one point. I have no idea where this flipped. They gave him the money. They took it away only because he stopped showing up for work. Hey, we want you to show up. We want you to know where are you in this rehab process? Ghosted him, ghosted him, ghosted him, ghosted him. He shows up at your door. Like, I get it. Nobody likes to open their door anymore. He's looking through going, why is John Lynch standing at my doorstep? Because you won't return calls, because you won't return texts, because you ghosted the organization. They don't want you back. They just want to figure out how to get out of this whole situation. So anyway, one of the strangest stories I've ever seen. And I probably, I don't know, 20 times I've interviewed the guy, training camps,

0: I had, if I had to pick like 25 49ers and said, okay, this happened with one of the 49ers, he'd be almost the last guy I would say that. Fairly soft-spoken, nice guy. Never, in any interview I ever talked to him about, never caused any waves. Was a very popular player within the locker room. Players liked him. And now you're hearing guys like, you know, George Kittle going, like, at this point, they're all like, can't handle this guy. But it's not hurting the organization because it's not taking up a roster spot and he's not costing them any money. And he thinks the crazier, either he is crazy, but what I speculate is that he just is acting crazy to get out of there. And I think the crazier he acts, the more the 49ers just dig their heels and go, hey, you know what? Until we have to release you, we're not releasing you. They're playing Washington this year. The earlier he gets to Washington, if Washington indeed is as interested as Brandon Ayuk makes it out to be, the more he's going to learn the playbook, the more effective he can be. But the Niners are like, we're playing you this year, man. At the last possible minute, we'll release you. And not only that, from a competitive standpoint, just from a standpoint of like, we don't like you and we're not going to help you. Why would we do that? And Ayuk's strategy clearly is, I'm going to act nuts so that at some point you have to release me and we'll see. Because they're playing a game of chicken now. High stakes. Anyway, there you go. That's the story on Brandon Ayuk if you haven't kept up on it. It's crazy. All right. It is time. Well, it'll be time in a few minutes. For Lund's Last Call, we got five things that so you can be a productive member of society. A couple of these I've got links to, and I don't even remember what they were. I know Norway doesn't like our food, and everybody else does. Take the money and run. I sound like I'm on like Jeopardy or something. These are the stories. And the guy that is upset because and doesn't take responsibility for gambling his wedding money away. I got that one for you as well. We'll give you the five things you need to know before you can be a productive member of society on now this Sunday. We'll do it as Lund's Last Call next on Sports Night. Thanks for joining us. John Lund with you. Alex is here. Will is here as well. Only here on Westwood One Sports and the Westwood One Sports app.
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1: Ah, what a great night.
2: Good morning.
1: Closing
2: time. I'm not sad when I hear this music. I actually get fairly happy about it. Thanks for making it a great night. As always, it is sports night, the late night slash early morning version of it. John Lund with you. Will, Alex, will give you the five things, called Lund's Last Call, the five things you need to know before you get out of here. By the way, never fear, because here's what we do around here on Westwood One Sports, Westwood One Sports app, SiriusXM 375, all those different ways you can listen, is that we replay like 3 hours of the show, and Alex just hangs out. I don't know. You don't. What do you do? By the way, what do you do for these 3 hours?
3: You really want to know?
2: What do you do? Yeah.
3: Just after midnight, John. Clothing is
2: maybe
3: optional.
2: I don't want to know. Yeah, it's very nice. I figured that. All right, let's do it. Let's give you the five things so you can be a productive member on this Saturday night slash Sunday. It's time for Lund's Last Call.
0: It's time for Lund's Last Call.
2: All right, with all this, with all the stories of betting, of course, Brendan Sorsby, we didn't get into that tonight slash this morning, but this is an interesting one. I'm all for personal accountability, but apparently some people are not. A man is suing a betting site after losing all the money he had saved for his wedding to gambling. The lawsuit claims he wagered more than, get this, $2 million before the site ignored signs of his addiction and made him a VIP, according to reports. And now he's suing the betting site. Like, how is the betting site supposed to know, like, okay, you lost $2 million, but their job is to make money. And, look, I understand that that whole thing of, hey, if you've got a gambling problem, got one, and it well, yeah, that's not going to help. I understand that. But isn't it up to you? And, by the way, here's the other thing I was thinking. If you lost all your money to have a wedding, maybe that's a sign. I'm just saying, it's less than 50-50 now in our country that weddings succeed, so maybe the betting site did you a favor. But anyway, should the gambling site, gentlemen, should the gambling site be liable in any way, shape, or form that this guy lost $2 million? Should they have alerted someone? Should they have said, hey, man, are you okay? Or do they? Is it just their job to suck up the money and too bad, dude? What do you think?
4: It's absolutely not on them.
2: Right.
4: Like, he's the one with the problem. Like...
2: Clearly.
4: Yeah.
3: Yeah, see, I'm on the same tone, dude. It's not like Charlie Sheen's

0: drug lord. You know, he's not going to cut him off because he's worried about him. These guys are like $2 million in the hole. You get priority betting, baby.
1: Yeah, that's where I am. I mean, look, I get it, and they probably knew he had a problem, but their job is to make money, and I'm not sure they're going to be like, hey, you know, sorry. So, anyway, it is a little bit like the Sorsby story where he was trying to be like, you know, people were like, well, he has an addiction and a problem. And it's like, yeah, and?
0: Stay away.
1: Got to take some personal responsibility, you think? Number four on the list is kind of a personal thing. Are you guys familiar with Buc-ee's? I mean, it's a gas station, but apparently it's massive. And so I live in Phoenix, and they opened their first Arizona location on Monday in Goodyear, Arizona, which isn't too far away. And by the way, Buc-ee's are coming. They're taking over the country. San Marcos, Texas, opening on August 12th. Benton, Arkansas, August 17th. Murfreesboro, Tennessee, on November 17th, 16th. So you can't, like, Buc-ee's is on fire. And you guys should have seen this. People were lined up. Miles of people were lined up at like 4 o'clock in the morning there. People had tents. This thing opened up. It went absolutely crazy. Can someone explain this to me? Like, I get it. And I've seen, you know, I saw all the footage and everything like that. But I'm like, at the end of the day, it's still a gas station. Like, really? Is that where we are as a country? All these people come piling into this Buc-ee's and everybody was doing stories from all the local TV stations here. And it was like this huge thing. And then people are like, are you going to open up more in Arizona? Are you going to open up more? I'm like, oh, my God. So what am I missing here? Anyone? Will?
2: Are you
1: familiar with Buc-ee's?
2: I am familiar with Buc-ee's. And in fact, we're going to have one built in North Carolina year from now. They're in the process of it.
1: And people are getting excited about it, right?
2: Oh, they're thrilled. They're thrilled about this. I mean, what it is, it's just... It's a gas station on steroids. It's like got a superstore with it, essentially. Like, I've never been to one, but from what I've been told, like, they have everything. Like, everything
1: you could want. Cool. Yeah, I guess they're well known for their brisket, and they got, I mean, the place is gigantic. It's a warehouse, basically.
2: Right.
1: And people go in, and there's all sorts of great breakfasts, and they have these things that are, again, this guy's going to get really mad from before, who's like, oh my gosh, we got to call Child Protective Services. But they have these things called, I think they're like beaver nuts. They're called beaver nuts.
0: Whoa.
1: Because Buc-ee is a beaver. So Buc-ee is a beaver. And they have these things that I guess they're like, it's some sort of a, somebody was telling me, like almost like a Cracker Jack kind of a thing. But they're called beaver nuts, and that's a very popular thing. The brisket is a very popular thing. Like, I'm not saying it's not good, but I was just like, I was watching the news and how people were going crazy, and they had thousands of people through there, and people like when they opened the doors were screaming and yelling, and I'm like, this must be amazing marketing, because it is. It's different, like you said. It's a big old warehouse of stuff, and they have everything. But I'm like, man, at the end of the day, it's a gas station. Alex, do you know what a Buc-ee's is?
0: No.
1: I don't think they have them in California. They don't have them in California.
0: No, a Buc-ee's. I mean, it makes sense, though. Capitalism, consumerism, and stuff, baby.
1: It is.
0: And I can get gas.
1: It is.
0: Brisket and nuts.
1: beaver nuts.
0: Oh, sorry.
1: Arkansas, Tennessee, Texas, like you said, they just opened in Arizona. And
0: No way.
1: It's just, anyway, taking over. It's taking over.
0: I just need gas.
1: Let me make sure I'm on time here. We're close. Let's see. I was talking about, but this is crazy. Let me find this story. This is a great story. A guy named Dan had $3 in his bank account when he stumbled across an ATM glitch that gave him unlimited money. Then he spent $1.6 million in 4 months. Would you take advantage of this? Because, you know you're going to get caught. This guy is in Australia. And what happened is he found a banking glitch. And what essentially happened was he was a bartender. His name's Dan Saunders. And there was a technical glitch in a bank ATM system in which he found out about it somehow, that during an hour, in the middle of the night, an hour would go offline. And then because there was no connection to your bank account, you could get money from the ATM. And because it was offline, it never even caught up. So this guy got $1.6 million in the bank.
0: No way.
1: And then he was a bartender, he was broke, and he got up to $1.6 million, and he actually got a conscience. So he lived the high life. He was, you know, drinking and partying and buying stuff and all this kind of

0: stuff. And then he finally said, you know what? Enough's enough. He had done this for 18 months. He actually turned himself in. So he was sentenced to 18 months of community service because... No, he turned himself in, but then he got 18 months of community service. Didn't have to go to jail. And he had to pay $250,000 in compensation. So my question would be, would you just keep on doing it once you started doing it, or would you have a guilty conscience? $1.6 million he got.
1: I mean, if you're going to do it in the first place, you may as well go big or go home. Don't stop now. Saying. I mean, don't turn back. You already done it.
0: Yeah.
2: What was his
0: That's
2: name again,
0: I'm
2: John?
0: Saying.
2: Dan.
0: Dan,
2: you're a Dan failure. Saunders. How dare you? I hope your parents fine you at community service and scold you for saying, how could you give up on this? You found the glitch in the system. You became Neo for 18 months and you tapped out? You blue-pilled? It's like you were stealing money from people. It's a bank. What's wrong with you?
0: Yeah.
2: I'm upset at Dan.
0: That is pretty crazy. Dan Saunders. And he just got a guilty conscience.
2: Yeah, just sauntered his fortune.
0: Nobody was catching him. And I'm not saying he wouldn't have got caught. Maybe he would have. And because he turned himself in, he didn't have to go to prison. But, man.
2: Modern day Bonnie issues. And Clyde, and he blew it.
0: Number two in the Lund's Last Call of the five. How about this? I didn't know this. Did you know that Norway shipped over food to the World Cup because they don't trust U.S. food? So for all this stuff and ranch dressing and everybody loving our barbecue and our burgers and our endless this and that and our free bread and free chips and salsa and all this kind of stuff, Norway hasn't had any of it. I'm not saying the fans haven't. The players. They shipped over food to the World Cup because they don't trust our food.
2: Good for them.
0: Hell with you, Norway.
2: Good with
0: Norway's my least favorite team now.
2: How dare you? Holland's my favorite striker. You take that back.
0: No, you won't eat our food?
2: I won't eat it either.
0: When you go to Mexico, they go, oh, don't drink the water. So in Norway, they're like, don't eat the food.
2: They're smart.
0: Don't eat the food. No, they're not smart.
2: Oh, what?
1: It sounds a little pretentious.
0: Yeah, it does. That's exactly the word.
3: Oh, we're better than you. Oh.
0: Look, Will's been here 18 hours, and he just came up with the best word.
2: Will's delusional. Don't listen to him.
0: No, he's not.
2: He hasn't slept in weeks. He's been here since last week.
0: That is pretty amazing. No, you do lots of fruits, vegetables. You do the orange watermelon. Those are American, right? That's U.S. food.
2: Well, it's from a farm and from people I trust. I don't know about big corporations. I don't know about how much big farmers and Bill Gates have my farmland. I don't know. I'm with Norway, okay? I'm with Norway.
0: Oh, I can't even believe you're with Norway. And finally, how about this? This is crazy. The ball that OG Anunoby tipped in to win the NBA title for the Knicks is going to auction, and they say it could fetch up to $3 million. How about that? The ball, it's a basketball. $3 million. I'm not paying that.
2: That's insane.
1: I would have kept it if I was OG. I would have tried to keep it.
0: That's a good call. That's a good call. Maybe he switched it out.
1: That's legendary.
0: Yeah, and then years from now, he's going to be like, that's a fake ball that he paid $3 million for. I got the real one. I'll sell it to you.
1: That's right.
2: See? And if Dan didn't fumble all that ATM money, he could have bought it.
1: He could have. You know, you're right.
0: Yeah.
2: You're on my side, aren't you, Will?
0: He's not very smart. I'll tell you, that's the ultimate in bleep you money, though, right? You bought a basketball for $3 million. You set it on this thing. You put it in a glass thing. What's that? Oh, remember when OG Anunoby tipped it in? Oh, because Knicks fans would be, like, in awe of that. Who's going to buy it? Ben Stiller? Because he's making a movie on that?
2: What's Ben Chalamet? Stiller?
0: He's going to do it. He's going to buy Chalamet. Great time had by all tonight. People were amazing calling the show, as always. Hope you had a great time listening as much as we had presenting you the show. Everybody, boys and girls, ladies and gentlemen, all of all ages, though, we have to give Will a huge shout out. Seriously, this is his third show.
1: Thank
0: you. It's just, you just heard it, man. He just dialed it in. He just, no issues. Like he's the whole time.
1: Pretentious. That's the word of the night.
0: Pretentious. Yes, he did an amazing job at the end at the whole show. But I'm just saying, like, there he goes. He just nails one. Alex, as always, good time had by all, my friend. We appreciate it, even though you took the side of Holland over the United States.
2: Holland!
0: That's okay. All right. Great night. Thanks, everybody. Thanks to the whole crew. We'll continue coming up next. It is Westwood One Sports and the very downloadable Westwood One Sports app.
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5: 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I will get out to those at John Lund Radio. You can hit me up 24-7, 365 on that. But I just came across this, and I got to ask Alex and Will about this, because everyone's excited. I realize they lost in L.A. Their circumstances, they had 4 players out. They had their goaltender out of that one. They didn't need to win. If you want to look at it in regular terms and you're not that versed in soccer, I understand that. Essentially, it's, you know, any sport, NBA, NFL, Major League Baseball, whatever the case may be, they had everything clinched. They had nothing to gain by winning the game. I think that it would have been great for momentum, but as far as technically, if they had gotten somebody hurt in the game, which they did in the end, then somebody would, they would have been upset and everyone would have questioned it. They didn't need to win the game. They already set going to the next round. So they rested some players. I would have liked to have seen that. But that doesn't, I don't think, change anybody's opinion on what the U.S. team could do. So let me ask you guys this. I just saw this is the path for the U.S. if they were to win this thing. And I look, I don't know, but some people have said they could. So the round of 32, Bosnia is ranked 61st in the country. That's round of 32. If they win that, they go round of 16. They play Belgium in Seattle. Love Belgium beer. Belgium is number 10. Now it gets kind of tough. Top 10 team in Belgium. Quarterfinal would be number 3, Spain in L.A. This sounds incredibly difficult. And again, this is assuming that the other teams do what they're supposed to do, which they probably won't. But let's just have some fun. Round of 16, number 10, Belgium in Seattle. Quarterfinal would be number 3, Spain in L.A. After Spain, semifinal would be number 1, France in Dallas. And then the final would be number 2, Argentina, and 1, Messi in New Jersey. So Bosnia, Belgium, Spain, France, Argentina. My question to you, both of you, is given that path, and again, assuming that the other teams take care of their business, which they may or may not do, that's just a, especially at the end, Spain, France, Argentina, my Lord. How far do you can realistically can the U.S. go? What do you think? Alex, I'll start with you. How far can you ask that?
6: Realistically,
5: and what would let me ask you this too. What would be disappointing versus not? You know what I mean? Like if they got to round X, what would be like, okay, that's cool. Like, okay. Yeah, okay, that's good.
6: Okay, fair. I would say with how the cup is set up, the bracket they're into, the teams they're playing, the team they have now and playing here at home, they should finish quarterfinals or it's a bust to me.
5: Okay.
6: And the reason why I would say that. Yeah, I was going to say is because, again, Bosnia is not a top-ranked team. They're sneaky good. They have a couple strikers, and again, they can be world beaters. It's like the Goliath kind of concept as us. But the thing is that they should dominate them.

0: And then Belgium against Senegal. I don't even know technically if Belgium is the sure shot in this from watching them play their last few games. Senegal's nasty. So technically, let's say it's Belgium. The best thing about Belgium is their goalkeeper. I think Bellingham will have a good day with him. And then, as you said, Spain. I've watched Yamal. I've watched their team. There's some influx within the whole, like, organization, because apparently the team's upset with the coach and how they're running certain things. And Yamal, he's 18, so this is, like, his first kind of break at the world stage. So he has kind of little jitters. So if you realistically think about it, they could make it to the semis and face France. But like I said, if they make it to quarters, I consider this a win for us, because just from garnering the fandom, everybody at these games, and everything we're seeing so close to home, it's a win for soccer no matter.
1: Yeah, I think I go
2: quarters too.
1: Yeah, go ahead, Will. Quarters, okay.
2: No, I don't have the expertise of Alex in this thing, nor do I. But I think I would also go quarters, especially given the build-up so far and what we've seen in these first three matches. Like, okay, we've got some stuff to work with here,
0: yes.
2: And the hype is built. And I think if they fell short, like if they lost in either of the next two matches.

0: Germany, France, like, dude, right. I would not want to touch any of them. And then you go to the other side, Argentina alone, England, and you have, like, dude, it's insane. We're in the best possible situation, but again, it just comes down to, do they finally want it, you know? Like, and I love the signs. I see the fans. Why not us? It's the best time.
1: Yeah. And look, I'm a conspiracy theorist. It's good for...
0: Tell me more.
1: The World Cup. That they go a little bit further. Now they can't, you know, they can't go out there. Well, I guess they could if they wanted to, you know, the officials and whatever. But to get them to the quarters. I mean, look, who could scream and yell? Who knew anything if they lost it? Like Spain is number three, then France is number one, and Argentina is number two, and it's the top three teams in the world as long as everything stays to form. Which, like I said, doesn't often do that. But you'd beat a top 10 team in Belgium, and then you get to the quarterfinal. Like again, I'm not saying I'm an expert. I'm just simply saying that. Because, and I said this a couple of weeks ago, and Alex really got mad at me, and I get it. But I was saying that, you know, basically this is going to end in the way that it always ends, which is we get hyped up, and then we lose a game we're not supposed to lose. And then Alexi Lawless goes on, you know, and rips us and, all you know, rips the U.S. and all these other guys jump on board and rip the U.S. and say we're never going to do anything. And then, you know, that's generally how it ends. But I don't know. I'm a bit of a conspiracy theorist, and I think we'll probably get to the quarterfinals, and I don't think anybody can complain about that. So,
0: you know what? I also have my tinfoil hat on. Will, here's one for you, too. I will say this. I do agree with you. I think that they have set it up for victory, and it's not hard to have a ref overlook a little bit of a tug or a pull, or to maybe give in to the players flopping and believe it for himself, because the VAR system for the virtual reality replay and everything they're using is pretty much strictly for offsides, goals, and like really over the top fouls, but little things, the ref still has free play on that.
1: That's a good point. That's a really good point, because not that we wouldn't have beaten Australia, but in Seattle we got about every call you can get.
0: Every call. And
1: again, I didn't think that it was necessarily that close to a game, but Mike, it was like the Australian dudes were getting, there's, come on, man.
0: You know,
1: come
0: I feel
1: on,
0: like Mike. We are, John. I feel like we're SGA right now, and it's Thunder's first title we're chasing. I think we're going to get all the calls. I think it's our year to flop, baby.
1: It could be. You know what's funny? I don't know what NBA, when guys flop, I just get so upset. And then in soccer, somebody was telling me the other day, I was having a conversation with a friend, and they're like, it's just kind of baked into the pie, and you kind of just get it. It's like, you're right. It is just so much. And I think this, too. I think the officials in soccer a lot of times just look at dudes like, come on, man. Because they know. Versed in it. Like, they're watching them. They're like, come on, man. Like, that, nah. We ain't buying that. Like, they're not as bad. Like, in the NBA, it's like, oh my God, how did you fall for that? Because they seem to fall for it more. Whereas in soccer, look, dudes are diving and everything. They don't get them all, but they do a much better job than the NBA does.
0: Oh,
1: you look at guys and shake their head like, bro.
0: John, I can send you and Will a montage of these guys looking like they got sniped from the upper deck the way they fall and roll. It's incredible to watch. I'm like, you stepped on yourself.
1: That, right?
0: They do. Oh, of course they do.
1: They have to, right?
0: They do, like, set pieces. You know. They do passes. They do scrimmages against each other. And then they do practice their flopping. That's all they do.
1: Amazing.
2: Got to be good actors.
1: By the way, somebody just hit me up saying that the Austria-Algeria game is drunk. Is that true?
0: It was bad, dude. I am
1: watching it, but I'm trying to do a show, so I'm not looking at it too much. But a friend of mine just texted me and goes, "The Austria Algeria game is drunk." Oh, that's a great term. Like, maybe it is drunk. So there you go. All right, we just had to get you caught up on everything like that. If you want to talk some soccer, that is fine. We will open up the show in about an hour. If you want to talk about anything, we always do this starting the third hour of the show. But we'll take calls now. But the third hour of the show, of course, is We Should Be Talking About Blank. 310-840-4910. We've gone over some NBA. Just an amazing week as far as the moves are concerned. Giannis goes to the Heat. That is not overly surprising. Does that make them favorites in the East? I think that makes them really, really good. Although there's been talk that they might have to move Norman Powell because of it. He's one of the more underrated players in the league. A lot of people screaming and yelling. How are they going to fill out their bench? I don't know. It's Miami, and a lot of players want to go there. I mean, it's not like Pat Riley went, oh, we're going to get Giannis, and then I don't know. I mean, clearly they have a plan, so we'll see what Miami's plan is. But generally speaking, in the NBA, what happens is that, look, you get your great players, and then you worry about it. Guys will come on. I mean, the mid-level exception now is $15 million. I mean, they'll be able to figure some things out in terms of getting players. Does that top them as far as, you know, top the Knicks? I don't know. I mean, the East to me is just like it was when the Knicks started to get hot. I think it's wide open. You know, what did Detroit learn by getting knocked out. I think any team, and I've said this, that as James Harden is going to be an issue in the playoffs, I

mean from a negative sense. They may get to a certain level. I've said this time and time and time again. I don't understand why the Celtics, and look, I don't know if you realize this. There's obviously Shams is a guy to follow. There's a couple other NBA guys that are insiders. It doesn't work as much like this in the NFL and Major League Baseball. I mean, Jeff Passan's the guy in the NFL. You look at Adam Schefter and you look at Ian Rappaport, and those are the guys that know everything. I don't know this subculture in the NBA of people who think they know, but they don't know. There's just been so many things thrown out. And unless it's Shams, I don't even pay attention to it. So there's all these different rumors. So maybe the Celtics want to move Jaylen Brown, or maybe it's just a bunch of people squawking on social media. But I don't know why they'd want to. I was screaming this from the top of towers, literally. Hey, Jaylen Brown should be MVP. Like, what else did he have to do this year? They didn't have Jason Tatum for most of the year. Like, if you're looking at Boston's starting lineup, you're like, Jaylen Brown, Peyton Pritchard, Derek White, what else they got? And yet they had the second best record in the East. It was disappointing how they lost in the playoffs. I won't deny that. And Brad Stevens is certainly one of the better executives in all of the league. But I'm looking at Boston and I'm looking at Jaylen Brown going, he basically carried that team last year. I don't know what else he was ever going to have to do to be an MVP. But to me, and I get why Milwaukee didn't want to do, they were talking to the Celtics, they were talking to the Heat apparently. I get it why the Bucks didn't just want to do a Jaylen Brown for Giannis kind of a deal with some throw-in type of things, because Giannis is a better player. I understand all those things. But Jaylen Brown's really, really, really good. And for Boston to want to move him, it's overblown. Now watch, he'll get traded in like 30 seconds. I really like him. And if I was a team, especially, they'd probably try to like to get him out of the Eastern Conference if they were going to move him. But I tend to think that all that talk is overblown. Because if you're Boston and you've got the kind of fan base you do, and you got a guy like Jason Tatum, and you got some, do they need to get deeper? Do they need to get better? Yeah, they were in on the Giannis stuff. I understand trading Jaylen Brown for a Giannis, but how many players are better than Jaylen Brown right now that you can actually get, that you can actually acquire? And I tend to think that stuff's overblown. Like some people have talked about Kevin Durant. I covered Kevin Durant at Golden State. I think at this point of his career, he is vastly overrated. He is like a dark cloud on your organization. I live in Phoenix. A lot of people are very glad that he's gone and are totally fine with what they got back in return on that kind of a deal. It's just weird. They get Brooks. A lot of people are like, eh? They got the 10th overall pick. Jalen Green was injured a lot of last year. But a lot of people in Phoenix are like, no, we're good. We're good. There was like a cloud lifted off this organization. Steve Kerr, after Kevin Durant left Golden State, said his last year was one of the most difficult years he's ever had. And remember, they lost Steph Curry a number of years ago and won 15 games. He said that season was better than the last season with Kevin Durant. He's just got something about him. I like Kevin Durant. There's nothing against him. He's a Hall of Famer. He's one of the best players of all time. He's one of the best scorers, especially for his size and the history of the league. At points in his career, absolutely 100% unguardable. I'm not saying that. It's just sometimes there's just a weirdness about him. And so a lot of people were saying, well, Jaylen Brown for Durant. It's like, are you kidding me? If I was Houston, I'd do that. Like, where do I sign up for that? So I like Jaylen Brown. And I don't know if he's going to be a guy that moves. And then, of course, the big story. And we'll see. And again, there's so much confusion in the NBA about who is right, who is wrong, who's just trying to throw stuff out there so that they can get a following or go viral or whatever like that. I don't know where LeBron's going to go. He hasn't really spoken about it. All I've heard, or all I believe really, is from a financial standpoint, I don't see LeBron as a guy that says, hey, you know what, I'll take the $15 million mid-level exception. To me and you, that's a boatload of money. To LeBron James, who's a guy that's making $50 million, and to be honest, has earned all of that, whatever you think of LeBron James, I'm not saying he should take less money. I think Screamin' A. Smith said, he should take less money. I love when people say that. Just the common people say, yeah, take less money. Hey, Stephen A., why don't you take less money? Because at ESPN, they're firing people left and right. So if you took, $5 million instead of $20 million, then a bunch of other people at ESPN could have their job saved. Are you interested in that? You know how much he'd scream and yell and it'd break your eardrums? To be like, are you kidding me? Hell no, I'm not going to do that. I love when media members say that. Well, he could just take less money. He's got a mountain of money. He's not going to miss the money. How do you know? How do you know he's not broke? How do you know that he didn't go and put a bunch of money into some sort of investment and he doesn't have any money left?
Why should he?

0: Like, who in our world is worth X and takes Y? Most people don't. Most players don't. You can help us win. So what? I don't care about that. I want to make as much money as I can. So does everybody. So for everybody to scream and yell and say, hey, LeBron should go to Golden State for $15 million and take the mid-level, or LeBron should go to Cleveland, or, you know, whatever, take less money. Well, I would never say that. I would never say that he should take less money. What I have said in the past is, and I know it's not going to happen, it sounds silly, but I do these kind of things sometimes. It's like next year, if this is the grand finale for the King, for LeBron James, if it's the grand finale, everybody's going to make a ton of money off it. And he's going to do this last worldwide tour and all this kind of stuff. And the NBA is going to market it. And the King's Last Ride, or whatever the heck they're going to call it. I'm sure they're going to market it. And it's going to be brought to you by some gambling site and all that. Why doesn't the NBA just say, look, LeBron, we don't care. We want you to go to the best situation for the NBA. So if it's not the Lakers, and you can see what the Lakers are trying to build here. They're trying to build what Luka had in Dallas, a bunch of 3-and-D guys, so he doesn't have to play as much D, so that he can kick it out, drive, kick, all those kind of things. He's trying to build shooters around him. LeBron doesn't fit with that. I mean, he doesn't. So wouldn't the NBA rather have LeBron in Cleveland or Golden State with the old man team or wherever the case may be? I don't care. The Clippers, because he stays in L.A.? I don't know. But it would seem to me that the league just says, look, man, whatever you get, you get. We'll make up the difference. Because you know what we're going to do? We're going to market your last year in the league, and we're going to make a boatload of money off it. So whatever the difference between the $15 million mid-level exception and whatever you normally get paid, let's say it's 50 or 60 or whatever, we'll make up the difference. Because we're going to make a lot more money than that in your last run. That's just it. They won't do it. I get that, but they should. Because if I'm him, I'm just not taking less money. And a lot of people are screaming and yelling that he should. I don't think he should. So that'll probably be the biggest story the rest of the NBA watch. He'll just go back to the Lakers and be like, I would love to see him at Golden State. I'd love to see him in Cleveland. But, you know, he'll probably just go back there, and they won't win anything, and everybody will be all angry. So there you go. All right. Had to get some of those things in there as well. A little bit of soccer talk, a little bit of NBA talk. Let's start opening things up next. People want to get into a ton of conversations. I'm looking at the board right now. We'll get into it next. Jump on 310-840-4910 is the late night version of Sports Night. John Lund with you. Will is here. Alex is here. And we'll get to your thoughts next, only here on Sports Night on Westwood One Sports and the Westwood One Sports app.
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1: Hello, friends. Thank you for hanging out with us. Late night version of Sports on Westwood One Sports, the Westwood One Sports app. We love that you're hanging out with us tonight. Before I get out to the lines, and it goes without saying that I'm sorry that you waited so long, but I appreciate you hanging out. Always have great callers. It makes the show so, so good. So 310-840-4910. Real quick, give me 60 seconds here because I was just perusing, as I often do, on social media during the breaks. Remember last week, I think we did it near the end of the show, we were talking about the nude bike ride, the naked bike ride, and I went to one in San Francisco just because I was covering it and we thought it would be funny. It was a bit on the show. They're like, well, why don't you go down to it? And my point was, is that what you envision a naked bike ride to be and what it actually is are two different things. You think it's going to be a bunch of supermodels riding bikes, you know, and laughing. And you're like, oh, yeah, it's not. It's people who are calorically challenged, maybe a little bit chubby or whatever, and maybe they shouldn't be naked bike riding. And so we got into that conversation. I hope that I didn't have anything to do with this. It says madman with face tattoo opens fires on opens fire on crowd of nude bike riders in L.A.
2: What?
1: Alex, you're in L.A. Did you hear anything of this?
2: No.
1: Yeah. It doesn't look like anybody got hurt here, which is good. But
3: who did you piss off, John?
1: Yeah, don't get that angry. Yeah, don't get that angry about naked bike riders. I mean, I get it and what your expectation level may be, but, you know. Gathered for the World Naked Bike Ride in L.A. on Saturday. I did not know it was Naked Bike Ride Day. All these cities do this. 11 a.m. in a parking lot, blah, blah, blah. Temple and Alameda Streets, where a large group had assembled for the annual ride, according to the L.A.
3: Interesting. I wonder why I was hanging so low over there, but that makes sense.
1: It's nice when it's warm out. You know,
3: oh, it's so
1: you're doing
3: nice.
1: That in a cold weather city, it's like you might want to stay home for that, you know.
3: You know what, Will? I think we're on to John. I think he's talking about so much to keep us away because it is attractive people there. I think I'm on to him now.
2: We figured it out.
3: I'm on to you.
1: Just go. No, they sent me one year because they're like, you know, because I was like kind of the years and years ago, I was like the, you know, okay, he's the loopy guy. So go to the naked bike ride and report back. And it was like, oh my God, this is not. And they already knew. They're like, yeah, we know. It's not going to be good. All right. All right. Enough of that. All right, let's get out to the people. 310-844-4910 here on Sportsnet at Westwood One Sports and Westwood One Sports app. Thank you for being so patient. Let's start out with our good friend Chance in Alabama. Chance, thanks for waiting. The stage is yours. Go right ahead, Chance.
4: I wait because I love the show, man. I appreciate you taking
1: the
4: call.
1: Best.
4: Hey, man, and much love to your screener, Alex, man. He gave me some words of wisdom. I really appreciate that.
1: Of course.
4: You know, I don't think LeBron James should take less money unless he wants to win another chip. If he wants to win another chip, he should do like Tom Brady. He should do like Tim Duncan. You said there's some players who took like who got X and deserved Y. There's two right there, Duncan and Brady. They did it because they wanted to win another title. But anyways, I was calling more to get on OJ. You know,
1: sure.
4: I think OJ's top five running back of all time. I'm a Bills fan, and but I mean, I don't think anyone would say he, at the very least, he's a top 10 running back of all time. And I got no problem with him not making the Wall of Fame in Buffalo. But I think there maybe need to be a rule passed or something, implemented in the league. I don't know what the, where you would draw the line in the sand is. Is it murder? Is it domestic violence? Is it assault with a deadly weapon? But if you do something really, really bad after retirement, you're a Hall of Famer, you're a Wall of Famer, you should not be able to get on the Wall of Fame. I think there should be a new standard. Also, Brandon Ayuk, who do you think you are, bro? You're not Randy Moss trying to get on the Patriots. It's not Washington or bust, bro. I mean, you should just be trying to get on any good team with any good quarterback.

0: I mean, what are you thinking, man?
1: Yeah, I couldn't agree with you more. And I know Brandon Ayuk. I don't know what's going on, man. I almost think it's like some sort of a mental breakdown. I hope he's okay. I mean, that's the weird thing is, like you said, it's really strange. I said this a little bit earlier on in the show. Like, I've interviewed that guy no less than 20 times. We used to go to training camp every year. He'd come down. What's up? We'd dab up. Like, when holding in a couple of years ago when he didn't have his contract, he was jumping around the field, playing with the players, high-fiving and giving knuckles to Kyle Shanahan. Like, I don't know where it went wrong. I mean, this is going to be, you know, there's going to be some sort of documentary because there always is nowadays. And we're going to find out what happened. I have no idea the fallout because the latest, and we'll play it a little bit later on the show, he is absolutely roasting John Lynch, roasting Kyle Shanahan. Like, I have no idea where this thing went south, but it has, man, like nothing I've ever seen. It's crazy.
0: Do is talk crap That's about okay. your team, because other teams will be like, well, if we have a falling out, they'll do the same. And I'd love to get your right. opinion on the OJ take, man. Do you think other teams will fall suit and, you know, if like a retired player does something horrible, not yeah. put them up, man? What do you think?
1: No, it's a great question. I mean, it's up to everybody individually, and I think probably there's a business side of this where probably, you know, sponsors, title sponsors, things like that, people who pay a lot of money are like, hey, man, we really don't want that guy in the stadium. So, like you said, I think it's up to every individual team. Now, when it comes to, you know, something on a national level, then the league will have something to say. But I don't think the league came down on the Bills. I think the Bills just probably made a decision themselves, A, and B, probably had pressure from some major sponsors to say, look, we don't want that guy's name in our stadium. That's what I
0: Right, because every time I seen his name, I went to a bunch of Bills games. First thing that popped in my head is a bloody murder scene. Not him being a great running back. Not them being a elite. It's just I think of a terrible murder scene. And it's I don't want to think about that when I'm watching a Bills game. You know what I'm saying?
1: Yeah, I hear you, man. Hey, thanks, brother. I appreciate you waiting so long, too. I don't put you up a line. That was Chance at 310-840-4910. Let's next get to Adam, who's been waiting patiently in Dallas. Adam, thank you. You're on Sports Night. Go right ahead, my friend.
2: Hello, how are you guys doing?
1: Doing great, thanks.
2: Yeah, hey, I was just going to say, every February, the NFL and all the media in the U.S. comes out and talks about how the Super Bowl is the world's biggest sporting event. And they just keep repeating it over and over again. Super Bowl is the biggest event in the United States. And I think because it is the biggest event in the United States, everybody just automatically thinks it's the biggest event in the world. Well, as you can see by this World Cup, the World Cup and the Olympics are the truly biggest sporting events in the world, and they make the Super Bowl look like a backyard bar mitzvah. So I was going to say, I'm here in Dallas, and it's been an incredible experience. There's been a lot of positive things, such as FanFest, and this World Cup has had a lot of early goals. Usually a lot of international soccer games are scoreless, and then the goal is scored like at the 80th minute or so. Hasn't been the case. Also, another thing is the number of goals. A lot of people in the United States complain that soccer is boring and that there are no goals, but there have been a lot of goals in this World Cup. But I was going to say I'm pretty bitter with this World Cup in the sense when it comes to FIFA. I think not enough mainstream media outlets are calling out FIFA for their corruption. And I'll give you an example. I've been wanting to go to this World Cup for months, and the first attempt I had was, you know, in that lottery system when it first came out, but I had nothing but side problems, no matter which internet browser I was using, trying to get into the FIFA system on the internet to try and get lottery tickets. So I missed that because not through no fault of my own. Then I went to the main release of tickets and I was still having problems. And then the only chance I had now was to try and get tickets through the FIFA app, and it wasn't working on my iPhone. So I had to get an Android phone and use my iPhone as a hotspot to connect and try and get tickets that way. And it's been nothing but a disaster. And everybody has that I've talked to and going to these World Cup events and the games have mentioned the same thing and how they've been basically screwed out of trying to get tickets. And the prices, because of that, the prices have skyrocketed.

0: skyrocketed, and it's just a bitter pill because we're the United States. Cities like Houston, Atlanta, Dallas, et cetera, we're the host. We're the ones helping FIFA out, and we're being blocked out of going to these games because the ticket prices are unreasonable. And when we've tried to buy tickets in the lottery and through the main ticket release, we've been having nothing but computer problems.
1: There's a couple of things. First of all, you bring up great points, and I appreciate you waiting, and I appreciate your call. That's Adam in Dallas. There's a couple of different things going on there. First of all, to your first point of soccer being so popular, it's amazing for those who don't realize what Dallas is and what Texas is. I mean, it's owned by football. I lived there, and it's absolutely amazing. Now, having said that, soccer is a sport that people love in Texas and in Dallas, and they've got an MLS team and everything else. So first of all, to say how great it's been in Dallas, that's saying something. Number two, I say this time and time and time again, and I'm sorry that I have to say it, but it's just a fact because I know it, is that these leagues anymore, because we're looking at the prices, whether it's the Super Bowl or big events or even, you know, just games in general, but certainly the bigger games, they don't want me and you going anymore. I'm sorry. They want corporate fat cats. They want their resale within the teams, the resale within your StubHubs and everything who pump a ton of money into these sports. That they're just trying to jack up the prices. They, you know, you can get into the lottery. It's very difficult to do, but Joe Sixpack going to a major event. I'm not saying you can't go to an NFL game. You can't go to a baseball game. Of course you can. Can't go to the NBA. But if you look at the numbers for, say, you know, Knicks games or NBA finals or anything, and look, if you want to pay $10,000 or some outrageous number, you can do that. But that's essentially where Joe Sixpack, and I consider myself that, and you and I, and maybe we're going to be sitting in the nosebleeders if we ever get in or even get into these things, but they're not catering to us anymore, and it's too bad because the way that I got into sports, and I'm sure you did too, is dad or mom or someone or uncle or whatever took you to a sporting event and you fell in love with it. Now, look, I got a great setup at home. It's amazing. You know, surround sound, big TV, the whole different thing. I don't have to buy $20 beers and I don't have to wait in line at my own bathroom. That's nice. But it would be nice to go every once in a while, and you used to be able to do it. And you just can't anymore. And it's just one of those things that have evolved, and it's not a great thing about sports, but they don't care about you and I. They want us to buy the packages because that makes a bunch of money. Buy the MLB package, buy the, you know, NFL Sunday ticket, buy Red Zone Channel. They want us basically to, if we're not the rich and famous or of the corporate fat cat variety of whatever, sorry, I have to go on a tangent here, but that's what it is now. They're not trying to cater to us. They're not the corporate people are at the Super Bowl and all these big events, and they're paying the big money because they'll pay the money for the suites and all these different things, and they don't care what anything costs, and they want the people that not only can pay that amount of money, but then they want to vacuum their pockets once they get into the stadium. And that's okay, because a lot of these people, that's just they're rich enough, or they're corporate, or they're dialed in enough or plugged in enough or whatever, and they want more and more and more and more and more. That's just what it is. They want revenue. That's all we talk about all the time. Baseball, there's going to be a lockout in 27. Why? Revenue, revenue, revenue. They want to drive more revenue. And you and I don't fit into the equation anymore. We do in terms of buy this and buy that. Like MLB, you got to buy whatever MLB package to watch your own team or whatever the sport is. They want us to do that. They want to feed that way. That's what they've determined what the average fan can do. Feed us on those. You know, buy all those packages. You know, the NFL's on what, 9, 7, 8, whatever different networks this year. Make sure that you're buying all these different places that we put games on there now, and make sure you do that. But if you go to the game, whatever. You know, we want you to have season tickets to a certain extent, but you're not going to the Super Bowl, and you're not going to the World Series, and you're not going to the World Cup, and you're not. Sorry. I'm sorry to be the bearer of bad news. It's just what it is. They have cut us out for the most part of these kind of events. That's our world, and it's just getting worse. It's just getting worse. And it's too bad because I feel for you, man. Like you're online and you've got, you're trying to get there and you're in Dallas and you want to go see a game. Like, I get it. But when you see these kind of numbers, like I was reading today that the U.S.'s next game, in Santa Clara at Levi's Stadium, which I guess they're calling San Francisco Stadium or whatever, because again, the sponsors, because of course you're not paying, and then, you know, if Levi's isn't paying, then you don't get a mention. But the number, I think the number went down from like 3,000 to get into like 1,500, and it was like, pfft, average Joe is still not getting that, because you know what? Parking's a couple $100. Oh, you want a beer for $20 or 20? I guess it's $25 now. That's a domestic. All these different things that you got to do. All

0: this kind of money, like, even if you're like, okay, you're going to take four. Let's say, just for the sake of conversation, it's $1,500. Okay, you're at $6,000. Math is not my bag, but you're at $6,000 now just to get in. Oh, and it's $200 to $300 for parking. Oh, you want food? Okay. So even for four of you, you're probably looking at an $8,000 outing. Like, can most of us do that? Probably not. So even when you say, oh, you know, I read an article that said, hey, they dropped from 3,000 to 1,500. All right, you're going to go by yourself? You're going to go with a buddy? You're going to go with your family? Like, that's still an outrageous amount of money for most Americans right now. Like, that's crazy. But like I said, if they wanted us to go, if they wanted us to be in on it, they would make it a lot easier than they do. But they'd rather have the corporate fat cats with the company credit card just boom, boom, boom, boom, boom, boom. They're trying to get as much revenue as possible. So I apologize that I have to be the bearer of bad news on that whole thing. But they don't want us in anymore. They want us in our place, at home, buying packages, so forth. All right, opened you up. Sorry, 310-844-4910, 310-844-4910. Let's get back to some of the calls. Oh, and we have some regulars now. I see. I'm looking on the board right now. Oh, yeah. We got some of them. We got some of the regulars. We're going to do all that coming up next. Thanks for joining us. It is the late night version of Sports Night. John Lund with you. Alex is here. Will is here. Only here on Westwood One Sports and the Westwood One Sports app.
1: A shocking NBA trade sends LaMelo Ball to the Timberwolves for Naz Reid and a heap of draft picks.
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1: 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Will it be enough to get past the Spurs and Thunder? Westwood One Sports.
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0: harder, they get better. Very nice. Thank you for joining us. Late night version of Sports Night, Westwood One Sports and Westwood One Sports app. Your friend John Lund with you. Will is here. Alex is here. Thank you, thank you, thank you for hanging out with us. As always, Saturday night or Sunday morning, depending where you are on the globe this morning. We appreciate it. Lots of good things to discuss. Lines are already open, but we will officially open them for We Should Be Talking About Blank in about 16 minutes. So make sure that you're hanging out with us for that. But we're already doing that. But, you know, we will just do it officially at the top of the hour at 310-840-4910 on the Westwood One Sports Talk and Text line at John Lund Radio on social media 24/7, 365. By the way, I got a, I'm trying to think how social media, might have been a direct message or something. Some guy, and I looked him up, he was an accountant. And I'm going to use, he didn't, you know, I don't know his voice, but I think it would sound something like this. And he hit me up after the show. I think it was Sunday morning, you know, whatever. I got up on Sunday and I saw this and he goes, "Why do you take so many phone calls? Aren't you prepared for the show?" And I thought, you know, we have this national forum and we love to hear what people have to say. And it's awesome because I've worked all over the country and been out of the country and covered things. And I just love people's opinions. You know, it gets you thinking. Like, it's not me just, you know, on a pulpit here going, "Ah, blah, blah, blah, blah, blah, blah." After a while, it's like, okay, enough already. Even I get sick of my own voice. And so I like having other people's opinions, and it puts, you know, you never know where the show's going to go. We always laugh and have a good time with it. So, if you don't, and the thing I told him is, "Hey man, I appreciate you tuning in. You listened long enough to form an opinion, which we really appreciate. And the second part is, this is America, brother. As all the, great people who have visited our country through the World Cup realize, all you got to do is stick your finger right there and you can go somewhere else. Like, I'm not forcing you to listen to the show.
1: Get out of here."
0: Most people probably don't say that. "Please stay. Please stay. Don't
1: go
0: leave
1: and scrap.
0: Us." Yeah. If you don't like it, you don't have to stay, man. It's America, baby. So anyway, just letting you know. Yeah, that was last week. And I was like, look, I talked plenty. And our, you know, everybody's got an open mic. Will's got an open mic. Alex has an open mic and talk whenever they want. You know, whatever. But, yeah, he was like, "Quit taking calls." I'm like, "Whatever."
2: See, John,
0: he was an accountant. So I said, yeah, at the end I go, "You're an accountant. Stop telling me what to do. I don't tell you what you did do."
2: See, but,
0: you know,
2: John, me and Will like your voice. That's why we sit and listen.
3: We do. Yeah. Hours.
0: Oh, yeah.
3: I love it. That's why I'm here for hours number 9, 10, and 11.
0: By the way, I need to check in with you.
2: We're
0: coming up.
2: Yes.
0: We're coming up on the top of the hour. You're good, right?
3: I am. I just had a cup of coffee, so I'm fired up.
0: Oh, nice.
3: We're juiced.
2: Will, how many fingers? How many fingers do you see? I'm holding them up.
3: Three.
2: Oh, just one. It's the middle one, but good guess.
0: Yeah, exactly.
3: I should have.
0: Very nice. All right. Let's get out to the lines. Let's start in Baltimore. Bert is in Baltimore, one of our regulars. Bert is great. Bert, you're on Sports Night here on Westwood One Sports. Go right ahead. Welcome.
4: Hey, what's up, John? You know,
0: hey,
4: I can tell that you are an excellent father, even though I don't know you off air. Your calmness and your soothing voice, I can see, have given Alex a reality check and restored his sanity.
3: There it is.
4: Last Sunday night, he was talking about the U.S.

0: winning the World Cup and beating Spain.
1: Yeah, they got a pretty tough draw here in a couple of games.
0: Now I asked to be leapfrogged for the first time in my calling career because I have a special request.
1: Okay.
0: Can you either ask or ensure that Mr. Positive does not enter anyone tonight?
1: No, I just let him go. You know, people love him, and he just goes on his rant, and then all
0: come
1: of a sudden,
0: on, we're counting on you, John. TD and I in Dallas are counting on you.
1: Okay, so you're saying, because I remember, because you know, in his diatribe, he will say something to that effect of what you said.
0: Remember, yes, as I enter your. I didn't know remember was a curse word.
1: Remember as you enter. All right, I'll do my best. I cannot promise anything. Right. Nothing is 100% in this life, but you know what? I will do my best. That's all I can do.
0: That's a great point by you, though.
1: Thanks, Bert. Is he right that you've tempered your expectations?
2: You know what?
1: It's not like we couldn't. I mean, it's tough, but it's not like we couldn't.
2: I don't know why Bert's bringing up old stuff. We're living in the moment right now. What is he talking about? I just go off of what's in front of me. My opinion can always change. Bosnia and Herzegovina is scary, okay? I'm a little scared.
1: Yeah?
2: Just a little bit.
1: And even after that, it's like, ooh, it gets nasty. It gets nasty. But, you know, who knows? You know,
2: we're winning it, Bert.
1: Like Lake Placid.
2: Winning it all, Bert.
1: See? See? Very possible. All right. You know what? Let's see. I don't know if we have time to do, because I'm going to do Mr. Positive at the top of the hour. I know Bert said that, and it would be a perfect, but we only have like 3 minutes here, and I don't want to rush Mr. Positive. I don't want to rush him off the air.
3: Remember.
1: So I'm going to do him at the top of the hour. So he said he can't say anything about entering anyone. Well, I can't promise that. You know, I don't know what callers are going to say. We're not dumping callers. We're not saying what they can and can't say around here.
2: I can't promise you won't enter anybody.
1: Plus, he had him down. Did he not have him down? That's my favorite part of the call every week. Remember. And I'm like, oh, yeah, okay. I'm dialed in now. Let me dial in real quick.
3: As I enter your mind. Anyway.
1: Yeah. And, you know, it just, you know, it depends on that. Like, a lot of people would hear that and not even be like, well, whatever, man. But that's probably our typical listener that's like, did he just say he was going to enter? And,
3: penetrating with positivity.
1: See, that's not. He did not
3: dripping
1: say,
3: in
1: not
3: ecstasy. I'm sorry, you're right.
1: Yeah.
4: Oh.
1: You know.
2: Will chill.
1: All right.
4: It's Let's getting see. Late.
1: Yeah, I know. For you, I feel bad. I'll take more calls at the top of the hour because right now, like I said, we're down to about 2 minutes this hour, and I don't want to rush anybody through. So I realize that people are waiting. I don't put your line at 310-840-4910 on the Westwood One Sports Talk and text line. We'll continue. We will open things up as we always do the third hour of the show. We do this thing, if you're new around here, at least for the late night version when we're on Saturday night / Sunday morning, where we just open it up. We said we should be talking about blank. Now, we're already doing that because you can call whatever. But we've talked a ton about soccer tonight. U.S. doesn't play until they hit up Santa Clara. What's the game? On Wednesday? On the 1st,
2: yes.
1: Right? It's on the 1st. So they play on the 1st. And Alex is a little bit afraid. I'm less afraid, but I know less than what Alex does. I just think when we start getting into this, like, it's going to start getting a little bit gnarly here. Very shortly.
2: Well, yeah, because you got to remember, we're in the knockout stage now. So now it's PKs. Right. Like, you can lock a box down and go to penalty kicks, and anybody can win. So it's a scary time.
1: You like that? But do you like penalty kicks? I mean, it's cool to watch. But if you're kind of a purist, you're like, well, how about you just play till you drop?
2: Oh, no. We played a PKs,
1: like PKs,
2: baby. Yes. Oh, my God.
1: Okay.
2: It makes me feel like a high schooler. I have to ask a girl out to dinner or something. I get so nervous. I don't even know why. I'm not even there. I start sweating for them. It's crazy.
1: Okay, it's fun. This is overly simplistic. This is an American take, but this is overly simplistic. But it's almost like the goaltender just has to guess, right?
2: Basically.
1: Either, there's two things that happen. Either guy has to miss or the goaltender guesses right because you don't know.
2: Yes.
1: Like, one of the toughest things, at least in hockey, you can, you know, there's a chance. But in soccer, it's basically either the guy misses or you dive one way and he kicks it that way and you just get lucky with it because it is really hard to stop
2: him. Oh, and John, did you know this? The goalie cannot jump until the ball is

0: kicked, by the way. Did you know that?
1: Man.
0: So you literally are guessing. You're trying to read their body language, and you're like, oh, yeah, you want to go to the left, so I'm going to go right because you think I'm going to go right, but I'm going to go left because you're not going left, so I'm going to stand
2: here. Overly complicated.
0: It's true.
2: That's overly complicated. I mean, it is fun, don't get me wrong, but a purist would say, I believe, like, that's not the game. You know, you got great
0: guys. Did I really?
2: Well, I mean, it's kind of, a lot of people say that in hockey, like, that you'd just rather have them play it out, you know?
0: Oh,
2: I mean,
0: that's
2: even
0: true.
2: Though, same thing, shootout, penalty kicks, whatever. You know, it's really cool. I mean, people like it, and like you said, that you get nervous and all that kind of stuff, but, you know, a lot of people are purists who'd say, well, that's not the game, but I get it. It's going to be fun.
0: I think after they ran for that long, I'd rather you see, like, your best strikers come out and see who can actually, like, overcome their nerves and get a great goal.
2: I just know that, like, when I was a kid, I played a lot of soccer, and it's like, I never even thought about it. I watch these guys now run, and I'm like, God, you guys got to be falling down. It's insane.
0: Do I have water breaks?
2: Third hour of the show is coming up. We got a full bank lines. We'll get into everything, and we will officially start it up of We Should Be Talking About. Blank, jump on the line at 310-840-4910. There's a lot of different things. I'll reset everything. Third hour coming up next, and you take over the show right here on Westwood One Sports and the Westwood One Sports app.
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8: 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And hundreds of radio stations across North America. Thank you, thank you, thank you. However you are listening tonight, we appreciate it. It is official. This is what we do in the third hour of the show when we are here. John with you, John Lund. Will is producing the show. Alex, you know, is running the ship tonight. And we got a great group. 310-840-4910 is the Western Women's Sports Talk and Text Line. We'll get back out to the lines in just 1 second, but we call it, we should be talking about blank. You take over the show. What should we be discussing? We can continue to talk about soccer in our country. NBA trades this week. NBA draft was this last week as well. Phil Mickelson is scum. Giannis, Major League Baseball, at the midway point, you realize we haven't talked about

0: this. Most teams are at least 81 games in, so math, carry the three, add the four. 162 games, so we're at the midway point of the season. If you want to get into, some people have called about OJ. He's not going to be honored OJ in the new stadium. The weird story of Terrion Arnold of the Lions, the even more strange story possibly of Brandon Ayuk, the 49ers, and he wants to go to the Commanders. So, or you can go completely off the board. I sound like a talk show host. Or you can go completely off the board and talk about whatever you want to.
1: Stop.
0: 310-840-4910. We'll be back in 2 and 2. No, we are already back. So anyway, lots of stuff. All right. Now, let me reset one thing before I go out the lines, because we told you we'd start with Mr. Positive to start the third hour of the show. But we had a caller, Bert in Baltimore, who said, just make sure that he, what did he exactly say as far as the term goes?
2: That he doesn't that enter anyone tonight. Me? Yeah.
0: Enter anyone. Like I said, it's when we go out the lines, man, we're not telling anybody what to say or what not to. So that's just the way it goes. One more quick thing before I got it here. Alex is here. Will is here. Will, how you holding up, man? Was this like your 10th hour?
1: We're good. We're caffeinated. We might continue to get caffeinated as we go. So it's a journey. It's a marathon.
0: Yeah. Yeah.
1: That's what it's about.
0: I usually go through two large zero energy drinks. I did a Rockstar Zero the first 2 hours, and I got another one going as well. So, you know, I stay caffeinated. You should as well. And like I said, believe me, I wouldn't even be mad if you nodded off or something, because it's just like, you're a long time. Long time.
1: Just,
2: I'd be like, hey, I would love
0: is
2: that.
0: Is he here?
1: Across
0: is
1: the,
0: he here?
1: The radio. The nation can listen to me snore.
0: Yeah. Hey, is Will snoring right now? I wouldn't even get mad.
1: Yep.
0: Wouldn't even get mad. So, all right, let's get out to the lines. Again, 310-840-4910. Ladies and gentlemen, boys and girls of all ages, it is our good friend, Mr. Positive. Go right ahead, my friend. Go right ahead.
3: To my warriors, as I come through your radio dial across over 300 markets around the globe, remember, don't wait till tomorrow. I'll show you the way. Your fate and your future will take root today. Boom shakalaka. To my warriors, I know you have fears. I know you are insecure. I know that you have anxiety, but remember, you can do it. I believe in you. I live inside your mind. I do. I'm right next to you. When you look into the darkness, when the nighttime falls upon you, I know that you're feeling lost and afraid, but don't. Think of Mr. Positive entering your mind, body, and soul, giving you the energy. Love you all. Boom, shakalaka.
0: Oh, he had been strong there. All right, so he had two remembers. And he said a couple of times, but then he said, enter your mind. But then at the end, he said, what did he say? Enter your mind, body, and soul.
2: Oh, God, the Trinity.
0: So how do we look at that one? Did he avoid it or not? Because I heard you yelp in the middle of the one when I enter your body, mind, and soul.
1: No!
0: Hold on!
2: I feel like I need to go test. Oh, gosh.
0: Yeah, okay. All right.
2: I feel loved.
0: I have my answer. I have my answer. It's creepy.
2: Stop it.
0: Sorry, Bert in Baltimore. I tried. There's
2: you know what's my favorite now? When he says, when you see the darkness, I'm there. I'm like, no!
0: Exactly. Once people get going, I can't do anything about it, you know? It's like it's rolling, you know?
2: So good.
0: It was Animal House and Belushi gets going,
2: yes,
0: you know?
2: Yes.
0: He's like,

0: to, let's see, go back out to Dallas. Our good friend TD is in Dallas. Hi, TD. Good to hear from you. You're on Sportsnet. Go right ahead.
1: Oh. Mr. Lund, good evening.
0: Oh, hey, what's up, TD? Oh.
1: Another night. Yeah. Very nice to hear from you. Very nice.
0: You too.
1: You got me.
0: Yeah, I got you.
1: Well, I must say, the Colt is alive here on the streets of Arlington, Texas this evening. We've got our robes on. We've got our chalices out.
0: I like it.
1: We're sipping something good out of those chalices, John. And we're hanging out, dancing around in front of the bonfire. Actually, I've got some acolytes for the Colt tonight. Ladies, we all say hello. Say hello to John Munn.
0: Very nice.
1: Yeah.
0: Bringing some ladies to that.
1: You know, man.
0: Good. It's not a sausage party. We're actually, all right. Yeah, very nice.
1: No. The Colt is open to all genders, all sexes.
0: Absolutely.
1: But
0: absolutely, it is.
1: So, you know, our friends from Argentina were in town tonight, and, you know, the streets filled. Most of them, I'm sure, aren't from actual Argentina because it's so weird, you know, living in Dallas my whole life. I speak Spanish very well, you know, fluently. And I kept walking up to these Argentinian people. I hit them with a good old, you know, ¿qué onda? And they're all, you know, like Guten Tag. All these Argentinian people keep speaking German to me, John. It's the weirdest thing. I just don't understand it.
0: By the way, the one thing I've seen is, have you seen people are going crazy for the barbecue. And having, like you said, having lived there, and there's a lot of good barbecue. Well, I mean, everywhere. But Arlington has a couple of really nice spots. I know of that. Have you seen a lot of people?
1: Takes me back to our Texas Roadhouse conversation from last week.
2: Oh, boy. That's
1: which
2: right.
1: Texas Roadhouse isn't even a regional Texas thing. But I'll tell you this, too, John. I'll always be honest about a regional delicacy because, you know, sometimes the stuff gets so blown out of proportion. They're not lying when they talk about Texas barbecue. I promise you. And I know every state has their, you know, dishes that they do particularly well, and it's worth it. You know, to go to any time you're in a new location, try what they do best. So to all of my fellow cultists out there, if you do come to Texas, particularly in Arlington, and I don't want, these guys are not paying me for advertising, but Hurtado Barbecue is my absolute favorite here in this neighborhood. That first bite of a beef rib, It's a life changing experience, and I think a lot of these things have gone viral. But I'll say that Hurtado Barbecue in Arlington, again, they're not paying me to promote them, but it's good.
0: Sounds good. Beef rib right now would be amazing, my friend. Thank you for keeping the lights on. Thank you for expanding, as you said, and not just men, women, children. Everyone is of every. Color of
1: John, the Colt is ever growing.
0: I love it, man. Thank you so much for expanding on it. And as always, we love hearing from you every week. TD, you're the man. Thank you very much. And I'll be up at 310-840-4910. Let's go to the West Coast. Let's go to James in Tacoma, our good friend James, who, by the way, called us early in the World Cup. He was working in Seattle. He was actually at the game when we beat Australia and everyone went crazy. James, welcome to Sportsnet. Go right ahead, my friend. Thank you for waiting.
3: Yeah, two things I want to bring up. First, your favorite Seattle sports talk show host. He's got a new thing going on Tuesday afternoon style, starting at noon, where he has everybody text in guesses on what time John Lund's going to call in today. And like last Tuesday, he said the over-under is 2:09 p.m. Will Lund call in before or after 2:09?
0: 2:09 is the over-under. I'm going to have to ask him about that. 2:09 p.m. Yeah. is what you're talking about, because I'm supposed to be out. Every Tuesday I go on at KJR in Seattle, my good friend Ian Furness, and we just go back and forth about anything and everything. And, you know, I like to say that I'm on time a lot of times, and a lot of times I am on time, but, like, that particular day, I think it was like 2:20 maybe I called. I forgot.
3: Yeah.
0: It wasn't good.
3: Right. But they make a joke about it. Even a female co-host, she was joking about how about a month ago she called you and told you on a Monday, don't be late on Tuesday, as a joke. She called you a day early.
0: They call me constantly. Yeah, they call me

0: they're like, it's almost like text. They text remind me in the morning and I still forget. I'm running around. Yeah. I got a lot of things going on, man. Yeah. I'll try to be on time. Go ahead.
1: This past Tuesday at 2:45, one guy texted in saying, "Darn, I just lost $500 because I wagered over 209 and today Lennon's on time. I lost money taking it over."
0: You know, because James, because you're a regular, I should let you know when I'm going to be late and when I'm not, but a lot of times I just don't know. But you're right. I hate that people are losing money. Right. I heard that. Like, people were, it's like, what is it, the Kashi or whatever the betting thing is now, that everybody's going to the prediction markets and all that kind of stuff. Like, people are putting up money, like, when I'm going to be there and what time. And lots of, I think I get a bad rap. A lot of times I'm on time, but then now they're, like you said, now they're talking about it so much. So now I feel like I can't be on time all the time because I don't want to be predictable, you know?
1: Right. But so, the main reason I called is, would you be in favor if soccer, they got rid of stoppage time and simply went to the scoreboard operator and the clock scoreboards? This way, we start each clock 45 minutes. When there's an injury, penalty kick, yellow card, the clock operator will stop the clock. That way, everybody then knows exactly how many seconds are remaining. Instead of what happened this last Thursday, where the referee 1 second later said, "Okay, guys, game's over."
0: Yeah, we basically got beat in a buzzer beater. That's an interesting thought, James. Thanks for the call. Because I got to ask, the crew about this because they're a lot smarter than me. I played a lot of soccer growing up. I was a goaltender on a traveling team. I mean, I understand soccer, but the one thing he asks a very interesting question is, I don't know if you know this answer, Alex. Like, when did they, I mean, from the beginning they did this. I wonder what the logic is behind that, because you could stop and you could know how much time is left, but maybe that's part of the intrigue of it, because you knew when the newly named, but I'll just say Turkey, when they scored that goal to beat us 3-2, it was like, well, that's it, game's over,
2: right?
0: And sure enough, that was like as close to a buzzer beater as you're going to get.
2: Yes.
0: What is the logic behind that? Do we know?
2: Well, it's
0: just like, let's just run it.
2: Yeah, it just came down to like holding momentum, and then the whole thing of like flopping and players laying down too much, or there was confidentially of like, is this a free kick? Is this a setup? Yeah, because like, for example, when you have a corner kick, the clock's still running, but sometimes the ref has to be like, yo, like, push back, stop playing around, stop hurting each other. Or on a set piece, okay, hold on, everybody, I got to move the line back since they don't know where it's at, so let me draw the line for them. So it's like, it's supposed to keep the momentum going. So if James wanted it to like have a stop and go, dude, that board guy needs to get paid so much money, because the ref would have to lose his mind how many times you have to be like, okay, stop, okay, go, okay, wait, hold on, stop, is that a real injury, no, okay, stop, go. So it would just, they just run it and basically say like, let's add six, and if the momentum's still going, say it's a tie game, and they're like, let's just say again, Panama and England has the advantage here, they're going towards the goal, it's past 6 minutes, well, let's see what happens, you know.
0: That's a good point. Let's get in our good friend Raphael in Chicago. We're trying to crisscross the country here on Sports Night Late Night Version. It is our good friend Raphael in Chicago. Raphael, it's always good to hear from you. You're on Sports Night. Go right ahead, my friend.
3: Hey, yo, John Lund.
0: Hey, what's going on? How are you?
3: Yeah, I mean, I heard that we got some new soundtrack from Mr. Positive.
0: Did you get that? Yeah, some people were kind of a little bit, Bert in Baltimore was a little nervous about him entering. So, yeah.
3: Do you remember the good old days when Mr. Positive was actually talking about sports?
0: Yeah, it's been a while. He just likes to be a motivational speaker now. He's a motivational speaker.
3: I'm not saying it's a bad thing. I really don't know about the into your mind and into your soul and I see you in the darkness. But you know what?
0: Yeah. Like,
3: sometimes I'm a little scared because... I can be scared.
0: That keep you
3: sometimes.
0: Up at night? Kind of like a, that is kind of weird, right?
4: When you look into the darkness, when the nighttime falls upon you, I'm right next
0: Raphael,
4: to
0: that
4: you.
0: Raphael, like, does that give you some nightmares there when he says that kind of stuff?
3: No. It's a complete opposite.
0: Be entering my room, okay?
2: Feel safe.
0: Be entering anything.
3: But,
0: it's a little weird, isn't it?
3: Yeah, I did want to talk about USA. Can I talk a little bit
0: more? Oh, yeah, go ahead. Yeah, of course you can. Go ahead.
3: I'm real excited because they're playing on Wednesday, right?
0: Yeah.
3: Yeah, Wednesday night. That's actually my birthday.
0: Come on. Really? What are you going to do for your birthday, Raphael? What are you doing?
3: Not much. I don't.

0: Usually
1: there
0: good?
1: Are real big parties, but yeah, I think we're just gonna have a good time and watch the game tonight. In a few days. Who are they playing?
2: I'm gonna let Alex say it because he says it with such panache.
3: Here we go.
2: I just said Bosnia.
3: It's a U.S. men's national team against Bosnia and Herzegovina.
4: Oh, look at that.
2: Well done.
3: Thank you.
2: Very good.
1: What's the population?
2: What do you think of that?
3: They have a pretty good population, Rafael. Let me fact check. Hold on one sec. Hold on.
2: Yeah, we'll get that for you. We'll get that for you. If I had a better voice, I would sing you a happy birthday. I would. I would sing you a happy birthday, but no, then we'll lose all the listeners.
3: Rafael, I have a birthday gift for you. I have the population of Bosnia and Herzegovina.
2: Yeah, how much?
3: It's 3.7 million.
1: Mm. Oh, my gosh.
2: Small, so small.
1: That's insane.
2: Rafael, what are you going to be, like 39?
1: yeah. I mean, I understand that you're like... You might not be. I mean, how old do you think I am?
2: You told me a couple of weeks ago. I think you're going to be a teenager now. Am I correct in that?
1: Yeah. Yeah.
2: See.
1: 13.
2: I remember. Yeah, I remember.
1: Do I sound young? In my
2: No.
1: Do I sound younger than that?
3: You sound older.
2: No,
3: than all
2: I. I thought. Yeah, I thought you smoked like Camel Studs and you had your voice a little gravelly. Like, you know.
1: I've listened to myself in the radio because at my local station they slightly delay it. So when I turn it on, I sound like I'm a 4-year-old.
2: No, you don't sound like that. No, I think you're going to be a star in this business.
3: Oh, me too.
2: You're going to be a star in this business, man.
1: Yeah. You know, it's funny because like soccer, when I play it, I'm just terrible at it, and I think it's a waste of my time. But like. When I watch it, oh, it's so fun to watch, like, the World Cup.
2: Absolutely.
1: It's awesome. Like,
2: it is.
1: And I love to, you gotta savor it, though, because, like, we're already through the group stage, right? Like, playoffs start tomorrow.
2: Right, yeah. You can knock down any time now, round of 32.
1: I was questioning whether it's only... One game tomorrow? A little weird.
2: Mm-hmm. Yeah, a little bit. Rafael, you are the greatest, man. We got to jump, but thank you so much for the call, as always. Have a happy birthday. We appreciate it. Happy 13, and we'll talk to you soon.
1: Wait, can I say one more thing, please?
2: Of course. Go ahead.
1: I remember I was watching the World Cup, and then I wanted to know what the score for the White Sox game was yesterday. They had beaten the Royals 22-1.
2: I saw that. The White Sox they're leading the AL Central, man. It's crazy.
1: Yeah,
2: 4 years ago, they won like 30 games. It's insane, man. It's crazy. Rafael, you're the best, man. Thank you so much.
4: All right, happy birthday, Rafael.
2: I think he told us last week he didn't do it directly. But he said something along the like my 12 years on Earth or something like that.
3: Yes.
2: I don't know. I remember weird things like that. But he said something like that. So I was like, oh, okay. We finally found out. And then he just happened to ask me this week. 13. Very nice.
3: Rafael.
2: And for those who are new to the show, like we just envision him like undercovers and like.
4: Yeah.
2: Because, you know, if his parents here, it's like, oh. Pretty amazing. It's unbelievable. All right, we'll continue. We should be talking about blank. I'll get out to the lines. 310-840-4910. Let's continue to do it. Coming up next, even that accountant that was listening last week going, why are you taking so many calls? Because we love the people. We'll continue it next. Late night version of Sports Night, only here on Western One Sports and the Western One Sports app.
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0: Come on out, guys. We look forward to seeing you this Saturday, October 26th.

us. We got like 90 minutes left in the show. And then what's cool is they replay us again until Sunday morning early. It is very nice. You are more than welcome to call the show. In fact, you are encouraged to, because we'll continue throughout the hour. We'll do this the rest of the hour where you tell us what we should be talking about. Because I just remember, and I've done this for years and years where this came about, what I would be driving around listening to sports. I've done this for my entire life. And it's like, man, they should be talking about this. They should be talking about that. So I love to give you the opportunity to talk about what you want to talk about. Now, there's a lot of things going on. We've talked a ton about soccer. I've always said that soccer is kind of like the Olympics with shin pads, because everybody just really gets into it. And, you know, will it grow? Everybody always asks that question. Will it grow? You know, it's just, I think it just depends on how far this USA team goes, because we love to be front runners in this country, and it's been a lot of fun because it's been in our country. And so the people coming and talking about our food and ranch dressing and all the different things has been a lot of fun. But at the end of the day, what we care about as Americans, I think, is how far this team is going to go. We talked a little bit earlier. It's going to start getting tough. Hopefully they can win this game against Bosnia. I think Bosnia is 61 in the world rankings, but then it comes into some top tens. Then all of a sudden you're hitting up on, you know, teams like France and all these different type of teams that are really, really, really good. Argentina, of course, has a pretty good, if you know, you heard Alex a little bit earlier, has a pretty easy road to the final as well. They won today against Jordan 3-1, and so they continue. So basically it comes down to how far the team's going to go. And I'm not going to sit here and break down soccer for you, because I'm not versed in that kind of a thing. Like I said, I played growing up. I was good enough to be on a travel team. That doesn't mean I know at this level what kind of soccer these guys are all talking about. NBA trades, we've talked a little bit about tonight as well. Giannis Antetokounmpo going to Miami. I think that makes them a huge threat in the Eastern Conference. We talked a little bit about the NBA draft as well. I think there's a bunch of players, as everybody has talked about. DeBonce, I think, makes Washington a team that should go to the playoffs. Darren Peterson in Utah, I think, is a great fit. I think Utah is going to be an up-and-comer in the Western Conference. Memphis is still rebuilding. Three, they got Boozer. Four, you got Caleb Wilson, who I think is going to be a big time sleeper. When they do a redraft, and they love to do this on social media, time to redraft the 2026 draft. I think Caleb Williams is going to be a guy that could be near the top. He has boom bust potential, but I think he's going to be a really good player in the league. And one other thing, I think Darius Akub Jr. was underdrafted. I think teams like the Clippers at five, I like Wagler. He's a really, really nice player. But when I hear the thought process is, well, Winston Garland Jr. is small and they don't want two small guards. And it's like, I think to myself, not that Akub Jr. is going to be Michael Jordan, but when Portland didn't take Jordan in 84, they're like, well, they needed a big and they already had Clyde Drexler. It's like, look, when you're a bad team, when you're picking high in the draft in the NBA, you just take best players. It's a positionless league. I know that centers and bigger players are becoming more in vogue again, and that's just kind of how cycles work in sports, but I just take best player, especially when you're just, you know, you're trying to rebuild. You don't know what's going to happen with Kawhi. So we've talked a ton about the NBA tonight as well. We'll get to some other things as well in the final hour of the show, including Major League Baseball is at the midway point, and I get it. We really don't pay attention because there's 162 games. It is a long, long season. And the advantage, everybody was always asked, like, why is the NFL so popular? Because there's only 17, soon to be 18.

0: 18 of these games. Every one of them matters. And in baseball, it's just hard because there's like 162, and it's like, so you lost to Milwaukee on a Tuesday, whatever. You know, it's hard to come up with urgency in Major League Baseball. But when you start getting, you know, past the All-Star break and you start looking at the trade deadline and everything, but we are at the midway point of the season, so we'll get into that a little bit as well. So a bunch of different topics on the table, including, by the way, strange, strange story in San Francisco. Brandon Ayuk, not a former wide receiver of the 49ers, but soon to be former. I think he's in real need of some advice of some people who are mature in his life. And, you know, like I said, I covered the 49ers for about 15 years, pre-half and post-game show, and it's shocking. It really is shocking what's going on with this guy. When he held out in training camp a couple of years ago, or held into training camp, he was on the field, he was dancing around, he was high-fiving teammates. He was always close with Kyle Shanahan. He was, you know, fist-bumping with John Lynch because there's an amount of respect there because John Lynch is Hall of Fame player, now general manager. So I don't know where everything went wrong. When there's and there always is now, some sort of a documentary that's going to come out through some outlet down the line, we'll find out what happened because I have no idea how this flipped. Because they gave him the money that he wanted. Like, I get it if you're like, look, they didn't give me the money, I'm upset, whatever. They gave him the money, and then he just stopped showing up to work, basically. And if you stop showing up to work, they're going to stop paying you. Like, why would you be mad at the 49ers? You stop paying me. You stop showing up to work. So anyway, you want to get into the end of those topics as well. We'll get into those in the final hour of the program, and Lund's Last Call still to come as well. So a lot of stuff to come on Sports Night here on Westwood One Sports and the Westwood One Sports app. All right, let's continue to go out to the lines and talk to the people. As I said, we love to hear from the people and get involved in everything, whatever is on your mind tonight. Let's next go out to Brett is in Texas. Hi, Brett. Thanks for calling. You're on Westwood One Sports. Go right ahead.
1: Outlet. Demo.
0: Hey, Brett. Going once, going twice, going three times. Let's go to L.A. That's where Winston is. Hi, Winston. Welcome. Go right ahead.
2: Oh, how's it going? I want to say I'm hitting that wonderful stage of divorce and finding new things. And your show is pretty entertaining. Your format
0: good.
2: Is great.
0: Thanks, man. And first, and brother, I feel you because I've been divorced. It isn't fun, but you will get through it. I'm not sure what stage you're in, but there is life after divorce. I will tell you that. A good life.
2: Oh, it's the beginning part, but it's awesome. Yeah. I mean, I enjoy it. But I wanted to jump into the price of LeBron James. I'm from New York.
0: Go ahead.
2: I paid $2,000, well, $4,000. To be able to go see my Knicks beat on Atlanta. And when people say LeBron James should take a pay cut, if they have any idea how much the tickets are going to be the last season of this man's playing, and you're going to tell him to take $15 million and pay AR $45 million, nobody's coming to see AR. That's the craziest thing, man, I've ever heard, to say, hey, LeBron, I'll take 15 and we're going to pay AR 45, and most likely he's only going to play 60 games and not show up for the playoffs.
0: Right.
2: So when they say, you know, LeBron James is 42 years old or however old he is, and AR is 28 years old, and LeBron has played more games than AR and Luka.
0: It's a sign of respect, right? I mean, you're hitting it right on the head. It's just LeBron is not going to play for that amount of money, and so when people speculate that he could go to the Warriors or could go to Cleveland, well, he'd have to take the $15 million for that. And people know this about the NBA: money is it's anywhere in the world, but especially you hear players talk about it all the time. It's a sign of respect. And you mentioned AR, which is Austin Reeves, who just got that big contract. He was on the golf course and he like fainted. He's not going to look favorably at that guy and what he's accomplished versus what Austin Reeves has accomplished and say, okay, I'll make a third of that guy. It's just not going to happen. Like he can make the most money with the Lakers, but when people are speculating where he's going, unless there's some sort of a siding trade or the NBA jumps in, which they can't legally do, and say, we'll pay him the money. That's why everybody's speculating he's going to go back to the Lakers, because like you said, he's not playing for that. He's too prideful of a guy. He's not playing for that.
2: At this stage, I think I personally think he just wants to play with someone, one, he respects. Not saying he's a prima donna, but, you know, he pretty much owns it. We

0: they should owe him. No one wanted to come to the Lakers. He came and brought AD. Laker fans must have, they done forgot what it was before LeBron James, where people were going to Detroit instead of signing for the Lakers. They were like, they couldn't get a free agent to sniff. I mean, their best free agent was Nick Young. So when they're like, oh, so-and-so's going to come to the Lakers, it's so easy. Like, no, you guys must have forgot when LeBron came. There was no one here. No one wanted to come.
1: That's a good call. Hey, thanks, my friend. It's great to talk to you. Best of luck going forward to you, man. Thanks, Winston. That opens up your line at 415, or excuse me, at 310-840-4910. 310-840-4910. Let's see. Oh, I just got it. Okay. I got that. Did everybody hear that beep in the background? Let's go to... oh, is he gone? You just gave me a never mind.
2: I know.
1: So, no? No. What you just texted me, no? Okay. All right, here's what we'll do. We're up against it. I'm going to get everybody through when we come back, all right? We'll do this to the top of the hour. I'm going to get everybody through. A bunch of people are waiting. You've been so incredible tonight in waiting. I'm sorry. We'll get through things faster as we come back, but let's do it. Let's finish up with We Should Be Talking About Blank. A bunch of people on the line, and I promise to get through to you, so let's do it. 310-840-4910. We'll get through next. Thanks for joining us, late night version or early morning version of Sports Night, right here on Westwood One Sports and the Westwood One Sports app.
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1: All right, here's what we'll do. We should be talking about blank. We'll finish up the hour on it, and we'll be a little bit shorter than we normally are just because we want to get through everybody. Everybody's been waiting. Everybody's been patient, so really appreciate that. Having a great time tonight, as always, on a Saturday night / Sunday morning. John Lund with you. Will is here producing the program. Alex is here running the program. We don't check in on Will because he's been here like 96 straight hours or something like that. I think he's setting a Guinness Book of World Records of radio shows. Dude, you good? Everything's good?
2: Yeah, we're kicking.
1: Okay.
2: Like, I'm curled up under the desk, and I just cut the mic on and off whenever I need to. I got a pillow and everything.
1: Very nice. All right, so look, we're good. We're good. We're taking care of our guy, Will, making sure everything's good. All right, let's jump out to the lines. Let's go to Knoxville. Let's go to Johnny. Johnny Knoxville. John in Knoxville. Thanks for joining us on Sportsnet. John, thanks for waiting. How are you?
3: Good, good. Fellas, I just want to do a little public service announcement and help you guys out tonight.
1: Sure.
3: Because I'm a caller. I think it's a national show. Is that correct?
1: Yes, sir.
3: So the Lakers, nobody cares. LeBron, no.
1: Okay.
3: Barbecue in Arlington, Texas? No. Nobody cares. Who's going to Texas? It's freaking July. I'm 14.
4: Oh, hold on. Knuckles, give me a smoke.
3: On Wednesday, I'll be 14. And not to be Mr. Negative. Yeah, no.
1: I told you. You never know. No, we're okay with Mr. 14. Negative. We had a Mr. Negative, and he stopped calling. I don't know what happened. So, we like to even the playing field. We're good with Negative.
3: Yeah.
1: Either way.
3: You know, yeah. Barbecue in Arlington, I don't think so. Stoppage time? Please stop calling. And finally, Mr. Positive, I am positive. I don't want you in my body, soul, mind. I don't want you near my children, and I'm pretty sure you should not be within 500 feet of a school. So I just wanted to say all the things that you guys probably were saying in your breaks when you're doing it, and let you know we're all for you. Come on, callers, step it up a little bit.
1: There you go. John in Knoxville. I like it. I like it. He didn't say he was Mr. Negative. I don't know. We have a caller that's Mr. Realistic. But we'll call John in Knoxville Mr. Negative for tonight. We have no issue with that. Like I said, we like to even the playing field. It doesn't have to be somebody that, you know, doesn't have to be all positive all the time. We like everybody.
5: This is for John right here. This is for John.
6: When you look into the darkness, when the nighttime falls upon you, I'm right next to you.
1: That is a little creepy. I'm not going to lie to you. Let's go down to Miami. Love Miami. Let's go to Mario in Miami. Mario, welcome. Go right ahead.
7: Hey, how's it going, brother? First and foremost, man, great show.
1: Thank you.
7: I have two things for you real quick. Do you personally think that

0: soccer isn't where it's supposed to be yet in this country, because it isn't played in the inner cities or in that hard working middle class.
1: When people say that soccer hasn't arrived or when will it arrive in America, I think it has. I mean, I think this is as popular. Will it get more and more popular? I hope so. I enjoy it. I like going to it. Is it ever going to be? See, this is where I think people get it wrong, is that they're comping it to the NFL, which it's not going to be. They're comping it to like our big three sports. I don't know if it's ever going to be to that level, but it's an incredibly popular sport. You're in Miami, you know.
0: Yeah. Oh, yeah. It's big down here. Messi's taking over. Messi, right. When it's all said and done, we'll have a statue of him down here for sure. And real quick, brother, and my second thing is, do you think I'm a lifer, I'm a Heat fan. Do you think it's a little bit of a tinfoil hat type of situation to really think that LeBron's going to come down here? Because if we're looking at the grand scheme, he's already a billionaire. He doesn't need the money. Yeah. And Miami is, honestly, it's not a sinking ship. It's not Cleveland. It's not the Lakers. If he wants to sell off into the sunset, it's got to be in a stable organization that's already proven. You know, I'd open him with open arms. And one last thing, the Hurricanes are going all the way this year, brother. Miami Hurricanes football.
1: Mario Cristobal is doing a heck of a job there. They got to some players to replace, but Miami's been able to do that, especially at the quarterback position. As far as LeBron, I've heard some of the things. I don't know where it makes sense. Again, Miami doesn't have any cap space or anything like that. It's kind of what we just talked about with him going to Cleveland or Golden State or some of those places that are being rumored. Is LeBron going to play for $15 million, the mid-level exception for some of those teams? I don't think he is. So unless, look, could they get creative? Something I don't know about. Sure, I'm not an expert on everybody's cap space, but it would take something. I would think if he was going to play nostalgia, he'd go back to Cleveland, but who knows what he's thinking. Really, it's amazing that there hasn't been a lot of leaks in that whole thing. He must have a tight group around him that's not saying anything, because it's really not, hasn't been talked about a whole lot for one of the greatest players, whatever you want to say. Is he better than Jordan, whatever? Is he on a Mount Rushmore, whatever? I just know he's one of the greatest players of all time, and for nothing to leak out so far, it's pretty impressive. Let's go to Michigan. That's where Bob is. Hi, Bob. Welcome. Go right ahead.
2: Hey, I noticed a disturbance in the forest. About the night before last, after the Tiger game, my Westwood One affiliate became a Fox affiliate, and it has been since, and I memorized your phone number, so I called to find out what the heck's going on. Are you guys missing an affiliate in Northern Michigan?
1: Whereabouts are you in Michigan?
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1: Okay, we'll check into it, because I'm familiar with Detroit. I worked in Detroit years and years ago, like 97 won the ticket. I know that we're on there, but I don't know Northern Michigan. If you hold on the line, we can find out something for you. I'm not sure what happened to the affiliate up there.
2: Okay,
1: I
2: got to tell you one thing.
1: We'll find out. Yeah, go ahead.
2: This station doesn't take call-ins, but it does have a lot of sports flashes, gives you a lot of scores and updates. And because there's no call-ins, I never have to listen to Mr. Positive. Whenever he comes on, I turn down the radio. A lot of times I forget to turn it back on. Yeah, I think he's beyond creepy. He's disgusting. And then you bring out a minor child right after him and all talk about him. And I don't know if it's a job for the FCC or Child Protective Services. But see you guys.
1: Okay. Hey, look, it's not for everybody. I understand that. I mean, I don't think we did anything. Rafael calls out of Chicago, and we just asked about him. We made a couple of jokes. It's not for everybody. I understand. It opens you up at 310-840-4910. Let's go to Dan in New Jersey. Hi, Dan. Welcome.
3: Yo, what's going on, brother? How are you?
1: Hey, man. Good. How are you?
3: Good, good. Listen, I wish last week you would have done this story a little bit earlier, but in your last call, you mentioned the Uber Eats driver that got caught, peeing on the lady that side of the south.
1: Josina Anderson sent that out, yeah.
3: Yeah, bro, I'm an overnight Uber driver, man. So, I feel for this woman. My girl, it's tough out here at night trying to find a place to use the restroom, man. You got to find a dark road, no cars around. Right. It could be rough out here, bro. But one other thing, Mr. Positive, is he a little creepy? Yeah. Do we really care? No. It's entertainment for all of us, man. He's got everybody calling. He's obviously entertaining somebody in some way that they're all calling up about it.
1: Yeah.
3: And one last thing, if you want to get back at somebody, I got this from a passenger. So

0: if you want to get back at somebody, and not in a super mean way, just to get back at them, what you can do is you can find a Port-a-John, you put their number on it.
1: Unbelievable. Thanks, Dan in New Jersey. Appreciate it.
2: How about that?
1: You know, I would have never thought that that was a discussion point on the show. But there you go.
2: Yeah.
1: And finally, let's finish up with this. One of our friends, Super Racine in Detroit, will save the best for last before we go to the last hour of the show. Super, go right ahead. Thank you for waiting, my friend. We appreciate it. The stage is yours.
3: Man, I tell you, I get no enthusiasm like Mr. Positive, bro. You just like, whatever. It's just Super
1: I just said save the best for last. I just said save the best for last.
3: Well, anyway, John, I appreciate you. United States of America, can you smell what Super Rossi Day is cooking? It's a five-star cuisine of logic and intelligence and entertainment. Word to the Rock. Now let's get to the NBA and the NFL right quick, starting with the NBA. Sure. Is it just me, or am I really tripping? Is it just me, or are other people longing for Magic Johnson to be back in the NBA in some type of executive role, maybe working with Pat Riley over there to bring over LeBron and get some rings and rings and more rings? But let me get to the point of the NBA. Got a lot of trades going on. There are three people I want to see get rings, and I don't know, maybe they can make it happen together or separately. One is LeBron, KD, and Kawhi. Now, LeBron, if the Lakers know what's good for him, which that goofy GM over there, I don't think he really does, so he's probably going to mess it up because Magic Johnson's not over there to help him, which is Rob Pelinka. Okay, so if he stays over with the Lakers and Rob Pelinka doesn't do something stupid like run him away, because LeBron is this close probably to checking out on Rob Pelinka, because this guy's just – he's no Magic Johnson. He's an assistant GM. So if LeBron, the only reason why LeBron probably would stay over there, like you were saying, he's not going to take $15 million. Now, if another team wants to offer him $30 million, meet him halfway, he'll probably be out of there if he can get a ring over at Miami or something like that. Now, what kind of suggestion would I give LeBron? I'll say, yes, take lesser money. You want the fifth ring, bruh. If you want the fifth ring, take the lesser money. Not maybe the $15 million, but maybe somebody can meet him halfway and say, hey, $25 million, somewhere over in Miami, Pat Riley, Magic Johnson teaming up as executives over there. Now, KD going over to Boston, that would be beautiful. Absolutely beautiful, bro. He's the person that can put them over the hump. Is he strange? Is he different? Yes. And when you said that, I got to thinking, I never see this guy really smile. He's like a Vulcan or something. He's one of my favorite players, but he is different. Again, he is like a Dr. Spock type of, a robot type of guy. You know what I'm saying? But that's what you get when you get one of the greatest of all time. You know what I'm saying? So I think he's going to make your organization better. If he goes over to Boston, great. Even if he goes over to Miami, even greater. So him and LeBron over, it's a lot of different possibilities. Where does Kyrie fit into this whole scenario? Can Kyrie get over to the Lakers? Possibly. I don't think Kyrie's going to sit over there in Dallas. So either he can get over to the Lakers, Miami, or Boston. I want to see one of those three guys get a ring or two or those two. And then now I want to talk NFL. If you want to comment on what I said, so be it.
1: Hey, Super, I got to jump, man. I apologize. We're coming up against the top of the hour, and this is the only time I got to make sure I get out on time, or else they're going to cut me off. So, look, your NBA thought is absolutely great. I'm going to talk about it at the top of the hour, and then we'll reset all the topics of the night. We appreciate it. You took over the show incredibly well, as you always do. I always am appreciative of that. Great job on We Should Be Talking About Blank, and a great way to finish up all the calls. It is Sports Night. Thanks for joining us. John Lund with you. Alex is here. Will is here. The final hour of the program. And we will finish strong as well. Only here on Sports Night on Westwood One Sports. And, of course, the very downloadable Westwood One Sports app.
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0: employment, and more. If it matters to you, we're talking about it. Here's Dr. Maria Boynton.
1: Hey, everybody. It's Maria Boynton. Thank you so much for joining me for another edition of Atlanta Up Close. Today, we're going to get more education about myasthenia gravis. And of course, today, my guest is none other than Don Warner, who is the CEO and founder of the Myasthenia Gravis
2: Holistic Society.
1: Holistic Society. You know, you've been educating me for a few years now about myasthenia gravis. When you first came in, I was like, what was that again? Mm-hmm. So, Don, welcome. Welcome back.
2: Thank you for having me again.
1: Of course. Tell everybody what myasthenia gravis is.
2: Myasthenia gravis is a neural autoimmune condition that affects your voluntary muscles. So it can affect the way that you speak, your chewing, your breathing. It can affect your ability to walk or even just to turn a knob.
1: Oh, wow.
2: And not only that, but it can affect your eyes. So your eyes can have a droopiness to them, or you may see blurriness.
1: Okay. So Let's say right now somebody's saying, oh, goodness, is that what my aunt has? Could that be what I have? What do you tell them to do?
2: Well, the first thing I would tell them to do is to make sure that they get to a neuro ophthalmologist to get their eyes checked if they're having double vision or they're having droopiness. But a primary care provider can also check their antibody levels to see if they actually have myasthenia gravis.
1: Why is this such a mysterious illness?
2: It's a mystery because it often goes undiagnosed. Everyone in the room could have the same diagnosis, but experience it very differently. Mm-hmm. So you and I could be both diagnosed, and my symptoms may be more severe, and yours may be less severe, but we still have the same diagnosis. And it's often misdiagnosed because it can mimic so many other things. For example, it can mimic a stroke. Mm-hmm. We have some people within our organization who were told that they kept having mini strokes when it actually turned out to be myasthenia gravis.
1: Everyone, Don Warner is with us, Myasthenia Gravis Society here, and we're talking about myasthenia gravis, but you have an event that's coming up when, June 6th?
2: Yes, so we have our annual event here in Georgia. It's on Saturday, June the 6th at the Sampson Fitness Center in Stonecrest, and we're excited for this event because not only is it a day of awareness for myasthenia gravis, but it's also a day for the community to come out and get free lab screening. So we have that going on. And you don't have to have myasthenia gravis to attend this event because we're also going to have educators there that will be speaking on various holistic health avenues, as well as we're pampering you with some massage therapy, reflexology, and we like to do things, again, in that holistic realm. So we also have we're having a farmer's market, a free farmer's market.
1: I love that part.
2: You know, we love that too, because we want to make sure that we not only educate you, but we feed your mind, body, and soul while you're there. And we're having a nice catered lunch. So, you know, you can't pass that up. But people have to register for the event.
1: How do they register, Dawn?
2: So they register at mgawarenessday.org.
1: MG, I love how you shorten it because we'd be forever trying to figure out myasthenia gravis. So everyone, it's Don Warner here, and we're talking about the event on June 6th. So if somebody comes, they register, they come, what else will be going on there?
2: So when they come in, so one of the great things is that we have partnered with what's called the King's Table. So from 9 to 11, people will be able to come in and get various food items, various essential need items for themselves or for their family. So we encourage everyone to come out and participate in that. And then we do have a great speaker program, so they'll be able to also work out with the guru of abs, Deshaun Johnson.
1: So, oh, he'll be there. That's great. Great to know.
2: So we have him doing the fitness, and we also have Dr. Collier, MJ Collier, who's going to be our keynote speaker for this event. And so he's going to be educating people on various forms of health. We have Chef B, who's going to be telling people different ways of eating for your health and kind of make it seem as though it's not such a daunting task to eat healthy.
1: You know, what I love about your events is that you fulfill people with so much, as you talked about having, of course, the foods that are there. I mean, the fruits, the vegetables. I walked away with some lemons, some apples. I even got

0: got me some onions.
1: Oh, wow.
0: At the last event. And it was great because I was able to go home and whip up some good healthy meals for myself. So everyone, she is Dawn Warner here today. We're talking about myasthenia gravis. They are having an event on Saturday, June 6th. Now, tell us again what time and where.
1: So the time is the event actually starts at 10 o'clock and it goes from 10 to 4 p.m. and it's at 6400 Woodrow Road in Stonecrest, Georgia. And to register, you go to mgawarenessday.org to register. And it's important to register because we are serving lunch and we want to be conscious of any food allergies that people may have. And also we give out free swag bags and t-shirts, so we need to know your size. And we don't want to run out, so we want to make sure we have enough for everyone. And while you're there, for people who aren't familiar with myasthenia gravis, we have what we call the MyMG Life Challenge. And what that does is it gives you a glimpse of what life is like with myasthenia gravis. So mm-hmm. I encourage everyone to come out and just try some of the activities. And then what that will do is put that on your radar. You'll get to try different glasses, different activities. You get to drive to see what it's like.

0: A, B, myasthenia gravis. Yeah. Or if you can't remember myasthenia gravis, just say MG.
1: I've met quite a few of your members and people you're associated with because of what you do. Just tell people a little bit about what might be a typical day in the life of a person with myasthenia gravis.
0: So a typical day for someone who is symptomatic, they may wake up and have a difficult time physically getting up out of bed. And once they actually get up out of bed, trying to brush their teeth. So oftentimes, you know, we brush our teeth for 2 minutes. It can be just difficult holding a toothbrush for 2 minutes. And so when you're at the event, we're going to show you what that experience is actually like. And if you're trying to work, you may be experiencing fatigue, or maybe if you're watching a monitor, you may start seeing double or blurry vision. Mm-hmm. So it's things like that. And when we talk about fatigue, the fatigue is such that imagine you've been working out for 40 hours straight, and that's what your body feels like, where you just can't move. You can't do pretty much anything.
1: And you have not been working out, actually. It just happens.
0: And you have not been working out. So and so people can't see those things. So oftentimes it's like, oh, what's wrong with you? Are you faking? Mm-hmm. It's invisible. But you know what's going on.
1: Through our lifetime, we've heard about lupus.
0: Yes.
1: And lupus was considered one of those illnesses that you just didn't know what was going on. Different symptoms, different person. So how do the two compare in that respect?
0: So with those two, lupus is an autoimmune condition, and most autoimmune conditions primarily affect women. Mm. So we have to always look at that. So if you're a woman, there's a high chance that you have an autoimmune or you'll develop an autoimmune. And the sad part is, and it's a reality, once you have one, it's very common to end up with a second autoimmune condition.
1: Okay, everyone, she's Dawn Warner. I want to thank you for the years of educating us about myasthenia gravis. And because when you first came in, you had a young man with you, he and his family, and they were talking about just his age and having it and just how they went through the rigmarole, I guess you can say, of trying to determine exactly what was going on with his body.
0: Yes. And the interesting thing now is the young man that you're speaking of, his symptoms have actually progressed, and now he is really having a very difficult time with his vision, to where he can't drive, and it's hard for him to read and do other things now. So we are constantly keeping him in support, but that just shows you that the spectrum can be so vast, because we also have people who can't walk and they are in a wheelchair or they're relying on a scooter. So the symptoms can vary.
1: Any treatment? What's the treatment? I mean, are there various treatments, and how did they even work their way around to actually saying this is real and we need to have treatment for it? I know it's tough for you to talk about.
0: When I was diagnosed in 2003, there was one FDA-approved drug for this condition. And actually, the drug that was approved is a drug that our military gives to the soldiers in case they're exposed to bionuclear weapons. Mm. So that was the one drug. But now, thanks to tons of research, if you're a person diagnosed with myasthenia gravis, this is the time to be diagnosed, because there are so many more treatments on the market now, and they are targeted treatments. So I will tell anyone, if you have myasthenia gravis, first thing you do is find out what type of antibodies you're positive for. Mm-hmm. And then ask your doctor to get you the treatment that's specific for those antibodies. Mm. And so right now we have about 7 different medications on the market, with more coming. And this is really impacting people's lives. People are being able to travel, they're being able to work again. But if we don't let the doctors know that we want these things, they're probably not going to get them.
1: How are you doing?
0: I've been in remission. Mm-hmm. I've been in remission since 2014. Mm-hmm. And, you know, I practice a holistic lifestyle, and I am thankful every day that I am in remission. But I know it's my personal mission to help other people get better.
1: Dawn Warner, tell us again about the June 6th event. Where, when?
0: Our June 6th event is at the Samson Health and Fitness Center at

0: 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Come out, tell a friend, and just enjoy the day.
1: Dawn Warner, it is always indeed a pleasure and an honor to learn even more from you each time you come.
0: Thank you.
1: Thank you so much for joining me for another edition of Atlanta Up Close today. My guest is none other than J.R. Jackson from J.R. Sports Brief. How you doing?
2: I'm good, Maria. How are you?
1: I'm doing fine. So talk about your career, sir.
2: Oh, my goodness. Well, my career now at this point spanning just covering sports, 17 years, started on YouTube, 80 million views.
1: Wow.
2: Moved from YouTube to doing TV and radio in New York. You came down here to Atlanta and did the morning show with Frank Ski on V103, mm-hmm. 92.9 The Game, NBA TV, CNN. I just went from, I'm one of the first early influencers, and I'm talking about from almost 20 years ago.
1: Yeah, everybody, we've got J.R. Jackson here, everybody, because we want to talk to him about something that he is doing for the up-and-coming broadcasters. First and foremost, I want to ask you about the changing dynamics of the media industry in itself. I mean, where do you think we go from here?
2: Well, I think we kind of see what it is. Everybody with a phone or access to a camera can be a content creator. Everybody can establish a brand. I mean, we've gone from the days of having the big, huge media companies and you having to get a job there and kind of work your way up. And nowadays, if you just have access to the internet, you got personality, you have charisma, you have people who accidentally make brands and can make money. And then you have people who can be very intentional about using the internet and technology to make cash. So I think we're just going to see more of a continued mix of what we have. You know, the Amazon Primes are media companies. The NBCs aren't going anywhere. Still a legacy media company. But then we still have folks that your child may tell you about or you may know. It's very niche audiences online that people could find and follow that doesn't have to be, you know, the big three TV networks from years ago.
1: Yeah. So why is it important to bring the next generations along and to show them what they can be?
2: Because I think everything is a tool. I mean, we used to have the library. Listen to me. We have libraries. A library was a tool. It was a place where you can go ahead and get information. Your phone and the internet is a tool. And like any tool, it's a matter of what you do with it. I mean, you could have watched TV 30, 40 years ago and you could have watched educational programming. You could have bettered yourself, or you could have sat down and been entertained and just sat and watched Jerry Springer. Your phone is no different except for it's supercharged. You can make money using your phone now. Or you can just scroll on your phone all day and just laugh and kiki.
1: You seem to think it's historic for you to say the library. Man, do you even know what microfiche is?
2: Nah.
1: Exactly.
2: Dewey Decimal System. I remember that.
1: Okay. Microfiche is those little film things that you could go and...
2: With the card to flip over?
1: You could check it out and put it in there. Yeah. And then you could use it. That's what that was.
2: Yeah, that ran out in the library. I remember that. It was crusty when I was in school.
1: All righty. Well, thank you. Everyone, he is J.R. Jackson. We're talking about good history here, everybody. And J.R. Sport Brief, of course, you are about to embark on something this summer. Is it your first time doing it?
2: Yes, absolutely.
1: Okay, everyone. He is doing the J.R. Sport Brief Sports Media Camp. Okay, why?
2: Why? Because I want to educate youths between the ages of 8 and 14 about the tools that we just talked about. This is a youth camp that I wanted to kind of share a lot of what I learned over the years and impart back into the community, confidence in public speaking and how to use your phone not just as something to play around with, mm-hmm. but as a tool. So this camp is strictly for youngsters between the ages of 8 and 14. They can go to jrsportbriefcamp.org and learn more information. I just wanted to give back. I did a tour with Special Olympics. I've done a lot of public speaking at schools and colleges and whatnot. But this is a way to do it in a more organized way for the youth.
1: 8 to 14, why that group?
2: 8 to 14, because I think they're old enough to have an understanding of kind of technology and social media and what the internet is and what it can be. Mm-hmm. And I think it kind of helps set them up from people who are a little bit more rigid. I think by the time you get into that high school age, you have an idea of what you want to do with the internet. And so in the future, we want to go ahead and open this up. But for this first time, we wanted to focus in on that group.
1: Oh, goodness. I love your flyers here. Create, broadcast, be amazing. The ultimate sports media summer camp experience. And I know there are some parents out there who are all ready for their children to go to camp. So how does this operate? Is it a camp they go to or they stay or do they come back home?
2: So this is a day camp that will be running and operating from 9 to 4. We'll have some early and aftercare as well for parents who need to get in and out, depending on what their

0: schedules look like. Mm-hmm. But this is a day camp, a Monday through Friday, and we've been able to work with APS. APS has given us some space over on Bolton Road, 760 Bolton Road. The old Towns Elementary has been refurbished. It's clean. It's a beautiful facility, mm-hmm. and they've granted us access to run and operate our camp, you know, from that space. So kids will get dropped off in the daytime. We have some cool tools and activities and some also some big guests that are going to come on by. And we want to have a fun experience where the kids can also learn something. A big part that I want the children to learn is public speaking. You know, as you know, and I know as being a broadcaster, mm-hmm. you have to learn how to communicate.
1: Yeah.
0: And it's the subtleties and just looking someone in the eye or being able to walk with your head held high. There's so many confidence elements that we want to teach the kids that they can utilize in their normal lives.
1: Bring that gravitas. Of course, everyone, we're talking to J.R. Jackson with J.R. Sports Brief about his sports media camp coming up this summer. When?
0: When? We run from June 8th to July 24th. So if you have a child or you got a grandchild or you got a friend, if you have someone that you know, a child that you know, that would be interested in sports, learning about social media, or just kind of, you know, how to present themselves, how to be social, JR Sport Brief Camp is the way to go.
1: How do they get in touch with you? Well, how do they find out more information for this?
0: They can go to jrsportbriefcamp.org. All the information is there in regards to how you register, where you sign up. We've also been chatting and hiring some counselors. So if you have some interest there, all the information is on jrsportbriefcamp.org. And a big shout out to the Atlanta Braves. Mm-hmm. Their partner, Champ Bailey, legendary Georgia Bulldog yeah. Hall of Famer. He's involved. Greg Street, We Need to Read.
1: Awesome.
0: And then we have some other big announcements that we're going to be able to make. So we have some great big partners and sponsors that are part of this with us.
1: Tell me, as a parent or an aunt or a grandparent or a guardian who's listening to you right now, and I am looking for somewhere to send my very talented child who might be interested in broadcasting, what does a typical day look like at the JR Sports Camp?
0: We're going to come into camp, and of course, it's a sports camp. We're going to talk about the biggest stories that's going on in the world. We want to teach the kids about programming, mm-hmm. how you prepare. No different than I would do a show or you do a show.
1: Right.
0: We just don't turn the microphone off. You have to prepare. And so that's how we're sneaking in a little bit of a lesson. You got to be prepared before you come sit down and talk. We're going to go ahead and do that in a fun way. We're going to teach the children about production. I'm talking physical equipment. We're going to have equipment on site. We're going to have instructors from some companies that I'm looking forward to announcing that are going to come through. So the kids aren't just going to learn about their phones. We're going to expose them to the cameras. We're going to have some trips. A big shout out to the Atlanta Braves. We're going to talk with the producers and broadcasters from Braves Vision. We're going to have some guests that are going to come through. And of course, we're going to have some recreation and some runaround time as well. So a typical day, we want to talk about sports. We want to give them some little life lessons that we can sneak in there. And then we want other guests to come through and share their experiences where we're not going outside.
1: Hands-on experiences for children ages 8 to 14. Is there anything else anywhere like this?
0: No. This is why I decided to do the camp, because there is a camp, and I got no problem, no shame in my game. There is a camp that travels nationally, a mm-hmm. sports broadcasters camp.
1: Okay.
0: They kind of pop up in cities, big cities all over the country, and they do like 4 days.
1: Okay.
0: I said, wait a minute. I live here. This is home. There are resources that I can tap into from the teams and a lot of the athletes. I said, I can do this camp at home. For children who may not necessarily get the opportunity or get the chance. I mean, I have experiences where I've worn a suit and a tie. I won't say a television station, mm-hmm. but I've been a guest on television sets in a suit and a tie. And people have looked at me and have said, hey, you know, what camera are you going to operate? And so even with my level of success or what I've experienced, mm-hmm. you know, there's always thoughts and preconceived notions. And a big reason to do this camp is to kind of help break that down so youngsters can be prepared, not just for the sports space or the media space, but for the life space. And that's why I'm doing this. And no, there's not anything like this. I'm looking to do it big this first year and then do it even bigger next year.
1: I was a little surprised. And you tell me if this is also your experience. I was talking, there was a GAB, Georgia Association of Broadcasters Talent Institute, visiting the building the other week. And I simply said, you know what? You're a member of the media. You put that microphone up there, get great sound, because if not, you're kind of wasting your time if you don't. And they were like, wow, even what might seem just the smallest bit of help it can take them a long way, right?
0: Oh, it can. Absolutely. I mean, there's

0: the tangible. Every child who's going to be in this camp, we're going to walk them out the door on a demo reel that we've worked with them throughout the course of the camp. But then there's the intangible skills that you can't measure. You talk to enough folks, you try to influence enough people. I can't remember every face in a room of people that I've ever spoke to, but the hope is, even if they don't remember you, mm-hmm. 2, 3, 4, 5, 10 years down the line, that maybe you said something that sparks something in their brain. It doesn't have to be associated with me, but as long as they can pick up a skill or something that they can kind of build off of, that's what we're doing it for.
1: Yo, man, I can see somebody right now saying, yo, man, when you gonna do this for the grown folks? I still have dreams and aspirations.
0: Yes, and that's one of the reasons why I started this.
1: Okay.
0: For years, I've always been talking to colleges. A couple years ago, I did a 40-city tour with Special Olympics talking to media students. Mm-hmm. I've done seminars, but one thing that I've never done in this type of way is talk to youngsters. Mm-hmm. Career days, show up at primary school, middle school, high school, yes, but not in such a controlled way. So I'm not leaving alone the adults. I've spoken and talked to plenty of adults who can make decisions over the course of their lives and share the information. But this is specific for the kids.
1: 8 to 14-year-olds, everybody. It's J.R. Jackson here, everyone, from J.R. Sport Brief. He is holding this summer his sports media camp. Create, broadcast, be amazing. The ultimate sports media summer camp experience. And all you got to do is go where for more information?
0: JRSportBriefCamp.org.
1: Now, your staff, how you bringing that all together?
0: Oh, man, we've been able to put out some notes and messages, kind of tap into the network that we have. We've had some amazing candidates that have come through and people that were coming on board from some of our HBCUs. Mm-hmm. Morehouse, we've been able to engage some teachers who work locally as well, because we wanted to have people on board who not just love sports, and we could talk about the Falcons or the Hawks or whatever, the Braves or whatever the case might be. We want people who can also be impactful with the students, people who know how to communicate, individuals that will have patience. That's what we wanted to do and bring forth. So we have counselors on board that have wealth of experience.
1: Okay, JR, time winding down. What else do you need for folks to know about your sports media camp?
0: It's real simple. If you have a child, they're still looking for something to do this summer between the ages of 8 and 14. You want to teach them confidence, public speaking skills. You want them to have fun. Are they a sports fan? They don't have to be a sports fan. Are they interested in media? I'm sure you got to pry the phone out of their hands. If you want to teach them those skills, JRSportBriefCamp.org. We're doing it in a fun way. And like I said, we have a lot of guests that are coming by. Shout out to Champ Bailey. Shout out to Atlanta Braves, APS. You know, Councilwoman Boone is a big part in making this happen. Greg Street, we need to read. And we have some more information that we're dropping. So looking for a camp? JRSportBriefCamp.org.
1: It is the ultimate sports media camp in Atlanta, summer 2026. J.R. Jackson, thank you so much, and good luck with your camp, sir.
0: Maria, thank you for the opportunity to share this with the community. 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
1: Of course, and everyone, thank you for listening to yet another edition of Atlanta Up Close. 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
1: Hey, everybody, it's Maria Boynton. Thank you so much for joining me for another edition of Atlanta Up Close. My guest today is Senator John Ossoff. We are talking to the senator, everyone, post-primary. What are you most proud about in that primary when it comes to just the overall results?
2: Just the surging turnout, unprecedented youth participation. And I think it really speaks to the gravity and the stakes of the moment that we're in, because the country is right now in a state of crisis. And the solutions will not come from the top. They will come from the people by restoring checks and balances and voting in unprecedented numbers this fall. Just think about what we're going through right now. You know, when Georgia elected me and Reverend Warnock, we went to the Senate and we passed a law capping the cost of insulin at $35, because we were committed to making healthcare affordable for our constituents here in Georgia. When Donald Trump and his allies were elected, they attacked the Affordable Care Act, doubling health insurance premiums for more than a million Georgians. And as a result, just in the last 4 months, hundreds of thousands of Georgians have had to give up their health insurance altogether. I've been hearing from constituents who are seriously ill and losing their health insurance in the middle of a cancer battle. These Medicaid cuts that are defunding hospitals. We've seen labor and delivery services already cut in the state of Georgia because of these Medicaid cuts. When we have a maternal mortality crisis, we have right now, this year, all-time high prices for groceries, for rent, for the power bill, for a meal out at a restaurant because of these tariffs and this reckless war. So what we saw in the primary was the people coming out and saying enough is enough.
1: Of course, we saw you over the weekend. You were mobilizing Democrats and you were slamming Trump and all of that. But we're going to get to some of that other stuff in terms of things that you have done, things I know you want to get out there. So some of the things that you have done, of course, as U.S. Senator, that some people might not even be aware of, your help for HBCUs and things of that nature. Everyone, joining me on Atlanta Close this week is none other than U.S. Senator John Ossoff. He is the Democratic nominee for, of course, U.S. Senate, going back into the seat. I mean, you have to run how often? Because Senator Warnock, I think, ran about seven times.
2: It's six-year terms.
1: Okay. All righty, everyone. So let's talk about May 31st. Big rally that's coming up. Of course, we know that former Atlanta Mayor Keisha Lance Bottoms is the Democratic nominee for governor of Georgia. You all are coming together, top of the ticket, trying to make it work for the Democrats. First, talk about that May 31st rally, sir.
2: Yeah, this Sunday, it's going to be a big rally. We're expecting thousands of people to come out and raise their voices together about the need for change in this country and the need for change in the state of Georgia. One of the things I know people are so passionate about is the need for Medicaid expansion here in Georgia, where we have one of the highest maternal mortality rates in the country. Maternal mortality for black women is three times higher in the state of Georgia. Life expectancy, folks, follow me through on this because this is a shocking statistic. Life expectancy in Georgia right now, if you're born in the state of Georgia right now, your life expectancy is less than if you were born today in Lebanon, which is a country that's been in a state of civil war for decades. We need to expand Medicaid in Georgia, and I know that Mayor Bottoms is committed to getting that done as governor. We're going to be rallying together this Sunday. Folks, you can sign up to come out and show your support at electjohn.com. That's electjohn.com. We'd love to see you. We're also going to be hearing from Dr. Jamal Bryant of New Birth Missionary Baptist Church. It'll be a great event, family-friendly event.
1: It's going to be your first joint appearance.
2: That's
1: with,
2: right.
1: With Ms. Bottoms, right?
2: Yeah, looking forward to it. And, you know, we're going to be proceeding together over these next few months, making

0: the case together of the need for change in the state of Georgia and the need for change at the national level.
1: Let's talk about health care, Senator. Of course, you talk about what the Trump administration has done. You know, elaborate for me on that. I mean, what is it that the Trump administration has done to the American public, you feel, when it comes to what's most important, health care?
0: It's worth remembering why they chose to make these health care cuts. They cut health care so that they could give yet another tax break to the wealthiest people in the country and the most profitable corporations in the country. They slashed Medicaid that millions of Georgians rely on. Half of all births in Georgia, Maria, are covered by Medicaid. Let me repeat that. Half of all births in Georgia are covered by Medicaid. Our hospitals rely on Medicaid. Georgians rely on Medicaid. They slashed Medicaid in order to give another tax break to the wealthiest people in the country. Then they attacked the Affordable Care Act, Obamacare, because they're still so furious at President Obama for getting that done. They just can't let it go. Those attacks on the Affordable Care Act mean hundreds of thousands of Georgians have lost their health coverage in just the last few months. I mean, folks, just go and look at the letters you've gotten from your insurance company. Premiums are going through the roof, and families just can't make it work at the same time that gas and groceries and the power bill are all going higher and higher.
1: Okay, everyone, we're talking to Senator John Ossoff. Of course, you are running for another term. You ran in 2020, you won. How do you view this campaign, Senator, different from your first one?
0: Well, look, first of all, over the last few years, it's been a joy to deliver for the state of Georgia and to keep those promises that I made. I promised that I would tend to and support Georgia's HBCUs. And because Senator Warnock and I were elected to the Senate, we were able to deliver more than $250 million in supplemental funding for Georgia's HBCUs. Healthcare affordability. We passed a law capping the cost of insulin at $35 per month. Investigating human rights abuses and civil rights abuses. I've led investigations of corruption and civil rights abuses in the federal prison system. I've led investigations of Georgia's foster care system, exposing serious, widespread abuse of children who are in the care of the state of Georgia. And I'm going to continue holding power to account, whether it's big pharma ripping off Georgians for insulin, big tech companies allowing predators to attack children online, insurance companies who are denying Georgians needed health care. I'm working to ban those insurance companies from denying Georgians the health care they need. So I will continue speaking truth to power and holding power to account on behalf of the good people I represent here in Georgia.
1: HBCUs, will you continue to push for even more help for them as well?
0: Absolutely. And in fact, you know, I right now am working to deliver more funds for Clark Atlanta University, for Morehouse, for Spelman, for HBCUs across the state. One of the things that was a real joy to work on with the folks down in Fort Valley and around the Chattahoochee Valley, we were able to create an entire new poultry science major at Fort Valley State University to help Fort Valley State students pursue their careers in agriculture, which is Georgia's number one industry. So I will continue fighting for Georgia's HBCUs.
1: Everyone, we're talking to Senator John Ossoff. He's the Democratic nominee, of course, for U.S. Senate. The Republicans still trying to figure out who's going to face you. I mean, what's the plan here? I mean, what is your plan to defeat your Republican opponent?
0: Well, it's going to be a very clear choice. They're in a runoff right now.
1: Right.
0: But they've both made very clear that they will be puppets for the president. And, you know, this president, he still has the Republican Party, its elected officials, in this iron grip. And they live in fear of him. And both of my opponents are pro-war. Both of my opponents are pro-tariff.

0: tariffs. Both of my opponents are pro-cutting health care. They are doing everything they can to try to win the president's favor, and they will work for him if they are elected to the Senate, not for the people of the great state of Georgia. And I'm hearing increasingly, not just from Democrats, but from independents and Republicans, that the administration is out of control, the abuse of power, the corruption in the Trump administration. There's a real need for checks and balances to constrain the power of an out-of-control president. And that's one of the reasons I think we saw such overwhelming turnout in these primaries, is because people recognize that.
1: Let's talk about lessons learned, sir. Let's say, from your first term in office, how is that shaping your approach now with your campaign?
0: You know, the most productive work that I've been able to get done comes from listening. And being present across the state of Georgia and hearing what my constituents need. And you take what's been happening in Georgia's foster care system. I launched that investigation because I was hearing from folks when I was out across the state about what was happening to these foster kids. The investigation that I led into the mistreatment of military families living in privatized housing at Fort Gordon. I launched that investigation because I went to Fort Gordon. I sat down with those junior enlisted personnel and those young military families, and they told me what they were going through in housing run by these defense contractors. I launched that investigation, hauled those defense contractors before the Senate under oath, and made sure that the Army went and inspected every single home on behalf of those service members. So, you know, there's the national political drama, but the best work that I've gotten done for the state of Georgia is because I'm out across the state listening to people and hearing what they need.
1: Reaching across the aisle, winning for Georgians, you've become a prolific figure in Washington, Senator. So what do you hope to expand or improve this second time?
0: You know, I really believe that for our country to meet the challenges of our time and seize the opportunities of our time, we're going to have to come back together as a people and find a way to work together. You take something like the infrastructure law that we passed. It doesn't lead the headlines. It's not sexy and controversial. But it matters. Pulling lead pipes out of drinking water systems, upgrading seaports and airports and roads and bridges and rail, expanding broadband internet. These things matter. And we got it done by working together, by bringing Democrats and Republicans together. We face immense challenges right now, including a political system that has become so corrupt that the public has lost confidence in it. All of the corporate money, the billionaire money, the secret money in politics. And in order for us to reform this system, in order for us to get big things done together, we're going to have to work together. We're going to have to realize that we have more in common as Americans than we have apart as Democrats and Republicans, and restore that spirit of common purpose that helped us defeat fascism and put astronauts on the moon and pass landmark civil rights laws.
1: Talking about Democrats specifically, what do you see as the most challenging, let's say, policy issues facing Democrats in Washington right now, particularly, let's say, where there may be disagreements inside the Democratic Party or difficulty communicating with the voters?
0: You know, when we think about what's happening in America's healthcare system right now, obviously there's a range of views among Democrats and among the American people on how to tackle it. But the central crisis is that Americans cannot afford health care. And with health insurance premiums skyrocketing, with pharmaceutical companies ripping people off, I think that we can unite people to tackle those issues. Just as we were able to unite Democrats to cap the cost of insulin at $35, I think we'll be able to unite folks to repeal these Medicaid cuts. I think we'll be able to unite folks to restore those Affordable Care Act benefits so that folks aren't seeing their health insurance premiums double. So yes, of course, there's always going to be a diversity of views, but those, I think,

0: our core principles and clear objectives.
1: Sure, you would agree, sir, that Democrats in Georgia cannot afford to have a divided ticket in November, right? So what is your message to voters who, let's say, supported another candidate in the race for governor, in the primary, and they may not yet fully be invested in the campaign of Mayor Bottoms? What do you tell them?
0: Look, I think it's time to come together, and I think we are coming together. And I'm reaching out not just to Democrats, but to independents and Republicans as well. Because the situation in the United States right now, with prices soaring, the country plunged into reckless war, the corruption and the abuses of power, and the situation in Georgia right now, where we've lost so many hospitals in the last decade and a half. Why? Because our state's leaders have refused to expand Medicaid. The crisis here in the state of Georgia of maternal health, these things require us to build a broad coalition and get out the vote this fall like never before. And I'll tell you, Maria, I am hearing from Republicans who come up to me on the street or at the airport, and they tell me that this year, for the first time, they're going to be supporting a Democratic candidate because they've realized that the situation's out of control, that enough is enough, and that we need to make a change.
1: So, Senator, given that it looks like there won't be a black man or a black male on the ticket, what is your plan to get that key demographic to the polls, to get them to vote?
0: I think we have to speak directly to the economic crisis that folks are living. I mean, look at what's happened to the housing market here in Georgia, where rent and a home are just unaffordable. These issues directly impact black men. They impact every demographic across the state of Georgia. And how is it that this housing crisis has gotten so out of control? It's in large part because these huge out-of-state companies have been coming into Georgia and buying up tens of thousands of homes across the state. And how can Georgians compete with a hedge fund or a private equity group out of Wall Street that comes in, they offer cash on the same day, no inspection, they can outbid anybody here in Georgia? So I've been investigating those out-of-state companies that are buying up all those homes, and we're working on legislation right now to crack down on it. And I raise that because I hear consistently from folks of all demographics, and including black men in Georgia, that the cost of housing is a central concern. It's part of a key part of this cost of living crisis that we face here in the state of Georgia.
1: Senator, how in the world did we get into a war in Iran?
0: Incompetent presidential leadership. This has been an ill-conceived and ill-fated misadventure from the very start, which has driven gas and energy prices through the roof, sparked a global economic crisis, and undermined our national security. And the thing I want to take a moment and just make sure people hear this.
1: Okay.
0: Because now we're months into this, after President Trump told us on day 10 that the war was already won. We're months into this. The regime in Iran is still intact. In fact, it's arguably more dangerous and more radical now than it was before. They still have their stockpile of highly enriched uranium, which they only built after Donald Trump tore up, shredded President Obama's Iran deal that had contained Iran's nuclear program. So the regime is still intact. They still have their highly enriched uranium, and they're still able to close the Strait of Hormuz. This has been a disastrous foreign policy mistake. And let me remind everybody again that just like they're pro-tariff, just like they're pro-cutting health care, both of my Trump puppet opponents are pro-war. And that is a key difference in this upcoming election.
1: Given the U.S. Supreme Court's recent ruling on the decision on voting rights, how do we protect the voting power and the representation for minorities?
0: This is just a core issue of our time right now. And from the moment the Supreme Court eviscerated Section

0: 2 of the Voting Rights Act this year. Like clockwork. Like clockwork. As if they've been waiting 61 years since the ink dried from President Johnson's pen, signing the Voting Rights Act. Like clockwork, folks here in Georgia got to work trying to remove black elected officials from office, not by defeating them at the polls, but by manipulating the maps to dilute minority power. And whether it's the attempts to destroy the Voting Rights Act or the Fulton County ballot raid or the MAGA Trump loyalists on our state election board who are scheming, they've made their intentions very clear that they want to try to scare people out of voting. They want to attack voting rights. But here's the thing. I think they are making a huge mistake launching this attack on voting rights here in Georgia, here at the political and spiritual center of the very black history that they seek to erase. I got my start in public service working for Congressman John Lewis. He had his skull fractured marching across the Edmund Pettus Bridge for voting rights. And so for Donald Trump to send his spies and his agents down here to the doorstep of John Lewis's congressional district to attack voting rights, I think is inspiring the people here in Georgia with a determination to defy these attacks on their votes. Final thing I want to say on this. He has been obsessed with overturning the 2020 election since the moment he was defeated, and he's been obsessed with Fulton County, Georgia. Now, why Fulton County, Maria? Why is he so focused on Fulton County? I submit to you that it's because for this president, who we all know is a committed lifelong racist, the fact that black voters and black political power were instrumental to his defeat may be even more offensive to the man than the defeat itself. Hence his obsession with Fulton County, Georgia.
1: Being not MAGA, not Trump, might not be enough. I mean, if Georgians reelect you, sir, what specifically are you looking to accomplish, let's say, over the next 6 years?
0: Look, nothing makes me more upset than when powerful interests and powerful people prey on those without power and without a voice. That's why when state officials here in Georgia were denying the abuse in Georgia's foster care system, I launched that investigation, exposed the abuse, and then passed new federal legislation to crack down on child predators. When powerful drug companies were ripping off the more than 1 million Georgians with diabetes for insurance, Senator Warnock and I worked together to cap the cost of insulin at $35 and take on those drug companies. I will continue not just to speak truth to power, but to use the power of this Senate office on behalf of my constituents in Georgia to take on anybody who is abusing or ripping off my constituents here in the state of Georgia.
1: Time winding down, Senator. And again, thank you so much for joining us, everyone. Talking to Senator John Ossoff, of course, the Democratic nominee for U.S. Senate. Sir, looking ahead to 2028, what is it going to take for the Democrats to win back the White House?
0: Well, I think cart before the horse, with all due respect, Maria. Let me be very, very candid with you. We've talked about the attacks on voting rights.
1: Right.
0: You know, if folks are feeling like casual about this, let me just remind people that Donald Trump, he literally tried to seize power and remain president when he was defeated the first time in the 2020 election. In fact, it was the same day, the same morning, January 6, 2021, that Senator Warnock and I were elected. That was the same morning that his mob sacked the U.S. Capitol to try to prevent the transfer of power from him to President Biden. So this is a deeply unscrupulous man who will do just

0: just about anything to cling to power. And so I say all that to say that, you know, we can talk about 2028 and folks want to play fantasy football about 2028 presidential candidates.
1: You think he's going to try to
0: stay in there? And I get all that. What I'm saying is that if we don't restore checks and balances in these midterm elections this November, then we may not have free and fair elections in 2028. And so folks, you know, I think need to focus on the task at hand, which is to, with unprecedented unity and determination, get out the vote like we have never gotten out the vote before. And it's already happening. We saw in those primaries just a few days ago, unprecedented youth turnout, unprecedented Democratic turnout. So I think folks understand the stakes, but let's focus on the task at hand. And folks, please go to electjohn.com, electjohn.com, and get involved with the campaign. I don't feel entitled to anybody's support. I want to earn your support. But if you recognize the stakes and you want to get involved, then you can volunteer with the campaign, come out to some of our events, and be part of a team.
1: Thank you, Senator.
0: Thank you, Maria. My pleasure.
1: Of course. 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
2: 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We're talking about a couple different things today on this week's show. We're talking about risk management, how that changes across different ages. So whether you're in your 30s or 40s, 50s, 60s, and beyond, that risk will change in your profile. So we will talk about how that shifts, the conversations Ryan has at Black Oak Asset Management with his clients and how they approach that. Also, travel, big part of retirement for many, many people, but how do you budget for that? How do you make sure you have the money where you can actually enjoy those vacations and not have to worry? So going to be a great show. I think a lot of conversation that you'll be interested in today. But so Ryan, welcome in. Glad to have you this week. I know the busy travel schedule continues this summer. Where do we find you now?
3: Yeah, we're in Colorado right now. We were in Kansas City for a while, but we're in Colorado for an extended stay. It's a 13-day tournament, which I know that sounds maddening for most people, but there'd be worse places to be than Colorado. But the tournament, they do a really good job. They space it out to where you're playing like one or two games a day. Of course, they want your revenue for, you know, hotels and restaurants and all that stuff. But you know, we go out there and it's kind of two separate tournaments within one. There's one that's like an invitational, which we're just finished up. So we're kind of on an off day right now. And then we pick back up with the second part of the tournament. Anyway, so it's fun. It's doing it last year. I was like, oh my gosh, that's going to be a long stay, but it went by extremely fast. So it's been a good time and we're kind of hitting the second leg of it now.
2: Yeah, it sounds exciting. I know it's a lot, but enjoy yourself, and hopefully everybody does well while you're out there, and maybe you can pick up a couple of victories along the way. But we got a good show, and part of the conversation today will be about travel, not the travel Ryan's doing, but more travel that you can enjoy on your own time with freedom and your schedule's open. We'll talk about that coming up in just a little bit. 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Now, talking risk, it's almost something you're going to face when making financial decisions, right? There's risk everywhere. In the market, there's risk. Putting on money under your mattress, there's risk. It's a little bit different kind, but there's still risk there. And we saw a recent article from Kiplinger's that talked about risk management in different decades of your life. So we kind of want to run through some of the recommendations, Ryan, and kind of get your thoughts on this, because you know, they start off with your 30s and 40s, and they say, hey, time is on your side in your 30s and 40s. This is kind of where millennials fall right now, but most of them feel behind in their investments right now, Ryan. So how much does someone in their 30s and 40s, you know, aim to be investing right now? Is a certain amount you should have saved?
3: Yeah, I don't want to get too wrapped up in the actual dollar amount, because I've preached that many times. Like, it's different for everyone. I think your savings rate is very important. Now, if you don't have any savings, yes, maybe you are behind and you need to really ramp up that. But, you know, people in their 30s and 40s, and that includes myself, I'm in the very end of the 40s, but a lot of people in their, especially early 30s, they still may be, you know, paying off student loan debt or you know, buying, potentially trying to save up to buy their first house, because it's very difficult to save for a house now because of the expense of them, at least in the area that we're in the metro Atlanta area. So yeah. I don't want to put like a certain dollar amount. That way, if people are listening, they're not like, oh gosh, I only have X, you know, I should be at Y. So obviously trying to save as much as you can, 10 to 15% I think is ideal. If you're in your early 30s, I think 10% is okay. But I definitely just continue to preach and harp to people, know your retirement plan through work. Hopefully you have one.

But if you don't, then you need to do savings on your own. But the retirement plan through your work, you got to take advantage of it. You have to take advantage of the match. So figure out what that match is. And it's amazing how many people out there don't know exactly what the match is. So if you put in a certain percentage, if you put in 5 and then they'll give you 4, or you put in 6 and they'll give you 3, know that unequivocally.

0: 6%, whatever that match is just kind of gravy, if you will, icing on the top. But the older you are, if you're getting closer to the end of the 40s, kind of where I am at 48 right now, I would be closer to 15% because you're probably in your higher earning years. I get it. You probably have kids that are expensive, and I'm raising my hand right now because of travel sports, which I love to do, but it's costly. It's not cheap to do. So 10 to 15% is ideal. But again, bare minimum, try to at least capture that match, especially in your 30s and 40s, because once you set it, you won't miss it. And even another thing on top of that is most retirement plans have a 1% increase each year. Like, you can set it to where if you're putting in five on that anniversary where you signed up for your 401k, it'll bump to six, and then it'll bump to seven the following year. And you, I guarantee you won't realize that 1% each year.
1: Yeah. And too, Ryan, I know a lot of people in their 30s and 40s maybe aren't thinking about working with an advisor. Maybe they think they have plenty of time ahead, but it's okay to have those conversations and start planning now, right? Even in your, especially in your 40s, I mean, it's a good time to start having a plan in place and working with a professional to build the right strategy for yourself.
0: Yeah, I mean, sometimes people in these age demographics, especially in the 30s, don't maybe feel like they need one, and that's okay. But then some people, it's not their forte, and they say, look, I need help with this. I want to make sure I'm doing the right things. But especially in your 40s, I mean, our average client age right now is about 51, almost 52, which is pretty young when you look at working with an advisor as an average client age. So we have people that are much younger, but then we have people that are in their 80s and 90s as well. So it's kind of a whole gamut. And most of our advisors in our office are in our 40s. So it's kind of a natural market for us. But again, we work with all ages in the spectrum. But when you start getting to your 40s and you're making real money, and maybe you're maxing out your 401k, and it's like, okay, what else can I do? Can I do a Roth? Do I qualify for a Roth? Can I not do one? Okay, if I can't, what else is there? So a bunch of different opportunities there, especially getting your estate plan in place. We help people with that as well, is getting that will and any trusts that are needed to be done. So you got to get that taken care of, because unfortunately, we work with a lot of people and we see deaths all the time, some at an old age, but then we've had several that have happened at a very young age, mm-hmm. and very, very unexpected. So you need to take care of that stuff as well.
1: All right, again, if you haven't, and maybe you're thinking, okay, maybe I should sit down and just see what, you know, planning looks like and what that could be for me in my 30s and 40s as I'm trying to invest more, save more. Well, give them a call, 800-388-0085, 800-388-0085. All right, let's go 50s and 60s here, Ryan. They say find a balance in your 50s and 60s. And I know as you get closer to retirement, your risk management should look very different from when you're in your 30s, right? You have less time to wait out those bear markets to come around. So that 60-40 portfolio has kind of been the standard for a long time. I know those are changing. So if not that, what do you tell clients in this age range? What kind of strategies can diversify your retirement income streams later on?
0: Yeah, and here's where savings rate is even more important, because you're getting closer, quote unquote, to the end of your working life. Now, again, some people work well into their 70s and sometimes even their 80s because they love what they do. But definitely getting your savings rate up as high as possible, again, because you're probably earning your best income that you've ever made. Now, I get it. There are some problems in this demographic, especially in your 50s. You could be that sandwich generation where you have kids who are in college. That's expensive. But you also have aging parents, and maybe you're having to help with that. So that could put a strain on your savings rate. But, you know, finding that balance in your 50s and 60s, again, just plow as much money away as you can. That way it sets you up for success in retirement. And yeah, the age-old 60-40 portfolio, I'm not saying that's incorrect, but sometimes, not always, but sometimes we get clients who think, okay, as soon as you retire, you have to flip a switch and get ultra conservative. And that's not always the case, because you could be in your 60s and you still have 30 years of life left. And so that's a long-term time horizon. I get it. You're pulling money out. So you've been in an accumulation phase and now you're starting to take money out. So it's kind of reverse engineering your portfolio as you take money out. So sometimes I tell people, let's see if we don't need to get too conservative too quickly. But let's see how that works out, because everyone's situation is different. We can map that out to see what that looks like. So 60-40 portfolio, I mean, that could be fine. But I do think if you're kind of in your lower

0: 60s and you retire early, that may be a little bit too early. Now, if you're approaching 70, okay, let's see what that looks like. So, you know, you got to look at risk tolerance, but also risk capacity, like how much capacity of risk can you take on? So those can be two different things. What are you comfortable with risking? But then if you don't need to take on a whole lot of risk, well, maybe you can pull back the reins on that and it not be as aggressive, even though you may want to be more aggressive. Sometimes if you don't have to take the extra chance or the extra risk on your portfolio, sometimes then, you know, why do it?
1: We're talking about how to manage risk across different ages as you prepare for retirement here on Perfect Game Retirement with Ryan Ledden at Black Hook Asset Management. And I know kind of in the end, Ryan, in retirement, you know, there's this shift from investment portfolio management to financial planning, right? Instead of, hey, where should I be investing? You focus more on how to spend that portfolio and what accounts you pull from. And I know you want to use your portfolio without depleting it. Risk is still unavoidable here, but you have to learn to accept it and plan accordingly. So how much does it matter, you know, which bucket you're pulling from in retirement and how you're kind of ordering those withdrawals and creating that income?
0: Yeah, that's kind of, this sounds nerdy, but this is the fun part of how are we pulling that income out on a monthly basis? What accounts are we pulling from? So having like tax diversification is really, really important. When I mean tax diversification, I mean like you have, you know, an IRA, a Roth, or a brokerage account. And so it's nice to be able to pull from different buckets. And maybe you have a pension, maybe you have your Social Security coming in. So how does that all work to where we're pulling money out and not necessarily throwing you to a higher tax bracket just because we're trying to drain? Okay, we got to focus on this account, drain this account, then we'll move to this one. I disagree with that. I think it needs to be a combination of all three. Like, which accounts are we pulling from? Now, you may not have that luxury. Maybe you're all pre-tax and then Social Security. Well, there's not a whole lot of flexibility there. So maybe looking at Roth conversions over time, you need to start thinking of that. But yeah, we want to be cognizant of taxes, because if we can create the income that you need but still keep you in a lower tax bracket, that's the ideal scenario to where you're taking out funds efficiently. Because if you have a non-qualified account, like an investment account, and you have a lot of capital gains in there, well, if you can keep your taxable income in that 12% tax bracket, then your capital gains rate is actually going to be zero. So how do we pull those funds out to where we're not going to a higher tax bracket, but still making your income needs met? That's important. But yeah, when you get to this kind of stage, yeah, it's more about financial planning, because you got Social Security. You have to start thinking about potential care costs or long-term care one day. You know, obviously, hopefully your estate plan's already put in place, but maybe there's adjustments that need to be made there. Maybe you have, you know, several kids and maybe one of your kids hasn't turned out like you wanted them to, and maybe they're making bad decisions. So you need to put that in your estate plan and in your trust, like, okay, this needs to be navigated to not put a lump sum in someone's lap who probably wouldn't use it efficiently. So just a whole bunch of different things to think of. But yeah, it's portfolio management still a part of it, but the financial planning piece is big. You know, you still want good rates of return, but you have to shift your mind to a consistent rate of return versus an average rate of return. Average rate of return is what we've been wanting our whole life. But then as you're pulling money out from these different buckets that we just mentioned, you want consistency, as rates of return. So maybe your rate of return is not as, your average rate of return is not high, but it's not as volatile. So when you're taking money out, you're not taking money out when that market's down 30% or 20% or whatever that may be. So you want to focus more on the consistency of your portfolio versus your average rate of return. But you're really looking at the whole ball of wax. You're looking at Medicare. 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
1: 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It's all educational. It's all about providing information to help put you in a better position. But if you want to get deeper into the conversation with Ryan and explore your own individual path forward, give him a call, 800-388-0085. All right, let's talk travel a little bit. I know people are getting ready to make some trips this summer, Ryan. I know it's kind of top of mind for a lot of people. And we want to talk about preparing for big travel and vacations in retirement. How do you do it without feeling guilty about it? So let's talk about how these kind of work trips or these trips kind of fit into your retirement plan and how you work with your clients to make sure they have the money to spend on it and also can afford to spend it without having to worry about it in retirement. So I know the first thing is that financial plan needs to include fun, right? How do you work that into the process? Do you actually specifically pull out a little section for this money that's meant for fun and for travel?
2: Yeah, absolutely. I mean, because it's one of the first things most people say, not all, but most people say they want to travel. They've not been able to because they've been restricted to their 9-to-5, Monday through Friday, whatever it may be. So yeah, this is kind of giving yourself permission to spend and not feel guilty. So if you can bake it into a plan, now everyone's plan is going to be a little bit different because how much they have in their nest egg and what they need on a monthly basis is going to be different for everybody. But you want to factor that in because I'm sure it's important for most people to do something. Maybe that's once a year. Maybe that's twice a year. Maybe it's a really big one every other year. But we definitely want to carve out a travel budget. So it's basically a separate line item that we do. So that way, if you still have a very successful chance of retirement and you're still baking this travel budget in, I mean, it makes it just, you don't worry about it as much. You don't feel as guilty. And I know we'll get into that more, but you definitely want to carve out and know, hey, this is going to be my budget for the year. And again, we can make adjustments for that. So if we put in a $10,000 budget each year and it kind of hurts our chances of success in retirement, okay, maybe we do that $10,000 trip every other year, or maybe we go on one $5,000 trip. So, and there's ways to get really creative with travel and not spend a ton of money. But again, it just, if you want to have that like huge bucket list item, then maybe that's a 5-year off thing, or, you know, you're going to carve that off and just spend a ton of money and then maybe do smaller trips after that. So where it's not costing a whole lot of money. So just plan for it.

0: plan for it, but we absolutely do because it's usually important for the for our clients.
1: Yeah, if that's something you want to do and begin planning for that and making sure you've got that money allocated appropriately, and hey, the greater financial plan, retirement plan is in place, you can always reach out to Ryan, 800-388-0085. That number is open now, 800-388-0085. Now, you know, in, when you're not in retirement, Ryan, the spending is, there's like a rhythm to it, right? Especially when you have a family. There's spring break, summer, holiday. You kind of know when those times to travel are going to take place. You can kind of plan for it. In retirement, you know, people think, well, you're kind of free to do whatever you want, whenever you want, but there is still a rhythm to spending in retirement, though, isn't there?
0: Yeah, there can be, but the cool thing about the whole being flexible is maybe you can, and here's where a way to save a bunch of money is you don't have to go during those peak times, like still go to the places that you want to, still go to the beach, but maybe it's the week after a fall break or the week after spring break or before or whatever it may be. So you don't have to go because, I mean, these vacation destinations are not stupid. They know when their peak seasons are and they know when they can increase rates. I mean, just a few weeks ago, we were in Kansas City for a softball tournament, but the World Cup was there. And so it was like $1,700 for a hotel at like a Holiday Inn for 4 days. I'm like, you got to be kidding me. But the World Cup was in town. So like hotels were sold out everywhere. So you still have a rhythm, but I mean, you can kind of break that rhythm and not go during those peak times. So again, enjoy the flexibility, enjoy kind of finding deals when it's not peak season. I mean, you see commercials for Disney all the time. They'll throw ads for like in February or like just kind of random months that just aren't as popular. So just look for those deals because you have the flexibility to do so.
1: All right, let's talk a little more about guilt. You mentioned this a little bit earlier and we talked about it. I mean, there's a lot of guilt that comes with spending. You know, your money you've worked so hard to save. And, you know, I think there's also the situations where maybe one person in a relationship is more of a spender than a saver. So there is some guilt there, but you know, there is some guardrails that you can put in place to kind of help people deal with this. So talk about how you do that with your clients.
0: Yeah, and sometimes in married couples, you a lot of times you do have one who maybe wants to travel more or maybe is a bigger spender and others not. So, yeah, this is where you just kind of put guardrails, you know, depending on how much you've saved and how much you want to spend. So, yeah, you want to get rid of the guilt because if you plan for it, like we mentioned at the top here, if you plan for it, that guilt should go away. But obviously, yes, there still needs to be guardrails and plan those things out. That way you can really, you know, have an idea of how much that spending is going to be. So you just have to come to an agreement. And again, usually there's some discussions and I'm kind of the mediator between the two when it comes to how much they're going to spend and things they want to do. So, but yeah, planning for it, it gets rid of that guilt, but still you kind of have guardrails to figure out like how much you're going to spend. And that's where the financial plan comes into play. So when you have those guardrails, you kind of know what, how much you can spend and still have a successful retirement.
1: All right. Let's talk then to finish things out with planning for different types of trips. How much do you spend time with your clients? Just kind of looking ahead to what trips might be on the horizon because, you know, you have a lot of bigger trips that happen outside of the maybe the annual beach trip. You know, you do still have some big anniversary trip or weddings or whatever else. So how much are you looking forward, Ryan, multiple years to kind of plan this out?
0: Yeah, you need to look forward on that because usually there are going to be things that pop up that are going to be more extravagant, if you will. Like you said, maybe like a monumental wedding anniversary. Maybe it's your 50th or, you know, you have a wedding maybe coming up that you may have to pay for or even travel to. But you want to try to think of it kind of holistically and figure out, okay, now sometimes these things pop up. And it's you're not as aware of it, and maybe you have to shift some things around. But usually, you kind of know when those milestones are going to be. Maybe it's an age that you turn, or you know something. But you try to pay attention to that where you know you have goals for travel, but maybe look forward, you know, the next 3 to 5 years, and kind of figure out, okay, what's ahead. Maybe we take less trips now because we have a big one coming up. So it's different for everyone, but again, going back to the guilt thing, it washes that guilt away if you plan ahead. I get some things are going to pop up that you need to do or want to do, and you have to make adjustments that way. But if you forward think, especially these big milestones coming up, it will make that so much easier to plan.
1: All right, planning is the key, right? And

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1: Thank you.
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0: genius. Wait a minute. Shake your arm. Then use your palm.
1: Thank you guys. Let us be a part of yours. Good morning, Georgia.
2: Morning.
1: And a good morning to everybody in Tyrone. Get it together.
2: All right.
1: Not Tyrone. Get up. How you doing?
2: Not too bad this morning.
1: It's a Sunday morning, 28th day of June. When we come back again, it'll be July. Actually, when we work together again, it will be the celebration of the 4th of July, Independence Day, which is going to be Friday. And then the actual Independence Day is next Saturday, if I'm not mistaken. So,
2: yay.
1: I just thought I'd give you that little bit of insignificant information kicking off the show. Yeah, Sam is up in Charlotte. Right? Or is it South? Yeah. Is he in Charlotte? In one of them Carolina places.
2: I believe Charlotte.
1: Yeah. He's receiving, was it Sportscaster of the Year Award? We thought we were going to hear from him yesterday and didn't. So I never really gave the name of the award out. But he and Steve Holman up there, kind of co-winners this year. And a month or so had gone by and nobody given Sam an award for something. So it was about time he got up there and got something. So he will be back with us next week. But Noel is sitting in. You hear Noel. Hey, listen, if you know the show, Noel's pretty much part of the show anyway on a regular basis, but she got sparks coming off her hands because she works so hard as a producer, but now Sam's gone, and so she is a part of the show. And I'm feeling here because she's obviously doing something where she
2: can't,
1: she can't talk right now. So this is what I do. How was your Saturday?
2: It was peaceful and uneventful. I basically passed out as soon as I hit the door.
1: See, I'm jealous.
2: Yeah, I knew. That's what I told you. You're going to be jealous of my Saturday,
1: Greg. That's what you meant. See, I thought you did something really nice.
2: Mm-mm.
1: And you...
2: I saw the inside of my eyelids for a really long time yesterday.
1: Yeah. Listen, it was...
2: And apparently I didn't miss anything, but we'll get into that.
1: Oh, okay.
2: Well, as the day rolls on.
1: There was a lot of things that were going on, but as far as you were concerned, you didn't really miss anything.
2: As far as sports that affect this city. We didn't miss anything yesterday. But we will run down what I didn't miss as we go through today's show.
1: We're going to do our best to fill the shoes of Mr. Crenshaw throughout the show. Locally, I'll let you know what some events are going on. Thank you to the AJC for that. Karen Pastena. Karen, like Noel, she's family. She comes out here anytime we want to talk tennis. And we got a story. Wimbledon starts here soon. But the story, of course, surrounding Wimbledon is Serena's going to be playing singles. First it was doubles. Now she's coming back playing singles. When you heard this, Noel, what did you think?
2: I was like, this is a fast ramp up. Like, I kind of thought we would get Serena again because this is kind of like the sports equivalent of, oh, I have a toddler. Let me go do a cartoon movie right quick, or let me do the soundtrack for a cartoon movie so that I can take them to the premiere and they can see what daddy or mommy does. So this is kind of like the sports equivalent of that. So I kind of figured we would ramp up to, you know, maybe playing with Venus, you know, so you can see auntie and mama play, and then maybe a little single. But this all happened in like 3 weeks.
1: It did.
2: It was like boom, boom, boom. Like, okay, Serena.
1: And I had mentioned this to Sam. He looked at me crazy when I said, man, they should. Well, it was when Serena got the other woman as her partner.
2: Mm-hmm. And then he was like, why not Venus?
1: Why not Venus? What's up with Venus?
2: And then Venus said, they said, hold on, Greg.
1: Hey, hang on a second. Breaking news. Channel 2's out, and I'm looking at Jason Longshore right now.
2: Yay! I tweeted that the other day. I think Channel 2 tweeted out Jason, and I was like, hey, I know that guy.
1: Yeah, that's our boy.
2: Yeah. Got his nice hat on, I'm guessing, and probably his Argentina shirt.
1: Looking like he got a little Sonny Crockett beard going. Oh, he's at some event. He's sitting there with a dude doing some serious breaking down. He's with John Nelson.
2: John Nelson. I figured it was John Nelson.
1: John Nelson.
2: Yeah, so he is in his Argentina shirt. Okay, yeah, I've seen that.
1: Okay.
2: My co-host over there doing big. I told her that's the man of the hour. I've tried to dub him Mr. Soccer America, but he won't take it, of course.
1: Why won't he?
2: I don't know. He's trying to give it to some pundits up there in New York. No, you're Mr. Soccer America. Well, you have your finger on the pulse from Pop Warner, from the rec, all the way up to the World Cup International Soccer. You are Mr. Soccer America, sir.
1: I got a better one for it. Well, since he won't take that one.
2: Okay, what you got?
1: And this one kind of has a nice little ring to it. Say the phrase again that you were going to give him.
2: Mr. Soccer America, because I usually call him Mr. Soccer Atlanta.

0: Well, I don't want to take something from Paul Feinbaum, but soccer of the South. Soccer mouth of the South. Soccer, something, something soccer, and then South. Because, see, that keeps it regional and it keeps him not really saying everybody else, you know, behind me, but he will be included.
1: But y'all are.
0: Well, we know that.
1: I'll just mess it.
0: I don't know.
1: I'll just play it. But yeah, we love to see Jason getting his shine and having his moment.
0: Okay, I'm breaking through, literally as we speak here, one of those my trays for my teeth.
1: Mm-hmm.
0: It is breaking through.
1: Oh no!
0: Yeah, and it's causing one of those grinds across your, you know, against your jaws.
1: Mm-hmm.
0: And, oh yeah, it's one of them mornings. I just literally felt. I'm like, hang on a second. I've been wearing these things so much that just. Easing right through. Anyway, Sam and Greg, Sports Radio 92.9 again on this Sunday morning. Yeah, I want to start this out. I'll say it again during the show. Congratulations to my stepson, Kyle, and his wife, Ariel. They are going to be parents of a baby girl.
1: Yay! And we found this out when, Greg?
0: Yesterday. While I wish I was doing what you were doing, this was my first reveal.
1: A gender reveal.
0: My first gender reveal.
1: Yes.
0: And I had to let
1: everybody
0: know. I
1: call this the pre-baby shower.
0: Yeah. And here's the thing. So I had to go out and make sure folks, you know, knew what was going on. First mm-hmm. of all, because you got cars up and down the street.
1: Mm-hmm.
0: So you got to let your neighbors know. Then I had to let Big Chris know behind me. Shout out to Chris, because he kept Cassius uh-huh. and Rabbit in the house. Those are the two. That is the Rottweiler
1: uh-huh.
0: and the pit bull that live behind me. And so he said, I'm going to keep them inside, right? So I want to thank Chris. And Jesse just had
1: a ball.
0: She was the queen of the ball. I had to put her downstairs for a minute because she would just roll up on people and roll over.
1: So she's just so excited.
0: If she wasn't mooching food off your plate, she'd come up to you, look at you, fall to the ground, and roll over like, okay, rub me. And just throw her legs up. I said, you're a little, you know, you're a little hoe in your other life. You're like Mae West or something.
1: She said, attention,
0: yeah.
1: Attention.
0: Oh, yeah. So she had a big time. And then everybody left. She just passed out. but it was, you know, like I said, Tracy started crying right away. I called it. I thought it was going to be a girl.
1: Aww.
0: So it's going to be, her name is going to be Ren.
1: Okay, Ren is cute.
0: Ren Marie.
1: Okay. Are they Star Wars people?
0: I don't think so.
1: Okay, I was just wondering.
0: She's a stupid Justin Bieber fan.
1: Oh, okay.
0: Oh, I was like, anytime I see Justin Bieber, which is rare in my world, I go, oh, I think of Ariel, right? And so yesterday morning, they were replaying the NHL
1: mm-hmm.
0: draft, where he brought out, you know, mm-hmm. Toronto's first pick. So she had already seen this. But again, I look at this dude, and I look at her, and I went, the phrase that you say when somebody marries way above their class,
1: mm-hmm.
0: not class so much, but you don't expect that person to be with that person. You say they outpunted their coverage.
1: Mm-hmm.
0: She looks like she could step on a runway, or she's really, really, really, really attractive, like stupid good looking. And this dude is just, he's okay. And I can say that that's my stepson. I know he kind of, in the past, he kind of favored Dansby Swanson. But,
1: okay.
0: Yeah, he had that, but, you know, that's pretty much it. But they are very, very happy, and I'm having fun with both of them. But everybody had a big time yesterday, and you had the two little cliques of people hanging out, and folks are walking through my house, and I had to stop for a minute, look around, make sure everything was back.
1: Yeah.
0: You know,
1: yeah,
0: but.
1: Just going to take inventory, take check, make sure everything's good, nobody's yelling.
0: It's always interesting when you have the other parents of a couple who are no longer together
1: mm-hmm.
0: all come together under the roof.
1: Mm-hmm.
0: And luckily, time has passed where everybody gets along. That wouldn't happen some years ago, but everything was cool. Like I said, it was just one of those times yesterday where you took a little out-of-body experience. Then put soccer on.
1: Mm-hmm.
0: Everybody was you know, asking questions and talking about that.
1: Everywhere I've gone in the past 3 weeks, soccer has been on in the background. I don't care if it's been a house party, a barbecue, playing cards. Some soccer game has been on in the background. Atlanta's tapped in.
0: Mm-hmm. And there are those people, I used to be part of this, that when you show up in a place, this hasn't happened in the last couple months. But before we were approaching the World Cup and everybody here getting white hot anticipation, you would go to a restaurant and if there was a majority of soccer games on and you knew there was a Braves game on
1: mm-hmm.
0: or a football game, you would ask them, hey, can you change it to
1: mm-hmm.
0: But you don't do that
1: mm-mm.
0: now. That's not been the case. And there's been Braves games.

0: on.
1: Mm-hmm.
0: There's been other stuff. Nope. And I have been focusing on that.
1: Yeah.
0: And this is one of those things I have noticed about myself, and I would imagine other people take a step and, hey, yeah, that's right. I didn't ask him to change the, if you go to a place that got 82 TVs, that's different, but.
1: Yeah, that's what I thought was interesting when you said that, because I'm like, yeah, that's something that I've noticed around the city. I don't care where you go. Soccer is, now if they have multiple TVs, you know, one might be on the Braves or one might, you know, be on whatever else, but we are locked in, laser focused.
0: And speaking of the Braves, they might not even want to watch them these days because you saw what happened yesterday. Ooh. We'll get into them.
1: Well, I told y'all I ain't missed nothing yesterday, apparently. And that's across the board in this city. That goes for my girls in Seattle, too. We'll get to it.
0: I watched some
1: we
0: of that.
1: We didn't miss nothing. They look tired, don't they?
0: But you know, your girl,
1: legs heavy.
0: Jordan.
1: Uh-huh.
0: She has got, you know, I cut that one dog behind me is named Rabbit. She got a little rabbit in her.
1: Bro, for Jordan to be one of the older point guards in this league, like, her speed and agility and energy is just insane, isn't it?
0: Yes,
1: like,
0: yes.
1: Ooh, Jordan be racing them kids down. I'm like, she like 22, Jordan. How you beat her down the court?
0: And she was throwing some passes. I mean,
1: yeah,
0: Angel couldn't
1: even
0: hold on to him.
1: Yeah.
0: And spinning ball, you know. She was showing me a little magic with some of the stuff she was doing, or at least attempting to do it.
1: I've always said Jordan Canada plays basketball like she hooped with three older brothers out there in LA.
0: Yeah.
1: That's how Jordan
0: Absolutely.
1: Canada plays ball. She's fun to watch. So she was fun to watch. Ryan was fun to watch. We had some moments, but they couldn't pull out the win. This is their longest losing streak right now. So yeah, them and the Braves were riding high together, and now they might be coming back to earth.
0: And you have a nice little kind of comparison and talk about those two. We're going to do later on in the show. Speaking of the show, I'm going to try and fill Mr. Crenshaw's shoes, let you know what's going on locally coming up top of the hour. Karen Pistain is going to join us and get us set for Wimbledon, a Noel's World in the 7 o'clock hour. This whole Caitlin Clark and fist on the neck and the conversation that has swirled around it has become white hot. And so we dipped our toe into it a little bit yesterday. But today I'm going to get Noel's full perspective, and I have one too. So, yeah, that's coming up. Tim Scarborough. He's going to join us in the 8 o'clock hour, give his thoughts on the movement in the NBA and the draft. And Joe Patrick.
1: Joey P.
0: We had Joe on in a minute. Joe's going to come on and talk a little bit of Kyle Pitts and getting paid and the Falcons, but he's also got some World Cup perspective. So that is all coming up here. I want to let you also know that today's the last, pretty much, you might want to consider this being the last day. You guys want to record singing the national anthem to be a part of the opening ceremonies out at the Tour Championship at East Lake. This is kind of on the backs of what Sam and I started. We wanted you to just call up, sing the national anthem for those of you who had a 13-year-old and under in the family or in your world. And that took off for a little bit, and then it kind of dissipated. But then while we were waiting for others to call, found out about one of our partners. We're doing this over at the Tour Championship. We thought, all right, we'll help you guys out, and we'll talk about it, and we'll see if we can get some more folks calling us up, because I am going to die on this hill. I'm going to stand up here and try and get, because I know there's talent out there. I know you got it. So we're going to try and feature it here. But today is the last day you should think about recording something and getting it in to the site where they want. So I would send you to tourchampionship.com, national anthem. So I got to do. And, you know, follow the instructions. They're going to ask you to record a certain kind of way, how you're doing it, national anthem, and send it in there. But again, this is the last weekend, because I think tomorrow is the cutoff point. So that's for the National Anthem Tour Championship. We're going to talk Atlanta Motors, Echo Park Speedway. And there's a nice tie-in, too, of something that happened on this day, but kind of reminds you about the Quaker State 400, which is happening July 11th and 12th. I got a lot of notes in front of me here, but I'm waiting for Karen to get on here because she left me a message about this whole Serena thing. So that's going to be coming
1: up.
0: Yeah, this could be one of those really, really good things. Tiger, like you mentioned, just coming back and letting the kids see what you like.
1: Mm-hmm.
0: But see, all of this is Tom Brady's fault.
1: A little bit.
0: This is all Tom Brady's fault. You know, 40-plus and having success in the sporting world. You didn't see that much. And so he did it.
1: Yeah. It was just him and maybe Jerry. They had to send Jerry home. It wasn't that Jerry was washed. It's just we got to get a kid some run. Jerry, you can't play for 40 years, man.
0: And then there's

0: LeBron.
1: Yeah.
0: So you got that going on, but then again, there's also Aaron Rodgers.
1: LeBron might get the Jerry Rice treatment.
0: You think so? Oh, well, now.
1: Yeah, that's what I'm saying. I mean, that's what Jerry was. It's not that, you know.
0: As much as I still keep him, I'll just say LeBron's in the top five as far as my world in all-time greats. He don't need anything else to prove.
1: Mm-mm.
0: And he don't need the money.
1: We're just hanging out at this point. We are literally just hanging out.
0: And so...
1: It's like the guy that just, like, loves the process and don't want to go home. Because that's what Jerry was. I think his body was just, you know, set to, okay, camp is this time, and then we're going to do this, and I'm going to train. And it was like, no, Jerry, you got to get a new routine.
0: But here's the thing. You're not... Wherever Jerry landed, you didn't think that he was going to bring you over the top. He was just wanting to play.
1: Yeah, no, I agree with you, yeah.
0: LeBron could be, or at least in his mind, he's going to sell it to the fan base that I'm that last cog that your team... So if he goes back to Cleveland,
1: you know what I mean? You're still mentally conditioned to believe that,
0: and
1: yeah.
0: And that's what he's going to put that
1: and
0: out there.
1: And we're, to an extent, as the audience, are still kind of mentally conditioned to believe that.
0: But if he does not achieve that, that's going to be more than a little frustrating, and that continues the conversation about, well, see, he really ain't that person. He really doesn't deserve to be put there at number one or even number two. And I love the fact over the last few years, again, I'm not saying he's not. If he's number one in your world, God bless you. But I love how the fact that while this whole Michael and LeBron thing went on, that somewhere from the side door, Kobe came in without anybody really pushing. He just sort of eased into the conversation and like, yeah, y'all not moving me out of number. If you're going to put me in here, then I'm number two. Because he's already said what he said about Jordan.
1: Mm-hmm.
0: He let you know whatever you saw of me, I got from him. So he's given that credit. Anyway. Like I said, this whole thing with Serena, like I said, goes back to Tom Brady. There are those who have conquered 40 and achieved, and then there's Aaron Rodgers. So we will see. Coming up, though, we're going to talk about that with Joe Patrick. That's later on in the show. But we are getting into the 7 o'clock hour, and thank you guys once again for letting me and Noel be a part of your Sunday mornings. Hope you're having a wonderful weekend. I'll let you know what's going on locally up next. 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

0: but yet the mind of Mel Brooks putting this in a Western. Cleavon Little is coming into town, and all of a sudden, in the middle of the desert, is Count Basie's orchestra looking like they're doing a set at Radio City or at the Apollo. And it's just a great look. I had Noel play this. Sam and Greg's with Noel Sports Radio. 92.9 The Game. Are you ready for this?
1: Yeah.
0: Mel Brooks is 100 years old today.
1: Get out of here. Get out of here. The producer is not 100 years old today.
0: 100 years old today. So God bless him. And still one of the great minds that this country's entertainment world has ever experienced.
1: You know what? I'm going to have to sit down and watch this whole movie today. I've only seen Blazing Saddle in bits and pieces. I've never sat down and watched the entire film.
0: Like I said, you got to you know, recalibrate your mind
1: and tickle, so.
0: Take it back. Two things you got to do. If you are of a certain age where, you know, just know that this kind of humor and a lot of this stuff, you just couldn't do it in 2026. But it's not offensive. It's just that type of humor. It's like watching All in the Family now. You just kind of go, what?
1: It's funny because, you know, they tried to do that and flip it and make, what can I think his name? The dad from Coming to America.
0: James Amos.
1: John Amos. Thank you. I don't know why I can't think of his name. But they tried to flip it and kind of put John Amos in that Archie Bunker role back in the 90s.
0: Oh, you're talking about when they did the remake?
1: Yes.
0: 704 Houses?
1: Yes,
0: Street?
1: Yes. Yeah. And to your point, that did not work.
0: No, it didn't work.
1: to your exact point, yeah. Did not work.
0: Did not work. But when you watch Blazing Saddles, remember, 1973. But here's the other thing you got to remember. Remember who co-wrote this movie? And Paramount wouldn't let him be in the movie because of what he was doing, you know.
1: Was it Richard?
0: Richard Pryor.
1: I thought so, yeah.
0: Mel Brooks and Richard Pryor.
1: That's a crazy combination.
0: Well, Mel did most of the writing, but he brought Richard, and he's told this story. He brought Richard Pryor in. They wrote a number of scenes, and Richard was going to be the Cleavon Little. He was going to be the sheriff.
1: I can see that.
0: And Paramount said, nah, and Richard was like full-blown into doing drugs.

0: and all that sort of stuff, at least allegedly.
1: If you've seen The Mac, you understand where Richard was at that time.
0: Yeah. he was, and plus he was becoming that Richard Pryor who was different than the one that was we were introduced to, because he was supposed to be more like Bill Cosby.
1: Bill Cosby, right.
0: Right, and then he went underground for a while and reemerged in like 70, 71.
1: Started hanging out with Paul Mooney.
0: Mooney and your boys up in Oakland.
1: Mm-hmm.
0: You know, the Panthers. But
1: not just the Panthers.
0: Yeah, all of them.
1: Frank White on the other side of Oakland. Yeah, it's a lot going on there.
0: Yeah, think about Richard Pryor as Cleavon Little in this movie. But anyway,
1: it would have been hilarious.
0: And Frank, but these are the two movies I'm putting on my list as far as if you're going to pay tribute to Mel Brooks. You do this one if you want, but Young Frankenstein.
1: Yeah, mm-hmm. Another Gene Wilder classic.
0: That's
1: just
0: crazy. Sam and Greg with Noel, Sports Radio 92.9 The Game. Karen Persaud is going to get us set for Wimbledon. Noel's going to let us know what is going on between her ears because it's Noel's world. But this is when we normally turn things over to Sam and he lets you know what's going on locally. So I'm going to do my best, tell you about a couple things going on down now. Oh, and we'll start with FanFest. And you said you haven't had a chance to go down there and put your feet on Centennial Park
1: yet. No, and I'm going to try to do it today.

0: See, Chattahoochee, I think about that first.
1: Yeah, you got to.
0: This is what's going on. It's the Chattahoochee Nature Center's 50th anniversary celebration.
1: 50th anniversary,
0: yeah,
1: that's crazy.
0: Explore Chattahoochee Nature Center, take a guided walk, and enjoy summer activities. It is going on today, noon until 5 p.m. So, there you go. And I don't see a price tag here, so that looks like it's free. The 45th Annual Roswell Patriotic Celebration concert's going on today.
1: Ooh.
0: It's up at the Roswell United Methodist Church. Let's see. What else we got going on here? There's fairy tale time. Fairy Tale Village Neverland.
1: Okay, that sounds like something for the kids.
0: Yeah. This is actually going to be coming up, so you might want to make reservations for this up in Alpharetta. I'm trying to see. We got Sunday Southeast Plant Show. Are you a grower? Are you a is it horticulturist?
1: That would be my mother's thing.
0: Really?
1: Yeah. Oh, yeah. Take a dead plant from Home Depot and revive it.
0: See, I can keep... You need to come over and talk to Tracy. But I can, and I, again, this is maybe my roadie mentality, but I can go buy flowers.
1: Mm-hmm.
0: If I were to give you some flowers for your birthday,
1: mm-hmm.
0: I could keep them for up to 3 weeks.
1: Oh, nice.
0: That's my record.
1: That's a good record.
0: Yeah. You put that plastic bunch of sugar in and whatever that mm-hmm. stuff is in there, and you leave that in there for about 2-3 days, and then it's just like every day, fresh water, and I put a couple ice cubes on the top.
1: Okay.
0: And then put it by some sun.
1: How did you happen upon this
0: I
1: recipe
0: just started doing
1: of flower
0: it.
1: Health?
0: Well, here's the problem. I was getting them for people, and then when I started getting them for Tracy, I was thinking to myself, this will keep me out the doghouse a lot. I just got to do it once in a while. And that's when I invented JB.
1: Okay.
0: You know what JB is, right?
1: Just because.
0: I was the first person that I wrote,
1: Hey, wrote the book.
0: I got that, like, years ago. So anyway, I would go, and I just realized that it's the effort.
1: Mm-hmm.
0: It's not the flowers. It's not the amount of flowers.
1: Mm-hmm.
0: It's the effort that you went and got them, thought about it, and went and put it in whatever little plastic cup or vase or whatever
1: yep.
0: you got. So I did that. And I thought, okay, put them over here and then put them back over here so everybody can see them. And then the first couple times I did it, it was like only a week or so. I'm like, I'm not spending all this money for something.
1: Just, right, you're like, wait a minute.
0: So let me see if I can keep these things. And then the water wasn't staying clear. So I just did that.
1: Okay.
0: Just threw the water out and put fresh water in every morning. And at the top, put some ice cubes only because I thought if I'm going to put it in the sun, the water's going to get warm.
1: Okay.
0: That was my thinking behind it. May not be Ivy League like, but that's what my
1: thinking
0: was.
1: Your thought process. I wanted to see what your thought process was, and that makes complete sense. Yeah.
0: Yeah. And then I just every night put them there where you can see them, and then
1: yeah, that's the roadie in you.
0: You just got to do the knucklehead stuff, fellas. Just do the knucklehead stuff. It'll keep you out of problems. Really, that's all I want to do. I just want to have a good night's sleep.
1: Hey,
0: I don't want nobody bothering me.
1: You sound
0: I want
1: like
0: nobody...
1: you got a couple good night's sleeps lately.
0: Well, I'm trying to. Let's see here. Did we remind people that Sam and I are going to be downstairs next Friday?
1: Yes, I was just thinking about that.
0: All right, we are going to be downstairs for our annual Peace Free Road Race broadcast. Even though the 4th is Saturday, which we'll be on too. But the celebration is going to be Friday, and we will be downstairs. Let me see here. Oh, this was yesterday, so we can't talk about that today. So there are a number of other events in little pockets around the city, but that's pretty much what we have here. Thank you to the AJC for putting that out there. But I'm going to tell you what, regardless of what you do, they're talking about in some parts south of the city, it's going to feel like triple digits. It's going to be in the mid-90s. Any way you go, where you go, just keep that in mind, wherever you're going. I was thinking about trying to get out there and hit 18 holes. Well, after yesterday, I'm on my plan today, and shout out to Chief Brandon. But no. If you're playing 18 and you're going to play some golf today, you do it. You're like finishing up by 10 if you can.
1: Yeah, this is why I don't do Sunday Braves games. I cannot do a Sunday afternoon Braves game. It's insane to me. I'm like, y'all just sit out there and bake for 9 innings? And things started right prompt at 105. There's no way.
0: So, speaking of baseball, something happened on this day. I'm going to get your thoughts on
1: this day?
0: Yeah, happened on this day. So, I don't know much about this commissioner. He's kind of like that in-between commissioner, Ford Frick.
1: Mm-hmm, okay.
0: And he did something on this day. He was kind of righting a wrong. So, famously, the Cincinnati Reds fans stuffed the ballot boxes back in the 50s.
1: Okay.
0: They were known for that.
1: Shameless.
0: In 1957, specifically. By the way, that was the year that the

0: Braves won the World Series.
1: Yay! With in Milwaukee.
0: Ernie Johnson, that's right, Hank Aaron, and I think Eddie Matthews, and, you know, that group. But anyway, they had stuffed the ballot boxes and sent 8 Cincinnati Red players to the All-Star game.
1: Okay.
0: And Fred Frick said, all right, enough of this. And he overruled the fan voting that day, that year. So the commissioner of baseball, Fred Frick, overruled the Cincinnati fans voting and voted in those 8 players. And it was on this date that he installed Stan Musial, Willie Mays, and Hank Aaron into the All-Star game.
1: Well, all right.
0: So he righted a wrong.
1: Wow.
0: So now think about that.
1: That's some good history, actually.
0: Yeah, but think about those guys, those 3 guys who have a streak of consecutive All-Star games that could have been interrupted by these knuckleheads in Cincinnati.
1: Crazy.
0: Said, not today, not on my watch.
1: He said, all right, this ain't making no sense. I'm going to have to step. Y'all going to make me step in.
0: And today was also the date of one of the most famous court rulings connected to sports. In, I guess you can say, in history. Supreme Court.
1: Ed O'Bannon?
0: Nope. Supreme Court overturned Ali's conviction. Today was the day that they overturned his draft evasion conviction.
1: Yeah.
0: And he was allowed to come back, and it was on this date in 71.
1: Wow.
0: And so this is June, and it was later that year. I think the first fight happened. You got to get that timeline right, and that would have been the Fight Night movie, but that's the story of the Chicken Man here in Atlanta. And blah, blah, the rest is history. But yeah, that happened on this date. Again, Noelle and I are in. Noelle is in for Mr. Crenshaw. I'm always here. And we are going to switch gears and tie a bit over the pond there. You want to talk a little England?
1: Yeah.
0: You ready to talk a little Wimbledon?
1: Yeah.
0: Karen Pastain is going to be joining us next. It is Sam and Noelle, Sports Radio 92.9 The Game.

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0: We got to take care of this right now, Noel. This is great. Keep this going here. Sam Greg, Sports Radio 92.9 The Game. Noel is in for Mr. Crenshaw. And as we welcome our guest, Karen Pustana, Tennis Panorama. Anytime we talk tennis, we got Karen on there. Karen, are you listening?
1: I'm listening. I hear the music.
0: I would like you to use all of your powers to call whoever needs to be called at Wimbledon, the All England Club, and make sure this is Serena's walk-in music. Can you do that?
1: I wish I had that power.
0: Oh, man. That would be, if that were to happen, that would be just great. In fact, that would be so wonderful. She could just turn around and leave. She don't even need to play. She just need to come out to that, walk out, look at everybody, turn around and leave. That would be such a Prince move, too.
1: I know. U.S. Open, it could happen, but Wimbledon, you know, it's Britain. So
0: let's make it official. Yeah. Sam and Greg, this is Karen Pustana. Karen, Sam is, you know this. It's been a few months and he hasn't gotten an award. So he's up getting an award this weekend, Sportscaster of the Year, along with Steve Holman, and we couldn't be prouder of him. I fussed on him yesterday, and I'm gonna fuss on him when he gets back here to his face, because there's, you know, for me, I like that emotion. That's one of the personal things, and this is a radio thing. I get it that you guys won't be a part of that, but when you work with somebody for as long as we have worked together, and people have worked longer together. There's just sometimes you got to do something to get a reaction from your partner that brings you joy. And it's a little subtle thing. And Sam has certain faces that he makes. He has certain reactions to things, which, for lack of a better way to put it, warms my heart. It just makes me feel really, really good. And he doesn't get a lot of feedback that way. And I like doing it. And so, and I know you would do the same thing. In fact, we're going to have you on here next week because it's the 2-week tournaments, obviously. So, when you come back, praise him.
1: I will. Listen, everybody knows Sam. Everybody. I mean, when you're talking sports and, of course, also in tennis circles, everybody knows Sam, too. So it doesn't matter what market you're in. Everybody knows him and what a great job he does. So, don't worry. I will.
0: One of those people. Listen, let's start off with, I asked Noel this question because a couple weeks ago, and I think this is kind of the tail end of your coverage with us with the French Open, and we're talking about Serena coming back, and she had another partner, and that partner got injured, and I speculated, well, you know, why not Venus, and what's going on with that, and Sam gave me different reasons as to why, and boom, boom, boom, next thing you know, they're playing doubles. Then we find out a few days later, or shortly thereafter, she's playing singles. Can you talk about that timeline and how it went from doubles with her sister to where she's decided to get a wild card entry as a and play singles?
1: Well, here's the thing. I think Wimbledon, seeing that she was on the way back, even though she was just playing doubles, purposely held that wild card spot for her, thinking, we have a 7-time champion who's back in the pool, so to speak. Of course they're going to offer her a wild card. I mean, not just the fact that she's, you know, 23-time major champion and 7-time Wimbledon champion. But the thing is, you know, I hate to bring sales into this, but, you know, she would draw people in. Not that Wimbledon needs to draw people in. Anybody could be playing and people will still come to that tournament because it's the granddaddy of all the majors. But, you know,

0: Having Serena, you know, the essentially the best woman player ever, come back. Of course, they're gonna hold. They probably held on to that wild card, just hoping that let's see if she, I'm sure she would want this if we offer it to her.
1: Well, Karen,
0: so, you know, they're jumping up and down and whatnot. Having her there,
1: and you're absolutely right. But the story to me is it's not the offer; it's the acceptance. And that's what I'm curious of what you thought. It's one thing. Everything that you said makes sense. Even if she didn't, we would think that that would be the case, that the All England Club would offer her to, hey, if you want to come back and play singles, we'd love to have you. We get that. But I'm curious as to your thoughts on her conditioning, where she's been, when the last time you or anybody that you know of has, you know, saw her play any kind of singles. And are you cringing a little bit that this might be, you know, when that all-time great comes back, sometimes they can't, you know, dunk the ball, like, you know, when you're wearing a Wizards jersey, or you can't run as fast or whatever, and you don't want to be embarrassed like that. That's the thing I thought about.
0: Mm-hmm. Well, I think what has motivated her to play singles is to have her daughter see her play. Now, her older daughter, who's 8 years old, has seen her play, because she last played singles 4 years ago at the U.S. Open. But the younger daughter is about to turn 3, I guess, and never seen her play. So I think her daughters are kind of motivating her. I mean, in terms of her playing, from what I have seen, I mean, I've only seen her play doubles. So she looks like she's moving well and hitting the ball. She's still hitting the ball 120 miles per hour plus on her serve, which is higher than most people in general. So, you know, and playing on grass, grass can speed up the ball. So that's to her advantage. Yeah, I am in a way kind of cringing in a way in terms of her playing, hoping that she plays well, you know. But let me put it to you this way. Her first round opponent, Maya Joint, is ranked in the 50s. And I'm sure that just Serena's presence across the net from her is going to be intimidating enough.
1: See, this is a byproduct of being, you know, one of those icons. And this doesn't happen if she retired as the, you know, the 15th player, or those other players that have gotten kids, and they same thing. You know, they might have won a few tournaments here and there, but when you're at the top of the food chain like her and like Tiger, you know, and you have the kids, and they go, oh, we see all these trophies and we see all these highlights, but can you still do it? And so I see her motivation for getting back out there, and we had talked about that. Yeah, having your family see you one last time. But here's the thing. Tiger pulled the trigger. He got the Masters. He got the Eastlake thing. Do you see Serena winning, I won't even just say a major, let's just say a tournament in her return?
0: You know, I don't know. I really don't. But, you know, I remember years ago, what is it, 2017, 2018, she won the Australian Open and she was pregnant. I mean,
1: okay.
0: Yeah. I mean, you never know with her. She's motivated to come back. You never know, but it's a hard task ahead of her to get through this draw. So, you know, people will be happy to see her, and we'll see how far she gets. And it probably means that she'll be playing the U.S. Open, and that'll be crazy.
1: Yeah. Karen Persaina, Tennis Panorama, joining Sam and Noel this morning. I'm taking up Noel's time. I know she wants to talk to you. Go ahead.
2: Well, we talked about we've handled the return of Serena. So what about the absence of Carlos Alcaraz? How does that shape this tournament?
0: Well, I'll tell you, there are a lot of people who are relieved he's not there.
1: Yeah.
0: I mean, Carlos, that's one thing. Carlos is always in it, always. And the fact that he is not there, people are thinking, oh, the only person that's going to be tough to get by if I get to him is Jannik Sinner. So in a way, it's like having half of the, you know, half of the top two players not be in there, and a little bit of relief, but not much really, because you still have, and I'm going to say it anyway, Greg, you still got Djokovic around too. So it's not like just Carlos is gone and, oh, great, but Djokovic is still wandering around too. So it's a relief to some, and it gives them a little bit of a chance maybe, but I don't think that much.
2: Yeah, that's where I was headed with my next question with Djokovic and the possibility of him getting his 25th Grand Slam.

0: Slam. What is his path to achieve that?
1: Well, the big barrier for him getting that is if he, Jannik Sinner, he would play Jannik Sinner in the semifinals. That's the barrier. He's on the same half of the draw as Sinner, and so that's intimidating enough. But the road to get there, well, you know, Djokovic has had his ups and downs. I mean, he's 39, he's getting to the end of the career and everything. But you never know with Djokovic. Djokovic has won this tournament 8 times, and I think the faster surface for him, it is to his advantage. He doesn't have to, well, he still has to move around, of course, but he can have various game and come in. He knows how to play on the grass, considering he has 8 Wimbledon titles. So it's not new to him, but Sinner would be the barrier to him even getting to the final.
2: Hey, Karen, did you see what I did there? I let Noel ask you the questions about you-know-who.
1: Yeah.
2: I don't even want to mention his name. He's like Baltimore. I don't even... But here's the crazy part about that is you mention him, he sits there at number 8, but one of the things that Sam and I have been watching when tennis has been on is the ascent of Ben Shelton. And Ben sits at number 5 mm-hmm. right now, and let's talk about the American, who, you know, we don't know if he's going to beat Skinner or get a chance to face him, but he's in the top 5 and got a chance.
1: Oh, yeah. Ben Shelton, he's doing in a game, an aggressive game that he has. It's such a, for him to play on grass, it's really, it can be really intimidating. He has a big serve, he, big guy, tall, come up into the net. And he's been playing a lot on grass. Lady grass court season's very short. And he is on the Zverev side of the draw, the opposite of the draw, the center. Mm-hmm. So if Shelton made the semifinals, most likely he'd be playing the second seed Zverev. But another American on that side of the draw, too, is Taylor Fritz.
2: Right.
1: But there are more Americans in at Wimbledon this year than there have been in 30 years. There are a total of 18 women and 18 men, loads of Americans, 36 total. And Americans do like the faster kinds of courts. Of course, they like hard court, but grass court is just as good.
2: And I'm going to take you back over to the women's side. You're talking about Jessica Pegula. You got Coco Gauff in the top 10 there. But listen, we don't know what Coco's going to do. She's just, you know, you got to watch her.
1: Yep.
2: It's a must watch. Mm-hmm. You don't know if it's going to be an amazing match or things might go sideways. But here's who I want to ask you about, because we have been watching the ascent of another person who has been at the top, come down, but working her way back up. And it's Naomi Osaka, but she's got a foot injury. Mm-hmm. So how is she going to, in your mind, you know, this was the surface she was waiting for.
1: Yeah, and she's been, this grass court season, she's been doing really well, and normally she does not do well on grass.
2: Right.
1: And I don't know the extent of her foot injury, but there have been times where she's tweaked something a few days before a major and just says, you know what, I'm just going to stop and withdraw and, you know, see how things go. That happened a few years ago at the U.S. Open. It was a year that she actually won it, and she had made the final of Cincinnati the week before. And she twisted something and said, I'm not going to play the final. And then she goes on to win the U.S. Open after that. So I think it's more of just taking some caution. So we'll see. We'll see.
2: All right.
1: But yeah, she's doing real well.
2: Before I let you go here, Karen, once again, Karen Pisana joining us, Tennis Panorama. Number one player on the women's side, Sabalenka. Mm-hmm. How do you describe this particular number one and where she is right now? And is it her tournament to lose?
1: Well, it is. She's never won Wimbledon. But lately, she's been kind of shaky playing some matches. It's like her mental strength has been wavering.
2: Mm-hmm.
1: And so a lot of people think that maybe, you know, she has to watch herself in terms of playing and even, you know, getting as deep as she usually gets in these tournaments. But when you lose a couple of matches within the last few weeks, when you have and one of the sets being a bagel set, a six love set, you have to wonder, because normally she doesn't drop sets like that. Yeah. So I think

0: think it's a mental thing with Arena. And, yeah, she's never, actually, she's never reached the final of Wimbledon now that I'm thinking about it. Yeah. So, you know, we'll see what happens with her.
1: All right, Karen. Listen, we're going to talk to you next week. Noelle's going to be here. I'm going to be here. And the Sportscaster of the Year is going to be here. So let's be sure to fuss over them when you join us next weekend.
0: I will.
1: Karen, thank you as always. All right. And enjoy the rest of your weekend and look forward to talking to you next week.
0: You too. Goodbye.
1: There you go. Karen Pestana, Tennis Panorama. We are going to venture into Noelle's world up next. And I got a great question for her. I'm going to ask her about well, I don't want to tease it because I don't want you getting on your device and looking it up. Sam and Greg, Sports Radio 92.9 The Game.

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0: Georgia.
1: Morning.
0: And a good morning to everybody in Hampton.
1: Having a sunshiny day.
0: Okay.
1: In Hampton.
0: Yeah, out there by Echo Park Speedway. We're going to talk about it. They're on the breakdown, and they're going to be a part of the show. We're going to mention everybody getting ready for race weekend. Quaker State 400 available at Walmart. And so,
1: yeah, you've shown that area some love this weekend. It was Irondale yesterday. We got Hampton today.
0: Not today. I got a couple more here I ain't even mentioned yet. But again, I'm working it. Listen, we're working in partners while still talking about the sports world or things, elements of the show. So we had the tour championship thing going on earlier. By the way, I hope that David Ashburn's listening and he can call his buddy Alex Urban and make sure that Greg at least gets some kind of sniff. Maybe nine holes, you know. Got my clubs re-gripped. And then, of course, I got the casting call. Fresh job opportunities. Money is flying through the air.
1: Flying through the air.
0: And there is going to be a shoot. I won't say a print job, so to speak, but it probably turned into some kind of video. But they're going to be doing a shoot out at the campground at Echo Park Speedway the weekend of the Quaker State 400, available at Walmart, that July 11th and 12th. So we're going to tell you how you could be a part of that. So, again, another one of our partners, Brandon Hutchison. We were talking to him yesterday. We didn't talk to him. We were texting back and forth. It was like, hey, this is going on. We're going to give you a shout. He goes, thank you very much. So we're doing it again. Because they do such a great job out.
1: Yeah.
0: All right. I have a question for you, and then we're going to give you your Noel's World.
1: Let's do it.
0: All right. There is a person on the who's celebrating a birthday today.
1: Okay.
0: Who, among other things, has a World Series ring.
1: Okay.
0: But he is known for having the most... Well, he's not known for it. You got to know this about baseball. He had the most hits during the decade of the 90s.
1: Huh.
0: From one end to the other, the 90s, this player accumulated the most hits.
1: Mark McGwire?
0: Ooh, no. But you had me. I was surprised because you were closer than you think. And I got to go back and look at something here real quick because I'm trying to see number two. And that might give you a hint. But this dude, didn't play for Atlanta at all. Never played here.
1: Was it Castanello?
0: No. I'm going to let you know who number two is.
1: Okay.
0: In the 90s.
1: Look, Barry Bonds?
0: Nope. Nope. Okay. Number two was Rafael Palmeiro.
1: Okay.
0: People can look it up by now. But happy birthday, Mark Grace.
1: Oh, okay.
0: Gracie got the most hits during the decade of the 90s, 1,754. Palmeiro was number two. Craig Biggio, number three. I got to find out when he passed, because if he was around for the whole decade, I'm surprised he's not number one. But coming in at number four is Tony Gwynn.
1: Oh, nice. Okay, yeah.
0: When did Tony Gwynn pass? While you're starting your Noel's World, I'm going to look that up real quick.
1: All right.
0: Because you would think Tony Gwynn would have the record for anything when it comes to that. Or he retired by then, so.
1: True. Okay, so our sunshiny day, which is kind of appropriate because it is going to be hot and bright today outside for all that will be outside. So y'all know I like to bring y'all the random movies I watch throughout the week or the month. That is usually what my Noel World is, if it is not WNBA specific. And today we have the treat of the Brady Bunch movie. Yes, I have not seen this movie.
0: Which
1: in
0: one?
1: Years. The Brady Bunch movie. I not the sequel. Was... The, okay. The Brady Bunch movie.
0: Okay.
1: There's the Brady Bunch movie, and then there's the Very Brady sequel. We haven't gotten there yet. We're right here in the beginning. Do
0: the
1: you remember
0: where Alice was eating mushrooms?
1: Do you remember anything about this movie, Greg?
0: I just remember some scene. I was walking by TV. It was on, and Alice was eating mushrooms, and then she walked into a closet.
1: Okay, so that had to be the Very Brady sequel when they.
0: Okay,
1: went
0: that's to, so I don't even know which one was which.
1: When they
0: is that the one with Davy Jones?
1: The one with Davy Jones is the first one.
0: Okay,
1: and that's the interesting thing, because they take a bunch of known storylines and threads from the show. If you've ever seen the show. And they just weave it together in a storyline, and they take the Bradys and they just drop them in the middle of 1995.
0: Right. Okay.
1: And it is just the most random thing. So they are the only people in this world that's living in 1977.
0: Okay.
1: And
0: it was like
1: and,
0: 71.
1: And hilarity is what they kind of like. They play with all the storylines. So I just like push it towards the end of the existence. Yeah.

0: Uncle Phil was his neighbor.
1: Of the show. Yes, Uncle Phil was one of the neighbors, because the storyline is there's some type of rich development company or venture capitalist or whatever that must want to build something on their block, and every neighbor has agreed to sell their home but the Bradys. Because Mike is like, I designed this home for my family, and this is where we live, and we're not moving, and we're not changing.
2: Gotcha.
1: So Lenny from Laverne and Shirley, if you don't remember.
0: Michael McKean.
1: Yes, is the neighbor.
0: He's Nigel Saint something.
1: Yes, Spinal Tap, right.
0: Yes,
1: is the neighbor that's trying to get everybody to sell their home so they can make the profit. And do you remember who his wife was? Because I did not. And I giggled for the entire movie once I figured it out.
0: But it was a wife that you wouldn't expect him to have. But I don't remember who it was.
1: You wouldn't expect him to play this kind of jerk either. So it was kind of subversive for him and the wife. It was Gene Smart.
0: There you go. Hacks.
1: It was Hacks, which I need to get to, which is funny because it's about to end. And I'm finally about to start watching it. But yes, our very own designing woman, Gene Smart, is in this film being a 90s woman, a drunk woman in a marriage she doesn't want to be in, and is a cougar chasing Peter Brady around. So that's her storyline there.
0: Okay,
1: she's a drunk chasing Peter Brady around trying to figure that out.
0: He's still got that Albert Brooks wig.
1: Yeah.
0: That he's wearing as far as his hair.
1: Yeah, pretty much, yeah.
0: Okay.
1: And then you have, so some of the Brady kids are actually in the film. So there's a moment where Bobby gets picked on in the cafeteria because his voice is changing. If you remember that storyline from the show, his voice is changing. He's being picked on, and then I think
0: I thought Peter was the one with the voice change.
1: Yeah, it was Peter. That's what I'm talking about. Yeah, it was Peter. Peter's getting picked on, and then Christopher Knight comes by, who played the original Peter. I think he's supposed to be like a teacher or principal or something. He stops Peter from getting picked on. And then you have Greg Brady trying to get a record contract as Johnny Bravo, another known plot from the TV show. And it's Barry Williams who tells him to go home, kid, because it's all about grunge now. It's 1995. It's all about the grunge sound in Seattle and plaid and Doc Martin boots. And you still talking about rainbows and butterflies and whatever else you had going on there. So you got that plot. You got Marsha Brady being Marsha Brady. And the funniest part about that is, even though she's also stuck in the 70s in a world that doesn't exist, it doesn't affect her at all like it does the rest of her siblings, because she's just pretty enough for people to just go with it, go for it.
0: Mm-hmm.
1: So even though she's still in these 1970s clothes, everybody's like, look at Marsha Brady. Marsha's so hot. I got to ask out Marsha.
0: Isn't it Ben Stiller's wife?
1: Yes. Okay. That's exactly who that is.
0: Okay.
1: Christine, I can't think of her last name.
0: But you're going to watch the movie because you haven't seen it, but you're talking your way all the way through it like you have.
1: No, I've seen this. We have watched I haven't seen it in years. I have watched this movie, and these are all the things that I've observed in it that I don't remember because I was probably like 12 the last time I actually seen this movie.
0: But why did this land on you today or this weekend to see it again?
1: It actually wasn't my choice. So I watch a movie every week with my best friend. He picks a movie, I pick a movie, whatever.
0: Okay.
1: He chose this movie, which is funny because he didn't grow up watching The Brady Bunch like I did. He just likes the satirical comedy of it.
0: Okay.
1: And it is funny on its own in that regard. Me, I'm enjoying that, but also kind of like reliving my own childhood. Because I was watching The Brady Bunch in real time when this movie came out in 1995. So I'm reliving myself watching this movie because there's a scene where they all go to Sears and start singing Sunshiny Day,
0: right.
1: And I'm actually singing with the Brady kids, and my friend like turns his neck really slowly like, how do you know this song? And I'm like, no, I'm a real Brady kid. Like I was watching this growing up. I was like number 7th in line in the back because they was lining up on the stairs. I don't think you understand. Like I know pretty much all these Brady Bunch songs. I could have been Cousin Oliver.
0: Now that you've walked me through this movie, and like I said, I haven't seen it from soup to nuts, but there is a scene that is replayed, and they actually show it. There's a bunch of shorts on it because of what it is, and there's a school dance or something, and then there's the band from 95.
1: We were
0: going to
1: get
0: there,
1: yes.
0: Okay, well, you go ahead and
1: So in the original show, as Greg knows, there is a plot where Marsha is trying to get Davy Jones from the Monkees also watching in real time, by the way, in 1995, trying to get Davy Jones from the Monkees to come to the dance with her. So they replay out this same storyline, but in 1995. So she's writing to school and thinking that she's going to be embarrassed if Davy Jones doesn't write back. Meanwhile, nobody in 1995.

0: Five is looking for Davy Jones.
1: Exactly.
0: And then he winds up showing up and just starts singing, "Girl, look what you've done to me." And then the grunge band just jumps into this grunge ballad rendition of "Girl, look what you've done to me." And Davy Jones looks confused, but he's going with it. And then Marsha's dancing in the crowd, and she's doing like this weird thumb dance going back and forth. And everybody just starts joining in because Marsha's popular.
1: But you're burying the lead.
0: Okay.
1: The best part is the crowd that's there are the students from the school.
0: Yes.
1: And while that grunge band is playing, Davy Jones comes out.
0: Yes.
1: He starts singing, and the teachers come flying to the front of the
0: stage. I did forget about that part.
1: These cougar teachers knock these kids out of the way and go flying to the front of the stage.
0: Yes, so you're right. I forgot about that part.
1: 40-year-olds drooling up at the stage looking at Davy Jones.
0: Absolutely hilarious. You're right. I forgot about that part. Because you got the kids trying to figure out what is even going on before they just decide to lean into whatever Marsha, the popular head girl, has going on. But the teachers had already beelined towards the stage.
1: That was pretty good. Now, we got to bring the sports element into this, because even though it's Noel's world, did they at any point recreate and bring in Joe Namath?
0: No.
1: See, because
0: I do remember that episode. Yes,
1: that Marsha got her nose busted.
0: Yep,
1: they were throwing footballs.
0: So they did the.
1: And then Joe Namath showed up.
0: So they did the "Ow My Nose," but they didn't. They, for whatever reason, they didn't bring in the Joe Namath part. I don't know if Joe said to leave me out of it or whatever. But they skipped that part of it.
1: Wouldn't blame them.
0: They used that for Jan to get some satisfaction. One small note before we get out of here, I couldn't remember who the dad was. Like, I knew who the dad was, but I couldn't place like who he was and why he was so funny until I remembered that Gary Cole is the same dad from Talladega Nights. If you're not first, you're last.
1: In everything. He's
0: yes.
1: a chameleon.
0: And absolutely actor. Hilarious. And that's why it took me a second to place him. Because I was like, I know who this is, but it's not to me. But as soon as it did, I just giggled.
1: He's in everything he shows up in, and he's a different character every time, and each one is distinctive. He's got that voice. And by the way, he didn't even have to look like him. He had the Brady voice.
0: Yes. Yeah. He had Mike.
1: Just like
0: he had Mike Brady down to a science.
1: Yeah. Well, he just sounded like that.
0: Yeah,
1: actor.
0: That's what I mean. Yeah, the way he sounded and his mannerisms. He had Richard Reed down to a science. And so does Shelley Long. She had Florence Henderson down to a science.
1: She's nails on a chalkboard to me. And then you walk away from the top TV show in the world thinking you're going to have a movie career. Oops.
0: I mean, you know,
1: please.
0: You got to go chase your horizons. She ain't want to be stuck on TV your whole life.
1: We are speaking of fights, we're going to talk about one that's going on with the WNBA. And you are the perfect person to enlighten us as to what we're watching. Tim Scarborough is going to join us, talk more about where the fallout is and some of these teams who had good draft days and some who didn't, and his thoughts on what the Hawks did. And I'm going to let you know where the money is flying through the air. Got a fresh casting call. It is Sam and Greg, normally, but this morning it is Sam and Greg and Noel. Mr. Crenshaw is receiving an award this weekend, Sportscaster of the Year. God bless him, and he will be back next week to talk about it. 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

0: Sports Radio 92.9 The Game, Sam and Greg, on a Sunday morning, the 28th day of June. Thank you for letting us be a part of yours. Good morning, Georgia.
1: Morning.
0: And a good morning to everybody in Auburn. Auburn, Georgia. All that right. Is Noel. Noel is in for Sam. Mr. Crenshaw is receiving another award this weekend. Of course, a well-earned award.
1: Of course. They're all well-earned.
0: He's up in the Carolinas, but it's Sportscaster of the Year. And I want to say all the nice things to him. We embarrassed him yesterday a little bit, but I'm going to wait till next week when he's back and say all the nice things about Sam. Because the face he gets when he gets praise thrown his way, it's enjoyable. It really is. So I'm looking forward to this. But congratulations to the man. We knew this was coming. We knew he was going to be out this weekend, traveling up there. Steve Holman, too, making the trip. What did you say yesterday? He took Steve Holman with him?
1: Yeah, took Steve with him. So kind. So benevolent.
0: So, like I said, he's gone, but Noel has been filling in this weekend. All right, quickly. Tony Gwynn retired in 2001.
1: Okay.
0: Got 3,000 hits shortly after... I think it was 98. 98, they were in the World Series, right? And then a couple years later, he finally got to 3,000. But he had, Tony Gwynn was injury-prone those last few years. So I bring this up, if you're just joining us, because we were talking about Mark Grace earlier. It's his birthday today, but Mark Grace is noted for having the most hits during the decade of the 90s, which is surprising that somebody had more hits when Tony Gwynn was still playing. So you had him, Rafael Palmeiro, who came in second. And so I couldn't remember when... Tony had walked away from the sport. Dude retired with a .338 batting average. You ready for that? .338. Mm. And when it was adjusted, it came out to like .342. His highest adjusted batting average of all time was .342. Anyway. Noel, I need your help.
1: Okay.
0: What are we to think about what is going on? Or is this just a byproduct of watching the league grow? This is when any sports league, whoever it is, starts to grow in front of us. I think the last one we really watched, or a sport that really grew in front of us, was wrestling.
1: Mm-hmm.
0: Right in front. I mean, if you followed it, even you got wrestling fans and then the rest of us who just kind of tap in and out and watch it, but we've watched its growth and the money that it has made and the celebrities that have come from it. But it's also exposed some issues along the way. Is that what we're watching with the WNBA? The warts of are being exposed with these different incidences that we're watching?
1: I would more so compare it to college football and what we're seeing with college football right now. Yeah, how the NIL has exposed all of these issues. People want to move conferences and the kids want to do whatever. And you got the Bransby Sorsby situation. Everybody putting him on punishment.
0: Yeah, that's true.
1: Everybody told him to go to his room. And a lot of this stuff we're seeing right now is due to the influx of money and how the college game has changed. And I think we're seeing the same, something similar in the W. And the reason I compare the two is because these are the two sports that have congressmen and senators talking about what is going on in these respective leagues.
0: Okay.

0: Now, that's operational, it sounds like to me. What I'm asking is what you really did a deep dive into yesterday and what the coach of Minnesota went and had a nice little soundbite on, and that is officiating and how things – officiating and how punishments are handed out.
1: Right, but we have senators talking about that now is why I brought that
0: talking
1: up.
0: About,
1: like, they're talking about – yes, they're talking about punishments and they're talking about officiating, but only from the prism of Caitlin Clark. We're not going to hear them talk about, and this is part of what you're talking about with the officiating. We're not going to hear anybody talk about Paige Buckers getting hit in the mouth last night and then pushed to the floor by Aaliyah Boston and I believe Sophie Cunningham of the same Indiana Fever, who are, you know, calling for these fouls and suspensions or whatever. They nobody blew a whistle. Paige didn't shoot a free throw, let alone any kind of flagrant. It was get back up and get the ball and go ball. So we're not having the conversation across the board. We're only having this conversation when things happen to one particular player. And that's a lot of the problem.
0: And
1: yes, it's the officiating. It is woefully inconsistent. But it's going to continue to be that if we're only focused on one person.
0: All right. Let me pull those two apart because, yes, what you said about the elected officials, and they're talking about it, but what I was getting to is the people who will possibly be in place to make the change or alter as it's going on. What you said, we're right with you, and you're observing a lot deeper than I am. But from the standpoint of what we've been watching lately and how things are being called and the physicality that's a part of the WNBA, that if you just got to this party, it's been going on this way for a little while. It's just now with a brighter spotlight. And you then come in and say, not only is the spotlight brighter, but on the players and what they're doing, it's also, and I'll tee, this is batting practice pitching for you.
1: Mm-hmm.
0: It is also exposing the officiating.
1: Mm-hmm.
0: And that's what I was getting to, and asking you, do we know who those people are going to be to make those changes that you're worried about as a fan of that league?
1: As a reporter. But
0: as a reporter, okay, excuse me.
1: It's probably, it's probably going to be Kathy and whatever committee she puts together to try to solve the situation. But this is something that needed to be solved for a long time. And for me, it's not the conversation of the physicality, but just so what is and isn't okay. Nobody knows. Like, you have Alyssa Thomas, who is known for being one of the most physical players in the W, that has never received a suspension until now. So also all of that was okay for 14 years, and now all of a sudden today in this one particular situation is suspension. Where that's a part of the inconsistency.
0: Mm-hmm.
1: Like, we've been so lackadaisical over here that now we want to overcorrect and blow it up over here, and it's kind of all falling.

0: acts that were not given flagrants, let alone suspensions. So we have to figure out, just like the, like I said yesterday, just like the NFL had to figure out what is a catch, they have to figure out what is a foul, what is a flagrant, what is malice action.
1: All right, let me ask you this. How much do male commentators and people who are reporting on the WNBA and compare the physicality and how it's called in the WNBA part of the problem? Because you can't do it apples to apples here, or at least it isn't that way now. Whether Caitlin Clark is being targeted, that's another discussion. But I think what I'm hearing from you, one of the things I'm hearing from you is that they're not calling what looks like a foul in the NBA the same as what it looks like in the WNBA.
0: Yes.
1: Is that fair?
0: Yes. What you would think, if you take your NBA brand and what you know about basketball officiating, what is legal, what is illegal, when you take it to the W, you might be a little confused. You might watch the game and be like, that's not a foul. That's not a foul.
1: That's the problem.
0: That's not a foul.
1: Yep.
0: That's not a foul. But then you'll see the stuff that they will call a foul, and it's like, okay, that wasn't a foul 30 minutes ago, but now it's a foul. Now, like, it's been woefully inconsistent.
1: The inconsistency is what the coach of Minnesota was complaining about, right?
0: Yes. Yes.
1: And then he broke it down into different areas in a different little, whether it's, you know, this player, this type of player, blah, yes, blah, blah, blah, blah, blah, which obviously feels like it's a thing.
0: Yes.
1: How do we get into that? How do we address that? Uncomfortable conversations?
0: Well, that's why you hear me talk about the framing of these conversations, right? That's why you keep hearing me saying we're having the right conversations about certain ineptitude, about certain inconsistencies. It's the framing around it that makes it dicey, because now is you want certain things for certain people and not others, and that's not solving a problem. It's kind of exacerbating the problem.
1: And because of that, you have experts coming from all different areas, whether it's a screenshot or a screenshot, or this person on this platform saying something, or vice versa on that platform, and they got more listeners on that platform than the other one. So people are gravitating toward that and taking it and running with it.
0: Yeah, there are people having conversations that may not be as equipped to have them because they're just not as locked in on this league. So, you know, you can't just show up on a random day and see a clip or two that pop up on your timeline and make all of these sweeping accusations of, these people are jealous. Well, what interviews have you conducted to talk to these players, or what interviews have you listened to hear that they are jealous, or are you inserting this because that makes sense for whatever narrative you want to? And this is me asking. Because I've listened to, you know, post game, I've read interviews in magazines or whatever, and it's just not the answers just aren't giving that. So, okay, fine. And then you have, well, she had her hand on Caitlin's neck. Okay, well, that's missing a bit of context, because her hand was actually on her shoulder. It slides down to the neck. I'm not saying that negates the flagrant too, because we don't usually assess intent when it comes to fouls. So I'm not saying that to say don't give it a flagrant. I do think she should have got the flagrant in game. What I'm saying is, let's give context to the situation so it doesn't seem as explosive or more explosive than it needs to be. Like, just making it seem like AT just dove on her and punched her in her neck, that wasn't what happened. But I will agree that AT dove for the ball with absolutely no regard for Caitlin's health. Didn't care. I was going for the ball. Even when she got up, she stepped over Caitlin, looked in the air, trailed for the ball, and then ran back to the other end of the court looking for the ball. I had no regard for Caitlin. I only had regard for the ball, and we've seen that for AT in her 14 years. Again, she had no regard for Angel. She's had no regard for a lot of players when she went out there and tried to compete. And for AT's credit, I mean, last year she was an MVP candidate. So, I mean, you know, she's going out there and playing her brand of basketball that she's always played. If we want to change, because leagues change rules all the time, right? So if you want to change what is or isn't, you know, acceptable, because Nafisa Okoye was having this conversation in the offseason. She feels like the league has become too physical, or maybe not in check with the referees to keep the game at a certain level. Okay, so if we want to have those conversations and maybe tweak some rules, that's fine. All leagues do that. But to just randomly decide in, like, you know, game 20, of a 44-game season that this is no longer acceptable, we're going to put all this on this one player, I don't know.
1: Is it becoming more physical in your mind?
0: No, it's just as physical as it's always been. That was one of the things that people were complaining about Diana Taurasi saying when Caitlin and Angel was coming in, when Diana was like, you know, it's a big girl game, you're going to have to come in here and, you know, figure out, get in how you fit in, figure out how we play, you know, take your lumps. She wasn't saying that as a threat. She was saying

0: that as this is what's about to come up. You are going to the next level. That's what it means. We're not going to hand you anything. You're going to have to come in here and compete with the rest of us. And that's what it's been. Like I said, they were knocking Paige Buckers around yesterday between the washer and dryer. When we went to Dallas, Dallas was not knocking the Dream around against the washer and the dryer. I think Ryan had a concussion and couldn't play in the Aces game because of all the physicality that was going on in Dallas. And we didn't have any conversation about that, right? Outside of me bringing it to this show, right? Or to the Dream Report podcast that I have with Dom that we drop every week, right? That wasn't a conversation. And Paige Buckers really ain't going to be a conversation. And anybody else that this happens to isn't going to be a conversation. And that's the real issue. We do need to talk about officiating, but for everybody.
1: There you go. And this conversation, this everything that's been turned up since this incident is what the league wants in a way, whether it's good or bad, because they need as much revenue stream, they need as many eyeballs positively or negatively on this sport as possible.
0: To piggyback on that before we get out of here, remember yesterday I was talking about the ineptitude of the W and how they're just not, for whatever reason, locked in like they need to be on certain things? Yesterday, we had Angel Reese against Flo J. Johnson, the two LSU players that used to play each other, used to be friends, somehow fell out or whatever that situation is. You would have thought that would have been promoted last night. No, but you know what we are for voting? Negative narratives between Angel Reese and Flo J. Johnson. We got to figure this thing out, y'all. The league is doing a poor job of promoting their players, and so social media is taking control of the narrative.
1: They need to put you in a. You need to be like somebody's Jeremy Schapp.
0: Yes.
1: You need to be that person.
0: I need to be the W consultant.
1: They need some journalism happening with that sport, and you're just the person to do it. Noel is in for Sam today. He's up there getting a Sportscaster of the Year award. Up next, Tim Scarborough. I don't know if he's got any awards, but he knows a whole lot about the NBA and college basketball. He's going to join us next. 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

0: 28th day of June. You're listening to Janet. You know why I'm having you play this, Noel?
1: Why?
0: A movie that you saw came out today.
1: Which movie?
0: Well, it had Janet in it. That's why I had you play this.
1: Ooh, you had me play the wrong one.
0: Well, no, I just had to play some Janet.
1: And it's a good month for this one. But yes, that must mean the release
0: of
1: Poetic Justice.
0: Nope.
1: No?
0: Ah.
1: So then Four Color Girls?
0: Hercules.
1: Oh, yeah, see, we should have played Doesn't Really Matter.
0: Janet was in Nutty Professor.
1: But she had her own song, though, so we should have played Doesn't
0: Really
1: Matter.
0: Play some Janet, and plus I wanted to just, as we bring our guests in here, Tim Scarborough, who was called Hercules when he was a kid. Coming up. I can see him sitting at the table and his family go, Hercules.
1: Good call, I love that.
0: Tim Scarborough joining us. How you doing, buddy? And please, would you do me a favor, do Noel a favor, and everybody here at the radio station, we would like to extend a thank you to your wife, who gave you permission to come talk to us this morning, because I know
2: you're traveling.
0: I'm not making fun of you. You guys are traveling. You got stuff going on with the family, and I ain't mad at you. You wanted to make sure everything was cool, because, you know, you got to spend the rest of the day with them, so... Thank you.
2: Exactly right. Father's Day was last week, not this week. You know what I'm saying? You get your one day. That was last week. So
0: that's right.
2: My daughter's playing softball, so I'm literally at the ballparks at 8 o'clock in the morning. Fortunately, she didn't have to play it that early. But we got the family out of bed and up in North Georgia, and we're out here in the ballpark. So,
0: well, then let's make this even better. Give us your daughter's team, what position she plays, and how she's playing so far this year. And then when you get to the park, you tell her that you gave, not only did your wife get a thank you, that you gave her a shout out. Boy, you're going to be in dust the rest of this day.
2: Listen, she literally just asked me before she got out of the car, are you going to talk about me this morning, Dad? I'm like, no, do you play in the NBA? I'm not talking about you. Kendall is a great player. She's going to be recruited. I don't know if she's SEC level yet, but she's certainly a Division I player. There's not anybody better at shortstop than her out in the field, and she's got a good bat as well. She got on base every time on Friday and almost every time yesterday on Saturday. She hit two that hit the fence, but she didn't hit over the fence. But, yeah, she's balling. She'll be happy that I talked about her.
0: And I love this young lady even more because she plays my position. She's a middle infielder.
2: There you go.
0: So I jump from shortstop.
1: I played short too.
0: You jump from short to second, and you know, you got to be strong up the middle. So much love and respect to her for that. And like I said, just trying to make you daddy of the year 1 week later again by mentioning the ladies in your life. Yep. All right.

0: We're too late for that.
1: Sam,
0: never too late.
1: Sam and Greg, Sports Radio 92.9 The Game. And in for Mr. Crenshaw this morning is Noel.
2: Yes, Tim. And speaking of up-and-coming players, we have some players that you've been watching in college just make the leap into the pros. The Hawks took three of them. Tell us what we can expect from our new draftees.
0: You know, I love Zubi Ejiofor, the big from St. John's.
2: Mm-hmm.
0: But, you know, he was a big in college. He's 6'8". I would have liked to see the Hawks get a big body bigger than him. Because Terrace Reed Jr., the big, the 6'11 player from Connecticut, UConn, big-time player, he had a 24-rebound game in the tournament. I mean, this guy eats glass, right? So I thought with him being available – that they would pick him. But nonetheless, they picked Zubi Ejiofor. I mean, they're doing more evaluation than I am sitting on my couch. But I got to tell you, I mean, to me, it was very obvious when I was at that game where the Hawks lost by 60 to New York that they needed a big body out there. And Zubi Ejiofor is a good basketball player, but he does not address the shortcomings of the Hawks. But having said that, he's going to be an impact player, and I think he's going to play right away.
1: You know, I find it just really interesting the transition the NBA has made over the last decade or so, probably a little bit more than that, because the big man back to the basket, the Patrick Ewings, went away for a while, and then starting with maybe, I don't know if it started with Dirk, but a lot of the seven-footers that were coming in, especially the European guys, they were, you know, behind the three-point line, and they were putting it up that way. And that's where you put your bigs for a while. Now we're back in the paint, and you got Wemby, and you got what's going on in the Western Conference. My question is, do you see this evolution, what's going on in the West, happening in the East? Now, I don't want to put it on Giannis now that he's in Miami, but is it as imperative for the teams in the East to get that big dude? Or do you really think, now that Jason Brunson's got it done 6-1 and he got the chip for New York, I mean, where do you focus at right now, Tim, if you're a GM, and what you think you need to get to that next level?
0: Well, you know, we're in the era of pace and space, right? But even in this era, in my opinion, size still mattered. When you think about the Golden State team, yes, they played small in quotations, but they also have very long players. Kevin Durant is 6'11", some play 7'1", right? He was playing on the perimeter, but he also played inside. But it doesn't matter so much about the back to the basket, but you do need that size in terms of rebounding and rim protection. And that's why the Knicks won. I mean, Mitchell Robinson is an average backup center, but he was so valuable to that team when Cat would go out. Carl Anthony Towns would go sit down, and you were able to keep a big body on the floor that most importantly rebounded and protected the rim. You still need those things. And in the West, they're stockpiling bigs because you have to counter a pretty big dude named Victor Wembanyama down in San Antonio that proved that even at 7'7 or 7'6, wherever he is, and he does step out on the perimeter, that you still need somebody to protect that basket in the paint. Because when they threw it into him, and to me, San Antonio didn't do it enough. They need to throw the ball inside more. I thought maybe the outcome would have been a little different. But, yeah, I think we're trending in that direction. And you think about what Minnesota did to get LaMelo Ball out of Charlotte, right? They pairing him with your boy Edwards, right?
1: Yes.
0: So that's a great pairing in terms of scoring, and it takes some pressure off of Ant-Man to get buckets late game because Melo can distribute and score. But they didn't address the fact that the West, as you just mentioned, is getting way bigger. So I don't think they got any better with that trade. Yes, they have Rudy Gobert, but he's not a scoring post player. He's a rim protector and a rebounder.
2: Mm-hmm.
0: But if you can get all three of those things, now you got something. That's why San Antonio ascended, because Victor Wembanyama does all three. He blocks shots as good as anybody we've ever seen, but obviously with the length and he can block shots without jumping, that helps. But it's also the scoring and the rebounding, and they don't have that. So, you know, blockbuster trade, but you also mentioned Giannis going to Miami. I like that one. Because they also brought Bobby Portis, who is a 6'9 shooter. So he's got size, 6'10 shooter. So he's got size, and he rebounds, and he scores. So, you know, the Heat are perhaps about to ascend to the top of the East, in my opinion.
1: Jim Scarborough joining Sam and Greg with Noel, Sports Radio 92.9 The Game. I want to go back to

0: Minnesota, you brought them up. I was going to ask you about that trade. But more importantly, I heard a description of LaMelo Ball that I hadn't heard before. Maybe people have been saying it. I just missed it. I get to a lot of parties late. But I heard somebody talk about his game now that he's going to be on a much visible, a bigger, a more visible stage, is that his game, he compared it to Jason Williams, white chocolate. And I went, hang on a second. The times I've seen him, that's about right. How do you feel about that comparison?
1: His game is as spicy, for sure. Not as spicy, because Jason Williams was crazy with the passes.
0: Mm-hmm.
1: But he does have a little bit of that in his game. He might be a better scorer than Jay Will, because LaMelo's range is about 28 feet. I mean, that guy will pull from anywhere. But that's more a byproduct of the Steph Curry era. There's guys that shoot from that distance now. Jay Will probably could shoot from that distance. He just didn't need to. Mm-hmm. But his game was getting to the rim and then dishing and scoring over bigs. LaMelo has that in his game, too. I don't think LaMelo's going to give you a lot of that other end, though, Greg, if I'm being honest. I mean, he is not a defender. Ant-Man comes in. Ant-Man's going to be on the guy that you're trying to lock down. But that takes a lot out of Ant-Man. And that's why, in my opinion, Minnesota always runs out of gas in the playoffs. And the fact that they're just not quite as good as the other teams they're playing against.
0: I don't even know how to pose this question. It's a conversation that's being held for the first time in some 20 years, but where does LeBron play next year? Say that out loud.
1: Is, why is he still playing?
0: Well, that's true too. That's true too.
1: How old is he? He's my age. I mean, like, what are we doing? But man, to watch his career over the last, what, 8 decades now, I believe he's been in the league. he is a guy that is still in his, looks like he's in his prime at times, right? He can't do it for 82 games. But, man, you know, Toby Keith had a song, I'm not as good as I was, but I'm as good once as I ever was, right? That's LeBron. He can give you one good game or one good series or whatever you need. But, you know, he's still a significant factor in the league. But the league kind of needs to move on to this next generation. And that's why we're hearing more about Victor Wembanyama and things like that. But LeBron's a story. He'll probably never win another championship, and I'm good with that. He's not my GOAT. Michael Jeffrey Jordan will always be. And I think if you're of a certain age and you witness what you witnessed, people can't erase that. You can take the Men in Black thing and put it in front of my face, but I'm still going to remember what Michael Jordan did, right? So LeBron is always going to try to have to overcome that. But the longevity thing, you can't take that away from him. I mean, he's playing longer than Kareem Abdul-Jabbar at this point.
0: Yeah,
1: And he's still a really good player. He's a top 10, top 12, top 15 player in the league, which is just crazy at this age. But it's a story. I mean, it's not a story I care about as much. But, you know, if he lands in Golden State and plays with Steph, you know, that might be something to talk about. But
2: didn't I say that yesterday?
0: Yeah, Noel said that yesterday. We will see what happens.
1: Noel knows ball.
0: She does. She does. We're trying to make her the commissioner of the WNBA.
1: Here we go. I heard you guys talking about that. She's got my vote.
0: We're working on it. Before I let you go here, so to capitalize this, you do approve and feel good about the Hawks draft picks, if I heard you correctly.
1: I think he's going to be fine. I think the Hawks need to still address some things, particularly a bigger player than Zubi Ejiofor. He's going to be an impact player, but I would like to see them get another big, and maybe they package a deal where they need a body. They need some tall people in there. They just do.
0: Yeah. All right, Tim, listen, go enjoy your day with your ladies. Tell your wife again thank you. Tell your daughter have a great game, and we will talk to you soon, buddy.
1: All right, Noel, keep carrying that weight for Greg, all right?
2: Appreciate you. Thank you, Tim.
0: All right, there you go. Tim Scarborough joining us here. We got money flying through the air, folks. I'm going to tell you where you can find some of it up next. Sam and Greg, Sports Radio with Noel. 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

0: Sports Radio 92.9 The Game. It's Sam and Greg with Noel this morning as I get ready to do this casting call and let you know about money flying through the air, how you guys can get some of this stuff. We're going to start off with an event taking place at Echo Park Speedway. But Noel wanted to play a song that reminds her of a movie. And Cat Stevens is one of the last people I think of when I think of movies. And I can't remember his real name, but what is the movie that you think of when you hear Cat Stevens or this particular song?
1: I heard this in Walgreens when I was buying some more World Cup panini packs the other day.
0: Okay.
1: And I immediately thought about Remember the Titans.
0: Oh, all right. I'll take your word for it. I don't know the connection, and but
1: yeah, there's a scene where I can't remember Wood Harrison's character's name, but where he goes to Vartier's house for the first time, mm-hmm. and like they find like the team finally makes that connection beyond the racism or whatever, and this is the song that plays in the background.
0: I'm paying attention. Okay, all right. That's what we're doing now. Letting you know how you guys can find some
1: sports and movies and music. We connected it all.
0: Listen, and you have not you said this yesterday. Have you not been to a race at Echo Park Speedway?
1: No, I need to. It's on my list.
0: Have you been out there even just to see the track?
1: No.
0: You need to go.
1: I know.
0: You need to go. And we need to also see if the sea lions are going to be back, too.
1: Yes.
0: That's what Sam's wondering.
1: I need to send an email out to Brandon and see.
0: Shout out Brandon and his staff, because anytime we start talking about race weekend and what's going on at Echo Park Speedway, it's him, but it's also his staff. And the first class event that they put on for an entire weekend. And the pivots that they make when Mother Nature doesn't cooperate. So it's just one of those places that you have here in the city and the surrounding areas that if you haven't been out there, you need to go check it out. And you can drive your car on the track. I mean, please. Unless they change something, you can go out there, and I think it's Laps for Charity or something. You know where you can find that out, Noel?
1: Mm-hmm.
0: If you go to EchoParkSpeedway.com.
1: Yep.
0: Mm-hmm. And check that out. But again, race weekend, Quaker State 400 available at Walmart, and that's going to be on Sunday the 12th. But the 11th and the 12th, there is going to be an opportunity for you, and I say you, the listeners, to be a part of a shoot that's going on, a campground photo shoot. This is casting tailor-made. 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They are looking for those who want to be out there. Listen, follow whether you're going out by yourself, a couple, a family, read through all the instructions, and then submit as they ask. And they're going to send you to a link and just give them all the information you need. But it's going to take place again Saturday and Sunday, the 11th and 12th, filming at Echo Park Speedway. Now, I'm going to read you the note that comes on right underneath that. Do not take it upon yourself to show up without being booked. You will be 100% turned away. So they're letting you know, Noel. Don't think you can sneak in and none of this stuff. So this is going to take place, like I said, race weekend, but 11th and 12th out at Echo Park Speedway. And like I said, you'll see the breakdown. And hopefully you can go out to a race and make some money. Drivers won't be the only ones. You guys get a chance to be in a photo shoot out there, too. The shoot will probably take place between 1 p.m. and 10 p.m. It's all day. All day. All right, that's one of the opportunities for you. Let me scroll down just a little bit. Rose Lock Casting is doing a project. This is a child photo double. But I just like saying the name of the movie. It's called Lizard Music, and The Rock's in it. But for purposes of this week, they need a blonde-haired male somewhere. Well, actually, they don't give the age. They give you the staff. Four and a half feet, pant size an 8, shoe size a 3. So, again, looking for a kid here. But, again, you'll see this under Lizard Music. Get your submissions in as soon as you can. Talbert Pines is a project Hilton Casting is doing, looking for a young man to play a cousin. Also doing the Miss Pat Show. On Location Casting, this is where it gets interesting.

0: They're doing the second season of Free Bert. That's the name of the project. And they have multiple needs. And one of them is all about wrestling. And they need real wrestlers. They need real wrestling coaches or guys who can pretend to be wrestling coaches. They need wrestling fans. That's one of the breakdowns. That's for Free Bert. The other one for Free Bert is they're looking for those of you out there who got high-end cars. And you know what those cars are, starting with BMWs and Mercedes and Jaguars and right down the line. So if you have one of the cars you're looking for or a high-end car, luxury car that you'd like to submit, and sit in your car, read your device, turn your music on, and just sit there and get paid, here's your opportunity. This is a great country. And Patrick is still looking for Extras Cast. I mean, he's still looking for female bodybuilders at Extras Casting Atlanta. So you'll see those jobs in front of the camera. You'll scroll down past the link that gets you started with finding jobs behind the camera. If you want to get on crews, bring your skill set as an electrician or carpenter or driver, whatever it is, makeup artist, hair stylist, any of that, to find out how you can get put on a crew and work in some of these projects. Link to the Georgia Department of Labor for minors, a couple of voiceover connections, and then you have the list of the Extras casting directors. Go to those pages. Go to their social media pages and find out what they are booking. It may not be today, but it could be tonight. Could be tomorrow morning. But whatever it is, and it's commercials. And by the way, Noel, the vertical shorts are, and they're in a lane right now. It's going to expand. But this is what's dominating the industry right now.
1: Yeah.
0: Everybody's talking about it. A lot of people don't know why. Well, there's two reasons why. One is everybody absorbs, most people absorb their entertainment on their device, right? So they're holding their phone, getting entertained. So they're watching a 2 to 3 to 4 minute serious drama on their phone.
1: Yeah.
0: And because of that, and because of the audience they targeted when they started this, it became an $11 billion industry. That's why vertical shorts are dominating everything. Started in China, as I understand it, from the people who we talked to were, you know, in the industry and writing these articles about it. When it started over there, of course, you know, TikTok, everything, you know, they...
1: It's kind of funny, Greg, because I've read some of these articles, and they kind of missed a blind spot. They're like, they're not wrong, but Jeffrey Krasenberg kind of saw this coming, like, 10 years ago and just couldn't figure out how to make it work.
0: Well, it became. I'll tell you why.
1: With Quibi.
0: I'll tell you. Well, I got a problem with them too.
1: Yeah, I mean,
0: the show I was on.
1: I don't disagree with you.
0: You know what helped? That and you. He might have done it had the pandemic not hit.
1: Yeah, no, I agree with you.
0: That's
1: yes,
0: when it was figured out.
1: I 100% agree with you. Yeah,
0: that's when
1: he was just early. He wasn't wrong. He was just way too early and wasted too much money.
0: He needed the world to stop.
1: Yes, because he needed us to change our habits first.
0: Exactly.
1: Because he saw, like, people my age or whatever, you know, watching stuff on their phone and, you know, on the train and in between work or whatever. But to your point, we weren't really ready to make that a medium of entertainment yet. It wasn't until COVID changed our habits a bit.
0: But it wasn't about you changing. It was the industry deciding we are going to produce these.
1: Yeah.
0: We're going to get production crews, you know, file them down some, and we are going to make mini movies.
1: He did the same thing. He did the exact same thing. He was hiring Darren Criss and all these actual actors and writers, and they were doing 5 to 6 minute, like, serious dramas.
0: Distribution thing that they have now. He
1: was trying to make his own distribution, to your point. They were trying to put it all on Quibi and make Quibi like the Netflix of shorts, to your point.
0: Mm-hmm.
1: Like, really early. But to your point, we weren't ready for that yet. We weren't ready. Now the rest of the industry has caught up to that idea, to your point. Now everybody's willing to kind of put the money and resources and try to change this direction. But, yeah.
0: You know what that reminded me of? Same sort of situation. Steven Spielberg fought very hard early on to direct James Bond movie.
1: Mm-hmm.
0: He wanted to direct the James Bond movie so bad. And this is before Jaws, when he blew up. And shortly thereafter, I think it was after Jaws that he tried before Jaws. And then, as I remember the interview, he tried after Jaws.
1: Mm-hmm.
0: Because, hey, I just done this big movie. And he wanted to direct. He said, listen, just put me in the stable of directors that you're considering. And they turned him down. Then they came back to him. Later on, as I remember, or he got word that they wanted to consider having him. This was during the Daniel Craig era. Now that he's gone, I don't know what they're thinking, but they won't call him now. But the point is, when they got back to him, or if they get back to him, he's going to tell them,

0: You can't afford me now. That's what he said. He said, if they ask me now, you can't afford me. And the thing about it is, you remember, he actually took his James Bond and put it in one of his movies, because when he was trying to figure out what to do in the third Indiana Jones movie, mm-hmm. and they had the flashbacks, who's going to be Harrison? Who's going to be Indiana Jones's father? And be believable to the audience. Oh, well, I'll get James Bond and got Sean Connery.
1: Yep.
0: So that's what that was his way of bringing James Bond into his world.
1: Nice.
0: So that reminded me of that. Sam and Greg, Sports Radio 92.9 The Game. All right. Other stuff, movie wise, I was going to tell you about or ask you about. Let's see here. Oh man. Oh, when you think of Pat Morita, was it? I don't want to say his last name properly. Pat Morita,
1: Okay.
0: Mariota. You know what I'm talking about?
1: Yeah.
0: When you think of him, do you think of him from The Karate Kid? You think of him as Mr. Miyagi?
1: No, you know what I think of him as.
0: What do you think of him as? Okay, she's laughing.
1: Happy Days.
0: This falls into that category again of where did you grow up? Where are you from? When I say John Madden, what do you think of?
1: Video game.
0: Okay, well, there's some who think of him as the announcer.
1: Yeah. Okay, the announcer.
0: As the Super Bowl coach. So this is the thing about Pat Morita.
1: Or as I like to say, my such and such, or my John Madden, to your point, would be the video game John Madden. Mm-hmm. Like, everybody has their own, to your point, entry point of John Madden. But yeah, for me, it would be Happy Days.
0: Yeah, I've been saying this, Morita. That's how
1: you say it. Yes, Morita, yes.
0: It. Pat Morita. It would have been his birthday today, but you're right. He was Arnold.
1: Mm-hmm, the original Arnold. Mm-hmm.
0: But he was the second Arnold.
1: Yeah, that's right. He was the second Arnold,
0: He was the second Arnold on Happy Days. And he did nothing but comedy stuff.
1: Mm-hmm.
0: He was in every comedy, all them shows in the late 70s and 80s, and Magnum, everything you can think of. You know, Sanford and Son.
1: Mm-hmm.
0: He was Julio's buddy.
1: Mm-hmm.
0: Remember Sanford and Son's neighbor?
1: Mm-hmm.
0: And
1: yep.
0: he was his buddy, showed up there. But then it wasn't until The Karate Kid that he started actually doing some serious stuff.
1: Wax on, wax off.
0: And phrases that will last forever. But would have been his birthday today. Also, Al Downing. You have to know what Al Downing is known for.
1: Okay.
0: Because you work here and you sit here in the city, and you are not a North Carolina girl, as you told us all. No, I'm an Atlanta baby.
1: Yeah.
0: So you need to know this name, Al Downing.
1: Okay.
0: Do you know the name Al Downing and what it is known for?
1: No.
0: Al Downing was a baseball pitcher.
1: Okay.
0: He pitched for the Los Angeles Dodgers. He unfortunately was on a mound and threw a, I don't know if it was a changeup or a slider to Hank Aaron, and next thing you know, 715 was hit. So he is the pitcher who gave up home run number 715. And that was his birthday is today.
1: Had to be somebody.
0: Yeah, yeah. We give us a chance to remember all that. But there's another one, and I have to say this out loud because there's only one person who falls into this category. But there's two people celebrating a birthday today. One of them is Bobby Hurley. He shares it with a person who is now apparently the only person who has become a trillionaire. Elon Musk.
1: Elon Musk, yeah. Mm-hmm.
0: How do you even wrap your mind around that?
1: Two very interesting personalities.
0: That's true. But it's just the trillionaire thing. This is really why I brought it up. Again, you're rolling your eyes like I do. What's the point? Once you get to be the top of the billions, what is it that they can say that impresses you even more just to put that T at the front of it?
1: Impress. Yeah. I'm looking for what a body's a bearing.
0: On that note, we'll let you what's coming up in the 9 o'clock hour. Joe Patrick. Joe is coming up. Gonna talk
1: Joey P.
0: World Cup. Gonna talk about the Falcons. He got his thoughts on the Kyle Pitts signing. That is all on the way. You...
1: Me?
0: Yes, you, Noelle, brought up something that you wanted to talk about here, drawing some kind of correlation between what's going on with the Braves and the Dream.
1: Summer of highs and summer of lows.
0: That is all coming up. It is Sam and Greg. Thank you guys for letting me be as part of your Sunday morning. Noelle is in for Mr. Crenshaw, who is receiving the Sportscaster of the Year Award,
1: along
0: with Steve Holman. Congratulations to him. It's 28th day of June. 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
3: 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Thank you, officer. Best defense I've seen in 20 years. Tell that coach of yours keep up the good work.
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0: with Noel today. Mr. Crenshaw, that Sportscaster of the Year, is receiving his hardware. Congratulations to him. At 9 o'clock hour, we're going to hear from Joe Patrick a little bit, talk some Falcons, Kyle Pitts, also a little World Cup. I want to make something clear. I've been saying throughout the show, Noel, top of the hour, good morning, Georgia!
1: Morning!
0: Good morning to everybody in Barnesville, the pick city of this hour. That I have been saying, talking about the comments of surrounding how people are feeling about the Caitlin Clark incident and WNBA and physicality and all of that stuff, you put into a blender and what the conversation has been the last few days. Anyway, I had been saying it was the coach of Minnesota, and I was wrong. It was the Phoenix Mercury coach. It was Nate Tibbetts. So I want to make sure we get that and go check that out, YouTube it, and hear his comments. He's very, very deliberate about everything he said. He had a lot of stuff written down.
1: Mm-hmm.
0: And he made sure that he grabbed the right tone.
1: Yeah.
0: Which is the most important thing when you're delivering that kind of message.
1: But you know what, Grant? I'm going to give you some credit. Shout out to Minnesota Lynx head coach Cheryl Reeve, because she's also made statements, I think last week, alluding to, yes, we need to figure out officiating consistency, but we also need to figure out where we're going in this league as a whole, and like, and who we're protecting and why. So yeah, so you did the right thing. Yeah, shout out to Cheryl too up in Minnesota.
0: You know, I had mentioned this earlier when we talked about what we're witnessing right now with the WNBA. And by the way, we're going to talk about what's going on between our Atlanta Dream and the Braves. Noel's got a take on that. But as we discussed this earlier, and I brought up this analogy, and this is just for me, that as I watch this growth, and with any league, when you grow the way they are, you know, people get to see your warts. And you try as best as you can to cover them up or eliminate them as quickly as possible. And I drew the growth of wrestling. From WCW to WWE, all of that, UFC, all of that thrown into a blender, all the different factions and the guys who've owned it over the years. We've watched it. But there has been somebody at the top who addresses what's being discussed in wrestling. That's why I chose them. You brought up college football and the changing nature of that. While I agree it is changing, there's not one person you can go to or a committee of three or four that you can say, these guys, because nobody knows who's going to pull the trigger on what's next as far as college sports, period.
1: No, but the reason I made that correlation is because you have senators and congressmen in that conversation just like you have them in this conversation now. So that's the only reason I brought that up. Those are the two leagues that, you know, they're using to distract us from other things by focusing on these two problems, the money over here and what the kids are doing over there in the college football world, and the money over here on the women's basketball side and what is being done with the officiating and how that is affecting or not affecting other things. So that's the only reason I make that particular correlation.
0: Mm-hmm.
1: But I do kind of agree with you with the wrestling thing. The only difference is that before Vince McMahon, there was no one governing body. It was like college football.
0: But that's where the growth started when he took it over.
1: Well, that's what I'm saying. Yeah. Like the eyes and that all happened at the same time versus Kathy being there basically the whole time from, you know, the Chitlin Circuit up. You know, Vince took it away from the Chitlin Circuit. They wanted to keep the Chitlin Circuit. Vince said, no. I'm going to make it marquee. I'm going to make it Broadway.
0: How much did the commissioner of the NBA have?

0: have say in what, at least early on, with what was going on with the WNBA. Because they came, they were spawned from them.
1: Mm-hmm.
0: And while David Stern was still alive,
1: mm-hmm.
0: you know that whatever the WNBA was doing, that memo went across his desk.
1: Well,
0: and
1: yeah.
0: if he had a problem with it, he probably wrote. My point is, could they institute what they wanted then as opposed to being a lot easier now to do it?
1: The ownership is a little different, but they still have like majority ownership. If you look at how many, because the league already owns a piece of the W, that's a right. part of it. But then you have WNBA NBA owners that own WNBA teams also, so that kind of like ups the percentage of the NBA's ownership. So it's complicated in that yeah. realm. They're the only league that has that the W. There's no other league that has like a league above them to kind of take over governing if they want to, if that's the situation. I don't, to be honest, it's interesting to know how Kathy and Adam do interact and how they do make decisions and how much Kathy is allowed to make them independently without Adam. That would be interesting to know because, again, this is the only franchise, I mean, the only league of this scale that we know that has that kind of governing body over them instead of Kathy being the D-all factor. Mm-hmm. So that's a good question. We don't know if it's going to be Kathy or Adam to deal with this.
0: Well, then I think you need to put that master's degree to work. And do some research.
1: No, not
0: research. If you do the research, write something down because you got journalism in there, too, and then present it to them and let them know who you are.
1: Mm-hmm.
0: That's how some folks got in the door.
1: Okay.
0: Right? And say, this is what I think. I can put you on blast on my radio show, or you can bring me in and I can help you fix it.
1: I mean, you're not wrong.
0: By the way, we're trying to get Noel as commissioner, or at least some kind of title.
1: Commissioner, assistant commissioner. I'll take consultant.
0: We're going to try to get her up there where she can make some decisions, or at least help her make decisions.
1: Yeah.
0: All right, so what's this connection that you were thinking of earlier with the Braves and Atlanta Dream?
1: It's just something I've noticed, you know, and you called it out yesterday when you looked at the Dream's record and noticed that they were, you know, 2-1, 1-off. When it came to wins and losses, and it's similar to the Braves winning series, right? They were winning series, but not sweeping people 2-1. Now, both of them seem to be coming back to earth a little bit at the same time also. The Dream just entered their first 3-game losing streak, looked real ugly over there. The conversation around Ryan and Alicia right now was crazy. It's going from, you know, like all-star guards and Dreams being contenders to, are they serious? Are 10 and 15 really the ones to lead a team to a championship? So I think me and Dom are going to tackle that this week. That's a very interesting conversation, I think, around Alicia and Ryan. But you see with these 3 games, have people going the opposite direction here, and the same with the Braves a little bit. People a little scared, clutching their pearls. They're like, are we about to lose our lead to the Phillies? Are they on our left? Are these injuries going to get us like they've been getting us the past 2 years? I thought we were out the gate. What's going on here? And both of these leagues are headed into All-Star Weekend. So they're kind of parallel with each other right now.

0: different, but even then. But how it's sort of like we've watched names be removed.
1: Mm-hmm.
0: We've watched his name be removed and items of his removed, so we're kind of used to that. But let's take him aside. If you walk through University of Michigan now, still ain't no Fab Five stuff.
1: Which I also think is ridiculous.
0: You know what I mean? But yet...
1: And that's nowhere near the level of what we're talking about with...
0: Right, it's not comparable. And every of these situations they're standalones.
1: Well, we're only comparing it to your point because of... The only reason I think the comparison is warranted in your point is that we're looking at a small college level indiscretion that y'all still have not let go of versus what OJ was accused and acquitted of. Like, it's miles away. So if Michigan have not dealt with that, I'm not really surprised that this is what Buffalo wants to do, but I find it a little performative. Is that wrong of me?
0: I asked that yesterday.
1: I was like, is it wrong? Did I find it performative?
0: We can all feel how we want about it. I'm not waving a finger and saying they're wrong, they should or shouldn't do it. To me, it's one of those things that is it's a Jedi mind trick.
1: That's why I call it performative. That's exactly why I use that word. We all know.
0: Yeah.
1: You can't erase it out the history books, and that's kind of independent of whatever. Like, none of that was even going on in Buffalo before we even got.
0: It's one of those
1: and it's my
0: topics
1: that's
0: been so chewed over, but now we have something new because they're going to open up the stadium and they're bringing stuff down the streets of Buffalo, and they're going to talk about the Ring of Honor and all this stuff, and the greatest running back, and I'm sorry, Thurman Thomas, but the greatest running back that organization has seen is not going to be visible, and that is
1: one of the greatest running backs in NFL history.
0: And obviously, it's not the same. There is no comparison to what OJ is accused of doing and any other analogy that I bring up. But I bring up other analogies because people who were principals there, college or pros, were removed because of their actions.
1: Right.
0: Case in point, there's nowhere, as far as I know, that one really visible, not so much a statue, but display where Joe Paterno was leading other players out to the field and they took that down, right?
1: That stuff was happening there at Penn State, so I understand the correlation of why you would do that. Like, you're trying to clean slate the organization at that point, the school at that point. None of that was going on in Buffalo.
0: Again, I'm bringing up something
1: I'm not arguing with you. I'm just saying,
0: you can feel how you want. I'm saying that the Penn State situation could have been, and this is really ironic, at a college, you had a teaching moment. If you left that up there, because what happened or have something that begs a question, what used to be here or what is it? What's going on? Oh, well, this person was a part of this time and this is what happened. Somebody is going to explain the era of baseball where people were getting juiced up. People have talked about the dead ball era. There have been different segments in various sports that the league has moved on from, but yet it's still a part of their past. And they use those as teaching moments. Major League Baseball, you know, Negro Leagues and all of that. So I was just having a discussion about this with people when they took that Joe Paterno thing down. And I'm like, oh, you're just trying to like sweep this under the cover and we're never going to talk about what happened here. Well, you should have something there. That has his name, not necessarily blatantly talks about from point to point to point, this is what happened, but have his face there as a, you know, great coach, but during his tenure, this kind of, you know, this happened. Have it worded in a certain way where it's a teaching moment and they have moved on from it, but you should know, again, these are our warts. They're exposed. We don't want you looking somewhere else to find them and having somebody else describe them and talk about them.
1: Mm-hmm.
0: We're going to tell you what happened in our own backyard.
1: No, I 100% agree with you. Unfortunately, it seems like people feel like they have to completely scrub it and pretend like
0: that's emotion.
1: Happened for the
0: Your first reaction is emotion. What's that old phrase? Emotion is the I'm trying to think of it. It'll come to me in a second. The first casualty of reason. Emotion is the first casualty of reason, and to that point, maybe that's why those things happen. Mm-hmm. We got to get rid of this quick.
1: Right, exactly.
0: You know what I mean?
1: Exactly.
0: But now that the dust has settled.
1: Because I feel like that's

0: why Michigan did anything with the Fab Five yet, because you decided you needed to put that in the closet a long time ago, and then you just left it there.
1: We'll see. I wonder if Joe Patrick has a opinion about this. Well, we're not going to ask him about it because it'll kill a segment. We want to talk to him about the Falcons, Kyle Pitts signing, and his thoughts on, what we should expect heading into training camp. And also, Joe's been following the World Cup, so we're going to talk to him about that next. It is Joe Patrick joining Sam and Greg. Sam's not here. Noel's in for him. 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
1: but there's still plenty to talk about.
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0: Hey, Noah, you know what's going on right now?
1: What?
0: Joe Patrick is pop locking. You heard this
1: not
0: song.
1: Not pop locking. That's good stuff. Breaking two. Pop Electric Boogaloo.
0: Yep, that's what he's doing. So, Sam and Greg with Noel. Sports Radio 92.9 The Game. Welcome in Joe Patrick. We used to talk to him so much, and then all of a sudden he got big, and we haven't talked to him that much anymore. But we like having him every once in a while, so we got to get him for like two sports when we can pin Joe down, because pretty soon he'll be doing that Wade Ford tailgate show pretty soon, and we won't be able to get to him, right?
2: Listen, guys, sometimes the schedule gets a little busy, but, you know, I love coming on here, when, especially when I can, obviously. So I always love chopping it up with you guys about whatever it is. Sometimes we don't even get to the sports, which are some of my favorite hits.
0: Yes.
2: We get to talk about crazy stuff like some baseball player traveling around the perimeter of Atlanta for 5 hours in circles. Well, perimeter Pascal. I'll never forget that guy.
0: That's like one of those low-hanging fruit grab jokes. Anytime somebody messes up driving, we go to that. All right, I tell you what. You used to be a baseball guy, so I'll give you a quick baseball nugget that happened today. All right? We talked about this earlier. Today was a day, years ago, back in the 50s. The Cincinnati Reds used to do something apparently somewhat regularly. They used to stuff the All-Star ballot box for their players, right? This is long before the Big Red Machine, right? So they did that, and it really got out of hand in 1957 to the point where the commissioner stepped in. Commissioner Ford Frick overruled fan voting that year for the All-Star game because of Cincinnati, and they were stuffing the ballots. And he did so and then personally inserted Stan Musial, Willie Mays, and Hank Aaron.
2: Interesting. So interesting.
0: There you go.
2: You would think that would have all been by hand back then.
0: That's
2: I would
0: right.
2: think like the way they're counting all those ballots and stuff, all the paper ballots.
0: Yep.
2: That's actual ballot stuff. That's not just changing some digits on a computer.
0: Actual. That's right. Actual ballot stuffing. So there you go. Taking you back to your old one of the old hats you used to wear when you talked baseball. But Joe Patrick, Joe Patrick is here for football and for World Cup. We'll get to the World Cup in just a minute. But yesterday when we started the show, one of the things we talked about when it came to the Falcons was the signing of Kyle Pitts. And that finally happened. He got his money. And how does that make you now think about what the Falcons either need to do next or how you feeling about their offense now that you got this guy locked in?
2: Yeah, I think that, you know, this signing obviously kind of helps lock in this core that they have assembled since, you know, really the beginning of the Terry Fontenot era in Atlanta. And I know obviously people had a lot of issues with Terry Fontenot and the way that he built some of the rosters and some of the acquisitions, but ultimately the Falcons have always valued these guys. And it's one of the reasons, like, Kyle Pitts is one of those guys that is in that conversation of when people talk about the Falcons, they talk about it being a very talented roster. And then the next question is always like, all right, well, if it's so talented, why haven't they had more success? And that's been because the depth hasn't necessarily been there. And so I think that that's where fans are maybe a little bit conflicted about this because, yes, they might see him as a talented football player, but then they also might see the contract that he just received and say, well, it's these contracts that are preventing us from building that depth. And I would not say that that's necessarily the case. I think that you can build that depth, and honestly, the best teams in the NFL do build depth while still paying their top players, their highest performing players. And that's maybe another issue that people have had with Kyle Pitts. But, you know, Ian Cunningham, this team's GM, wants to keep the talent that's on hand, but then he wants to build on to it with, you know, smarter, you know, ac-

0: positions, whether they be the UDFAs or any way that you just build the bottom of that roster out to be a little bit, have a little bit more depth. But I think with this Kyle Pitts contract, it's very, I feel like people kind of overreacted to it, guys, honestly, because of the way that it's reported as being the, you know, the highest paid contract, 3-year contract for a tight end. Like, there's all kinds of ways you can say something nowadays, especially in NFL contracts, is like the biggest or the best of certain parameters. But ultimately, this is 1 year more guaranteed contract for Kyle Pitts in Atlanta. The contract guarantees are for this coming year, where he was always going to play under the franchise tag, and then for next year, where he's going to get $18 million again next year. That's basically it. Now, if he's performing really well, they can keep him on for $18 million more for the next year. And personally, guys, I think that by the time we get to that third year of the contract, it will be seen as a bargain, this contract, with the way that some of these tight ends are going to get paid around the NFL. So we'll see how it goes. But ultimately, I don't think it's a huge impediment for the way the Falcons want to continue to build this roster out.
1: Yeah, it's just the latest tight end to get a payday. It's not that big.
0: Exactly.
1: It's a bit of an overreaction, Joe. Staying with the pass catchers, the wide receiver position, we got Drake London locked up. He got his money. That's happening. What's going on with the other receivers, and what are you seeing out of Zachariah Branch?
0: Yeah, that's going to be a fun one. Obviously, for the Georgia connection for a lot of Falcons fans, I'm not personally a Georgia fan, but I can see why Georgia fans would be so excited about Zachariah Branch, because, you know, he looks just, in what we've seen so far, like it's a very easy way to insert him into the offense because of his particular skills, his just incredible acceleration and athleticism when he has the ball in his hands. You can easily design ways to get that football in his hands, just like they did at Georgia, which is nothing super complex, but then he can make things happen. Whether, you know, a lot of people think about like these athletic types of receivers as being these big explosive play guys. And sure, like I hope that is on the cards for Branch as well. But I also think, Noel, it's like an easy way to pick up 5 yards, 7 yards, you know, like get yourself in a good down and distance situation by just letting him, you know, catch a screen and then sprint to the sideline, you know, and pick up some yardage. And I think the bigger question for Branch is more long-term, like how is he going to evolve? Because I do think if he wants to have a long NFL career, he's going to have to evolve in a way that, you know, he has a little bit more nuance in the routes and things like that. But I think with the offense that this team is designing, we've seen them working on the screen game a lot when media have been out there. I think that that's going to be a much bigger component for this offense. And I think that Zachariah Branch is going to be one of the main benefactors from that newly revamped offense under Tommy Reese. So I think that he's a guy who, Noel, I still think he's going to get out-snapped as a wide receiver, just like I think there's going to be maybe one or two other receivers who get more snaps than him outside of Drake London. But I think that he's going to have production, like receiving production, that probably is outsized compared to some of those other guys.
2: Hey, Joe, you know what's cool, though, as you guys were talking a minute ago about signing Drake London, and we talked about Kyle Pitts, and you think about who's right around the corner, and that made me think about over the last decade or so. You know, it wasn't all that long ago that the NFL had put running backs in the witness protection program.
0: Yeah,
2: and then all of a sudden, Derrick Henry shows up, and there's a few others.
0: Right.
2: And now I think arguably the most important signing next is going to have to be with Bijan Robinson. And that need, you talked about the core guys, but that signing and keeping him here for, you know, the duration of his career, if he wants to. But that signing, again, talking about locking in top running backs, is something that's a nice thing to hear because of where it was a few years ago.
0: Right. And I think that some people are still coming to terms with this. And certainly there are areas of concern for, you know, just because of the nature of the position is one that's going to take, you know, damage, basically, for lack of a better word. And you got to be able to guard against, you know, injuries and things like that. But to your point, Greg, like, you know, the NFL offenses are changing and defenses are changing. Maybe it's a chicken and egg situation as to like why each side is changing. But what we're seeing defensively from these teams is so much too high safeties, protect against the pass, because 80% of games that are won in the NFL are won by the team with the higher passing EPA. So why would that mean that we need to invest in running backs more? Well, it's because these teams are now guarding against the pass. So you need to be able to hurt teams with your running game. And I actually think that, you know, while a lot of people give Arthur Smith a lot of crap for, you know, the offense that he had here in Atlanta, I think that at least, like, with the vision that he saw the NFL changing, I think that he had the right idea. And it's the reason why he wanted to go out and draft Bijan Robinson at number 8 overall when that was, you know, pretty, pretty

0: almost scandalous a time. And of course, the Detroit Lions did it later in that draft with Jahmyr Gibbs. I think they were also interested in Bijan Robinson because these guys are so good. And it makes total sense to keep these guys around long term. And especially when you look at Bijan, when we talk about the dangers of these contracts with running backs, you know, knock on wood, he stayed extremely healthy in his career. I give Bijan a lot of credit for that. Some of it's luck, of course, but you know, he does such a good job training his body. He's got so much natural athleticism as well that I think he's able to avoid some of the bigger hits. He's able to deliver some of the bigger hits as well, like a Derrick Henry, where if you can be the guy delivering the hit, then you're going to avoid injuries a little bit more, especially some of like the knee twists and stuff that occur to some of these running backs. So, yeah, I think that that is definitely a contract that they are prioritizing and working on. I think a lot of people get hung up on the order that these contracts get finalized in. Like, you know, Bijan Robinson deserves a long-term contract extension more than Kyle Pitts. So why did Kyle Pitts get it first? Well, there's just extenuating circumstances. Kyle Pitts was on a franchise tag. He had a July 15th deadline to sign a multi-year deal. So they had to get that one done in a certain time period. They have more time with Bijan Robinson. In fact, they're still ahead of schedule with Bijan. They have basically another year they could drag this thing out. But I think the Falcons want to do right by Bijan. I think Bijan wants to be here. So I think for that reason, they're going to get something nailed down and signed relatively soon. I would be surprised if it doesn't happen before training camp. But you have to think that that's something that they're prioritizing for sure.
1: Look at it. This dude is the best, Noel. Man, you ask him a question, he just takes you right, everything. He hits every floor. Up the elevator. That's Joe Patrick joining Sam and Greg. Sam's not here. Noel is in for him. You know, Mr. Crenshaw's getting another award today, Joe. That's why he's not here.
0: Of course, yeah. He's just the most decorated of us at 99.
1: A whole month went by and nobody gave Sam an award. So he's Sportscaster of the Year. He's getting that this weekend. All right, man.
0: Awesome.
1: Let's switch to World Cup. Well, first of all, have you had a chance to get out to FanFest and enjoy Centennial Park and enjoy everything on the periphery of the actual matches?
0: I have. I went to watch the U.S. play Paraguay, their first game in the World Cup, over at Centennial Olympic Park at the FanFest. There, it was fantastic. It's just an incredible atmosphere over there. So much, you just got to take your hat to everybody who's involved with it here in Atlanta, from, you know, the Arthur Blank side of the business with everything that's going on with the stadium to the way that FIFA has organized the FanFest. I thought that there would be a lot more kind of issues and stuff with ticketing and all that stuff, but it's really gone off seemingly without a hitch, and knock on wood, it stays that way. But yeah, I would recommend it to anybody. Get down there. You really get a great, just festive vibe going down there. So it's been a lot of fun.
2: Well, all right. It's good to hear, because I plan on having my crack at Centennial Park tonight.
0: I have not
2: had a chance to get out there and see the sights and sounds. You know what I do all day from 10 to 2. Joey P. You know I'm in the swamp from 10 to 2 every day.
0: We stare at computer screens so long. It's like you got to get outside. You got to feel the sunlight on the skin. And
2: sunshiny day.
0: The other thing, guys, This World Cup, you know, it's just been, yes, it's been awesome to see, you know, the way that, like, it's been received here, the performance of the U.S. Obviously, they lost their last game, but not anything really riding on the game. They still performed relatively well, I thought. So, yep. It's just been really overall a delightful experience so far. Let's hope it stays that way.
2: Yeah, it has been fun. I've had a ball watching everybody else have a ball and enjoy themselves. And you're seeing a lot of people fall into soccer. I think this is going to wound up being really good for Atlanta United in
1: Guilty.
2: The long run. Because you see a lot of people fall in. I've gotten way more into it. I went from, Messi's the enemy. I mean, he still is, because I see everything from from a national perspective. But, you know, watching him in an Argentina jersey, I must admit, Joe, it was different. It was different.
0: Yeah, right?
1: I got a question.
0: You really do? Yeah.
1: No, I got a question only because you brought him up, and he now has a record.
2: Yeah.
1: When we think of records, we think of, the all-time whatever, home run or rushing record and so on and so forth. This dude now has a record. How significant, Joe, because you've been following World Cup more than us, how significant is him now being the leader as far as consecutive World Cups with a goal, that record that he got yesterday or his last match?
0: Well, how can I say this? Like, it's obviously an impressive record. I don't want to downplay it. But the funny thing about Messi is that he has so many records already. Okay, like okay. he's already got the records for like most goals scored in a single year for any player ever. Like so it's almost like it's like Barry Bonds or somebody like when they were in their head like setting some record like, oh, I didn't even know that was a record you could still get, but of course it would be him who gets it because he's just so phenomenal.

0: phenomenal at what he does. Mm-hmm. It's just kind of a tribute to just how talented Messi is. He's ridiculous. He's just an absolute phenom. To still be doing it at his age, too. He's still the best player out there on the field.
1: See, this, again, we talked about this earlier. We're going to let you go, though. But him doing it at his age, Ronaldo trying to do it at his age. We'll get into that. That's
2: another Ronaldo got his goal. He got a goal. That's how Ronaldo scored.
1: He finally got
2: one. He said,
1: one.
2: I ain't dead yet. You see y'all trying to bury him.
1: I ain't trying to bury him. I'm just saying.
2: No, not gonna, you. I'm talking about the internet. Oh, no, the internet has buried.
1: Oh, yeah, they've been trying to get him on the bench.
2: They have buried that man. So he see y'all. He out there trying to prove a little point. I like it.
1: This is all on Tom Brady. I mean, once he got past 40 and started winning Super Bowls, and next thing you know, you got other people trying. LeBron's out there, too, and then Aaron Rodgers, not so much. And now we got Serena coming back, right? Serena's going to be a little the next. So, anyway, listen, Joe, you keep your, boots on the ground there and keep your finger on the pulse of what's going on World Cup, and we're going to check back with you next week.
0: All right, will do. Thanks, guys.
1: There you go. Joe Patrick joining us here. It is Noelle. She is in for Mr. Crenshaw. Congratulations again. He is Sportscaster of the Year, but he's every year for us.
2: Yeah, every day.
1: Every year for us. But him and Steve Holman are up there in brand new suits and shiny shoes and having a big old time there. But Noelle is filling in for him this weekend, and I want to thank her. It's Sam and Greg, Sports Radio 92.9 The Game.

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1: 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Group K came to an end with Colombia and Portugal fighting hard to win the group. And in the end, after a nil draw, it was Colombia who took the top spot. While the Democratic Republic of Congo needed a win to move on to the round of 32. And they got it by scoring three unanswered goals against Uzbekistan. Colombia now face Ghana, Portugal against Croatia, and DR Congo take on England. I'm Fernando Carlos.
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0: Another one of those voices that we lost last week. David Clayton Thomas, front man for Blood, Sweat, and Tears. Also lost Clive Davis. You cannot talk about American music, the music industry, period, without mentioning Clive Davis. Two voices that were silenced this past week, so we want to get some of their music out here. Sam and Greg. Noel has been in for Mr. Crenshaw, who is receiving Sportscaster of the Year Award, along with Steve Holman. And he'll be back next week. We were earlier talking about, you know, we got monitors here on and Channel 2 is on, and they were doing a story, obviously, on the World Cup, and they had an interview with Jason. And they're talking to Jason, and during the interview, they're showing Jason doing his other soccer job, calling the game, and there was Mike Conti.
1: Yeah.
0: And we didn't mention it. Mike was in the piece.
1: Yeah.
0: So, shout out to Mike. Morning. Barrow Mike, who, by the way, is looking very svelte-like. You see Mike lately?
1: Yeah.
0: Mike getting it done.
1: I get to see Mike every day now.
0: Mike's getting it done. getting svelte-like.
2: So yeah.
0: You're going to have to be spending some money on some new stuff. 10 years, Noel.
2: 10 years.
0: 10 years. It has been 10 years. Today was the day we lost Pat Summitt.
1: Oh, wow.
0: You
1: it's
0: won't
1: been
0: believe
1: 10 years?
0: Yes. Right? 2016.
1: Wow.
0: I know. Time has been flying by here. I want to ask you, because you didn't really elaborate yesterday. We got talking about some other things when it came to the WNBA, but I wanted to ask you the significance of that Chelsea Plum injury that knocked her out. She's going to be out for like a month, a little over a month.
1: That's the last thing that the Sparks needed. The Sparks are already a team that's kind of teetering on the brink, trying to find their footing. They made some trades, traded Rekia Jackson to the Sky. She's out, so they wouldn't have helped her anyway. Mm-hmm. You're trying to bring back Cameron Brink, who's just really starting to get minutes on the floor after her injury. Neka Gumbake looks great. Outside of Kelsey Plum, I don't know what's going on. Neka can't drag him, so outside, you know, missing Kelsey is going to be huge for them. Yeah, they're going to be an interesting watch to see if they can weather the storm until, I think, what, 3-4 weeks until?
0: They said 4 weeks.
1: Ooh.
0: 4 weeks out.
1: That's nasty. That's nasty work.
0: The other story in the WNBA I wanted to ask you about before we switch gears here. Yesterday, your story of the week.
1: Yeah.
0: Who was that that put up 50?
1: Marina Membry of the Tempo, the Toronto Tempo. Yeah. That's my girl right there. Yeah, that's just somebody that we've been watching improve year after year after year, the last 4 years. Her and Alisha Gray, I think, are testaments to why leagues like Unrivaled are important work in the offseason. Because for Alisha, it allowed her to become this two-way defensive guard. You know, having to guard 3-on-3, you can't hide folks. You got to guard your assignment. So she's become a better two-way guard defensively from Unrivaled. And Morena's just continue to become a lights-out shooter. She already had the defense. I mean, they call her crash-out queen for a reason. You're not going to bully Marina Membry on the court. But she's also going to rain buckets on you, man. It's great to see. Somebody that's been looking for a home in the W for like 4 or 5 years, it's amazing to see her be the face now of the Toronto Tempo.
0: All right, let's keep it with basketball here, because everybody has been saying, everybody meaning the three people that we've had on talking basketball, what I have said, I don't know who that person is, and maybe they have a much bigger plan, but when we talked about the Atlanta Hawks and we talk about the draft picks, and they got what they feel they needed, but from a fan seat, a lot of people felt like they needed to go get a bigger big than they got. And so as we exit this show and we kind of put our stamp on what we have talked about with the Atlanta Hawks, your thoughts on until we all come back together again and how they did with the draft and acquisitions they made.
1: I think Tim was right there where I am, which was I love the players. The players are not my issue. It's the plan. What is the plan for this 6'2 guard and another 6'8, another 6'8 forward? Mm-hmm. And you did go get you a 7-footer. I think he's 7'1", 7'2", out of North Carolina. So you did get your 7-footer.

0: but in the second round, so that feels like more of a project. And I think that's the thing where I think Tim wanted them to get the more solidified 7-footer and not wait for the project in the second round. But, and I've seen the word that the Hawks are trying to make moves, trying to make some trades. They've been calling Oklahoma City to see what they're going to do with, Williams out there. So it sounds like, you know, the Hawks are just trying to piece it together the best way possible. But I don't blame people that question the plan, because what is the plan? Because we've been screaming 7-footer center for 3-4 years since before we got rid of Clint Capella. Y'all was trying to put him out the pasture because he ain't big enough. We need somebody 6 foot. And then we don't do that. So I understand why people are questioning the plan. Not the players, the plan.
1: All right. Well, having said that, too, and this is another team that we talked about yesterday. Tim brought it up, too, here. For me, this is going to be the watch of this upcoming season. It's anytime Minnesota plays.
0: I'm looking at both, and I really wanted to get Tim's perspective on the Hornets side of the trade, because that's the Hornets saying we start off from scratch. We build it from the bottom up.
1: Obviously, yeah.
0: So, but I wanted to know his idea of or his thoughts on what their plan could be, because we don't know what the plan is. We just know we moved on from Melo Ball.
1: Let me ask you this. Does that mean you move on from the present coach? Because you feel comfortable. If they're going to start from scratch, whether it's draft picks or a top free agent, I don't know what top free agent is going to go to Charlotte and say, build around me.
0: So I think what they did,
1: unless there's one person.
0: It wasn't a top free agent, but what they decided to do is let go of LaMelo and put the ball in Kobe White's hands, because they just gave Kobe White a contract. So they decided to keep Kobe White, you know, from North Carolina, from Chicago, and let him run the floor. And I don't know who else they're going to bring in, or really I need to look up who else they got in that trade, but it sounds like that's what they're going to run with.
1: What if they sent – they probably got some first-round picks, too, coming up.
0: Oh, yeah, they got some first-round picks.
1: What if – because we talked about this being a scenario. Charlotte decided they're going to give their team to Jaylen Brown. Get him out of Boston. We're going to give you that player you just mentioned and a bunch of picks. I'm saying
0: Jaylen Brown's not re-signing back to Charlotte. If I'm Charlotte, I wouldn't do that because I don't see Jaylen staying.
1: Again, I'm just bringing up a scenario because they're trying to get him out of Boston.
0: Right, no, I agree with you.
1: And if he's given his own team, whereas before it wasn't going to be given to him the way it will be this time. And I'm just speculating, if you hit an Etch-a-Sketch and you forget about what happened before, and them saying, okay, we're going to give you what you need, then what do you think?
0: I think he stays until that contract is up, and then he's out. So if
1: you think he's going to put up with what's going on after being
0: Not Charlotte. I mean, not Boston. I'm saying if he does make the move to go to the Hornets just to get out of Boston, he's not staying there. It's going to be like Kawhi with the Raptors. The Hornets are going to be a stopgap in his journey to wherever he wants to go.
1: Well, here's the thing. He ain't really got nothing to say about it, right? Because he doesn't have final decision, because they've been trying to move him.
0: But that's why I said once he gets moved. So I'm looking at it like Kawhi. Like when Kawhi went to the Raptors and they won the championship, and everybody's like, next season. And Kawhi's like, yeah, they're set up great. They'll be amazing next season. Because I'm not going to be here.
1: But you knew that about him anyway. He bounced around because he got his chip in San Antonio first, and then he got one in Toronto. And I think if Toronto were not in Canada, he might have stayed.
0: And that's exactly how I feel about Jaylen Brown. He's not staying in Charlotte. That's exactly how I feel about Jaylen Brown. So if Charlotte makes this move, I wouldn't give up a whole bunch of pieces. I wouldn't give up a whole bunch of pieces because it's going to be 2 years top and he's out of there. They're going to be a stopgap.
1: I don't know that a speed 2 years. If you're saying you absolutely going to spend the rent on him doing exactly what Kawhi did, I don't know about that. Being there for a short period of time, or if they pick up the rest of his contract and whatever years are left, okay. But if he lands in a spot that gives him an opportunity where Charlotte is committed to saying, we want to give you what you need so you can have payback on the Celtics.
0: But that ain't never been Charlotte. But you can only, if you're Jaylen Brown, you can only make decisions based on what Charlotte has shown you. And they ain't never shown nobody. We're going to go, they ain't show Kimba that. They ain't show LaMelo that. They ain't never show nobody. We're going to go all in. So I'm going to take the gamble that they're going to be serious with me.
1: If they take the gamble to go get him, because Boston's pushing him out the door. That's the scenario I'm conjuring up here.
0: I'm saying that's possible. I'm saying he's not going to stay if they do it, so I wouldn't offer up the house is what I'm saying. If I'm Charlotte, I wouldn't give Boston the house because he's going to be gone. And then you're going to still owe Boston all them picks and whatever else you promised him. He's not staying in Charlotte.
1: It would never happen, but let's say for these 2 years that you would agree that if he were moved there, he'd stay there for a couple years, maybe hopefully get
0: for the length of that of whatever contract that Charlotte got when he made the trade.
1: But this is what I was thinking. Wouldn't it be funny if they did do that move and he went there and everybody just shaking their head and then LeBron went, you know what? I'm going to go play with him.

0: It would be, because it would be improbable. Everybody would be like, what? Is it drugs?
1: But
0: what?
1: As you said, he's just trying to have fun next year. LeBron, if you're thinking about it, you're saying, why is he playing? Well, if not to just enjoy himself.
0: Well, that's what we hope. Yeah. You know, that he, you know, goes on his farewell tour and just have a good time. But it could be Kobe. Kobe was out there trying to hoop that last year.
1: Yes, he was.
0: It was not a farewell tour. He was trying to win as many games as possible, no matter how baby that team was. He was trying to hoop. So it's two different versions we can get. We can get that, or we can get, you know, I'm just having a good time, not a long time. This is my last season.
1: Is it these two? Is it the two landing spots that we've been discussing? Is it going to be either the Lakers or Cleveland possibly going back there? Is that what you see happening with him?
0: Yeah. Basically, that's what I see. Unless, or Golden State. I say Golden State, like, if, you know, you just want to go and have a good time and have a farewell tour and maybe go play with Steph, I can see that. But those are the big three, though.
1: It's, you know, and when's Jimmy Butler coming back?
0: Mm-hmm.
1: Yeah, that's the other thing. But
0: if you're LeBron, you worried about Jimmy Butler?
1: No, you ain't worried about him, but at least you want to have some guys around you, and you don't know how long Draymond's going to stay in the game when you get up there, too.
0: It's a swan song for all of them.
1: I'm setting up
0: a swan song for all of them. I'm setting up the end of the road for this iteration of Golden State, add LeBron to it, and they all go out together.
1: Do you remember that Lakers team where they brought Karl Malone over with
0: Or that Blazers team?
1: Yeah. It sounds like
0: with Pippen and Barkley. Yeah,
1: that was the Rockets.
0: Oh yeah, that's right.
1: Yeah,
0: the Rockets.
1: That was the Rockets. But you're right. Yeah, something
0: yeah. We've
1: like
0: seen
1: that.
0: A couple of those. Yeah, just put them together and send them all out to pasture together.
1: All right. This has been a fun couple days.
0: It has been. I've had a ball.
1: Noel has sat in for Mr. Crenshaw. He's up there getting an award, Sportscast of the Year, Steve Holman, and we couldn't be happier for him. We're gonna gush all over him next week.
0: We sure are.
1: When we get back here. Will Serena still be playing at Wimbledon?
0: I'm going to say yes.
1: I'm going to say
0: because
1: yes.
0: Because I'm still living in last decade, so I'm going to say yes. She's still that Serena to me.
1: All right. Hey, just a couple little pieces of business, but I'm going to be a good partner to our folks out at the Tour Championship and Eastlake. They have been looking for a person to sing the national anthem. Yes, this is something similar to Sam and I, what we did. We were looking, and still are, 13-year-olds and under. If you got one of those in your world that can sing, we would like him to come on, and you don't have to come down here. Just put the phone in front of him and sing the national anthem. And we did this under the guise of one of the sports teams locally here. Hopefully we'll hear them and say, hey, Greg, Sam, where'd you get that young lady? Where'd you get that young man who sang the national anthem? That was the thinking behind it. And we did it a few times. In the meantime, we found out the folks out at Eastlake, the Tour Championship, they're also looking for somebody.
0: Look at that.
1: For Tour Championship, which is going to be in August. So if you go to tourchampionship.com, or just Google Tour Championship National Anthem. It's going to take you to the page where you can submit and also send them a video. But here's the deal. This is the last weekend. We've been talking about it for a few weeks. This is your last weekend. I think tomorrow is the deadline. So you got somebody in your life that can sing the national anthem. And by the way, they don't have to be 13 or under. Any age. You sing the national anthem, put it on video, and send it to them at the Tour Championship.
0: There you go.
1: All right. 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There's going to be a photo shoot out at Echo Park Speedway. That's the first breakdown if you'd like to be a part of that and be out there on race weekend for the Quaker State 400 available at Walmart. You can see that on the breakdown there. And do me a little favor. If you happen to find yourself on Netflix, check out Beauty in Black.
0: Yeah.
1: And enjoy it. Me and Mr. Tyler Perry will be happy. Noelle,
0: yes,
1: any
0: sir.
1: Last words before we turn this over to John Fricke?
0: Yeah, me and Don will be back probably about Wednesday for the Dream Report to talk about this three-game losing streak and all the other drama that the W has conjured up. So check us out, and then check out me and Jason Longshore Thursday night on The Intersection where we get into some of everything.
1: You've been great this weekend. I can't thank
0: you
1: enough for being a part of this. All right, for the rest of you, thank you for letting me and Noelle be a part of your Saturday and Sundays. John Fricke's up next. Have a great rest of your Sunday afternoon. It's Sam and Greg, Sports Radio 92.9 The Game.
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4: I know you guys. I know you and you gals. I know you. I know you really, really well because I'm one of you. Yeah, we've been through this together before. You are all waking up this morning going, I'm never going to complain about it being cold again. I promise, I swear, I'll never complain about. Yeah, you know, the time that people get stuck, the snow jam of this and that and the other thing, yeah, bring it back. Yeah, I know. I'm with you. I understand. I get it. Because welcome to summer. Yeah, welcome to summer. And next week, next week's going to be no picnic. And I mean no picnic because you're not going to want to be out in it. Well, you know, there's a heat dome. You think? You know, we used to just call it summer, but now it's a heat dome. And I'm like, yeah, well, okay. It's going to be 103 degrees in the shade. Well, you know, it's summer. It's called summer. What's new? I mean, for crying out loud. You think about the end of summer for a second. Okay, just for a second. You think about like Labor Day weekend. I've had Labor Day weekends where I'm like bundled up and freezing, and Labor Day weekends where it's like it is out today, you know, 102. I mean, so you never know. It's just the way, it's just summer. Anyway, welcome to the program. John Fricke from the Northern Kia Studios. Hot weekend, as you know, and going to get hotter. England's coming here. How about that? Yeah, England's going to be in the knockout round at Mercedes-Benz Stadium. Get ready for the Brits to invade the South again. Not that that hasn't happened before, but here come the English, and you can kind of make your, hey, listen, you know, what was the best group of fans to have down here? And it'll be interesting what you think. The Brits are different, you know, I mean, I hope they win. Not because I'm in favor of England, but because we know what happens. Anyway, because for all the fun of the World Cup, for all the rowing and all the bagpipes and all the videos talking about how great Buc-ee's is and Beaver Nuggets and how nice the suburbs are and how the people are friendly and they were all lied to that the United States is a bad place, but the stadiums are super cool and all of this stuff that's been going on. Yeah, all that good nature stuff is over, okay? No, they're not going to be hating on us. They're going to be hating on each other because now we go to the knockout rounds tomorrow. And you have to understand a little bit about soccer in this regard. When you look at Colombia and Brazil and Argentina and South America, they have rivalries. If you look at the United States and Mexico and Canada, all of which are still alive, there's a bit of a CONCACAF North American rivalry. But when you look at Germany and England and Spain and France and Portugal, when you look at those countries, it different. Okay. Now remember, in this World Cup, there's no Italy. Yeah, right? I mean, that's right. Italy, what happened to the Italians? They didn't make it. We weren't blessed with it's too bad in a way because the Italians would have been fun to have here, but they didn't make it. And, you know, one of the great soccer nations of all time, they just didn't qualify. They're going through a rough patch. I know that as a Nebraska fan. I know what that's like. The reason this is different is for a reason that everybody in the South who understands college football can totally relate to. Soccer in Europe is college football in the South. Alabama hates Georgia. Georgia hates Tennessee. Tennessee hates everybody. You know, Florida hates Georgia, right? It's all rivalry. Texas hates Oklahoma. That's how these countries feel about each other. England hates France. Germany hates England. Spain hates Portugal. You know, I mean, they all hate each other. And the only real difference is we had one war one time, right? One big war that we fought between each other. Right? They've been fighting wars like since for like 2,000 years.

against each other. You know? And they haven't forgotten. Okay. Everybody likes to talk. It's one thing I learned in Scotland. Everybody likes to talk about, hey, you know, the Civil War here will have reenactments. There's, you know, still animosity between the North and the South. I mean, yeah, I guess. I mean, I don't know that there is. I think it's more, you know, current political animosity than anything else. I don't think it's really necessarily territorial. I mean, everybody's, you know, proud of their area, and the South certainly has a serious pride about itself here. And, you know, but the old kind of Dixie Yankee thing, you know, I don't know about that. Whoa, in Europe. Oh, no, they haven't stopped fighting the wars. They have not. So this is a substitute, okay? I mean, they didn't forget. You know, we fought as Americans, as we get over 250th birthday on the 4th of July, we fought two wars against the British, beat them both times. For you non-history majors, the revolution wasn't the only time, okay? You just go look up the War of 1812. All right, so, but we fought the British twice and beat them twice. But we kind of forgotten that. It's like, oh, hey, here comes England into town, here come the Brits. We're not going to be like, hey, you know, we beat you in two wars. I mean, somebody be snarky and say that, you know. We're like, hey, 4th of July, we kicked your rear end, Kingy. You know, I mean, somebody would be snarky about that. But really, in reality, do you really hate the British? I mean, if you do, I guess that's up to you. I mean, they're just, I mean, not really. I mean, it's a different country, but I don't know. It's just like, you know, you hate. I don't know. Oh, but the British and the French. Oh, it's seas underneath the. Oh, yeah. There's tension there because the British and the French haven't fought twice. They fought like 30 times. Okay. They have like not stopped fighting. You know, they joined forces to fight the Germans a couple of times and the Italians. But for the most part, yeah, there's still that simmering tension here. You know, it's like a lot of people alive still remember, like, yeah, the Germans, they weren't so much fun. That wasn't that long ago. There are people still alive going, yeah, when I was a kid, I remember the Germans. Yeah, that wasn't much fun. So it's so interesting because, yeah, that's how they feel. The battle for supremacy in Europe between especially the five big countries, the Italians are not here, but Italy, Spain, Germany, France, and England. You know, those five, there are others, don't get me wrong, but those are the big five, right? And they're the big five, and their battle, this World Cup stage, even though Italy's not here, isn't about winning the World Cup.

And so they're interacting every day, you know. So France and Germany share a border, you know. And so it's like, yeah, crossover. It's like Alabama and Georgia. I mean, it's there every day. It's in your face every day. That's why they walk around going, I speak 9 languages. Well, yeah. I mean, we all speak 9 languages in the United States. You just don't recognize the fact that a lot of people can speak Southern. They can speak Boston. They can speak Texan. They can speak Californian, you know. Because you take a kid out of Compton, you stick him in some, you know, Cockney accented area of South London or something, and have those two speak the same language. See if they can understand each other, because it ain't gonna happen. You know, it's different. It's like, yeah, I have no idea what you're saying. You know, right? Exactly. So all the fun and frivolity is over, okay? Because now we're knocking people out. Now we're killing people's hopes. Yeah, this is round of 32. This is where the war starts, and then it really gets nasty in the round of 16, because, you know, in the round of 32, it's like, you know, this country against this wannabe. And no, and all the big countries are still there, you know. They're still there. The Brazils and the Argentinas and the Englands and the Germanys and the France. And if they don't bring home a cup here, there could be hell to pay. I'm just telling you, there's going to be hell to pay. So on that note, there is the Braves. All right, look at it this way. Why my job sucks, why your job sucks, okay? This is why our job sucks. Kim, I know, I shouldn't mention the name, but Kim yesterday goes 0-for. I know that's a shock. I mean, the Braves did get all of one hit in the game, but Kim did not get that hit. Of course, he didn't get a hit the day before that or the game before that. The dude's hitting .070, okay? For the game yesterday, I saw this stat, I don't know where, somebody, prorated, he made $123,000 for that yesterday. That was his check for the game yesterday, $123,000 for doing that. You could have done that. I could have done that one day. That's our entire year or more. I scratch my head trying to figure out sometimes. Look, I want Walt Weiss to succeed here, but Walt's got to get a hold of this thing, okay? Bryce Elder cannot pitch anymore, okay? You have to, you know, Walt had such a quick trigger finger at the beginning of the year, and now it seems like he's slowed down. Why is Bryce Elder pitching? Ixnay him. I don't care who you put in there. You know, Waldrop's back. Richie, find somebody. Start telling Dodd. I have no idea. Just to no Elder, no more. And Kim should not be on the team, let alone playing. Put him at the end of the bench and say, yeah, we're trying to trade you. I don't think anybody wants you. What are you doing here? Oh, and by the way, one other quick thing. Did anybody see the fight last night? Yeah, Boots Ennis. Oh, but I tell you what, the interesting thing wasn't that Boots Ennis beat Xander. And it was a wild fight and all that kind of stuff, or that it cost $74.99 on pay-per-view. Now, the interesting thing was that after the fight, Bud Crawford got on the X and started calling Boots out. I'm like, oh my God, here we go. So Bud, you're 40, dude. I mean, okay, so we'll see if Bud's going to back up his words here. Yeah, that was the interesting thing. All right, so we got a lot to talk about today. Falcons camp is starting soon, as you know, and we'll have live coverage of Falcons camp. And so I need to use my eyes and ears on the ground, and one of those who is as close to the team as any member. Matter of fact, there's probably no member of the media closer in a lot of ways to the team than Bo Morgan, because, you know, he's been the, you know, technical director and executive producer of the Falcons radio broadcast for, I don't know how long, 15, 20 years. I have no idea. I'd have to ask him. And, of course, he's there all the time with the team, traveling with the team. So I asked Bo if he'd join the show, and he's going to do so in just a minute here. I'm going to be talking to him about his impression of what we are into camp, about the areas of the team that need to be most focused on, what he thinks of the Pitts deal, and now with all the money that they have, will they make a move? So, a lot to talk about, catching up with Bo Morgan so he can catch me up and catch you up. And then we'll open up the phone lines to you, and we'll chat till 2 o'clock this afternoon. 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

0: Bo Morgan is the executive producer of the Atlanta Falcons Radio Network. Bo, you've been that for how many years have you been in the booth with Wes and Dave now?
1: Since 2012 was my first season in the booth. I started on the network. And, John, I started on the network in 2010 when it was on, get this, Dave FM.
0: Which was our station prior to what it is now. Wow. Okay. You've been doing it a long time inside the Falcons. Bo, of course, co-host of the morning shift on Sports Radio 99 The Game. I go way back. He was the producer of John and Hugh. We got stories. We won't tell them on the air, but we got stories. Anyway. Bo, I appreciate you taking some time here on a Sunday morning, and it won't be long before Sunday mornings are going to be occupied by, Falcons pregame shows and things of that nature. As we go to camp, I really want to lean on you for some of the insight that you have as we go to camp. And feel free, by the way, to promote our coverage at training camp as you go along here. So I want to begin with the obvious thing, if I can, Bo. And before we get into the pitch deal, there's been a sea change in management at Flowery Branch. Matt Ryan coming in, hiring Ian Cunningham, Kevin Stefanski. As different, groups go, whether it was the, kind of in your time, the Mike Smith group to the Dan Quinn group, and of course now, through Arthur Smith and of course now Raheem. How is this group just strike you as being a little bit, third general manager, fourth or fifth head coach? How does this kind of strike you as being different?
1: Well, just start with Stefanski. I guess we could start with Matt Ryan, probably go from the top down. Rich McKay was the president here for a while, and then he kind of moved in different roles, even though he was, he's kind of been tasked with everything that's happened wrong in the entire city, it feels like, for the last 15 years, which unfairly. But, it just feels so different. It's like a youth movement in a lot of ways with Matt Ryan. John, I know Matt took a lot of heat, and you and I, we did a lot of shows where people would blame Matt, and they would praise Matt, and they would blame Matt again. But it just feels there. It feels safe, but in a good way. Like, it's a risky move because he's clearly never, it's a John Lynch type move like they did in San Francisco. He's never been in this type of position, but he's a football guy, and nothing he ever has done has failed. I mean, this guy, was a very good quarterback for one or two years as a starter at Boston College, and he was had a Hall of Fame career here. And now you look at him; he was a very good broadcaster. I mean, extremely good, and he just jumped in and was good at that. So you have this trust; it just feels safe. Like, there's a trust factor, and you look at Ian Cunningham's track record, and it's a little bit different from Thomas's because Thomas, when he came here, he was like a regional scout. He was living in Colorado, and he was a scout for New England. And, yeah, he kind of knew how things were done, but he had never been in the front type of front office role where being like a – he'd obviously worked his way up as a ball boy for the Browns at one time, and his dad was a scout there. But he had never been, an assistant GM or anything like that. Ian Cunningham was in the Eagles organization and worked his way up there, then went to Chicago and worked as the assistant GM there. So he's worked at organizations that, A, have been extremely successful. He even had some time in Baltimore before Philly, but then went to Chicago and helped a turnaround for a team that had struggled for years. And now look at them. They were in the playoffs last year. And then Stefanski. So you got the youngness there with some experience. So it's super young at the top as far as corporate, not corporate, but front office experience. And then Cunningham brings a good bit, even though he's a first-time GM. And then you get Stefanski, who's been a head coach, two-time coach of the year. But look at all the experience on his staff. Now, don't even look at the defensive side, because that's obviously some new, but a lot of guys we knew here last year, starting with Ulbrich. But look at Stefanski, Van Pelt, Tommy Rees, your guy, Bill Callahan. I call him Big Bill in the morning show. But, with Callahan, there's a lot of guys on that side of the ball that have all been play callers. So it just feels like there's a lot of success in this building. And in the last few years, you asked, you brought it up with Mike Smith, never been a head coach. Thomas Dimitroff, never been a GM, never even been an assistant.

0: assistant GM. Then you look at, you know, Dan Quinn, never been a head coach again. Arthur Smith, never been a head coach. Raheem Morris had been one, but it was a little bit thrown in. Terry Fontenot had some front office stuff. So it just feels like there's a lot more safety in what they've done in these moves and in years past where they've jumped and gotten a lot of first-year guys.
1: Talking with Bo Morgan of the Morning Shift, of course, executive producer of the Falcons Radio Network. I want to use the Pitts deal as a launching point. I don't want to necessarily discuss the Pitts deal. It is what it is. I like the deal, but it's offered us an insight into where they may be kind of headed. One of the offshoots of the Pitts deal is that it's freed up some more cap money, Bo. Now they have approximately, according to reports, about $38 million. Do you believe they use that cap money to extend Bijan and Bergeron, or do you think that this team is inclined, is your sense, that they might make a move into an area of need? And when I say area of need, I'm looking kind of specifically at wide receiver and at the interior defensive line.
0: I, for one, have never thought that Pitts and the Pitts deal and the Bijan deal were tied to each other. I think the Bergeron one is kind of a good angle that you got there, because I do believe he's a guy that can play in what is going to be a more gap scheme heavy offense, right? And where they want to run the football. And I think Bergeron fits that probably as good, if not better, than he did wide zone. And so I think Bergeron is definitely going to play into that. I do not believe they're going to go get more help at wide receiver. I think they like what they've done at wide receiver. And I think Kyle Pitts is going to be a guy that is going to line up really all over, which is something he's kind of done already, but I think it'll be even more heavy. You look at last year when he had his real success late in the season, there was a few factors that played in. Yeah, he had a little bit of an awakening that this was his moment. The team needed him, and he needed to prove that he deserved to be here for the future. And he kind of moved in a little bit. We've talked about it a lot on the Morning Show, the power slot type position, which is what Drake London played. And I said this in 24 and 25. Drake London at times over those 2 years was playing, John, a tight end type position, which is that power slot. You know, a dependable pass catcher that can make the contested catches and run those type of routes that play into that. So I think they like with Dotson and with Zacchaeus and Branch and some of the guys that they brought in. I don't really see them making. I mean, maybe I'm wrong. Maybe they do that to your point once camp gets started and they don't like what that room is bringing. But I think they got guys that they think can run the right routes, and I think Kyle Pitts' role is going to be. And don't forget, Drake London can. He's caught 100 balls before. He's had, you know, good years. There's no reason why he can't play into that, but I also think Zachariah Branch's role is going to expand. He's not going to be the – I don't want to say gadget, but with just the short route, you know, the line of scrimmage receiver that he was at Georgia. I think some of that was based on the Gunnar Stockton. I think that they use what Branch's skill set was to – help kind of bring along Gunnar Stockton and be a safer offense, which is what they wanted to do last year. Because a lot of people talk about it. Branch can do a lot of different things, but yet there was a lot of questions, including with me, about what he was going to be in the NFL, because we didn't see a lot of, you know, routes really that stretch the field, but he's very capable of that. So I think the Bergeron thing is something you're on too, and I think they could look maybe next year, because look, the offensive line could have questions after this season at center. What are you going to do at right tackle? Because Juwan Taylor's here for a year.
1: Well, you know, you got Taylor Decker and Cam Robinson, and of course Cam Robinson at Cleveland played for Stefanski. Is that a move that, you know, they've got the money? Should they make a move like that?
0: I don't know if Cam Robinson is really that much better than Juwan Taylor or Jake. I really don't. And that's saying something, because I'm not the biggest. I've always been hard on Juwan Taylor, because he, you know, he played at Florida and he was a penalty there, and he's had some penalty issues here. I also think that, John, looking ahead, you could see, is it so crazy to think that after this season that Jake Matthews could maybe be moved over to the right side, and you bring.

0: in a top pick. I mean, that's being, I'm saying that with the thought process of that Michael Penix wins his job and he kind of takes it over and you go into next season with him at that position. So I think there's a lot of questions, and I don't think they're going to spend any of that money without knowing the answers to those questions, because I do think they're competing this year, but I think they've assembled a good enough team that could compete for this division this year. And if they don't, they can take all of that money. And I just believe Bergeron plays into the next season, but they can take that money and throw it at next year and fill the void where they need to, with not only draft picks, but with adding some players. And there's a lot of guys on this team with one-year deals.
1: Yeah, no, there are a lot. That is absolutely true. It's a feel-out kind of year, but at the same time, there's going to be a lot of pressure to go ahead and take that next step. So I have three quick questions, if you can. Bo Morgan of The Morning Shift, executive producer of the Atlanta Falcons Radio Network, you know Squid, you've known him forever. Three quick questions just to kind of round off some of my knowledge here about what's going on. You had mentioned on the Morning Shift that there may be some delay in James Pierce Jr.'s, being adjudicated by the NFL. Could it be next year? Are you still thinking that it might not be this year for James Pierce Jr. to hear from the league, or any update on that?
0: Yeah, I mean, there obviously hasn't been much update, but I do, John, I absolutely believe that. I believe that they're going to wait, because they did this with Rashee Rice in Kansas City. Look, obviously different things that they were going through, but they waited. And remember, he played that next year after the road racing and leaving the scene and all those charges that he had. He played that season, and in fact, he would have played the entirety of the season, I believe, had not been for the knee injury. Because what happens is he has that knee injury, but he was never he was never put on probation until the spring of, what was it, 24, I believe, and then he served his suspension, which came down from the league after he was kind of went through the entire legal process. To me, the reason why I'm so stuck on that they won't do anything until next year is this: we don't know the exact date of this program. We know the timeline of when we heard about it, but we don't know what it was agreed upon. It is a year program. Why would the NFL make a ruling, in my eyes, why would they make a ruling and say, we're going to suspend you for 6 games, you'll plead down to 4, whatever, that's the way I think it'll probably play out in the end. And then you go through this process and you have a misstep, which we all hope doesn't happen, but you have a misstep, and now the legal process resets, and now these charges you're not cleared up. Now they become an issue. What is the NFL going to do? Are they going to resuspend you? Can they suspend you under the CBA for the same case twice? I don't think so. So I think the league is going to be smart. Remember, there is a CBA. We don't know all the details of it. I'm not saying that there is or isn't anything to protect him under this thing, but there could be. And I just don't think the league is in – they seem to have not put themselves in bad situations as far as being sued. They try not to anyways. Obviously, the Brendan Sorgi thing might test that. But I just don't think there's any reason for them to go out, jump out of their skis, make a decision now, and then have to come back and throw down another suspension. It just doesn't make any sense. You can call it – I've heard people call it dragging their feet. I don't believe it's that. I believe it's just, lawyers being lawyers. And that's fine. They need to do it their way. I mean, it's going to be – he's going to be suspended at some point for 2, 4, 6 games. The win is the question.
1: Well, we'll see how this kind of all plays out. It's going to be interesting. Also, since you have laid eyes on Michael Penix throughout this whole process, from obviously the time that he got injured last year to now, I'd like you to fill in some of the fans on something, because you have seen this. We're talking about somebody, everybody out there listening, both seen this through the whole process here. What is your opinion of his health currently? Will he be 100%? And is there a leader in the clubhouse for starting quarterback when we get to the opening game against Pittsburgh?
0: He looks a lot. He reminds me, it's a different injury, but this reminds me a lot of when Cousins came here. And, the Achilles is such a worse injury these days, especially for that age. But remember,

0: Cousins was out there, and I know that there was all the things about him with injuries and how healthy he was that year anyways, but he was out there going through all those things. I don't know if he was 100% cleared back then either. But Penix, to me, is doing everything we need to see. I understand that he's missing some reps in the 11-on-11, but the fact he's out there taking snaps, dropping back, moving around, I expect him to be ready to go for training camp. I did some research on the ACL injury because a lot of people say it's a 9 to 12 month injury, but you know, most quarterbacks, it's been a 6 to 9 month injury that they've come back and they've been, you know, when they've been under his timeline, they have started the season healthy. You know, so I expect him to come to camp and be able to compete for the job. I hope that that is the way it plays out. Nobody really knows. But it feels like to me that's kind of the way they keep saying he's where he needs to be. He's where he needs to be. To me, where he needs to be is healthy and ready to go day one of training camp. And maybe it's one of those deals, John, where he's not clear the first day of training camp, but he's doing most stuff. And then by the time they put the pads on, which you know, as long as you've covered the lead, is these days 3 or 4 days into camp. I don't know if there's a leader in the clubhouse. I think people will pick, you know, put it towards Tua, but just because he's been there taking more reps and he's a veteran. But to me, I think personally, if I was running the organization, I would have, it would be one of those situations where it's kind of like you're the champ walking into a championship fight. You know, you can't go 12 rounds with a champ and it be determined a draw and you take the belt from him. You have to decisively beat him. And to me, that's the thing I would make Tua have to do, decisively beat Penix. Because the better situation is Michael, for the health of the franchise moving forward, is Michael Penix wins this job. Because if Michael Penix wins the job, he plays well, you don't have to turn around and give him a new deal, John. If Tua does, you have to turn around and pay him. And all that money you just talked about that you want to use, it's going to go to one player. And that has a history of injuries. I know that so does Penix. But, again, when you give a new deal, it changes the way things go. So, if to me, and we've talked about this a little bit, to me, Tua has to come in and completely outperform Michael Penix if they're going toe-to-toe in this quarterback battle. Look, the best player is going to win. There's no loyalty to Penix, just like there's none to Tua. But the best thing for the franchise would be Penix winning that job.
1: Thank you, Bo. I do appreciate your getting up early on a Sunday morning. I know you got dad duties and all that kind of good stuff. You know, enjoy your fourth, and I look forward to seeing you again. And camp is coming up. You guys are going to be out there again this year, of course, bright and early. We know that, Bo. I know that. You know I know that because we were there together at O'Dark. Yeah, you're going to do it again, huh?
0: Yeah, we'll be up there. I know there's going to be some morning, some afternoon practices. I think the first day is the 28th or 29th, but yeah, obviously we're looking forward to it. Training, you said it when you were bringing me on, you said the 4th of July kind of shifts our focus. I tell people this and they look at me like I'm crazy. And I'm like, no, like the 4th of July is the end of the summer for me. And they're like, what do you mean?
1: Yeah.
0: You got like
1: no, it's football,
0: a whole month.
1: Right.
0: And I'm like, yeah. And I was like, no, media days start the next week. What are you talking about? And then it's media days, you know, SEC, Big 12. You know, ACC, yep. Big Ten, and then next thing you know, you're at training camp, and boom, summer's over.
1: Thanks for taking a few minutes, Bo. Appreciate it. Pass along my highs to everybody. Thanks so much, Bob.
0: Will do, John. Appreciate you as always, man. Anytime, love joining you. Love talking with you.
1: Alrighty. Bo Morgan from the morning shift, and I know we went a little over there. That's good because I got a lot of really good stuff from him. And that's kind of where I'm at with the quarterback battle too. All these people anointing too. I got to get to a break. We'll do it on the other side here. Okay. I'm all in favor of Tua taking us to a Super Bowl. Don't get me wrong, but I think this is an open race. All right. 404-726-0929. Quick break and back with your calls. Until 2 o'clock this afternoon here on the home of the Falcons, Sports Radio 99 The Game.
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1: You're more than welcome to. Like, if you want to jump in on the World Cup, and my statements earlier in the program, which I stand by, you're about to find out, I think the United States is about to find out, that what has just happened in the group stage, I'm putting it to, talk to me like I'm an SEC football fan. All right. What just happened in the group stage, that was non-conference in September, okay? The round of 32 is your opening conference game, but you're playing like a lower-level team. No offense, I'm going to make somebody mad here, and I don't mean to, but it's like Georgia's playing Mississippi State. And I'm not trying to shade you, Mississippi State. There's just there's not much. But then the following week after that, if Georgia wins that game against Mississippi State, now the 16, oh, it's Georgia-Florida, you know? It's Georgia, Alabama. It's Ohio State, you know, and, you know, Penn State. I mean, everything by that point, that's how they view this, you know. These are the powers, and they go up against each other. So it's about to get real. So if you want to talk about the World Cup, that's fine. I'm more than happy to entertain a topic on that. If you want to talk about college football, you are always more than welcome. We are 62 days away from week zero. Not that I know that, but we are now under 9 weeks, because 9 weeks was yesterday. And I'm only keeping count because I'm a freak about that, because I love college football, and I can't wait. And as we knock on the door of NFL camps opening up here, so three questions that I have today that I'll just throw out there. And pardon me, by the way, I'm still not yet over whatever the hell I caught in Scotland. It's been 2 weeks now that I've been fighting this, so I'm not 100% over it. So if I do that, I apologize. The Braves last night, shut out, one hit, just did Bryce Elder. All of this is, where's all that good mojo from Walt Weiss? The team has quit hitting home runs. They have just stopped hitting home runs. Where's the power outage here? Everybody's talking about the pitching, which is fine. I have no problem with it, and I keep trying to redirect everybody. What the hell's happened to the hitting? Where are the home runs? This is a home run hitting team. We are now one game into the second half. We are into the second half of the season today. Okay? This is game number 82. You got one hit shutout last night by who? What? And looked like you had no clue at the plate. Austin Riley has... We can't have Austin Riley hitting 15 home runs. We get that. That's just, and playing full time. Where are the bombs? I know you got to get Acuna back. They're going to slow roll him back. I get that. But everybody talks about the pitching. Again, fine. But I'm like, hey, listen, Alex, you got to go get a bat. And it can't be like Carlos Santana smooth stuff. I mean, you got to go get a real bat, okay? I you know, the PEDFAR thing is kind of looming over us more than I think some fans realize. You know, Needle and the Butt Boy really put us in a tough spot. How many different guys have played left field this year? Then you had the injuries to the catchers because Sean Murphy can't. Everybody wants to get, oh, Acuña can't stay healthy. Penix can't stay. No, Sean Murphy. That's Sean Murphy. You know, that dude. Because it's not just taking him out of the lineup defensively and allowing him and Drake to be catching and DHing together, which would be kind of like the perfect world here. But, you know, prior to the, you know, injury of last year, I mean, Sean Murphy can hit 30 home runs. I mean, he's a big, strong dude. And so him not being around has also really hurt this ball club. They just stopped hitting. I think they got to go out and get a bat. You know, their new version of a Soler or their new version of Ozuna from the Braves, they got to get a DH. They got to get somebody in the middle of that lineup that can help. Because right now this team is not hitting. Does anybody else not see that? This is a team that wins built on two things, really solid pitching and home runs. And they haven't been hitting home runs. Over, and it's not just like a week or two. It's been like 6 weeks, 7 weeks. They stopped hitting home runs. And what has happened? They stopped winning games. All right, so what do you do about the Braves? Listen, you tell me. But I think that going out and getting another big bat right now is something that Alex Anthopoulos ought to focus on. Falcons, where do you go? You got $38 million. I just talked about it with Bo. So, you know, I'm looking at the Falcons. What do you do with that $38 million? Do you extend Bijan? Do you extend Bergeron? Do you think the team needs to go after a Taylor Decker? Do they need to go after another wide receiver? Are they okay at wide

0: wide receiver. Now, keep in mind with wide receiver, you have Austin Hooper now at tight end too. So if you wanted to play Austin Hooper at tight end as a kind of a receiving tight end more often than not, you could take, again, as Bo was talking about, you know, Pitts could, his time bouncing outside from the tight end position from his rookie year to now has actually decreased. He was actually kind of split more wide earlier in his career, but they may now start to bounce him out a little bit more. So he becomes kind of a de facto guy, you know, slot guy, not in the traditional sense, but a guy who's more into the pass catching part of it than the, and downfield blocking than he is into quarterback protection, for example. So you do have him kind of as an option out there. You've got a lot of weapons. You got Drake, you got Pitts, you got Hooper, right? You got Bijan. I mean, do you really need to, you know, with OZ and Dotson and now Branch, do you really need another pass catcher? Is that a priority to go out and get, you know, a Deebo Samuel, or, you know, to try to get involved in the Brandon Ayuk thing? Or is it a priority for them to, you know, go out and get Taylor Decker? Or do they like Juwan Taylor? Is Decker not really an upgrade there over Wanya Morris or Juwan Taylor? And then the interior defensive line. The other problem with, like, the guys that are available at free agency right now tend to be third down rush guys. Not that there's anything wrong with a Joey Bosa or a Jadeveon Clowney. They're just not the interior guys, okay? And so, and right now, if the Falcons have anything on defense, they got a really good secondary, and they do have, with James Pierce Jr. and Jalen Walker and Ojulari, I mean, their edges are really good. That's not necessarily an area that, you know, is desperate for an upgrade. There are other areas. Again, it's going to be really interesting to me to see that interior defensive line. You know, Lakeil London, and you made the move for Mason Smith because he's going to be, unlike Rook, more of a run-stopping kind of stuffer there with Zach Harrison and Brandon Dorlus. Can they limit those? Is that going to be an upgrade here with Mason Smith to limit the ability of teams to run right up your gut? And so, and they're not, by the way, there may not be anybody out there right now that is better than, you know, say the top four or five of the Falcons, the Smith, the Dorlus, the Harrison, Lakeil London, the rookie, you know, Ontario Thompson. There may not be anybody that's an upgrade over those guys. So there's no reason to bring somebody in. But I think they're going to be kind of poking around during camp. If there's a big wide body, even if he's just one of those stout guys, not going to rush the quarterback, he just kind of like, bleh, sits there, you know? B.J. Raji, I just sit here, you know? I'm 340 pounds and I just don't move. You know, so those guys, by the way, sometimes can be really good for you. You know, they're going to be those big blobs in the middle because it frees up everybody else. You just tie up that, you know, center and guard on either side and nobody runs through. None shall pass, to use a Monty Python reference. Then there's some fallout here I'm going to talk about after the break. I'm going to read you a quick little story. Fallout of the World Cup into the NFL. The NFL said, hey, guys, watch your team. Well, you know, watch these guys play in your stadiums and look at this event and things of that nature. Well, they've been doing that, and some of them are speaking out about it. What are they saying? Well, one of the things that George Kittle said, I went, yeah, I sort of, I see his point. As a matter of fact, I so see his point that I agree with him, and I'm going to ask if you do. So let's talk about the Braves. Let's talk about the Falcons. If you want to jump in on the Hawks, because free agency, we had a long discussion about it yesterday, but free agency starts this week. And, of course, College Football World Cup, it's all there for you. We're here till 2 o'clock this afternoon. John Fricke with you. You want to talk about the fight last night. Did anybody spend the $75, by the way, for the pay-per-view to see Boots win? Did anybody see? And do you want to see Boots and Bud? I may be the only one who wants to talk about boxing. Okay, fine. 404-726-0929 is the number if you'd like to jump in and be part of the program. 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
1: Hey, man. Ole, ole, ole, ole. 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Join us at 2 o'clock. We're talking about the countdown to the round of 32. Yes, the U.S. men's national team. And also, what did the Braves do on this West Coast road trip? 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
5: 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John Fricke with you until 2 o'clock this afternoon. As mentioned, what do you make of the Braves now? I think the Braves need to go get a bat. There's been a lot of talk about pitching, but boy, you know, did last night not convince you? I've been trying to say it. I think if you go back over the last, you know, 6-7 weeks or so, you're going to find the Braves' runs per game among the worst in the league, and they just stopped hitting home runs, have you noticed? Where are all the home runs? They just stopped. Right now, I think they have 103, which is, what, 206 for the year? Didn't they have like 300 and some odd? They just stopped hitting. Well, part of that is Austin Riley. He's not the only one to blame, by the way. The Falcons have $38 million after the Pitts deal. Where do you go with that? How do you feel about this? And then there's this story, and I'll get to Greg, Robert, Kent. All of you, hang on. If you call in at 404-726-0929, I guarantee you will get on the air here. I mention this because I want to bring it up as a topic. George Kittle, of course, star tight end of the Sanford Frico 49ers, he says of this, they said, the NFL said, hey, listen, go watch the games at Levi's Stadium, go watch the games at SoFi and Mercedes-Benz. You guys go watch the games at AT&T, Dallas Stadium, Los Angeles Stadium, Atlanta Stadium. Go watch the games in your home stadiums and enjoy. See how this is done at that level with these players and you know, kind of get back to us. So they did. A lot of them did. George Kittle went. And he went, and this is what he came back with. He said to the NFL, and George speaks for, I think, almost every player in the league when he says this. To the NFL, we have made it clear that we prefer grass fields. We know it's better on our bodies, and clearly, we know it's possible based on everything that went into putting down grass fields for the World Cup in each stadium. At this point, Kittle said, it comes down to the NFL making it a priority and choosing to invest in us as players. He's right. Is it hard to do grass in certain stadiums? Sure, Mercedes-Benz doesn't, you know, the aperture of Mercedes-Benz doesn't lend itself quite to as open roof as some of the other stadiums that might be, you know, open roof or closed roof. But they've proven they can do it. Been down for a month. You know, going to be down for 6 weeks. You know, if you have to kind of, you know, like if you go through there, you go, okay, we have to resod, and you look at this and say, well, we'd resod after the San Francisco game, which is October 25th, and the next home game is until November 15th against Kansas City. I mean, you'd have 3 weeks. Be plenty of time, wouldn't it? I think that the NFL ought to mandate grass in every stadium. I don't know why you wouldn't. As a matter of fact, I'd like to see virtually every college go to grass. I'm curious how you feel about that. Let's go to Robert here. If you're hanging on, stay right there, and you'll be on the air. Hey, Robert, welcome to the show.
6: Hey, how's it going, sir? I just want to give a shout-out to my lovely city, Atlanta. You know, we get a lot of hate from people that don't live in the city, but they don't understand the importance of the city of Atlanta to the state of Georgia. But not getting on my soapbox, this is really a two-part question for you. We've had the Olympics here. We've had Super Bowl. Now we've added the World Cup to our resume. Where do you think the city of Atlanta ranks, like, on the world stage as far as host cities? That's my first question. And my second question is, do you think that we are going to get any other

0: a world event, like featured here.
1: Well, sure. With the facilities here, I think that you're seeing. Look, Atlanta's a top five. Atlanta's absolutely a top five when it comes to, in the world, comes to hosting as far as cities go. I don't think there's any question about that.
0: Absolutely.
1: I mean, you're talking about Robert, and then you add in all the other events, you know, the Final Fours, you know, the kind of the events that we're used to here, not to mention all the conventions and everything else. Mm-hmm. Yeah, sure, we're top five. I mean, I don't think there's any question of that, and I don't think people could argue we're top five in the United States. We're probably top two or three in the United States. So, yeah, though there's... There are not many cities that can that match us because we have the infrastructure, we have the airport, we have, you know, everything, the facilities and whatnot. As to the future here, there is one thing that came out of this, Robert, about the World Cup that kind of stunned FIFA and some and the fans, and that is the infrastructure of the United States as a whole. When the World Cup went to Qatar or when the World Cup went to Brazil, they had to build stadium after stadium. Same with the Olympics when it went to, let's say, China. They had to build stadium after stadium after stadium in order to host the event, the Olympics or the World Cup, right? I mean, you're aware of this, correct? Did I lose Robert? Oh, sorry, I lost you, Robert. So anyway, those countries had to build stadiums to host events. Because they didn't have enough stadiums and they didn't have enough infrastructure. Well, the United States not only has the world's best stadiums, but we don't have to build nothing. So they're already talking about, yeah, you know what? Maybe we could bring the World Cup back here, you know, fairly soon. Yeah, maybe fairly soon. And it's going to be interesting. I understand what FIFA did in putting the championship game in New York because it's New York. But you know, that stadium up there is not really that great. And it's going to be interesting to what FIFA thinks now that they've had a chance to go around to other stadiums and see how other stadiums host this, that if they were to bring the World Cup back, say, in as soon as 8 years, you know, go somewhere in you know, the next World Cup and go, you know what, let's go back to the United States because the United States did such a great job of hosting it, which we have, and everybody loved it, and they don't have to build anything. Nobody's got to, there's no outlay of money. We can just play in existing stadiums, all of which is true. You know, it's easy to get around the country. We have major airports everywhere. Logistically and from a facility standpoint, the United States is par excellence. And nothing comes close. Okay, nothing comes close. And so they may bring it back. And if they do, what'll be interesting is, will they change the site of the championship game? Which I think they ought to because of all the stadiums that the United States has opened up here to the World Cup, MetLife might be the worst. So it's like, yeah, you know, you just did it because it's New York. So anyway, Ken is with us, 404-726-0929. Morning to you, Ken.
2: Good morning, John. It's funny you mentioned MetLife Stadium. I just spoke with a friend of mine. She's from Atlanta. She lives in New York now. And the reviews up there, she said, are not good for hosting soccer in that lousy stadium up there. It's getting very bad reviews from the soccer world. So, yeah, I think the championship game should be held right here in the ATL in that beautiful stadium called Mercedes-Benz, man. That's just my opinion.
1: Yeah, me too. I thought it should have been that way from the beginning, but okay, we'll see. We'll see. Like I say, I think that they may be inclined to bring it back to the United States really soon, 8 years, 12 years at the most. And if they do... we'll see if they move the championship game, which I would hope that they would. Anyway,
2: absolutely. That's there. But John, listen, you spoke on the Braves earlier about their not hitting home runs. But John, to me, one of my biggest issues is that's what the Braves play for, home runs. They're not, you know, go all the way back to Bobby Cox, Brian Snicker. And to me, John, that's one of the reasons why we only have two world titles in 30 years. They sit back and wait on the three-run homer. They sit back and try to score four or five-run innings. You're not going to do that in the postseason, guys, because the pitching is way better. You got to have hitters who know how to make contact, put bat to baseball, put it in play, and score runs that way. You can't keep relying on the home runs. John, we've been doing that for 25, 30 years. How's that worked out? Yeah, we got two titles, but Braves should easily have four or five World Series right now, man. easily with the teams that we've assembled over the last 30 years.

0: Got to build your team to home runs.
1: Yeah, I get that, John. But look at the Yankees back when they were winning world titles in the 90s.
0: They were not in a home run park. Yankee Stadium, not a home run park.
1: So that right field is not a right.
0: There's a short porch in right, but it's also like 5,000 feet into the gaps. Yeah.
1: That's true. But my point, John, is this, man. The Yankees were base hit your behind to death. And that's how they were winning those World Series. They get runners on.
0: Did I miss it? They had gigantic home run hitters on that, on that franchise going back to, I don't know, Babe Ruth and through like guys like Reggie Jackson and Alex Rodriguez. And I mean, I could go down the list of 500 home run hitters that the Yankees have produced, right?
1: John, the Braves rely on homers, man. And I think that's hurt us over the years. We've got to get some base hit hitters in here. When was the last time we had a 300 hitter on this team? When was the last time? We don't have 300 hitters.
0: Nobody. Well, I mean, couldn't you say? Well, I mean, somebody probably hit 300 last year. I'd have to go back and look.
1: I mean, you got to go all the way back to Chipper Jones, the last consistent 300 hitter that's been on this team.
0: I don't know about that. I mean, certainly Harris can be that kind of guy. So can Acuna. We got to get Acuna healthy. Look, it's just hitting. Remember, Ken, the game has changed because now you have the DH. So that's changed kind of the order of the game. You play in a home run park. This team needs to really hit 300 home runs a year. That's what they're built to do. That's, long-term contracts with guys who hit home runs for a living. Matt Olson, in theory, Austin Riley, Ronald Acuna Jr., Ozzy is a second baseman, with pop, Michael Harris, these are all Drake Baldwin. These are all 30 to 40 to 50 home run guys. That's what they do. And so,
1: I understand what you're saying, but
0: you can't, there's no reinventing the wheel at this point. You just got to kind of dance with what brung you for now, at least.
1: One more question before I go, John. Why is Ha-Seong Kim still on this team? He's a joke.
0: You tell me.
1: Alex Anthopoulos gave this dude $20 million to do what? Are you kidding me?
0: Yeah, if I'm Walt Weiss, Ken, if I'm Walt Weiss, I'm sitting Kim, I'm not playing him anymore. I'm like Quinn Snyder to Zachary Risacher in the playoffs against the Knicks. Nope, bench.
1: Absolutely.
0: And he can just sit there. And Bryce Elder, same thing, by the way.
1: All right, John. That was my rant for today.
0: I appreciate it. No, and you're not, by the way, Ken's not wrong, obviously. I mean, you want to have somebody that can, but that's Acuna's job. It's like people would say, well, we don't steal bases. Well, Acuna did steal 70. I mean, Michael Harris can, it's not like the Braves are devoid of base stealers. They've been aggressive in the past. Ron Washington had him running on, base hits all the time. As a matter of fact, that was part of the issue last year when we had to change third base coaches is we stopped being aggressive on the base paths and trying to force other teams to make plays. But this team is built to hit home runs in a home run hitting ballpark. They just is. And you're not changing that overnight. So it's imperative if they're going to win this year to hit home runs. One of the areas they have not hit home runs in besides third base is DH because there is no Soler. There is no Ozuna. There's no big bat in the DH role. And I think right now when you're just kind of piecemealing the DH together, that it would behoove this team to go out and get a big bat to help them in the DH spot, somebody else that could kind of carry them, because this has to be a home run hitting team. Whether you want to change that or not doesn't change the fact that that's what they are at the moment. And you're really not altering, you're not going to suddenly sit here and say, we're going to bunch you guys over and play first to third and small ball all the time when you're taking the bat out of the hands of guys that in theory could hit 40 or 50 home runs. I just don't think you do that. 404-726, you just got to hit. And so in terms of hitting, I think, again, my impression is everybody focus on the pitchers. I get it. Alex Anthopoulos needs to go get a big bat somewhere and insert it into the lineup right now. 404-726-0929 is the number. How do you feel about should all the NFL stadiums go to grass? Because now the NFLPA is looking at what happening here saying, well, if you could do it for soccer, you can do it for us. And what do you make of the Braves? And what do you make of the Falcons' moves? And, of course, you want to talk Hawks. It's Free Agent Week on Sports Radio 92.9 The Game.

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4: Interesting to me that sometimes you can have a conversation like I just had with Ken, where we're speaking the same language and saying the same thing, and it's just in I don't know, different versions of the same thing. What we're both saying is the Braves have to hit. We're both saying that. They've got to hit because they've stopped hitting. I've been trying to beat this drum a little bit, and maybe last night finally proved it to some people when they got one hit by the stupid San Francisco Giants. Look, they've stopped hitting. Whereas early in the season when they were really kind of coming out of the gate really strong, they were leading the league in home runs, leading the league in runs scored, leading the league in hitting. They're like barely hanging on to the top 10 now. They've stopped scoring. And some of that's due to injury because you lost Harris and Baldwin for a period of time. And, of course, you've lost Acuna now twice this season. It's also been because you haven't really replenished the bench here. And there's been some decision somewhere that because you're paying them a lot of money, you have to play this. We have had bad holes at shortstop in the past, you know. But Vaughn Grissom would be a gigantic upgrade. Okay, I'm just saying. Wow. Yeah, it's so bad. So right now, I think that one of the holes this team has had has been DH. And, of course, they've been piecemealing left field, piecemealing catcher. I don't know. The number of players that have had an at-bat for the Braves this year, you know, when they were assigned as a left fielder, 8, 9, 10. I think 7 different players have taken at-bats. Remember, today is the first game of the second half of the season. In the first half of the season, 7 different players on the Braves have taken an at-bat as the catcher in a game for the Braves. 7. Not 2, and not like Baldwin and Merton. No. 7 different catchers. And then when you have that many different catchers, everybody kind of focuses in on, well, there's, you know, no consistency from a hitting standpoint. Catchers are the most important position in baseball, okay? Because how you handle pitchers makes a gigantic world of difference. It's one of the things that you don't realize when we talk about Sean Murphy is that he's one of the best. Not only does he have a, you know, rocket arm, one of the best defensive catchers in the game, but pitchers will tell you that he handles the game really well. And I'm not saying that there's anything necessarily wrong with the other catchers that they've used, but maybe they're only just sort of there, you know, to catch the ball rather than there's a difference between catching the ball and being somebody that really understands the nuance of each hitter coming up. You've got that veteran. You know where the weak spot is, what your pitcher can do. You know, you're framing it properly. I mean, there are a lot of things a catcher can do that can really affect the outcome of the game. And so that's why it's such an important position. And one of the reasons it's sort of interesting is that Alex Anthopoulos has produced the best catchers in all of baseball. Look what's out there through Alex Anthopoulos in Contreras and Langoliers and on this team with Baldwin and, I think, in theory, Murphy. I mean, you're talking about maybe the 4 or 5 best catchers in the game have come through, currently, the Atlanta Braves organization and through Alex Anthopoulos. So I find this interesting, but really it gets down to the fact that the DH, where this team in a home run park that's built to hit home runs does not have a full-time DH who's dedicated to try to hit 50 home runs a year. Not that those grow on trees, but, you know, that's the height of Soler. That's the height of Ozuna. That's, you know, that's what that position requires, is not to have it be piecemeal, because we're piecemealing DH, piecemealing catcher.

0: piecemealing left field, piecemealing shortstop, piecemealing the lineup. One of the reasons he can't give Riley any time off is nobody else to play third base. So while he's good defensively, as his struggles continue at the plate, you can't get him right. So this team has got to figure out how to handle certain things. You know, the goal was to have Baldwin and Murphy catch and DH. That was kind of the goal, because they're both really good hitters. They're both really good catchers. Obviously, they're two of the best in the business. And then the injuries happened to both of them, and that created this never-ending kind of turnover, which I think, you know, with the injuries to the pitching staff, threw that kind of into turmoil, and everybody focused on that part of it. You know, Bryce Elder doesn't deserve to be starting. I totally get. I don't know why they continue to try to shove that down our throat, because we've been down this issue before where Elder's just this guy, okay? And I've heard different theories about Elder, you know, that he pitches better when he's tired than when he's not, or things of this nature. But the fact of the matter remains with Bryce Elder is that Bryce Elder is just who he is. He's going to have a run where he has four or five games where he's really good, and then he's going to go, and then he's going to get his, you know, pitch back, and he's going to be going, you know, okay, I've got it back in four or five games. He's just a hot and cold guy. He's not going to be consistent. We know this about him, which is why we don't necessarily want to rely on him, especially not as heavily as this rotation relies on him now, for obvious reasons. And Walter being back is certainly going to help, I think. And so what do you do with Elder? What do you do with Strider? What do you do with Grant Holmes? Yes, they have to get another starter in here. Nobody's arguing that. But to overlook the fact that this team needs to settle down all these positions that are in such flux, shortstop, left, catcher, DH, those four positions are in such flux. Now, Baldwin being back might settle down catcher, and hopefully does for quite a bit, but that doesn't, you know, your shortstop hole is just blah. Your DH hole, still blah. Your left field hole, who the hell knows, right? And that's all about needle butt boy. I get it. I mean, he really, you want to talk about the biggest, we don't hate Jurickson Profar enough for what he did to this team, to this franchise, to Alex Anthopoulos. Because it's cascaded on the Braves. They signed him to this huge deal, paid him $21 million a year, and he stuck a needle in his butt, was out half the year, and they went, okay, not good, no bueno, but you come back next year, and then he sticks another needle in his butt, and he's out for the entire year. Now, the Braves don't have to pay the salary, but guess what? They're on the hook for that $21 million next year, and I don't want that dude anywhere near my team. And they haven't been able to replace him, because they've got him on the hook for $21 million next year. And they're like, well, you know, I mean, if we're stuck, and look, I don't want him on my team, but they may feel like they're stuck with him. And they have to put him out in left field next year, provided he doesn't put another needle in his butt. 404-726-0929 is the phone number. Love to have you along. Talking Falcons, George Kittle speaking with the NFLPA. I think the NFLPA said to George, listen, we want you to throw this out here. The NFLPA wants to force the NFL to go to grass in every stadium. And what the World Cup is proving to the NFLPA is that it can be done. Just saying. Pete is with us on this Sunday morning. Hey, Pete, welcome to the show.
1: Hey, man, here's the problem with the Braves. They have too many holes. But when you bring up Sean Murphy, he's a guy that since the All-Star break of 2023 has hit 175 in over 600 at-bats. So he was never your answer anyway. The problem is, in 2023, when the Braves won the World Series 2021, they caught lightning in a bottle with Peterson, Rosario, and Soler. Those guys happened to get hot at the right time. The Braves have too many holes. Earlier in the year, when everybody was going nuts how good this team was, you had Dominic Smith, Mateo, hitting 350, 380. Those guys are career 250 hitters. So what is going to happen? They were going to revert back to their normal averages and hit 150 or so for a month. And that is what's happened. The Braves will be caught by the Phillies because Alex Anthopoulos does not put a team together. He tries to pick pieces here and there, and he has to hope they catch fire. If they're on their career numbers, the Braves have no chance to do anything. And then we just mismatch the rotation. We'll have Holmes start two or three games, then go to the bullpen, then bring Lopez in to start two or three games. Alex Anthopoulos caught lightning in a bottle that 1 year and has been living off that 1 year his entire tenure with the Braves.
0: Well, I mean, I think he's done a remarkable job in terms of
1: signing Murphy to a long-term deal who's done nothing?
0: Well, yeah, Murphy got hurt.

0: Multiple times. I don't think you could project that. I don't think you can also project a PEDFAR would stick needles in his butt on multiple occasions. Let me ask you a question on PROFAR real quick.
1: Well, we had a 30-year-old guy that had been a bust his entire career, and then at the age of 30 had a career year. And if it was 25 years ago, everyone would have said he was doing something wrong to have that career year at the age of 30. But now we don't have the in-depth analysis for a guy to say, something's kind of fishy here that this guy who has been a bust his entire career has a career year at the age of 30.
0: Yeah, so anyway, let's go back to your point here about guys hitting their historical averages. I don't know what's happened to Austin Riley, but he's not even remotely in the universe of his historical average. We obviously know that Ronald Acuna with the multiple hamstrings is not anywhere near his historical average. However, Matt Olson and Michael Harris and whatever their degree there is, that there is that Drake Baldwin has a career average, and Ozzie Albies, those four have been pretty good. Yes, there have been some missteps here. PEDFAR's a misstep. Kim is a misfire. There have been some misfires, and he's got to correct them. Look, you're not going to get any argument out of me. But that's my point here. And that's the point we can sit here and in my opinion, and we can all bitch and moan about everything that's gone on, good and bad, to get us to this point. But the fact of the matter is this team, healthy, can win a World Series. So now you have to make the proper adjustments. And I keep trying to beat this drum to your point. That while everybody's focused on pitching, rightfully so, starting pitching, and now with Suarez out for an extended period of time, but the bullpen's been great this year, in my opinion, not good, great. Suarez has been a big reason for that, is that this team does not have a DH, and they need to go out and get another, they need to find somebody that can solve these, you know, I think you can put Dubon at short, and I'll just live with that, but you got to solve left field, and you got to solve DH, and we got to do that sooner than later, because not doing that is creating a problem here where you're asking three guys, four guys at the most to carry the entire offensive load, and when they don't, the team falls apart.
1: I agree with you there. The problem is AA, over the course of his tenure in Atlanta, has not gone out and made a move to bring in a, quote, for lack of a better word, a star to fill one of those positions. It's always a guy that if he gets hot is great, but if he just does his career numbers, provides nothing to the team. He has not gone out and, say, gotten a Buxton or gotten a top guy like that to put in a position that you just leave him there every day. He goes out and we're going to get Peterson to face righties and then get Soler to face lefties. That's not how you win a World Series unless those guys catch fire, and that's what happened when we won the World Series. We caught lightning in a bottle with guys that were playing over their head, but you can't depend on that every single year, and that's what AA does, in my opinion.
0: Well, he did bring in Chris Sale and Matt Olson and Sean Murphy. I mean, it's not like he hasn't reached out to some of the biggest stars in the game. I mean, does he have to do it again? Yes. You tell me, though. Look, if you're the boss here, And you're talking to Austin Riley, what are you saying to him? What the hell gives, dude?
1: With Austin Riley, I think here's the problem, just because I know a couple of guys in the situation. All these guys in the majors now have personal hitting coaches. So the hitting coach on the major league team, all he basically does is go over scouting reports. We have to get these guys away from having personal hitting coaches that aren't willing to change when things aren't going their way. Austin Riley, when he was a very good hitter, was hitting the ball to the right center field gap and right center field.
0: Yep.
1: I mean, in right field. And now everything he does is though he's trying to pull the ball and hit it 500 feet. But no one seems to get in his head and tell him that. And in my opinion, we have to trade Acuna right now. He's an injury-prone guy. He's going to want a humongous deal, and we can get a lot in return for Acuna. We won the World Series when he was
0: hurt. You're not getting – what are you getting in return for Acuna?
1: You still can get some top prospects. You're telling me right now you cannot trade
0: Acuna. I think you're overselling that at the moment.
1: Maybe I am.
0: No, I don't think it's – yeah, because – there's no GM right now that isn't saying, I got to see. Every GM says, you want this kind of a load, he's got to prove to me that he can play 100 games a year.
1: I agree with you there. When I say trade him, I'm talking about when he gets healthy and shows he can play.
0: End of next year. That's at least a year away.
1: So you're telling me if he comes back and has a hot month, you don't think you could trade him?
0: If he comes back,

0: That's a hot month. I won't want to trade him. No.
1: I think he's a guy that's just going to be injury prone his whole career, and we're just paying a lot of money for a guy to play 80 or 90 games.
0: Well, actually, not paying him a lot of money. He's cost himself an absurd amount of money by not staying healthy. I mean, he makes $17 million a year, which you and I, wouldn't we be able to?
1: In the grand scheme of things, in terms of Kyle Tucker making $60 million, you're correct.
0: Right.
1: But it's not chump change either for a major league player.
0: No, it's not. It's just not. He's not making, you know, Juan Soto money or Shohei money or even Kyle Tucker money, and that's because he's been injured. So, you know, he's cost himself a tremendous amount of money. He can make no demand at this point of, because all Alex Anthopoulos has to say is, until you can prove to me that you can play over 100 games or over 120 games. And by the way, you have to also, I've said this before, he's got to prove to you that he can deliver in the postseason. You know, he really hasn't done much. You know, we won the World Series. He was, you know, waving towels, watching Soler hit 5,000-foot home runs. He's got to deliver in a postseason situation where he becomes kind of a clutch guy. At the moment, he's not. His value is, look, healthy is the best player in the game. At the moment, he's not the best player in the game because he's not even out there. So, I don't know what to do. Yeah, it's frustrating. Guys, I'm all with all of you here. There's interesting that there's enough finger pointing going around, because we're starting the second. Now think about this: first game of the second half of the season, you're on pace to win nearly 100 games. You're still in first place and have been all season long in the NL East, and you're complaining. Why? Because we see that right now you've hit this. You've stalled out on the interstate, and everybody's wondering what you can do to kind of, you know, fix this engine, because it's not running right now. And the engine is driven by home runs. It just is. 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
3: 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The round of 32 is set to kick off in Southern California with two teams who have never made it past the group stage. It'll be an historic appearance for South Africa and tournament co-host Canada, who both finished runners-up in their groups. But now it's lose and go home, while the winner will face either the Netherlands or Morocco in the round of 16 on July 4th in Houston. I'm Fernando Carlos.

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4: 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John Friggy from the Northern Kia Studios, 404-726-0929. The conversations that we've been having this morning here, especially the last couple of callers, Robert and Pete, talking about the Braves, is in no way, at least from my vantage point, anybody arguing with. We're all on the same page. We're all frustrated because this should not be happening. And I think a lot of us believed, I'll speak for myself, that what we saw early in the season from Walt Weiss was a change in the number one thing that the Braves were missing over the previous three seasons, in my opinion. And the previous three seasons to this, the most important thing the Braves were missing was any sort of good karma, good mojo, you know, a happy dugout. You know, this team, when it was successful, also had something else, whether it was Josh Donaldson waving a white flag or Ozuna taking selfies or the chop that Dansby Swanson and company would do when they slid into second, or whether it was Arcia and Albies and Acuna braiding each other's hair in the dugout. Whatever it was, this team had kind of like, you know, a real kind of cool vibe to it, and they lost the pearls, they lost all the vibe, they lost all of it the last 3 years, and they became a team that sat through the motions. At the beginning of the year, when Walt Weiss is, you know, jumping out of the dugout to do, you know, linebacker tackles, and the team is, they felt like, oh, hey, listen, some of that has been renewed on this team. Some of the camaraderie, some of the good mojo that existed on the team, hey, that's kind of back, and they feed off that, and that's, you know, a great part of their success is, you know, the kind of that feeling of all for one for all kind of thing, and having each other's backs and all that kind of good stuff, the good vibes, so to speak. Did you feel any of that last night if you watched the game? That felt like Brian Snicker at the Premium. Dead. It looks like it's dead to me, Jim. Dead offensively, dead from a pitching standpoint, just dead. I mean, it just did not look like it was a team that had good vibes or any of that kind of stuff at all. And that concerns me, too, because we all know that when you talk about World Series runs, things of that nature, championship runs, the teams can feed off it. I always kind of get a kick out of some of you who say, well, we just got hot. Well, yeah, that's how all championship runs. There's only two ways you win a championship, okay? One is you're just the best team by a large margin, okay? You're just the best team by a large margin. Or you're just a really good team amongst other really good teams, but you get hot. And that's the way things work. So when you say, well, we just got hot, well, yes, that's a good thing. Dodgers fans look at it and say, look, we're the best team by a large margin. There's no way we shouldn't be, you know, the world champions. It's just, how could it possibly be anybody else? There's just no reason that it should be anybody else but us, because we spent all the money and we are by far the best team through and through in their lineup. So it makes no sense to them how anybody else can even compete with them and be on the same field with them. The Braves, when they're healthy and they're cooking at 100, are one of the two or three best teams in the game. But that's great. But if they don't have that kind of sense of momentum, that sense, you know, the vibe, the kind of mojo, none of that's going to matter. And right now, when you continue to trot out guys on teams know, like, for example, with the Braves right now, they know that when Bryce Elder goes out of the mound, they won't say that, but you could probably tell the team went, oh, my God, here we go. You know, the rest of the guys, yeah.

0: is this guy out here? You know, let's take our shit. Put Fuentes up there. Put anybody up there. You know, go down to the minors and get, you know, Owen Murphy. Find somebody. You know, not this dude. I mean, and that's how the game begins. And then they get through the lineup, and they go through the lineup once, and they get to the bottom of the order. And there's Kim, the automatic zero. Okay. He's going to bat second. Oh, there goes that inning. That's where they're at right now. That's their headspace. Okay. So everybody's going up there trying to hit a solo home run because nobody's feeding off anybody else. And right now this is up to Walt Weiss, too, to try to get that back. And you do that by, you know, juggling the lineup a little bit, by, I don't know, breaking the tension, whatever's going on. Suddenly, the dugout feels dead again. And that concerns me. That's a big concern. I was hoping Weiss would not allow that to happen. But it does. Seems like it anyway. 404-726-0929. This whole thing with the NFL, I think, is something we have to pay attention to, because make no mistake, George Kittle went out there. The NFLPA said, oh, yeah, oh, you guys have told us you can't put grass in these stadiums. Looks like they can put grass in these stadiums. They may not want to because it's expensive, but all right, and that's going to be their point. All right, and so it's expensive. So what? Yeah, I think this is going to be an issue for the players. Let's go to Chuck. He's on with John. Hey, Chuck. Welcome to the show.
1: Hey, John. How you doing this morning? You said a couple of things that I was already going to say, but I will give myself a gold star, because in the midst of the Braves winning and doing what they need to do, I was telling my friends that sometimes good results reinforce bad decisions. And some of the things Walt Weiss was doing in the midst of them winning were bad decisions. Got good results because we won, but it was bad decisions. Baseball is about consistency, and it's about being hot, just like you said. I guess it was about 3 or 4 years ago, the Dodgers coach said, we win the World Series this year, and they won 120 games and got bounced second round. You got to be hot. You got to be lucky, and a few things have to go on for you to win a series. But with the Braves, it's too much inconsistency. Bat a player where he needs to bat, punish those, and put them, do the same thing across the board. You can either run a business or run a family. And you need to sit down Austin Riley for a couple of days. Let him get his head together. Not a punishment, but, hey, you're the second highest paid player. We use metrics and pay for everything else. Kim making $20 million. You got to just suck that up just like you suck Profar up. Bad decision, and his career didn't even warrant a $20 million contract. You got him in an emergency, but previous decisions have gotten us to where we are now. He's worse than Arcia, and Arcia was a $1 million player that played better defense. So that decision caused this decision. So I'm saying Walt Weiss is making major errors in switching up the lineup. You got professional hitters in Olson and Baldwin and Michael Harris and Don Smith. They're professional hitters. Don't worry about lefty-righty pitching. That's you can't worry about that every game. Put your lineup. That's your DH. Baldwin needs your catcher. You got a backup catcher, and you got some speed, and Eli, who does great when he's called on, and I like the solid play of your strength. Other than that, you need to get Mateo on the field and keep the bun on the field until Acuna comes back. Stop playing around with the lineup and stop pulling up 3A, AAA players and thinking they can fill the gap. Pitch your pitchers, get you a reliever that's throwing 98 to 100, and play ball, and hope you get hot in September so we can get us a championship. Thanks, Ricky.
0: Chuck, yeah, it's interesting because normally June is the Braves' month, and it has been just the opposite this year. It has been the month where everything kind of, you know, fell apart on them at the same time. So, this is going to be a real challenge. The second half of the season begins now. I'm actually kind of, you know, in the boat of, all right, you went through this. Now you know that you have to fix it. So it wasn't like you were able to paper over what Chuck was talking about until, you know, September. All of a sudden it starts to fall apart and it's too late to do anything about it. At least this exposes again the areas that need attention: shortstop, left field, DH. And certainly, of course, rotation. Things that are obvious to all of us, and the trying to patchwork this together with the Phillies getting hot and stay. Of course, the Phillies have stayed, you know, relatively healthy, and they've gotten hot, and they made the managerial change. Look, Braves have a new manager from the beginning of the year. The Phillies and the Mets both have new managers in the season.

season. So everybody's adjusting to everything here. And as the Braves came out with a new manager and were hot, the Phillies came out with a new manager and were hot. I don't know if the Mets will do it or not. We'll see. But the fact of the matter remains that the Braves are going to have to make some adjustments prior to the trade deadline. And it's just difficult right now because when you want to make big moves right now, this is why, you know, people will say, fans will say, well, what about, you know, a Sonny Gray, which we've been to. How many times over the last, say, 5 years have we mentioned the name Sonny Gray? A lot. Seems like every year. Or Scooble or whomever is out there from a pitching standpoint, is that the asking price for these guys right now is, it's just at a premium because it's still so early and there's a lot of time. I mean, there's two more months before the trade deadline. This is a long time. You know, I mean, we got to get through the All-Star break and another 40 some odd games before the trade deadline comes upon us. And as offers come in and out, teams are going to hold out for the very latest. You know, if you're the Tigers, you're like, okay, I'm going to hold out for whatever I can get because it isn't about this year for the Tigers anyway. So there's no rush. The Tigers can hold on to Scooble till, you know, for, again, 12 more starts if they want. And then somebody's going to say, okay, well, now we can really drive the price up. So it's going to be really interesting to see how the Braves play this here. Hey, first order of business, since you're really not making, you know, a whole lot of progress in terms of being able to bring people in that are, you know, really going to be difference makers, is to try to figure out, from Walt Weiss's standpoint, who in your organization can actually help you. I mean, they've gone out and gotten some guys here. But I tend to agree with Chuck. I think you got to settle in on the lineup. They've had Dom Smith up, down, in, out, back, right. You know, I mean, let's just figure out. Is he going to be your DH at the moment until Sean Murphy gets back? Just then let him play every day. You know, let him get into a groove. Put somebody in left. I don't care who. Eli White, you know, put Devon at short and just live with it for now. And just, that Kim dude, I don't want to see him no more. Okay? Can we not do that? Chuck's right, I think. You got to kind of settle in on some kind of a lineup and kind of dance with what brung you. So, yeah, are they going to snap out of this or are they going to stay stock? At the moment, they're going to stay stock. And it's up to them to snap out of this. Again, what was a previous caller who said, and he's absolutely 100%, because it's something I've said too. You know when Austin Riley is going well, when Austin Riley is going to right center. If he's hitting a lot of balls into the gap in right center or homering to right center, he's seeing the ball. That's when he's about to take off. And we know what Austin Riley, ever since, remember when he first showed up on the scene and there was like Austin Riley mania? Because he first showed up and he was hitting everything out of the park and it was first at bat on was like unbelievable, you know, about how great this guy. We all know he's got it in him. Dude's got it in him to be a 40-plus home run guy. We already know he's a great defensive third baseman. He's got it in him to be one of the best in the position. And yet his eye fails him. I don't know whether it's his private training or the team training. He does roll over the ball. It's pretty obvious. He's trying to, you know, he gets into kind of little slump holes, for lack of a better term, and then he turns into throwing the right shoulder over the top and trying to pull everything, and then that doesn't work. And it's like, I don't understand this with professional hitters. You have people watching you all the time, every at bat, every swing, every day, and the second that you start to go over the top, why are they not out there? Tony Gwynn. Now, God rest his soul. I became good friends of my life with Tony Gwynn. Tony and I met when we were both 21 years old, his rookie year. And our interactions over the years, we had dinner together. I knew Tony very well. God, and a wonderful man. Gosh, I met his son when his son was a baby. Wonderful man. And his brother Chris. Wonderful family. Tony, at the old San Diego Stadium, Jack Murphy at old San Diego Stadium, the game would end, and Tony Gwynn, who is already, by the way, an established superstar, one of the greatest hitters in the history of the game, right? This is late 90s. He would go out after the game with his son and a pitching coach off the jugs machine. They've turned all the light, you know, how they turn off the lights in the stadium, and you only have that kind of ring of lights, you know, that are just enough for people to be able to walk around. And he would sit there for an hour after every game and hit balls down the third baseline from the left hand, just go the other way and go the other way and go the other way.
but he kept working on

0: He never stopped working on his craft, and it was just go the other way, go the other way, and if it slowed down, he'd turn on one. Now, Tony probably never hit 14, 15 home runs in his life, but he was one of the greatest hitters in the history of the game who never stopped working at his game. Now, not that these guys stopped working at their game, but Tony was intent upon making sure, and he always spoke about this. He said, if you can go the other way, you're going to be a great hitter, but you got to be able to go the other way. Because until you can go the other way, then you're not covering the whole plate, you're not covering the whole field, and you're going to cost yourself. And so Tony, just all he worried about was taking from the left-hand side of the plate, taking the ball down the third baseline. That's all he did. Serve it into left, serve it into left, serve it into left, groove that, groove that, groove that. And then, if he required, he could turn on one. This is what Austin Riley needs to do. After the game, just go to right field, go to right field, go to right field, go to right field. I don't know that he does that or not. But Austin, if you're listening, well, of course you're not, but if people are listening, for an hour every day after the game, go out of the field and just serve balls like tennis serves into right center. Just serve and serve and serve and serve again. That's what Matt Olson goes bad. He starts coming over the top of it, right? He falls in love with you know, Matt Olson's a guy that can use the whole field, but he'll fall in love with, you know, jacking him into the chop house, and then he starts rolling over on the ball. We've all seen that, too. And that isn't nipped in the bud sometimes, because isn't it frustrating as a viewer of the game? We all see it, and we're screaming, and yet somebody has to go, Matt. You know, you're a fan, and you're like, Matt, quit rolling over the ball. Start serving it into line. I mean, my God. It's not that hard to figure out, is it? Sports Radio, 90 Time the Game.
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analysis are not mutually exclusive. And what I mean by that is when people say, oh, you're nothing but a critic, sometimes critics are just analyzing situations and just offering an analysis, which may be interpreted as criticism because it is. The analysis is criticism. That's not necessarily criticism for the sake of criticism. Is anybody following any of this? Don't worry. I wouldn't do this if I was on the station down in the swamp. They wouldn't understand what I'm talking about. So sometimes when you guys come on and you help me here, and a number of you have this morning, when you are criticizing what Alex Anthopoulos has been doing or maybe what Walt Weiss has been doing, this you're just analyzing a situation that needs to be analyzed and saying, I don't understand why this isn't being addressed because I understand where you're coming from. Why is Bryce Elder pitching? Why is Kim at shortstop? Why hasn't there been more of a decision to settle the lineup? Why hasn't there been a move here that doesn't involve, you know, Carlos Santana and Smooth or something like that to go out and get the best bat you can to fill that hole at DH? Why hasn't then, you know, there have been a lot of these things. I know the team is waiting for guys to return. But if your whole thing is dependent upon waiting for, now Waldrop is back, but if you're dependent upon waiting for Schwellenbach and waiting for Murphy and waiting for Acuna to all return here, post the All-Star break, by the time you get to the All-Star break, you're going to be swimming upstream. So you have to do this now, because last night was as close to rock bottom as I've seen this team be all season long. They've been in a swoon. Last night they trotted out a guy who shouldn't be pitching for them anymore. He was terrible. They trotted out a shortstop who they made a gigantic mistake on. Happens. He's awful. He shouldn't play for this team anymore. You got one hit by a crap team that beat you again like they beat you in Atlanta. This has got to, you've got to stop this. And you can't just say, well, Chris Sale's pitching this afternoon. He is the streak buster. He ain't going to be busting any streaks if you get one hit again. Okay? Doesn't matter how good Chris Sale is. You go out there and throw up a zero with one hit, you're going to lose the game. I don't care who's starting. We can get as many. Again, this is why I go to, yeah, you can get mad at Elder. That's fine. But you can also win games 7-6. You're not going to win games with zeros. And so something has to be done to settle this lineup, to kind of ignite. You've got to get through to, I'm sure they're trying. Obviously, they're trying with Austin Riley to try and figure out what the hell's going on. And they probably tried carrot and stick with him, you know. Get out there and hit 1,000 balls. But when you go out to bet, if you ever, one of the things I think is interesting is if you go to batting practice, and a lot of fans don't get a chance to go to batting practice, but if you ever get a chance to go to batting practice, I've seen so many batting practices in my life. Stand behind the cage, you know, and we would talk, Bobby Cox and I, and he would, Bobby Cox, God rest his soul, would talk to the media behind the cage all the time. And so at Fulton County, we'd all go down and he would hold court. He would put both of his arms and fold them over one of the, you know, support bars behind the cage, and he would talk to all of us. And he did it all the time, and it was really fascinating stuff to hear, because he would talk to the hitter, and like he would have fun with them too. You know, hey Klesko, how come you could hit 500 foot home runs in batting? Can you do that for me in a game? Yeah, once or twice, could you do it for me in a game? Because there was no greater show in Braves batting practice history than Ryan Klesko. He was the show in he would rattle balls off the third deck. It was like, yeah, Ryan, because yeah, he could, when he did, Ryan Klesko could turn on him. Ooh, man, could he hit him. Wow. But, you know, he would work with the play, and you'd hear him. Hey, no, go the, he would, coach guys up, go the other way, do this, you know, take it right back up the box, stuff like that, you know, trying to get hitters, you know, keep your foot in, you know, quit striding so much. You would hear him kind of coaching guys a little bit. It's one of the things Bobby used to do, and it was fun to kind of watch guys do, and some guys, by the way, this isn't an ego thing. One of the greatest guys in terms of being able to be coached in terms of his listening to Bobby Cox or to people that I saw was Fred McGriff. McGriff would say, oh, okay, I got to do, you know, and Crime Dog would make adjustments. Now, some guys didn't have to. I mean, you're not telling Andrew Jones, Chipper Jones, those guys were so good, you didn't have to just get loose. You know, not that Fred McGriff wasn't, but occasionally Fred would get into a little bit of a funk where he'd get a loop in his swing and you had to take it out. That's all. Then there's the World Cup.

0: If you want to jump in on that at 404-726-0929, today begins the knockout phase. So what we had up until now, I'll put it into college. I did college football earlier. I'll do college basketball. Up until now, we have just gone through the conference tournaments. Today, the NCAA tournament begins, okay? This is the knockout round. You're one and done, okay? So 32 teams remain. At the end of the day, 31 will remain because the first knockout game is this afternoon in L.A. between Canada and South Africa. And the loser of that game goes home. And the winner advances on. So now we're 32 teams, winner go home. And it begins today with Canada and South Africa. And then the United States will play on Wednesday against Bosnia-Herzegovina. I don't know if any of you saw this, but one of the announcers on... Josh, did you see this? It's out there, and I'm trying to remember what outfit she was with. She was so excited about the United States advancing, and she's a sports reporter, and she's like saying that Bosnia, I have no idea where Bosnia is. I don't have any clue, nothing about Bosnia. I just, you know, whatever. And so that's all she really said. She just didn't know where it was or have any clue anything about it.
1: Yeah, I saw that.
0: And then she had to issue an apology.
1: Yeah, people got in kind of a little uproar about she essentially just said, I couldn't find it on a map, I don't know where it is, and it, to the effect that she doesn't care where it is. That's pretty much all she said.
0: It's just one of those, you know, Yugoslavia back in the day broke into like 6-7 different countries, and Bosnia-Herzegovina is one of those countries, okay? It just did. It's a Croatia, Montenegro. It's all across the Adriatic from Italy, okay? It's all, you know, there's 1,000 little nations over there in Yugoslavia. You have to go back and read the history about, you know, Slobodan Milosevic and all the bad stuff that happened there, you know, Kosovo and whatnot. All those areas broke into 1,000 little, it seemed 1,000 little nations there. And Bosnia-Herzegovina is one of them. But she really shouldn't have had to apologize, in my opinion. But, okay, whatever. So people get into their feelings about this kind of stuff, and I'm like, really? Just because she doesn't know where some little country? Because it's a little country. I mean, it's a small country. It's the size of, like, Maryland. Not even that. Probably the size of Delaware. I mean, it's tiny. So it's not very big. I'm not mad at her for that. Anyway, you get into the knockout round here, and if the United States does beat Bosnia-Herzegovina, there's a decent chance that their next game will be against Belgium. And Belgium is one of the true top 10 powers in the world, and at times top 5. So now you get into, you've got to run through Europe and Latin America to get much of anything. So it'll be interesting to see what the U.S. does in the World Cup. And then there's the Falcons. We had Bo Morgan on earlier today.

much a daily, and he sees the team on the road. I mean, he has been inside this organization as close as you can be inside the organization as any outside person, media member or anybody. Matter of fact, there's been no person, maybe Dave Archer, because he used to play for the team. Dave and Bo, who are really good friends, not that that should surprise anybody, are as close to being inside the team as anybody from outside the organization. Does that make sense? Okay. One of the reasons I wanted to have him on. Because when Bo says something about what's going on, or his opinion or his analysis of what's going on inside the organization, that probably, Bo and Dave carry more weight than literally anybody else. I mean, Joe Patrick does a great job, but even Joe's not on the road with the team, so Bo's going to see it from a bit of a different angle, okay? Not that I don't have, I have full faith and credit in Joe Patrick and his analysis. Don't get me wrong, I love Joe. And you know, he's my eyes and ears. But Bo can go, give you a little bit of a different perspective because he's a little bit deeper than Joe, just a little bit. Now, because of that, he also, like Dave Archer, probably has to couch a little bit because there are things he can't say on the air. And he would probably even admit that to you because that happens to be true. It was true of Hugh and I. When Hugh and I were in the locker room on a weekly basis with the team, there are things that happen in the locker room that we just don't offer up. Things we see, for example, or things that we hear. It's a respect for the locker room. It's also a respect for the organization, and it's nothing earth-shattering. Okay, by the way, it's not like we're trying to hide anything big. I was in the locker room. I think one of the most famous locker room incidents in the history of the NFL is Ryan Leaf yelling at the reporter, right? I was standing right there. He's yelling at Jay Posner, good friend of mine. I was talking to Junior Seau, and you see Junior enter the picture. I was actually interviewing Junior at the time. That was the camera for the station I was working for. So I was there for all of it. And Ryan knows this. Ryan and I have talked about this at length, the two of us. And I didn't keep that. I mean, we're immediately on the air with that. I mean, Ryan Leaf just exploded at Jay Posner in the locker room. The Chargers have another, because of the myriad of issues that we went through with Ryan Leaf. So when we talk about stuff that we're not talking about or Bo's not talking about inside the locker room, it's small stuff. And it's just, you're noticing things about players. You know, are they 100%? Are they favoring something? Is something going on in their life? Is there some division in the locker room? Is there joy in the locker room? Because when we, when we went on the Super Bowl run, that was one of the things that Hugh and I kept telling you that, because I asked him, because he played for so many years, when they were talking about this brotherhood thing, that team in 2016 had locked in, okay? They were playing ping pong in the locker room. Maybe they ought to bring the ping pong table back. Just saying. That ping pong, Julio Jones was like the champion, okay? Because he championed everything. But that ping pong thing became a real big thing with that team. You got to find something. That's what the Braves lack right now. There was a camaraderie in that locker room. It was palpable. You could tell that that brotherhood thing was real. They were all connected on that team. It's one of the reasons that they became, until the late third quarter in the Super Bowl, unbeatable. And then it all fell apart. So, yeah, there was a camaraderie. There was something there. So back to Bo here, when Bo talks about being in the locker room and, or being, not in the locker room, but being around the organization, when he tells you that his analysis is that he believes in a couple of things. One, that he's kind of thinking that James Pierce Jr. is going to take a long time to kind of, because I think he made a really good point in this to, and this is a fancy word for all you swampers, adjudicate. In other words, for the NFL to make a ruling in regards to any suspension for James Pierce Jr., because they got to make sure they work through the legal part of it, because as Bo said, if they suspend him and they're working through the legal part, and then later in the year something else happens, can they, under the collective bargaining agreement, if something is discovered here and they have to suspend him again, can they do that? Can they suspend him a second time for the same thing? And the answer is, we don't know. So the NFL is going to let this kind of go until it finishes. And as long as James Pierce Jr. doesn't do anything else that gets himself in trouble, it appears now that James Pierce Jr. will be able to, from this point to the end of the year, play. Practice, play, he's in. And then once the legal process happens and finishes, and that's going to take a while to work through the courts here, that's when the NFL will step in. And in his opinion, that probably won't be till next season. Okay, that's just an update.
And then we'll get into the

0: quarterback situation too, where I think he's also right. Not that he's just kind of saying what I've been telling you, but he added a little something to it. We'll do that after the break here, and you are always welcome. I want to talk to you. It's Sunday. Let's talk about the Braves. Are they going to snap out of it? Are they going to stay stuck? How do you fix it? If you're the Falcons, you have $38 million. Do you make a move here? And if so, where? Is George Kittle speaking for the NFL? Do you think the NFL, do you think the players, because I think the Players Association at the end of the year is going to look at the NFL and say, see what you did with the World Cup? We want grass in every stadium all the time. We don't care what it costs. I think they may say it on Sports Radio 99 The Game.
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11: 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John Fricke, Northern Kia Studios, talking about the Braves, talking about the Falcons. Bo Morgan's point about Tua and Michael Penix, that, you know, he believes Penix is going to be 100 by the time they get pads on, and that this is going to be, there's no leader in the clubhouse. This is going to be a decision that they make, and we got a real legit quarterback battle. It's going to be interesting to see how much the two of them play in the three preseason games. You have Denver, Indianapolis, and Miami, and the Indianapolis game in late August is going to be preceded by a couple of joint practice sessions against the Colts, so up in Indy. So it'll be interesting to see, you know, how this all plays out. Do they give them time? Do they have to win the job in preseason, or are they going to just play the Jack Strand, Trevor Siemian thing and try and solve it outside of the games? It'll be interesting to see. Let's welcome Ben into the program. If you'd like to be part of the program as a guest, it's 404-726-0929. Hey, Ben.
12: Hey, what's going on, John? How are you?
11: I'm doing good, man. What up?
12: Not much. I just wanted to kind of chime in on the story you were talking about with the newscaster that threw some shade on Bosnia, you know? Wanted to say, as a proud Bosnian living here in Atlanta pretty much my whole life, you know, I kind of agree with you. I mean, that was really just banter. It wasn't a big deal, in my opinion. I think, you know, obviously got kind of blown out of proportion. You know, we are a proud nation. We've only had our country for 30 years, so that kind of stuff is very sensitive to us. So I just wanted to kind of
11: By the way, you can answer something. What is the difference to me, so that I understand it correctly? What is Bosnia and Herzegovina? Why the two? Yeah. Are they're together but separate, or what?
12: No. So that is one country, Bosnia and Herzegovina. Herzegovina is essentially just a region of Bosnia.
11: Okay.
12: It's always been known as Herzegovina. So when we obtained our country, it was just named as Bosnia and Herzegovina. It's always been a thing.
11: Okay. But I mean, yeah, I just was kind of curious, you know. I mean, and then in the former Yugoslavia there with Croatia.

0: Of course, they've had, you know, quite a run, you know, and Montenegro and Kosovo and you know, Slovenia. I mean, with all of these different countries that were carved out of the former Yugoslavia there, are things okay over there? There's still tensions between the different groups over there, or?
1: Oh, absolutely. I mean, especially in Bosnia. So that's another reason why we're such a proud people is, you know, no offense to our Croatian and Serbian brothers and neighbors, but ultimately they're always trying to carve up our country because the population is very mixed, meaning that, you know, maybe 40% are Muslims and those are considered Bosnian Muslims and those are the Bosniak people. And then we have Bosnian Serbs who make up and Bosnian Croats that make up the other, you know, percentages. And, you know, they're kind of constantly trying to fight for regions in our country. And that's what makes it super complex. So when we see our nation, you know, and our flags and all this stuff, I mean, you'll see a lot of the white flag with the four, you know, the floral or what we call Ljiljani on the flags. That's essentially the Bosniak flag during the war, but we had to kind of give that one up when we became a country. So we've gotten the European Union yellow and blue flag, which, you know, we're just as proud of considering, again, you know, what that country has been through to become a country and how recent that is. You know, we feel like we always have to legitimize, you know, our nation. And when we do hear stuff like, where is Bosnia? Does it even exist? It can kind of be a little bit of a low blow to some people, especially, you know, many people that have lost kids and family and brothers and sisters, considering this only happened 30 years ago, you know.
0: Right, I understand. And look, I mean, it just was, you know, you probably shouldn't say anything. Look, I always say this to when I taught before, if you don't know the answer to something or you aren't sure, don't say it. And so she probably shouldn't even said it. But once she said it, I don't think it was, I didn't find it to be, she wasn't dogging anybody. She was just showing her own ignorance. She apologized for her own ignorance, going, I probably should know where this is before I open my mouth. But I don't think it was anything she said was mortally offensive.
1: Absolutely, and I couldn't agree more. I mean, it's typical banter. I mean, we talk about the Saints like that all the time, right? Like, you know, those who lives in New Orleans, and, you know, why would you ever live there, and all that stuff. And it's pretty much the same thing. I mean, it's good to be proud of the United States. I feel like there's not enough of that, honestly, with the American national team. You know, we're so used to winners here that when the United States isn't the best team in the world, we feel like they don't get the proper, you know, support. And it's really absurd to us to kind of see that as a Bosnian. You know, for instance, I went to the Portugal-United States friendly game, and I saw more Americans wearing Ronaldo jerseys than I did see them wearing Pulisic jerseys or even, you know, Landon Donovan jerseys. And that's a shame.
0: Well, we just haven't had a breakout star yet. I mean, maybe this will give us one.
1: Yeah.
0: The women have, but the men haven't. You know, it just there's, you know, again, it goes to something called P1, P2, P3. It may happen. Who knows? It may happen now. I mean, the United States goes on a run and makes it to the Final Four. Or God forbid they make it to the championship game. There's going to be, you know, a fever in this country for the game that has never existed before on a magnitude that will rival, you know, the England's and Germany's and Brazil's of the world. So it would be something.
1: Yeah, absolutely. We're just concerned. There's over, you know, 20,000 Bosnians in America, in Georgia alone, probably hundreds of thousands across the country. And we're a little bit concerned that, you know, when we beat you guys on Wednesday, that we might all be deported. I don't know.
0: Oh, stop. Nobody's going to deport you for beating the United States.
1: I know.
0: Soccer.
1: I'm just kidding.
0: I mean, beat us in football, then we got issues. All right. Thank you. Do appreciate.
1: No worries.
0: Yeah, do appreciate,
1: Ben.
0: Thanks
1: much. Thank you for your time.
0: Yeah. Yes, the United States and Bosnia-Herzegovina coming up on Wednesday. I can honestly tell you I've never been to that part of the world. So been the farthest towards there would have been Italy, and even then in Italy, I was in the western part of the country, not along the Adriatic. That has nothing to do with nothing, so, but that's why I have to ask people like Ben, who's from there and knows it, and I don't know it. Don't pretend to. 404-726-0929 is the number if you want to be part of the program. Back to this grass thing is, I'm telling you folks, it's going to be a big deal. Do you know that the Bills have opened their new stadium? Hey, Josh, did you see the Bills open their new stadium, this Highmark? The brand new Bills Stadium, Richfield, you know, stadium gone. Now
2: sure.
0: They're in the brand new one.
2: Sure.
0: Okay.
2: Yeah.
0: and the Bills fans.

0: Fans are all mad because the opening game that they're going to play, I think it's against the Patriots, the tickets are going for like $700-800 a piece to get in the building, and Bills fans are mad. And I'm like, dude, it's a new stadium. What do you expect? Everybody's excited. Part of the, it's an open air stadium in Buffalo, which I'm really appreciative of the fact that they left it open air, but their field, sort of like Lambeau, their field is ultra modern. Okay. And they built this field that is got a heating and drainage system that they say that no matter how much snow they get, there will never be snow on the field. No matter how much, and this is, by the way, grass field. Okay. So no matter how much snow they get, there will never be snow on the field. Okay. Because of the heating system and how complex it is and the way the grass is. When the NFL players are coming out and starting to say what you can do now in this day and age with technology, with overlaying grass stadiums inside domes or quasi-domes, like Mercedes-Benz is a stadium, it's not a dome because it has an aperture that opens. Now, it doesn't open wide enough because it's not like, you know, a fully open stadium. Oh, we'll close and open the whole roof. Obviously, you've been there, you know this, which makes it difficult for the idea of putting grass in there full time. But I think we all kind of agree. Oh, I don't want to say that. Most of us agree that grass is preferential. I don't believe, are there any baseball teams left to play on turf? I don't think so. I mean, you go back 40 years ago, and I would say, I dare say that more than half of Major League Baseball played on AstroTurf. I don't think there are any left anymore. The game deserves to be played. Now, in college there is, you know, they have the turf fields in college. I'm not crazy about those, frankly, because you have, not only are they turf fields, but the infield is turf too. It's just painted brown.
1: John, there are currently five Major League Baseball stadiums that still have turf. Chase Field in Arizona, Globe Life Field in Texas, Lone Department Park in Miami, Rogers Center in Toronto, and Tropicana Field in St. Petersburg.
0: All right. I guess I hadn't paid much attention. So they're still turf stadiums. We got to get rid of those. Who wants to see baseball? You know when they first started AstroTurf, because AstroTurf came out of the Astrodome, right? First dump stadium. It was, I can't begin to tell you how bad it was. Okay. Football fields used to have something called a crown where you could stand on one sideline and look to the other sideline, and there would be, from sideline to sideline, it would slope up slightly and then slope down. There was a crown. And when you were running, you had to run up and over the crown of the field that ran from goalpost to goalpost. And that was done so that there would be drainage. Okay. And so these crowds, you would stand and see the other side. You would see the players and the coaches standing on the other sidelines, and you would not see their anything below the knee because the crown was so high. You know, I mean, you would see, like, you wouldn't see their feet. You couldn't see their feet from where you were standing because the crown was so high. And all they did with AstroTurf was they concreted it. They put down a thin pad, and then they put this fake turf all over it. It was literal concrete. And how those players didn't break an elbow every time they got tackled is beyond me. If you go back to the late 70s, I mean, it was like, oh my, it was just, ask anybody that played on them. It was hard as a rock. Now, today's turf fields are far, far, far more advanced. We all understand that. One at Mercedes-Benz Stadium, they just replaced it not too long ago. These are, they say, as forgiving as grass. They're better than grass. Obviously soccer, ball bounces a little bit more than it would on grass. Doesn't play as same, you know, it's a different game. But it's not like it used to be, because it used to be that when you had turf, that soccer ball would bounce, you know, whereas now maybe it bounces 6 inches or something off the ground, maybe get more bouncy than you would on grass. It used to be 2 feet. I mean, it was like boing, ba boing, ba boing, like a basketball. And it was just ridiculous in trying to play on the old turf. Not to mention any place that had a crown where you got to roll it up and over. And so the technology has gotten to a point where the turf fields are really good. I understand that. And I'm not arguing necessarily in favor or against turf fields. I'm just telling you where the NFLPA is. The NFLPA.

0: really wants grass fields. And now that they're seeing that you can put grass fields into stadiums, even into domes, and they can stay, if you spend the money and do it right, it's like FIFA came in and showed you how to do this, so we want you to do this. Now, of course, the problem for a stadium like Mercedes-Benz is not just, okay, we can have a grass field for Atlanta United and for the Falcons, and we can patch it up and make it through the season. It's the other events, too, that they have to have, right? I mean, you're not obviously going to hold a concert at, you know, I mean, what are you going to do? Now you got a turf field, you're going to put a grass field on top of it, you're going to elevate again with you know, a whole bunch of boards to cover it for a concert or another event. You know, I mean, now it's, okay, this is really complicated. Plus, it's really expensive. It's enormously expensive to do. But the Players Association does not care. And I think what you're seeing now with what's happening at the World Cup, with these stadiums putting grass fields in, with what George Kittle said, we have made it clear as a body, the NFLPA, that we prefer grass fields. We know it's better on our bodies. And clearly we now know, this is Kittle, it's possible based on everything that went into putting down the grass fields for the World Cup in each stadium. This is the first salvo of the Players Association going into a, you know, a CBA negotiation with the owners saying grass only. And the owners are going to say, it's going to cost a lot of money. And the players are going to say, we don't care what it costs. That's up to you. Grass only. And it'll be interesting to see how that all kind of plays out. I prefer grass. I was hoping my college, Nebraska, talked about going to grass this season. They didn't. They put in new turf. I was disappointed by that. I want to see grass. I think it's, there's no reason Nebraska shouldn't have. Iowa's got grass. Green Bay's got grass. Penn State's got grass. Michigan's got grass. I mean, have a grass field. Why? Why not? You know, well, it's expensive. So what? Just put it in. You got the money. You're doing a $650 million renovation of your football stadium. Put $10 million into grass. I cannot stand turf, all right? That's part of the problem. It's like these red turf fields or blue turf fields. Ugh. Can you imagine playing golf on turf? I actually played a course in the 1970s, a small course in high school where the tee boxes were AstroTurf and the greens were AstroTurf. I kid you not. Sucked. 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
4: I love this headline that just popped on CBS here. Trinidad Chambliss, you know him, quarterback. Started at Ferris State. Does anybody know where Ferris State is? Like one of those, does anybody know where Bosnia is? Does anybody know where Ferris State is? I do, only because I've been to their football stadium. Ferris State is in Michigan. It's in Big Rapids, Michigan. It's a Division II school, and they have been multiple national champions out of Ferris State. In Division Two, and they wanted more than one. And Chambliss was their quarterback at one point. Matter of fact, the Falcons a few years back, and I can't remember his name, 3 or 4 years ago, they had the Ferris State quarterback on their roster for a hot minute. Well, on their 90 man, he was a practice squad guy. Bo would remember his name. Anyway, Trinidad Chambliss. I'm making a long story short story long. Trinidad Chambliss comes out here on the headline on CBS Sports. Trinidad Chambliss says Lane Kiffin wasn't truthful about recruiting struggles at Ole Miss because Kiffin claimed a lack of diversity made it harder to recruit black players to Oxford. Well, we all know this. I mean, Kiffin left and he said, they're a bunch of racists up there in Oxford. You know, they just got Johnny Reb up there and they're just flying Confederate flags and players don't want to come play for us. And Trinidad Chambliss just called him out and said, none of what he said is true. I don't know how this Kiffin thing's going to work at LSU. You tell me. I can't wait to get into it over the 4th of July. We're going to start talking more about it when we get into some of the deep college football stuff that we're going to start. Because, you know, college football practices are going to start right after the 4th of July or soon thereafter. And then NFL camps and all that kind of good stuff. All right, let's go to your calls. Let's go to Thomas. He has been kind enough to be patient.
5: Hey.
4: And George,
5: hey, good afternoon,
4: Thomas, what's
5: thanks
4: up?
5: For taking my call. Hey, you know, I had the pleasure of seeing a college game on turf, and that ball hit by an aluminum bat, to me, was going 200 miles an hour. And when it hit the turf, it, like, skipped. And I'm like, I can't even imagine the reflexes you have to even catch such a ball on turf. I think on grass, it might have slowed it down a little bit, but I agree wholeheartedly. Grass is definitely a safer venture. But
4: yeah, just a couple of points. You're correct. I was at a college game last year on an all turf field, including, you know, it's not like they have, like it used to be with the old, AstroTurf. You'd have AstroTurf and either around the bases it would be dirt or the entire infield would be dirt. Now they have these college fields where the whole bloody thing is turf, including the pitching mound, including the infield, is just painted a different color. But it's all turf. And
5: yeah,
4: the batter's box, everything is turf. And I saw in this college game, and now they don't use aluminum bats anymore. They use composite. I don't know why they don't use wood, but that's a different story. But they in this college game last year, I saw a ground ball single, just to the left of the shortstop, that was hit so hard and on that trip went all the way to the wall. The outfield just couldn't cut it off. It was way too fast.
5: Right. But let me ask you one question, because I'm much older than a lot of the guys that I hang out with, sports bars. But why do I remember college all-stars football playing the pros in the 60s? Is that true? I remember
4: the old college all-star game. Sure. I used to watch it every year. It ended, the last game was against the Steelers in 75. They were playing the college all-star game. It was played at Soldier Field every year. It was the college all-stars against the defending Super Bowl champions. They played it, I don't know, for about 7-8 years. And they thought it was a great way to kick off the season. And the last game was between the college all-stars and the Pittsburgh Steelers, the Terry Bradshaw, Franco Harris, that team, Mean Joe Green.
5: Thank you, because I knew I wasn't exaggerating.
4: Yeah. And then at halftime of that game, they got hit by a gigantic downpour of a thunderstorm that flooded the field, and they just canceled the game. That was the Soldier Field. They just canceled the game, said, "Yeah, we're done." So we're not going to play this. And then they came back out, and the owner said, "We are not subjecting our players, our draft picks," because it was all the top draft picks. I mean, you'd have the star players in the draft. It would be like if you went out, this year and you'd pick your all-star team

0: It was college all-stars, right? And all those all-stars are suddenly playing against the NFL team. We're not subjecting them to playing in a game where they could get injured, you know? Right. So like this, for no reason whatsoever. And so they just ended it.
1: All right, yes, cool. Well, thanks for answering my question, because I grew up with the Nick Bonacantes, the Y.E. Tittles, Unitas, and those guys, Leroy Kelly. Those are the guys I saw playing growing up. And I was telling these guys, I remember this All-Star game vividly. And, oh, no, it didn't happen, didn't happen. And yeah. But anyway, thank you. I enjoyed the show, and thank you for answering that for me.
0: Yeah, no problem, Thomas. I used to watch college All-Star game every year. It was the first game of the year. College All-Stars went on for 7 or 8 years. And, you know, they played the Super Bowl champ, the Vikings, the Cowboys, the Dolphins, Steelers, Super Bowl champions of the previous year. And you think about that now. The idea that the Seattle Seahawks would go to Chicago to play at Soldier Field, keeping in mind that the Bears did not play at Soldier Field at the time. The Bears did not play at Soldier Field. Okay. Now they're not going to play at Soldier Field again. At that time, during the 60s and 70s, the Bears played at Wrigley Field. They did not play at Soldier Field. I don't know why. Beats me. You'd have to go back and ask them. But Gale Sayers and those guys, Brian Piccolo, Jack Kincannon, those old Bears, Dick Butkus, Mike Ditka, they did not play at Soldier Field. Bears played at Wrigley Field. I don't know. You go. Again, don't ask me. I wasn't consulted. So Soldier Field was just there for, some kind of events. And one of the events they played was the College All-Star game, which was the College All-Stars versus the NFL players. It's almost ridiculous. Super Bowl champions. It's almost ridiculous to think about, isn't it? You know, and they were always kind of close games, I think primarily because, you know, I don't recall the games directly, but I think the Super Bowl champions, like the Steelers would trot out and it would be John Stallworth and Lynn Swann and Franco Harris and Terry Bradshaw. And they would do three plays and that would be it. You know, four plays, and they go to the sidelines, and here come the backups into the game for the Steelers. And the Steelers' backups and the College All-Stars were, you know, fairly even matched because College All-Stars obviously wouldn't be veteran players the way the Steelers' backups would be, but they'd be probably better players. Anyway, they were always actually kind of competitive games. But at the same time, people said, this is really stupid. We could get guys hurt for no reason, which is why, you know, we went from, you have to remember, in the 1970s, as late as 1977, the NFL played 14 regular season games. 14. They played 6 preseason games. Now, just wrap your mind around that. And if you played in the Hall of Fame game, you played 7. Think about that. 7 preseason games. Why? And somebody went, why are you doing this? The NFL sat down with the television networks, and networks said, you know, if you give us some more regular season games, we'll give you some more money. Why are you playing all these stupid preseason games? And they used to play preseason games all over the country. You know, the Falcons played the Colts in Lincoln, Nebraska, or the Packers played the St. Louis Cardinals, the then St. Louis Cardinals, in Little Rock. I mean, they played all over the country. Why would you? So they finally said, well, that's, we don't really need 7, do we? No. And we'll give you more money if you go to a 16 game regular season. And they went, oh, okay. So they went to a 16 game regular season. And then the television networks came back and said, you don't really need 4 preseason games and a 5th with the Hall of Fame. What if you just had 3? And, would you be okay with that? Keeping in mind that college football and high school play no preseason games. None. But the NFL had to have 7. Why? So they went to 17 games, and they're going to go to 18 because the television networks want it. And the NFL wants it because the NFL is going to demand that every team in the NFL every year play an international game. Get ready for that. Every single team every year has to play an international game. They're going to go all over Europe. They're going to go all over Canada, all over Mexico, Brazil, as they are now, and then they're going to extend that out. You're going to start seeing games in China, Japan. Yeah, they're going everywhere. Everybody's going to have to play one game a year, all 32 teams, 16 games internationally. So they're going to go to an 18-game regular season and 2 preseason games. I'd argue, is there any reason at all for a preseason game, period, just have

have those, because nowadays, unless you're just trying to determine the end of the roster, the preseason games are pointless. Nobody likes going to them. Nobody wants to watch them on TV. And for the most part, the combined practices, if you have a combined practice, is that's where you make your decisions. This is why I have to sit here and talk about, when you look at Denver, Indianapolis, and Miami as three preseason games for the Atlanta Falcons, and say to you, do you dare play Tua and Michael Penix in any of these games to try to determine who's going to start in the opener against Pittsburgh? Or do you just make that determination based on practice and the combined practices you're going to have with the Indianapolis Colts? So I can make an argument there should be no preseason games at all, and that you should just make determinations based on combined practice. Everybody should have combined practices. You know, two teams should get together every year, have three combined practices, and that's kind of, you know, an extension of your camp, and you don't have preseason games. That way you can move the regular season schedule up to accommodate an 18th game and a second bye. Do you follow? Does anybody follow what I'm saying here? Does this make sense to anybody? So this is all what's coming here. And what's fascinating about this story I've been talking about today with what happened to the World Cup, mark my words, I'm telling you, the NFLPA, this is the beginning salvo. The NFLPA is going to go in, rightly or wrongly, and of course the owners are going to push back and say, look, the turf, here's the numbers on the turf, it's safer than grass. Or they're going to say, look, we can't afford to do it, it's too expensive. You know, it's one thing if we're doing, you know, at Mercedes-Benz Stadium, four or five or six soccer games over a period of 6 weeks versus having to do 45 or 50 games with NFL and, you know, moving the schedule, Major League Soccer, and then, of course, you know, any high school or college activity that we have in and around there. That's entirely different. The field will get all torn up. It'll be just a disaster. You know, they'll make that case. I'm not saying who's going to win this. I'm just saying the NFLPA is making sure that it has some ammo here, because the NFL is going to demand 18-game regular seasons. They're going to demand a international game for everybody. That's going to happen. Okay. That's coming. We all see it. So what did the players counter with? All right. We want grass. We want a second bye week. We want you to eliminate not only one, maybe we go down to one preseason game. You know, of course, the owners are going to push back against that because they want the second one, because they want to be able to charge people $70 for a game that you're going to see players who never play in the NFL play in a game. Right. I mean, we all understand that. So there's going to be some negotiation here. But I can see where they go from 17-3 to 18-2. I think that's going to be one home, one road, combined practices will make it work. With an international game every year, one of your home games will be taken away from you. The next year, one of your road games will be taken away from you. So that's the way that's going to work in the NFL's world. And the players want some things too. And not just in terms of more revenue from, like, say, a bigger cut of the gambling revenue that the NFL's cashing in on the gambling revenue. Ooh, we should talk about that. The NFL is making bank on, yeah, they're starting to make some money. And the players want a bigger cut of that. And I know, well, you don't want Brendan Sorsby in the league because blah, blah, blah, blah. I know. I'm just telling you. So the players want some stuff. And this, I think this is indicating now where the NFLPA wants to be able to force the owners, because it's not a cost issue with the players. Why do the players care about what the cost is? You guys are making so much money, you figure it out. And it would be nice if Mercedes-Benz Stadium, if you could almost go back and rebuild it again, that there would be some way to have had a grass field that you could slide in, slide out, or, you know, drop the field below, you know, the you could swap out the two fields, you know, in some kind of mechanical way to swap in a grass field and swap in a turf field. And that would have been nice to be able to do, but they didn't put that. I'm sure that was probably talked about it to some degree. There are some new stadiums. I think Tottenham in England has that, where they can swap it out. They have a system where they drop down and one of them slides away and the other one comes in. But they didn't do that at Mercedes-Benz, and to retrofit that would be stupidly enormous cost. You know, $500 million. I didn't even want to think about how much it would cost. It'd be unbelievable what the cost would be. Just find all this fascinating. So just giving you a little heads up here about what's going to happen. And we even touched the negotiations that are about to happen in baseball, which is why, again, this is another thing that the Braves are having to deal with, because there could well be, if the owners say hard salary cap at the end of this year,
You better sit around.

around and be prepared to not see some baseball for a while. All right, moving on. 1 o'clock hour, Sunday. 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

0: and the drama of the NBA offseason never stops. 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
3: 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John Fricke with you. As we roll towards next week in the 4th of July holiday, I know it's going to be hot for all of you that are prepping to and getting ready to run the Peachtree, including my old friend Abe Gordon. You know, stay safe out there, hydrate, you know. And one of the things I missed in my life that I'm mad about going back, I wish I would have done, is I never did the Peachtree, and I wish I would have done it when I was younger.
4: I've never ran a marathon in my life.
3: Well, you know, I mean, I could have run it when I was younger, obviously. I'm 66 now. I'm not running. I mean, not that there aren't people who are 66 who are doing the Peachtree. I'm not probably training for that anymore. It's not my thing. You know, I'll stick to golf. But when I was in my, you know, 20s or something, you know, back in the 80s, once they opened it up, I probably could have done the Peachtree. And I thought about it a couple of times, and I actually kind of walked part of it. There used to be a Mad Italian. Does anybody remember the Mad Italian that used to be on Peachtree? Anyway, I was at the Mad Italian, and I decided to walk to the park. And that was just about halfway, I think, or so. And so I walked to the park, up Peachtree, and I went, yeah, I don't think I'm running this thing. I just don't think I'm, that's not for me. That's all I said. But it's going to be hot and humid and all that kind of stuff. And so I feel for you because I know it's going to be not an easy day to be running because as it usually is, I think the preponderance, which is a big word for all you swampers, it means the majority of something you don't know about because majorities aren't something that you deal with, is of the peach trees have been running rather warm weather. Doubt there have been many 4th of Julys that have been all that cool, maybe rainy or something, but not a whole lot of cold. And we're getting this heat dome. I always love this. They're crying about, there's a massive heat dome over the United States. You mean summer? Yeah, I know, I get you. It's summertime. It's a heat dome. It's, oh my God, you know, we're all going to die. Meantime, they're complaining over in Europe about the heat dome that's over in Europe. I don't know if you've seen this right now. There's this big heat dome, summertime, in London and Paris and places like that. And in France, I'm telling you true, in France right now, they're not only worried about the World Cup, but they shut off the air conditioning, okay, nationwide. Not that includes the hotels. Can you imagine? It's 100 degrees in Paris. You're staying at the Paris Hilton. No air conditioning. Yeah, the government said, you can't run air conditioning. Excuse me? What? Not like you're opening the windows of the Paris Hilton, are you? You know? Yeah, let the breeze in. Nah, there's no opening those windows. They're like hermetically sealed. Yeah, no. I'm on the first flight out. I'm off to De Gaulle. I'm gone. I'm just like, I'm out here. I'll go to an air-conditioned airplane. Yeah, no thanks. 404-726-09 tonight. So, the Braves hit rock bottom last night. At least I hope it was rock bottom. Because it can't get much worse. One hit by a crap team with crap pitching staff where you are lifeless at the plate. I mean, dead lifeless at the plate. Bryce Elder, who shouldn't be pitching for the Braves anymore. You know, it's one of those things where if they give him another start and he does poor, and they go, well, we probably shouldn't have paid. We're like, we've told you this 3 starts ago. Why are you not? Are we blind? Are we dumb? What? Do we not see this for ourselves that the dude ought not be starting in part of the rotation right now? Isn't that sort of obvious? Well, Kim's hitless in his last 37 at bat. Oh, you mean he shouldn't be playing? Isn't that sort of obvious? Put Mr. Everything Dubon at short, okay? Put Eli White or whoever out and left. Figure this out. But that dude should not see the field. Just put him somewhere. Park him. Cut him. Don't care. You know, cut your losses. Occasionally you make a mistake. Unfortunately for Alex Anthopoulos,

Pretty expensive mistake. So was Pedfar sticking a needle in his butt. Pretty expensive mistake. Stop making expensive mistakes. Make good moves. Braves don't bring anybody in. No, they brought people in. They just didn't work. And, you know, you would hope they work. Because, I mean, Kim, in theory, is a guy that can hit you 15 home runs. He's going to hit 260, 270. Dude, he's like little boy lost at the plate. He has no clue. And I don't know what's going on with the coaching staff that they can't snap guys out of funks when they're in funks, but you got a team-wide funk going on. It's bad. Yeah, it's not good. And so you're sitting around, everybody's sitting around going, hey, Matt, can you hit a home run? Hey, Drake, can you hit a home run? Can you guys, Michael, can you hit a home run? Because if you can't, well, I guess we're not scoring. Everybody's worried about the pitching, and I'm going, guys, you're worried about the wrong thing. The offense is terrible. If your pitching is struggling, then fine, win games 8-7. But right now, you're losing games 5-0, 7-1. You know, 3 the other day when they won. Oh, there was an output. We got 3. They stopped scoring runs. It's like basketball. I always say in basketball, the one thing you can't do in basketball is you can't stop scoring. Everybody wants to talk about defense. That's great. But you have to put pressure on, because if you get out to a 5-0 lead, it changes the dynamic for the starting pitcher, who doesn't have to necessarily feel like he has to be perfect, or, you know, he can work around hitters a little bit more. He's got some, but every time you stick your starting pitcher at Chris Sale today at 4 o'clock, you stick him on the mound and Chris Sale's walking out there going, well, are they going to give me a run? I better not make a mistake anywhere. And so they start getting too, you know, they're not just cutting it loose. You know, they're going, well, I don't know. Are you guys going to score for me today? Yeah, they you can't stop scoring. At their best, the Braves are the top offensive team in the baseball. That's what they do. They score a lot of runs. They hit a lot of home runs. They win games. They've stopped scoring. And that has just put too much pressure on every other area of the team. And they got to fix that, because DH is a problem. Left field's a problem. Shortstop's a problem. The bench is a problem. Not having Acuna out there is a problem. So, and Austin Riley is a problem out there. So, and you can't really change that. So we'll see Sale today against San Francisco. And then the Braves return back home. Hopefully, maybe the hot weather of home. Maybe it was just a June swoon, and July they'll turn it around. Look, this is the first game of the second half of the season. Long way to go. Braves can get hot again. In a month from now, they could be reeling off 12, 13 wins in a row, and Acuna's back, and everybody's hitting home runs. Like, remember the first time he came back? When Acuna came back, and all of a sudden he had 4 home runs in 3 games? And we're all sitting around here, you know, doing that, you know, ringside meme where we're like, hold us back, hold us back, hold us back. Oh, my God, hold us back. He's back, he's back. It's, you know, it's great. And then he does the hammy thing again. Because that brief period of time, however many games that was, Ronald Acuna was back. And when Ronald Acuna is back, you're like, oh, yeah. Changes everything, doesn't it? Yeah, changes everything. Falcons getting ready. Their rookies will report on the 24th. Of July. So you can see how close we are to that. This is why we always say, and I was mentioning it to Bo Morgan. If you missed Bo Morgan earlier in the show, I'm going to bring that back, because Bo said so many interesting things in regards to James Pierce Jr., in regards to the attitude of, and it can't be understated, the attitude of the new management in place. When we see, I'm going to go to that point for a second. That's going to be coming up. When we see all of these media outlets, including the sports books of Vegas, 6.5 wins, 5 wins, 6 wins, 4 wins, whatever they say. Some say 8. No one says 10. Obviously not for the Falcons. No one says 10. When we see them say 6-7 wins, I kind of go back to, well, you read some of the things that they put in there. Well, they really haven't gotten any better than they were last year. They lost Cousins. They have Tua now. They're not really, you know, we give their draft. One of them said, we graded their draft a 14 at the 14th best draft. I'm like, yeah, that's pretty damn good, isn't it? No, it's only 14th. Wait, did they have a first round pick? No. And they had the 14th best draft.

without a first-round pick. Yeah. Okay, I'm just saying, they didn't have a first-round pick, and you ranked it in the top half of all the drafts in the NFL. Yeah. Okay, I think that's pretty damn good. That's just me. Don't ask me. You don't have a first-round pick? No. Do you have a fifth-round pick? No. And we're in the top half of the NFL in ranking draft classes? Yeah. Oh, okay, that's pretty good. That's just how I view it. But the team is largely the same as it was last year. They have a new receiving core. They have a new right tackle. Well, they lost McGarry and Norton. Hell, they didn't have those guys last year. Did you forget that part of it? I think they have one of the best secondaries in the NFL. They've got a very good linebacker core. They lost Cade Nelson, so never replace him. Well, wait a second now. You're telling me Jalen Walker isn't going to be better in year two? Now you have Azeez Ojulari. Divine Diablo's healthy. You have to presume he's going to stay that way. How much does Mason Smith help as more of a run stuffer than Rook in a trade that might benefit both Jacksonville and Atlanta? I don't know. I think the Falcons could be, from a personnel standpoint, a better team, especially considering

So from a personnel standpoint, I say the 53, this team right now strikes me as being better than last year, a team that won 8 games. Then there's the organizational structure, which nobody wants to take into account. Had a caller yesterday, an idiot, talking about how Kevin Stefanski was an anti-black coach or some crap like that. It was just stupid. And I'm like, yeah, sure. You've heard that a lot about. Everybody wants to focus on the disaster that was Shedeur Sanders and Dylan Gabriel, which were foisted upon Stefanski when he had like 6 quarterbacks. Now this year, of course, Deshaun Watson, and he's going to, in theory, start for the Browns. But, you know, he got stuck with this whole Deshaun Watson thing. The Browns are a disaster of an organization. Jimmy Haslam and company, they're just dysfunctional on every level. And so he tried to work his way through this whole thing, being told, you got to play the Shedeur Sanders, who's, notwithstanding the fact that Shedeur is just, in my opinion, not an NFL quarterback. Didn't think he was at Colorado. He's a great athlete. Just don't think he's an NFL quarterback. He had to kind of, this was foisted on him. This is a guy in Stefanski who took the Cleveland, the dysfunctional Cleveland Browns to the playoffs and won 11 games twice during his career in Cleveland with 2 different starting quarterbacks and was coach of the year. But everybody just wants to focus on what happened with Shedeur Sanders last year as if that's the entirety of his thing. I trust Matt Ryan. I trust that Matt Ryan has finally been given the keys and the pass to this. I think Matt Ryan knows football. He knows what it takes to win. Having him in the building, when it all went south last year during the season, I filled in the day after the Carolina game. I was filling in for Mike Bell. I was on with Carl. And I started, that was at 30-0 debacle. I said right then and there, you have to fire this coach right now. You have to fire Raheem Morris. You have to fire Zach Robinson. You have to fire them now, and you have to replace them. And I said, you need to hire Matt Ryan to be the interim head coach. And then I kept repeating it over the course of the year. You got to bring Matt in. You got to bring Matt in. I thought they might bring Matt in as OC or as head coach. They chose to bring Matt in as president of football, which is fine by me. I'm good with that. So I think there's been this great upgrade in terms of the management structure of the team, the coaching of the team, and I think there's an upgrade in the overall roster of the team, if for no other reason than the woe-begotten special teams are infinitely better on paper than they were the last 2 years. And yet everybody's saying, well, they're going to go from 8 wins down to 5. All right. Walk me through that, because I don't see it. So Bo had some really good insight into Matt Ryan. He had some good insight into what could happen with James Spears Jr. and the NFL, and some good insight too into the battle between Tua and Michael Penix. I'm going to let him fill you in on all that as we continue. Mitch Evans, 2 o'clock this afternoon. Oh, buddy Mitch, on Sports Radio 92.9 The Game.

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4: Bo Morgan is the executive producer of the Atlanta Falcons Radio Network. And he's been that. Bo, you've been that for how many years have you been in the booth with Wes and Dave now?
5: Since 2012 was my first season in the booth. I started on the network. And, John, I started on the network in 2010 when it was on, get this, Dave FM.
4: Which was our station prior to what it is now. Wow. Okay. So yeah, you've been doing it a long time inside the Falcons. Bo, of course, co-host of the morning shift on Sports Radio 99 The Game. You know, I go way back. He was the producer, John and Hugh. We got stories. We won't tell them on the air, but we got stories. Anyway. Bo, I appreciate you taking some time here on a Sunday morning, and it won't be long before Sunday mornings are going to be occupied by, you know, Falcons pregame shows and things of that nature. As we go to camp, I really want to lean on you for some of the insight that you have as we go to camp. And feel free, by the way, to promote our coverage at training camp as you go along here. So I want to begin with the obvious thing, if I can, Bo. And before we get into the pit steal, there's been a sea change in management at Flowery Branch. Matt Ryan coming in, hiring Ian Cunningham, Kevin Stefanski. As different, you know, groups go, you know, whether it was the, you know, just it kind of in your time, the Mike Smith group to the Dan Quinn group, and of course now, you know, through Arthur Smith, and of course now Raheem. How is this group strike you as being a little bit, you say, third general manager, what, the fourth or fifth head coach? How does this kind of strike you as being different?
5: Well, you know, just start with Stefanski. I guess we could start with Matt Ryan. Probably go from the top down. You know, Rich McKay was the president here for a while, and then he kind of moved in different roles, even though he was, he's kind of been tasked with everything that's happened wrong in the entire city, it feels like, for the last 15 years, which unfairly, but, you know, it just feels so different. It's like a youth movement in a lot of ways with Matt Ryan. And, you know, John, I know Matt took a lot of heat, and you and I, we did a lot of shows where people would blame Matt, and they would praise Matt, and they would blame Matt again. But it just feels it feels safe, but in a good way. Like, it's a risky move because he's clearly never, it's a John Lynch type move like they did in San Francisco. He's never been in this type of position, but he's a football guy, and nothing he ever has done has failed. I mean, this guy, you know, was a very good quarterback for what, 1 or 2 years as a starter at Boston College, and he was had a Hall of Fame career here. And now you look at him; he was a very good broadcaster. I mean, extremely good, and he just jumped in and was good at that. So you have this trust; it just feels safe. Like, there's a trust factor, and you look at Ian Cunningham's track record, and it's a little bit different from Thomas's because Thomas, when he came here, he was like a regional scout. He was living in Colorado, and he was a scout for New England. And yeah, he kind of knew how things were done, but he had never been in the front type of front office role where being like a, you know, he'd obviously worked his way up as a ball boy for the Browns at one time, and his dad was a scout there, but he had never been, you know, an assistant GM or anything like that. Ian Cunningham was in the Eagles organization and worked his way up there, then went to Chicago and worked as the assistant GM there. So he's worked at organizations that, A, have been extremely successful. He even had some time in Baltimore before Philly, but then went to Chicago and helped a turnaround for a team that had struggled for years, and now look at them. They were in the playoffs last year. And then Stefanski. So you got the youngness there with some experience. So it's super young at the top as far as corporate, you know, not corporate, but front office experience. And then Cunningham brings a good bit, even though he's a first-time GM. And then you get Stefanski, who's been a head coach, two-time coach of the year. But look at all the experience on his staff. Now, don't even look at the defensive side, because that's obviously some new, but a lot of guys we knew here last year, starting with Ulbrich. But look at Stefanski, Van Pelt,

0: Tommy Rees, your guy, Bill Callahan. I call him Big Bill in the morning shift. But, you know, with Callahan, there's a lot of guys on that side of the ball that have all been play callers. So it just feels like there's a lot of success in this building. And in the last few years, you asked, you know, you brought it up with Mike Smith, never been a head coach. Thomas Dimitrov, never been a GM, never even been an assistant GM. Then you look at, you know, Dan Quinn, never been a head coach again. Arthur Smith, never been a head coach. Raheem Morris had been one, but it was a little bit thrown in. Terry Fontenot had some front office stuff. So it just feels like there's a lot more safety in what they've done in these moves and in years past where they've jumped and gotten a lot of first-year guys.
1: Talking with Bo Morgan of the Morning Shift, of course, executive producer of the Falcons Radio Network. I want to use the Pitts deal as a launching point. I don't want to necessarily discuss the Pitts deal. It is what it is. I like the deal, but it's offered us an insight into where they may be kind of headed. One of the offshoots of the Pitts deal is that it's freed up some more cap money, Bo. Now they have approximately, according to reports, about $38 million. Do you believe they use that cap money to extend Bijan and Bergeron, or do you think that this team is inclined, is your sense, that they might make a move into an area of need? And when I say area of need, I'm looking kind of specifically at wide receiver and at the interior defensive line.
0: I, for one, have never thought that Pitts and the Pitts deal and the Bijan deal were tied to each other. I think the Bergeron one is kind of a good angle that you got there, because I do believe he's a guy that can play in what is going to be a more gap scheme heavy offense, right? And where they want to run the football. And I think Bergeron fits that probably as good, if not better, than he did wide zone. And so I think Bergeron is definitely going to play into that. I do not believe they're going to go get more help at wide receiver. I think they like what they've done at wide receiver. And I think Kyle Pitts is going to be a guy that is going to line up really all over, which is something he's kind of done already, but I think it'll be even more heavy. You look at last year when he had his real success late in the season, there was a few factors that played in. Yeah, he had a little bit of an awakening that this was his moment. The team needed him, and he needed to prove that he deserved to be here for the future. And he kind of moved in a little bit. We've talked about it a lot on the morning show, the power slot type position, which is what Drake London played. And I said this in 24 and 25, Drake London at times over those 2 years was playing, John, a tight end type position, which is that power slot. You know, a dependable pass catcher that can make the contested catches and run those type of routes that play into that. So I think they like with Dotson and with Zacchaeus and Branch and some of the guys that they brought in, I don't really see them making. I mean, maybe I'm wrong. Maybe they do that, to your point, once Kent gets started and they don't like what that room is bringing. But I think they got guys that they think can run the right routes. And I think Kyle Pitts' role is going to be and don't forget, Drake London he's caught 100 balls before. He's had, you know, good years. There's no reason why he can't play into that. But I also think Zachariah Branch's role is going to expand. He's not going to be the, I don't want to say gadget, but with just the short route, you know, the line of scrimmage receiver that he was at Georgia. I think some of that was based on the Gunnar Stockton. I think that they used what Branch's skill set was to help kind of bring along Gunnar Stockton and be a safer offense, which is what they wanted to do last year. Because a lot of people talk about it. Branch can do a lot of different things, but yet there was a lot of questions, including with me, about what he was going to be in the NFL, because we didn't see a lot of, you know, routes really that stretched the field. But he's very capable of that. So I think the Bergeron thing is something you're on to, and I think they could look maybe next year, because look, the offensive line could have questions after this season at center. What are you going to do at right tackle? You know, because Juwan Taylor's here for a year.
1: Well, you know, you got Taylor Decker and Cam Robinson, and of course Cam Robinson at Cleveland played for Stefanski. Is that a move that, you know, they've got the money? Should they make a move like that?
0: I don't know if Cam Robinson is really that much better than Juwan Taylor or Jake. I really don't. I

0: And that's saying something because I'm not the biggest. I've always been hard on Juwan Taylor because he played at Florida and he was a penalty there, and he's had some penalty issues here. I also think that John, looking ahead, you could see, is it so crazy to think that after this season that Jake Matthews could maybe be moved over to the right side and you bring in a top pick? I mean, I'm saying that with the thought process of that Michael Penix wins his job and he kind of takes it over and you go into next season with him at that position. So I think there's a lot of questions, and I don't think they're going to spend any of that money without knowing the answers to those questions, because I do think they're competing this year, but I think they've assembled a good enough team that could compete for this division this year. And if they don't, they can take all of that money. And I just believe Bergeron plays into the next season, but they can take that money and throw it at next year and fill the void where they need to with not only draft picks, but with adding some players. And there's a lot of guys on this team with one-year deals.
1: Yeah, no, there are a lot. That is absolutely true. It's a feel-out kind of year, but at the same time, there's going to be a lot of pressure to go ahead and take that next step. So I have three quick questions, if you can. Bo Morgan of the Morning Shift, executive producer of the Atlanta Falcons Radio Network, you know Squid, you've known him for forever. Three quick questions just to kind of round off some of my knowledge here about what's going on. You had mentioned on the Morning Shift that there may be some delay in James Pierce Jr.'s being adjudicated by the NFL. Could it be next year? Are you still thinking that it might not be this year for James Pierce Jr. to hear from the league, or any update on that?
0: Yeah, I mean, there obviously hasn't been much update, but I do, John, I absolutely believe that. I believe that they're going to wait, because they did this with Rashee Rice in Kansas City. Look, obviously different things that they were going through, but they waited. And remember, he played that next year after the road racing and leaving the scene and all those charges that he had. He played that season, and in fact, he would have played the entirety of the season, I believe, had not been for the knee injury. Because what happens is he has that knee injury, but he was never he was never put on probation until the spring of 24, I believe, and then he served his suspension, which came down from the league after he was kind of went through the entire legal process. To me, the reason why I'm so stuck on that they won't do anything until next year is this: we don't know the exact date of this program. We know the timeline of when we heard about it, but we don't know what it was agreed upon. It is a year program. Why would the NFL make a ruling? In my eyes, why would they make a ruling and say, we're going to suspend you for 6 games, you'll plead down to 4, whatever. That's the way I think it'll probably play out in the end. And then you go through this process and you have a misstep, which we all hope doesn't happen, but you have a misstep, and now the legal process resets, and now these charges you're not cleared of. Now they become an issue. What is the NFL going to do? Are they going to resuspend you? Can they suspend you under the CBA for the same case twice? I don't think so. So I think the league is going to be smart. Remember, there is a CBA. We don't know all the details of it. I'm not saying that there is or isn't anything to protect him under this thing, but there could be. And I just don't think the league is in – they seem to have not put themselves in bad situations as far as being sued. They try not to anyways. Obviously, the Brendan Sorsby thing might test that. But I just don't think there's any reason for them to go out, jump out of their skis, make a decision now, and then have to come back and throw down another suspension. It just doesn't make any sense. You can call it – I've heard people call it dragging their feet. I don't believe it's that. I believe it's just, lawyers being lawyers. And that's fine. They need to do it their way. I mean, it's going to be – he's going to be suspended at some point for 2, 4, 6 games. The win is the question.
1: Well, we'll see how this kind of all plays out. It's going to be interesting. Also, since you have laid eyes on Michael Penix throughout this whole process, from obviously the time that he got injured last year to now, I'd like you to fill in some of the fans on something, because you have seen this. We're talking about somebody, everybody out there listening, Bo's seen this through the whole process here. What is your

0: your opinion of his health currently? Will he be 100%? And is there a leader in the clubhouse for starting quarterback when we get to the opening game against Pittsburgh?
1: He looks a lot. He reminds me, it's a different injury, but this reminds me a lot of when Cousins came here. And, you know, the Achilles is such a worse injury these days, especially for that age. But remember, Cousins was out there, and I know that there was all the things about him with injuries and how healthy he was that year anyways. But he was out there going through all those things. I don't know if he was 100% cleared back then either. But Penix, to me, is doing everything we need to see. I understand that he's missing some reps in the 11-on-11, but the fact he's out there taking snaps, dropping back, moving around, I expect him to be ready to go for training camp. I did some research on the ACL injury because a lot of people say it's a 9-to-12-month injury. But, you know, most quarterbacks, it's been a 6-to-9-month injury that they've come back and they've been, you know, when they've been under his timeline, they have started the season healthy. You know, so I expect him to come to camp and be able to compete for the job. I hope that is the way it plays out. Nobody really knows. But it feels like to me that's kind of the way they keep saying he's where he needs to be. He's where he needs to be. To me, where he needs to be is healthy and ready to go day one of training camp. And maybe it's one of those deals, John, where he's not clear the first day of training camp, but he's doing most stuff. And then by the time they put the pads on, which you know, as long as you've covered the league, is these days 3 or 4 days into camp. I don't know if there's a leader in the clubhouse. I think people will put it towards Tua, but just because he's been there taking more reps and he's a veteran. But to me, I think personally, if I was running the organization, I would have, it would be one of those situations where it's kind of like you're the champ walking into a championship fight. You know, you can't go 12 rounds with the champ and then it be determined to draw and you take the belt from him. You have to decisively beat him. And to me, that's the thing I would make Tua have to do, decisively beat Penix. Because the better situation is Michael for the health of the franchise moving forward is Michael Penix wins this job. Because if Michael Penix wins the job, he plays well, you don't have to turn around and give him a new deal, John. If Tua does, you have to turn around and pay him. And all that money you just talked about that you want to use, it's going to go to one player. And that has a history of injuries. I know that so does Penix. But, again, when you give a new deal, it changes the way things go. So, we've talked about this a little bit, to me, Tua has to come in and completely outperform Michael Penix if they're going toe-to-toe in this quarterback battle. Look, the best player is going to win. There's no loyalty to Penix, just like there's none to Tua. But the best thing for the franchise would be Penix winning that job.
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5: 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John Friggy with you on a Sunday afternoon. Ha ha ha ha. All over the eastern part of the country, not just here, but anybody's literally east of the Mississippi and from Canada down to Key West, so it's hot everywhere, and this is what it is. We used to call this summer, but some people were like, it's heat wave. We have baseball today out in the Bay Area. The 4 o'clock first pitch, a couple hours away. Chris Sale on the mound, won't matter if they don't hit, but that's just me. See what the Braves can do. First game of the second half of the regular season for the Braves. And, of course, World Cup knockouts start today. In just over an hour, the first knockout game between Canada and South Africa. Winner goes home. Winner goes on, loser goes home. And Scotty Scheffler is tied with Victor Hovland for the lead in the golf tournament. So there's a lot to kind of, if you're into golf or soccer or baseball, to kind of peruse today. And, of course, we'll continue our countdown into the 4th of July weekend as we now roll towards Falcons training camp, which is just over 27 days away. 26. Used to be on the radio station that Mitch Evans would do overnights and lead us right into John and you starting at O-Dark AM. Mitch would be around then, and he's back now with the radio station, which is great news for all of us at 90.9 The Game. And my old friend, who I haven't seen in a long time, talked to in a long time. Mitch, how are you doing, brother?
6: I'm doing great, John. It's great to be on with you. It's great to be here, as I've said now for the last, it's about 3 weeks. And there's a lot going on, as you just said. There's a lot going on, and the World Cup has certainly added, you know, a special flavor in this city and I think of the country.
5: Yeah, it's really interesting to me because, you know, I tried to put it in college football terms for some fans to understand, and I think they'll really get it now that we go into the knockout round. What we just went through was sort of the, you know, September non-conference games, and now we're getting into conference play. And all the old rivals, because the rivalry soccer, well, we have Alabama versus Auburn, Georgia versus, you know, Florida, you know, Ohio State versus Michigan. They have Germany versus England and France versus Spain. And these are countries that not only dislike each other, but they have fought.
6: Like, yes.
5: Mitch.
6: They have fought
5: lots of wars.
6: Yes, they have, John. That adds a little bit more spice than, as you said, for we're talking hundreds of years as opposed to like what, 70, 80, 90 as far as you know, college football conferences. So yeah, and you know what? We could have had I was reading about it earlier, if Portugal had not played to a draw yesterday, then they would have been one game away from possibly hooking up with Argentina, and that would have given us Messi against Ronaldo.
5: Yeah, well,
6: but we're not played that now. It's got to be anyway, now. It's got to be a finals matchup if that's going to happen.
5: And we'll see what the U.S. plays Wednesday night against Bosnia Herzegovina, and then it gets, if they win that game, it's going to get real for them real fast, because once they get to the Sweet 16, then it's like Belgium and France and Argentina. Yeah. I mean, they, you know, all that kind of stuff. But it'll also be interesting to see what. I will say that this tournament for soccer fans has provided the, you know, maybe it has something to do with time zones, I don't know, but there's been, you know, the Western Hemisphere has fared fairly well. I mean, Canada's still alive going into the 32. Mexico's played really well there in the 32. We've seen Ecuador play well, Brazil, Argentina, of course, the United States. I mean, there's a lot of CONCACAF and Latin American teams. Well, the Latin American teams, you know, usually have been pretty good, but there's a lot of CONCACAF that is left here, Mitch, and I think that bodes well for the, you know, the future of the game when we're talking about, you know, CONCACAF teams, you know, possibly advancing to not only the Sweet 16, but maybe get a couple in the Final Eight.
6: Hey, look, you got all three host nations that are still part of this thing heading into the knockout round, although Canada had to really scramble to make that happen. But I agree with you. Look, I go back, you know, I remember

0: in the 70s growing up in New York and when Pelé came to play for the New York Cosmos and how big of a deal it was. I mean, Giants Stadium, they were drawing, those were the days when the Giants weren't very good, and I don't think the Jets were there yet. And the only way that Giants Stadium was really full, truly full, was for New York Cosmos games when you had Pelé and who was it also? Giorgio Chinaglia and Franz Beckenbauer. That was the advent of really trying to bring soccer on a bigger plane in the United States. You know, maybe it worked. I think we could agree that it really had more of an effect eventually on women's soccer as opposed to the men's game. But this is going to be huge, especially if the U.S. can get past, you know, this one game and get to at least a quarterfinal round.
1: Yeah, it will be fascinating. And, of course, so we'll keep our eyes on all that and see what the impact is. And, you know, we got England coming to Mercedes-Benz, or is they called Atlanta Stadium.
0: Bid. Yes.
1: Oh, my God. but, you know, here come the Brits invading, Atlanta. So we'll see how this kind of all works out. And it should be fun. And, you know, the reviews have been spectacular for the United States as a host nation, which is really good, because now they're already some chatter and talk about, you know, possibly bringing the World Cup back in as soon as 8 years, because we don't have to build any infrastructure and nobody wants to spend,
0: right,
1: you know, $8 or $10 billion to build stadiums to be able to host the event. And we're like, yeah, we got the greatest stadiums in the world. We'll just do it here.
0: Well, oh, that's like, you know, we've heard about that plenty in the last, 20, 30 years in regards to the Olympics and, you know, trying to have them in cities where they've hosted them before and you have that infrastructure already set up. I guess that's why they're going back to LA, right? They were in LA in, 84? So we're talking about, we're still talking. 40 years flew by, John.
1: Yep, I know. Bring the Olympics back to Atlanta. I mean, let's do that. How about that? Mitch, you're getting ready for your show. Do you have any solutions for? Am I the only one that sees that with the Braves that yes, starting pitching is absolutely without no question an issue, that they need to get a bat in this lineup real quick because their DH and left field and shortstop production is abysmal.
0: I don't think that's their biggest problem. Maybe that's been their problem in this stretch over the last 15 games where they've kind of, you know, gone in reverse, so to speak. I still think the starting pitching is the biggest issue that this team is going to face. But, another bat could always help. And I have full confidence in Alex Anthopoulos and what he, might conjure up over the course of the next, month before we get to the trade deadline. But I just look at the pitching. I mean, we're still I give Bryce Elder one thing. He's consistent. He goes out there and he makes every start, basically. But these last three have been more of the Bryce Elder that we've, kind have come to know over the last several years and not the Bryce Elder that started the season. I think, 5-1, 5-2. He's lost his last four starts. He's given up 5 home runs in his last three. He's given up, 19 earned runs in those last three starts. So I'm looking at the pitching more than the hitting. Noah Cunha, everybody else is pretty, Michael Harris has given us a complete turnaround from what we saw last year. That's good. I just think more so than anything, it's the pitching. And let's be honest, I don't think they could have kept up the pace that they were, playing at, over the course of the whole season. They were going to have a slump at some point. I guess it's now. It just coincided with the Phillies finally getting hot.
1: Yeah, I'm not worried about the Phillies. I mean, that'll work itself out. If you win 96, 98 games, you're going to be in the playoffs, and we'll worry about that in September. I'm just more concerned about the consistency of the team. I see the holes that have been created because the team couldn't afford injuries, and yet we went through the same injuries. And I'm also concerned a little bit about the karma of the team and the vibe of the team, which was so good at the beginning of the year. Because yesterday in that game, I went, this is like last year all over again.
0: Yeah, I heard you talking about that earlier.
1: Bench is dead. Yeah,
0: I agree with you on that. And that's something that I'm going to touch on a little bit over the course of 3 hours of my show, is that we know about Alex Anthopoulos. We really don't know about Walt Weiss yet. We've got to learn. We know what, as far as the situation with Walt Weiss in his previous managerial stint in Colorado, and certainly that's a whole

0: different ball game than what we've got going on here in Atlanta. I don't care when it is. That was probably like 10 years ago. But we're going to have to learn really about Walt Weiss, and he seemed to have been a little bit of a separation between that, you know, Bobby Cox / Brian Snicker type of guy, even though he comes from, you know, under that Bobby tree a little bit. We'll see. I mean, I just think these last 15 games have been a combination of really bad starting pitching, not timely hitting, and just reaching a point where you weren't going to keep up the pace that you had. At least that's the way I'm seeing it right now.
1: Yeah, well, all I can tell you is I'm going to turn the game on 4 o'clock this afternoon. But if I get to like the fourth inning or fifth inning and they've got another goose egg on the board and the at-bats are terrible and the vibe's bad, I'm just going, okay, I'm out. Because it makes me so angry I can't watch.
0: Well, they have a chance here to win another series, John. I mean, that's the thing.
1: I understand that. I'm not talking about that. I'm talking about, can you actually muster something up? Because the team's got, we've got to get something going with this club. Come on, guys. You know, somebody's got to rally the troops. It's like, I thought that Walt Weiss changed the dynamic again, and we weren't going to be in this kind of morose. Mm-hmm. Everybody walks up to the plate hoping that the next guy behind him hits a home run. And that's what we're kind of into now. And I don't know how to fix Austin Riley. I just don't.
0: Yeah, Austin Riley is like Michael Harris from last year. They've kind of switched roles as far as what's, you know, the complete turnaround for Michael Harris and really being a factor, and Austin Riley just can't put not even a couple of good games together, just a couple of good at bats back to back.
1: Yeah, he's just he looks like he's totally lost at the plate, and it's like, yeah, that's not good. Because I mean, if Kim's lost at the plate, okay, whatever, we can get rid of him. I spent a lot of money; that was a waste. Move on. Just put DeBon there, and let's just move on. But Riley's too good defensively not to have him out there because he's a great defensive player.
0: And
1: you got to figure that out.
0: His lack of offense has not affected his play in the field, though. I mean, you're still getting
1: which is good.
0: Yes,
1: but still, he can't hit 15 home runs.
0: Well,
1: he's got to be a 35 home run guy.
0: Yeah, and he can't bat 205 either.
1: And he can't bat 205. Yeah. No. Well, it's good to have you back, Mitch. You know, I saw your name pop up on the schedule. Ah, Mitch is back. That's good. I'm glad to hear you. It's great to hear your voice. I'm glad you're hanging around. And I look forward to listening to your show.
0: It's always great to be hanging around at this point, John, isn't it?
1: Yeah, at our age, it is. Wake up every morning and say, I'm still here. Thanks, Mitch. I look forward to it at the top of the hour. Mitch Evans, our old friend, getting ready to take over the reins here at the top of the hour. My thanks to all of you that called in, to Bo Morgan for his insight on the Falcons, and, of course, to my old friend Josh Hagedone for running the show here. I will be on quite a bit starting next weekend, Friday, Saturday, Sunday, Monday, Tuesday. I mean, it's like it's the 4th of July holiday. A lot of the big shows have, you know, going to take vacations, so I'll be here during that. And I hope you join us. We have a lot of football to talk about coming up then, and we'll see, you know, because free agency is going to be this week in the NBA. Let's see if the Hawks make a big move. Because now I think we're all sitting around waiting. Are the Falcons going to make a move into free agency? Are the Hawks going to make a move into free agency? Are the Braves going to make a trade? Are we going to see some movement here with all these teams? What's United going to do coming out of the World Cup? With all the changes they're going to do. So I think we got a lot of change coming. So we'll just have to see what that's going to be. All right, Mitch Evans coming up. Do appreciate everybody being involved. Thanks much. Talk to you on Friday on Sports Radio 99 The Game.

Yeah, the question, are you ready for the week of July 4th, celebrating 250? What else? How about World Cup? Rolling through the ATL with knockout games. Don't miss it. We kick it around Monday on the Steakhouse on Sports Radio 92.9 The Game.

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7: Yes, it is. Welcome in, everybody. Great to have you over the course of the next 3 hours with you till 5 p.m. Mitch Evans Experience here on Sports Radio 92.9 The Game. And so much to hit on here and now as we get to really the heavy days of July almost right here for us. And we're talking about, you know, really summer baseball and Las Vegas League basketball and training camp coming up less than 30 days for the Falcons. And amidst that, the backdrop of the World Cup here in Atlanta and, of course, across the United States and Canada and Mexico. It's just been a great last couple of weeks, and it continues through the middle of July. We've got another, 3 weeks left before the final game of the World Cup goes down. So

We're going to talk in a little bit with our guy who keeps us straight. At least he's keeping me straight on everything that's going on in regards to the World Cup, and that's Jason Longshore. He will be with us coming up in the 2:20 slot, so we'll talk World Cup with Jason. He'll give us his expertise on what's happened so far and what we need to be looking forward to when the U.S. on Wednesday will take on Bosnia-Herzegovina and in a knockout round, so it's do or die now. No more, you know, you can play to a draw and move on, or you know, you'll lose, as we saw what happened to the United States on Thursday night in a game that they didn't need to win, but it would have been so much nicer if the thing would have finished tied 2-2, or, you know, the draw of 2-2 instead of the late goal, which, you know, changed things around. I think it changed the mindset. For some, for the fans. I mean, you know, if you're a fan and you lose a game like that, even though you kind of know it means nothing, it's not going to affect anything as far as where you're going to be, who you're going to be playing, where you're going to be playing, when you're going to be playing. It just was a bummer midnight when that happened. And after so much excitement about that game, you kind of felt like a downer, and what does that mean? I want to find out from Jason what he thinks it means, if anything, on a positive or negative vein, or not anything at all. So we'll do that coming up in about 20 minutes. But really, first and foremost, we'll talk about the Braves. They continue to scuffle after losing yesterday in San Francisco 5-0. They've split the first two games of their series with the Giants out in the Bay Area, and they will try and win another series. And that's all you can ask for is try and win series. It hasn't been going well for the Braves over the course of these last 15 games. On June 7th, so we're talking basically 3 weeks ago, they were 45-21. They've gone 4-11 since, as I was talking in the crosstalk there with John Fricke. You know, for me, I just look at the pitching. I think the offense certainly has gone, has taken a step backwards in these last 15 games, but more so, the pitching. And while the Braves have been shut out twice in the last five games, so you want to look at the offense, I'm going to look at it more so in these last five games, but, they've scored five runs or more five times over this 4-11 stretch, and they've lost four of those games. So even when they've been scoring runs, the pitching hasn't been doing good enough to hold the opposition down. So that's been a bad spot for the Braves. And also, they've surrendered six or more runs seven times and lost all of those games. And as I said with John, you know, Bryce Elder has really been a culprit in this stretch of these last 15 games and his last three starts, including yesterday when the Braves were 5-0 losers to the Giants. He gave up two more home runs, both of them to Rafael Devers, five gopher balls in all in the last three starts, 19 earned runs in his last 14 innings. He's now 5-6 after starting out 5-2, and his ERA, which was in the low twos, has now ballooned up above four. At 4.01. So Chris Sale today, he's been the ace of this staff for the last several years, and he takes an 8-5 record to the mound, 2.14 ERA. He goes against Robbie Ray in San Francisco today. The Braves trying to get things a little bit straightened out. A win in San Francisco before you come home and have a homestand against the Cardinals and the Mets. And the Mets, by the way, we got to be rooting for the Mets right now because they're playing the Phillies. Philadelphia is only four games back of where the Braves sit currently at this point. So they've made some strides. It was, I believe it was 10.5 games was the biggest lead that the Braves have had so far in this first half of the season, and it's down to four. And so we have seen the Braves' decline coincide with the Phillies' resurgence. And that resurgence has been really wholeheartedly once Don Mattingly became the manager, the interim manager. I guess he's still interim manager. I don't know if they have put a permanent manager tag on Don Mattingly as of yet after he took over for Rob Thompson. His son is the general manager of the team. I'm wondering what some of those discussions might be like

within the Mattingly family about whether or not he's going to continue on permanently and he gets a contract to stay, because Don Mattingly just came over to the Phillies right before the season started, I guess right in spring training, after he was didn't have a job after not renewing with Toronto as their bench coach. And he comes over to Philadelphia. He's on Rob Thompson's staff. And all of a sudden, before, you know, much of the season has gone by, the Phillies are having a hard time, horrible time of it. And Donnie Baseball has turned things around for Philadelphia. They are the scary Phillies of these last 5 years. And they're only four games back. So I know Mr. Fricke wasn't really too concerned about the Phillies. I'm going to be a little concerned about the Phillies. I think that behooves the Braves and Braves fans to certainly be keeping their eyes on those guys from Philadelphia and what they are doing and have been doing and we hope don't continue to do. But the Mets beating them yesterday with the Braves losing, so Philadelphia did not gain any ground on the Braves yesterday. Again, 45-21 on June 7th. They've gone 4-11 since, so the record now 49-32 for the Braves as they enter this final game of their three-game set in San Francisco against the Giants. Also, you know, we're now the in-between period of NBA season over. Oh, by the way, if you haven't heard, the New York Knicks are the NBA champions. I'm riding that as long as I can, folks. You can't take it away from me. I waited 53 years. I am going to revel and continue to walk around on a cloud. I spoke to a buddy of mine who was in Europe when the Knicks were finishing up their 4-1 NBA championship series victory over the San Antonio Spurs. We were hanging out during the series. He lives in my neighborhood. We were hanging out during the series against the Hawks and the 76ers and the Cavaliers. And then when he ended up going out of town, we weren't together for that. So we were talking yesterday. Manny and I need to celebrate together. And I can't wait because the celebration continues. The celebration will continue into the beginning of next season. And it will continue as we go to the Las Vegas League, which is starting up. And that's going to be in the beginning of July. So we're only about a week plus away from that starting up. We've got NBA free agency coming up right now. And we're going to see what happens. Antsi Salla, and something that I'm going to talk about later on is I'm going to give you what I'm calling are my trust rankings as far as the grand poobahs of Atlanta sports overseeing teams and how they go about building those teams and the job that they've done in building those teams and where I rank them. And why? And it's all good, by the way, because I think where we sit right now, as far as Atlanta sports is concerned, with the Braves and the Hawks and the Falcons, and whether it's Georgia and Georgia Tech football, and also Atlanta United, we're in a great place. So it's not, when I get to that, it's not going to be about negativity. But for Antsi Salla, the draft picks that were made last Thursday and Friday, and, you know, Kingston Flemings with the 8th pick, and then Zubi Ejiofor with the 23rd pick. Those are good, solid picks, I think, certainly for Flemings. We're going to see more of him, I think, than Ejiofor over the course of the season. I really believe, though, that the Hawks still have to get a legit big guy. That was my one disappointment. I'll give you my grade for the Hawks draft coming up in a little while, but for me, that's the thing that sticks out, is I was an Ade Mara guy. I wanted the Hawks to go big out of the gate with their pick, because they're undersized, and they remain undersized right now. As much as, you know, Onyeka Okongwu,

0: I thought that Ade Mara was that guy, but look, you know, Dusty May, the new head coach of the Dallas Mavericks, his old coach at Michigan, coming off their national championship, Dusty May had an opportunity to draft Ade Mara, and he did not do that. He went with another Michigan player. So if he was going to pass on him before the Hawks got to number eight, then I don't think I can complain too much about it. So I wait and see what Ansi Salah is going to try and do now here as we get to free agency, and if the Hawks can somehow find a legit presence, a legit big guy in the middle. Now, I know some people are talking about the Hawks with their last selection, the second-round selection out of North Carolina, Henry Vesser. I hope I'm pronouncing that name correct. He's a seven-footer. I would expect he's going to be seeing a lot of time in the G League and probably not a lot of time here in Atlanta. I mean,
1: I don't know, Mitch. So
0: Miles Williams, you and I, first time working together. Thanks for hopping on board.
1: Yeah, it's a pleasure to be on with you, Mitch. But the thing was, the reason we got him in the draft, he had a stipulation with his agent, and the Lakers and the Knicks, your Knicks wanted him as two-way player. His agent said no, guaranteed roster spot, or he's not playing.
0: So is that the situation?
1: That's
0: I did not hear that.
1: Henry.
0: So he's going to have. So he's going to have a guaranteed roster spot.
1: That was the stipulation.
0: So and what happens with Zubi then?
1: So I actually think Vesser has a better chance of getting up on the depth chart because of his skill set, because of his size, like you mentioned.
0: Well, that I mean, look, I can't say that Onyeka and Zubi are the same player because they're not, but what they share in common is the fact that they're undersized for the center position in the NBA. And that's what stuck out in the series against the Knicks. The Knicks finally were able to take advantage of their size against the Hawks. And that turned out to be, I mean, look, that and Jalen Brunson and the fact that the Knicks just went unconscious from everywhere after being down 2-1, those last three games and then heading into the next two series against, you know, Philly and Cleveland, where they won in those series 11 games in a row before they won the first two games in the finals. Those two games in the finals against San Antonio were completely, you know, a 180 degree differences of what we saw in those other three series against the Hawks, 76ers and Cavaliers. But for me, that's the thing for the Hawks. They got so many guards with size. They need a few more wings, and they need a legit big guy in the middle. So we're going to talk about that. And what do we got? Also, we got here on tap for you. Told you about my trust rankings. Bad news locally involving golf and the National Hockey League when it comes to Atlanta. We'll hit on that. I'm just back from a really nice little quick vacay trip in the North Carolina mountains with my best buddy. I'll hit on that, and I'm also very concerned about my current parking situation outside and not trying to avoid getting another parking ticket. So hopefully I'll report in on that later on in the week when I'm on. But when we come back, we're going to talk some World Cup, and we're going to do that with our guy Jason Longshore. That's next. 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

0: I'm good. It was a crazy day yesterday and last night especially, kind of wrapping up the group stages. I feel like from about 8 o'clock until midnight, we had multiple teams in and out of the knockout round.
1: Is that right?
0: Yeah, there's a lot of bouncing around. The last game of the night was completely chaotic. It finished 3-3 with Austria and Algeria, and a draw sent them both through. And everybody kind of thought, like, okay, once it settles as a draw here, everybody's just going to play out the string. Algeria scored in the 93rd minute that would have eliminated Austria, but then they scored 2 minutes later after the kickoff, and they got back into the tournament. So Iran ended up getting
1: Right,
0: eliminated
1: right,
0: at the last
1: right.
0: minute.
1: Yeah, I know. And Iran's—I don't want to say Iran's—playing a sore loser, but Iran is certainly saying like the luck didn't go their way.
0: It definitely didn't. They had a couple of really close calls go against them. I mean, the VAR shows you, the
1: Yes.
0: graphics show you the offside now. It was really close, but it's off, and that's unfortunate.
1: Jason, can we talk about that real quick? I mean, explain to me the offsides, because it just it seems, unlike hockey offsides where you
0: Yeah,
1: really can
0: different
1: tell
0: process.
1: it's off, it's cut and dried. This seems to be, I don't want to say nitpicky in some ways, but it just seems difficult for the lay fan, the fan that's not like a soccer fan like I, who's not all the way into it, but looks at that and says, where were they offside?
0: It is cut and dried, but there is a couple layers to it that make it a little more complicated. And frankly, I don't think it gets explained well enough on games. And it's something that Mike and I, in Atlanta United games, we try to break this down really clearly from a radio perspective. It's the next to last defender is what creates the line, essentially. And at times we see some weird situations, like if the goalkeeper comes out and he's not one of the last two defenders, where it gets a little more complicated. But the next to last defender sets the line, and then you can't have a body part that you can use to play the ball. So like your arm can be ahead of that, but your chest can't be of that line. And if you are ahead of the ball and ahead of that defender, you're offside. And now they have the technology, which is kind of like the tennis system. It's very similar to that Hawkeye kind of system of being able to draw it and graph it quickly enough that the assistant referees get a signal. They get a signal that, okay, it was offside here. And then they can show that graphic, that 3D graphic that they show. Sometimes, and this is the difference in the game now, and hockey's went through this too, where now we can break it down to the half a millimeter, whereas before we're relying on a referee's eyesight. And in the past, that referee's eyesight, what were they always taught to do? If it's close, give it to the attacker. Well, now you can actually show that it's cut and dried. Like, yes, he's on, yes, he's off.
1: It's really crazy for someone who's used to seeing actual lines on the on a
0: Yeah.
1: field or on the
0: Right.
1: ice. So
0: You
1: all
0: have to
1: right.
0: draw the line now.
1: Right. Jason Longshore, 92.9 The Game, Atlanta United color analyst with us here on The Experience talking World Cup. So we heard the low light on that final goal, for making the U.S. a loser to Turkey on Thursday night, 3-2. So you tell me, what, if anything, did that do psychologically to the U.S. men's national team? I mean, I know the game didn't mean anything regarding standings, but a loss is a loss, and the way it happened was a bit stunning to me as a fan.
0: Yeah, it doesn't help you. It doesn't hurt you. I don't think you gained anything from this game outside of a couple of individual performances. I thought Sebastian Berhalter, Austin
1: He was
0: Trusty,
1: great.
0: Gio Reyna. Yeah, they all
1: Berhalter was
0: showed that, all
1: everywhere.
0: right, he was. And he's been that guy off the bench for this team, and he just solidified it with this game that, you get to a knockout game, and if it goes to extra time and you've got to go deeper into your bench, Berhalter, you can trust. Trusty, you can trust. Reyna, you can trust. And I wanted to see maybe a couple more guys push their way into that conversation of, hey, they're going to have a really good game against Turkey, and then if you need them in the knockouts, you can feel better about having to use them. And we didn't get that, which is to be expected. I mean, the conversation's been really interesting because I guess the corollary here would be

0: you're towards the end of your NFL season, and you've already clinched first place. You've got home field throughout the whole playoffs. You've done everything you can do. Why send guys out when they could get hurt in a game that does nothing for you? And that's what Pochettino had to do on like a Christian Pulisic kind of a decision. There's no need to play him more than he played him. You don't need to risk him. And then the guys on yellow card suspension potential, you couldn't play them at all.
1: That made total sense.
0: Yellow,
1: right.
0: Yeah, you couldn't. So then when once you do that and you're talking five guys out, okay, what should we do here? And it was the smart play, in my opinion, to get a lot of guys playing time. So if you need them, they've got some time on the field. And you just don't risk anything. I would have liked to have seen a little bit better performance, but this was a group that had never played together before. So the chemistry was not as good as the main group has been. If anything, it just solidifies, like, the starting 11 for this team is pretty locked in, that's going to be your group that we see on Wednesday.
1: So what do we need to know about Bosnia-Herzegovina as far as what they do and how they match up against us?
0: It's a physical team, I think, and that's fine for the United States. I don't think that's a concern. Their striker, he's a legend. He's 40, Edin Dzeko. He's a handful in the air. And what you have to do, and I think what a lot of this game is going to come down to, is winning the game out wide. And the U.S. has been very fortunate in Serginho Dest on the right and Anthony Robinson on the left, playing extremely well, both offensively and defensively. Offensively, they've got to get into the attacking half. They've got to make Bosnia and Herzegovina's fullbacks and wingers stay deep to defend, because then it's harder to get forward. It's harder to put in those crosses. It's harder to create those opportunities. But in the situations where they do, you've got to have Dest and Robinson close out quickly. You can't give them looks on crosses. You've got to contest it. Mm-hmm. And that's something that Dest and Robinson have done well so far in this tournament. So you feel good about that. Chris Richards in the middle of the back line, he's been immense in the air. You have to get that continuing to be the thing. But this U.S. team is always, under Mauricio Pochettino, going to look at how they hurt the opposition more than playing scared and saying, they could hurt us this way, we have to adjust. He's always going to say, we have this advantage, let's exploit that advantage. Let's go for this as opposed to let's sit back and protect.
1: Right. Couple of more minutes with Jason Longshore, 92.9 The Game, Atlanta United color analyst, with us here on The Experience. Lionel Messi, 39, seemingly still playing at his absolute best. This isn't the MLS. This is a World Cup. He's the man. Any other way to put it?
0: Yeah. No. I mean, it's incredible what he's doing at this point. And if anything, I think it makes Major League Soccer look even better.
1: Yes.
0: Because he's doing this against everybody, and he's done this against everybody since he arrived. This is just who Lionel Messi is. And I cannot think of another player in a sport like this. And whether we're talking soccer, hockey, basketball, like sports that you have to transition, you play a lot of minutes. When you get older, it's harder to keep up. And he has been able to, I think, adapt his game. And his game was always suited to this, but he's been able to be a smarter player now. He runs when he needs to. He always ends up in the right place. So, like, some of the English media who like to poke fun at, oh, he's walking on the field. Yeah, he knows exactly where he needs to be at the right time, so I don't care if he's walking. He ends up in there and he scores the goal. Great. Because he's able to do this at this age still. He's not needlessly running around. He's very intelligent about how he uses his energy. He's very intelligent about how the spatial awareness is in the attacking third. He knows what he has around him at all times. He knows what options he has. And he knows where he can get to be the most dangerous. And you always see him. And go back to, I think it was the first goal in the second game that former Atlanta United attacker Thiago Almada was involved in.
1: Yes.
0: Where Almada knows where Messi wants to get to. And Almada, after he passes the ball out wide to the left, he knows that Messi's going to be there. He takes one peek over his right shoulder, sees, yep, Messi's arriving just like I thought. And that pass is cut back to Almada, and he doesn't have to look again. He lets it go through his legs. Messi puts it home because they're so in sync.

0: with the way that they play. And he is at the age that he is, but they fully trust him. They know he's always going to deliver. So they're built around him without being fully dependent on him. And it's a great blend. And right now, Argentina, along with probably France, have been the best two teams in this tournament so far.
1: Right. I'll let you go with this one, Jason. If Messi and Argentina win a second World Cup, do it back-to-back, I mean, can we really talk about, I mean, Pelé for me was, you know, you always heard about Pelé. He was the mm-hmm. greatest. I saw him at the end of his career when he was with the New York Cosmos.
0: Yeah.
1: You know, I didn't see the greatness of the Pelé from, you know, the early 60s, the late 50s, but
0: yeah.
1: he's the measuring stick, correct? And if Messi yeah. does this and Argentina does that, is he there at least level? Because Pelé won three, I think, World Cups and played in four finals.
0: He won three. He's the only one to win three. And I don't know if that's ever going to be matched. Maybe Kylian Mbappe. If France wins this time, then he's in that kind of conversation to win three World Cups because of his age. But if Argentina win it, and you look at them winning the last two South American championships and the last two World Cups, they haven't lost in a tournament since 2019. That's one of the greatest runs for a national team ever. We've only seen two repeat World Cup winners, Brazil in 58 and 62, and Italy back in 34 and 38. So it's so difficult to do. The fact that Messi had six goals in the World Cup in history up until the age of 35, and now he has 19. That's insane. Like, that should not happen. And he has done this, and he's carrying the hopes of a nation again. Like, the amount of pressure that he's dealing with, the amount of eyeballs, like, it's more than Pelé could have ever imagined in his time. I think Messi is the best of all time. I think the conversation about it will probably pick up when he does finally retire. Right now, it doesn't look like he's anywhere close to that.
1: No, it sure doesn't.
0: And he is just a monster right now. One of the most competitive athletes that we have ever seen outside of a Michael Jordan in terms of that competitive drive.
1: I put Tom Brady in that category too.
0: Yeah, good shout. Good shout. Yeah, I think those would be the ones that it's like, it's almost crazy how driven they are after they've won everything.
1: Yeah.
0: And they're still driven.
1: Yeah, well, that's at 39 years old, and Brady was 40, whatever, when he won his Super Bowl with the Bucks.
0: Yeah.
1: I mean, that's true greatness. There's no doubt. Tell everybody when you're going to be on tonight, Jason.
0: Yeah, on tonight from 9 till 11. We'll talk about that Canada-South Africa game that's going to kick off here in about 20 minutes or so. And we'll take a look at kind of what we learned from the group stage and what's coming in the knockout round. We know Wednesday it's going to be England making a trip to Atlanta, which I hope everybody's ready. I hope the bars are stocked up. I hope the beer is cold and on ice, because
1: Wednesday's going to be
0: probably
1: going to
0: sell it all.
1: Yeah, Wednesday's going to be crazy. Jason, thanks for joining me. I appreciate it, man.
0: Anytime. We'll talk soon.
1: All right, Jason Longshore there with us.

0: bars are stocked up. I hope that the beer is cold and on ice because
1: Wednesday's going to be
0: probably
1: crazy.
0: Gonna sell it all.
1: Yeah, Wednesday's going to be crazy. Jason, thanks for joining me. I appreciate it, man.
0: Anytime. We'll talk soon.
1: All right, Jason Longshore there with us. He will be back tonight here on 92.9 The Game from 9 to 11. When we return, we're going to centralize on the Braves, the known and the unknown. I'll tell you what I mean by that when we come back. Mitch Evans Experience, Sports Radio 92.9 The Game.
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I'm bopping here in the studio. I'm not jumping. I'm bopping right now. It's a beautiful but hot, stuffy, sticky Sunday afternoon in the city of Atlanta. 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And the Braves are about an hour and a half-ish away from closing out their series in San Francisco against the Giants, trying to bounce back from last night's yawn fest, 5-0 loss. Pair of home runs by Rafael Devers off of Bryce Elder, and that was it. The Braves' offense had nothing on a Saturday night out in the Bay Area. And as you look at the progression of this season and how great things started out and how great things were continuing on into the month of June, we've reached a point now where there's been a little bit of a correction, a course correction, if you will. The Braves have come back to the field a little bit. It certainly has helped the Phillies that they righted their ship since Don Mattingly took over for Rob Thompson as manager and turned things around. That all coincided with what we've seen from the Braves, especially at least the last 3 weeks or so. Back on June 7th, after they had completed a three-game sweep of the Pirates, the Braves were 45-21, best record in Major League Baseball. They've limped their way over the course of the last 3 weeks to an 11-4 record since then. Shut out twice in the last five games. They have also been held to one or two runs four times during this stretch. They've surrendered six or more runs seven times and lost all of those games. They've also scored five runs or more five times and lost four of those games. And over this last five losses in six games period, the Braves' bats have only put up 15 runs total. So it's been a combination of things, offensively and defensively, or at least pitching-wise. I wouldn't say necessarily defensively, but the Braves have been sloppy. That ugliness has cropped up as well over the course of this 4-11 stretch. And you have to sit there and say to yourself, well, what's going to happen now? What's going to be the difference? Is it going to be a move by Alex Anthopoulos? We've got, I guess, about a month, a little bit more, 5 weeks for the trade deadline at the beginning of August. And what move or moves does AA make to add to this Braves roster for a stretch run over the course of August and September to get, you know, to the postseason? This is what he has done since he took over. So the confidence level in Alex Anthopoulos and knowing that he's going to do something and whatever it is that he's going to do is probably going to be a wise move, a solid move. That's what his history shows. And that's, you know, whether it's during the offseason or during the season. And there are some holes, you know, especially in the pitching rotation. If you were listening earlier, you know that I'm not high on Bryce Elder. Chris Sale today, he's the guy. I mean, there are two guys right now that I feel somewhat confident in. Well, and Chris Sale I feel completely confident in. Martin Perez, I'm confident. I like what I've seen from Martin Perez. Not so much Bryce Elder. You know, the 5-1, 5-2 start for Bryce Elder was a complete surprise for me. And the Bryce Elder that we've seen from the last four starts from him, that's the guy that I expect to see. He's going to give up a couple of home runs. He's going to give up some runs. Yeah, he's going to give you a five, six innings maybe. He'll eat up some innings for you most of the time. But it's what he's doing in those five or six innings that, at least for me, that I'm not particularly crazy about. So Elder, for me, is not going to cut it. I'm not so sure that Grant Holmes is going to cut it either. He's a 500 pitcher, basically. Spencer Strider's not walking through that door again. Not, at least not the Spencer Strider.

Strider, the guy of 2022 and 2023, that guy's gone. He's not coming back. If Spencer Strider does come back from his elbow issue this time around, it's not going to be until probably late in August. And whoever that faction of Spencer Strider is, again, will not be the guy that we fell in love with in 2022 and 2023. That's just fact. So it's up to Alex Anthopoulos, as we said, to make a move. So we know what we're getting from him. The big question mark for me, and John Fricke was talking about it before me today here on 92.9 The Game, is what we saw from the Braves team and an exuberance and a vibe and an energy when they were running out of the gate at 45-21, and it all seemed so easy. And so, yeah, we saw Walt Weiss, seemingly making all the right moves. And now, over the course of this 4-11 stretch, not so much so. Which makes me wonder, who exactly is Walt Weiss as a manager? And does he have the capability in the bad times, in the down times, to be able to push the right buttons and turn things around? I don't have the answer to that. I don't know if we know yet what we've got in Walt Weiss. I mean, Walt Weiss in Colorado with the Rockies, I don't think that we could look at that when Walt Weiss was the manager of the Rockies. And gosh, that's got to be going back probably 10 years or so. The Colorado Rockies, weren't world beaters. Yeah, Walt Weiss, so I'm looking actually, I'm looking up stats and I'm trying to get his managerial stats, and it gave me his playing stats. So that's going back until the 90s or so. But as far as Colorado, he was manager there between 2013 and 2016, and he had a 437 winning percentage with the Rockies. Now, again, that's a difficult place to manage just inherently because of the ballpark and because of how the balls just fly out of that place on a regular basis. But overall, 326 and 386 as a manager with the Braves and the Rockies. So if you want to, try and compare confidence level, Walt Weiss certainly, he's not eliciting that confidence level that Alex Anthopoulos has or does or is, at least for me. So, I certainly don't expect Walt Weiss to come up with some sort of elixir, if you will, for Austin Riley. Austin Riley's got to do that. Austin Riley's got to figure out for himself what exactly is wrong with his swing, what is wrong with his approach that he's in the malaise that he's in so far this season. When I look at everything else that we've got going on from the Braves, statistically, it is not a lack of offense that has been at the heart of their problems over this 4-11 stretch. I think some of it, it's just the numbers have to somehow equalize. You couldn't continue at that pace for the course of a 162-game season. I mean, if you were, you're going to be talking about pretty much, right there at the top of history as far as how the Braves were playing, how they were winning games of all fashions, whether, they were, big scoring games or low scoring games, winning late, coming back late. The Braves were doing it all. Now, over this time period, where they've come back to the pack a little bit, it has not been that. So what is it that Walt Weiss is going to be able to do to try and set a fire under his team? I don't know if that's, running out there and taking a page from the Bobby Cox book, of which he's very familiar with, and going out there and maybe getting himself tossed over something. But it might take something like that for the Braves.
Because right now, there just seems to be, and John hit on this, there just seems to be psychologically some sort of malaise out there

0: with this team that's encompassed this whole team. You know, and I don't know if it's not having Ronald Acuña out there, but I can't look at it and say, oh, that's it. Put my finger on that and say that's the reason why. Because, look, you know, we know what happened when Acuña was hurt back in 2021. The Braves made a couple of moves, made several moves, at the trade deadline that turned out to be gold. That was Alex Anthopoulos who did that. He pushed the right buttons, and it changed the complete vibe of that team. And I'm not going to sit here and say that we in any way possible have to do something as drastic as that situation then, but something needs to change to light a fire under this team again. I don't know if it's coming out of San Francisco with a good win today, coming back home to Truist Field and getting ready for the next six games against the Cardinals and the Mets. But where the Braves sit right now with what's been happening to them lately and with the Phillies coming back to the pack, maybe that's something that, you know, the last few games, there hasn't been any movement. That thing went from 10.5 games to 4 pretty quickly. And then over the last couple of days with the Braves winning, the Phillies winning, and then the Braves losing and the Phillies losing, it's kept it where it is right now, where we speak at 4 games. That's the cushion. And just need to see a little bit more life from this Braves team. Yesterday, last night's game was something that, you know, was not pleasant to watch. And at this point, there's other things that can be keeping your eye on right now. So it would be nice for the Braves to be able to find something in San Francisco in this game today with Chris Sale on the mound and be able to carry that over, come back home over the course of this next little mini homestand with the Cardinals and Mets, and as I said, try and right the ship. If you've got some ideas, I'm certainly willing to listen to what you think has been the biggest problem for the Braves over these last 2-3 weeks. 404-726-0929, the phone number. We can talk about that. We can also shift gears to the Hawks and what Ansi Salah did on draft day and what he might be doing coming up with free agency right here for the Hawks and the rest of the NBA. So we'll talk about that when we come back. Mitch Evans Experience going into hour number two when we return here on 92.9 The Game.
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6: 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The Hawks with moves and, a move. And the draft picks that they made a few moves in the draft to position themselves, and now free agency coming up, and then we've got the Summer League action in Las Vegas to follow. So we're getting into the supposed summer dog days of Major League Baseball. These are days of NBA action where it's fast and furious. You know, you're coming off of the end of a season. And an exciting season, certainly, for the NBA. I think, you know, whether or not you were rooting for the Knicks or the Spurs or whoever your favorite team was, the fact that you had the Knicks and the Spurs with, you know, a generational player in, Victor Wembanyama in the finals and the numbers that they put up with having those two teams was great for the league. Whether or not you were wanting either of those two teams in there, it turned out that you probably, other than having OKC in there against the Knicks, you couldn't have asked for a better combination to have with the biggest market in the league and a starved fan base waiting 53 years for another title, for the next title after having 2 and 4 years. And thinking that was going to be a regular occurrence, at least that's what I thought as a teenager growing up in New York, and then having to wait all this time. I know the NBA would never admit to it, but there was sheer joy, I think, from the NBA in the fact that they knew they couldn't lose. If Wemby and the Spurs won, that's a big deal with the generational player. And if the Knicks won, it was a big deal because it's your biggest market and it's ending, you know, one of the most prolonged slumps in sports. As far as being able to win a championship. But I want to get to the Hawks, and I'm going to get to the Hawks, but I do have someone who's on the line. Again, if you want to chime in, 404-726-0929, our phone number. We got Kyle in Atlanta. And Kyle, how are you today? Thanks for hopping on board.
7: Oh, I'm fine. Yourself?
6: I'm doing great, Kyle. What's on your mind today?
7: Listen, I'm from New York. I'm from Harlem. I've been in Atlanta about 16 years. The Hawks, though. I mean,

0: And I'm going to be honest about that, but I want to thank them because they opened up the potential of Cat and the Knicks, and it made Brunson realize that he needs to pass the ball more. So the Hawks series actually opened up our eyes and realized what we could do. And I'm grateful for the Hawks because we was down 2-1, and Knicks, you know, had to talk or whatever, and they realized that we can't lose. And ever since the Hawks series, they lost one game. And the Hawks, thank you, the Hawks. I mean, the team sucked, but y'all showed us what we can do, and I appreciate it. That's all I got to say. Thank you.
1: All right, Kyle, appreciate you calling in. You know, that's an interesting thing because I know a few weeks ago, Quinn Snyder was on the Steakhouse, and he talked about that. He said, you know, we kind of brought the best out of the Knicks after they were down 2-1. And the Knicks had to change what they were doing as far as their approach. And again, the two games that the Knicks lost to the Hawks were each by 1 point. And also, Kyle, if you're still listening, I don't think the Hawks suck. I think it's a 180-degree difference from that. I think the Hawks are getting better by the day. And what we saw from that Hawks team down the stretch of the regular season and then into that series with the Knicks, it is something that if you're a Hawks fan, you got to be feeling really good about. I think you have to feel really good about what you've gotten from Ancy Salas since he took over as general manager and now president of basketball operations, I think might be his official title, Quinn Snyder. Look, give some legitimate talent to Quinn Snyder and let him be able to work with them. And that's what we've seen over the course of the last couple of years with Dyson Daniels first, then Nikhil Alexander-Walker as well. We might see a third now with the Hawks with their move before the draft in acquiring guard Aaron Wiggins from the Thunder. They needed to dump some salary, so the Hawks were able to just trade a couple. And I don't want to call them meaningless second-round picks, but they got rid of a couple of future second-round picks and picked up another good-sized guard, 6'5", in Aaron Wiggins, who while his numbers from the championship season for OKC to this past season did decline. I think bringing him to the Hawks and putting him in that rotation is going to see his numbers increase. One thing that the Hawks certainly lacked in that series against the Knicks, especially when after they were up 2-1 and the Knicks made that recovery and won the next three games in a row, was the Hawks bench was pretty much non-existent. They really didn't have much to turn to from the bench. It was Jonathan Kuminga, and basically that was it. There wasn't anything else to really talk about. So what Ancy Sala is doing to load up this roster with big guards, Kingston Fleming, another one. You add him with Nikhil Alexander-Walker. I think, you know, size is something that we learned a lot about in the years that Trae Young was with the Hawks, or the lack thereof as far as size, and how that can affect the team defensively. For all of his positivity, for all the great things that Trae Young did for the Hawks, you know, we saw when he was out and we paired Nikhil Alexander-Walker and Dyson Daniels in the backcourt, what that did to the Hawks defensively. Sure, you were lacking that true, authentic playmaker that you had in Trae, but defensively, it was a completely different story at the other end. So Ancy Sala did that, okay? The injury for Trae and him sitting out and then Alexander Walker and Daniels teaming up in the backcourt and really, I think, thriving offensively and then being a completely different story at the other end defensively for the Hawks really was a huge transition for the team. And that was plain for everybody to see that with Trae not a part of it, that the Hawks weren't missing him. And so when they made the deal on the surface of things, C.J. McCollum and Corey Kispert, it really didn't, for me at least at the beginning, it really wasn't something that was so exciting about what you're getting in return. I almost looked at C.J. McCollum as almost like maybe a salary dump. But nothing could have been further from the truth, because CJ McCollum became, you know, that veteran leader that you really needed with a younger team. And the guy just goes and scores. He shoots and scores and does pretty much everything you need at the offensive end. And he was that piece that I think really losing Trey offensively, CJ McCollum picked up the slack and did it in a different way. You know, it was, everything was in Trey's hands. Everything emanated from Trey. And I think that was the biggest difference that we've seen in what that Trey did with CJ McCollum. So adding Aaron Wiggins before the draft, and then, Flemings and, Zubi Okafor, and then also the addition, the trade, up with the Clippers to be able to select in the second round at number 52, Henry Vassar. Now, so he's a legitimate 7-foot guy. And that's the one piece that for me, and I talked about it a little bit earlier, was, I was in a Damara guy out of Michigan. I really felt like we needed a legit piece in the middle who defensively really, with those two guards, with what you've got defensively now, with the guards and the size that you have, to be able to have a big guy in the middle, kind of like what San Antonio throws out there with Wemby and their big guards, I'm going to love seeing that from the Hawks coming up this year and in the future. So those draft picks now lead to what we might see in the draft now from Ansi Salah. Do we still look for a big guy in free agency? Or do we feel, and as Miles was telling me earlier, and I didn't know that, Miles, so thank you for educating me on the agreement, I guess, with the agent and whoever drafted Vassar, is that he can't be a two-way guy. He's got to have a guaranteed roster spot. So for me, I look at, well, you're going to have three guaranteed roster spots for your rookies, because what's going to happen with Zubi, you know, with Zubi Okafor? Is he going to be the guy that's riding the G League, you know, back and forth between here and College Park?
2: That's what I would think. Because I can't imagine Kingston Flemings being a two-way player.
1: No.
2: Because if you look at everybody before him, they're not going to be playing for the G League. You look at Keaton Wagler and Darius Acuff. So I don't think the Hawks
1: that would open you up to a lot of criticism.
2: Yeah,
1: it
2: really would.
1: You know, making, you know, a pick like that at 8 and not a lot. Again, I know I wasn't alone in wanting a big guy. And I know as we got closer to the draft and there were more stories out there about what the Hawks might really truly be looking for, that's when we really started to hear more about Kingston Flemings, mm-hmm. and the fact that the Hawks were kind of eyeballing him at number 8 and that they would look for a big guy someplace else. And as I said, you know, Ade Mara, his own former coach didn't pick him in Dallas, you know, at what was it, number 5? You know, so if he passed on him, then certainly I can understand the Hawks passing on him at number 8 and then looking for a big guy later on, which is what they did.
2: And it was reported by Mark Stein yesterday that the Hawks are actually going to go to the trade market to look for their big man. It was reported that they had tried to ink a deal with Isaiah Hartenstein.
1: Well, yeah, but he

0: 7'3" guy who, you know, long reach. Because when you looked at Wemby, that was the one thing that I was looking at, certainly in the Knicks series, was that he seemed to be everywhere. And, you know, trying to draw him outside with Karl Anthony Towns, that really didn't work. It also didn't work when they had Wemby guarding Josh Hart, because they didn't fear Josh Hart's outside shot, at least for a little while. So Wemby was everywhere. He was out on the perimeter blocking shots. It was just like, how do we get rid of this guy? That was how I was feeling, you know, as far as the Knicks were concerned in that series. But they found other ways, and I think it was the Hawks, as our guy Kyle, our caller earlier, did say that when push came to shove, the Hawks showed some things to the Knicks that the Knicks then had to answer, and one of those answers was getting Jalen Brunson off the basketball and having Karl Anthony Towns really as that point guy up top and finding Brunson and finding other open Knicks for wide open shots. So that was what happened as a result of that, but it'll be interesting. I give Ansi Salah and the Hawks a solid B for the moves that they made and the draft picks that they made last week. So now it's about free agency, and then it's on to the Las Vegas Summer League beginning of July. I think it starts July 4th. I think the Hawks are actually, they're playing in Salt Lake City in that Summer League, and they'll play against the Jazz on July 4th. So that'll be our first chance to see Flemings and Echefor and Vassar, your newest Atlanta Hawks. All right, when we come back and I sat here and talked to you about my rankings, my trust rankings involving Ansi Salah, Kirby Smart, Brent Key, Alex Anthopoulos, and Matt Ryan. I'll tell you where I ranked them when we return. It's the Mitch Evans Experience until 5 p.m. here on Sports Radio 92.9 The Game.
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to go back to weekends for a good part of the summer. We'll see that. We'll see how that goes, because I just found out today that it looks like I might actually truly be selling my house. It looks like we actually might be closing on July 31st. So I'm keeping my fingers crossed, and it's going to be very, very busy next couple of months for me personally, and certainly in these parts, as well as we get ready gearing up for Falcons training camp, which we're going to touch on in 20 minutes from now in the 3:40 hour. We're going to talk about that. But I touched on this earlier, and I'm calling it my trust rankings. First of all, I like all these people. I feel very confident about all these people in each one of them. And the people that I'm speaking of are our newest grand poobah, if you will, the president of football operations for the Atlanta Falcons. That would be Matt Ryan, along with Georgia head football coach Kirby Smart, Georgia Tech head football coach Brent Key, the aforementioned Ansi Salah, the now new president of basketball operations of the Atlanta Hawks. He was assistant general manager and then general manager. Now he got a promotion as well. And of course, Alex Anthopoulos. In my rankings, and again, I'm calling this the Mitch trust rankings, if you will. And in looking at these five men, and as I said, I'm confident in all of them. I feel good in all of them. And I'm going to give you my reasoning why, and I'll tell you why my rankings are where they are, how they end up where they are. And number one, it's got to be Kirby Smart. I mean, Kirby Smart's been at Georgia now for 10 years. 117 wins and 21 losses. That's a .848 win percentage. Two national titles back to back, 2021, 2022. Three trips to the title game. Lost that one that they should have never lost to Tua and Alabama and Nick Saban. Eight appearances in the playoffs and a 9-4 record in bowl games for Kirby Smart. So he's clearly He is clearly numero uno in regards to the trust rankings. You cannot trust anyone more than Kirby. Heck, when he became head coach at Georgia, he had never been a head coach, but everybody was head over heels in excitement and love with what Kirby Smart was going to do at Georgia. Everyone knew what was going to happen, and it did. So talk about that kind of pressure. Talk about having the pressure of all the expectations at a place where they hadn't won a national championship, but I guess in that point had been 35, 36 years. So what's the difference now? Yeah, there were expectations at Georgia because the fandom there certainly had high expectations because they're Georgia. Even though they hadn't won a national championship in all that time, and even though the likes of Florida and Alabama and LSU and Auburn had won national championships, but yet Georgia had not done that. That has changed. That changed under the watch of Kirby Smart. Kirby Smart is the reason why all of that has happened. There's no two ways to look at it. That is the way. That is what has happened. So Kirby is atop the rankings, and deservedly so. And then right below him, right below him is Alex Anthopoulos. Alex Anthopoulos, that world title in 2021, helped turn the Braves around over the course of that period of years when they finally, had the downward trend after all those great years of competitive and excellent and winning baseball. He was the contributor to turning it around. And look at what happened last year. And there have been some moves that Alex Anthopoulos has made to help get to the Braves to where they are right now at this point, even though they are in a slump. I mean, 4-11, you got to call that a slump. You got to call it what it is. But as far as the continuum from what Alex Anthopoulos has done since he came on board with the Braves has been pretty much almost nothing more than excellence, last season aside.

last season aside, and last season, look, it got off to a horrendous start with the injuries before the season ever started. And then once the campaign got underway, you get out to an 0-7 beginning to a season. They were never able to turn that around. But Alex Anthopoulos, for me, is number two, almost a 1A to Kirby. But we put him in that two slot in our trust rankings. So who's going to be at number three? And in short period of time, look, Antti Salo joined the Hawks in 2004 as their assistant general manager. And then last April, so a little less than a year and a half ago, after Landry Fields was fired, Salo was promoted to the team's general manager. Antti Salo is the guy that traded away Trae Young. Antti Salo is the guy that made that deal. Got C.J. McCollum. Antti Salo is the guy that, when you look at the moves that the Hawks have made, you know, since then, in that short period of time, the draft picks that he's made so far, but just the other moves that he made, picking up Nickeil Alexander-Walker. In a short period of time, Antti Salo has done something that not a lot of guys were able to do, not even come close to. The Hawks are a different team, a different organization over just this year and a half period of time, just because of the job that he has done and the plan that he has stuck to in looking for players that are bigger and athletic, and also not getting rid of draft picks for the most part, especially, you know, number one draft picks. And then free agent moves. Well, we're going to see what Antti Salo does right now for the Hawks in this time period of this next week. I have no reason not to be anything but confident, because in a short period of time, as I said, his track record has been nothing but stellar. So Antti Salo holds down the number three slot in my trust rankings. I've got Brent Key at number four. Also, in a relatively short period of time, things have certainly transitioned on the flats in regards to the football program. Is it Georgia? No, of course not. It's not. But it's certainly given Georgia a run for its money on the local front as far as local talent and as far as being competitive on the field against Georgia in the last several years. That has completely changed. That's been a 180 from what we've seen with Georgia Tech football. And for me, it's not a surprise, because Brent Key comes from that George O'Leary tree. And Tech kind of got away from it, but now they're back to it. And Brent Key has amplified on it and built on it. And so while I rank him at number four, that's not a shot at Brent Key at all. Again, when you're talking about the likes of Kirby Smart and Alex Anthopoulos, it's going to be pretty hard to break that top two. So I've got him at four behind Antti Salo, only because of what I've seen, lately. Again, in unloading of Trae Young, and being able to get a player like a C.J. McCollum, a veteran. So while Trae was a veteran, different type of player, McCollum brings in, a different type of respect, and also a different type of what he's required to do as opposed to what Trae was required to do and what Trae was supposed to be for the Hawks. So with Brent Key at number four, and in upping the challenge to Georgia, both competitively on the field and also in recruiting, that leaves last on the list at number five is Matt Ryan. And that's not a slight in any stretch of the imagination, because I feel so good about Matt Ryan just in the last, five, 6 months of being the Falcons' boss. Matt Ryan brings a type of experience to

this position, which was, of course, created, and I'm not going to say specifically for him by Arthur Blank, but the more you look at it, the more you think about it. Yeah, I think it certainly was. If you were creating this position, why wouldn't Matt Ryan be the perfect guy for it? Because of what he brings to this team, this organization, from his experience as their guy, the guy, for how many years was it? 10, 12 years, Matt Ryan is quarterback for the Atlanta Falcons. Their perennial Pro Bowl selection at quarterback. There's some guys on this team that Matt Ryan played with. Kyle Pitts, for one, talked about it the other day, just as far as, you know, what it means to him having Matt Ryan around, a guy that who was his first quarterback in his rookie year, and now here we are several years later, Kyle Pitts getting a new contract, and we'll get a touch on that coming up in the next segment when we talk some Falcons. But Matt Ryan has a perspective and a knowledge quite unlike any other executive in the National Football League. There are a few, certainly guys who have played, you know, but from that quarterback position, I mean, it's similar to me on, and I'm hoping that it's similar to what occurred with the Denver Broncos with John Elway as their boss, as their guy who is choosing the talent, choosing the staff, and it all emanating from John Elway down. That's what it is for the Falcons now with Matt Ryan. Look, there are no results at this point to be able to point to something specifically. So for that very reason alone, Matt Ryan had to be number five on this list. There's nowhere to go but up for Matt Ryan. I have no doubt that Matt Ryan is going to catapult himself up in the Mitch trust rankings. So being at number five, again, not a slight, because I have full confidence and full trust in what Matt Ryan has already done as Falcons president of football operations and what he will continue to do once we get into training camp and once the season starts. I have no doubt to think that Matt Ryan will continue to be making wise decisions. He's already made wise choices and wise decisions, and I believe that it'll carry on from the coaching staff that he's hired to the draft picks that they've made, to the free agency moves that they've made. All of that, I think, will be something that Matt Ryan eventually will be able to stand on and move himself up in these Mitch trust rankings. So there you go. If you have any thoughts on the rankings or your thoughts on who should be trusted more or less, by all means, give me a holler. 404-726-0929, the phone number. Falcons training camp is less than 30 days away. The quarterback battle will be the story, no doubt. We're going to touch on Tua and Penix when we come back here on The Experience, Sports Radio 92.9 The Game.

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Miami Dolphins and Michael Penix. That obviously, when you're talking about quarterback, any organization in the National Football League, quarterback is the number one position. Anything and everything starts and finishes with the quarterback position. So while I know Falcons management, new head coach Kevin Stefanski, and Matt Ryan himself, you know, saying right now that because Michael Penix is coming off of the surgery, the injury, and is not at 100%, that it's not really truly a competition yet, that the competition will ensue once training camp opens. But you heard Tua bringing us back from break on that, and that, it's begun. It's always there. Those guys, and I'm sure they've got a good relationship because they both seem like, you know, good people. But if you're saying the competition's not there, the NFL, college football, college basketball, college sports, pro sports, that's what it's all about. It is about competing. Competing for your spot, competing to win. And while the Falcons may be saying these things that the quarterback competition hasn't begun, Tua knows better, and Tua said so right there. And for me, when I look at this competition coming up, and it is completely opposite of what I heard from Bo Morgan earlier when he was on with John Fricke, Bo thinks it behooves the Falcons that Michael Penix wins the competition, because when you talk about money, it's more beneficial for the Falcons for Penix to win that, because it'll cost them less with him than it would if Tua wins the competition and then is successful, because then it'll cost the Falcons more. He's only on a one-year contract. But I'm not looking at it from that perspective. I'm looking at it from the competitive perspective. And what I know that Tua has that Michael Penix doesn't is experience in the league. He's certainly had his ups and downs. He's an accurate passer. If there's one thing that is the hallmark of Tua, is that he is quick and accurate. And he's also been a winner. I mean, I know the record, if you talk about Dolphins fans as far as what they wanted from Tua Tagovailoa, well, he was 44-32. Would they have wanted more wins and less losses? Certainly. But the record's not 32-44. On the other hand, Michael Penix, 4-8 in limited time. I don't think any of those four wins were really anything major. I mean, I remember that one game in his rookie season against the Washington Commanders on a Sunday or Monday night in the nation's capital, or in Landover, Maryland, excuse me. But that was a must-win game for the Falcons. If they won that game, they were probably going to the playoffs that year. They lost that game. Michael Penix, I believe, threw an interception or fumbled in overtime, or late in that game, and the Falcons ended up losing that game. Now, it wasn't totally Michael Penix's fault that they didn't win that game, because he did have some other parts of that game where he excelled. But my point for me is that there are the three factors that I look at Tua that are clear, you know, factors in his favor in this competition. Now, certainly it's going to be what they do out on the field in practice and in preseason games. This is going to be a preseason where you're going to see both these guys, because that's how it's going to determine the practices and the games, and only three games in the preseason. You would imagine the Falcons would want to have the decision made, all said and done, after the first two, and then probably rest your starter and have him ready for the opener against the Steelers. But Tua is just a guy who has been around enough that, for me, with this team, with what they're trying to do, I just think I see him as a better fit in this equation than I do Michael Penix. Both certainly have something to prove,
But I think Penix

0: has more to prove. He's got to prove, A, that he can win in this league. He's got to prove that he could be more accurate than under 60%. That's just not something that I think is going to fly for the Falcons and would be a reason why you go with Tua, who we know that we know the big thing, the sticking point with Tua, and that's his health. That's the concussions. And that's the fear that you have. If you end up going with Tua as your guy, the more he's out on the field, the more opportunity for the defense to hit him and possibly concuss him. 404-726-0929, the phone number. Mitch having experience here on Sports Radio 92.9 The Game. And who do we got here? Let's go out to Scott, who's in his truck and wants to talk Falcons. Scott, what's up, man?
1: Good afternoon, sir. Thanks for taking my call.
0: How do you feel about this quarterback competition?
1: Well, it's interesting because, you know, I bring a different aspect to this debate. I am a Dolphins fan, and
0: okay,
1: in one aspect, I have waited years for the Dolphins to get rid of the pariah called Tua. He just was not a good fit. I was convinced he was not going to do anything with us. He was in a spiral down. He, you know, can't play in cold weather, can't play, has yet to proven winning the big game. I think he has a case of the yips. All the boxes of why you don't want a quarterback in your town. And then I live up here in Atlanta, and Tua comes here to kind of like haunt me. But I'm looking at this Falcons team and the coach, right, and I'm like saying to myself, like, whatever ounce of energy I had that thought Tua was a good guy and a great quarterback given the right circumstances, I have this like weird Stockholm syndrome feeling like that he is going to be very successful here. Like, he's got now a tight end. He's got now a coach that, you know, doesn't, you know, smoke weed and, like, look at the stars, you know, for game plans. You know, he's got Matt Ryan. He's got an offensive line. And now I don't say he's going to be a Pro Bowl quarterback.
0: He doesn't have to be.
1: No, exactly. But what I can't stand about this town is that Tua is his standalone guy. Like, I don't even think it's fair to Tua to be compared to Michael Penix, because Penix, in what took 5 or 6 years for Tua to show Miami that he was not the guy there, Penix has done that, no fault of his own, in a much smaller sample size. He's so injured, he can't play under the quarterback. I mean, under the center.
0: Under center.
1: And that's been something that's been hidden from the fans, and you know, there's been no transparency up to this point. He is a 26-year-old man who is often injured. He's probably had more debilitating injuries if you take away the concussion thing, because that's a serious injury, obviously. And then you put him up in front of a microphone, he melts like butter on a day like today. You know, Michael Penix doesn't have the moxie or the charisma or the strong ligaments to be a quarterback for this team. He's showing you what he's going to be. And look, that guy from Cincinnati, Desmond Ridder, like,
0: yes,
1: everybody put all their eggs in that basket, and it just took too long.
0: Unfortunately,
1: you have to cut. You don't want to wait 6 years with Michael Penix like they did in Miami with Tua. You got to cut bait, and that's it.
0: Well, the Falcons, appreciate the phone call. The Falcons finally did cut bait on the management team that was here for several years, and you got to have faith, as you know, what I was talking about earlier, the trust factor, the trust rankings. While Matt Ryan is, you know, fifth out of five on my trust rankings for the major teams that I was talking about in regards to Braves, Falcons, Hawks, Georgia football, and Georgia Tech football, there's no lack of confidence for me in what Matt Ryan has already brought to this team and what will continue to bring to this team. It's just 6 months under Matt Ryan's tutelage, and you feel so much better about this organization and what they have done to, and they haven't even hit the field yet. Now, I know that that's maybe jumping the gun a little bit, but again, you put Matt Ryan there and you

0: hear what all of these people who played with him or are part of this team now and what he means to them already in just a short period of time, you got to feel good. As far as the quarterback battle, and it was a great point about Tua, and as far as who he was playing for in Miami and the pieces, he had a very good running back in Miami, but, just the coaching staff, the coaching acumen was certainly less to be desired. And I think similar to what we saw here in Atlanta. 404-726-0929, the phone number, Mitch Evans Experience here on 92.9 The Game. Let's get one more quick phone call in. We got Coleman and Winder wanting to talk about the Birds as well. Hey, Coleman, how are you?
1: I'm doing fantastic. I haven't spoke to you, but I'm a long-time listener, called in and listened to other people and spoke. This is what makes me excited. See, I got the Falcons tattooed on me. I've been the Falcons are my favorite team in any sport, college, the Bulldogs, like basketball, whatever. They're my favorite. I love it. That's why I love this competition thing, or if it even is, with Tua. And you look at Tua, what did he do against the Bulldogs? He came in there and did what?
0: Yeah, he did that, well, didn't he?
1: Yeah, that's what I'm saying. So, like, I like that. And then what did he do to the Falcons last year? He made us look silly, right? So I watched that game. I was like, man, this dude's throwing it everywhere. With the right pieces, Tua will be nice. And I don't know about Penix. I don't know what's going to go on with that, but I trust in the staff because there's grown men in there now, right? We got Matt Ryan. There's no Raheem Morris or anywhere. We got Stefanski, which is did he not take the Browns to the playoffs twice without a quarterback? Right?
0: Well, went to the playoffs. Thanks for the call, by the way, because we got to go to break. But you almost uttered out of your mouth Browns in Super Bowl in the same sentence, and then you caught yourself because that wasn't going to go much farther.
2: I thought he was talking about the other Brown in the bowl, but
0: No, but I mean, look, there's been criticisms of Kevin Stefanski about how he handled the quarterback situation last year in Cleveland. I don't care about that at this point. This is a different situation. These are two different players. I think, again, with Tua, with his experience, this gives Michael Penix a chance to kind of chill a little bit. Maybe that should have been the situation, beforehand. It was a totally messed up situation by Terry Fontenot as far as, signing Kirk Cousins and then drafting Michael Penix in the first round. That set the Falcons up for all that they suffered through for those couple of years. They deserved what they got. And now it's a new day, and it's a different management team, and right now all is kumbaya, and we feel good, and we'll have time to complain about things once the season starts. But right now, on paper, and the way things look, Matt Ryan at the helm, and possibly Tua, for me, he's my guy. Keep him healthy with that new offensive line. I think that's what would behoove the Falcons most if they're going to have some success this season. It's going to be with Tua Tagovailoa as the quarterback. All right, we'll reset things when we come back at the top of the 4 o'clock hour. I have also a very special birthday to celebrate for someone out there. I'll tell you who that is when we return. Mitch Evans Experience, one more hour to go here on 92.9 The Game.

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Through the World Part 1 was much better than Part 2, by the way. Mel Brooks, he's got an EGOT. You know what an EGOT is? An Emmy, a Grammy, an Oscar, and a Tony. Not many people out there have been able to accumulate all four of those prestigious awards. But Melvin Brooks, Melvin Kaminsky, he's the man. And he's 100 years old today. So happy birthday to the great and funny and wonderful Mel Brooks. All right. The World Cup game that is taking place at SoFi Stadium in Los Angeles, California, is scoreless. This is a knockout round. South Africa and Canada. Canada now playing a... I have to check this, but I believe this is Canada's first game outside of its home country. I think they played their group games all in Canada. They're playing at SoFi right now, and South Africa and Canada are scoreless through the first half. Winner moves on in the knockout round. The loser will go home. So right now, as we had talked about earlier with Jason Longshore, that all three of the host nations make it to the knockout round and are alive. United States of America, Canada, and Mexico. So we'll keep you updated on that one. That one probably will go final right before we go off the air. So there's that going on. And also the Braves are getting ready to play in San Francisco against the Giants. Chris Sale on the mound. Braves trying to win a series here and come home on a winning note. They've lost five of their last six and are scuffling big time right now. They need to be able to right the ship currently with the Phillies now suddenly breathing down their necks. It changed quickly. After that 45-21 start for the Braves, they have now gone 4-11 since. It's been pretty much a role reversal for the Phillies, who got off to a horrendous start. Looked like they were dead in the water. Fired their manager, Rob Thompson. Had Don Mattingly on their staff, really, for only a few months. General manager of the Philadelphia Phillies. This so happens to be Donnie Mattingly's son. And he said, all right, let's try dad. Let's see how it goes. And it's gone pretty damn well. You know, I thought that Don Mattingly got a really bad rap as manager of the Dodgers when he didn't have the type of success that the Dodgers then went on to have under Dave Roberts. And I think Dave Roberts is a good manager, but I wouldn't, you know, even though he's got two World Series championships and I think been to three World Series as manager of the Dodgers, I think if the management that the Dodgers have now, at least the ownership group, in referring to Mark Walters, who also, of course, now owns the Los Angeles Lakers, I think if Mark Walters was footing the bill and Don Mattingly was the manager and not Dave Roberts, that probably would still be the same story. You know, make some of those moves that they made, bring Freddie Freeman on board and Shohei Ohtani and some of the pitchers. Don Mattingly was a good manager. I've never understood why he's not gotten a run with the Yankees, because it just always seemed to be a no-brainer for me. But Brett Boone still has his job. Aaron Boone still has his job as manager of the Yankees, and there are some in New York who have felt like, especially after they lost the World Series to the Dodgers a few years ago, that probably that would have been it for Aaron Boone. It wasn't. And he still continues as manager of the Yankees, which, you know, for me as a Yankee fan is a bit of a head scratcher, but it's a different time in New York with the son Steinbrenner instead of the father Steinbrenner, the boss, George. George was impetuous and demanded excellence immediately, and that's not the way his sons and his one son who continues to run the team runs the operation right now. So anyway,
the Braves.

0: have the Phillies breathing down their neck as we speak, 4 games behind. It was 10.5 games just, 3 weeks ago when the Braves were at that 45-21 record. So they'll try and wrap things up in San Francisco and with a win. And you got to feel pretty good with Chris Sale on the mound that that's, in fact, what the Braves will do. They'll have off on Monday, and then they will be back at Truist Park on Tuesday, Wednesday, Thursday against the Cardinals, and then Friday, Saturday, and Sunday against the Mets, who right now are playing the Phillies. And let me check some scores on that, and let's see if we've got any information regarding that. Yeah, right now they're in the bottom of the seventh at Citi Field in Queens, and the Phillies are leading the Mets by the score of 5-4. So that, you know, that puts a little bit, that's going to put some pressure on the Braves if the Phillies win that game, if the Phillies hold on and win that game, and that's going to put pressure on the Braves to have to follow suit and keep that lead at 4 games and not see it turn into 3 coming
1: Mitch,
0: home.
1: It's another team in our division that's coming down the track pretty fast. Maybe the hottest team in baseball, the Marlins.
0: I mean, they're
1: 8-2 the last 10.
0: Well, the last couple of weeks they have been hot. And
1: they're 6 games back
0: and they're
1: now.
0: Yeah,
1: they were like 12 games back just a couple weeks ago.
0: So they got hot. The Phillies got hot right at the time needed to.
1: Mm-hmm.
0: You know, because, again, this was, I don't want to say it was due to happen that you go into a slump, but it was due to happen that the Braves were not going to be playing at the pace that they were playing.
1: Yeah.
0: And especially when you lose your best player in Ronald Acuña Jr., your best everyday player, even if he wasn't playing like it this year, you still had another, you know, year of health now under Ronald Acuña's belt, and then that changed again. The hamstring is something that we're going to be watching with Ronald Acuña Jr. now for the rest of his career. And that's not all. You know, it'll always be a matter of, can Ronald stay healthy? Because we need him to. Even if he's not the Ronald Acuña Jr. of his MVP season, because that was unworldly. I mean, you know, in a world of Shohei Ohtani, where anything, you know, coming away from Ohtani, what he does is unworldly, and then anything else that anyone does might be pedestrian, but that's not necessarily the case when you're thinking about that. And I just, you know, a lot of things came into place at the right time for this thing to closen up, to tighten up. And I don't think anybody in their right mind really truly expected the Braves to continue on with what they were doing and go from 10.5 to a 15-game lead, let's say. I just didn't think that was, you know, that was never out of the realm of possibility that was going to happen. If that did happen, it would have been something unforeseen. Now, where we are right now, okay, maybe it's a little bit too close for comfort. You know, 6, 7 games, 8 games going from 10.5 to 8, 7, and then things leveling off and still having that gap, if you will, between where the Braves were and where the Phillies and, as Miles said, the Marlins. But that's not the case now. So it certainly gives the Braves a reason, you know, looking behind them and seeing their competition right on their tail. That certainly amps things up. You can't sit here and say that the Braves are resting on their laurels at this point, because they're not. They're scrambling. They're scrambling on the field, and I would have to imagine that the aforementioned Alex Anthopoulos is going to be scrambling a little bit to be able to, you know, bring on some reinforcements for the Braves before the trade deadline comes, and certainly in a pitching rotation. I don't think it makes any sense that the Braves would be looking at possibly being in the Tarek Skubal sweepstakes. Maybe Grant McCauley, when he follows me at 5, you know, might have a little bit more deeper knowledge in that. But I never count anything out with Alex Anthopoulos, because I in Alex I trust. Okay, but I'd be stunned if they did something like that. It just doesn't seem to be the type of move that the Braves make, is getting that big stud that's out there and bringing him in as you know, via trade or via free agency. So that's the thing that's out there right now, though, is what are the Braves going to do as we get closer to the deadline to try and bolster that starting rotation and maybe another bat, because that's certainly something that Alex has done very well in the years since he's come on board as Braves general manager. So we wait and see, but right now the task at hand for the Braves is, you know, as like Al Davis used to say, just win, baby. That's it. Just win more now than you've been losing. Let's write this thing from 4-11 to try and go on a stretch now where you win, I don't know, 7 out of 10. You know, or certainly out of these next 6 when you come home after today in San Francisco, and at the very least 4 out of 6, preferably 5 out of the 6. You certainly, I mean, look, there's no excuse for not being able to take at least 2 out of 3, if not 3, all 3, sweeping the Mets in those final 3 games of the homestand next week, a week from now. But the Phillies, and Miles, again, I appreciate you bringing up the Marlins, because you should. They should be mentioned for how they've been playing. But for me, it's the Phillies. The Phillies have pedigree. The Marlins don't. So the Phillies are the team that I'm taking seriously and will continue to take seriously. I don't think I could take the Marlins seriously until we're in September and if they're 4, 5, 6 games behind. Okay?
1: Yeah, I agree with you. When it comes to playoff, but you know, what they can do in the playoff, we've seen the Phillies get to the, you know, the World Series in the last 2 years. But Marlins don't have that success,
0: right,
1: in the postseason.
0: You got to prove it to me.
1: Yeah.
0: And I know you can't prove it to me off of what your prior record is over these last, you know, years with this, you know, current iteration of the Marlins. But let's see. Keep doing what you're doing. That's what I'd say, you know, to the Marlins. I don't have to say that about the Phillies, because I fully expect the Phillies, who they are now, I fully expect the Phillies to be this the rest of the way. No let up.

0: That's something that, let's see. We don't see the Phillies again. Well, not until it's not until after the All-Star break.
1: September.
0: So we got to go second half. And
1: I want to say September.
0: Well, no, is that when it is?
1: Yeah,
0: it is beginning of September.
1: Yeah.
0: At Philadelphia for four games, September 4th through the 7th, and then another three in Atlanta, the 11th through the 13th. So seven games with the Phillies in the last month of the season. So really, both of these teams, it's kind of going to be like, July and August jockeying for position against the rest of Major League Baseball before you finally see each other. So it'll be interesting. It'll be interesting that we're not seeing them for another 2 months. Plus, this is still the end of June. So, you're talking about, 9-10 weeks until you see the Phillies.
1: And hopefully that's with a healthy Ronald Acuna, healthy Strider.
0: Well, a healthy Strider, but not the Strider that we've known. Now, we're never seeing him again. Heck, I don't know if we're ever seeing the Ronald Acuna Jr. stealing, 70 bases. I mean, if Ronald Acuna Jr. steals 30 bases in a season, I'll be very satisfied with that and maybe a little bit surprised that he's going to those limits, taking that risk at hand trying to steal bases, because we just want Ronnie to stay out there and stay healthy, do what he does at the plate, do what he does in the field, and not worry about stealing bases or trying to take too many extra bases on that seemingly always balky hamstring. All right, on the other side of this break, when we come up, I'm going to touch on some of the other NBA stuff that happened during the draft and some of the things that happened, certainly with the big Giannis Antetokounmpo trade, and what is the Mitch Evans experience without Michelinius? It just can't be. That'll come up in the next segment as well. The experience, 92.9 The Game.
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4: 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I'm just back from North Carolina. It took about 4 days of just relaxation with my best buddy and his wife. Great friends, longtime friends in Blowing Rock, North Carolina. Picturesque, beautiful, cooler. I tell you that. When I was driving up there last Tuesday, it was about, I don't know, 85, 88 degrees that day. And where they live, you got to go up this mountain, up into the North Carolina mountains, western North Carolina mountains. I got up that mountain about 15, 20 minutes later. It was 65 degrees and breezy. It was amazing, beautiful, just as far as the climate and not having that heat, driving you crazy. So that was great. And played some hoops with my buddy. We played some pickleball. He's got a pseudo identity. Rich Jacobs, also known as Dr. Doozy in certain circles. He is a health nut and has been for a very, very long time. He did something for me. I'm back. You know me. I've always got something. I've always got some kind of issues hindering me. And a couple of weeks ago when I was first back on the radio station, it was my calf, which I strained the night that the Knicks won the NBA title for the first time in 53 years. This drunken fool went out onto the basketball court in his neighborhood and was out there for not even 5 minutes and proceeded to strain his calf muscle. Had a limp home, gimp home at like 1 o'clock in the morning, and I'm laying in my living room with ice bags on my calf trying to rectify that situation. That took about a week to recover. I got recovered, and then I went, and I had all my, and also, I was drunk. I forgot to put on my, all of my protective devices. You know, I wear ankle braces, and I wear compression sleeves on my calves and my thighs. And who knows, before long, I might have to put them on my forearms. But I didn't do it that night because, again, I was drunk and I was just exuberant and joyful and just couldn't believe what had happened. But anyway, so I was up in North Carolina with Rich, and he did cupping on me. My whole back, I had cups all on the right side of my back because I've got this. I'm massaging it right now as we speak. Right in my shoulder blade, in my wing. That's that one spot. I can't get rid of it. It's clicking and it's just a lot going on that's not right there. And it's running up into my trap, into my neck. And so trying to sleep has been very difficult. So Richie cupped me. And, you know, it looks, I mean, you know, if you don't know what cupping is, it's like suction cups. And it's drawing the blood out, the bad spots, getting the blood out and letting fresh blood flow get into those spots. And it produces healing. And it did. It worked a little bit. But then the drive home yesterday, 5 hours in the drive, and I was right back to where I was. So I might need some more cupping, but I don't have the time to go up to North Carolina. So I don't know what I'm going to do next. Massage might be the next... might be the next mode of operandi to try and heal me, if there's any way possible to do that. You know what helps heal me is when I do this.

0: So let's just first talk about the big trade in the NBA from last week, which involved, of course, Giannis Antetokounmpo going to the Miami Heat for about, it seemed like, two-thirds of their roster, and also, what, three first-round draft picks, I believe, Miami gave up for Giannis. Good luck to the Heat. They're getting a guy who's injury-prone. I know he's only 31 years old, but I don't think Antetokounmpo has played a full year since they won the title 5 years ago. So Miami gave up a lot of stuff for one guy, and I don't think it's going to end up getting there much of anywhere. That's just my prediction on what happens with Miami Heat. They've got to, you know, and they gave up, had to give up Tyler Hero. I would have loved to have still seen Tyler Hero on that team with Giannis and some of the young guns that they have. But good luck to the Heat. I don't think they're going to be competing in the East, at least not this year. I really, they're, unless they make another free agent move or something big, I just don't see that happening for them. Meanwhile, A.J. Dibanza goes number one in the draft to the Wizards, and you pair that with Trae Young, who on last Monday had declined his $49 million player option. The next day, it's reported that he's going to sign a four-year, $212 million deal with the Wizards, a player option in year four. It's less than the max for Young for what he could have gotten with Washington, but equal to the max that he could have gotten anywhere else. The problem with that is that he didn't want to go anywhere else. He, in fact, that was the only team that he wanted to go to when the Hawks traded him to Washington for C.J. McCollum and Corey Kispert. So, look, I wish Trey all the luck in the world there, and I hope he's successful. I think there's a ceiling for the success that Trey can have in the NBA because of his liabilities and his limitations on defense. That just built in for a team. But you pair him with A.J. Dibanza and Alex Sarr and Keyshawn George. And if Anthony Davis, God forbid, could stay healthy. Interesting what Washington might be able to put out there. Another former Hawk in the news. One of my all-time faves. Al Horford, Big Al. Looks like he's going to return to the Warriors next season. He declined his $6 million option and intends to sign a two-year, $14 million contract to return to the Dubs once the free agency period begins in July, beginning of July, and his deal will be fully guaranteed. 40-year-old Al Horford will become the 13th player in NBA history to reach a 20th season. I mean, there's some big, big-time names. Obviously, LeBron, but Vince Carter, Chris Paul, Dirk Nowitzki, Kevin Garnett, our old friend in Atlanta, Kevin Willis, Robert Parrish, Kyle Lowry, Udonis Haslem, Jamal Crawford, Kobe Bryant, and one Kareem Abdul-Jabbar. Pretty good company for Big Al. Hopefully he could stay healthy this year. He had a sciatica issue last year, and then also a calf strain limited him to 45 games. Began his odyssey right here in the A with the Hawks, third overall selection, 2007, after back-to-back national titles at Florida, and starred with the Hawks, was a perennial all-star with the Hawks through 2016. Moved to the NFL, or not really. Brendan Sorsby will not play in the NFL in 2026. He wanted to, but the league would not hold a supplemental draft, which was he was requesting. And so not going to happen for him in the league. A source told ESPN, the league, quote, his application carries with it a lot of issues, core of the game, integrity issues, end quote. Yeah, of course, that's what happens when you bet $90,000 when you're a college quarterback and you're betting some of the money on the team that you play for, Indiana. So that was never going to work for him. And then it got worse for Sorsby on Friday. Not that he had actually said anything about it, but the Canadian Football League took matters into their own hands, and they said that he will not be allowed to join any of their teams as a free agent for the upcoming season. So the door is closed now on Brendan Sorsby. He will not be playing college football next year, not play in the NFL, not play in the Canadian League. I don't know what other football league might allow him to come in, But the door closed right now on Brendan Sorsby. And in some of the same realm, Fanatic Sportsbook is now fighting back against these threats that we see, harassment directed at athletes and coaches and game officials from bettors who are disgruntled about what they're doing or not doing out on the floor of play. On Thursday, Fanatics announced that it will become the first U.S. bookmaker to partner with this organization called Prohibit Bad Actors, P-R-O-H-I-B-E-T, Bad Actors. And this is a system that uses AI and also investigative tools to detect social media abuse and identify the people who are behind it. Fanatics will launch the platform during football season. Bettors who are caught harassing athletes, coaches, and referees will be suspended or banned from using the sports book. Fanatics also plans to begin using Prohibit's platform to identify impermissible bettors. How about this? Such as athletes, trainers, or officials who attempt to wager on their sport, teams, or schools. So like something like that would have prevented Brendan Sorsby from betting on Indiana when he was on the roster as a quarterback for the Hoosiers. In a similar vein, it's interesting, and I talked about this a couple of weeks ago when I returned for the first time in 10 years and looked back at things that were the similar and also things that have changed in the 10 years between when I was on the game and now back on the game. And it was interesting to me when you talked about then, there were no teams in Vegas. There were no professional sports teams in Vegas. Then you had the Las Vegas Aces of the WNBA, and then the Raiders moved to Vegas, and then you had the Athletics saying that they were going to move from Oakland, and right now they're in Sacramento, but they have played some games in an outdoor stadium. The ball's been flying in the thin air in Vegas. When they do finally play baseball in Vegas, it will be in an enclosed stadium. Well, and also you had the Golden Knights of the NHL. Well, the owner of the Golden Knights, Bill Foley, he has announced that he's launching a bid to bring the first NBA franchise to Las Vegas. I would have predicted 10 years ago, before I went off the air originally at the game, that the NBA would have been the first league to allow a franchise to have a pro slot. I would have never imagined it would have been the last, that the NBA would be the last. But that's what, and it's still not, you know, etched in stone, but it certainly looks like when the NBA is ready to do this that it's going to be Las Vegas and then return a franchise to Seattle and move the Minnesota Timberwolves from the West to the East and have things evened out as far as geographically is concerned. A couple of other quickies for you. Georgia fans are going to get to see former quarterback Aaron Murray take on a much more prominent role in the SEC network this fall. A report from Front Office Sports says that Murray will ascend to the top analyst role for the SEC network's number one crew for this upcoming season. He will pair with Matt Schumacher as they take over for the spot previously held by Tom Hart, Jordan Rogers, and Cole Kubelek. ESPN has not yet commented on any changes to its announcing teams, but it looks like that's what's going to happen. He had been working alongside Lowell Galindino and Lauren Sisler. And finally, we bid a fond adieu to Linda Cohn, retires at the after 34 years at ESPN. Tomorrow, her last day will be June 30th, so that's Tuesday. Will be her last day, and she's been on Sports Centers this weekend, and she's continues to be celebrated at headquarters in Bristol. So congratulations to Linda Cohn, who hosted over 5,500 editions of Sports Center. That's the most ever, and by far. Great job by Linda Cohn. All right, we'll come back. One more segment to go, and there's a couple of things in Atlanta sports that news that came out this week that is not good news for the city. If we wanted a couple of certain things, that's not going to happen now. I'll tell you what I'm talking about. I'll get clearer about what I'm talking about when we return. One more segment to go. Mitch Evans Experience here on Sports Radio 92.9 The Game.
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7: 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So I said no. I was booked on the Deitch Podcast before the Taylor Swift phenomenon. 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
18: 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Mitch Evans Experience closing things out here on Sports Radio 92.9, The Game. Hope you're having a wonderful Sunday afternoon. Have some good plans. Get yourself ready for a new work week. I'll be back on Wednesday. I'll be sitting in for Steak. I'll be with Sandra, and we're going to have a lot of fun. Looking forward to that, being part of the day parts for a little while for the next couple of weeks while a bunch of guys are taking their well-deserved vacations, getting ready for Falcons training camp. Again, less than 30 days away, and that's opening up

the end of July, like July 25th, 26th, something like that, as the opening date. Meanwhile, right now, a couple of things to get you updated on. And 82nd minute of action at SoFi Stadium in Los Angeles. And first knockout round game of this World Cup. And South Africa and Canada are deadlocked at 0-0. So now is, you know, no more draws. No more kissing your sister. That doesn't go. They'll be extra time. I guess they'll play overtime. And then if nothing comes from the overtime, then they have the shootout. But we're not there yet. Right now it remains 0-0 in the 83rd minute between South Africa and Canada. And as far as the Braves are concerned, checking two scores here for you. Right now in San Francisco, they're through three innings. The Braves have still not gotten a hit. Chris Sale has given up three hits, but no runs. And so it's zip-zip, Braves and Giants in the capper of their three-game set in San Francisco. The Braves won the opener on Friday, and then they lost last night 5-0. So they're trying to win this series and finish up their road trip and head home to Atlanta, where on Tuesday they'll start hosting the Cardinals. And then after that, it'll be the Mets. Meanwhile, also, the other game that we're keeping track of right now, they're going to the bottom of the ninth inning at Citi Field. The Mets trailing the Phillies by the score of 5-4. So the Phillies win that game. That means that it's a 3.5 game cushion for the Braves over the Fightin' Phils. And then depending on what happens with the Braves and the Giants, the Braves win that game, it'll go back up to 4. If the Braves should lose, the lead would then shrink to 3. What once had been 10.5 games, I think, at its zenith for the Braves earlier this month, June 7th, at 45-21. So we'll keep you abreast of that before we get out of here. Certainly the World Cup game and also the Phillies and Mets should be done by the time we get out of here in about 10 minutes or so. Grant McCauley is going to follow me, talk some hardcore baseball with Grant. That comes up next here on 92.9 The Game. A couple other quickies that I wanted to touch on that happened earlier this week that are not so positive for our beloved city. Number one, golf. The annual tradition at the end of the PGA Tour season, the Tour Championship won't be held exclusively at Atlanta's East Lake Golf Club any longer. For the first time since 2005, it is going to be played elsewhere. Instead of staying in one place, the PGA Tour announcing earlier this week that that final event of the year will now rotate and be held at different prestigious venues, many of which have never hosted the tournament. So where this tournament had been held at East Lake for more than two decades after it had first hosted it in 1998, now I would imagine East Lake will be part of that that rotation. But there's been nothing has been said, you know, specifically about, you know, when that might happen, where the next tournament is, when they might come back to East Lake. So you're talking about a golf course with ties to the, you know, the great Bobby Jones. And now East Lake not going to be the site of the year-ending PGA Tour event, the Tour Championship every year now. This will be the first time since 2005 that that it won't take place there. And something that's close and near and dear to my heart, and something that you know is always it nips at me because of what happened back in 2011. And that is the loss of the Atlanta Thrashers franchise here in the city of Atlanta. Moving to Winnipeg, where they became the Jets again. Well, we've been fantasizing and hoping and praying and thinking about the possibility that the city of Atlanta will once again, for a third time, get an expansion franchise.

0: The Atlanta Flames, of course, they left. And then the Thrashers left, both for Canada. And we've been wondering what might happen. It's been now 15 years since the Thrashers left our fair city. And on Tuesday, NHL Commissioner Gary Bettman, at a meeting of the league's Board of Governors, provided updates on possible expansion. And according to the Associated Press, Bettman said, quote, there was an update on Atlanta, there was an update on Arizona, and there was an update on South Texas in regards to the league's Board of Governors meeting. But, quote, but neither Arizona nor Atlanta are quite as far along in the process as the Friedkin. That's Friedkin, not Friedkin. Friedkin, the man's name is Bill Friedkin. Dan Friedkin. He's a Houston billionaire, and those opportunities. It looks like Houston or Austin, Texas, might get that next NHL franchise. Now, as has been reported and talked about a lot over the course of the last couple of years, that there are two Metro Atlanta groups that are competing, I guess, with each other for favorability with the NHL if the league decides it wants to return to Atlanta. And one in Forsyth County, that one's led by car dealership owner Vernon Krause, and the other in Alpharetta, which is led by former NHL player Anson Carter. But this news about neither Arizona nor Atlanta being quite as far along in the process as the Houston and Austin opportunities certainly doesn't make you feel very good if you're a hockey fan and miss hockey in the city of Atlanta and want to see the return of hockey, NHL hockey. Okay, not minor league hockey, not some other kind of far-fledged league. I know there's a team in Athens as well. No, we're talking about the big guys, the real guys. Anything short of that is not good enough after losing two teams because of two ownership groups that sold the city down the river. And that's what happened. And the city was part of that. And I'll never get off my soapbox on this, ever. At least until there's another team here. Until there is a NHL team in the city of Atlanta. Anything less than that, unacceptable. Okay, if your Stanley Cup champion could be in Raleigh and you've got successful franchises in Nashville and Tampa and Miami and Dallas, I'm not rolling with it. I'm not rolling with any excuses that could come up and tell me why hockey failed in Atlanta or can't be successful still in the city of Atlanta. It had nothing to do with the fans. Nothing. It had to do with both ownership groups and the city. Maybe what we need, and from these two groups that are vying for a franchise, hopefully here in Atlanta, as the city of Atlanta, but not specifically playing it, when you're talking about Forsyth County and Alpharetta, maybe that's the route that needs to go. Like the Braves moved north. You know, now that they're not in the far-reaching suburbs of Atlanta, but maybe that's what is needed to really have a viable fan base in Atlanta, is putting a team in a suburb instead of having it in the city of Atlanta. So we'll see what happens with that, but I'm really not that hopeful after hearing about this that we're going to be getting a team here again anytime soon. Meantime, Mr. Grant McCauley has stepped into the studio, and this is great for me because I've been working with Grant for 20 plus years since our old days at WGST when I was doing the Braves, and Grant was the guy going into the locker room getting the audio for us. And now look at you now, sir.
1: Here I am. I'm still doing that.
0: How come I'm not hearing you in my ears?
1: I don't know.
0: There we go. Now I hear you. Now you're up.
1: Okay, the wonders of radio.
0: Yes, sir.
1: And now I'm still doing that. Still going to the locker room, but I get to sit here in a chair and talk about it.
0: But you get to do your own thing.
1: And some shows are, of course, filled with more fun than others. The last couple of weeks has been a little challenging, but we're going to get into all the things going wrong for the Braves right now and maybe how some things will go right before the year is over. I still think they will.
0: Let me ask you this question. I talked about it earlier in that.

0: We know Alex Anthopoulos. He's got a proven track record as far as what he does as Braves general manager and the talent that he's brought in and the different ways that he's done it, the different times that he's done it. Full-fledged confidence in the man and what he's going to do, because I know he's going to do something.
1: Yeah.
0: We really don't know much about Walt Weiss as a manager, other than the time that he spent in Colorado. That's been a little while already. That's been, what, 10 years?
1: Yeah, about a decade.
0: And since
1: very
0: he left.
1: Different circumstances.
0: Well, that's what I'm getting to with you, Grant. Yeah. The Colorado Rockies are a totally different circumstance than the Atlanta Braves. Mm-hmm. So, what are we seeing with this team right now from a managerial standpoint that, if any, that's not happening, that was happening when they started 45-21?
1: So I really don't think much has changed from that standpoint, because I feel like Walt continues to change the lineup. He continues to, where he can, manage the bullpen in ways that they can go after some games, but that does cost you the ability to maybe go after the next day or 2 days after that. So I don't think a lot has changed there, but the things that have gone wrong for the Braves is basically their pitching has taken a turn, and their offense has basically been non-existent since pretty much 2 weeks ago at the start of that White Sox series. The Braves are averaging less than 3 runs per game. It is hard to win games if you do not score, and that's going to be the theme from the diamond coming up, because there are pitching questions, but you got to score.
0: Yeah, and the games that they have scored, like I looked at some of this, they've scored 5 runs or more 5 times in the last 15 games, since June 7th, and lost 4 of those games.
1: Which is pretty wild as well.
0: And then we talk about these games most recently. In the last 5 games, they've been shut out twice.
1: Yeah. And they've that's also not had, a thing that had been happening.
0: No, and there's been some other games where they've only scored 1 or 2 runs. So that's the dichotomy between scoring 5-plus runs and not winning, and then not scoring runs and losing. Those two things add up to being 4-11 in the last 15.
1: Yeah, and it also seems like the days where they're scoring none, 1 or 2 runs, are days that Chris Sale's pitching on top of that. And Chris Sale will go out there and give you his best, but you're not even able to score for him. And sometimes that happens, but it's been a real disappointment and a real head-scratcher, because, I mean, look, some of the things that were working at the start of the year, like, I don't know, Drake Baldwin, not working since he came off the IL. There are some alarming statistics I'm going to go through
0: on Drake,
1: the diamond on Drake Baldwin.
0: Is that right?
1: Because he has done so much in such a short amount of time. It's been great. However, since coming back from the IL, he has hit what I would call his first real rough patch as a major leaguer.
0: Interesting, because he really, once from the time he first stepped out on the diamond, the game one last year.
1: It was like that first week or so, he was a little bit unlucky.
0: Yes,
1: he's hitting the ball hard.
0: Yes, yes.
1: But since he's come back from the IL, basically striking out 50% of the time, has one hit since he launched that home run in his first at-bat back, 1 for his last 38 with 20 strikeouts.
0: Wow,
1: I didn't
0: realize
1: that. These are the kind of stats that I unfortunately had to dig through to get from the diamond
0: this week.
1: This
0: is what you do. This is what you do, Grant.
1: Am I alarmed or worried that Drake Baldwin will never figure it out? Of course not. But
0: well, other teams have figured out and found holes.
1: Maybe so. Maybe there's some bad habits. Maybe there's a little bit of residual from the oblique injury that kept him out for 3-plus weeks. And it just, I mean, this game is hard. I keep reminding people that. Nobody's trying to fail. Like, the game is incredibly hard.
0: Mr. Ohtani makes it look rather easy.
1: The other guy's
0: easy.
1: Trying to win, too.
0: They
1: the
0: are
1: pitchers
0: trying
1: are
0: to,
1: trying to get you out.
0: That is part of the game, too. The other team is out there, not just because they're looking to have some fun. They're looking to win.
1: Yeah, but in all seriousness, I do think that the Braves have some issues that they've got to sort out, and we're going to go through all of those. But I feel like there's a lot of baseball left to be played, and I'll give you one more stat. A little spoiler for my show coming up. Start of the month, as the Braves headed into the month of June, they had a 97% chance of making it to the postseason.
0: Yeah, what is it now?
1: Best record in baseball. You want to know what it is now?
0: Please, I'm
1: take a wild guess.
0: 75%.
1: 95%.
0: Oh.
1: They've lost exactly 2%. That's reaching the playoffs in any way, shape, form, or fashion. That includes the wild card. But the division has changed a little bit, but their odds of getting to the postseason haven't changed a lot.
0: Grant, if you were with me earlier and I would have known that, I would have felt a lot better after.
1: Yeah.
0: All right.
1: Well, at least I'll let you leave and go home feeling a little bit better.
0: This is why you're one of my favorite guys, Grant McCauley.
1: Thanks for having me.
0: He's coming up next. Hang with Grant. I want to thank Jason Longshore for joining me, talking some World Cup. Miles Williams, good working with you, sir. Thank you for chiming in and educating me on a few things as well. I don't know everything. It's not possible. Maybe sometimes I think I do, but. All right, everybody. Thanks for tuning in. Appreciate it. Back with you all on Wednesday on the Steakhouse, filling in for Steak. I'm Mitch Evans, signing off here on Sports Radio 92.9 The Game.

0: when you enter a...
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8: 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These are the Kia Studios at Sports Radio 92.9 The Game. On a Sunday, we close out the weekend. The Braves closing out a trip out west, and unfortunately, they're going to be bringing home more losses than wins because it has been yet another chapter in a challenging month of June that we are going to spend much of the next couple of hours trying to talk about, make sense, parse through, and maybe give you some reasons to see what the Braves have struggled with and how they can turn some of this stuff around as well. At least that's what I've been trying to do over my first few hours of Sunday in trying to dig into what's been going on with this team that we've been watching really for about 2 weeks now. It has been an uphill battle. That's one way to put it. It's been a slog. That's another way to put it. It's just been some not-so-great baseball, a not-so-great month of June, and the Braves have dealt with it on just about every facet of how a baseball team can go through it at one time. You've had injuries, you've had bad weather, you've had bad play, you've had bad offense, you've had bad pitching. I mean, just about every box you can check has been checked for. If it can go wrong, it has gone wrong in some way, shape, or form for the Braves in the month of June. Despite all of that, and while it feels like they're losing and losing and losing and losing some more this month, the Braves are somehow 9-12 in the month of June, which doesn't sound as bad as what we've seen. And I think that's kind of the operative phrase here, is early on, first week, 8 days of June, it seemed like a continuation of April and May. But the last 2 weeks, and as we head toward the final few days here in the month of June and head towards the All-Star break, and at the mathematical halfway point, a club on pace for 98 wins somehow doesn't feel like it's A, on pace for 98 wins, and B, like a team that's capable of winning 98 games, more to the point. Maybe that's kind of the same thing. But either way, the Braves have not been passing the eye test here lately, and that's got some folks concerned. And I think there's some reasons for those concerns, some very valid reasons, and some very big questions that the Braves are facing in what is kind of a gut check portion of their season. And those come along at different times, and all 30 teams have to go through it. Sometimes it smacks you right in the face that first week. The Braves got a taste of that last year. Other times, you're able to kind of delay that, put it off, and maybe you just kind of back into a few series where stuff just doesn't go right, and then you kind of figure it out and get back about the business of winning, which I think the Braves are still capable of doing, but it hasn't felt like this, or it hasn't felt like they're capable of doing it for one major reason, which is actually twofold. So let's call it two major reasons. The Braves aren't hitting well, and the Braves, on the whole, are not pitching well. And you might remember, and you can go back in the archives, because you can find From the Diamond wherever you get your podcasts. You can also find it on the Odyssey app. You can follow along on social media. I'm at Grant McCauley. A lot of the stuff that ends up on the show are things I might say at some point on Twitter or some other forum. Or I would do a lot of call-ins here on 92.9 The Game. You might have heard some of it there. But long story short, when we started out this season and talked about why are the Braves as good as they are? Well, when you score more runs than everybody else and you allow fewer runs than everybody else, you're going to end up in the place that everyone wants to be. And that is winning the most games in Major League Baseball, and the Braves were right there for 8, 9, almost 10 weeks. But the last 2, 2.5 weeks have probably made a lot of people question everything about what they watched over the first couple of months because of the way that the Braves have been losing. It's been one-run games. It's been getting blown out. It's been getting shutouts. It just

every type of loss that you can have. And the offense disappearing act, the offensive disappearing act that we've seen over the past couple of weeks is certainly concerning. But the month of June, the Braves are 9-12. That's the fewest wins in Major League Baseball as they headed into Sunday's finale against the San Francisco Giants. The Cleveland Guardians, Cincinnati Reds, New York Mets, and Pittsburgh Pirates have all won just 9 games as well. That's, again, fewest in Major League Baseball heading into the day. But they've all lost a couple more games than the Braves had. So the Braves don't even have the worst record in baseball. But if you're in the bottom 5, you might as well. I think if we can round up, we can certainly round down. And that seems to be kind of where the Braves are at this point. They're not among the best clubs in Major League Baseball. They're among the clubs that are struggling the most in the month of June. And it's not the club that you want to be in. But it's absolutely something that I think that the Braves can find their way out of. It just feels like they're at the absolute bottom of the barrel when you've had the best record in baseball for 2 solid months. And this road trip has just been a continuation and yet another downturn for this club, especially offensively. They're swept in San Diego. They've lost 9 straight games at Petco Park. So 3 on this road trip. They got swept to start the year last year. They got knocked around in 2 games in the postseason in 2024 that feels like ages ago, and tossed another one on top for good measure there. The offense is struggling more than we've seen at any point. And I've got some numbers, and I'm not going to break into them here, but I'm going to go ahead and caution you, give you a listener caution, advisory, that these numbers are not going to make you feel any better about what the Braves offense has been doing or, as the case may be, not doing. But the Braves offense, the version we've been seeing over the last couple of weeks, and really in the month of June, has been playing like those Colorado Rockies teams from a couple of years ago, or that Chicago White Sox team coming into this year. Not the one the Braves saw 2 weeks ago, but say the one that lost 120 games. That's the kind of offense that we're seeing out of the Braves. And the rotation, meanwhile, the starting rotation, is facing its most serious set of questions, I think. And that's saying something when you consider how much they were already having to deal with when you lost 2 starting pitchers back-to-back early in spring training, and then Spencer Strider later on, and then fast forward to this point, they're still without Spencer Strider, and they're without one of those 2 pitchers they lost in spring training. They got Hurston Waldrop back, but Spencer Schwellenbach still got a long way to go. But the Braves are maintaining their hold on first place in the NL East despite all of that. But the Phillies have definitely picked it up over the last couple of months. I mean, the Phillies, think about this, got off to such a poor start. I think they were 10 games under 500 at one point. Fired their manager, who they just signed to a 2-year contract extension, at the winter meetings. This guy didn't even get a month into the job. And they're like, you know what? We're just going to pay you to go home. Don Mattingly has come in, and I don't think that's the reason that the Phillies are playing better in and of itself. I do think it sent a message to the club. But I just felt like, at some point, that team had too much talent to keep playing the way it was playing. Now, I don't feel the same about the New York Mets, but the Braves, and kind of the beggars can't be choosers or pot kettle situation, can't say a whole lot. They're about to see the Mets. Can they beat the Mets, who just fired their manager? And if you go back and look at all the preseason prognosticators out there, all the projections about what the division was supposed to look like, it was the Phillies and the Mets are going to battle for it, and the Braves, they should be better than last year. I think that's about the best that most folks from a national perspective could muster. And I can't say I blame them, because the Braves didn't do a whole lot in the winter to make you think that, okay, this is going to be a completely different club than what we saw in 2025. They changed their manager. They changed their coaching staff. They brought in a couple of pieces, the biggest and best of which seems to be Mauricio Dubon. That didn't feel like the banner winter. But they added a couple of pieces here and there, and they did not address their number one need. And that's the need that we're going to spend a good portion of today's show talking about, and that, of course, is starting pitching. Now, I'm not one of those folks that's going to look back and tell you that I wasn't on the train saying, hey, look, when we depart, I hope we've added another starting pitcher, or this journey is going to be a little more challenging, a little bit more uphill. Because I do think that the Braves should have added a starting pitcher in the offseason. That has nothing to do with any of the guys that got hurt in spring training or Spencer Strider again since then. I just felt like they were one veteran, proven, innings-eating starting pitcher away. Now, I go back and look at some of the names that people were throwing around. They're like, oh, you just sign this guy. It'll fix it. Chris Bassett, that'll fix it. Chris Bassett's been terrible. Him going out there every fifth day being terrible, not going to fix it. The Braves can certainly find somebody to go out there and not be great every fifth day. Unfortunately, we've seen that. And nobody's trying to go out there and be bad. Like, let me make that clear. But it just hasn't gone well. And it's been this snowball, this domino effect. And
We're going to get into all the layers.

numbers of what the Braves starting rotation is looking like right now, what it could like look like in the future. And I don't even know how much we're going to dig into the trade deadline, because I don't think we need to spend 15 minutes talking about how Tarek Skubal would be a nice get for the Braves. He would. But we're a long way away from the Tigers, I think, dealing Tarek Skubal. I'd be happy to be wrong if the Braves want to jump the line and somehow figure out a way to get a pitcher like that, or any pitcher that they feel like can find a way to, you know, help out this group. But I don't think those guys are out there right now. And I don't know if they were out there in the winter. You know, I've had all kinds of conversations with all kinds of people about the Braves, and I love talking about baseball, not just when it's good, but also when it's bad. I do the show every week. I go down to the ballpark as much as I can. I like being around the sport. I enjoy it. That's what I do. You don't get to pick what the result's going to be when you work on this side of it. It's just good. You go down, and it's a brand new game. Every day, you get a new one tomorrow until you don't. And that's one of the beautiful things about baseball. But when it's not going great, which it's not going great right now for the Braves, it can feel like an eternity until you can finally get some things turned around. But as I was talking about coming into this show, one of the stats that really kind of, I guess, gave me a little bit of solace as far as all this is concerned, where are Atlanta's playoff chances? When they came into the month with the best record in baseball, the Braves had playoff chances of 97.8%. So, you know, they're a little bit of the unknown was still factored in there, but the Braves were looking in like they had a very good chance of going to the postseason. 97.8%. That's pretty good. Now, after playing extremely poorly for the last 3 weeks, where do you think that put the Braves' chances of making it to the playoffs? If I were to put a poll out there, I bet there'd be people

0: both sides of the ball. They've got pitching questions. They've got offensive questions. And as you look at it right now, as far as the division's concerned, the Braves came into the month of June with an 87.7% chance to win the division. Again, this is according to Fangraphs. The Phillies have continued to play very well and better than the Braves, obviously, this month. But right now, the Braves have a 68% chance of winning the division. And that's if you care at all about it. But I'm just giving you the odds, just giving you the percentages as they sit right now. You go out and keep losing games, I can promise you those percentages are going to get worse and worse and worse and worse. But if you can figure out a way to right the ship, win a few series, and kind of figure out a way to maybe circle the wagons a little bit until you start seeing the trade deadline coming along, then perhaps the Braves will be in a place that they've known a little bit about this year, and that is winning baseball. They've played a lot of that. Everything's going to go through months like this. The Braves, though, failing in several different aspects all at once, and that makes it awfully hard to see the light. We're going to talk all about that as we continue along here on From the Diamond. We're also going to go down on the farm. We're going to hear from one of the hottest prospects in baseball. I had a chance to catch up with Eric Hartman, the Rome Emperor's outfielder, who has drawn all kinds of attention with an outstanding first half. We'll hear that conversation a little bit later on in the show, but up next, we'll dive into what's going on with the Braves offense and how in the world do they fix it. That comes your way next on From the Diamond with Grant McCauley right here on Sports Radio 92.9 The Game and the Odyssey app.
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as this month has gone along. And the Braves are experiencing a very different month of June than in the past, because this had been, in some seasons, like where they would take off. If you remember 2022 and 2023, those were teams that, wow, they just marched into June and maybe things weren't going so great. It's kind of the opposite effect. This year it was everything's been going well until June, and now things are kind of taking a turn. But it's been kind of a disastrous month across the board and in the win column, and the statistics really bear this out. And this is where we have to get into the really unfun stuff. This is a listener warning for you as far as what's going on for the Braves offense, or more importantly, what's not going on, and let's just say scoring runs. Because the hot start may have the Braves on pace for a 98-win season, but that's only if some of these trends change. And coming into Sunday's finale against the Giants, this is how it was looking here in the month of June. The Braves having the worst month by any team in Major League Baseball in 2026. That's every month, every team, looking at every single one of them, as far as on-base percentage is concerned. A 270 on-base percentage for the Braves as a team before Sunday. Weighted runs created plus, another big tool with just to look at like the overall picture of how an offense is doing. 67 WRC plus. 100 is league average. You want to be above 100. As a team, you certainly need to be at 100 or better to feel like you're just able to do the things that a 500 club can do. And the Braves offensively have not been doing those things this year. Their 338 slugging percentage this month, you guessed it, dead last in Major League Baseball. They are 28th in walk percentage this month. And their 72 runs scored, yeah, that's dead last in Major League Baseball as well. Maybe I should have led with that. But the Braves are also the only team in MLB with an offense that has a negative wins above replacement for the month. That's 21 games in, heading into Sunday's finale. This is about as bad as an offense can be or has been in Major League Baseball all season. And the Braves are going through it right now. Unfortunately, the Braves are also dealing with some problems with their starting rotation. And we'll get into this a little bit more later, but 5.86 starters ERA this year. It's just, it's a wild, wild thing to watch a team that goes from the best ERA in the game for two solid months, then have its rotation ERA balloon up to nearly six. And I'll dig into some of those scores, or some of those stats a little bit later. But the scores, obviously, have changed. Because the other team, they're the ones doing all the scoring, and the Braves are having all kinds of trouble doing any scoring at all. But let's talk about the hitter who's been struggling the most in the Braves lineup. Because would it surprise you to know that the answer to this may actually not be Ha-Seong Kim? It's actually the guy who was the Braves' best hitter for nearly 2 months at the start of the season, and that's Drake Baldwin. Drake Baldwin has had an absolutely rocky road in his return, and it didn't feel like it was going to start out that way. Because keep in mind, when Drake Baldwin stepped back in against the San Francisco Giants at Truist Park coming off the IL, he launched a 473-foot home run to dead center field, and we were just thinking, all right, here we go. Drake Baldwin's back. He hasn't missed a beat. Everything is as it should be. And I think it's going to get back there at some point. But when you look at what's happened to Drake Baldwin since, it has been a very, very different story. As you come into Sunday, after that home run, Drake Baldwin has gone 1-for-38 with 20 strikeouts. That is a better than 50% strikeout clip for a hitter that in his entire career, so all of 2025 and the first couple of months of 2026, had only struck out three times in a game twice. He's now done it four times since then, and one of those is a four strikeout game, a Golden Sombrero. This has just been a completely different hitter, and I don't know really what to tell you exactly is going wrong with Drake Baldwin, other than the strikeouts have become downright alarming. And again, that's just something the Braves could ill afford at this time, to have one of their absolute best hitters become one of their absolute worst hitters. And as far as liabilities are concerned in the lineup, you've already got a few of those. You're already trying to figure out a few different situations in your lineup before that happened, before Drake Baldwin went on the injured list and missed, what, 3+ weeks, and then comes back to be a relative non-factor while you're hitting him first, second, maybe cleanup, maybe fifth, somewhere that's a featured run-producing spot in your lineup, and all you're getting is, unfortunately, a whole lot of strikeouts. And again, this is so different than any version of Drake Baldwin we've ever seen. And then you've got another hitter who's kind of in the line of usual suspects, if you want to look at what the Braves offense

has been looking for this year and not getting. And unfortunately, that continues to be Austin Riley. There are 169 qualified hitters in Major League Baseball in the month of June, meaning they get at least three plate appearances per team game. So about 60-ish plate appearances. Austin Riley ranks 159th of the 169 players in slugging percentage. And I just picked that one stat over OPS or weighted runs created plus or any of the other stuff that just goes beyond that, because Austin Riley is here to do one thing when it comes to offense, and that is slug. He is here to hit home runs, and if he hits home runs, then the Braves are going to score runs. He's going to drive in runs, and the whole thing works. If he's not doing that, that is symptomatic of a bigger problem. And for Austin Riley, this just continues to be, you know, one of the most challenging seasons of his career, and it really doesn't seem to be turning the corner, even though we've gotten a couple of weeks where it felt like, okay, maybe he's figured something out. Maybe some hard hit contact, maybe a 3-for-3 game with a walk, maybe a couple of home runs in a game, or 3 or 4 home runs in a week, or a homestand makes you feel like, okay, he's figured it out. But then there's a 0-for-15 or a 2-for-20 and a bunch of strikeouts. That's also been a huge problem for Austin Riley this year, who, you know, came into the day hitting just over .210. He's got 8 home runs and 36 runs knocked in. And again, we're at the mathematical halfway point of the year, and you're looking at an Austin Riley that's on pace to give you 16 homers and 72 runs knocked in. That, quite simply, is a big part of the Braves' problem. Because when he came into the year, there were a couple of things that you needed to go right. And one of them was named Michael Harris II, and he has. Another one was named Ozzie Albies, and he's also put together a good year. Matt Olson has been, I think, better than solid, all-star worthy. And then I think if you could get Ronald Acuña Jr. healthy, which I'll get to in a minute, it could make a big difference for this offense. But he's had injury problems, and he also hasn't displayed the same kind of power that you expect from Ronald Acuña Jr. So you start to add these things up, and then you look at shortstop and wonder, okay, well, if Mauricio Dubon is not the guy playing shortstop, then how exactly are the Braves going to get any offense out of that position, particularly if Ha-Seong Kim is the guy who's getting most of the at-bats, which right now he is. But here's a couple of things I thought were interesting about Austin Riley as far as this is concerned. He talked to Jesus Cano of The Athletic this week at Petco Park and said, look, I want it more than anybody to figure it out. I want to perform for my teammates and the fans. It's 100% on me. There's been some encouragement here late, and hopefully we can continue to build on that and finish the season strong. That would be the ideal scenario, that's for sure. You need more out of Austin Riley than you've gotten, and that may be the understatement of the show, and we're not even 30 minutes in. So there you go. So time code that one. Now, Tim Hyers, the Braves hitting coach, also spoke to The Athletic and said that Riley has been searching for results because he's wanted to do well for the team. All right, that's a common thread there. Sometimes that gets him out of his approach and kind of in a swing mode, but I think for the most part, mechanically, he's underneath some pitches that he usually puts in play. And when you're not scoring balls up, your confidence is down, and I think he's chasing pitches out of the strike zone he normally doesn't, which also doesn't help him. So it's kind of twofold when you don't feel good about your swing, and then you chase more pitches because you're trying to search for better results. And look, this is exactly what I've been talking about all year long. And if you want to tune in again to Dukes and Bell at 5:20 when I do my call-in and Mike Bell and I talk about this 2, 3, 4 times a week sometimes, what is going on with Austin Riley? This is the answer. It continues to be the answer. It's an approach thing. It's a pressing thing. I think that there could be some swing mechanics, obviously, that are in play over the course of a long season. But I've been talking about this for a while. I feel like he's caught in between on this approach, and that's what's leading him to be now overly aggressive. And when I talked to Austin Riley earlier this year, that's kind of what he was saying was his issue, being patient and trying to work some counts. Then that got him feeling like he was maybe missing the best pitches he was getting in some at-bats. So then he became a little bit more aggressive to find some opportunities and some pitches to do damage on, and it's almost like an overcorrection. And I don't know how you recalibrate at that point, but maybe that's the word for it. And, I mean, that's the challenge of trying to do it against major league pitchers who are throwing harder than ever, throwing nastier stuff than ever, and trying to get you out. It's not going to be an easy thing. And it hasn't been easy. Nothing about it has been easy for Austin Riley this year. Speaking of which, Ha-Seong Kim, that's another major problem that the Braves are trying to navigate right now. Unfortunately, their $20 million shortstop signing has done nothing but struggle since returning from the IL last month. And it's gotten to that point where you kind of have to wonder. And I was asked this, I don't know, 2, 3 weeks ago. You know, is there a scenario, is there a conversation to be had about trying to get creative and get Ha-Seong Kim turned around? And I don't know if this is something that the Braves are kicking around. I don't know that it's anything they've talked about. This is just me spitballing on a Sunday afternoon.

0: But is it time to start thinking outside the box so far as Walt Weiss has tried to play Kim through it for a while on this road trip, and it has not been working. He's gone hitless. The strikeouts are still piling up, and his batting average continues to fall. It's below 070 now. And this is like batting the pitcher spot during the pre-DH era, and it's like batting a bad pitcher. This is like batting, I don't know, a Mike Fultonevich or a Charlie Liebrand, if you want to go back a little bit further. Just guys that you watch them go up there, and you're like, okay, he's probably overmatched. But maybe the only silver lining that you have with those guys was, well, if there's a runner on first, you just have him bunt, push that runner along, and we'll move on to the next guy. Because that was National League Baseball for so long. But that's just not a thing you can do right now. And Ha-Seong Kim has just looked overmatched by, I won't even call it good velocity, high velocity. I mean, it's 92, 93 miles an hour. It's in the zone as well. And he's just not squaring it up. And I don't know how you get that whole thing fixed. But my curiosity is, if the rest of the team is not in a position where it can really cover for this, do the Braves need to just get a little bit more creative? Because at the moment, their lineup is struggling and struggling and struggling. Now, Ha-Seong Kim does not have to accept a minor league assignment. Let me go ahead and throw that out there right now before I get into all this. But could the Braves consider approaching him with the idea of moving into a lesser pressure place? At least that's the theory, for 10 days, for 2 weeks, to try to sort it out at AAA, or maybe even go down to the complex league and then kind of bump up a couple of levels over that period of time and just kind of rebuild this thing a little bit more naturally, a little bit more organically, kind of trying to take the pressure off. I know it's impossible to do, and the average is what it is. The numbers are what they are, and what they are is just untenable and unplayable if they continue, and they have shown no signs of stopping. Could he get some time to, again, I'll use that word, to recalibrate? And there's a big difference between what Ha-Seong Kim's going through and what Austin Riley's going through. This is not something that you're thinking about with every single player that goes through a tough time, a bad couple of weeks, or whatever. Sometimes you've got to, I think, approach each one of them individually. But the Astros did this in 2024 with Jose Abreu. He agreed to be optioned down for, I think, a month or so. He was much older. He had fallen completely apart at the plate at like 38 years old. It was the end of his career. It doesn't have to be that case with Kim, who had the injury, missed a ton of time, had a relatively short rehab assignment, and has been swimming upstream ever since. But I will say this. Maybe it's time to start thinking outside the box on some of these things when it comes to Ha-Seong Kim. So we'll see what exactly the Braves decide to do with it. Got a little bit more offense to talk about. And then we're going to dig into some pitching problems the Braves are having, because goodness knows, the problems have multiplied and they've diversified. And we got a lot more to dig into. It's From the Diamond with Grant McCauley here on Sports Radio 92.9 The Game and the Odyssey app.
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4: 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We continue rolling along here from the Kia Studios on a Sunday. Rays are wrapping up their road trip against the San Francisco Giants, and we continue to talk about the things I don't think anybody's really been looking forward to talking about, but they are, unfortunately, the things that are going on for the Atlanta Braves, and most of them have been going wrong for the Braves, and unfortunately, they're going wrong at all times. I mean, if not for bad luck, I don't know that the Braves had any luck at all. But bad results are the result. I think that's not a double negative. I don't know what that is, besides redundant. But the bad results are happening for a multitude of reasons, and some of them have nothing to do with fortune and just everything to do with what's just not going right for this club. I'll try to unpack all of that at some point. But I'm just looking into some of the things that right now have gone so wrong for the Braves. And offensively speaking, I think that's the big problem. And maybe that's where I should have opened this show, is that while the Braves have plenty of questions in their pitching department right now, particularly in the rotation, and while they're having plenty of problems with the pitching, there is not a bigger problem for this team at this moment than this offense's inability to score runs at an even semi-consistent level. And that is really what you could underscore the last couple of weeks for the Braves, with being the number one symptom of why everything has gone so wrong. Because if you look at the last 15 games, really since the start of that White Sox series where the Braves went out and got walked off and then proceeded to lose that series and then just kind of spiraled, it seems like since then everything's just kind of gone wrong. And the Braves have just not been able to find it offensively very many times since then. There's a pocket here and there where there's a five or six run outburst for this offense. But even those games are not necessarily resulting in wins because, we get to complete the circle, that's the day the pitching has a problem. Like that first game against the White Sox, where you had to go into extra innings, but you held the lead until you got walked off by a two-run homer in the bottom half of that inning. And it just feels like that just set off this cascading set of events for the Braves that they just haven't been able to get right from. We'll talk a little bit more about the offense later on. We're going to turn the page to pitching quite literally. And I think there's no other place to start right now than what's going wrong with this rotation. And this rotation is just one that you already knew the questions that you had and the limits that it had, because you don't have Spencer Schwellenbach, who arguably should be your number two pitcher, if healthy, would be your number two pitcher behind Chris Sale. Unfortunately, even when Chris Sale is Chris Sale, kind of like he has been all year long again, including on Sunday against the Giants, the offense is quiet and the defense even lets him down. And that just continues to be the frustration of it all, because even when Chris Sale is going well, you can't necessarily count on it to result in a win. Pitching ranks for the month of June as far as starting rotations are concerned. The Braves have a 5.86 ERA. That's 26th in Major League Baseball. I shudder to think about the four teams that are worse, because 5.86 is about as bad as you can get. As far as some of the other stats, 101 innings pitched, that's 26th in baseball, so you're not getting the innings that you need to be getting from the starting rotation right now. 25 other clubs are doing a better job of going deeper into the game, and that matters for two reasons. Number one, you need more from your rotation. And number two, that's what sets up your bullpen to be more successful. So when that number starts to go down, that's one of the big indicators to me of a pitching staff that is really on the verge of having some big problems, is that starting rotation stops covering innings. All of a sudden, instead of averaging six and a third innings, now it's five innings, maybe five and a third innings. And that's kind of where the Braves have been in the month of June. Their walk rate is the fourth highest in baseball. And if you just want to throw this factor in there, when other teams put the ball in play, it's the third, excuse me, fourth.

fourth highest in baseball as well. So when there's contact, usually nothing good's happening. Teams are making more contact against the Braves, and you're putting runners on for free. Yeah, that doesn't sound like a rotation that's really setting the team up for success. And the pitching struggles have been a problem. But I will continue to stipulate, if you don't score runs, you're not going to win very many games. But as far as who's going through it the worst on the starting rotation amongst the healthy arms, well, that'd be Bryce Elder. Bryce Elder finds himself in an unfortunately familiar place. He gets off to a great start, and then it just starts to unravel on Bryce Elder for whatever reason. He was sitting on a 2.66 ERA through 14 starts. And over the course of, 30 starts, 31 starts, 32 starts, whatever it is you want to get out of a rotation member, you expect there to be 3, 4, maybe 5. They're just kind of those just absolute clunkers. Doesn't mean you give up 8 runs, which happened 2 starts ago. But it's just one of those where, hey, it just wasn't your day. Because in the other 25 or 26 starts, if you've done your job, things kind of work out. But the last 3 starts, I mean, they haven't just been clunkers. They've been whatever the next level is, abysmal. 0-3 with a 12.21 ERA is Bryce Elder in 14 innings pitched. 27 hits allowed, 5 of those home runs, 19 earned runs across those 14 innings. Is it just as bad as it can get? I mean, could it get worse? Probably. Those are famous last words. But when we look at why the rotation has a 5.86 ERA in the month of June, just that 3-start sample for Bryce Elder added an entire run to the rotation's ERA. Everybody else ain't pitching great. They're at 4.84. That includes Chris Sale, who's under 2.5 for the month. So in the non-Chris Sale division, everyone else is pretty much taking it on the chin at some point, some more than others. But when everything else is going wrong with this rotation, the Elder collapse could not have come at a worse time. And I'm not telling you that Bryce Elder was expected or needed to finish the year with a 2.66 ERA. If you told me he could, I'd sign up for it. But if it could just be the quality start, the 6 innings, 3 or fewer earned runs more times than not, that should keep this club in the ballgame, but that has not been happening. In fact, it's been the exact opposite. The fact that he's been able to cover a few extra innings a couple of times has maybe been helpful for the bullpen, but if you've given up 8 runs in the second, which is what happened 2 starts ago, there's not a whole lot you can do about that. So the question becomes, what does this rotation look like? And we got to talk about who's not going to factor in anytime soon, because Spencer Strider, the MRI, showed that there was no damage to his elbow, but inflammation has him shut down for a month. And then there's Spencer Schwellenbach, who's on the road back from elbow surgery himself. And it will be great if you could factor either one of them back at some point into the situation down the stretch. But no one is or should be planning on that being the impact for the Braves rotation. If it proves you wrong, great. But you can't plan on those guys being able to contribute a lot. It is, at this point, yes, it's a bonus. Schwellenbach, a little bit different story than Strider, because we don't really know how his rehab is going to play out and maybe what he'll look like or when exactly he can be back. It seems like Strider's got a very different path, and I think getting back in September at all would be a win of some sorts for Strider. But in the meantime, you have a very interesting grouping that's being pushed into action in a very different way. You got Ronaldo Lopez, who's back in rotation after being, I don't want to say banished, but moved to the bullpen. He's been on a pitch count, but he's been effective. He started on Friday night, 3 innings of 1-run ball there. And Hurston Waldrop was called up, and I think it was basically because you just had to have another fresh arm, and you felt like he at least had built up his pitch count enough to throw multiple innings. And we saw that happen on Friday night, again, when the Braves beat the Giants by a 3-1 score. And he's going to remain with the club to provide some multiple innings in what they call that piggybacking situation. Will it be Waldrop starting and somebody else coming in after him? Will it be somebody coming in to start and or somebody starting and then Waldrop coming in the way he did on Friday? I don't know. But then there's Grant Holmes, who also pitched on relief on Saturday and was great. And of the 3 of those guys, I want to talk about Holmes the most, because if the Braves have a piggyback situation going on to cover a spot in their rotation, you can let Holmes start the game or come into relief and perhaps throw you 3, maybe 4 innings. And it allows him to basically go one time through the order and maybe a couple of extra batters. When he's at his absolute best, that's kind of what it's been this year. Because Grant Holmes, first time through, has been absolutely shut down. Opponents hitting 200 against him, a sub-600 OPS, just a couple of home runs. But that second time through the order, boom, opponents are hitting 309 with 11 home runs and an OPS over 1,000. That's something that I just don't think you can ignore those numbers anymore.
as nice as it would be to say, hey, Grant Holmes is operating as the

0: at starter, and, you know, your expectations kind of are what they are sometimes as you go further down that depth chart. I just don't think you can afford to ignore those kind of numbers at this point. The sample size is big enough that we know what people are, and I think we know in some cases what people are not. But let me circle back to Ronaldo Lopez, who all of a sudden is getting that chance to contribute the way he wants to again in the starting rotation. 3 innings, 1 run, 4 hits, no walks, 1 strikeout against the Giants on 57 pitches on Friday. That followed his 3-inning, 1-run ball in relief against the Milwaukee Brewers. And he could add a little bit to that pitch count, maybe. But you could make something of Lopez, Holmes, and Waldrop, some version of that work, to cover at least one spot in the rotation. I don't know what you do beyond that, though. I don't know who the second piggyback option is for that, at least until you can get Waldrop and his pitch count built up more, because I think he's the guy that's going to have that opportunity to really step into a rotation spot and maybe give you something like he did last year. But you've got to have it at some point sooner than later. And I know some people are going to wonder, and we saw him pitch again on Sunday, but I don't think Didier Fuentes is really going to be pushed into a starting role anymore in the middle of all of this. He's been used more and more and more, like they're training him to be a leverage reliever, at least for this year. And that's where he's really been contributing. J.R. Ritchie, I don't know. He's not out of the question, but his last few outings have given you a significant question about when exactly or what exactly he can give you, because the walks have been a problem. He went 5 innings in his last 2 outings, but gave up 5 runs in both of them, including coughing up that lead in San Diego, where the Braves had a chance to win a game and were unable to finish the drill. He also gave up 3 home runs against the Giants in the start before that, but the walks against San Diego in particular were an issue on June 23rd. I think he's going to get more chances this year. There's no reason to, you know, completely and totally move on from J.R. Ritchie. He's 22. He's got a ton of potential. But right now you're looking for results. The potential is helpful, and it gets you there. But the results are what's going to keep you there. And we'll see what exactly the Braves' pitching plans are as you move forward. But coming up against the Cardinals, which is that next series after they get done with what has just kind of turned into an absolutely disastrous road trip, Martin Perez is going to start. And then the Braves are going to try to piece it together with a bunch of the guys I just talked about. Bryce Elder is likely going to get some extra time, according to Mark Bowman of MLB.com, because his velocity was down a little bit in his most recent start against San Francisco. So the pitching plans likely to be what I would refer to as a fluid situation for the Braves for some time here. And even Chris Sale, who pitched again on Sunday and gave up 2 runs, only one of them earned, and was let down by his defense in his final inning, he hasn't been able to give the Braves the edge because nobody's scoring for Chris Sale. He has a 2.65 ERA in his first 3 starts of the month, goes out and throws 6 innings of 2-run ball, but only 1 earned on Sunday, and the Braves have scored exactly 7 runs in his 4 starts this month. That's not going to get it done. The Braves have lost 4 of his last 7 starts, and in those 4 games, they have scored 2 or fewer runs, and Sunday, pretty much reading from that script, it has been nothing but frustrations when it comes to what the Braves pitching is looking like, in addition to what the Braves offense is looking like. So this is not a fun show. Not a bunch of fun numbers. And not a fun situation, all seriousness, that the Braves find themselves in right now. Because a club, again, on pace still for 98 wins, sitting in first place, has looked like anything but that. And this has been going on for a while. And we still got to talk about some other areas of this club that need some improvement. We still got to talk about the trade deadline, but we're going to stick a pin in all that. We're going to have what we call a palate cleanser. We're going to go down on the farm. We're going to talk about and talk to one of the best prospects in the Braves organization. His name is Eric Hartman. I had a chance to sit down with him up in Rome this week. You'll get to hear that conversation, and we'll talk a little bit about what's going on down on the farm, because you might want to know some of these names, because I bet there's some other clubs around baseball that would like to pry a few of them away from the Atlanta Braves as far as that trade deadline is concerned. We'll talk about all that next. And much more here on From the Diamond with Grant McCauley on Sports Radio 92.9 The Game and the Odyssey app.
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Welcome back in to From the Diamond with Grant McCauley here on Sports Radio 92.9 The Game. We embark on hour number two of the show. It's been a lot of unfun, a lot of doom and gloom because that's what the Braves have felt like the last couple of weeks. Unfortunately, a team that had really not hit any notable speed bumps over the first couple of months of the season, save having to deal with some injuries. Well, they seem to hit every speed bump along the way and have smashed into a brick wall over the last 3 weeks and watching the momentum that they had built pretty much come to a screeching halt. And if anything, it feels like maybe this whole thing got thrown in reverse and now the Braves are heading backwards. Again, as we talked about, this is a team that had come out of the gates about as hot as we've ever seen a Braves team come out of the gate. We're talking about all kinds of different years where the Braves have done great things and won 100 games and maybe even won a World Series. That happens every now and again. But this Braves team we saw in the last couple of weeks, I don't think anybody's been talking too much about the World Series because the question has been, how in the world are they going to put some things back together and get there? And I'll always tell you, it's a long season. And you can look like this for a while, and you can look like the Braves looked earlier in the season for quite a while as well. But usually it's how quickly you can rebound from times like this. And the Braves, at least right now, seem like they just can't even get out of their own way. That may be the best way to describe it. So we'll break down a little bit more of what's been going wrong for the Braves, and breakdown might be the kind of the key phrase for today's show, unfortunately, because we've still got some more things to talk about and maybe some reasons to start to look forward to the Braves being a better version of themselves, which will include maybe getting a little bit healthier and maybe making some trades. We're going to get into all of that. But before we do, I want to stick a pin, as I said, in all of that for a moment and go down and talk about something I think has made a lot of people smile this year, and that has been what's going on in the Braves farm system in particular. What's happening up in Rome? Now, Rome is the place I've been going to games for over 20 years. I was up there in college when the Rome Braves came into existence. They had some guys you might have heard of, Jeff Francoeur, Brian McCann. They did a little bit of winning up there in Rome. Well, things may have changed. The logo may have changed. The name of the team may have changed. The Rome Emperors now, the Emperor Penguins, they've done a really nice job with that rebranding, if you will, as well. But what's really been going on out there is a great brand of baseball. And it has been led in large part by a prospect that I think people are starting to take more and more and more notice of, not just on a Braves level, but on a national level. Just soaring up those prospect hot sheets is a kid named Eric Hartman, who just turned 20 years old. The kid's batting .297 with 19 homers and 29 stolen bases in basically half a season. And I don't know if you need me to do the math for you, but I will. When you get to the halfway point, you can kind of multiply by two, and that may be what their season looks like, at least as far as the pace is concerned. And I think there's a lot to be excited about when it comes to even a 2020 season in the minor leagues. And you start to hear the comparisons, and fair or unfair, you start to think about maybe this is the most exciting position player prospect the Braves have had since, Ronald Acuna Jr. Pretty good name, pretty good prospect. Turned into a pretty good player. And we'll talk a little bit more about Ronald later on. But Eric Hartman has really, to just kind of focus in on him, gone from a toolsy player that you kind of expected some big things out of, but you didn't know what the finished product would look like, all of a sudden to somebody that you can kind of start dreaming about. What's their path to the big leagues look like? How quickly can they get there? Can they continue to put up these numbers as they climb the system? And we'll find out the answers to all those questions. But again, hitting nearly 300 and knocking on the door of a 2020 season halfway through the year. Some very, very impressive stuff for Eric Hartman.

0: But I got a chance to sit down with the Rome Braves outfielder extraordinaire and kind of get to know him just a little bit, you know, what makes him tick, what he thinks of his year thus far, and, of course, maybe the future. What does that look like for him? Here's my conversation with Rome Emperors outfielder Eric Hartman.
1: Eric, I would say that 2026 has been quite a year for you thus far, so I'm going to open it up with the most general question I can ask you for it. What has 2026 been like? Because it seems like some big things have been happening for you on the field.
2: I would say just a lot of fun. Just having fun every day really just allows everything else to work. And I think, yeah, just enjoying the process, enjoying the ups, enjoying the downs, and know that it's a sport and anything can happen. So being excited for when things go good and being level when things don't go as planned.
1: Yep, sounds like you've had an opportunity to really kind of find out what the professional baseball life is all about. There's another game tomorrow until there's not, basically, so a lot to be learned, good and the bad and everything in between. Before we kind of dive into your story, I did want to ask you about the guys that you're playing with. A lot of talent, a lot of excitement, I'm sure, on a daily basis to come out to the ballpark with these guys. What has made the Rome Emperors such an exciting team this year?
2: Just that we can really win any ball game, and we're never out of it in any given day, so everyone's really exciting based on just we're stacking at-bats, and every at-bat something cool could happen. So all the guys are really good and really positive, and I think that just translates into every day.
1: As far as what you're doing every day, it would seem like kind of leveling up your game this year has been, I would say, the overall theme for it. Walk me through the difference between, say, the 2025 season and the things that you learned and the adjustments you wanted to make over the winter and how you've kind of been able to parlay that into a very successful first half here in 2026.
2: Just hammering the basics, really. I wouldn't say it's made anything crazy, but just really learning and fixing and really focusing on the things I do really well and mastering those, and then just being able to repeat that day-to-day basis and trusting myself when a bad game happens that what brought me success before, and then just kind of repeating the things that brought me success and just keeping a steady head on my shoulders.
1: One of the things I love about the minor leagues is it is kind of the story of development of everybody kind of coming in their own at different times, learning more about themselves through the successes and through the failures as well. Let me flash back even further for you. What got you into the game of baseball? What kind of brought you out to the diamond and, I guess, lit the fire and the passion with which you're still playing?
2: I would say my dad and my grandpa both just grew up playing the sport and gave me the love I have for it today.
1: A lot of folks kind of look at the draft, the international signings, you know, traded from another organization. A lot of different things can bring a team together. For you, the final pick that the Braves made in a draft class, and that's oftentimes a unique one because you don't always know about the signability of that, but obviously you were able to talk with the Braves, come to an agreement. Could you walk me through what that draft process was like for you? Because, again, a lot of people get lost in who was getting picked first, but as it happens, impactful players can be picked throughout the draft.
2: Yeah, it wasn't really that crazy. They kind of told me, like, the final rounds, like, 15 through 19, but definitely was getting a little worried getting on as I saw rounds going by, but was really pumped to see my name pop up, last pick.
1: Yeah, and I would say that it's worked out pretty well thus far for the Braves. We'll talk about your style. I think we've seen some of the speed that you were flashing early in your career, but you've really grown into the power this year. I know you said it was kind of hammering the basics and kind of sticking with those things. Anybody you were working with in particular, whether it's this year in spring training or over the winter, that kind of maybe helped you maximize that part of your game?
2: All my coaches, really. All my coaches just helped me hone in on better misses in terms of just fly ball percentage and all this, and just hard hit percentage, and really just hammering down my path and my approach, really, too. So, like, all my coaches throughout spring training and at Rome here. So,
1: the spring training experience for minor leaguers, a lot of folks listening kind of know it's a different one than the major league side. That gets started a little bit earlier than the minor league stuff starts. Did you have an opportunity at all to kind of get around or be adjacent to, I guess, maybe what was going on in the major league side and observe some different things, or maybe talk with some coaches or players that were able to give you a little bit of feedback to kind of get the year going and maybe just help you out in just the little ways that can help a baseball player kind of take that next step?
2: Yeah, I got backed up a few big league games, and I think just being around the guys and just realizing that for them it's just a game too, and this is just, and just watching them handle their business is I think a really important aspect of it, and learning from that and learning that they don't put too much pressure on themselves even when everyone's looking at them. So I think learning from that really helped me.
1: You know, success on the field individually is obviously important, but one of the things that the Braves have always prided themselves on is they've groomed the next generation of Braves players as the opportunity to win as a team. as somebody who's going out there, going to battle every single day, winning obviously beats losing, but how critical is that to this step as you go along in the minor leagues to take the

0: opportunity to have those competitive teams, the teams that can come out and win a championship at whatever level you're at?
1: I think just wanting to win and like knowing you can win, that's when everyone succeeds individually. But when you lose focus of that, then that's when stuff hits the fan and you start losing some of your individual talents. But when you're all just worried about winning and doing whatever you can to help the team win, then that's when you really shine.
0: I got to talk to Tate Southesane a little bit earlier. Obviously, he was just promoted up to Rome. He told me that you were one of the first guys that he kind of got to know last year as he was just coming into pro ball, getting his feet wet a little bit. You guys are reunited here in Rome. Describe to me kind of what his game has looked like and maybe seeing the differences in what a year in pro ball can make, because it seems like he's been able to level up quite a bit this year as well.
1: Yeah, like he was, when he first came in, he was just so talented, and he still is, and he's just cleaned up a few things with his swing and his approach, and it just really shows, and it's totally impressive just how far, even just like confidence-wise, like a year under your belt can give you, and I'm looking forward to watching him too.
0: A couple more for you. I want to wrap up asking about some individual stuff. I know not every player is going to come into a year and say, I need to get to X statistics or pile up this particular line. Are there certain goals or certain levels that you do set out for in the year and say, you know what, I'd like to do this thing or that thing? I know being healthy every day is what helps you do that, but any particular statistical things that you were focused on coming into the year that you've been able to accomplish?
1: Not really. I would say just showing up every day and, like you said, staying on the ball field and giving it my best, but I wasn't. I think as soon as you put a number on anything, it slows down. So I just like keeping it pushing and keeping it going.
0: I really like that. I think that's a great way to look at it, because you don't want to get too focused on the here and now, because it might keep you from where you're going to be tomorrow. So that brings me to my final question, which is, we don't know what the tomorrows are going to bring, but if you play really well in the minor leagues, you oftentimes will change addresses a couple of times. Is there any of that kind of stuff that you're allowing to creep into the back of your mind, or are you really trying to be solely focused on what you're doing today and getting ready to do it all over again tomorrow?
1: Yeah, you hit on the head. Like, I'm just really focused on controlling the controllables and doing whatever I can to stay here. And, taking a day at a time, because stuff can change really quickly, and I'm just enjoying the process here.
0: All right. Well, I think folks are enjoying you, enjoying the process here in Rome. It's been a great season thus far. A lot of baseball left to be played. Thanks so much for the time, and good luck the rest of the way.
1: Awesome. Thanks for having me.
2: That's Rome outfielder Eric Hartman. He's in high A right now. He's been putting on a show there all year long, hitting nearly 300. He's got 19 homers. He's stolen 29 bases. He stole 49, I believe it was, last year. It was a 40-plus campaign anyway. So you knew the speed was there. It was the power that he's really grown into. And he talked a little bit about there, and I know that, you know, it's hard to get different players, especially young players, to really, really communicate on, like, the nitty-gritty of what they're working with, because I think as much as anything, especially for the minor league guys and somebody who just turned 20 years old, you're just trying to figure out the things you can. It's not always necessarily being able to over-communicate all of it. You're just kind of becoming that player right now. And that's kind of part of the process, the fun part of the process for me, as somebody who spent some time riding around on buses in the minor leagues a while back. It was fun to get to know those players, get to know their stories, and to get to bring some of those here on the show. Next week, you'll hear my conversation with Tate Southesane. He was the Braves' first-round pick in 2025. He just got called up to the Rome Emperors not long ago, and this is an embarrassment of riches for this team in high A. If you've not gotten up there or done your Braves minor league tour, and maybe, just saying, this would be a good time to go do it while things are not going so well. You can just kind of distract yourself with maybe a little bit of a look at the future for the Braves. But either way, that aside, all jokes aside, there's nothing funny about what the Rome Emperors have assembled up there. It's Eric Hartman, Tate Southesane, who this year is batting .276. He's just hit a couple of home runs in high A, so maybe getting some comfort there at the plate. 10 homers, 42 stolen bases, 56 runs scored already this year. John Heel is also on that team. He's batting .267, 11 homers. He's knocked in 41. He's stolen 33 bases. And then you've got Isaiah Drake, who's also putting together a nice season, hitting, I think, in the mid-260s. He's got 12 homers, 19 steals. And he's another, like, just toolsy kid that you saw and you thought is a 2023 draft pick that is got a lot of potential, but it's taken a minute to get it assembled. But now all of a sudden you're seeing it, and you can start stacking some of these guys together, and it's very exciting to think about it because of, obviously, the ages that these guys are and how much

But the strikeouts are there and a lot of excitement as he continues to polish his game and look to take it to that next level. So a very nice crop of prospects up in Rome. So if you haven't gotten a chance to head on up there, check their schedule. It's one of the great, I think, fun stops as far as Braves minor league teams are concerned. I'll always have a soft spot for Rome. I spent a lot of time up there at that ballpark. They'll treat you well, and I think you'll get to enjoy watching a pretty good team. So head on up there. Check out the Rome Emperors. When we come back, though, we got to turn the page right on back to the Atlanta Braves, who have been having some real struggles when it comes to scoring runs. We've been having some real struggles when it comes to the pitching, and we're going to talk about some of the

things that they can do to maybe stem that tide. We'll see exactly what we can get into, what kind of answers we can come up with, and see if the Braves can come up with similar answers and get this thing turned around. That's coming your way on From the Diamond with Grant McCauley on Sports Radio 92.9 The Game and the Odyssey app.

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Talk more about that a little bit later on in the show as we wrap things up. But as the Braves give him that time, I just have to kind of wonder, how soon will he be back and how much time are they going to give him? And how long can you afford to wait while the offense flounders if Acuña is, in fact, ready to play again? I'm not advising rushing him. I'm not advising taking a small problem and making it a larger problem, especially since it's happened twice this year already. But this is quite a conundrum, I think, for the Braves, because it's not like they've completely fallen out of position to do some of the things they want to do later in the year. Like, you have to still, you know, balance the short-term needs with the long-term objectives and obviously the long-term perspective. And I think baseball is the one sport that really, really makes you kind of pound your head against the wall and keep that in mind. Because even as there are struggles and some pains for the Braves here in the middle of the season, can you kind of hold it together long enough to get some guys back and play a better brand of baseball? And I think the Braves have the opportunity to do that. But let's just look at it for what it is. The Braves are 37-16 with Ronald Acuña Jr. this season. And sure, some other things were going right. Some other players contributed to that. I'm not saying it's all Ronald Acuña Jr. But without him, coming into Sunday, the Braves are 12-16. And I'm just saying I don't think that's a coincidence. And say what you want, and I know you will, because I read social media and everything else, but this team is obviously better when Acuña is in the lineup every day. And I know it's obvious, but it's the truth. And his .373 on-base percentage is tops on the club. And if you could go ahead and install that back in the leadoff spot, I think it'd make quite a difference. Everyone else who has started for the Braves in the leadoff spot has combined to bat .229 with an on-base percentage just above .300. And in 25 games coming into Sunday, the Braves' leadoff spot, other than Ronald Acuña Jr., had scored exactly 10 runs. 10 runs in 25 games from your leadoff man? I mean, just looking at that and thinking about that is over the course of a season, it's like getting, what, 70-ish runs scored by your leadoff guy? That feels a lot like what the Braves offense is looking like here lately, and Ronald Acuña Jr. can obviously make a difference with that. And on top of that, in those 25 games, if you care about this thing, and it's just part of what Ronald can do, and again, I'm not advising that you make the hamstring thing worse, but all these other leadoff guys, the other three guys I think that have gotten starts there, have stolen exactly one base in 25 games. That's not exactly the ideal way to start off things for your lineup. But in the 15 games coming into Sunday, the Braves had scored three or fewer runs 9 times in those 15 games. 6 times, 2 or less, 4 times, a run or less, and twice they've been shut out, including on one hit on Saturday. This has just not been a very good offense. And again, I know this is kind of an obvious statement, and it's just, it's a fact. It's an absolute. You've got to score more runs. A team that has this much trouble scoring runs is not going to win games. That's just what it is. Let's look at a couple other things as far as what the Braves are dealing with, because the injuries, they don't just stop in the starting rotation. Well, of course, they extend out to the bullpen now, where Robert Suarez was placed on the injured list due to elbow inflammation. His MRI was clean. The Braves are hoping he's going to be back soon. Like Tyler Kinley had a little while. Raisel Iglesias, a little while on the IL. Braves were able to kind of patch that over. But Robert Suarez is the reliever in Major League Baseball with the best ERA. I know that's not the end-all, be-all, but if you've watched him pitch, you know exactly how good he is and how much he means to the late innings for the Braves, because it destabilizes one of the biggest strengths of this club. One of the spots that the Braves covered better than just about anybody else in baseball was innings 7, 8, and 9. That's going to put more on Dylan Lee, obviously, who we saw pitch again on Sunday. He could be the regular 8th inning setup guy, but then you have to wonder, do you want to save your best left-handed reliever only to pitch in that one spot? And I think the answer to that is probably no. Raisel Iglesias obviously will be closing things out, but there's some other opportunity for guys in that bullpen, including Dylan Dodd and Tyler Kinley, to get some bigger outs in the middle innings and just bridging from the rotation to the late inning guys, even if you got Suarez down. And the other thing about this is, as we talked about the injuries in the rotation, if you want to help out the bullpen, you got to get more innings than you're getting out of your starters, who are averaging just under 5 innings per start this month and pushing an ERA of nearly 6. The trade deadline is still weeks away. Another reliever, though, who I think could help out the Braves' cause is Didier Fuentes. I was talking about him a little bit earlier as far as what the Braves might be trying to do starting rotation-wise and whether or not he's

a candidate to help them out right now. And I just don't think that that's what they're looking at and what they're asking of Didier Fuentes right now. But Fuentes has been terrific this year. That's a guy that I would factor into my late inning mix. If you need him, he certainly seems to be game for it. But with the trade deadline still weeks away, you're going to have to kind of make some things happen with the guys that you have in-house right now. There's not a lot that Alex Anthopoulos can do right now also until other teams decide to deal. That's something else I've seen. We've talked about it year after year after year. Can you expect the biggest impact trade at the deadline? The Braves have shown you probably not. Can they do something a little bit crazy and creative and get outside the box a little bit and maybe replace an MVP candidate with four other outfielders and go win a World Series? Yes, they can. But I would probably caution that as being the outlier result. And you don't need to do that every year. But the Braves are uniquely poised at this point, I think, to go out with the farm system that they have right now, with the trade pieces that they have. And if they want to go all in on somebody, a big impact piece, and probably somebody that would be more than a rental, I think that ideally would be what the Braves want, they could do that. They actually have the prospects to do that. They have the money, the capital, to do that as well. Will they is a question that we may not know for another 4 or 5 weeks until teams start really deciding, okay, we're going to sell. The expanded playoffs has changed the way that the clubs do their math and do their calculus about when can we conceivably look at our fan base and say, look, there's just not a path for us. Well, when you've got more and more and more teams within 3 or 4 games of a wild card, you really can't call it in the first, second, third week of July. You almost have to take it all the way down to the wire to figure that whole thing out. Can the Braves do some smaller deals? Is there something that could come together that could help them out the way that they went out and got Jock Peterson, say, in 2021? I think so. And I'm sure Alex Anthopoulos and his front office are looking for ways to do that. Because as the Braves lost another series over the weekend to the San Francisco Giants and come home 1-5 on this road trip, and their season and their month of June anyway continues to take on water and head in the wrong direction, you got to do anything you can, I think. And I'm sure they will, as far as going out and looking for pieces. But some of the guys in-house are going to have to step up and do more. We talked about Austin Riley earlier on. That is probably the number one player that you look at and say, we've got to have more from him. You got to get Ronald Acuna Jr. healthy and get more from Ronald Acuna Jr. as well. You got to get more from Drake Baldwin than you're getting lately. And I know that might sound like, okay, hey, whoa, slow down there. Drake Baldwin's having a good year. He is. He's having a great year. But the last couple of weeks for Drake Baldwin have been about as bad as anybody in the lineup has gone through this year. He's got to get it sorted out because he's too important for that to continue. Matt Olson and Mauricio Dubon and to some extent Michael Harris and Ozzie Albies are kind of the constants for your offense right now. And then everything else is in question. And you can't have 5 spots of your 9 all going through it at the same time. That's just going to cause the results that I just talked about. Because now, for the 10th time in 16 games, the Braves have scored fewer than 3 runs, as you put Sunday on the board in that. And for the 7th time in 16 games, they scored 2 or fewer runs. And 2 or fewer runs is not going to get it done most days. And unfortunately, a lot of those 2 or fewer runs seem to be happening on days when Chris Sale is the guy who started for you, and that was the case on Sunday. The Braves' defense let him down in the 2 runs that were allowed in the 6th inning. The Giants tacked on an insurance run and ultimately were able to hold off the Braves, who scored a run in the 9th and lose it 3-2. And thus lose 2 out of 3 in that series. But it's been just a ton of frustration as far as that's concerned. And again, we'll talk about the trade deadline in just a little while. But the Braves did make a couple of minor moves. They're turning back the clock, I guess, again, for players who made their name in Cleveland. First, of course, Carlos Carrasco is back on a minor league deal. And this is not the movie Groundhog Day, but by my count, this is 5 times already that the Braves have designated Carlos Carrasco for assignment, and he's re-signed with the club. That surpasses even Jesse Chavez levels. Because for Jesse, it would take, you know, I don't know, 3-4 years to rack up 5 times leaving and coming back. Carlos Carrasco, hold my beer. 5 times already this year. All jokes aside, that's not going to be an answer for the Braves' bullpen woes. We saw that, you know, when Robert Suarez went down in the Padres series, you were kind of forced into using Carlos Carrasco in a leverage situation, and you lost that game. That's not to put all the blame on Carlos Carrasco. He shouldn't have to.

0: be in that situation. But when you're down certain guys and you're trying to manage the bullpen, that's kind of part of the calculus did now for Walt Weiss, something he's done so well over the first, what, couple of months of the year. And that's not really even playing out in a favorable way for him. And you end up on days like Sunday where you're just doing anything you can to hold the game and hope your offense has a chance to score some runs. You're bringing in Dylan Lee, down by three. Probably not what you wanted to do, but ultimately, it was part of what Sunday was. But not only did Carlos Carrasco get re-signed, but so did Carlos Santana. 40-year-old first baseman DH, cut loose by the Diamondbacks. He'd missed a couple of months, had a strained adductor that he suffered in early April. He was down in the minor leagues. He'd batted just .083 in eight games for Arizona before getting hurt, hitting .125 in 15 minor league games. This, to me, nothing against Carlos Santana, but at this point, it's kind of a nothing burger. It's just a depth add. 17-year vet, knows how to work a count, draw a walk, has some power. The Braves basically needed a first baseman in Gwinnett, was my read on this, because you got Rowdy Tellez at the big league level, and Santana, if he wanted to keep playing this year, was going to have to find some place to do it. And who knows if we ever actually see him in the big leagues for Atlanta. But there are bigger fish to fry and bigger pieces out there for the Braves with the trade deadline looming. Where exactly are the Braves looking to upgrade? Maybe some obvious places. Maybe some not so obvious places. We'll talk a little bit about the trade deadline. We'll wrap up Sunday's affair out in San Francisco, the road trip, and get you looking ahead to the Braves' return home to Truist Park coming up this week against the St. Louis Cardinals. It comes your way next on From the Diamond with Grant McCauley here on Sports Radio 92.9 The Game and the Odyssey app.
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1: Welcome back to From the Diamond with Grant McCauley here on Sports Radio 92.9 The Game. We're wrapping up this show. The Braves road trip is over, and they are heading home having lost 5 out of 6 as they fall to the San Francisco Giants by a 3-2 final score. Braves scored some late runs, 1 of the 8th, 1 of the 9th, but not enough, as the Giants were able to scratch 2 across on Chris Sale in the 6th inning, add another in the 7th, and win the series 2-1 over the Braves. They lost on Friday, did the Giants. They came back, shut out the Braves on Saturday, and held them down for the most part on Sunday as well, as the Braves' offensive struggles continue. 5 runs scored in this series against the Giants. On this road trip in 6 games, the Braves averaged about 2 runs per game. I don't need to tell you, but I will anyway, because I'm here to do it. That's not going to be enough most days to get it done. And this continues to be a very troubling trend when your best pitcher is on the mound. Because when Chris Sale has been pitching, and I know you don't get to pick the days and the support that you get, or there's all kinds of pitchers that would line up asking to pitch on the day where the team scores all the runs. But for whatever reason, Chris Sale continues to draw the short straw as far as that's concerned. 9 runs scored by the Braves in Sale's last 4 starts. So basically 2 runs per game. 5 of the last 6 games that they have lost that Chris Sale has started, the Braves have scored 3 runs or less, and it's been 2 runs or less in 4 of those. And if you want to feel a little bit worse about it, in 5 of the last 8 starts for Chris Sale, the Braves have scored 2 runs or less. They've lost all 5 of those games, including on Sunday. So basically, you need to score more runs on the day Chris Sale pitches. That could be one of the ways that the Braves could figure out to win some baseball games. But it's not all on Chris Sale, and it's not just all about the offense. The Braves have had some pitching problems, and on Sunday, I didn't even really spend a lot of time prepping for this on the show because it hadn't really been the problem, but defense was an issue for the Braves in the 6th inning. A couple of bad throws kind of opened the door, and it wasn't the floodgates. It was just left the door cracked, and the Giants scored twice. They added that next run in the 7th inning, that insurance run, went up 3-0, and unfortunately for the Braves offense, as I just went over, just not able to find the runs. And this has been kind of a disturbing trend. If you look at the overall for this lineup, it's typically 4 guys that you're circling hoping they do some damage. It's Michael Harris II. It's Matt Olson. It's Ozzie Albies. It's Mauricio Dubon. And maybe you're hoping other guys do it. Let me put it that way. But you're kind of really leaning on those guys because they're the only ones that have really produced this month. And we're talking about 22 games now. The Braves are now 9-13, fewest wins in Major League Baseball in the month of June. It's not an absolute free fall, but it certainly has been feeling like it because for the 2nd time this month already, the Braves have lost 6 out of 7 games. They just lost 5 out of 6 on this road trip. So for as good as you might have felt coming out of the Milwaukee series, I know they got mollywopped on Sunday when Bryce Elder got lit up for 8 runs in the 2nd inning, but the Braves won a series. And they did so against Mizorowski and Harrison, 2 of the better pitchers the Brewers have. I mean, the Miz is probably the best pitcher in baseball, if we're being honest. The Braves figured out a way to win. And not only win, but beat him while he was still in. So it seemed like that quick reminder of, hey, the Braves are still capable of finding it at the times that they need to. But as quickly as they found it over the weekend against Milwaukee, they promptly lost it. They got swept by the Padres and just lost 2 out of 3 to the San Francisco Giants. So it continues to be a challenge. Meanwhile, the Braves are trying to hold on to their 4-game lead over the Philadelphia Phillies. The Phillies were matching up with the Mets on Sunday or for this weekend. And overall, you're hoping for some help from a team that is 15 games out of first place and just fired its manager. And I don't know how many people saw this, but on Saturday, I think it was Saturday, might have been Friday night, either way, whenever Carlos Mendoza got fired by the New York Mets, they had SNY trying to do the postmortem, trying to talk about it before the game. And wouldn't you know, Mr. Met wanders in behind Steve Gelbs, the sideline reporter for the New York Mets. And Mr. Met is having himself a time. He's dancing. He's carrying on. He's having the best time in the world. It's like he's entertaining the kids at a birthday party. Meanwhile, all Steve Gelbs is trying to talk about is how the Mets got into the position where they've gotten so bad they had to fire their manager. I've never seen something more bizarre. But it's Mr. Met, who's the mascot for the Mets, who, despite spending the 2nd most money in all of baseball, find themselves with one of the worst records in Major League Baseball and no closer to finding any answers. But the Braves, over the past 2 to 3 weeks, can't really throw any stones from their glass house. Not that they are.

I would say fan bases can't really do it right now, because the Braves have kind of had some difficulties in stringing together the wins. The Philadelphia Phillies on Sunday held on to beat the New York Mets by a 5-4 score, and that means that the Braves, who came into this month leading the division by 9.5 games, see their lead trimmed all the way down to 3 games. Braves are 49-33, Phillies 47-37, and that is despite starting, I believe, 9-19. Now, when we talked about the Braves and the Phillies back in April, which feels like a while ago, because I think we're all aging in dog years over the past couple of weeks anyway, the Braves and Phillies are not going to meet again until September. You got 4 games in Philadelphia, you got 3 games at Truist Park, so 7 meetings between those two teams. So between now and then, a lot can happen. But you just want to at least keep this thing manageable. And if you're the Braves, you want to hold on to the lead, have as much of an advantage as you can. But the Phillies are showing no sign of slowing down. They are not as bad a team as they were in the month of April, and I think they've proven that now. And the Braves, despite playing their worst baseball of the year here over the past 3 weeks, I don't think are as bad a team as they're playing right now. But how long this goes on and how much longer this goes on could make this a very, very interesting, in all the wrong kind of ways, summer for the Braves as we head into the dog days. And I talked about this back in April, too. And it's not any kind of, I don't know, victory lap or validation for me, but I've been around enough baseball to know that, hey, a 10-game lead is awesome. You would much rather have it any time that you can. But there are a lot of things that can happen over the course of a Major League Baseball season, and we just got a reminder of that as the Braves went into a tailspin and the Phillies just continued to consistently win and have chipped away at this lead and have now whittled it all the way down to 3. So what's ahead of us, though, is the opportunity that all clubs have. Decision-making time in advance of the trade deadline, which is still about 5 weeks away. There's not a lot Alex Anthopoulos can do until teams decide they're ready to deal. And with the expanded playoffs, there's just no guarantee that teams are going to call it early with their impact players. Could you make some minor trades, pick up some players that could just help you out? Got to be a Band-Aid for a little while? Sure. There could be some guys out there. But I also will push back on the idea that, oh, hey, well, if you want to get it going, just overpay. I think that's a terrible idea, personally. If you're talking about rental players, in theory, could you do that and make teams decide to strike a deal early? Sure. But why would you strip mine the farm system that you just spent all this time rebuilding for rentals, particularly rental pitchers? And particularly rental pitchers who could end up at some point getting hurt and then, of course, leaving in the offseason. Now, any pitcher can get hurt on any pitch. I'm just throwing that out there because, hey, why not? We've had those kind of vibes all show, and we might as well keep it up. But they won't be saving your season, these pitchers that you want to trade for and entice other teams into trading, if you can't score runs. And the Braves right now cannot score runs consistently. And they're going to have to figure out a way to do it. You know, some of the excitement about having some reserve players and pulling some of the right levers and getting walk-off grand slams from Dominic Smith, who did come up and pinch hit in the ninth inning on Sunday, found his way on base, was a potential tying run. Braves left that runner out there. Tying run was on second base when the game ended on Sunday. But be that as it may, I don't think you were asking for Dominic Smith and Mike Yastrzemski and even Mauricio Dubon and some of the other role players to be the ones that are carrying the load for this team, carrying the freight. Matt Olson's doing it. Michael Harris has been doing it. I think Ozzie Albies has been doing it. Drake Baldwin has been terrific this year, but his last couple of weeks has been extremely challenging. But I'm going to put him in the list of net positives. But some of the guys, you've got to get healthy. Ron Lacuna Jr., number one. And then beyond that, you got to get more out of Austin Riley. There's just no two ways about it. And Ha-Seong Kim, we got into this a lot earlier in the show. If you're asking me places that the Braves could really look to upgrade themselves, beyond the obvious, which is pitching, every contender's out there looking for pitching. They're looking for starters. Braves, I would say, are probably looking at least 2 starters in an ideal world. If everything were to fall the way they want it to, I think they'd go get 2 starting pitchers. And I'm not talking about former Cy Young Award winners, but if you could get somebody that has years of control, that would be ideal, especially if you're going to pay the high prospect price. If you're going to pay that price, you want to have somebody that can help you win in 2026, yes. But how about 2027 and maybe 2028? Wouldn't that be nice? If you're going to pay that price, especially if you got teams knocking on your door or calling you, ringing your phone off the hook saying, hey, we like Eric Hartman.
Well, if I'm the Braves, I like him too.

And that's not a name I'm looking to send off in a bunch of trades, or really any trade. But sometimes that's going to be the price of doing business if you are a team that believes you have the capability of winning in October. Does this last 3 weeks dissuade you from thinking, if you're the Braves and you're on pace for 97, 98 wins still, despite playing the worst brand of baseball you've played since at least last year, if not 10 years ago, does anything about this dissuade you from being aggressive at the trade deadline if you're Alex Anthopoulos? Only he knows the answer. But I'm going to wager, no pun intended, that he still believes in this club and would like to find a way to make it better, and in fact, that those searches and those phone calls are ongoing. But I don't expect any big moving and shaking to happen until much, much, much closer to the trade deadline, which is August the 3rd, if you're scoring at home. And I know this may be unpopular to some, but you've got to get more out of this current group right now and then add your reinforcements, by all means. You try to find the parts that are out there that could help you out, but this is a team that's going to have to find a way to start hitting again. Ronald Acuña Jr. could help. Drake Baldwin's going to figure his stuff out, but it's been hard to watch lately. I don't know what you do at shortstop, but to go back to my earlier point about ways and places you could go and things you could add, maybe the Braves look at adding a shortstop. Or maybe they put Mauricio Dubon at shortstop and say, hey, we've done all we can with the Ha-Sung Kim thing right now. He's just going to have to ride the pine. And we figure out maybe getting a corner outfielder. Because this whole season started by thinking you had Jurickson Profar in place to be your left fielder, and all he did was fail a drug test and get suspended for 162 games plus the playoffs. But it did give you $15 million to push into your trade deadline war chest, if you want to call it that. But this team's got to find a way to start hitting again. That's the bottom line. I know they need pitching, but you cannot win when you do not score runs, and the Braves continue to show us this over the past 3 weeks. It's been a tough watch, but it's an absolute. And I know who deals in absolutes, but I'll tell you this. You have to outscore the other guys. We all know that. And the Braves are not doing a very good job of that right now. You're getting talked about some of the minor moves that you could make. But ultimately, I think a lot's going to be asked of guys that are in the house right now. Matt Olson, Ozzie Albies, Drake Baldwin, Michael Harris. Hey, Mauricio Dubon, come on down. But you need more from Austin Riley. You got to get Ronald Acuña Jr. healthy. Can you ever get this group looking like it could look, the best version of it, with more guys than not going? I think so. But we haven't seen it. We haven't seen enough of it yet. I'll put it that way. Well, the Braves are done on this road trip. They come home with a 1-5 record from that. And overall, the Atlanta Braves up by 3 games on the Philadelphia Phillies in the National League East standings at 49-33, 16 games over 500, as they drop 2 out of 3 to the San Francisco Giants. Coming home, it'll be a Tuesday game one against the St. Louis Cardinals, a 3-game series there, so a Monday off day. The Braves will start Martin Perez in the series. And then outside of that, they're going to have to figure out who they want to lean on, who's going to open, who's going to be the bulk reliever. Essentially, I think they got a piggyback situation going on where they'll have to look at Ranaldo Lopez, Grant Holmes, and Hurston Waldrop and see who gives them the best chance to win on that day. And then also, not for nothing, but you got to hope Martin Perez continues to do what Martin Perez has done, and that has pretty much been give the Braves a chance to win every fifth day. That's quite a story for you. We talked about it last week, but Martin Perez continues to pay dividends for this team. Can he keep it going? Because right now you're looking at basically Chris Sale, Martin Perez, and a whole bunch of question marks in your starting rotation, and that may not be changing anytime soon. We'll see how the Braves choose to handle that. But that's going to do it for this edition of From the Diamond. A lot of unfun stuff on this one. Unfortunately for the Braves, it's just been one thing after another and a domino, a cascading effect heading in the wrong direction. They'll get the day off on Monday. They'll come on back. They will try to pick up some wins against the St. Louis Cardinals, and then they will mercifully, I think, close the book on the month of June because it has been a very, very unfun month. We look forward to catching up with you next week for 2 hours of Braves and baseball talk. We look forward to that. I'd like to thank Eric Hartman, who I enjoyed catching up with up in Rome. Appreciate his time. I've enjoyed watching him throughout the course of the season as well. And we'll look forward to being back here on 92.9 The Game next week for 2 hours of Braves and Baseball Talk. You can subscribe wherever you get your podcast. You can find it on the Odyssey app. I've been Grant McCauley, and mercifully, this show is in the books. So long, everyone.

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4: 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The round of 32 got underway today in Los Angeles with some history for Canada. A stoppage time winner by Captain Stefan Eustachio from outside the box pushed Canada over the line with a 1-0 win over South Africa, and that puts them into the round of 16 for the first time ever. Now Canada awaits the winner between the Netherlands and Morocco. No more game action today, but the round of 32 picks up Monday afternoon with Brazil taking on Japan in Houston. That's at 1 p.m. Eastern, followed by Germany versus Paraguay at 4:30. The United States is back at it on Wednesday. They begin their knockout round journey against Bosnia in the Bay Area. If the U.S. moves on, they would face the winner between Belgium and Senegal. I'm Lucas Van Zika, Westwood One Sports.
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Welcome into the experience. No, it is not my birthday. But it is my brother Rainier Michael's birthday. So happy birthday, Randy Mac. So get on the Twitter machine. Find Randy. He did get trifled with by the Russians, so he had to change his Twitter handle. So it's not Randy Mac 81. I think it's Randy 81 Mac. But find Randy on the Twitter. Send him a happy birthday.

a shout out. He loves it when people do that. Doesn't matter how old people are these days, but he made it around the world or around the sun for another trip. So Sports Radio 99. Welcome to the experience this evening as the Braves are headed home after a 1-5 road trip. I'll be gosh darn it. The Padres are a decent team, but you can't go out there and get swept just like you did last year. I don't think they've won a game in San Diego in like 9 tries. The last 9 games in San Diego, I'm pretty sure they've got beat. We got swept last year, if you remember that debacle, to start the season. Then you go to San Francisco, drop 2 out of 3. And it wasn't necessarily, well, yeah, it kind of was. I was going to say it wasn't necessarily pitching. Yeah, it was. But it was also offense. It was just as much pitching as it was offense. How about that? But help is not on the way. Not right now, anyway. If you're expecting a big blockbuster trade to come down the pipe, don't expect any of those announcements until later on in the month. Now, I do think that something will happen. I forget that it's still June. In July. If you're watching the broadcast today, they did play some snippets by Braves GM Alex Anthopoulos. And he said, look, don't expect anything before the All-Star break. After the All-Star break, I think the trade deadline is August 2nd this year. So after the All-Star break, you got about a 2-week period where talks really kind of ramp up. And he actually went through the entire process. Oh, by the way, 404-726-0929 if you want to chime in on the text line. That is also the phone number if you want to call in and chat about stuff. Sonny's on the other side of the glass. He'll be happy to take your phone call and put you on the call screener. So give us a shout, or you can hit us on the text line, except for, hold on, let me find this guy. So I logged into the text screener, the text line earlier. I want to, whenever I get, oh, dear beautiful, haven't got to listen to you in a long time. Whoa, it's from Moose. What up, Moose? That's crazy. Moose is like Joe Hendry. If you're a wrestling fan, say his name and he will appear. Well, I said his name yesterday. Moose, we were talking about you yesterday. So I'm getting way ahead of myself here. Logged into the text line earlier because I like to have everything on my laptop set up for when I do a radio show so that all the tabs are open. So I opened up the text line tab earlier and I saw somebody's being really mean. And people are always mean on the text line. That's why a lot of our talent here at Sports Radio 99 The Game, and a lot of our producers for that matter, don't even bother with the text line because people are so mean on it. Nothing productive really comes out of the text line, especially when you're being mean. This from the 706. Doesn't matter who was on the air because you shouldn't say stuff like this to anyone. I don't want to hear any, all caps, of your personal stories. If you don't know enough about sports to actually talk about sports, then go to another station. All right, well, 706, mean guy. We all tell personal stories. You know why? Because it makes us relatable. So you must be Timmy Tube Socks, 706. We finally found Timmy Tube Socks' number. Hey, Ma! They're telling personal stories on the radio again. Is that you, Timmy Tube Socks? All right, people can relate to our stories, and if you can't relate to people's personal stories, then you can probably relate to the next one. But look, we are human beings. We like talking about our kids, our moms, our dads, our dogs, and we're going to do so. We also talk about sports, but telling them personal stories is how that makes us relatable. That's why we are the station that we are. It's not that we broadcast in 220,000 watts and you can hear us all over North Georgia, all the way down to Valdosta, all over the state of Georgia. Something like that. I might be a little bit exaggerating there. But you can hear us everywhere and we're relatable. People are relatable. We're all human beings. So take that mean comment and stick it somewhere. 706. So anyways, is Randy McMichael's birthday today? Yesterday was my good friend Giannis's 50th birthday. Sorry, Giannis, if I just put your business out there, but I don't think you care. So, if you know my guy Giannis, we go all the way back to almost 25 years at this point, 23 years exactly, because I moved here 23 years ago. My friend Giannis was one of the first people I met. One of the second or third or tenth people that I met was my guy Moose.
We all used to work in Outback

0: steakhouses together and grind it out every day. And Moose just called me beautiful on the text line. I haven't got to listen to you in a while. Yeah, I've been on since last month at some point. That's fine, though. Need your opinions for sure. I'm trying to figure out. Oh, two dudes, same fantasy, or one dude with a fantasy. Dude, bring it. You can, Moose, you can call me about fantasy right now today. You can text me about fantasy right now today. Much live, bruh, or much live. Then the autocorrect, he came back. Oh, he wasn't supposed to be calling me beautiful. He's supposed to be calling me Bo. But that's fine. That's why my name gets mispronounced all the time, because the word beautiful exists. But that is what Bo means, so there you go. Anyways, where was I? I was being moaning about the Braves. Come on back, fellas. It's time to get some stuff worked out. Like I said, Alex Anthopoulos did say before the game today, help's not coming right now. Don't expect a Tarek Skubal trade tomorrow. I don't think you can expect a Tarek Skubal trade at any point, but I do think that Alex is going to bring some help. I do think we're going to get that. I don't know what form it's going to be. In 2021, we didn't expect Joc Pederson to come over here and be any help for us. And lo and behold, Joc Pederson is on the Braves 2021 World Series ring twice. So, that's pretty cool. Sonny, how was your weekend, man?
1: My weekend was very restful.
0: Good. It did not rain much. I don't think it rained at all. It got a little warm. It was a nice warm weekend. It's kind of finally starting to feel like summertime around Atlanta, and this is my favorite time of year, summertime. Bring on the 96. It's supposed to be like 96 at some point this weekend or this week, maybe Wednesday or something like that. Bring it on. I'm going to go do some outside activities when it's 96 outside because that's how I roll. I just love it hot. I don't like the cold. Love it hot. I was born in the humidity, molded by it in the great state of Louisiana, moved over here to Georgia, to Atlanta, where it's just as hot and humid. Love it. Love every minute of it. Went and saw Supergirl yesterday. And I'm glad that I did that, because had I not been watching Supergirl, because we had to wait on Tara to get off work and Olivia to get home from Florida. So we went and saw a late one, 9 o'clock, right around the time when the Braves game was on. Supergirl was much better than the Braves game yesterday. There you go. There's my hot take about the Braves on Saturday. It was pretty good. It was fun. Lobo is ultra badass. Jason Momoa. It did look like he had some kind of like fake abs on, though, or like a fake stomach or something like that. It may not have been, but Lobo's all tatted up. Jason Momoa's all tatted up. Maybe they were trying to cover his Samoan tattoos, because he does have some Samoan tats on him. Other than that, it's pretty cool. It's a fun movie. Not terribly long. I do like this version of Supergirl. She hangs out on planets that don't have a yellow sun. If you follow comic books, that's where Kryptonians get their powers, from the yellow sun. She hangs out on planets with red suns, because that way she can get drunk, basically, in a nutshell. And she feels pain. She bleeds. Pretty cool. I have on the rundown, congratulations to Canada/South Africa. And I was just going to delete or scratch out the team that won today to congratulate them on winning the first round of 32 match played in the 2026 World Cup. But that's not how I feel. Go to hell, Canadians. Sorry. Probably not that bad. I just wanted South Africa to win. Shout out Brian, a Georgia fan, and his lovely wife, Taryn. Shout out to y'all. She is from South Africa. I've been keeping up with their internet stories of watching the South African World Cup matches, and they're all dressed up with face paint and all that. I love it. It's fun. So congratulations, I guess, Canada, for winning the round of 32 match. They've made it to the round of 16. We are knee-deep into the World Cup now. Canada's going to take on somebody at some point. I don't know who it is. I think the winner between Netherlands and someone. So, not going to lie, Canada, even though you are neighbors, not glad you won. But I'm going to deal with it. I don't have any really good friends that are Canadian. Brian, the Georgia fan, is a really good friend of mine. So, his wife is from South Africa. I don't even know anybody that has ever visited. Well, no, I've been to Canada, so I guess I know myself. I don't know a whole lot of people that have come back from Canadian vacations.

0: with stories to tell. Do people vacation to Canada?
1: I've heard people say they go to like Vancouver.
0: And you go like you hit Canada when you go on like Alaskan cruises. Toronto's pretty cool, I've heard. Do people vacation there though? Does anybody pack up their family and say, "Hey, we're going to Canada?"
1: Isn't that where the Sky Needle is or something?
0: I think that's in Seattle. That's an interest. Has anybody ever taken a vacation to Canada? So maybe if you're doing the ballpark thing and you want to go up to Toronto and visit the ballpark up there in Toronto, whatever Rogers Centre, I think is still what it is. And I've heard that it's a really nice ballpark. I do want to go to Rogers Centre at some point, but I think you can maybe make Toronto and Buffalo, New York. You can probably knock both those out in the same vacation. I think.

0: Alex Anthopoulos. I'm going to play that for you when we experience the headlines. Because pitching help can't get here soon enough. We had a great pitcher on the mound today, and run support just somehow does not ever find Chris Sale. Vacations in Canada are only for hunting and fishing. From the 612, where is that? That makes sense. And then from the 706, hey, Timmy, don't be out here making the 706 look like haters. Man, Timmy's looking, making Tube Sock, Timmy Tube Socks is making 706 listeners look very mean, right? Hey, and from the 678, I'd rather hear your stories about OJ playing softball than hear about Tua and Penix in June. Thank you very much. OJ is my daughter's initials. We call her Juice. From the 678, thank you. See, this is what I'm talking about. So are we going to let the public play fantasy football with the radio host again? You bet your butt we are from the 678. We're going to crank that up, you know, because we're only a couple months away. That's crazy. There are psychopaths out there that have leagues that are doing fantasy football drafts right now. We've already done my top 10 rookies. Next show I have, I'm not sure when it is because the World Cup is going on and whatnot. 612 is from Minnesota, man. Talk about where it's cold. I want to 612. Shoot me a. Do you like the weather here or there better? It does get summery in Minnesota. It's just the winters that I wouldn't be able to handle. If I'm not mistaken, it's colder in New York. I mean, it's hotter in New York this week than it is here. Anyways, there's music playing. Experience the headlines is next. It's the Bo Johnson Experience for the next hour and 40 minutes or so. Thanks for giving us a shout. Strong first segment on the text line. Give us a call. 404-726-0929. It's the Bo Johnson Experience. I'm here with Sonny. We'll be back in about 5 minutes. Stay tuned.
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14: There's always a moment of truth where I say, look, it's either put up or shut up. 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It was 100 plus degrees. We were hot. We were on fire. We were yelling our hearts out. You could feel the intensity rising. 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
8: 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The few, the proud, the Marines.

0: tell you what. Text line is Liddy, from What the Kids Say. I don't know if she is right now. Speaking of juice, if she's at home listening, she's probably not. She probably just, like, shivered when I said Liddy. I love saying kids' words around them because it embarrasses them. I thought that I was cool enough to say these things. The text line's Liddy. But apparently no adults are cool, according to kids. I consider myself a pretty cool adult. But apparently, at least according to the kids on my softball team, none of us are cool. You know, that breaks my heart every time I hear it. So, wow, let's see. Where are we at here? All right, so, one, I need to know where the 308 is. So, I was born and raised in a 318. But that's not how area codes work. I bet 308 is probably like, I don't know, somewhere way away from Louisiana. But from the 308, I've got so many questions. 308, welcome back to The Experience, by the way, if I didn't already say that. 404-726-0929. You can call us, you can text us on that same very number. Experience the Headlines is coming up in just 1 minute. From the 308, we're talking about Canadian vacations. For one, where is 308? For two, for a cool Canadian vacation, go to Prince Edward Island and stay in a floating wine barrel? What? You're trying to tell me that you can stay in a floating wine... So this has to be a big wine barrel. I thought barrels were all the same size. And it's just... you could sleep in a barrel. Is that what you're doing? Is it docked? Is it tied to something? You can't just leave messages like that and not give me any details, 308. From the 678, highest-ranked rookie? Man... So, in a rookie draft, 101 is going to be Jeremiah Love. And I hate that it's going to be Jeremiah Love because I have no idea what the Arizona Cardinals, why they even drafted Jeremiah Love. You're paying Tyler Allgeier like $7 or $8 million to be a, that's starting running back money. So now you're paying Tyler Allgeier, whatever you're paying him, $7-8 million. Oh, wait. There's more. You still got Trey Benson. Oh, wait. There's more. You still got James Conner, too. You don't have a quarterback. Right now, the Arizona Cardinals quarterback, Jacoby Brissett, is holding out because he wants more average quarterback money. Tell me how much sense that makes. We'll talk about that a little bit more when you experience the NFL. Oh, wait. 308's Nebraska. Is that what Dell's telling me from Noonan? What's up, Dell? Thank you for the kind words. I appreciate it, Dell. Dell enjoys hearing stories. Well, look, we talk about sports and we talk about stories, and the two just kind of, because we're all involved in sports. Sports are great, but we have stories about sports. Not all just, we're not robots. Jeepers, creepers, 706. But anyway, yeah, I need more info on this sleeping in a wine barrel vacation because it honestly sounds pretty cool. Since you're reading the text line, I have my Falcons hot take ready. Well, I'm going to save it, 678. I'm going to save it for Experience the NFL at the top of the 8 o'clock hour because that's a conversation. And I kind of agree with you. See, that's a teaser. I'm not going to read it until we get to about 30 minutes from now, 35 minutes from now. But anyways, I've stalled enough. Let's experience the headlines.
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0: No! I'll tell you what. Sonny, Sonny, Sonny. We didn't even talk about this yet. So WWE Night of Champions was yesterday. It was actually during the day. I guess it was a night in Riyadh because they're in Riyadh, Saudi Arabia. And I was just talking to Grant for a couple seconds about this, how short the probable shortness of Sami Zayn, who won the WWE Championship off of Cody Rhodes yesterday. We'll talk about this a little more in our last segment of the night. But old Sonny comes back with Sami Zayn's walk-up music. Just something about Sami Zayn is very cringy. But you know what?

going to do, we're going to save that. We're going to table that. We're going to talk about the Braves. Oh, do we have to? Yeah, we kind of do. So this is normally where we're going to play Braves highlights. But guess what? There weren't any for the entire weekend. Even yesterday when we won the game, I mean, I could play you a highlight of a Matt Olson double. Usually it's, there it is. There they are. Our Braves highlights from over the weekend. Crickets! That's going to be the Braves highlights for the entire California road trip. Who, Roller Coaster Mike is out there. I doubt he's listening on the Odyssey app, but you could be. Roller Coaster Mike. I want to know how San Francisco was. He was sending pictures to our little group chat over at the old Truist Club. And he took a road trip out while the Braves were on a road trip, and he went and saw him out in California, San Francisco. He was there today. Oh, thank you, 308. Nelly'sLanding.com. I'm going to find out. Tara, if you're listening, Nelly'sLanding.com. You can sleep in a wine barrel. All right, so Friday night, Braves actually win the game. There was a little bit of good stuff that came out of Friday night. All right, Ronaldo Lopez goes three innings, gives up four hits, one earned run, one strikeout. Hurston Waldrop, though, comes in and pitches two innings, two hits, zero earned runs. Looked great. Looked just like he did. Now, Hurston Waldrop was one of our loose body boys. The other loose body boy being Spencer Schwellenbach. So we got Hurston Waldrop, you know, at the big league level now. He's probably going to get stretched out for a couple more appearances out of the bullpen. But I honestly believe, look, you can rock this Ronaldo Lopez, Hurston Waldrop split them game a couple more times for all I care, but we may need one of these guys. We may need both of them to start. There's been headlines around the city after Friday's game that say which one of these guys should deserves a start after Friday's game. Both of them? Because we got to talk about Saturday's game at some point. Anyways, Dubon goes 2-for-5. Olsen goes 2-for-4. Waldrop looked good. Lopey looked good. Maybe it's time to interchange some of the, maybe a Grant Holmes or even a, Bryce Elder for a, maybe a Lopey start or a Hurston Waldrop start or a combo start, something. As we flash forward to Saturday, Giants beat us 5-0. Logan Webb goes 7 innings, allows 1 hit. We get 1 hit by the Giants because both their bullpen guys only give up nothing. Now, Logan Webb, if I'm not mistaken, has only given up like 3 runs in his last like 3 outings or 6 runs in his last 3 outings. Not a lot. Logan Webb's on a nice little heater right now, and the Braves just succumbed to it on Saturday afternoon. All right, now that's why we didn't score runs. Now, why did they score runs? Bryce Elder, 4 innings pitched, 5 hits, 5 earned runs, 1 walk. Most of it done by Rafael Devers, who is kind of a Braves killer, but you can't just put him on base every time he comes to the plate. Social media. Why pitch to Rafael Devers? I don't know, because it was like the second inning. Or whatever inning it was, he had his first one. Somewhere around there. So that's 4 out of 6 outings for Bryce Elder that have not been great. So he's had 3 stinkers in a row. That was preceded by a pretty good one, but that one was preceded by a pretty bad one. So if I'm not mistaken, it's 4 out of 6. And I don't know if Bryce doesn't have another good couple of outings, I don't even know if he's going to make the All-Star team. This year is the year where, you know, he deserved to be in the All-Star game, whereas in 23, I don't know. He did have a great first half in 23. And those of you that have been, you know, on the Bryce Elder hype train this season, and look, Bryce, you're there, bro. Like, you're the one pitching, because he's probably listening right now. Just honesty is what we're talking about here. Maybe it's time for a break. Maybe you give Waldrop a start in the next Bryce Elder start. Maybe you have a Lopey Waldrop start. I know they're talking about giving Bryce an extra day off or something. However, with one of these guys, both of these guys, I don't know. But we got Logan Webbed offensively on Saturday. And then today, Chris Sale can't get run support to save his life. All right, Chris Sale. I was in such a haste here. Oh, we got somebody on the old. Is that what this text was for, Sonny?

0: Mo, we're going to get, I'm going to totally go way off track here because that's what my ADD kind of tends me to do. But I got, we got somebody on the phone, and it's Mo, I think. I'm bringing up the call screener right now. Mo from Columbus. What's up, Mo?
1: Mo, what's going on, brother?
0: What's happening with you?
1: Hey, you know, I'm always listening, man. I call when I can, but, you know, I heard that 706 statement. I had to call in. If you're from the 706, don't be sending no crazy text messages up to my favorite radio station, because their 706 number pretty much is in Columbus, man. So y'all represent Columbus well, and y'all know this is the best station for sports
0: that you're going
1: to ever find.
0: We appreciate you.
1: Bo, I did have one question for you, and I know you're not talking about it yet. I'm sure you was going to get to it, but I definitely want to hear your opinion on us picking up the Kyle Pitts contract. I personally had absolutely no problem with it because I'm like, if it's not Kyle Pitts, then who is it? And I don't think you're going to find four better tight ends than Kyle Pitts. So why not go ahead and extend them, save yourself some money?
0: Mo, I'm gonna get into that very subject when we experience the NFL in about 30 minutes-ish. I've got an opinion about the Kyle Pitts extension. I also have the text that was about Zachariah Branch that we got on the text line a couple minutes ago. But yeah, man, I've got an opinion on the Kyle Pitts contract extension, but also maybe a little bit of clarity, Mo, because I don't think people quite understand when they hear 3-year contract extension, $54 million, everybody starts freaking out, man. And it wasn't even like that. Like, it's not even.
1: And it's not that.
0: This is the NFL, man, where we don't guarantee contracts. They shouldn't even call them contracts. Right, but we're going to get into
1: my biggest thing.
0: Experience the NFL.
1: I was gonna say, my biggest thing, Bo, I just wanted to call and check them 706ers. Hey, don't be putting a stain on my name. So when I call, I don't get through because they see 706, and they know I'm the favorite. I'm one of the favorites on the show. So y'all 706ers, man, y'all be respectful.
0: Appreciate you, Mo. And look, let me clarify something about 706ers. We have many more nice people that call from the 706, because I've had a couple reach out on the text line after Timmy Tube Sox sent that mean comment a few hours ago. All right. We have more nice 706ers than we do, and I'm talking about 99%. That guy right there, Timmy Tube Sox from 706, he was an outlier for the 706ers, Mo. So appreciate your call. Always appreciate the kind words from Mo. But as we roll on here, I was trying to pull up the box score because I didn't put it on my rundown. So let's see here. What was Chris Sale's final box score? Real fast. I hate doing this while I'm on the air. But here we go. It was pretty good, although he only went 6. Gave up a lot of hits, a lot of singles. We got singled to death today. Death by 1,000 paper cuts or death by 1,000 singles. He does give up the 2 runs. Only one of them was earned. There were 2 errors in one inning, the inning that they scored both runs. I know Ozzie made one. Austin Riley had a throwing error. All that was happening, that inning happened while I was inside racetrack. So I didn't get to see either of them. He did strike out 10 guys, though. Typical Chris Sale outing. And how much run support does he get? None. 0. Braves score both the runs late, 1 in the 8th, 1 in the 9th. Get it together, fellas. It's not just an Austin Riley problem. It's not just a Ha-Sung Kim problem, although those are the biggest problems. What do we do with Ha-Sung Kim? You know? How much time we got, Sonny? We need time to go? All right. So this is where we're at. My 2026 expectations for the Atlanta Braves. This should bring a little bit of positivity to you because we're going to talk about individual performances in the next segment. All right. But it's also time for you to get out there and vote tomorrow at noon. I'll explain what I'm talking about, as well as give you our very own GM, Alex Anthopoulos, with some positive injury news. Coming up next, it's the Bo Johnson Experience. Come back about 5 minutes. Braves expectations, cool news from Alex Anthopoulos, time to vote, all that coming up on the other side of this break. Sports Radio 92.9 The Game.
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0: Steve in Columbus is still there from when Mo was on the phone. Steve, where are you calling from, Steve?
1: I'm calling from Mo's backyard. I am the king of the 706.
0: That's fantastic.
1: So are you, you know, you mentioned wrestling a while ago.
0: Yes, sir.
1: I remember the good old. I remember the good old days when it was like Ric Flair, Andre the Giant, the Road Warriors, and Wrestling One and Wrestling Two, and Tommy Hart and the Minnesota Wrecking Crew and Junkyard Dog.
0: Now you're going back.
1: Tommy Wildfire Rich and the Minnesota Wrecking Crew.
0: Yeah, man.
1: And the Medics and Jim Duncan, Hacksaw and Paxson and Andre the Giant and Abdullah the Butcher.
0: Was actually from here, yeah.
1: Yeah, okay, thank you.
0: Appreciate it, Steve. Thanks a lot, man. Steve bringing us back with all the old school. Yeah, I kind of grew up in the NWA Sting, Hogan coming up, Hogan Andre. I was like a little kid whenever that happened, WrestleMania 3. But Macho was probably my favorite wrestler growing up. I'm, you know, Macho, Coco Beware, Birdman. Yeah, man, we're going to talk a little bit of wrestling a little bit later. But first off, I told you I was going to bring some good news to you. So before the game today on Braves Vision, Alex Anthopoulos talked about a rehab start that's happening this week. And it's not one of the guys that you typically associate with, oh, when is he coming back? Because his injury happened before the loose body boys of Hurston Waldrop and Spencer Schwellenbach. Here's Alex Anthopoulos on a rehab assignment starting this week.
2: Smith Shawver was throwing the ball unbelievable last year before he got hurt. His first rehab start is scheduled for Augusta on Tuesday. So that's certainly exciting. He was throwing the ball really well in Florida. He looked good. So Tuesday in Augusta, he'll make his first rehab start. Obviously, it's a max 30-day rehab assignment. We don't necessarily normally go all that way, but we'll see how he looks, and he'll build up. And look, it's going to be one of those things that we're going to take the five best guys, the guys that are hot.
0: Or six. So that's Alex Anthopoulos on Braves Vision earlier today talking about A.J. Smith-Shawver. Now, those of you that may or may not remember, A.J. Smith-Shawver's last five games that he pitched in last year, he won three out of the five. He finished last year because he got hurt, and it was Tommy John. I think it was last year. Was it the end of 24? Anyways, no, it was last year. He finished the year 3-2, 3.86 ERA. A little inflated, but it was mostly because of his first half of his season. 42 strikeouts in 44 innings pitched. Little bit of issue with walks, but A.J. Smith-Shawver kind of came into his own last season. Then here comes the freaking Tommy John. But I've got an idea, and this is the type of idea that would make Grant McCauley cringe. I don't even, because teams don't do this. And look, I have far-fetched ideas sometimes. Somebody's got to, right? So he's got a rehab assignment in Augusta on Tuesday. Let's do the rest of it at the big league level. Even if it's only like 50 pitches, throw him on out there. His stuff should be there. We're going to find out Tuesday. If Tuesday goes well, look, we could use a little bit of help. Robert Suarez is on the IL with some forearm soreness, swelling of the forearm. That's never good. A.J. Smith-Shawver throws 100. I don't know. Instead of striking out, you know, where would his next stop be? Over in Columbus with the Clingstones? Mo and Steve would love to go see A.J. Smith-Shawver. I would rather see A.J. Smith-Shawver at Truist Park. And team, we're not going to do that. I'm just saying we could use the help. Maybe come on and do some rehabbing over in the big league club, which at that point I guess it would not be rehabbing. I guess it would just be pitching. So anyways, before we get into our expectations for the 2026 Braves, tomorrow at noon you can cast your vote for the 2026 All-Star Game. And especially after this weekend, after this road trip, you only have this week to vote. I think voting closes on Thursday, if I'm not mistaken. It's not like it draws out for a week or two. It's only like 3 or 4 days. Drake Baldwin was the leading vote getter for catchers in the National League. He needs your help. So what they do is they take the top vote getters at every position, and they take six outfielders because you start three. Three times two is six. Math whiz. Top two at every position, plus six outfielders, and that's who you vote on now. So you got to vote between

one of two guys in the outfield, three of six. So at catcher, Drake Baldwin was the leading vote getter over Will Smith. And look, nobody wants Dodgers and frickin' Phillies in the All-Star game, except for maybe Dodger and Philly fans. There's more Braves fans out there, though. First base is Freddie Freeman. It's Matty O. Second base is Ozzie and Bryson Stott. Third base, we do not have a third baseman in the running, although Alex Riley did finish fourth, if I'm not mistaken, in All-Star voting. He could be selected still by a manager or his peers. Probably not going to happen, though. Austin Riley. Shortstop, we did not do enough to get Jorge Mateo on the ballot, although Ha-Sung Kim finished like seventh somehow. Outfield, you've got Andy Pages, Brandon Marsh, Ronald Acuna Jr., Teoscar Hernandez, Juan Soto, and Michael Harris, the second. That is the order they finished the popular vote, the regular vote in. And we start back from scratch. The old votes are gone. Toss them in the trash. Throw them away. So we start from scratch. We need you to vote. And I seriously doubt that Ronald Acuna Jr. is going to be healthy enough to play in the All-Star game. I'm not saying just vote for Michael Harris and don't vote for anybody else. But that is something you can do. You don't have to cast three votes. You could just vote for Mike. You can vote for Mike and Ronnie. But don't vote for anybody else. No matter what you think about where they may finish, just vote for two. Vote for our guys. Do the right thing. 2026 expectations for our Atlanta Braves. They have kind of silenced. They have kind of gone muffly a little bit. Muffly, if that's even a word. My last show was about a month ago. It was a lot more fun doing this segment then than it's going to be now. But listening to Graham McCauley on the way up here and his show, the Braves are coming off like the worst June ever. Definitely the worst June in Major League Baseball of any month that any team has played this season. So, will it get turned around? Yes. We still have a great baseball team. Before today, we had played 81 baseball games. That's exactly half of the season. We can go 500 baseball for the rest of the season and still finish at 90 wins. That may be enough to win the division, although the Philadelphia Phillies are really hot right now. They're playing really good baseball ever since Don Mattingly took over. They may have been probably the best team in baseball. And only here lately, in the last week or so, have they gained ground. But they've gained a lot of ground. I think the lead's only at 3 games now. Or is it 4? I'm sure it's my phone. I can't unlock because I can't see my face. So anyways, this conversation... Oh, we got... Okay. All right, that's old. So we're going to start with the ninth position. And look, I did this before the season started. We had no idea. And I kind of did it in the reverse batting order of where I thought these guys should be batting. So DH spot, we're going to put Dom Smith there. All I needed this season was 225, 15 home runs, and 50 RBIs. Dom Smith's hitting 275. He's got 6 and 32 RBIs by himself. But we've had several people DH. It's not Dom Smith pretty much only plays versus righties. So Dom Smith almost probably doubles those numbers if he is a regular everyday player. 8th, shortstop. That's Dubon and that's Jorge Mateo. So what I wanted was 250, 20 home runs, 60 RBIs. Dubon's hitting 267. Mateo's hitting 262. Both of those are above 250. See what I did there? Good at math. 20 home runs. Dubon's got 8. Mateo's got 4. So we're a little shy of that. No, we're not. That's 12. 12 times 2 is 24. So we're on pace for 24 out of the shortstop position. Ha-Sung Kim, I don't know what to do. And every time he's in, he just kind of brings that number down. But I kind of like Grant's idea of going to the man and seeing if he'd be willing to get things ironed out at the minor league level. Hell, send him all the way to Rome. Let him beat up on some single-A pitching, then send him to Columbus. Let him beat up on some double-A pitching, and then have him come through Gwinnett. This can be all in the span of like a week or two. It's not like he has to be there long, but you're not doing well at the major league level. He like 0 for his last like 26 or 27 or something like that. It's bad. 0.7 something. But the other two guys playing short, Dubon, Mateo, have been pretty good. For some, you know, role players. Hell, I wouldn't mind, you know, Ha-Sung Kim's only on a 1-year deal. Extend Dubon or re-sign him. Left field, Yaz, Eli White.
I wanted 250, 25 home runs. Not going to quite get there probably out of those two guys, but that's probably going to be your left field.

0: field once Ronald Acuna Jr. comes back. So you've had Eli White in right, Yaz in left for that time while Ronnie's been hurt. So Yaz is hitting 221 with four home runs, 19 RBIs. Eli White's hitting 216, three home runs, 14 RBIs. Once we get Ronnie back and they can platoon left field and you can play your lefty-righty matchups there, I think that's where you get the most success out of the left fielders, is with a Mike Yastrzemski, Eli White platoon. Ozzie Albies. Ozzie's having a great season. Ozzie's healthy. It's fun to watch Ozzie when he's healthy. It's also fun to read about Ozzie's fish. Ozzie has six fish tanks at his house, if I'm not mistaken. One of them's like a 600-gallon or 500-gallon tank that he actually swims in. And he has a koi pond. And he bought some elementary school a freaking aquarium earlier in the season. Ozzie, we love you. I was wanting 265, 20 home runs, 80 RBIs, and 20 stolen bases. Ozzie is going to eclipse all of those numbers if you double what he's done already. He's on pace to beat all those numbers except for the stolen bases, which he only has one stolen base this season. Hey, if Ozzie's not wanting to run, as long as you're still hitting, I'm all right with it. Ozzie's hitting 277 right now, 12 home runs, 44 RBIs. That puts him on pace for 24 home runs and 88 RBIs. So keep at it, Ozzie, and you do deserve to start at second base in the 2026 All-Star Game. Do your part, ATLians, and vote for Ozzie tomorrow. Drake Baldwin, despite Drake's like one for his last 28 at-bats or something like that, he's two for like 30 since he came back from the, what was it, a hernia or something like that? Or a, what's the ab thing called? Somebody will let me know. I wanted 275, 25, 85 out of Drake Baldwin after winning Rookie of the Year. All right. Drake's hitting 260. He's cooled off again, but going like 2 for 30, that'll do that to you. He's hit 14 home runs. He's hit 39 RBIs. He's done all that, and he's gone like 1 for or 2 for his last like 30. That's how good of a season Drake Baldwin's having. All right. Austin Riley, look, we're going to have to chalk Austin Riley up to just a bad season, unfortunately. And now, look, we're not even halfway through it. So we're not going to chalk it up where we are exactly halfway through it. My bad, I misspoke. We are technically exactly halfway through it. Look, Austin likes warm weather just like I do. Grew up in Mississippi. So let's hope for a better second half from Austin. He's pressing a little bit. Baseball's got a hold of Austin Riley right now. He's in his head. He's pressing. He can come out of it. Not sure if Kim's going to. Austin Riley can. Only played in 100 games last year. He's probably not even feeling 100%. So that 212, 8 home runs, 36 RBIs. Let's double that in the second half of the season. Matt Olson also having a great year. 275, 40, and 110 is what I want out of him. Right now, Matt Olson's hitting 270. He's got 20 home runs before the break, and he's probably going to add to that. He's got 52 RBIs. I said I wanted 40 and 110. He's on pace for 40 and 104. But we're not quite to the All-Star break yet, but we are halfway through. Ronald Acuna, how about just stay healthy? He's only played 53 games this season out of 82 games. Let's stay healthy for the second half once Ronnie comes back, which may be after the All-Star break. And then Michael Harris, the second. Vote for Money Mike. All right, Mike's hitting 314 home runs, 42 RBIs. I wanted 275, 30, and 85, so he is pacing exactly that. I wanted a 30-30 season out of Mike. He's only got five stolen bases, but whatever. Continue doing what you're doing. We'll still be friends. All right, it's time to experience the NFL. We're going to do that on the other side of this break. We're going to talk about the Kyle Pitts contract. We're going to talk about Zachariah Branch because we got a pretty cool text comment. 404-726-0929. We're going to experience the NFL next on Sports Radio 92.9 The Game.
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